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1: The real goal is to try to stabilize an economy that was in a free fall.
2: The flights are resuming just months after the Trump administration warned Americans to leave Venezuela immediately, with reports that armed militias were manning roadblocks and stopping travelers. Golden Tempo is a winner of the 2026 Kentucky Derby, and there was more history made. The Run for the Roses this year, Sherry Duvo is the first female trainer to win the race, the 152nd running of it. I'm Darielle Albinger. This is Fox News.
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Welcome back to Rich on Tech. Rich DeMuro here, hanging out with you, talking technology. 888-RICH-101-888-742-4101. I'm always concerned with giving out the number this late in the show because we're already slammed. And, you know, I don't know. How much more can we handle? You know what I'm saying? I mean, I guess it's a good problem to have, but I still have like 1,000 stories to get through, 100 emails from you this week. Let me do one from Gianetta in Florida. My son is in prison and he says you're great. He listens every Saturday and has other people listening too. I'm 78 with arthritis and I can't drive anymore, but I'd love to be able to go shopping on my own again like I did for 60 years. Are there any cars that fully drive themselves so I can just sit and go where I need? And are any of them affordable? Well, first off, thank you to your son and his friends listening from jail. That's very special. Here's the deal with self-driving cars. So there's really not, I mean, there, look, it, the easy answer is a Tesla, and it does have self-driving, but the thing is, and they're probably the most advanced in that area when it comes to something a consumer can purchase, but here's the thing. You still have to pay attention, and you still have to take over, and it's not perfect. So I use it on a daily basis to drive me around, but it's not like you, I mean, it has actually gotten to the place where you can push a button from your driveway, and it will back out of your driveway, drive you wherever you want, and almost pretty much park where you need to park. But is it like you would still have to be able to drive? Like it's not in a place where we're at the level where it's fully autonomous. So that's number one. If you want something fully autonomous, you'd have to go to a ride service like Waymo, where the car does drive itself and you sit in the back like a passenger. I don't know if that's available where you live, but that's an option. Zooks is also an option, where that's the same thing, but also not in a lot of places. But why not just use Uber or Lyft? There you go. Just call an Uber or Lyft. You'll have an actual human driver, and they will bring you wherever you need to go. And that's probably the easiest thing at this point. So you don't need to pay. I mean, yeah, you said, if are any of them affordable? None of those things I mentioned are, well, you know, the Zooks and the Waymo may be affordable, but those are per ride. Tesla, you got to buy a whole new car to get that. So I would say, bottom line, Uber, Lyft, they'll pick you up, they'll drop you off,

0: And if you talk to them nicely, they may even help you with your luggage, your stuff. I don't know. That's what I'd recommend. All right, let's try a call real quick here because I've got so much. Let's see. Let's go to Debbie in Wisconsin. You're on with Rich.
1: Hi, Rich. How are you?
0: I'm doing well. What's up?
1: Thank you. Well, I had a dilemma. I told Kim in the beginning about I have voicemails from my loved one passed away, and after, like, I would save voicemails, purposely save them on my phone.
0: Yes, of
1: they're
0: course.
1: Important. But after 30 days, if I don't resave those voicemails, they get automatically erased. But then I had remembered about virtual voicemail, which I pick and choose what to delete there, because it also will save every voicemail I have, you know, through regular voicemail. And I'm like, I don't want this junk stuff here in virtual. I just want to save what's important to me or dear or funny or whatever.
0: Sure.
1: But I only did that purposely saved with three from my love instead. So I'm just wondering if there's a way I could get the voicemails that I had saved previously that were automatically deleted back.
0: How long ago was this?
1: Oh boy. I mean, well, he passed away. It'd be a year and a half.
0: Oh, I'm sorry.
1: But thanks. Me too. But it's cool. He's in a good place.
0: He's
1: so proud of me for me calling. Oh my gosh, you have no idea.
0: Oh.
1: He would listen. I think he goes, Deb, call, would you? Call Rich on tech.
0: Oh my gosh. Wow. That means a lot to me. Well,
1: thanks.
0: Here's the deal. I mean, a year and a half, well, these voicemails, were these voicemails saved through your carrier? Like, was this like a AT&T, Verizon, T-Mobile, something like that?
1: I was buying the Boost phone Boost Mobile.
0: So,
1: yeah, and I was just resaving them. I remember usually.
0: Yeah.
1: You know, but they didn't get as important until I knew he was sick, and that's like,
0: right.
1: And so I think I'm, you know, if it is what it is, but I heard you just ask Rich. I didn't know if you don't ask.
0: It probably
1: just listen to that. You don't know if you don't ask.
0: 100%. And they're probably gone. I will say that. But now do you have an iPhone? Do you have an Android? What do you have?
1: Android.
0: Okay, so you have an Android.
1: Many times I'm sort of technology illiterate.
0: Okay, so but you've got the visual voicemail app. So when you go on there, is there like a deleted folder or anything like that that you can find on there? Have you looked? You've poked around the app enough to know that they're not lingering anywhere.
1: Yes, and I'm wondering if there is an app because I think it's automatically built into my phone.
0: Okay,
1: I could pay for premium, but I don't. And I think they even delete. I can repoke.
0: It depends on the provider, depends on the cell company. Some of them do charge for visual voicemail and you could download an app, but I would check with Boost, see if there's an app that you can download, see if that has some of these old messages in there, if you can download that. And then also I would call them and just ask them, say, hey, look, I'm trying to retrieve some of these old voicemails. I know it's a long shot, but I'm just curious if you keep them on your servers or anything like that. And the answer is probably no. I mean, I hate to say, but like you have to.
1: No, I agree. That's what I thought.
0: Yeah. I mean, you got to think how many million, you got 100 million customers of just AT&T, then Verizon, then T-Mobile, and these voicemails.
1: Like I said, is it any different for me because I buy my service monthly by the card? Well, not anymore. Now I pay, you know, it's automatic. But for a long time, I would just reboot through the card I picked up at Walmart.
0: Yeah, and I would say in that case, they probably keep those voicemails even less just because it's much more of, it's more of a temporary account. So
1: you just did the same thing for me that Simply Codes did for me. Both of you saved me from a group called PITA, P-I-T-A, Painting the Asphalt Club, because sometimes it takes away. I have a problem. I'm practicing patience, and it's true. You know what? Don't pray for things because you, yes. So thank you so much.
0: All right.
1: I mean, really.
0: Well, Debbie, thanks for the call today. I really appreciate it. I'm so sorry for your loss. And, I would do that. I would call Boost just out of curiosity. See, give your account number, see what they say. I think they're lost in general. I get a lot of emails, a lot of questions about voicemails. So number one, couple things to do. If you want a voicemail, if there's a voicemail on your phone that's important to you, save it today. So go through on both iPhone and Android. If you have a visual voicemail app, you can press the share icon and it will share out the audio of that voicemail wherever you want. You can email it to yourself. You can upload it to cloud storage. If it's a phone that's old, or you don't have visual voicemail and you have to, you know, press and hold the number one on your phone to dial voicemail, just put your phone on speaker and use another phone or a friend's phone to record that message. You have the audio of that message and then email that to yourself. And then if you want to keep your emails long term, like I do that, I keep a bunch on my phone. If you want to keep them long term, sign up for a third party email service. Like I have Google Voice. So when my voicemails go there, they are saved forever. I was scrolling back the other day. I've had that for since about 2007. I could scroll all the way back to like 2007 and still listen to my voicemails because it never goes away. Now that may have changed with the, you know, whatever, but there's other programs like umail.com. You can subscribe to that and they will save your emails for much longer than your carrier. So if these things are important to you, take the time to set it up. Make sure that you're saving these email, these voicemails in a place that will last forever because most of the time, you cannot get them back. That's just the reality. Like I was saying earlier, with 100 million customers, each 30-second voicemail, think about how much space that ends up taking up on these carrier servers. They want to get rid of them. They want to cycle through them. That's why they don't last very long. They say these are going to expire, or they don't give you enough space. You know, they only give you a certain amount of visual voicemail space on your voicemail box for a reason. They don't want you to clog up their systems, so they do get rid of these things. So, Debbie, thanks for the call. Appreciate it. What a fine person. I love that she said her loved one knew Rich on Tech. That call Rich on Tech. All right, before we go to break, Kim sent through a story out of San Francisco. There was a passengers on a Southwest Airlines flight from Oakland to San Diego had to arrive late because someone was bringing a humanoid robot on board. And talk about a giant lithium battery inside. So they started out as a 70-pound robot. They started asking all kinds of questions, delayed the flight, and they ended up having to buy a seat for this robot, and they took out his battery. I guess they took out they had to get the robot down to 70 pounds. They didn't mention the battery in the story. They were overnighting extra batteries. It was just a weight issue. Why do you have to be under 100 pounds, I wonder? Interesting. Anyway, as AI is embodied in more of these humanoids, because, you know, people are falling in love with AI. People are literally in love with their AI chatbots already today, 2026. Imagine when these AI chatbots are in a robotic body. Okay? People are really going to be falling in love with these things. I mean, this is... What?
2: Kinky.
0: Oh, yeah. I didn't even mention that aspect. When the robots, you know, when people start fooling around with these robots.
2: Yeah, they're already doing it.
0: I mean, this is what's happening.
2: Wasn't there a whole movie based?
0: I'm sure there was plenty.
2: A guy fell in love with his...
0: Oh, her?
2: Her, yeah.
0: Yes, but that was just like, that wasn't even embodied. I think it was just like a voice.
2: Oh, man.
0: But imagine when these things are embodied. And some of the parts work, if you know what I'm saying. I mean, it's like game over for humans.
2: Giggity.
0: This is it, folks. Telling you. All right. 888-RICH-101, 888-742-4101. Coming up, I've got a list right here of about, 1, 2, 3, 4, about 10 new apps and websites that you need to know about. They're all very good. I will detail them, coming up right here on Rich on Tech.

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9: Taxes, topic du jour. As filing day approaches, nearly 3 in 10 voters say they are okay with the amount they pay. But of course, most, 7 in 10, say their taxes are too high. That's a new record in Fox News surveys going back 2 decades, and it's up 11 points since last year. Also, disapproval of the Trump administration on cutting wasteful government spending is up 8 points compared to a year ago. That matters, because the amount voters pay Uncle Sam is not what bothers them the most about their taxes. Only 14% say that's their top annoyance, while twice as many say their biggest beef is how the government spends their tax dollars. The most common complaint, though, is that the rich aren't paying enough in taxes. Overall, about 4 in 10 feel that way. That is mostly driven by sizable shares of Democrats and independents. I'm Dana Blanton. That's your Poll Parade.

0: the throne. Welcome back to Rich on Tech. Rich DeMuro here, talking technology. The website, richontech.tv. One of Bobo's favorite songs here. This was his choice.
1: Yep.
0: But this fit in the theme. This was a major anthem for a major movie. And, it's a good tune. Got a bunch of emails about this. Microsoft is killing off Publisher. So if you still use Publisher for flyers or newsletters, you need to know this information. It's going to reach end of life in October 2026. After that, it's no longer included in Microsoft 365. If you're a 365 subscriber, you will not be able to open or edit Publisher files after that date. The app will basically just disappear. So if you bought a standalone version, like you got this physical software, support will end, but you may be able to still run it just without updates or support. So like it'll still function on your system. It just will not get any updates and you won't have support for this. Microsoft says most of what people do in Publisher, flyers, brochures, business cards, newsletters can already be done in Canva. Oh, I'm sorry. I mean Word or PowerPoint. Okay. So if you have old files, Publisher uses the pub.pub format that is not widely supported outside the app. So they say convert your files before October or you may not be able to open them later. Easiest option is to open your file in Publisher, choose file, save as PDF. If you want to keep editing, convert it to PDF, open up that PDF in Word. Obviously there's going to be a lot of, all the formatting is going to be broken probably. So just be aware of that. If you have a lot of files, they suggest using a PowerShell script to bulk convert. If you don't know what that is, it's probably not something you're going to be able to do easily on your own. So you might need to enlist some help. That's for people like schools, offices, anyone that has a lot of these documents. So long story short, Publisher is going away October 2026. Come up with a plan. And switch to PowerPoint, Word, Canva. There's a whole bunch of ways to make flyers and things nowadays online besides this proprietary program. So there you go. All right. Speaking of programs, I've got a whole bunch to tell you about. I'm going to get through a bunch of these. I bookmark all these things all the time that I come across, and these are some of the notable ones from the past couple weeks. So number one, this app is super, super cool. Not for everyone. Like you may not need this, but I certainly do, and it's really cool. It's called Dual Shot Recorder. And it's an iPhone app that records vertical and horizontal video at the same time. So if you are shooting stuff for social media, there's always this struggle. Do I record it vertical? Do I record it horizontal? Now you get both. And you get both files in your camera or your camera roll. And you can use one for TV, one for social. It's $10 and it's iOS only. And there are a whole bunch of different brands of this out there. But the one to know is from Derek Downey Jr. He's the original, and it's been number one on the App Store for photo and video. I'll put the link on the website, but that's Dual Shot Recorder. Then if you're on Android, there's a new Android weather app called Gradient Weather, and this one's just a beautiful weather app. So if you like kind of like that pixel weather, this kind of looks like that. Except just, for anyone. You don't have to be on a pixel. So Gradient Weather, it's all about visuals. No ads, no tracking, and you've got a whole bunch of great widgets as well. I believe some things are paid. Like the basics are free, but there are some in-app purchases. Yes. And then there's a new app called Memo.ai. This is from, another great app called Notepad. Let's see, memo.ai. Oh, Noteplan, sorry, noteplan.co/memo. And this is an iPhone-only voice notes app that converts whatever you talk into structured notes with summaries, action items, and key insights. This is for power users because it's not cheap. It's $79 a year. But if you're the kind of person like me that's always taking voice notes, this is a great app for you. I use a whole bunch of these apps. This looks like a good one. The one that I use is voicenotes.com and Whisper Memos. I have a whole bunch. Alpenglow. Alpenglow is for, it tells you if it's going to be a good sunset or not. So this is really for photographers, but for anyone, if you're on vacation, whatever you want to know, you can know the exact time for golden hour and also if the sunset's going to be any good. So that's cool. That's Alpenglow. There's one called U.S. National Park Finder, and this is an interesting one. This looks like it was coded with AI, vibe coded, but you can see You can pick the best national park based on where you're starting, distance, best months, ratings, and stargazing potential. So it's really cool. It's got all 63 parks, and it's just an easy way to slice and dice and figure out which one to go to. Clove app. This one is awesome, awesome, awesome. iPhone and Android. It's a recipe saver app, and what's cool about it is that it's super, it's free. So clove.kitchen, and you can import recipes from anywhere. We're talking Reels, TikTok, regular web page, YouTube, and it scans the information and puts it in a perfect format. It is really, really good. Clove.kitchen. And then NASA has something called Your Name in Landsat. This is an interactive little thing from NASA that spells out your name using real satellite images from the Earth. And finally, blank.page. If you just want something to write, you want a blank page, just go to blank.page. It's pretty cool. All right, I'll link all these up on the website, richontech.tv. Back after this.
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3: Anthony Fauci, his top advisor, 78-year-old David Morenz, has been charged with conspiracy against the United States. He was a senior advisor to Fauci from 2006 to 2022. He did business from a private email account. Gee, that sounds a little like Hillary, too, remember? And she got away with it. He was the liaison for tips on how to evade records requests. This guy got caught emailing the following as though he's kind of trying to be cagey. There's no worry about the freedom of information. I can either send stuff to Tony on his private email or hand it to him at work or at his house. He's too smart to let colleagues send him stuff that could cause trouble, unquote. How about this? He said, hey, I learned from our lady over there how to make emails disappear after I'm told that before the search starts. Plus, I deleted most of those earlier emails after sending them to Gmail. I said, you know, we should always communicate on Gmail because my email at NIH is known by Freedom of Information constantly, and I need to delete anything I don't want to have to see in the New York Times. He's describing how he should start using secret emails to hide something. Oh, my God. Well, sir, Judge, I think we're ready to reveal our verdict. He, of course, oversaw the grant to NIH. Oh, here we go again with the nonprofits, these NGO things. A nonprofit Manhattan-based company called EcoHealth Alliance ended up funneling U.S. taxpayer dollars to the Wuhan Institute of Virology for bat coronavirus research. And he hid the information, he hid the link, and he did it for Fauci so they could communicate in private and not get caught.
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4: Would that be west of Kennesaw, you're trying to tell me?
6: This way I'm pointing. So.
4: Okay, this way that I'm pointing.
7: I guess east and west is very difficult for people these days. It's to the left of Kennesaw.
4: Have you ever...
7: You mean to the west?
4: Yeah. Have you ever looked at a map before? Caw, man. It's to the left of Kennesaw.
7: Can't tell you how many times I've said that to my wife. Just go south on 400, yeah. Exit, and head east. And she's like, what is... What do you mean?
6: Exactly. Tell them to turn right next time.
4: That's right.
5: And right, you'll know exactly.
7: No, that would not be to the right when you're heading south.
4: Yeah. Fine, just let it go. I won't embarrass him anymore, man. It's not time to pile on the child. You know? Sorry, man. You'll get it. You'll get it. You'll get it. It's fine. Go home, tell your daddy.
7: I turned right like you said. No, you didn't.
4: But, yeah, go home, tell your daddy. You don't know how to read that. And then tell me how to change a tire. And he's going to feel like the biggest disappointment ever.
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9: There isn't one state, and there's not one demographic. 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

0: Welcome back to Rich on Tech. Rich DeMiro here, hanging out with you, talking technology. I know I gave you a lot of apps just now before the break. A lot of handy apps and websites. They are all linked up on the show notes. Just go to richontech.tv. Episode 172 should be right at the top of the page. If not, just scroll down to where it says radio show. And in there is everything we talked about, not just that, but all the things I mentioned, all the helpful tools and tricks and tips. It's all right there, richontech.tv. All right, joining me now is the CEO of Jubilee TV, Ashish Agarwal. Welcome to the show.
1: After to initially covered our launch, excited to be here.
0: Yeah, so we did a segment for TV a couple years ago. And as I understand it, the takeaway for me is that this is a box that you connect to your TV and it kind of lets you control someone else's TV, but also makes that TV easy for the people that live there to control, especially if they're older. Did I do that properly?
1: Yes, exactly. Probably better than me, Rich. So what we are is a system that connects a caregiver's phone or app into a senior's TV, allows the caregiver to support the seniors remotely, but also allows seniors to age independently with dignity in their own home. It starts by the first main scenario, as you can see, like caregiver can see what's on the TV. They can put any show or content, fix any issues. Mom logs out of Netflix, they can do that. That's how it started. But then you add connection to it. They can do video calls, share photos, reminders, group calling, wish grandma happy birthday, you know, the whole family jumps on. And now the third layer that we build is the camera and the microphone give you like rich insights onto what's happening with mom. So you can stay ahead of mom's journey as she ages through the years.
0: Oh, interesting. Okay. So that's a new aspect to it. So I'm looking at the website. It looks like since we talked, you're now doing kind of a monthly, where the hardware is included in the monthly fee. Is that, or I guess you have a bunch, but is that how most people are doing it, you think?
1: Yeah. So, you know, we try to make it easier. So it's a rental model now. So you just pay per month, use it until, you know, most people use it until mom passes away, and then they return the box because you don't need it afterwards. So makes it really easy for them to come into the system, use it as long as they need it, and return it back.
0: I didn't know this conversation was going to get so dark so quickly. Oh my gosh. But it's a reality of these systems. But okay. So tell me why you came up with this.
1: Look, I have three kids. I have four sets of parents, in-laws and parents, and my wife and I both work, and COVID kind of, like, they deteriorated so fast, it was really tough to handle, like, just absolutely crazy. And people who live this realize right away when that happens, it's like you are in a quicksand. Nothing pulls you out. So I started to think about what will make me take care of them remotely. Like, how can I want to be there 24/7. I just can't be there. So what can sort of try and at least be my helper, right? And when you think about it, what do I really have for them? I have empathy, that's great, but I also have eyes and ears. I have a brain that can see what's happening. How can I make that? So how can I first start with making their TV, because they watch 6 hours of TV, really, really useful, because they are isolated if they don't watch right content. 6 hours of watching, 84% of the time they're watching news. You make anybody depressed, right? Not alone us. Sorry to say that. So that's how it started. And then I started to extend it more and more over the last year and a half, where now it almost literally replaces my need to be there 24/7. So in the middle of the night, I don't need to go figure out what's happening in the room. The system tells me your mom got up. She went to the bathroom. She came back in. She turned on the TV. She didn't turn on the TV. I can send her photos, you know, people have done church service remotely, people have done so many things. So the idea is, we are doing this show remotely, this wasn't possible 20 years ago, why can't I take care of my parents remotely as much as I can? So that was the genesis of the whole thing. And now, year and a half later, we have 45,000 active users that use the app 5.8 times every single day. That's wow. How much they use them, right? And they do not cancel, and I know it will get dark, but they do not cancel until they don't need it anymore. And they only don't need it anymore when mom's, you know, gone. Right?
0: Wow.
1: So it's the impact.
0: Okay, so and let's just explain what this is. It's a physical box that you put on top of your TV because it does have that camera and microphone. It's got a remote control that is very easy for a senior to use. It's got big buttons. They're colorful. It's got the volume up, the volume down, the channel, the numbers, unlike most traditional streaming remotes that are just like, you know, a play pause kind of thing. So, once you install this, explain the logistics. Because when I remember going hands-on, it reminded me of like a sling box. It's almost like you can monitor everything. It's like you could see your loved one's TV screen on your phone, right?
1: Yeah, meaning a large part of our team, in fact, one of our big investors came from Slingbox. So there is a genesis to that as well. So you're right. So the box is a microphone and a camera and a really powerful always-on AI engine. But you connect it to all your devices, whether it's a Roku, your set-top box, your DVD player. It's a one-time setup that takes 20 minutes, and I do it for my parents. So I buy the box, I go to their home, I put it in, done. Now, for them, let's start with them. There are four ways as they age they can use it. They can use the most powerful remote that we have, which is very simple to use, but very powerful. They can just say Netflix, they can just say a show, they can say ABC. The TV turns on and they're watching. So no more apps, no more confusion. They just say what they want to say, right? They can just say NBC. So it's really simple for them to use. But as they age, it goes through systems where you have a small remote cover. They don't want to use complicated buttons. You can put it in. And towards the very late, they have a 6-button, like a dementia-friendly remote. We are all going to live with dementia, which is a proven fact now, unless there's medical breakthroughs. And at the very end, they don't need to use a remote at all. I can drive the whole experience for them remotely. So that's how it starts, right? Can put any show, content. I can turn on the TV, turn it off. I can program it 6 o'clock every day, turn it on, play Wheel of Fortune for them, right? So that's how it starts. Now, on my side, I can see what's on the TV. If they log out on Netflix, I can actually put in the Netflix password for them from here. So I don't have to go drop everything and go do that for them, right?
0: Right, because that's what's happening. You get that call from mom or dad or family member, like, and they just say, like, on my TV, I have a black screen. You're like, okay, well, tell me more. Or it's like, oh, the volume's not working, or Netflix is logged out, or I don't know how to access this program. And it's like, you can't see the screen, so it's really tough to give that remote support. And of course, we're all busy and working and things. And this is why the elderly don't call their loved ones, because they're worried mm-hmm. about interrupting them. This is why they're scammed at the end of the day. So this kind of bridges all that.
1: Yeah, and then you start to build on that, right? Once you have fixed the underlying thing, now let's try to move towards happiness and joy. Like when my mom calls my kid, now that's a grandma-grandkid connection on a big screen, which is fundamentally, you're not watching nose hair anymore. Like, you know, you've seen those, where are you, grandma? Like, you know, people running away. It just turns the whole scenario into delight. I can send any number of photos. I can send videos, you know, things like that. So now, my mom is actually using that TV screen far more effectively. I can put a yoga video. I can take her virtually to Ireland because somebody's going, you know. So there's so much content and goodness through the TV that her life now is more happy. And then, right? Okay. Let's build on that a little bit.
0: Well, we've only got about a minute, but I'm curious. How long have you been doing this now?
1: So we launched, like, you know, it's really been 2 years since launch, 15 months.
0: Okay.
1: But rapid growth, rapid usage.
0: As I said, still a baby. But what have you learned in that time? What have you learned?
1: This is a massive problem. We are only scratched the tip of the iceberg right now, and there's a lot more to do, but amazing journey so far, amazing growth, amazing usage.
0: Yeah. And I imagine that, you probably get the most love from the caretakers that purchase this and set it up at their loved ones' homes, because they're the ones that say, oh my gosh, you really, a lot of relief in knowing that they not only have that control, but they can finally, like, actually help their loved ones.
1: Yeah, game changer, life changer. I've saved thousands and thousands of dollars. I don't need to put mom into a home anymore. Those are the things we hear.
0: Yeah. Right? I'm looking at the website. So the website is getjubileetv.com, getjubileetv.com. You can rent this monthly. It looks like it's about $39 a month. For the year, it's about $389, and that includes all the software. That includes the subscription and the box, right? And the membership? Yeah. Okay. All right, Ashish Agarwal, thanks so much for joining me today.
1: Thank you, Rich. Great talking.
0: Really appreciate it. Sure beats the, hold on, let me run right over. Let me try to, you know, like when your loved one is calling you with a TV or an internet problem, it is like you can't feel right until you've fixed it. That's the bottom line. Yep. RichOnTech.tv is the website to go for more information. When we come
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10: Anthony Fauci, his top advisor, 78-year-old David Morenz, has been charged with conspiracy against the United States. He was a senior advisor to Fauci from 2006 to 2022. He did business from a private email account. Gee, that sounds a little like Hillary, too, remember? And she got away with it. He was the liaison for tips on how to evade records requests. This guy got caught emailing the following. As though he's kind of trying to be cagey. There's no worry about their freedom of information. I can either send stuff to Tony on his private email or hand it to him at work or at his house. He's too smart to let colleagues send him stuff that could cause trouble. Unquote. How about this? He said, hey, I learned from our lady over there how to make emails disappear after I'm told that before the search starts. Plus, I deleted most of those earlier emails after sending them to Gmail. I said, you know, we should always communicate on Gmail because my email at NIH is known by Freedom of Information constantly, and I need to delete anything I don't want to have to see in the New York Times. He's describing how he should start using secret emails to hide something. Oh, my God. Well, sir, Judge, I think we're ready to reveal our verdict. He, of course, oversaw the grant to NIH. Oh, here we go again with the nonprofits, these NGO things. A nonprofit Manhattan-based company called EcoHealth Alliance ended up funneling U.S. taxpayer dollars to the Wuhan Institute of Virology for bat coronavirus research. And he hid the information, he hid the link, and he did it for Fauci so they could communicate in private and not get caught.
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0: back to Rich on Tech. Two quick stories before we get into the feedback, which is overfloweth this weekend. First off, you knew this was going to happen. TikTok is so influential. Now Netflix has a TikTok-style clips feature inside the app. So it's a vertical video feed where you can scroll through various, of course, Netflix shows. It's going to be clips from those shows personalized to you. And not just to scroll through and laugh and see little scenes and things, but in the hopes that you might want to watch the full content and also discover things you may not discover. So again, this is called clips. The idea is that you might watch a short clip of a show first, laugh a little bit, and then maybe watch that show, that movie, that comedy special later and add it to your watch list. So check that out in the Netflix app. It's not arrived in mine just yet, but it's probably rolling out. It's called Clips. And then this has been a long time coming. YouTube TV finally lets you build your own multi-view. You can watch four channels at once, and you can choose which channels those are. So yes, YouTube TV has had multi-view for a very long time, but they kind of gave you the combos, or they gave you the channels that you could choose from for your combos. Now you can just choose pretty much any channel. There may be some limitations. It's only live TV. You can't do DVR on demand stuff, but it's also rolling out slowly. I hate those terms because you probably want this right now and it may not hit your TV for a bit, but you are finally in control. And I will just mention that one of my dreams when I first started out in TV journalism was I wanted, this is how old I am, I wanted like a bunch of TVs, like five different TVs mounted on my wall, or I guess you couldn't even mount them back then. They were like CRTs. But you would put five TVs and each one would be playing like a different channel, like channel 2, channel 4, channel 5, channel 7, channel, 11. And you can watch everything at once. And of course, now you can just do that with any TV with YouTube or a lot of these streaming services. But I did have one news director at a TV station that I guess he posted it. I never went to his place, but he like told me he had this. And I was like, what? That's what I want at my house. Okay, let's open up the feedback. Speaking of streaming, Johnny in Staten Island. Hey, Rich, I was catching up on your recent broadcast, and I ran into this issue with cord cutting in sports. I tried to find a Knicks playoff game, figured it'd be on MSG or ESPN. Nope, it was on Amazon Prime. Then I tried to follow the Yankees on Yes. That wasn't there either. It feels like games are spread across Netflix, Amazon, and everywhere else. It's getting ridiculous trying to keep up with the team. You basically need multiple subscriptions. Yes, you do. And you need a way to find where those games are playing. The ESPN app is pretty handy with that. Charles in New Jersey. Rich, I want to share two tools I've been using for a long time. Umail. Oh, we talked about that this show. It's been fantastic for blocking spam calls. It's also got more voicemail features in the carriers. It's not cheap, but for me, it's worth it. I also use privacy.com for virtual credit cards. You can create single-use cards, set spending limits, or lock them to one vendor. It's perfect for free trials or sites you don't fully trust. Charles, I'm familiar with Umail, and yes, privacy.com is excellent, especially for free trials that you're inevitably going to forget to cancel. It is the best. Mina in Redondo Beach says, hey Rich, I ordered a new phone from a T-Mobile kiosk at Sam's Club, had it shipped to a UPS access point with a signature required. I got the delivery notification. An hour later, another email saying it had been picked up. The UPS store confirmed someone took it. They told me the person showed up with a passport matching my first name. Video showed someone in a cap and sunglasses. I even signed up for UPS My Choice to prevent this kind of thing. Have you heard of this? No, but I have heard of thieves targeting, phone deliveries in particular. I guess the weak point here was that ID verification. You know, sometimes people do this as just like they're going through the motions, but they really do need to check to make sure it matches. Hopefully you're not, on the line for any of that. You should not be. Let's see. Denise says, hey Rich, about a year ago, I traded in my MacBook Air for an iMac because I wanted a bigger screen for writing at home. I loved it, but I missed being able to move around the house. Then I saw your segment on the MacBook Neo and decided to get one. It took a few weeks to arrive, but I just got it and I love it. Now I feel like I have the best of both worlds and I'm already using it for my dining room. Just wanted to say thanks for the great advice. Thank you. Let's see here. Mitch in Denver listening on 630 K-How. Hey Rich, I listen to you often, or maybe it's K-H-O-W. One of those. I'm a cybersecurity practitioner with over 40 years in the industry. Yeah, one of the old guys. Sometimes I yell at the radio when you say things, but this is the first time I'm actually writing in. You were talking about recording apps, and I wanted to point something out important. In healthcare, there are ongoing lawsuits claiming practitioners didn't notify patients their data was being shared with third parties and didn't have proper agreements in place, which could violate HIPAA. Also, recording laws vary by state. Some require all-party consent. The rules can differ. Whether it's phone call or in person, your callers may not think about that, but when you're giving advice on the radio, it might be worth adding a disclaimer so people don't unknowingly break the law. Keep up the fight. There's no shortage of work to do. Yes, no matter what you hear, any advice you get in life, don't just follow it blindly. Always do your own research. But I will say that HIPAA stuff, here comes the angry emails. It's so annoying. I went to a dermatologist the other day. I'm not kidding. It's like, oh, come early for paperwork. Like 75 pages of just like, here's how we're sharing your info. Here's, do you care? Can we talk to, can we leave a voicemail with yourself? It's like, I don't care. I don't care. Just tell me what it is and let me know. And anyone who picks up the phone at my house, tell my kids. By the way, if you're putting off getting like a mole check or any sort of like any doctor situation, just go. It is so much better to know. Like I'm like sitting there like I haven't been to the dermatologist in like years. I'm like, oh, they're probably going to find something horrible. The lady takes one look and she's like, yeah, you're fine. It's like, no worries. It's like, okay, how much better did I feel after that? But yet I took me like 3 years to make a appointment. Anyway. Hi. Julie writes in, hey Rich, I emailed you because I couldn't open some attachments in a text message. I really needed them because they're from my husband and his funeral was this weekend. Oh my gosh, I'm so sorry. You suggested tapping the contact name at the top, going into the info section and clicking the photos. I went back, I tried it, and it worked. Crazy that they show up there but not in the conversation, but I'm so glad I found them. Thank you again. You have a house full of Rich on Tech fans here. Thank you, Julie. I am so sorry for your loss. Alan, hey Rich, I love listening to your show. It's both educational and fun. Thanks for doing what you do. Nancy, no help needed. Just want to know I appreciate you. Deb in Oshkosh, WHBY. Rich, I love your radio show. 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Thank you so much for what you do. And Jerry writes in from Denver, love your show on KOA. And Neil from Ohio, love the Orb app you introduced us to last week. Thank you for your public service. Yes, get that app, Orb. I think it's orb.app, orb.net. Oh my gosh. Game changer. Absolutely love that. That's going to do it for this episode. 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Plus, we've got the founder of SaveWise to talk about money-saving tips. Thank you so much for listening. I know there are so many ways you can spend your time. I do appreciate you spending it right here with little old me. One reminder before I go, please, please, please, please do not drive distracted. Those texts can wait. I know they're tempting. We all want to write back to them. They can wait. Thanks to everyone who makes this show possible. Bobo today on board, Kim on the phones. My name
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0: talks picking back up. I'm Angelo Bavaro, Fox News. President Trump says he's reviewing a new Iranian proposal to end the war. He gave that update while boarding Air Force One tonight. This amid the ongoing U.S. blockade of the Strait of Hormuz.
1: President Trump, sounding very skeptical, says he's not sending any negotiating teams to Pakistan anytime soon. Now, Trump says the blockade will remain until Iran makes nuclear concessions and reopens the strait. He's also threatened to resume airstrikes and end the ceasefire. The Pentagon says the U.S. blockade has cost Iran about $5 billion in oil revenue. Storage tanks are filling up. Oil production could cease in the coming weeks. Now, Iran has been here before. Their oil production fell sharply from 2018 through 2020 when sanctions were rammed up during the Trump administration's max pressure campaign.
0: That is Fox's Lucas Tomlinson. Spirit Airlines has ended operations after bailout talks with the White House fell through. Well, now travelers are stranded.
2: We're college students, we're internationals, and I was just heading to Miami for one night, and then I was flying back home, and then, yeah, I just got an email. Now, I don't know what to do. There's no flights available on other airlines.
0: Add to that, employees are also out of work.
3: Transportation Secretary Sean Duffy says this is the Biden administration's fault. He says they blocked a JetBlue-Spirit merger in 2024 that could have prevented this, but Democrat Senator Elizabeth Warren pointed out that the judge who blocked the merger was appointed by Republican Ronald Reagan. But this all comes after Spirit filed for bankruptcy multiple times. President Trump was trying to figure out a bailout, but the deal failed. And now with the war in Iran, Spirit says the sudden rise in fuel prices left them with no other choice than to shut down. But now other airlines are stepping up to the plate to help. Many are capping ticket prices for Spirit customers. Some are offering reduced prices. And Secretary Duffy says he's proud that airlines are doing this.
0: Fox's Madison Scarpino reports. 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
0: Venezuela is now seeing more tourists as an American Airlines plane this past week made the carrier's first direct flight to the country in 7 years.
16: The U.S. used to be enemy number one for Venezuelan officials. That has changed, but also symbolic for the 8 million people in Venezuela who have fled this country because it's gotten so bad after 25 years of socialism. Just a few months ago, a lot of major U.S. companies were wary about coming back to a place which had nationalized its assets in the past decades. Now that is dramatically changing. A number of exploration deals signed with the interim president. When you talk to U.S. diplomats on the ground here, they say the first step is really to stabilize an economy that's been in a free fall.
0: That is Fox's Steve Harrigan. This comes only a couple months after the Trump administration told Americans to leave Venezuela as armed militia swarmed through the country. The stabbing of two Jewish men in a London community last week is called

0: The warm air, the sounds of baseball, it's got you thinking about hitting the road. And no matter where your adventures take you, Subaru of Gwinnett has a vehicle to get you there safely and in style. 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
1: The artificial intelligence models have gotten so much better that they are now building themselves. Both OpenAI and Anthropic said their latest models and tools were built largely by their own AI. CEO of Anthropic, Dario Amodè, said that by the end of the year, software engineers will not write any of the code. It will all be done by AI. And during a New York Times podcast, he mused that AI will boost GDP growth by 10 to 15%, but acknowledged that there will be major job disruptions. The fear within the community is unavoidable. A former head of Anthropic's Safeguards research team wrote, quote, "The world is in peril," as he announced his departure from the company. A researcher at OpenAI also left, citing ethical concerns. On top of those, entrepreneur Matt Schumer went viral with his post drawing comparisons with the advancements in AI to the eve of the pandemic. For Fox on Tech, I'm Madison Allworth, Fox Business.

All right, it's the weekend. Welcome aboard. You're at home with Gary Sullivan. 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They'll know all about it and they'll be able to help you out. You can check out their website at Zoller.com, Z-O-E-L-L-E-R, and we thank them for sponsoring this hour, the opening hour of today's show. Appreciate it. You're at home with Gary Sullivan, and we're taking your calls right now about your home projects. Feel free to grab a line. It's 800-823-8255. I'm sure it's going to be a relatively busy day. Hey, my friend Amy Tobin will be joining me in the second hour, and we're going to talk a little bit out of my area of expertise. That's why I'm having Amy in. She is very, very, very knowledgeable. She is a decorator. She is a author. She is a podcaster. She is a business leader. She's a TV personality, and she's a friend. And she'll be joining us in hour number two. So it'll be about decorating, making your entryway to your home, well, a little nicer than it is right now. All right? A little nicer than it is right now. And I always, and I will tell her that too, I always talk about the new entryway being through the garage. I'm sure she'll love that idea. she'll correct me. But anyway, Amy will be joining us in hour number two. In the meantime, why don't you grab a line? Our number is 800-823-8255. Love to have you. And we can chat about all kinds of things. Oh, a couple transitional things. Your ceiling fans. I don't know if you run them in the wintertime. And it's a good idea to run them in the wintertime. You just don't want them blowing down on you. But as we go into summertime, you want that fan to be blowing down on you. So there is a way, a little switch on your fan, where you can change the direction. Sometimes you have a dimmer, a little round control for that fan on the wall, and it can also change the direction of your fan. Do you go counterclockwise or clockwise? So you want to, in the wintertime, you want to pull air up from the floor into the ceiling, down the sides of the wall. In the summertime, you want it to blow straight down, like a wind chill factor. If it's warm in your house, you want to add a wind chill factor. All that said is this time of year going

0: into the summertime, you want that fan to go counterclockwise. So that's something you could change. And another thing is if you still have the humidifier on your furnace where you're putting moisture into your home, you might want to turn that off. We're getting to the point where it's probably going to start getting humid. We don't need to add moisture to the air inside our homes. I mean, I'm being general. You decide when, but don't forget to turn it off. Let's put it that way. All right. Again, it's 800-823-8255. A busy day ahead of us. And Fred, you lead us off.
1: Hello, Gary. Good morning.
0: Morning.
1: Hey, I got a moisture problem on a wooden floor, and I had it a couple years ago, and you told me to use something like a wet forget product, and I've got moss, mold, mildew, and algae for outdoors, but I don't remember the process if that's what I used or not.
0: No, if it was an outdoor. So let me just ask you a question. You said hardwood floors. So
1: yeah,
0: tell me exactly what the problem is. Do you have mildew or mold inside your home?
1: Yes, it's right up underneath my steps. You know, since
0: okay.
1: We've had these gully washers and all this moisture. And
0: Yes.
1: I know where it came from, but I thought I dried everything up. But, of course, we've got a rug there. And thanks to you, you could be a lifesaver for most husbands from their wives.
0: Well, I'll tell you what, I discovered I had kind of the same little problem. So I know exactly. Wet and Forget does have a product. It's called it's the Wet and Forget disinfectant and mold, and I think the word is eliminator. I may be wrong, but it's an indoor product, disinfectant and mold remover or mold whatever, and literally you just spray it on. Stain may still be there, and you may have to come back and scrub the stain off. I had the weirdest thing. We had a big dresser mirror with a wood frame, and this thing's probably 40 years old, 50 years old maybe, stored in the basement. It hadn't been on the dresser in many, many years. And I was down in the basement, and I don't know, caught the corner of my eye that the top of this frame, which is probably 6 feet high, it was all moldy. I thought it was dust, and when I rubbed it, it wasn't dust. And I sprayed some of it on there, and, you know, you kind of do wet and forget it. So you simply spray it on. It kills the mold, which is good. And then if you want to come back and scrub any, you know, debris away, it has, in other words, just read the directions, but very easy to use.
1: Yes, so I could leave it on for a little while, then come back and scrub it off.
0: Yeah, and I forget how long it is. I gotta read that too, but it's like 10 days or so.
1: Okay. Thank you very much, Gary. I appreciate you.
0: All right, Fred. Have a good weekend. All right. And again, it's 800-823-8255. Chris, welcome.
2: Good morning, Gary.
0: Morning.
2: I spoke to you for about 20 minutes on Easter Sunday regards to a ceiling on my new driveway.
0: Okay.
2: And the ceiling had turned to a color of brown.
0: Yes.
2: In many areas. I've contacted as many people as I could. And the only thing that, the good news is the days that are hot and sunny are removing it.
0: Ah. That's interesting.
2: And it might be, as one of the experts told me, that it would probably take an entire year for all of it to go away.
0: I would agree with
2: and
0: that.
2: And I did acknowledge to him that the contractor was, first of all, he did a great job of telling me that he was going to take care of all of it. But he's not going to have to. He was talking about stripping the whole thing, and that would have been a nightmare.
0: Yes, it would have.
2: It's just a question of moisture in the concrete.
0: The fact
2: that I had given him the 5 days where there was no rain, I think it might have had something to do with the temperature again, because it was, anywhere from, 40 to 55 degrees in the day. So it was just a question of me being patient at this point, and I'm just glad that everything
0: is going
2: to be okay.
0: Boy, that's the best news yet, isn't it?
2: Yes, it is, sir.
0: So
2: otherwise,
0: you think it was like
2: the,
0: yeah, you think it was like the condensation that was causing that discoloration?
2: Yes, I do.
0: Yeah. Yeah. So was those cold days, was that following or right before that, were there some real warm days?
2: Oh, yeah. I mean, we're talking about March, so a real warm day would be 60.
0: Right.
2: Anyhow, I'm just thrilled that the whole thing is going to be cleared by anybody have to spend any money to fix it.
0: Well, I'll tell you what, you know, you're exactly right. I remember the conversation, and those are tough ones to have because there can be multiple things going on, and you really don't know exactly, you know, all the particulars of application, if I remember correctly. But I think one of the advices was give the person a chance to fix the problem or see where it goes. And I'm
2: correct.
0: Delighted that it turns out where, you know, Mr. Sun's going to help us out. You know, sometimes that sun hurts us. Sometimes it helps us, because stripping that off, you're right. That would have been a big project.
2: Yep.
0: Very
2: Thanks
0: good.
2: Thank you for your help, Gary. I appreciate
0: it. You're quite welcome, Chris. Thanks for the follow-up. I certainly do appreciate that. All right. If you'd like to join us talking a little home improvement and projects, and boy, oh, boy, I'll tell you what, that was, I remember that call, and it was a kind of a scratch your head, just putting a sealer on there and all of a sudden it's totally discolored. Yikes. And removing some of those surface ones for like stamped concrete and stuff. Big, big project. So if you'd like to join us, do so. It's 800-823-8255. Scott Berline's going to join us next. We're going to talk a little landscaping and then take your calls. You're at home with Gary Sullivan.
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0: All right, back at it we go, 21 minutes after the top of the hour, and another weekend, getting a whole bunch of stuff done around the home. And, of course, when I say home, I'm thinking the inside of the home, the outside of the home, and the landscaping around the home. That's the whole picture of your home. And Scott Berline is with us. And, Scott, what happened in the last week?
1: I wish I knew.
0: Yeah. Everything grew like crazy.
1: Well, we had all that heat and mini drought in early to mid-April, and then it made up for it in a big way all of a sudden. And it's cooled off. You know, I think that everything grows a little better in cooler temperatures. And that with the extra rain, and boy, everything took off in a big way.
0: It was amazing. In all seriousness, it was like Wednesday. I'm like looking, I'm going like, the trees in the backyard, I swear, pushed out twice as much foliage.
1: Yeah.
0: And the bushes, and I'm going like, well, that tree, that limb should be removed. This thing, holy cow.
1: It's like you it's like you go from desert to jungle in a heartbeat.
0: It's unbelievable. You
1: know, it is.
0: It's unbelievable.
1: And it's kind of fun too.
0: Yeah, it is. Yeah. I mean, it's kind of beautiful if I think you guys have just such an art of making a landscape look good. And, you know, I enjoy doing that kind of stuff. I dabble around. Mm-hmm. So I've got some greenish yellow bushes. I got some red bushes. I got some maroon bushes. I got some green bushes. And having that texture and having that color really makes a big difference in landscaping.
1: Oh, it really does. And, you know, people are obviously and rightly thinking about flowers much of the time. Right. But it's foliage that you're looking at more and longer. And sure. You sort of on a subconscious level compared to flowers, I guess. But, yeah, you know, when you design a garden or when you pick plants out from the garden center and bring them home, you should definitely be looking at the foliage and thinking, you know, this is what I'm going to see for 6-7 months. Right. The flower maybe for a week, and choose accordingly.
0: Yeah. And, I will say, just from being in the business, not the nursery business, but the hardware business for years and years and years, you know, the worst time to plan that is when everybody wants to do it, which is right now.
1: Exactly. Yeah. And that's the problem we've talked about for a long time is everybody's yards. They look great around Mother's Day because everybody buys all their plants around Mother's Day.
0: Right,
1: and you know,
0: right.
1: You got to spread it out, you know,
0: right.
1: Go back to the garden centers, throughout the whole season and find something that's in bloom that you like, bring it home. And then, you know, as the years go by, you have something to look at all season
0: sure.
1: long.
0: Well, you know, Scott, Scott does a gardening landscaping show before mine in 50 different stations and cities around the United States. And it works at the Cincinnati Zoo and now Botanical Gardens. And to be real honest with you, I'll give you a plug on this because a lot of the ideas that I got in color is from the Zoo and Botanical Gardens in Cincinnati because you have so many different species and they're all labeled. I just take pictures with my phone.
1: Exactly. It's there for everybody to see what they look like in actual growing conditions, where they're sited. Is it in a shady place, you know, dry place, sunny? And really kind of have a vision of what it's going, how it's going to work in your own yard.
0: Right.
1: And it's, you know, the zoo is very good about, presenting a lot of different plants and labeling them, but most botanical gardens are really good at it too. So,
0: sure.
1: You know, get to those, nearby botanical gardens whenever you can. It really can, inspire you and educate you to do better with your home garden.
0: Right. And everybody's taste is a little different. I know I've got this smoke bush in my landscaping. And a couple people are not big smoke bush people, but I love that smoke bush.
1: Yeah,
0: I love it. I love it.
1: That's one that divides people a little bit. It is a very different looking plant, especially if you prune it back, it'll send a new shoot up way up high. So
0: right.
1: It kind of spreads out and almost looks like a Dr. Seuss type of plant, but, the colors on them and the flower is so cool.
0: Yeah, I agree.
1: Yeah, that they should always have a place in gardens throughout a neighborhood.
0: Yeah, I planted this thing probably 25 years ago. It's right outside the office window. It's a beautiful, beautiful plant. And I do trim it down. I keep it probably about 6 feet tall.
1: Okay,
0: and
1: yeah.
0: Maybe 4 feet, 5 feet wide.
1: Yeah, and there's nothing like, it's aptly named. That's, a smoke bush is kind of describing the flower. It's a puff of flower,
0: right.
1: You know, maybe a foot around, and it's really impressive when it's blooming.
0: Yeah. Yeah. All right. Well, we're going to have a good growing season, so I'm sure you'll be busy.
1: Hoping.
0: And come July, it won't be as beautiful as it is right now. So get out there and enjoy it.
1: Enjoy it while it's there, for sure.
0: Sure. Thank you, sir. I appreciate it.
1: See you next week.
0: All right, Scott. Thank you. Take care. Bye-bye. 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We're talking home improvement and, you know, a little landscaping. That'll improve that home. 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
3: Anthony Fauci, his top advisor, 78-year-old David Morenz, has been charged with conspiracy against the United States. He was a senior advisor to Fauci from 2006 to 2022. He did business from a private email account. Gee, that sounds a little like Hillary, too, remember? And she got away with it. He was the liaison for tips on how to evade records requests. This guy got caught emailing the following as though he's kind of trying to be cagey. There's no worry about the freedom of information. I can either send stuff to Tony on his private email or hand it to him at work or at his house. He's too smart to let colleagues send him stuff that could cause trouble. Unquote. How about this? He said, hey, I learned from our lady over there how to make emails disappear after I'm told that before the search starts. Plus, I deleted most of those earlier emails after sending them to Gmail. I said, you know, we should always communicate on Gmail because my email at NIH is known by Freedom of Information constantly, and I need to delete anything I don't want to have to
8: NBC and the New York Times.
9: He's describing how he should start using secret emails to hide something. Oh, my God. Well, sir, Judge, I think we're ready to reveal our verdict. He, of course, oversaw the grant to NIH. Oh, here we go again with the nonprofits, these NGO things. A nonprofit Manhattan-based company called EcoHealth Alliance ended up funneling U.S. taxpayer dollars to the Wuhan Institute of Virology for bat coronavirus research. And he hid the information, he hid the link, and he did it for Fauci so they could communicate in private and not get caught.
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10: 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Take a pause. Joel Nadeau, Fox News.
0: Well, we're talking about your home projects. Feel free to join us. Our phone number is 800-823-8255. And certainly there is a lot of things going on around our home and things that need your attention. And boy, I've talked a lot about those types of things over the last few weeks. It's just a busy time of year, but I got a question for you today. And I was reading an article just, a little bit on, home projects and what people are working on. And here's a question for you. And that is, so how do you feel about wallpaper? Now think about that. Do you just feel like that's antiquated? No, not for me. I'm not screwing around with that. I hate wallpaper. I love wallpaper. I love the texture. I love the color. How do you feel about wallpaper? Is that something you would consider putting in your house? Is that something you have put in your house? Is that something you've tried to get out of your house? Because like paint that I've talked about for years is how the quality of paint has so dramatically improved over the last 15, 20 years. So is the application and the removal of wallpaper. And if you like wallpaper, what do you like about it? Do you like the bold, big, flowery wallpaper? Do you like the subtleness of wallpaper and maybe the formality of wallpaper or the texture of wallpaper, or I don't have to paint for a long time because I have wallpaper? I'd really like some feedback on it because wallpaper, man, 40, 50 years, I mean, it was huge, right? And then it kind of went into a little slump. Then it kind of came back a little bit. And now I think it's kind of in a slump again. But how do you feel about that? I'd really like your input on that because I could tell you what this article says, but, you know, I'd like to have your feedback on it. And also, I guess we could take that a next step further. Because this show is about communicating. It is about sharing ideas. And I'm sure a lot of people are just turned off with wallpaper because they at one time in their life had to remove wallpaper. And man, oh man, I'm telling you, back in the day, that was a big, big, big issue. In a lot of cases, it wasn't properly hung, applied. And it was literally a nightmare to get it off. So eventually you'll tire of it, or you'll get a house and you'll go like, oh, I am so not into wallpaper, or that is the ugliest wallpaper. It's not like paint colors. And then you tackle this project, aka, I did this once. It's probably one of the most frustrating home improvement projects I ever had. And I was going to take a day off work. Don't ever count on that. And strip off all the wallpaper in the kitchen. And I think about 3 weeks later, maybe four, I was finished. So it was not a day's worth of work. Because...
12: Poor Gary.
0: I'm telling you. I still remember this like it was yesterday. They put paper, I mean real paper, not a vinyl wallpaper, but paper wallpaper, and they glued it to drywall without any primer, without any paint. So just imagine what a disaster that was. And it was. It was a disaster. I think if I had to do it over again, I'd just tear all the drywall off. It probably wouldn't have taken any longer than it did to strip that off, patch that drywall, and paint it. We did paint it at that point. So that's my question for the day. And I would like your input. How do you feel about wallpaper? No way. I don't like it. Yeah, I do like it. I think I'm looking at some of that. And what is maybe one of your nastier projects that, had to go in with wallpaper? By the way, if you are going to go in that direction, the secret is, I think, the primer. And I've talked about Zinsser primers on many occasions. They have a lot of specialty primers. They have mold resistant primers, oil stain blocking primers, good for like cedar to block the tannins. And they have one called Shields, which is designed to be used under wallpaper. It allows you to position that wallpaper a little bit better. You don't have to use the sizing. You can just use if the primer has the paste on it or you want to add paste. But the Shields really will allow you to strip that wallpaper a lot easier when it comes time. So if you're pro wallpaper and you're thinking about that, just remember the Zinsser Shields product is a great primer for underneath wallpaper. Now, it was just a few, probably 2 months ago, I was getting in there and badgering borders, wallpaper borders. Now, I'm not for wallpaper borders. That ship has sailed for me. It used to be pretty trendy, and there's probably a lot of houses and a lot of people listening right now probably have a room or two, maybe with still a wallpaper border at the top of the drywall going to the ceiling. Kind of like cheap crown molding, if you will. And, you can hopefully remove that fairly easy because it's usually applied to at least the paint. Maybe there isn't a good primer under there, but, it should come off pretty easy. And if you are moving it out of the range of wallpapers, there's some really good removers out there. There's some old style ones. You can always use fabric softener on that also, and that'll help remove it. But at least when you're removing a wallpaper border, I mean, think about it. It's, what do you think it is? 8, 10 inches, 6 inches, somewhere in there. And it's a strip, so it should be relatively easy to remove. And that particular look, I think, is dated. So getting rid of that, that might be good. But how do you feel about the whole wall, wallpaper? Do you like some of the patterns out there? I kinda do. All right, let's see what Aaron has to say. Aaron, welcome.
13: Hi, Gary. How are you this morning?
0: Doing fine, thank you.
13: I am at this moment up on a little scaffold ladder scraping a border off my great room that has been up for 36 years. It is coming off in nickel-sized pieces.
0: I hate it.
13: I'm using half vinegar water solution to sort of soften the paste up. Mm-hmm. And it is dated, but I think it could stay on another 36 years. It is so tight. I did properly size it before I put it up.
0: Okay.
13: All those years ago. So the drywall is pristine underneath, mm-hmm. but just trying to get it off is...
0: Yeah. Been there, done that. even went to a heat gun in some different projects that I got into, more for wallpaper than just a border. But is this a paper or is this a vinyl border?
13: No, it's not vinyl at all.
0: Okay.
13: Yeah,
0: all
13: it's right. paper. Mm-hmm. So number one, the top paper comes off and the glue's still on, and then you have to go over with your, vinegar water
0: right.
13: to melt
0: right.
13: the glue that remains on once the paper peels off the top.
0: Yeah, or that'll bleed through the fresh coat of paint.
13: Yeah.
0: So you got to get that off. So
13: yes.
0: For sure.
13: But I can't speak enough for proper sizing because the drywall is wonderful underneath.
0: Yeah.
13: I'm not pulling any paper off the drywall. So if anybody does put wallpaper on, please size the walls.
0: Yeah, and that Shields product allows you to skip that part of the project. Seriously. It's kind of a newer, unique type. It helps you with the positioning of the paper. It certainly helps with the removal of the paper. It's a Zinsser product. It's called Shields. It's been out for a while, but it's kind of a new generational primer. I'd certainly encourage that or use the sizing either way. There is also, I don't know if you're familiar with a product called Diff.
13: Yes.
0: Okay.
13: Yes, I have heard of that.
0: It's an enzyme that also breaks down the adhesive fairly well. I've used that. I've also used fabric softener. Somebody had told me that years and years ago.
13: I was also told that too, but I don't use it.
0: Yeah. It makes water wetter is what fabric softener does. I've never figured that out, but, that's what they say it does and it worked okay. But I had one of those also, seriously, and I know the aggravation, the one that I was going to take a day off and it took me like a month and we ended up getting it off mainly with a heat gun.
13: Yeah. So. Well, this is my rainy week activity.
0: There you go.
13: It's been cold and rainy here,
0: yeah.
13: So I thought, I'm just going to do this.
0: Well,
13: okay, nice
0: good luck to you. All right. Very
13: right,
0: good, Aaron. Thanks. Take care. All right, we'll take a break, and we got Chris and John. If you'd like to chime in, love to have you. It's 800-823-8255. You're at home with Gary Sullivan.
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3: Anthony Fauci, his top advisor, 78-year-old David Morenz, has been charged with conspiracy against the United States. He was a senior advisor to Fauci from 2006 to 2022. He did business from a private email account. Gee, that sounds a little like Hillary, too, remember? And she got away with it. He was the liaison for tips on how to evade records requests. This guy got caught emailing the following. As always, kind of trying to be cagey. There's no worry about the freedom of information. I can either send stuff to Tony on his private email or hand it to him at work or at his house. He's too smart to let colleagues send him stuff that could cause trouble. Unquote. How about this? He said, hey, I learned from our lady over there how to make emails disappear after I'm told that before the search starts. Plus, I deleted most of those earlier emails after sending them to Gmail. I said, you know, we should always communicate on Gmail because my email at NIH is known by freedom of information constantly, and I need to delete anything I don't want to have to see in the New York Times. He's describing how he should start using secret emails to hide something. Oh, my God. Well, sir, Judge, I think we're ready to reveal our verdict. He, of course, oversaw the grant to NIH. Oh, here we go again with the nonprofits, these NGO things. A nonprofit Manhattan-based company called EcoHealth Alliance ended up funneling U.S. taxpayer dollars to the Wuhan Institute of Virology for bat coronavirus research. And he hid the information, he hid the link, and he did it for Fauci so they could communicate in private and not get caught.
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0: right, back at it. We go 12 minutes before the top of the hour, talking a little home improvement, and we're talking about wallpaper, too. If you got input on that, I'd love to hear from you. Let's go to Chris. Chris, welcome.
1: Hey, Gary. How you doing?
0: Doing fine. Thank you.
1: Good. So I have a downstairs bathroom, full bath, and like a couple months ago, I would flush the toilet, and it would like kind of come up through the shower. So I had a plumber out here. We determined there was a grease block. I had to jet it out. Everything was good for a couple months, and now we're back to the same thing. And the same plumber came out, put the camera down there, and all that grease block is back. He's telling me I should take up the whole floor.
0: Well, I was going to say, so where's this grease coming from, a grease block? I mean, is this all coming down from the kitchens or and coming down into
1: the
0: main line?
1: The kitchen's on the, this bathroom's in the basement in the middle of the house, and the kitchen's on the completely other side. So they're saying grease block, but I mean, I think it's just organic material. But
0: yeah,
1: I like, he jetted it out. I thought we'd be good for a while, and 2 months later, we're in the same boat.
0: Yeah, well, yeah, I can't answer that question. I would agree with you.
1: Is there anything I could try before I dig the floor?
0: Well, no, I would, no, I would say.
1: If it's blocked, it's blocked. There's a lot of twists and turns, so that's what's causing the blockers.
0: What type of, what kind of pipe do you have down there, do you know?
1: It's like the 4-inch. Clay, you know, like the old, it's the house is built in 50s, so it's original. Yeah, but
0: how far out is that blockage?
1: Put the camera down there. I'm sorry, what?
0: How far out is the blockage?
1: Not very far, like 6 feet from. I had the downstairs throw it off. I've been trying to work it all week, but it's like it's right there. And I put a snake through there, and I snake it through, and then I take the snake out, and like it kind of closes up again.
0: Did they run the camera down after they snaked it out?
1: Yeah, it was crystal clear. There wasn't one crack. It was, everything looked great. And that was 2 months ago. And then now we're back to where we're at now.
0: Yeah. Well, I think your, conversation to them is accurate. In other words, maybe there's something wrong with that pipe. Is that pipe cracked? Is the joints off? Is there other things that organically getting in there? Is the pipes, you know, really connected, or, you know, I don't know. I don't know. I know one thing. I would run that snake down there, and now I'd clean it out, and then I'd run that snake and I'd really examine that pipe. You can actually have those pipes lined. In fact, one of our guests later today is a company called Precision Pipe, and that's what they'll do. They'll scope it. And there's some people that scope it and don't even fix it. They'll tell you exactly what your problem is.
1: Yeah.
0: And friends at Roto-Rooter, they clean it out too. I mean, there's a lot in there. For me to tell you exactly what it is, I kind of lean with you. You know, the big question is, why is it clogging up again? I don't have that answer, but I would say it should be able to be identified. Maybe it is. Maybe there's four elbows in a 4-foot area and it's just not draining properly. I don't know. In that case, you probably would have to dig the floor up. But I think
1: it's
0: with
1: just
0: the
1: so strange
0: ability,
1: we've been here for like eight. We have been here for 8 years and we didn't have a problem, and then now it's 2 problems in 2 months.
0: Yeah. So, but I guess I'm saying is, once it's clean and then rescoped, you ought to be able to determine what's going on, where that is entering that problem, or if it is entering that problem because of the pipe, that's one thing. Can we line that? Can we fix that? Do we have to dig it up? And sometimes the answer is yes. Sometimes it's no. The other option would be, well, maybe it's just not draining. It's just, maybe it's blocked further. I don't know, but I would, I would clean it and scope it one more time. And I mean, you're going to have to find out. And I think I don't think I would just dig up the floor and see what's going on. I think there's a better way to accomplish that.
1: Yeah, I was just wondering if there's anything you knew I could, like, pour down there. Like, I've been pouring Green Goblin down there all week, thinking that would, like, the enzymes would destroy it. But
0: no, I'll tell you, when it gets into that, to be real honest with you, the best thing is to – mechanically remove the blockage, which you're doing, and well, you're not going to prevent.
1: Friday,
0: you know, if that
1: Saturday.
0: One of the problems you have with that kind of pipe, and I was hoping you said it's further down the line, is those clay pipes. They separate, and tree roots get in there, and they create a tangled mess of roots. They're just searching for water. And
1: yeah,
0: with
1: that's
0: a lot
1: so
0: of
1: crazy, there's no roots in there. Like I saw the video, there's no roots. All
0: no
1: the connections
0: roots.
1: Are good. There's no cracks.
0: Mm-hmm.
1: It's just a lot of twists and turns, and I think that might be doing it.
0: Well, if that is the case, you may have to dig up that floor.
1: Yeah.
0: It may have to be pulled out and, you know, resloped. I don't know, but I think that's, you know, if it's crystal clear after it's washed out and you can't find no problems with that pipe, it may be. I'd probably get a second opinion.
1: Yeah.
0: Because you don't want to dig that thing up unless you have to.
1: I don't.
0: Yeah, I hear you. I can hear your voice too, and you can hear it in my voice.
1: Yeah, I know. Well, thanks, Gary. I appreciate it.
0: All right. Very good. Good luck to you, Chris. Thanks. Let us know what it is too. That is troubling. Let's go to John. John, welcome.
2: Hey, how you doing, Gary?
0: Doing fine. Thank you.
2: Good. Hey, got a question. Bought a house over here in Mayfield Heights, and the walk-in out of the garage, the big room, the family room there, it had carpet. So I went to pull it up, and there's asbestos tiles under there.
0: Mm-hmm.
2: I don't know how many of them are loose, but when I on the very edge, some of them were loose. Mm-hmm. Do you think we'd be all right if we use the respirator masks and the Tyvek suits if we took that out ourselves?
0: Well, yeah, in the state of Ohio, and there's all different laws in every state, but in the state of Ohio, it allows you to do that up to, and even dispose of it up to a certain amount of weight. You might want to check to see what the state law is, but you know, if you close up the vents, I mean, it becomes dangerous when it's airborne. You close up the vents. You close up the cold air returns and stuff and you tent that room. The answer would be yes. Let me ask you something. What kind of flooring are you going to put in there since you've pulled up the carpet?
2: Like the vinyl plank.
0: Yeah. Well, the vinyl plank, I think, can go over that, correct?
2: Right. So I did see something that said if you do want to go over it with vinyl plank, that they recommended priming it first.
0: Yes. Yes, so there is a primer in there, and you would pick up the loose tiles. You can use a leveling agent in there, a floor leveler, to fill where that tile is, and then you would prime that. And the LVT and the LVP can be applied over that. If you want to, you know, remove it yourself, yes, you would have to tent that room and take all the precautions, for sure. All right, if you have any further questions, Dave, I'll put you on hold, and otherwise we'll continue on, John. So if you want to hold on, go right ahead. We'll continue at home with Gary Sullivan.

0: 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Give Gary a call at 1-800-823-TALK. This is At Home with Gary Sullivan.
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3: Anthony Fauci, his top advisor, 78-year-old David Morenz, has been charged with conspiracy against the United States. He was a senior advisor to Fauci from 2006 to 2022. He did business from a private email account. Gee, that sounds a little like Hillary, too, remember? And she got away with it. He was the liaison for tips on how to evade records requests. This guy got caught emailing the following as though he's trying to be cagey. There's no worry about the freedom of information. I can either send stuff to Tony on his private email or hand it to him at work or at his house. He's too smart to let colleagues send him stuff that could cause trouble, unquote. How about this? He said, hey, I learned from our lady over there how to make emails disappear after I'm told that before the search starts. Plus, I deleted most of those earlier emails after sending them to Gmail. I said, you know, we should always communicate on Gmail because my email at NIH is known by freedom of information constantly, and I need to delete anything I don't want to have to see in the New York Times. He's describing how he should start using secret emails to hide something. Oh, my God. Well, sir, Judge, I think we're ready to reveal our verdict. He, of course, oversaw the grant to NIH. Oh, here we go again with the nonprofits, these NGO things. A nonprofit Manhattan-based company called EcoHealth Alliance ended up funneling U.S. taxpayer dollars to the Wuhan Institute of Virology for bat coronavirus research. And he hid the information, he hid the link, and he did it for Fauci so they could communicate in private and not get caught.
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0: from Iran, I'm Daria Albinger, Fox News. President Trump is reviewing it this evening. For now, though, the U.S. blockade around the Strait of Hormuz will continue.
1: During the three-week blockade, Iranian ships have been blocked, but 150 other oil tankers remain stuck in the Gulf, helping drive up gasoline prices back home to four-year highs. 30% of fertilizer exits the Strait of Hormuz also being affected, hurting farmers back home. There are also several U.S.-flagged merchant ships stranded in the Persian Gulf as well. Some would like to see the U.S. Navy begin convoy duties escorting those ships through the strait like they did back in the 1980s. Now, unlike the 80s when the Navy had twice as many warships, for now the blockade remains the teeth of this operation.
0: Fox's Lucas Tomlinson in Dubai. The Secret Service is looking into the arrest of a man at Trump Doral National Golf Club in Florida. They say he approached a security screening area and became disruptive. Spirit Airlines has gone out of business. Fox TV affiliate WAGA's Kim Leffler at Hartsfield-Jackson International Airport.
2: A lot of travelers with some of these very early morning flights, they're just trying to get out the door. They're not checking their email. So some people didn't even realize that the airline had shut down and their flights had been canceled. Now, the low-budget airline had said that they were going to have to shut down if they did not find some emergency funding, and that did come to fruition. All of the check-in desks here at the Atlanta airport are closed currently. Now, Spirit has filed for bankruptcy twice since 2024. President Donald Trump said the administration did review a potential bailout, but they were only going to move forward if the terms made financial sense. Now, with the airline shutting down, thousands of flights are now canceled across the country.
0: American and United Airlines say they're setting up dedicated hiring portals for former Spirit workers so they won't have to leave the aviation industry. 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
0: It could be a stormy weekend across parts of Florida and Georgia.
7: Some areas deal with up to a level 2 out of 5 risk for severe weather. That includes about 10 million people between Florida and Georgia. Some of the impacts from Saturday's severe weather could include strong wind gusts, potential for some small-sized hail, lightning, and thunder, and of course, the heavy rainfall. Right now, the state of Florida dealing with various levels of drought. In fact, Panama City is located in Bay County, where we are under an exceptional level of drought, which is the highest tier. So right now, the rain is a good thing because the drought is also leading to fire concerns.
0: That's Fox Weather's Brandi Campbell in Panama City Beach, Florida. Venezuela is open again for business now that American Airlines has launched its first direct commercial flight from the U.S. to Caracas in 7 years. Here's Fox's Steve Harrigan.
8: Just 76 people making the trip on American Airlines from Miami to Caracas. But it's really a symbol of just how far this relationship has come and how quickly it has evolved from really enemies just 6 months ago now to really close allies between the two sides. In addition to that first flight, the U.S. Embassy here is back open, and at the Presidential Palace this week, a number of U.S. energy giants were signing exploratory deals with the new acting president, Delcy Rodriguez. U.S. officials on the ground here say the real goal is to try to stabilize an economy that was in a

0: The warm air, the sounds of baseball, it's got you thinking about hitting the road. 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

0: Well, the weekend always means working around the home. Thanks for joining me. You're at home with Gary Sullivan. 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Thank you. All right. We've got a whole bunch of phone calls we got to take care of, and we're going to do just that. We got Dave. Welcome.
1: Hey, Gary. How you doing this morning?
0: Doing fine. Thank you.
1: Good. As far as the, I'm going to try to help Aaron out here a little bit, but something I haven't heard mentioned is something that makes it so much easier to remove border or wallpaper as a tool. It's called a scroller. It's a size, it's made to fit in the palm of your hand. It's circular.
0: Yep.
1: And it's about an inch and a half deep. And inside that thing, there are little wheels.
0: Little cleats.
1: That have perforators.
0: Right.
1: Yeah, so you just roll around circular. And then you spray on your dip, and that allows that dip to get behind there and
0: sure.
1: break down that glue. So I just wanted to
0: the reason I didn't bring that up, Dave, is I asked her whether that was a pure paper border or was it a vinyl border. Now, I'm not going to say you can't use it on both, and I'm very familiar with the Paper Tiger. It is a, you know, size of a half a tennis ball that does, like you say, fit right in the palm of your hand. And it punctures the paper. It allows the enzyme fluid of the diff to get back there and start, getting it, start working and softening that adhesive. So, yeah, the Paper Tiger's a good one. Really, if you have paper and you're putting enough diff on there, it's probably getting through anyway, but definitely a great recommendation if it's a vinyl coated paper or if it's just a vinyl border. Thank you much. Appreciate it, Dave. Your phone was a little raspy, so that's why we kind of disconnected you there. All right, we'll go to Pat. Pat, welcome.
2: Good morning, Gary. Hope everything's well and sensey, and looks like your Reds are doing good this year, so congrats on that.
0: Yeah, so far, so good. You're right.
2: Yeah, as far as removal goes, do heed what people are saying, because if you're just going to pull it off, you're going to pull off the top layer of the sheetrock, and then you're going to have to be coming in back in with a Zen primer lacquer, and
0: right.
2: then probably doing some mudding over and sanding. That's a pain.
0: Yeah. And I'll tell a quick tip too is once you tear that

0: that paper off that drywall, make sure you prime that brown paper before making the patch and smoothing it out. And then prime it again after the patch has been made.
1: Well, you got to use like a lacquer, because if you just go over it with paint, the paint's going to absorb into the papers underneath it. It's just going to bubble up. So you do need
0: I've always used like an oil primer over the brown craft paper and then came back with a topping compound. I didn't have that problem. I have had the problem if I didn't seal it. But a lacquer would certainly seal that up well too. So yeah, I agree.
1: Yeah, an oil will seal it. Now, as far as wallpaper goes, I'm not, I'm impartial on it, but if you are going with the pattern wallpaper, buy a couple extra rolls, put them in a, like a Ziploc bag or whatever, and store them in a cool place, because, 10 years down the road, if a hole gets punched in the sheetrock, in the, you're not going to find that pattern anymore.
0: No, for sure. They change more than anything, don't they? It's like clothing.
1: Yeah. So you won't, you're going to be stuck with, do I have a hole that I just patch back up or, and paint it?
0: Sure, sure.
1: But if you got something you can cut to fit, that's.
0: Yeah, because even wallpaper, you have patterns and then you also have runs. And even the different, you can have the same pattern and the same everything, but a different run, and there'll still be color variations. So if you do have an extra roll or two, make sure it's the same run, or you'll notice the difference there. All right, Pat, thank you much for the call. I certainly appreciate it. And talking a little bit about wallpaper today and also taking your calls. I guess the question I proposed, do you like it? Do you dislike it? Do you have a preference? Do you like the wild patterns, the subtle patterns? Love to have your input on that. And then I was talking about, and I'm sure you got some horror stories of trying to remove wallpaper. Jan, welcome.
2: Hi, Gary. You Hello. Started talking about wallpaper, and I started having flashbacks. when I lived in Michigan back in the 80s, we moved into a farmhouse. It had 11 rooms, and they were huge. Every single one had wallpaper, at least two layers. Most of them had four. It was awful. So I am not a fan of wallpaper.
0: Right. Well, things have changed. Okay.
2: Things have changed.
0: But boy, well, listen to mine. It's my first home that we bought. We were young, married, bought a house, and this one bathroom had black and pink flowers that were about 2 foot by 2 foot and probably a 5 by 8 bathroom. And we had just moved in, and Sue was all over. You got to get that wallpaper off. You got to get that wallpaper off. I'm like, young, working, that's fine. And one time we had a party in the summertime in the backyard, and she brought all her friends in. They stripped the wallpaper. There you go.
2: Oh, my God. That's what I should
0: control.
2: Have done.
0: Yeah, she took control.
2: Yeah.
0: I lost that argument, too.
2: I'll bet.
0: Yeah, wallpaper can be tough, and the older stuff especially. So thank you much for the call. Appreciate it.
2: Sure. Thank you. Bye.
0: All right. Take care. Bye-bye. And Dana, welcome.
3: Hi, Gary.
0: Hello.
3: I'm a longtime listener, first-time caller, I'm voting no on wallpaper.
0: Mm-hmm.
3: No. When my
0: Why?
3: Son, when my son and his wife told me that they were going to get wallpaper to put up in the dining room, I said, before you do that, please find a house that's being renovated or friends of yours who are taking wallpaper off and see what a pain in the neck it is to take it off before you put the darn stuff on.
0: Yep. Yep. And you heard my story of woe, and in a lot of it, yes. In all fairness, it depends how old that wallpaper is that you're trying to take off and how well it is applied. Today's wallpapers, they really are easier.
3: It's much different.
0: But I totally get you. How about removing grass cloth?
3: In my home of 48 years, there was a wallpapered wall. Praise the Lord. It was just a wall, an accent wall. And it had the real paper on it. Mm-hmm. And I ended up having to go to a rental place and rent a steamer to saturate the paper.
0: That's how I ended up getting that paper off ours.
3: Yeah.
0: Is a steamer. Yep. That was the only thing that was going to take it off. And that wallpaper.
3: And I Googled who invented the wallpaper steamer, and I wrote a note and said, thank you very much. I appreciate it. And it sure worked.
0: Well, very good. I'll put you down as a big old no.
3: Oh, pretty please.
0: All right. Thanks for the call. Appreciate it. I think we're not doing the wallpaper business any favors, but I'm okay. I'd like to get that input. Wallpaper, yes or no? Everybody, I would say, that has lived in a house with wallpaper has a horror story of trying to remove it. But how about that? What was it? 11 rooms, and most of them had 2 to 4 layers of wallpaper? That's not a good idea. Sometimes I can bless off on painting over wallpaper, and I can tell you all the reasons not to. And I can tell you a couple reasons to do it. But wallpaper on top of wallpaper, no, no, no. You don't want to do that. We'll take a break. Mike and Mike will continue at home with Gary Sullivan.
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7: Anthony Fauci His top advisor, 78-year-old David Morenz, has been charged with conspiracy against the United States. He was a senior advisor to Fauci from 2006 to 2022. He did business from a private email account. Gee, that sounds a little like Hillary, too, remember? And she got away with it. He was the liaison for tips on how to evade records requests. This guy got caught emailing the following, as though he's kind of trying to be cagey. There's no worry about their freedom of information. I can either send stuff to Tony on his private email or hand it to him at work or at his house. He's too smart to let colleagues send him stuff that could cause trouble, unquote. How about this? He said, hey, I learned from our lady over there how to make emails disappear after I'm told that before the search starts. Plus, I deleted most of those earlier emails after sending them to Gmail. I said, you know, we should always communicate on Gmail because my email at NIH is known by freedom of information constantly, and I need to delete anything I don't want to have to see in the New York Times. He's describing how he should start using secret emails to hide something. Oh, my God. Well, sir, Judge, I think we're ready to reveal our verdict. He, of course, oversaw the grant to NIH. Oh, here we go again with the nonprofits, these NGO things. A nonprofit Manhattan-based company called EcoHealth Alliance ended up funneling U.S. taxpayer dollars to the Wuhan Institute of Virology for bat coronavirus research. And he hid the information, he hid the link, and he did it for Fauci so they could communicate in private and not get caught.
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0: All right, 21 minutes after the top of the hour at home with Gary Sullivan. Don't forget, in about 9 minutes, Amy Tobin will be joining us. And Amy is a friend, and she is also awesome. She is an author. She is a podcaster. She's a business leader. She's a TV personality. And she's a decorator, and she's a cook, and we'll have some good times.
1: She's got just about as many jobs as you do.
0: Well, I don't have that many jobs anymore.
1: Oh, that's true.
0: But Amy does. All right, let's get back to the phones first, okay? But Amy will be coming on in about 8 minutes. We'll keep her for about a half hour. And Mike, welcome.
2: Hi, Gary. How are you?
0: Doing fine. Thank you.
2: Hey, quick question. Want to talk about attic mold. Replaced the roof on the house 2 years ago. We had to replace about 8 sheets because it had mold. Mm-hmm. When they did the roof, they pulled the insulation back a little bit. And long story short, we have mold again on 2 sheets. And who do I call? What do I do? Where is this coming from?
0: Well, when you said they pulled the insulation back, was that on the floor of the attic? Or was it wet?
2: Yeah.
0: Or why did
2: they
0: pull that back?
2: So they were afraid it was too far to the edge and air wasn't allowed to come through. But it's just one spot. The rest of it is fine.
0: Okay. So you want to remove the mold? You want to find out why the mold is there? You want to check out how the ventilation is? Okay.
2: Yeah, I got to start with the root cause of getting rid of why there is mold.
0: Yeah.
2: And then
0: I agree.
2: I would like to get rid of the mold.
0: Yeah. So it's moisture, obviously. So the first thing I would point to is how is the ventilation set up in that attic? Because the air from the house gets into the attic in the wintertime, obviously warm air, cold air, you're going to get condensation. You're going to get moisture. You got the mold spores. We got the organic material. You're going to have mold. Okay, if it's not breathing and pushing that warmer air out through a ridge vent, you're going to have mold. So that would be my first guess, and that would be like a roofer or somebody that specializes in ventilation. When the person, whoever hit out and pulled the insulation back, that's what they were looking for. They were looking to see if the soffit vents, the lower vents around the exterior perimeter of the house, were open and able to bring air in to push out the warm, moist air out. So I don't know what they found, but that's who you would, you would look at. Ventilation is what's needed to prevent that mold. The other option for having moisture in an attic is an inadequately vented bathroom fan that could be just spewing moisture, warm air and moisture into that attic. So, they would spot that, but they'd have to kind of, get in there and see. There's a formula to have good ventilation in an attic. And I have to tell you, probably 70% of the homes are not properly ventilated. There's either not enough intake air.
2: The first comment. There's a bathroom there, and there's a, I'm not a home person, like a tube that vents the bathroom air out, but we don't use that bathroom. It does not get used.
0: Okay.
2: So,
0: it wouldn't be that.
2: I think the first thing you said about the soffit, now the roofers were interested in roofing. They heard my problem. They put new sheets up. They tried to pull the insulation back, but did they crawl back there? And I've heard it could be the soffits.
0: Yeah.
2: Who do you call to inspect that? I'm not the right person to solve it.
0: Yeah, I mean, a roofer will do that business. You might just try another roofer, or if you want to get a home inspector to kind of do an autopsy or a physical on the whole attic area, they could do that. Like I said, there's a formula. A lot of people, you got usually a ridge vent at the top and soffit vents down at the base. And it's balanced about 50-50 or 60 intake and 40 outtake. But a home inspector or a roofer, but I'd call around, and quite honestly, there'd be a roofer, and they don't all do it, but most roofers, especially when they're roofing a house, will will tell you you've got inadequate ventilation. We need to change that. We need to cover up the gable vents or whatever. Like I said, there's a formula. So if you want to get a home inspector just as a kind of letting you know what's going and then you got something to take to a roofer, that might be a good idea.
2: Okay, well, they did put the ridge vent in because I kind of watched what they were doing and I asked a lot of questions, what's this for, that for. So they put ridge vents all over the house.
0: Yeah, well, you know, and then, but a ridge vent's going to do you no good unless there's opening clear and soffit vents, or there's soffit vents and no gable vents. All right, everybody can sit tight. Harold and Mike, I've got a guest for the next half hour. You're welcome to hang on as we continue At Home with Gary Sullivan.
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4: Anthony Fauci His top advisor, 78-year-old David Morenz, has been charged with conspiracy against the United States. He was a senior advisor to Fauci from 2006 to 2022. He did business from a private email account. Gee, that sounds a little like Hillary, too, remember? And she got away with it. He was the liaison for tips on how to evade records requests. This guy got caught emailing the following, as though he's trying to be cagey. There's no worry about their freedom of information. I can either send stuff to Tony on his private email or hand it to him at work or at his house. He's too smart to let colleagues send him stuff that could cause trouble, unquote. How about this? He said, hey, I learned from our lady over there how to make emails disappear after I'm told that before the search starts. Plus, I deleted most of those earlier emails after sending them to Gmail. I said, you know, we should always communicate on Gmail because my email at NIH is known by Freedom of Information constantly, and I need to delete anything I don't want to have to see in the New York Times. He's describing how he should start using secret emails to hide something. Oh, my God. Well, sir, Judge, I think we're ready to reveal our verdict. He, of course, oversaw the grant to NIH. Oh, here we go again with the nonprofits, these NGO things. A nonprofit Manhattan-based company called EcoHealth Alliance ended up funneling U.S. taxpayer dollars to the Wuhan Institute of Virology for bat coronavirus research. And he hid the information, he hid the link, and he did it for Fauci so they could communicate in private and not get caught.
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0: All right, back at it we go at home with Gary Sullivan. Now, we've been talking a lot about wallpaper. We're going to shift gears, but kind of stay in that same genre. We're going to talk a little bit about making your home homier, and we're going to start with the entry door. And by the way, folks, take a look at that entry door. If you have a stained entry door and it's just kind of ratty looking, you know, it's kind of bleached out, you got some work to do. And a lot of people also, you don't maybe use your front door. You may come through the garage because that's more convenient, but your guests, for the most part, still come through the front door. So we have Amy Tobin, and Amy is an author. She's a podcaster. She's a food expert. She's a business leader. She's a TV personality, and she's a friend. Amy, how are you?
1: Hi, Gary. I'm so glad to talk to you this morning.
0: Oh, man, we got work on the front entryway, and you're going to be the one to help us. What do you think?
1: Well, I'll tell you, I couldn't agree more with the first thing you said. So many of us don't use our own front entry, and
0: yep,
1: it might shock you. There could be a cobweb or two. Things could look a little bit ratty, need a little bit of an update, and it makes all the difference for your curb appeal and how it feels for your guests to come to your home.
0: How about the coach lights?
1: Oh, yeah.
0: How ratty are some of those? I mean, nice, big, expensive coach lights. Glass isn't clean. Finish is kind of tarnished. Front door's kind of bleached out. It's not very inviting.
1: It's not very inviting. And I think, you know, one of the ways that we can do it is first go in and out of your own front door. You know, that's the first thing. What are you experiencing? And then secondly, go out to the street. Take a look back and, you know, realize that it's spring, it's summer. You want to have everything feel very light, very not high effort, just very welcoming. And that does include, first of all, you know, blowing off the deck, the porch, the entryway,
0: right,
1: maybe a power wash, a window wash. When you mention the glass and the coach lights, that makes such a huge difference.
0: Yeah, it does.
1: Just that little bit of sparkle. It really does. And inside those lights, you don't want that cold blue light. That's one of the hardest things is when people are buying some of these great LED lights and things like that. Many of them have that cold hue. You want to make sure you're looking for a warm light. I think that makes a lot of difference.
0: I agree. Amy, I'll tell you what.
1: Yeah.
0: I've got outdoor lighting on my house, and It's really cool. You can change the colors. I think you see it on commercial buildings a little bit. And I got this one so that I didn't have to have white lights on my house. Now, I don't have blue lights. I have green lights on St. Patty's Day. But I have a light.
1: Oh, that's fun.
0: It's called Sunset. And it's
1: perfect.
0: It's beautiful. It's beautiful. I get more compliments on it.
1: And when you're sitting there, you're enjoying it too. You know, one of the things that I've been thinking about more and more lately is how can I make my own home a little bit more resort-like? And I don't mean, you know, palm trees or pools or anything like that, but how can I make it where when I sit down on my own deck, on my own patio, that I have that sense of, oh, this looks good, it feels good. I think that's what it's all about, and I love the sound of your lighting.
0: Yeah, it's Haven Lighting if you ever want to check it out. It's very neat. And they do a lot of resorts. And they do residential and they do commercial buildings. You know, sometimes it's the simplest things. We talked about the coach lights because I just did that. And what a difference it made. And you know what else? It's really crazy. I always go through the garage. I call it the modern day foyer. And the other day I was trimming some bushes and I'm looking at the front door and I'm going, it's kind of a spruce colored door. And I got a spruce bush fairly close to it. So it looks really nice. I'm looking at that door and I go, that thing's dirty. And I got real close to it and it's dusty and pollen was on it. I washed it down. It made a huge difference. I didn't even know it was dirty.
1: A huge difference. Well, you know, the funny thing is I, like you, use my garage as well. And I, one day, I went to get a package, an Amazon package or something, and I noticed I had spider webs in the corner of my door.
2: Oh, yeah.
1: And I thought,
2: yeah,
1: oh, my God, I look like a Halloween house. And I have an answer for that, which works so great. It's homemade peppermint oil spray, and it works like a charm. It's not a bug repellent like you would put on yourself to go in the woods, but you can mist it along your door jamb, your wreaths, right inside your front door, and you just literally mix peppermint oil, a little bit of rubbing alcohol, and some water, give it a good shake, and it keeps the spiders away from your entryways and just makes everything smell a little bit fresh and feel a little bit fresher.
2: Well, I love that idea. And one of the things, we get a lot of calls on carpenter bees, squirrels getting into the attic, just any pest or wildlife. And I tell people, you got to change the environment. And changing the environment, changing the, their senses, right? And the smells, they don't like change. And they don't like those oils. So that's a great tip. That's a great
1: tip. That's interesting, Gary. Sorry, now I'm going to ask you a question. So have carpenter bees that hover around my front deck. And would my peppermint spray work on this?
2: You can try that. I've never used it. I have never used
1: it. Well, I'm going to give it a go.
2: Yeah. You can be the reporter.
1: I will. I will report
2: there's
1: back
2: a whole
1: to you
2: thing
1: for
2: which,
1: sure.
2: Yeah, there's a whole thing which I use, but you know, it's not the smells on that one. For mice, yes, for wildlife, yes, but in carpenter bees, I don't know, you know those big bees, they're nasty looking, but you know, a tennis racket
1: they
2: works
1: seem
2: real
1: a little
2: well.
1: Dumb though. They don't seem like they're after me. They just sort of
2: they're
1: hang
2: just
1: around.
2: Guards.
1: They're very strange.
2: They're just guards. Yeah. They're just guarding that hole, the queen's inside.
1: That's so interesting.
2: Yeah,
1: well, you know, aside from the peppermint spray changing the environment and really truly keeping the spiders and, as you say, the mice and things around your doorway away, I like to use plants that if your guest bumps up against them as they walk in or have them near a seating arrangement so that someone might mindlessly touch them, using lavender, rosemary, jasmine, even mint. It adds so much. And I think that's one of the best tips I can offer is layer everything. And by that, I mean the site, you know, clean it up, polish it up, add back the sparkle of the clean glass, the clean door, give some texture in terms of the plants and the landscaping, but also give the aromas, the scents from these beautiful plants that not only look good, but give that gorgeous sense of smell when your guests are coming up. I mean, that's your first impression, or that's where everyone's lingering as you're entertaining in the summer. And I think it just adds so much.
2: Yeah. So once we get it cleaned and we've added scents, this time of year especially, and especially Mother's Day is next weekend, and I know all the nurseries will be busy. What do you think about wreaths and planters and things like that around an entryway?
1: Oh, my gosh. I think it makes all the difference. And it's funny when you said coming in through the garage, I see the whole year in my garage when I enter because I hang my off-season wreaths in my garage.
2: Okay.
1: But I love to have a spring wreath. I love to have a summer wreath. Of course, I'm not talking about live wreaths like we might do at Christmas time.
2: Right.
1: But I love them. They add so much. And then planters, they add that curb appeal, especially if you're doing something bright and poppy from the street, but also such beauty when your guests get up close. To me, I'm always looking for three things when I plant a planter or a window box. I'm looking for a filler, something that will abundantly fill the box or planter and make it look lush and abundant. And then I want a thriller. I want a plant that is really going to be a highlight of, you know, a wow factor. And then I want a spiller, something that comes over the edge. One of my favorites is the sweet potato vine because it's so vibrantly green and, you know, you can't do anything to harm it. If you have a darker area that you are, your entryway isn't perhaps as bright, you might go for white or light colored flowers to add a little bit of brightness. If you've got sun, you're the lucky one. You have the pick of the litter at the nursery this year.
2: Right.
1: But I love to have flowers at the front door.
2: Yeah, me too. You know, yeah. I kind of stepped on you when you were talking about the lighting. I was telling you about my sunset lighting over the whole house. But just so everybody knows, a lot of those LED bulbs, they're rated now, at least by calling it bright light, you know, soft white, et cetera. Probably more of the soft white is what you were talking about. If you get into
1: right.
2: the blue, I think they're Kelvin units to a bulb. And 5 to 7,000 is that blue light, which is, you're right, that's very sterile.
1: Very sterile. You're not trying to look like a gas station or a hospital.
2: Right.
1: You're trying to look like, I love the name of yours, Sunset.
2: Yes.
1: You know, it's just a warm glow, and
2: sure.
1: that's what it's all about. You know, years ago, I did a show on landscape lighting because it adds so much to have uplights on your trees and, you know, pathway lights and things. It makes really a magical environment at night. And now, solar lights, I love them so much.
2: Oh, they've gotten so much better.
1: Oh, they have. And you can do whatever you want. You don't need to necessarily hire an electrician to come out.
2: Right.
1: And, you know, you can add these pops of light all over. I think that does so much, too. The only thing I would say is if you've got a walkway, don't line them like it's a runway at an
2: right.
1: airport. You want to have, you know, a little bit of motion, a
2: right.
1: little motion in the lighting and in fact, in everything. In the height
2: a little zig.
1: On your front. Yeah, little zig, a little zag. Yeah, that's exactly yeah. right. It just adds so much. Definitely.
2: Amy Tobin is my guest. We're going to take a little break, Amy. When we come back, we got to catch up. I know you started a podcast and you've done so many things in our city and I'd like you to share that with people. So let's take that break and we'll continue. You're at home with Gary Sullivan.
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5: Anthony Fauci His top advisor, 78-year-old David Morenz, has been charged with conspiracy against the United States. He was a senior advisor to Fauci from 2006 to 2022. He did business from a private email account. Gee, that sounds a little like Hillary, too, remember? And she got away with it. He was the liaison for tips on how to evade records requests. This guy got caught emailing the following as though he's kind of trying to be cagey. There's no worry about the freedom of information. I can either send stuff to Tony on his private email or hand it to him at work or at his house. He's too smart to let colleagues send him stuff that could cause trouble. Unquote. How about this? He said, hey, I learned from our lady over there how to make emails disappear after I'm told that before the search starts. Plus, I deleted most of those earlier emails after sending them to Gmail. I said, you know, we should always communicate on Gmail because my email at NIH is known by freedom of information constantly, and I need to delete anything I don't want to have to see in the New York Times. He's describing how he should start using secret emails to hide something. Oh, my God. Well, sir, Judge, I think we're ready to reveal our verdict. He, of course, oversaw the grant to NIH. Oh, here we go again with the nonprofits, these NGO things. A nonprofit Manhattan-based company called EcoHealth Alliance ended up funneling U.S. taxpayer dollars to the Wuhan Institute of Virology for bat coronavirus research. And he hid the information, he hid the link, and he did it for Fauci so they could communicate in private and not get caught.
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0: Amy Tobin. She is my guest, and she's kind of helping our helping us out with making our home, our front door, our entryway to our house more inviting. And Amy, I know between you and I, we could probably talk for like 3 hours. Unfortunately, we have about 10 more minutes. And one of the things I want to talk about is what you're up to now, because I was saying earlier that you've done TV, you've been a business leader, you've been an author, you still are an author, you're a food expert. What's Amy up to these days?
1: Well, you know, Gary, I kind of lassoed it all together, and I have just launched my new podcast. It's called Amy's Table, and that was the name of my first cookbook and the name of my old radio show. And it's really about gathering experts that I know around a table, if you will, for a conversation. And so we're covering a lot of the things that matter to all of us, whether it be our homes and decor and how they look, to entertaining and cooking and food, to health and nutrition, relationships. I just recently had Chef Paul Sturkey on the podcast. You know Paul.
0: Uh-huh.
1: And we were talking about hospitality, and I feel like that has so much to do with not only the person going into a restaurant, but the person operating the restaurant, to taking those same ideas to how we run our home and entertaining at home. And so we really try to have conversations that can inspire people and
0: sure.
1: lift them up and give them some ideas. And I'm really loving it. It's a lot of
0: great.
1: Fun.
0: Great. Great.
1: Yeah,
0: you know,
1: yeah.
0: you mentioned Paul and hospitality, and I love Paul, and you're right in that same category. You make people feel so welcome. And one of the biggest trends, and you know this, is outdoor living and outdoor entertaining. And
1: yeah.
0: any tips on that? You were talking about lighting before. I'm just thinking of some of the things I've seen is those warm LED bulbs that we were talking about on strings under a screen porch or a deck, and lighting around
1: yeah.
0: outdoor living is very, very popular.
1: Oh, and it's just so magical. And you know, Gary, there is a scientific fact, and that is that people have better, more genuine conversations around candlelight, firelight. Those
0: oh.
1: lights outside in the summer have the same kind of effect. And you can create a space that your friends want to linger into the wee hours, you know, talking and laughing by having lighting. I think one of the key things is when you go from your home, let's say everyone's in the kitchen grabbing a drink and you head out onto your deck, it shouldn't feel like two different stories. The vibe,
0: right.
1: the mood of your home should be carried out onto your deck. And you can do that with the color scheme, whether it be your throw pillows, your outdoor rugs, your plantings, but your style too. If you have a traditional home, it would be a disconnect to go out to,
0: right.
1: you know, something very contemporary. So you want to make sure your personality and your hospitality runs through the entire experience when friends come.
0: Yeah. I'll tell you what, you're spot on. When you want to have the most heartfelt conversations with friends or families, sit around a fire pit.
1: Absolutely. Absolutely. I mean, it takes us back to our caveman days, right?
0: It's unbelievable.
1: There's something about it.
0: It really
1: it's
0: is.
1: True.
0: It
1: and,
0: really
1: you know,
0: is.
1: Not everybody can have a fire pit, but you can
0: right.
1: get a fire
0: but
1: table.
0: Candles? Sure.
1: Candles? What? Absolutely. And now they have all these great solar outdoor candles, too. I
0: yeah.
1: mean, really, it's very easy to create a special space. And don't reserve it for just
0: yeah.
1: when you have people over, right? Go
0: yeah.
1: out and enjoy it yourself at the end
0: absolutely.
1: Of the day. And music. You know, music,
0: yeah, sure.
1: even wind chimes, that's part of that layering of a, you know, enticing and appealing
0: yeah.
1: Atmosphere. A friend of mine has a pool, and I always loved going to her pool parties in the summer. And one of the nicest things she did, which is in the hospitality vein, is as everyone was getting ready to get out of the pool, she would put beach towels in the dryer and put them over yeah. everyone's shoulders as they walked out. And so you're in a warm beach towel.
0: You're into these resorts, man. I love it.
1: I know, but I mean, heck, it's just a dryer, right? And your friends. And and I think there's so many ways to add those really memorable and enticing moments to summer living.
0: My son gave me, I don't know, a present for Christmas or something. And I looked at it at first and I went, it was a black lava bowl about maybe the size of a basketball, maybe a little bit bigger. And in that bowl was lava rock, black, and a canister of gel fuel.
1: Oh, and, I love it.
0: And you light it. There's a little warmth, but not a whole lot. But the ambiance on that is just outstanding.
1: Oh, and that could go anywhere. Oh, I'm going to have to look that up.
0: It could go on an end table. It could go in the center of a table. It was really awesome. We had it for 8 months. I just used it for the first time a couple of weeks ago. It was outstanding. It was outstanding.
1: Oh,
0: well, Amy, we got a minute to go. How do people listen to your podcast? Is it a weekly podcast? Give me a little bit more on that.
1: It is. It's every week. It launches on Thursdays early in the morning. You can either listen while you're on the gym, on the walk, on a drive, or you can view it. It's a video podcast. It is everywhere you find your podcasts, as well as on YouTube. And people can also find more about what I'm doing at amy-tobin.com.
0: Amy-tobin.com. The name of the podcast is Amy's Table. And you know one thing's going to happen here, don't you? We're going to have to do this again.
1: I would love to, Gary. That would be so much fun. I would just adore that.
0: Very good. Well, thank you so much for spending some time with us today. I really appreciate it.
1: Thank you, Gary. I so appreciate you.
0: All right. Thank you. Bye-bye. All right. Amy Tobin. Amy, wonderful. Great ideas, and I know they're almost commonsensical, they're almost basic ideas, but she inspires us to be a little better. And I knew I was having her a couple of weeks ago, and when I was trimming the bushes and I saw my front door, I thought, oh boy, I better get that cleaned up. I know she's going to talk about that. All right. Well, back to the wallpaper and working on the deck, now that we've spent the time talking about how great it is once it's cleaned up and how we entertain on the deck. That's all next. You can join us at 800-823-8255. You're at home with Gary Sullivan.

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4: Get this. 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Oh, my Lord. That seems like an over... Like, that actually seems like a bit of an overreach.
5: I'd feel weird about that one, Brittany.
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4: 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I'm not doing it anymore.
5: You taught me the error of my ways.
4: 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I'm out.
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0: check it out. I'm Chris DeMeo, Fox News. President Trump says he's reviewing a new Iranian proposal to end the war. He gave the update while boarding Air Force One tonight as the ongoing U.S. blockade of the Strait of Hormuz continues.
1: President Trump, sounding very skeptical, says he's not sending any negotiating teams to Pakistan anytime soon. Now, Trump says the blockade will remain until Iran makes nuclear concessions and reopens the strait. He's also threatened to resume airstrikes and end the ceasefire. The Pentagon says the U.S. blockade has cost Iran about $5 billion in oil revenue. Storage tanks are filling up. Oil production could cease in the coming weeks. Now, Iran has been here before. Their oil production fell sharply from 2018 through 2020 when sanctions were rammed up during the Trump administration's max pressure campaign.
0: That's Fox's Lucas Tomlinson. Spirit Airlines ending operations after 34 years in business. The airline stranding thousands of travelers, like this woman at Atlanta's Hartsfield-Jackson Airport.
2: We had to book new flights with a different airline. It's just been us here with three kids, two five-year-olds and 11-month-old, and we just been in the airport all night. First, they told us that they were going to give us hotels, Uber, and food vouchers, but then they canceled and said that they couldn't give it to us, so we've just been staying here all night.
3: This all comes after years of financial issues for Spirit. It filed for bankruptcy twice. President Trump was trying to figure out a bailout, but the deal failed. And now with the war in Iran, Spirit says the sudden rise in fuel prices left them with no other choice than to shut down. But as Secretary Duffy mentioned, other airlines are stepping up to the plate. And as for the 17,000 people who work for Spirit, Duffy says that other airlines are ready to hire them. And he says that there is a need for aviation workers.
0: Fox's Madison Scarpino at Hartsfield-Jackson Airport. President Trump says the U.S. will reduce the number of troops in Germany a lot further than the withdrawal of 5,000. 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
0: Venezuela is now seeing more tourists as an American Airlines plane this past week made the carrier's first direct flight to the country in 7 years.
17: The U.S. used to be enemy number one for Venezuelan officials. That has changed, but also symbolic for the 8 million people in Venezuela who have fled this country because it's gotten so bad after 25 years of socialism. Just a few months ago, a lot of major U.S. companies were wary about coming back to a place which had nationalized its assets in the past decades. Now that is dramatic. Changing a number of exploration deals signed with the interim president. When you talk to U.S. diplomats on the ground here, they say the first step is really to stabilize an economy that's been in a free fall.
0: Fox's Steve Harrigan in Caracas. This comes only a few months after the Trump administration told Americans to leave Venezuela as armed militias swarmed through the country. The stabbings of two Jewish men in a London community last week is causing growing concern. Here's Fox's Stephanie Bennett.
18: That latest attack happened just on Wednesday in broad daylight, leaving many in that community and across the UK on edge. Now, the suspect, 45-year-old, appeared in court and was charged with attempted murder in the stabbings of the two Jewish men in Golders Green in what police are treating as a terrorist incident. It's the latest in a string of attacks, and now the UK's official terror threat level has been raised from substantial to severe, meaning intelligence agencies consider another attack highly likely in the next 6 months.
0: Prime Minister Keir Starmer said his government would take action to curb anti-Semitism, including strengthening the police presence in Jewish communities. Oh, the winner of the 152nd run of the Kentucky Derby is Golden Tempo. In a historic finish, Golden Tempo at 23-1 odds surged down the outside edge-out Renegade right at the wire. Sherry DeVoe, the first female trainer in history to win it. I'm Chris DeMeo. This is Fox News.
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0: Well, another weekend always means a little work around the home. 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We thank them for sponsoring this hour of the show. All right. Well, we're going to take your calls regarding your home projects. I'm making a list that's keep bigger and bigger as we work through this show of things I want to add on some other calls, but we're going to take care of the folks that are calling right now. We got Jeanette. Jeanette, welcome.
1: Hi. How are you?
0: Hello. Doing fine.
1: Wonderful
0: thank
1: show.
0: You.
1: I love the last segment. I'm trying to find gutter brush. Living in Massachusetts, and I don't know if they have a branch this far north.
0: You know, I don't, I know, I think some Ace Hardware stores carry it, but I'll tell you what, if you just, go online and order it, that's probably the easiest way to do it.
1: Oh, I wanted to have it installed.
0: Oh, well, you can have it installed. They just ship it to your house and, you know, I mean, a gutter brush doesn't have folks that install it. It's so easy. Like, a window cleaner, a landscaping person, a roofer, anybody that uses ladders can install the gutter brush. So, you know, I mean, certainly any handyman could too.
1: Yeah, I'm not sure what width I would take. I don't know if gutters come in all the same.
0: They
1: sizes,
0: do. They do. You know. The most common is the 5-inch. And if I'm not mistaken, they've got a feature on their website now. It really is so easy that you can go to their website, you look at the gutter brushes, they got videos how it works, how you install it. Literally, they just slide in. You don't even have to cut them. And then you can put in your address. They can tell you exactly how much you need and the size you need.
1: Oh, okay. Okay, so so just maybe a person that cleans gutters. I started out with they wanted it just to have them cleaned. But then I said, no, I'd really like to do the gutter brush, especially the dams, the ice dams.
0: Yeah, that's an added benefit too, because the gutter brush was invented, they didn't know that, but it helps because they're black. They hold the energy from the sun and, you know, in the wintertime we have plenty of sun, you know, that keeps that brush warm, and it really has helped with ice damming. It's not the total solution for it, but it helps.
1: Right. Okay. Oh, and the lady before that was talking about the warm lights. I always buy warm lights, actually.
0: Yep.
1: I buy the pink ones sometimes. But I kept my regular little window Christmas candles, the ones that flicker, they have clear, and it's like an orange light.
0: Yes.
1: And I still have them up.

0: and I put all the lights on. I watch TV. I have that light.
1: Yeah.
0: And then I have them, those lights going on with the orange light. And it's just so soothing and relaxing.
1: Well, I totally agree. And we got can lights in our house in different areas. And my wife and I, she likes bright white lights. I like subdued lights. And I ended up, I got can lights. This is pretty cool, Jeanette. You can buy can lights now where you take out the old bulb, you screw in the new bulb, and there's even, you can change the brightness.
0: Oh. Okay.
1: And the warmness. There's a switch. And then you can even take it a step further and you can replace the switch as you walk into the room with a dimmer. So you can dim them and you can make them softer. So I agree with you. I like that nice soft. And the candle idea is a great idea. So I'm glad Amy brought that up.
0: Okay. Well, thank you so much. I always enjoy your show and I always learn something. I had called once before about having oil in my driveway and you suggested something that gobbles up the oil.
1: Okay.
0: Over time.
1: Did a good job.
0: So, yeah.
1: Great.
0: All right. Thank you so much for all the help you give to all of us.
1: You're quite welcome. Thank you, Jeanette. And Jim, welcome.
2: What?
1: Hey, Jim.
2: Let me get... Sorry, man.
1: Well, let's go to Mike. Mike, welcome.
3: Hello, Gary. Is that me?
1: That's you.
3: Hey, Gary, good morning. Two questions. Morning. Hey, I've got about a 1,200 square foot set of driveway that I want to use Dice coatings on. The product looks really good. The problem is I can't find a contractor here in Wisconsin who has any experience with it. Dice used to have a site on their website that would list their potential contractors. The big box stores, they say, yeah, we sell it to contractors, but we can't give out any information about who we sell it to.
1: And I posted on
3: Nextdoor. Nobody's answered. I just think up here, nobody's had experience with it. And, you know, given my experience with other projects, I want somebody who's used a product before.
1: Yeah.
3: Any suggestions? And I got a second question.
1: The only suggestion I got is call them and see if they have anybody. You know, it's just like I'm surprised they don't have a listing of people that could do that. I mean, I'll tell you what, the product itself is very, very easy to install. I mean, there's not a whole lot of magic to it. The magic, quite honestly, is just prep work. And, you know, on their directions, it's pretty specific. Have you been to the website and looked at any of the videos at all, or?
3: Yes, I have at your suggestion. And I did call Dace directly, and they used to have a contractor line, but they don't anymore. And they told me that they can't give me information about, you know, what contractors in my area they've sold the product to.
1: Well, doggone it. I wonder why. So I don't have an answer for you.
3: Okay.
1: I really don't.
3: I think my driveway is textured concrete, sort of like a fake brick, you know, and like stamped. And then there was some kind of coating on it. I don't know what it is, but can the Dace product go over anything that might be there if it's prepped properly?
1: Well, that may be a catch. It can certainly go over a stamped concrete. One of the nice things about a coating product is it doesn't have to be flat, right? I mean, it can have some texture.
3: Right.
1: So that wouldn't be the problem. The sealant may be a problem. And the sealant that's usually used in a stamped concrete is usually a surface coat sealant that is usually reapplied every 3 to 5 years. So if that coating is still sealing that concrete, yeah, that might be a problem because you would have to, you'd have to remove that. And the easiest way to remove it is to grind it, and you don't want to grind it because it's stamped. So that may be an issue.
3: So if not Daish, then what should I use over that? It's this has been down there for probably 30 years, and it's just starting to degrade a bit now and showing signs of wear. So whatever's there has lasted 30 years.
1: Wow. You've never sealed that in that time?
3: No, I've been here 10 and I haven't done anything to it.
1: Wow.
3: And like I said, it's just showing signs that got to be something about it. It's not slightly. Hey, second question, Gary. Wet and forget. Will it take care of the moss that grows in between cracks on a slate deck, or is it more for algae where it's been great for me?
1: No, it's, mildew, algae, fungus, lichen, moss, it will work all the same. Moss takes a little bit longer, but it would kill it, yes.
3: Okay, good. All right.
1: I got one other question for you, Mike, because you've intrigued me.
3: Yeah.
1: When you have that stamped concrete and you take a garden hose and you get it wet or after it rains, what's it look like then?
3: Well, it looks better, but everything looks better when it's glossy, right?
1: Well, right. I'm not sure that's my point. That's my point. That's exactly my point. You're exactly right. So if you went back and you reapplied a sealer, that color will, even though it's gone now, since it's gloss, it will rejuvenate that color.
3: Hmm.
1: So when you wet a driveway, that's what it'll look like if it's sealed. And it's almost magical, right? I mean, people don't believe it. Now there's
3: kind of a sealer?
1: Yeah, so there is sealers that are specific for stamped and exposed aggregate concrete. So if you have in your area a company that specializes in concrete coatings and stuff like that. We've got one where I am. There's maybe 17 stores. They just sell sealers and concretes and things like that. I would go there. If you don't have that, I would send you to a website called Masonry Defender. And they have project-specific sealers. And you're looking for one for stamped concrete. And you can't put it on with a sprayer. You gotta roll it on. It's gotta be a clean driveway. But that might be something to consider.
3: Gary, excellent suggestion. And I will call you in a few months and let you know how it turned out. Mike from Peterborough, Wisconsin.
1: Very good. Thanks, Mike. Take care. All right, we better take a break, and also we'll take more of your calls. It's 800-823-8255, and you're at home with Gary Sullivan.
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9: Anthony Fauci, his top advisor, 78-year-old David Morenz, has been charged with conspiracy against the United States. He was a senior advisor to Fauci from 2006 to 2022. He did business from a private email account. Gee, that sounds a little like Hillary, too, remember? And she got away with it. He was the liaison for tips on how to evade records requests. This guy got caught emailing the following as though he's kind of trying to be cagey. There's no worry about their freedom of information. I can either send stuff to Tony on his private email or hand it to him at work or at his house. He's too smart to let colleagues send him stuff that could cause trouble. Unquote. How about this? He said, hey, I learned from our lady over there how to make emails disappear after I'm told that before the search starts. Plus, I deleted most of those earlier emails after sending them to Gmail. I said, you know, we should always communicate on Gmail because my email at NIH is known by freedom of information constantly, and I need to delete anything I don't want to have to see in the New York Times. He's describing how he should start using secret emails to hide something. Oh, my God. Well, sir, Judge, I think we're ready to reveal our verdict. He, of course, oversaw the grant to NIH. Oh, here we go again with the nonprofits, these NGO things. A nonprofit Manhattan-based company called EcoHealth Alliance ended up funneling U.S. taxpayer dollars to the Wuhan Institute of Virology for bat coronavirus research. And he hid the information, he hid the link, and he did it for Fauci so they could communicate in private and not get caught.
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0: All right, back to work we go. 23 minutes after the top of the hour. And let me give you the phone number. We got a spot for you. It's 800-823-8255. Go ahead and grab a line, Danny Boy. We'll get you taken care of, and we'll have a chat. I did, if you missed the conversation with Amy Tobin about making your entryway more welcoming, Danny is uploading that now. It should be ready for you in probably about 10 minutes. And I take a listen to a lot of really good basic ideas of making your home and things we don't think about, just like the lighting and the style of lighting on the outside of the house, whether it's the entry door, whether it's the outdoor living area, the back deck. And things have, you know, changed, but they've really changed really in the sport of lighting. And her thing is, like, I think she said, you don't want your coach lights to look like a gas station. You want them to look warm and inviting. That's a great way to put it. But anyway, that podcast.
1: I love that when she said that.
0: Yeah. That podcast will be available to you probably in about 10 minutes. It's uploading right now. And take a listen if you get a chance and you miss that conversation. Also, I wanted to remind you the Jaws sale. We had Bruce Yacko on last weekend. 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Wanted to pass that along. And there was something else I wanted to pass along, but I forget what it was. Oh, it was on the asbestos tile, and it's been about an hour. And the person was talking about whether, you know, can he do it himself? And it depends where you are. Told him to check with the state. And then I also talked to him about, he's talked about, well, I've read something and it talks a lot about using a primer. And I said yes, but to be honest with you, it really depends, whether you need a primer or you don't need a primer. So you might read up on that. If you're gluing it down, you need a primer. If you're not gluing it down and the tile's in pretty good shape, you probably don't need a primer, but read a little bit further on that, before you just make a decision. Actually, you know, again, it really depends on whether it's gluing it down or like it's an LVT that clicks together or a laminate flooring that clicks together. And then really it's just a vapor barrier and no glue. And I'm kind of paraphrasing, but that's kind of the general instruction. So do a little more reading on that and find out what your state law is on doing it yourself and disposal. And you know, take the precautions, close the, you know, plastic over the vents, plastic over the air return, tent the area, and then have at it. Make sure you wear a respirator too. That's where it gets dangerous, when the particles become airborne. All right, the phone lines are open. It's 800-823-8255. You're at home with Gary Sullivan.
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3: Anthony Fauci, his top advisor, 78-year-old David Morenz, has been charged with conspiracy against the United States. He was a senior advisor to Fauci from 2006 to 2022. He did business from a private email account. Gee, that sounds a little like Hillary, too, remember? And she got away with it. He was the liaison for tips on how to evade records requests. This guy got caught emailing the following, as though he's kind of trying to be cagey. There's no worry about their freedom of information. I can either send stuff to Tony on his private email or hand it to him at work or at his house. He's too smart to let colleagues send him stuff that could cause trouble. Unquote. How about this? He said, hey, I learned from our lady over there how to make emails disappear after I'm told that before the search starts. Plus, I deleted most of those earlier emails after sending them to Gmail. I said, you know, we should always communicate on Gmail because my email at NIH is known by Freedom of Information constantly, and I need to delete anything I don't want to have to see in the New York Times. He's describing how he should start using secret emails to hide something. Oh my God. Well, sir, Judge, I think we're ready to reveal our verdict. He of course oversaw the grant to NIH. Oh, here we go again with the nonprofits, these NGO things. A nonprofit Manhattan-based company called EcoHealth Alliance ended up funneling U.S. taxpayer dollars to the Wuhan Institute of Virology for bat coronavirus research. And he hid the information, he hid the link, and he did it for Fauci so they could communicate in private and not get caught.
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3: Wouldn't it be with a division because of the leftist, the hateful, violent Democrat Party turned socialist? 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What would it be like in this country if all of us, or most all of us, really loved America? If people, you know, flew their flags and they just, you know, were happier, I think
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6: 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And yeah. 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
6: that's all we get. And it's all negative. Yeah. And it's not America. That no, really is not, the it's most
5: not.
6: Of us.
5: It's not.
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0: And we're taking your calls regarding a little home improvement. If you've got a question, feel free to join us. You're at home with Gary Sullivan. Our phone number is 800-823-8255. And usually a bunch of people call. And just remember, Danny's the only one answering the calls. Usually within about 10 rings, he can only answer one of those calls. So you can let it keep ringing. He will get to you. It just gets real busy
8: eventually,
0: sometimes.
8: Yes.
0: Right now, it's not busy, so grab the line. It's 800-823-8255. Let's go to Bob. Bob, welcome.
9: Hey, Gary, we've spoken before. I know you're an expert in a lot of stuff. How you doing?
0: Doing fine, thank you.
9: Got a tricky one here, and I know it's out of your territory. We have about 75-year-old sycamore trees and about 10-year-old Japanese lace-leaf maples. And like your prior folks discussed, we had a nice warm-up. Everything popped out, and then we had a freeze. And those trees look awful right now, but I know they're going to survive, aren't they?
0: Yeah. Yeah, they will. You know, one of the things I've learned over the years, in fact, this is a great question. It is out of my territory, but it's a great question. It was something I experienced years ago. Not that many years ago, more like maybe 8 years ago. We had, where I live, I had a lace leaf maple. Gosh, it was a beautiful, beautiful maple. And it was like the middle of May, Bob, and it got down to 17 degrees, which was very, very, very unusual. And it was protected. It was up against the house. It was on the north side of the building. And it lost every one of its leaves. And checking into things, trees have a second set of leaves, which I never knew. And it had a couple branches that were dead that never came back. They were small branches. But it, you know, it took pretty much half the summer, but it leafed out again. And it lasted, and I don't think it had anything to do with that particular frost, but it got to be about 25 years old when we lost it, and it was a beautiful tree, but it'll, even if it leaves all its trees and, or all its leaves, in most cases, it will re-leaf unless it's pretty distressed.
9: Well, Gary, I knew you would know. I spent a lot of time in Japan, and one year when a nursery was closing out, I bought about 50 Japanese lace leaf maples for $5 a piece.
0: Oh my
9: And I
0: gosh.
9: Went around and I planted them everywhere. This was 2013, and those things are doing great.
0: Yeah, they're a beautiful tree. They really are. We still miss ours. So.
9: And I'm okay with sycamores, right?
0: Yeah, I think at that age, the same thing. You may lose a branch or two. I mean, nothing's going to be perfect, but I think they'll survive. As long as the tree is in good health, it should push out another set of leaves that needed.
9: One last question. We have a nature reserve where we have the sycamore trees, and we're planting birdhouses on the trees, and we're putting a bolt to hold the birdhouses to the trees. Is that okay?
0: Yeah, I think that would be a pretty small, but I would check with an arborist. Don't take my word on that. I would think it would be fine, but I don't
9: know.
0: Check
9: okay.
0: with an arborist. Yeah, just make a phone call.
9: Well, we like your show. Sure. It's a great show.
0: Very good. Thank you, Bob. Take care. All right. Harold, how in the world are you?
10: Hey, man. Roll Tide. I'm doing really well, Gary. How about you?
0: Doing fine. I was talking about you a couple weeks ago. We had an old port swing that was dripping rusty water.
10: Uh-huh.
0: And I said,
10: oh, wow.
0: Harold said his problem. I thought it was condensation. What do you think?
10: Okay. Well, it couldn't be Summer Classics if it was rusting. It had to be a competitor.
0: No, I don't know. I have no idea what kind it was, but anyway, not to bore you, but it was a tubular swing. And she said, like, it's got rust water that's coming out of the weep hole. And I can't find out how in the world the water's getting in there.
10: It's condensation, Gary. We have the same issue. Every aluminum frame, we drill weep holes at the factory. Just condensation, even though it's welded up, moisture still finds its way in there. And that weep hole is there to drain that water out. It has to be at the lowest point.
0: Well, I had a caller call in and say, you're probably heating up the tube and it's cold and that's what it is. So anyway, all right, what's your question?
10: Okay, I just got back from the High Point Furniture Market Thursday and I heard the conversation on wallpaper. And it's amazing how wallpaper has come back. And in showrooms there, I would see these bright, brilliant colors and patterns.
0: I think it's coming back.
10: From flowers, but I mean, big, you know, big decal, not decals, but big leaves and things of that nature, not the little small ones. And it looks fantastic in certain environments. So, hey, that stuff is sometimes $30 a yard. It's incredible how expensive that stuff is.
0: Oh my gosh, really? You better like something big if you're going to look at it for a while.
10: Yes, sir. In our showroom, we did a little tropical theme and did a big wall with a bunch of banana leaves. And it's tropical looking and it gets your attention.
0: Yeah.
10: So
0: yeah,
10: just wanted to throw that in. And I'm familiar. I enjoyed the conversation with Amy. I'm familiar with her from just being in the furniture business. And I've never met her, but I've read a lot of her stuff and see a lot of her stuff. And what a really nice lady. She's really in tune with the decorating industry as well.
0: Yeah, she is. I've been a friend of hers for probably 30 years. We used to shoot a lot of TV together.
10: Oh, wonderful, wonderful. I was under the impression you had a face for radio.
0: Well, I do. You ever see those pictures of people where they blur out the head?
10: yeah, exactly. You know, at Christmas time, I read something about if you've got children coming home and they're bringing boyfriends and girlfriends, on the family picture, put them on the end so you can crop them out if that relationship doesn't work. I thought that was great advice.
0: You always got to be careful.
10: Yeah. You get your cushions?
0: I did. And I got the, got them all put up and life's looking good. We're back in business.
10: Okay, buddy. Listen, you keep Sue happy and your life will be well. I think you know that from your years. Good talking to you, old friend.
0: I'm trying. After 50 years, I got to be there. Got to be close.
10: I'm 33. So, all right.
0: There you go.
10: Roll Tide.
0: All right. Take care. All right. All right, let's go to Jim. Jim, welcome.
8: Hi, Gary. I got a quick question for you.
0: Okay.
8: They built me a pole barn, and instead of building a foundation, they put a bunch of stone, and they put a retaining wall on both sides. And I probably got 26x6 posts, and then there's like 2x6s on both sides to hold the stone in. What do I cover the ends of those 6x6 posts? I painted the flatboard that was on them, I painted the tops of the posts, but some of them are looking like they're rotting out.
0: So you think they're rotting from the ends? Is that what you're saying? It's getting water in there from the ends?
8: Where they're cut off from the top.
0: Uh-huh. Okay. And did you paint those or no?
8: Angle. They were painted, but it still looks like over 8-10 years, it looks like some of them are starting to rot a little bit. Is there something else like a tar or something?
0: Well, there's a couple things. Are they pressure treated, you say?
8: They were.
0: Yeah. So there is a product, obviously 10 years, you'd have to probably repaint anyway. Now, if that post is cracked from the sun, that's usually what they crack. And once you go in probably a quarter of an inch in pressure treated wood, it's no longer treated. So, you know, we got to really make sure that's sealed up, be it with paint, or you could use a tripolymer, which is a, it's a silicone tripolymer. You can do it with a trowel. You can do it with a brush. It's a rubberized polymer, basically. It's made by Geocell. It's G-E-O-C-E-L. Geocell brushable sealant.
8: Okay. Does the walls or any of them have that?
0: I've seen it in, I think I've seen it in Home Depot. It may have been Lowe's. I go to both. I think Ace Hardware has it also. I know you can get it on Amazon. It's a real good flexible product. And it's, you know, it's almost like putting a thick, maple syrup on it.
8: Good. That'll harden it up a little bit. I mean,
0: yes, sir.
8: I think the water just sits on those 6x6 tops of those posts, and then
0: I've used it for lining gutters, even. You know where you get sags and it starts. You know, old gutters.
8: Yeah.
0: And cleaning it and putting the Geocell brushable sealant in there seals that up real nice.
8: Is that like a Flex Seal type stuff then?
0: Yeah. Flex Seal on steroids. How's that?
8: Yeah, good. All right, I'm going to look for that. I got to go to Home Depot Monday to pick up some flooring, so I'll look for it there.
0: Very good. Thank you much.
8: Thanks, Gary. Have a good day.
0: You do the same. Thank you. All right, Bob, you'll be up first. We're going to take a break. If you'd like to join Bob and me and Danny, do so. It's 800-823-8255. How about that? I got all the numbers. We'll continue at home with Gary Sullivan.
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0: 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It's very nicely labeled by Danny, and you'll find it right away. Take a good listen. A lot of good tips there. Rob, welcome.
1: Yes, good morning. I was wondering if you could help me. My daughter has a cement block garage with a flat roof to it, and it's made out of cement. And they use it as a patio, and it leaks. There's visible cracks in it. Is there anything that you would recommend to put on that roof to keep it from leaking? Or I was thinking about, there's a lot of companies these days that will cover, put like an epoxy on your garage floor. Could that be utilized up there?
0: Depends how big the cracks are and where the cracks are. What's underneath? Is it just a cement slab?
1: Yeah, on top of the garage, correct, yeah. Yes.
0: Do you know where it's leaking? Can you see the cracks?
1: It's got to be along the perimeter wall because, yeah, you know, it comes down through the wall.
0: Yeah, that's probably exactly where they are. I was going to say around the perimeter walls, or if you have, like, air conditioners up there or anything along those lines. There's usually flashing that's put up there. That might be checked. I don't think your epoxy floor coating is going to work. Obviously, if you can really pinpoint where it is, there's all kinds of caulkings and silicones and sealants that would work, but you got to know where you're putting it. You know, we were just talking about that brushable sealant.
1: Right.
0: It's clear. It's rubberized. If we know it's along the perimeter, even brushing that into that area, that may help. But it's always, you know, an advantage if you can pinpoint exactly where it is. There's also, and I be honest with you, I forget the name of it, Rob. I do remember it was made in Vancouver and probably still is. But they made, boy, it's going to drive me nuts that I can't remember that. But I haven't talked about it in 20 years. They make a... an outdoor, I'm going to say like a vinyl, and it can look like a deck. So it's kind of almost like a sheet vinyl product that is glued to concrete balconies and high rises in big cities. Because they too, if they crack, they drip on the one below. Right. And so, but just kind of, maybe just work with some, be a wordsmith and work with Google and see if you can. I do remember it was made in Vancouver, and man, these people sold a lot of this particular product. And it was mainly sold to commercial buildings with balconies, hotels, businesses, etc. That would work. You would still probably use your Geosil or a sealant around the perimeter. Because, you know, you're only going to be able to go so far. You might be able to go up on the wall. It's relatively flexible.
1: Okay.
0: But that's an option for you.
1: All right. I appreciate it. Thank you for your time.
0: All right. You're welcome. Thank you.
1: Right. Bye-bye.
0: Bye. All right. And Jane, welcome.
2: Hi. I have a question about – hello?
0: Yes.
2: Hello? I have a question about my blacktop.
0: Okay.
2: Can you hear me?
0: I can.
2: Great. I have a question about my blacktop. I had it slurry sealed about 2 years ago, and it left this black coating that would get all over your feet, and you'd bring it into the house like a powder. So if you put your fingers across the blacktop, they're just black with like a, you know, I don't know, tar-like, you know, coating on it. And now after 2 years, actually it started right away, it's just degrading so that I have just piles of sand, like black, you know, it's just peeling off somewhat. Not peeling, but it's like sand. So when you drive on it, it's just coming apart. What would you recommend doing? Having it coated again or?
0: Well, no. I think you got a bigger problem than that. So who was this done by a professional or a commercial asphalter?
2: No. Yeah, it was done by a professional asphalter, and they advertised, you know, just slurry coating it, and it would, because it's an old asphalt drive area, parking
0: area. That was my next question. How old is that driveway?
2: The driveway is old, although there's a part of it that's maybe 20 years old. The rest of it's probably, you know, 40. But it's underneath is not falling apart because where it's all peeled off or turned into sand and it's exposed, it's fine. But the whatever the slurry is at, it's just like black. I mean, I could run my hand just across an area and they'll just be black.
0: Yeah. So do you know, have you contacted the people that did that at all?
2: Yeah, and they said there's nothing they can do about it. It's just the way it is.
0: Well, in a way, I agree with that, but I'd like more information.
2: Yeah, I know. But, you know, they just said, you know, that's just the way it is.
0: It's not the way it is because, really, I can go to any blacktop driveway and run my hand across it, and my fingers aren't going to be black. So there's something going on. It's probably oxidized. It's probably a coal tar base or a non-acrylic. Say they've changed a lot of sealants. So the reason I asked if it was commercial applicator or something, you know, they use different things on driveways versus parking lots and roads. And they've changed a lot. Like you can go to a hardware store now and you can get a asphalt driveway sealer that's going to last 10 years, before it's going to be faded. You can get it where it runs 2 years. And also, if the driveway is that old, there's only so many layers of asphalt you can put on there before it just starts not holding it. And my guess is that's what's going on there. So I'd contact another asphalt person, see if they can grind that off, and see what you got at that point. I'm running out of time, as you can tell. If you can sit tight, I'll get you on the other side of the hour, and we'll continue with the call. You're at home with Gary Sullivan.

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5: Get this. 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Oh, my Lord. 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

0: talks continue. I'm Deborah Valentine, Fox News. Talks between the U.S. and Iran are continuing by phone. The ongoing U.S. blockade in and around the Strait of Hormuz continues to snarl tanker traffic and disrupt global oil shipments. Fox's Lucas Tomlinson reports from Dubai, the United Arab Emirates.
1: President Trump sounding very skeptical about negotiating with them.
2: They've made strides, but I'm not sure if they ever get there.
1: Trump says the blockade will remain until Iran makes nuclear concessions and reopens the Strait of Hormuz. He's also threatened to resume airstrikes during ending the ceasefire. In the Arabian Sea, MH-60 Sierra helicopters have been taking part in boarding operations, enforcing the three-week-old blockade. U.S. Military Central Command says 48 ships have been turned away. Others remain pierside in Iran or at anchor. But over 150 other oil tankers remain stuck in the Gulf, helping drive up gasoline prices back home to four-year highs. Fertilizer shipments also being affected, hurting farmers.
0: This comes as the president moves to pull about 5,000 troops out of Germany, signaling a major shift in America's military posture in Europe. President Trump had been threatening to do so because NATO allies like Germany are not assisting in the U.S.-Israel conflict with Iran. The Secret Service arresting a man at Trump Doral National Golf Club in Florida. Here's Fox's Chris DeMeo.
3: Acting Special Agent in Charge Michael Townsend issuing a statement saying a man approached the security screening area, became disruptive, and made physical contact with a Secret Service member. The man was then taken into custody without incident. Heightened security measures are in place at Trump Doral Golf Club, the site of this week's Cadillac Championship, which the president was expected to attend. Chris DeMeo, Fox News.
0: Police say a Newark, New Jersey man is charged with murder in connection with a mass shooting at a Union Township, New Jersey Chick-fil-A 3 weeks ago. Jahid Fields allegedly opened fire, killing one man and hurting six others. 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
0: Spirit Airlines is ceasing operations after bailout talks with the White House fell through. Fox's Madison Scarpino reports from the Hartsfield-Jackson International Airport.
8: Transportation Secretary Sean Duffy says this is the Biden administration's fault. He says they blocked a JetBlue-Spirit merger in 2024 that could have prevented this, but Democrat Senator Elizabeth Warren pointed out that the judge who blocked the merger was appointed by Republican Ronald Reagan. But this all comes after Spirit filed for bankruptcy multiple times. President Trump was trying to figure out a bailout, but the deal failed. And now with the war in Iran, Spirit says the sudden rise in fuel prices left them with no other choice than to shut down. But now, other airlines are stepping up to the plate to help. Many are capping ticket prices for Spirit customers. Some are offering reduced prices. And Secretary Duffy says he's proud that airlines are doing this.
0: American and United Airlines say they're launching dedicated hiring portals to help displace Spirit workers. The Associated Press reporting President Trump says his administration is still weighing a taxpayer-funded takeover of Spirit Airlines. A man driving an explosive-filled vehicle crashed into the Multnomah Athletic Club in Portland, Oregon, Saturday. The vehicle erupting into flames. The man was killed. Portland Police Commissioner James Crooker.
9: I think that there was an intent to detonate a number of explosive devices that just didn't go off.
0: Investigators don't suspect an act of terrorism. Golden Tempo at 23-1 odds won today's 152nd running of the Kentucky Derby.
10: Golden Tempo! Golden Tempo! And Serena Bo make history in the Kentucky Derby over Renegade in a final time of 202.27 seconds.
0: Golden Tempo's trainer, Sherry DeVoe, is the first female to win the Run for the Roses. I'm Deborah Valentine. This is Fox News.
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1: Sexton Show, and we have a lot to discuss with all of you. The James Comey indictment, which we got into a bit yesterday, I think no surprise. I think James Comey is fired up about this one. Although the venue in North Carolina makes this more challenging than the previous indictment against him, we've also got a COVID-related indictment, a former senior advisor to Dr. Fauci. We mentioned this yesterday. We'll talk about this a bit more. They're going after him for destroying federal records, trying to cover up some stuff about COVID. Trump welcomed King Charles, as so many pointed out, the no kings people. No problem with an actual king. So I guess no kings is false. I guess that there are some kings that are fine. And then Trump, in a masterful stroke of trolling, shared out photo with him and King Charles with two kings. So there you go. It was well done. It was well done. Well played by President Trump, as is so often the case. I will say that King Charles' address to Congress had some really excellent moments, and Donald Trump's statement about the special relationship between the UK and the United States was also particularly excellent, and I think we'll play some of those highlights for you. You should hear some of it. It was impressive. Normally, these are the kinds of, you know, boilerplate, the press is there, blah, blah, someone else wrote this. No, this was actually quite interesting what was said, and worthwhile, I think, an affirmation of some very important realities of the American-British relationship and the history undergirding all of that. We have a Supreme Court decision. The Supreme Court struck down a redistricting plan in Louisiana that they said was on essentially, it failed strict scrutiny because too much. Well, Clay, you can get all into legal stuff if you want to get into this in detail later, but you can't just make a new district because you want another black congressional district. It can't just be that straightforward. There have to be some other things. There's a whole bunch of complexity in this. I actually would have gone, I go even further, although that wouldn't be possible really, I think, in this, or wasn't possible in this case. I don't think that there should be any racial anything in congressional districting. I think that if the laws should be race neutral about it now, but that's a whole other component or a whole other part of this conversation. We'll get into that. Clay, I'm going to actually allow this to be a little bit of a pick'em. You tell me.
2: Or a choose your own adventure. If you read those books back in the day, did you used to ever read the choose your own adventure?
1: They were amazing. Before video games came along, choose your own adventure was like the most exciting thing. One other big thing, two choices here for the top of the show. We got Iran, Trump saying we have a big, beautiful blockade ahead of us. And Secretary Hegseth was testifying about it before Congress. We can dive into the Iran stuff, or we can talk about the British special relationship stuff with Trump. Which one do you want to do first?
2: I feel like the British special relationship is more newsy in that I don't know that anything new has happened on Iran other than the blockade is continuing, and the big question there is how much longer can Iran continue to pump and store oil and gas without the ability to distribute it? That's the big question that I think lingers there.
1: I was leaning in that direction too, so I'm glad to hear you say that. I didn't want to be crazy and take us away from what would be for everybody else the primary news story. I think this, there's a backstory here, just to note. Oh, between the United States and Britain, there's quite a backstory. But I mean, the 250th anniversary of the American Declaration of Independence is coming up just months away now. And people are really reflecting on this, and they're thinking more and more about this amazing country, the United States of America, and the country that passed on its legacy, its culture, its language, and made this all possible, which would be Great Britain, the United Kingdom, England. Here is King Charles. He actually got a standing ovation from those assembled. This is cut 17. I'm generally like King Charles is a, it's kind of a nincompoop,

0: But here he is. This is quite good. This is cut 17. Listen to what he says.
1: I would like, if I may, to take this opportunity to express my particular gratitude to you all for the great honor of addressing this joint meeting of Congress. And on behalf of the Queen and myself, to thank the American people for welcoming us to the United States to mark this semi-quincentennial year of the Declaration of Independence. And for all of that time,
0: what do you think?
2: Well, first of all, they have such an advantage with their accents because whatever they say sounds so much cooler.
3: Especially when they do it like this. Is there such a thing as a fancier accent than the King of England talking like this?
2: I mean, do people in England, when Americans travel over there and make speeches, does anybody in England say it just sounds so much better when the Americans say it? I don't think that that's a thing. I actually would be super curious to know.
0: You're sounding a little commie to me all of a sudden here, buddy. Hold on a second, all right? We speak American here. Let me give you a counterpoint. Let me give you a counterpoint. Why is it that when they sing, they sound like us?
2: Mm.
0: You ever notice
2: Adele,
0: that?
2: Adele is a very great example of that, and obviously the Beatles, all of them sound like
0: all American. Of their accents disappear when they sing because the way we speak, the way we make the sounds is the natural way to do it. The way they do it is sort of like you're trying really hard not to have your face move too much.
2: Here's what I loved. I watched this last night. I might have been the only person in America, but this is 100% true. I had a split screen of the Atlanta Braves game against the Detroit Tigers on the Braves Vision channel. I watch the Braves games every night with Fox News covering the state dinner that was going on. And what I loved about it is, as a history nerd, I just love, we got Boston Tea Party references. We got the reference to the burning of the White House in 1814 in a comedic fashion. And then I thought, also leavened with the humor, I didn't know Prince Charles had this kind of comedic delivery, so credit to his speechwriters. I thought we also got something that's really, really important. And that is a recognition and an understanding that basically Western civilization shared values. Buck, I love England. And I know we've talked about this before. You did 23andMe and found out you're mostly Scots-Irish, you know, if I remember correctly. I am too. Almost all my family is all from England. I kind of hoped that I would have a more exotic background than I do, but basically everybody's British, Irish, Scottish, and some of the Norman, areas of Northern France. But my point on that is, really, when you look at the history of the Declaration of Independence and our Constitution, it really brings to mind how brilliant our founders were, and it doesn't get talked about enough, to have learned throughout all of Western civilization, going back to ancient Greece and ancient Rome, what forms of government made the most sense to create the best possible potential outcomes for a country. And this is one of the things that I would say travel is so important and so useful. There are pubs in England older than our country. Let me repeat that. It's actually really fun. If you ever go to London, you can go on an old pub tour. You can go to a place where they have been serving beer longer than our country has existed. And we don't spend enough time thinking, I don't believe, how remarkable our experiment has been and how successful it has been and how much we have transformed the history of human civilization based on many of the eternal truths that we learned from older British history to perfect upon it with the founding of our nation. And so I love that you've heard both Trump and King Charles reflecting upon that shared history and how it's led the world to a better place, because in many ways, Buck, it is a direct refutation of the argument that we have heard for the last 60 years, which is colonialism was awful and every white person, every white male in particular, deserves to be condemned. This is actually a direct attack on that and a repudiation that's being defended. I really wasn't expecting it, and I found it to be quite profound and welcome.
3: And he continues on here with this special bond of kinship. 18, King Charles. Listen to the man.
1: The special ingredient in our relationship, as President Trump himself observed during his state visit to Britain last autumn, the bond of kinship and identity between America and the United Kingdom is priceless and eternal. It is irreplaceable and unbreakable.
3: I have to say, that's all true. It is irreplaceable, Clay.
0: It's an amazing thing, the relationship we have with this country. And I wish the, yes, sir.
2: No, I was going to say another funny part. I don't know if we have this cut, but if we could grab it, it would be good. To me, Winston Churchill probably of anyone got that special relationship and used it to the betterment of civilization, to a degree that very few ever have, and had a very special relationship with Roosevelt.
0: He was half American too, which people always forget.
2: But there was a segment, I don't know if we have this, where Prince Charles talked about Roosevelt and Churchill when Churchill was staying at the White House during World War II, that he walked in on him fully nude, and said, well, you know, basically as Brits could, I can see that you're not hiding anything, which is a very, you know, very funny line. And then he played up it later when he said, thankfully, neither the king nor the queen have ever walked in on a naked American president. It's actually very funny. And again, if we could grab those cuts, but it just did such a good job, I thought, of weaving the history of our two countries and the significance of the relationship. And I've been thinking about this a lot. Let me give a book recommendation. Go read Rick Atkinson on Revolutionary War. And go read Rick Atkinson on World War II. I'm reading the latter now. The trilogy is complete. He's written the first two volumes of his coming trilogy on the Revolutionary War. It's an interesting duality there because you see the breaking of the relationship in the Revolutionary War, but the durability of the relationship in World War II. And I think that's really was kind of touched about historically. And I just loved all this. And I didn't expect that I would, honestly. I thought most of these would be, it's mostly fluff, but there seems to have been some positive substance here.
0: My favorite quote from Churchill having to do with bathing is when he said that Charles de Gaulle reminded him of a female llama surprised in the bath. That was his description of him, which kind of makes sense if you think about it. You know, it's like, whoo, how dare you, sir?
2: Very funny.
0: Churchill has a lot of good ones. You don't hear as much about Churchill these days. I think after Shakespeare and the Bible, Bible's obviously number one, Shakespeare's number two. I think Churchill's the single most quoted source in the English language. You know, if you include Shakespeare and the Bible as sort of, you know, that's obviously a lot of different plays and obviously the Bible's the Bible. But if I think Churchill is usually like a top, certainly in the top 10, it's usually top three or four for most quoted. But I want to note also Trump had some great stuff in his speech, which we should play for everybody as well. I'll make sure that we get into some of that. Because it was a reminder not only of the special relationship, but also what an incredible journey it has been up to this point to become America. And how I think a lot of the rest of the world, and I think even some Americans, take for granted that things that are now thought of as just, of course, that's the way it should be. Of course, that's at least the aspiration for human freedom, dignity, rule of law, that we've played a bigger role in that. This country has played a bigger role in that than any other nation in the history of the world. And Great Britain was kind of our father in this process, if you will, we were the heir to their legacy. But the world has become such a better place over these 250 years because of our experiment, because of this republic. So it's, you know, we're going to be talking about this a lot, obviously, as we get closer to it, Clay, but I did think that Trump hit some really, excellent notes in his welcoming to the King of England. And I think that these days a reminder that there's something, why is it that our closest allies are Canada, Britain, Australia, New Zealand? I mean, really it's the English speaking world, if you will. I know there are other countries that have English as their primary language, but it's a sort of traditional English speaking world. But then also, like, why are we so close now with Japan? You know, we're so close with some of these other, and it is because of shared values, but it's values that you could really take all the way back to Magna Carta and what was signed at the, in, at the field of Runnymede. So it's pretty cool stuff.
2: Yeah. We just,
0: we're going into the history, we're going into the history nerd space here. We're having fun with it.
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8: Anthony Fauci, his top advisor, 78-year-old David Morenz, has been charged with conspiracy against the United States. He was a senior advisor to Fauci from 2006 to 2022. He did business from a private email account. Gee, that sounds a little like Hillary, too, remember? And she got away with it. He was the liaison for tips on how to evade records requests. This guy got caught emailing the following. As always, kind of trying to be cagey. There's no worry about their freedom of information. I can either send stuff to Tony on his private email or hand it to him at work or at his house. He's too smart to let colleagues send him stuff that could cause trouble. Unquote. How about this? He said, hey, I learned from our lady over there how to make emails disappear after I'm told that before the search starts. Plus, I deleted most of those earlier emails after sending them to Gmail. I said, you know, we should always communicate on Gmail because my email at NIH is known by Freedom of Information constantly, and I need to delete anything I don't want to have to see in the New York Times. He's describing how he should start using secret emails to hide something. Oh, my God. Well, sir, Judge, I think we're ready to reveal our verdict. He, of course, oversaw the grant to NIH Oh, here we go again with the nonprofits, these NGO things. A nonprofit Manhattan-based company called EcoHealth Alliance ended up funneling U.S. taxpayer dollars to the Wuhan Institute of Virology for bat coronavirus research. And he hid the information, he hid the link, and he did it for Fauci so they could communicate in private and not get caught.
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2: Welcome back in, Clay Travis, Buck Sexton Show. Let me play this because I referenced it, and then we'll get to some of Trump. We added, this is the cut we were discussing about Churchill. And cut 29, King Charles Churchill naked in the White House. Not necessarily the person that you would necessarily want to be seeing in the White House naked. Cut 29.
1: Such was the closeness that Sir Winston, while staying here in the White House, in those rooms you showed us upstairs, emerged naked from the bathtub to discover the door opening as President Roosevelt came in for a chat. With rapier wit, the president cast aside any embarrassment by declaring that the prime minister has nothing to conceal from the president of the United States.
2: Pretty funny. I did not know Prince King Charles was this funny. And obviously, he's got great speech writers, but he has to deliver the humor. And he did a great job both addressing Congress, but also with the address last night at state dinner.
11: It was excellent. And there was some really good stuff from President Trump too. I don't have time to play them quite yet, but we'll come back and play some of them. Cause I wanted to get to some of what Trump said, of the Trump speech and all of this. So guys, we'll come and play that on the other side. Okay. Because it was really a reaffirmation, not just of the beauty of America, the arc of history for 250 years, what has been accomplished and what we are today. Which is still, we're still the global hegemon. I mean, it's kind of amazing, right? That we're fighting a war on the other side of the world without losing really any of our people in combat. We've lost people to, counter-strikes, but I mean, we're not losing people in the aerial battle. And now we're just going to say, okay, we're going to wait you out. I mean, the force that America brings to the world stage along with principle, you know, it could be China that's the hegemon, guys. This is what people don't realize. We could be living in a very different humanity, if you will, where some authoritarian regime where people have no human rights and human dignity is calling all the shots for everybody.
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8: Anthony Fauci, his top advisor, 78-year-old David Morenz, has been charged with conspiracy against the United States. He was a senior advisor to Fauci from 2006 to 2022. He did business from a private email account. Gee, that sounds a little like Hillary, too, remember? And she got away with it. He was the liaison for tips on how to evade records requests. This guy got caught emailing the following as though he's kind of trying to be cagey. There's no worry about the freedom of information. I can either send stuff to Tony on his private
14: an email or hand it to him at work or at his house. He's too smart to let colleagues send him stuff that could cause trouble, unquote. How about this? He said, hey, I learned from our lady over there how to make emails disappear after I'm told that before the search starts. Plus, I deleted most of those earlier emails after sending them to Gmail. I said, you know, we should always communicate on Gmail because my email at NIH is known by Freedom of Information constantly, and I need to delete anything I don't want to have to see in the New York Times. He's describing how he should start using secret emails to hide something. Oh, my God. Well, sir, Judge, I think we're ready to reveal our verdict. He, of course, oversaw the grant to NIH. Oh, here we go again with the nonprofits, these NGO things. A nonprofit Manhattan-based company called EcoHealth Alliance ended up funneling U.S. taxpayer dollars to the Wuhan Institute of Virology for bat coronavirus research. And he hid the information, he hid the link, and he did it for Fauci so they could communicate in private and not get caught.
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17: Taxes, topic du jour. As filing day approaches, nearly 3 in 10 voters say they are okay with the amount they pay. But of course, most, 7 in 10, say their taxes are too high. That's a new record in Fox News surveys going back 2 decades, and it's up 11 points since last year. Also, disapproval of the Trump administration on cutting wasteful government spending is up 8 points compared to a year ago. That matters, because the amount voters pay Uncle Sam is not what bothers them the most about their taxes. Only 14% say that's their top annoyance, while twice as many say their biggest beef is how the government spends their tax dollars. The most common complaint, though, is that the rich aren't paying enough in taxes. Overall, about 4 in 10 feel that way. That is mostly driven by sizable shares of Democrats and independents. I'm Dana Blanton. That's your Poll Parade.
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19: The artificial intelligence models have gotten so much better that they are now building themselves. Both OpenAI and Anthropic said their latest models and tools were built largely by their own AI. CEO of Anthropic, Dario Amodè, said that by the end of the year, software engineers will not write any of the code. It will all be done by AI. And during a New York Times podcast, he mused that AI will boost GDP growth by 10 to 15%, but acknowledged that there will be major job disruptions. The fear within the community is unavoidable. A former head of Anthropic's Safeguards research team wrote, quote, "The world is in peril," as he announced his departure from the company. A researcher at OpenAI also left, citing ethical concerns. On top of those, entrepreneur Matt Schumer went viral with his post drawing comparisons with the advancements in AI to the eve of the pandemic. For Fox on Tech, I'm Madison Allworth, Fox Business.
20: 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Saving you money, Hillary Barsky, Fox News.
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1: Welcome back in from, or to Clay and Buck. From Clay and Buck, too. All the cinema idea here. Got a lot to talk about. Got some funky intro music there. What is that, guys? You guys are, this is from the pre, anything that's before the 80s, I really don't. I know 80s and 90s music. And what is this intro music, Producer Mike? What is this that you picked? ZZ Top. Wow. Okay. For a little while, Clay's beard was getting kind of ZZ Top-like there, but he trimmed it, which was sad. I liked it when he was going full KSM, Khalid Sheikh Mohammed, you know, when he decided not to shave for years at Guantanamo. Clay, Clay's got that salt and pepper, you know, he's got that silver fox thing going on down there.
2: So, I had, for Christmas, when we went away for a couple of weeks, I ended up with like a month worth of, not trimming the beard, and, I think it made me look a lot older, which is not necessarily the move you want to go for as you approach 50. But it was also just kind of unruly. So I usually have like the wolf blitzer, I would call it, where you kind of have the hint of a beard because you're keeping it really close with the,
3: Egad, man, was your beard kind of unruly?
2: Yes.
1: VIP email, by the way, from Sissy. Buck, your King Charles imitation is perfect. It cracked me up. Sissy? Game respects game, you know what I mean? Thank you. Appreciate that one. It's, you know what it's really from though? I'm gonna tell you. You know how I learned to do the King Charles impersonation, Clay? Watching The Crown. Cause they really, the guy who, he's a great actor. I'm actually forgetting his name cause I don't, but he was
2: way better looking than Charles. I hope if I ever have anybody playing me in any sort of, movie that the person is way better looking too, because the guy who plays Prince Charles actually really, really good looking, but also a great actor.
1: Dominic something or other is his name. Great actor. He was McNulty in The Wire, for those of you who are Wire fans. And he's amazing. He's a British actor. Little side note here, guys. Because, you know, we do pop culture here, too. In The Wire, really, I think the two standouts, there's a lot of great performances. It's like your favorite show, right? I mean, you've seen all five seasons.
2: Good.
1: I've seen all five seasons. It's my older brother's favorite show of all time. It's a top five show for me. And if you've ever spent any real time in some of the rougher parts of Baltimore, which is unfortunately most of Baltimore, very accurate, feels very realistic. It was shot there. But the two best actors in the series, in my opinion, are Dominic West, that's his name, who plays King Charles in The Crown as well in one, you know, season of The Crown when he's kind of like in his 40s, 50s, because they change with the ages. And actually, who is the guy who is going to be he's in Luther. People talked about him as a possible James Bond. He's a black British actor. And Idris Elba. The two best guys in The Wire, which is a cops and drug dealer show in Baltimore, are British, which is pretty mind blowing when you actually think about it. Idris Elba's like, you know, sort of street slinging drugs guy is incredible in the Stringer Bell is his name.
2: Capita seems to produce far more incredible actors and actresses than you would anticipate. By the way, same thing is true on Broadway.
1: The United Kingdom way outperforms with actors and with rock bands. When you start to think back, there are a lot of Americans who don't eat. I know people who are like, I love Eric Clapton. You're like, you know, he's British, right? Like he's got an English accent and they're like, no.
2: Yeah.
1: You know, like a lot of these people that we just think of as great rock, obviously there's the Beatles and there's the Rolling Stones I said Eric Clapton, I think the Clash. I mean, you go to a lot of the punk rock bands. Punk rock really, I think, kind of started in the UK or certainly was
2: Oasis,
1: very early.
2: Oasis, U2.
1: You 90s guy, Oasis and U2.
2: Oasis was great.
1: Maybe going to be. Yeah, yeah.
2: Champagne Supernova, that was a great album.
1: That was everywhere when I was going to parties and stuff in the 90s was that Oasis album. That was really huge. Okay. So, you know, we got to keep you guys up to date with all the cool pop culture. Aaron in Salt Lake City though. Aaron wants to take issue. Aaron, are you unhappy with all the talk of the King's visit to America? Play D.
4: Are you kidding me? The top story of the day is the freaking King of England. Who cares? The top story of the day is absolutely the SCOTUS ruling today and how that might affect the midterms. The King of England. Come on, guys.
3: Well, I'm sorry, sir. I shall blame my footman for the misapprehensions. Clay, would you please tell everybody about this Supreme Court case of Louisiana v. Calais.
2: I'm going to dive into this at the top of next hour. So for everybody out there that is super fired up, Supreme Court 100-page decision, 6-3, basically racial gerrymandering is unconstitutional. And I already have talked, Buck, with some of the members of the Tennessee state legislature that are in the process right now of determining whether they can redraw the districts before we get to the primary in August in my home state of Tennessee, because they believe there is a racially gerrymandered district in Memphis that may be able to be redrawn. Now here, and again, I'm going to dive into the weeds on this because I still do want to play the Trump, because I thought Trump was actually very eloquent in what he said as well. We were playing some of the Prince Charles.
1: I was actually killing time with our Oasis talk so that our team can upload those clips for us. So there we go.
2: Yes. So we're going to play those in a moment. But I do think, for instance, the math that's going to become challenging is in my home state of Tennessee, we have 8 Republican red districts and 1 blue district in Memphis. Is it possible to do 9-0 or not? From a pure mathematical, geographical perspective, I think they're going to try to figure out whether that is doable or not. Okay, let me play, because I think Trump deserves credit. He was particularly good talking about this, and I believe we have 2 different parts. Trump talking about the legacy of England and how it led to the country here and how we leaned on and learned from the legal history and the governmental background of England. Cut 31.
5: Here in the shadows of monuments to George Washington, Thomas Jefferson, honoring the British king might seem an ironic beginning to our celebration of 250 years of American independence, but in fact, no tribute could be more appropriate. Long before Americans had a nation or a constitution, we first had a culture, a character, and a creed. Before we ever proclaimed our independence, Americans carried within us the rarest of gifts, moral courage, and it came from a small but mighty kingdom from across the sea. For nearly 2 centuries before the Revolution, this land was settled and forged by men, women, who bore in their souls the blood and noble spirit of the British. Here on a wild and untamed continent, they set loose the ancient English love of liberty and the Great Britain's distinctive sense of glory, destiny, and pride. And that's what it is. Glory, destiny, and pride.
2: Great that was speech. One good take. Very well said. I mean, beautiful even. And here was one more part of Trump yesterday talking about England and the long-term binding relationship between the two.
5: The American patriots who pledged their lives to independence in 1776 were the heirs to this majestic inheritance. Their veins ran with Anglo-Saxon courage. Their hearts beat with an English faith in standing firm for what is right, good, and true. In recent years, we've often heard it said that America is merely an idea. But the cause of freedom did not simply appear as an intellectual invention of 1776. The American founding was the culmination of hundreds of years of thought, struggle, sweat, blood, and sacrifice on both sides of the Atlantic. Fate drew a long arc from the meadow at Runnymede to the streets of Philadelphia that ran through the lives of people born and bred on the British code that no man should be denied either justice or right. American patriots today can sing, "My country, 'tis of thee, sweet land of liberty," only because our colonial ancestors first sang, "God save the king."
2: I mean, it's really good. And again, some of you are going to say, okay, why does this matter? I really see this, Buck, as a direct refutation of what we have been told for much of the past 50, 60 years, which is that everyone involved in Western civilization was a rapist and they pillaged the world and they brought forth only pestilence. And actually, colonialism made everybody better by and large in the grand scheme of things, in that, to your point, I think it's such a good one. When we arrived in Australia, meaning Western civilization arrived in Australia, they hadn't even discovered the wheel yet. I mean, we're talking about people
1: living in North America too. People are like, oh, but the Plains Indians on their horseback, so majestic. They got the horses from us, guys. They didn't have animals that were raised, you know, husbandry or whatever you call it. They didn't have domesticated animals.
2: That's why, honestly, that's why the viruses spread so quickly here in the New World and in North America, because most viruses started because of cohabitation with animals.
1: Yeah, it's
2: right?
1: crowd diseases. It's close proximity is the thing. This is something else that you learn when you really study military history. The great weapon of all ages throughout all conflict has been when a disease breaks out in the enemy camp or in your camp.
2: Yes.
1: Going all the way back to ancient Greece, ancient Rome, you name it. And that was actually really on a percentage basis, Clay, most people, and you remember we talked about the Civil War.
2: Oh yeah.
1: Two out of three casualties were people dying not in combat, dying mostly from disease.
2: Yeah. If you guys remember, I think, in the terms of pop culture, Gone with the Wind, the very first time that Scarlett gets married, she marries a guy she's in love with, Rhett Butler, and she marries, another guy, and he goes off to war and dies in camp before the war even starts. He gets a virus, right? And the reason Southerners in particular in the Civil War had such an issue was it was more of a rural community as opposed to New York, where people tended, for instance, to have been in close proximity and have had gotten viruses, but they hadn't really done it.
1: Just think about that though. You're signing up. You're like, you know, I'm going to go fight, you know, for my state or my country or whatever it is. And there, if you're going to die, there's a 2 out of 3 chance. It's not going to be a musket ball, a cannonball, or a saber that does you in. It's going to be dysentery. It's going to be typhus. That's been true for as long as there have been massed armies in the field. Now, in the ancient context, because it was seasonal warfare, it was much more of an issue during siege warfare. That's what, because people would have to camp, right? And you're inside the siege walls. They're outside. But disease was always the great enemy of these things. Killed far more people. You know, it's like the most dangerous animal in all human history is actually the mosquito.
2: Yes. There you go. You got your bar trivia win. What animal, I guess insect, if you're defining broadly.
1: Well, were we talking about the Supreme Court before? What happened? We're weaving today on the Clay and Buck Show.
2: I'm gonna run you through in detail the Supreme Court ruling top of the next hour, why I think it's significant. Also, we're gonna talk about a little bit more the Comey indictment, because it is kind of amazing how fast news moves in Trump era. Because there were days where nothing happened with Biden, right? I mean, legitimately days where you could look around and we could have taped the show 2 days before and there wouldn't have been much change in news. We got Pete Hegseth testifying live right now about the war in Iran. We've got the Supreme Court decision coming down, the state visit from England. Somebody tried to kill Trump on Saturday. I mean, think about how crazy that is. Somebody tried to kill Trump on Saturday. It's Wednesday. And almost nobody is even discussing the fact that we had an assassination attempt, guns fired, and there is an assassin right now, third assassin in custody. It's wild.
1: It is.
2: That's Trump speed.
1: And let's take some calls. 800-282-2882.
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6: Anthony Fauci, his top advisor, 78-year-old David Morenz, has been charged with conspiracy against the United States. He was a senior advisor to Fauci from 2006 to 2022. He did business from a private email account. Gee, that sounds a little like Hillary, too, remember? And she got away with it. He was the liaison for tips on how to evade records requests. This guy got caught emailing the following. So he's kind of trying to be cagey. There's no worry about their freedom of information. I can either send stuff to Tony on his private email or hand it to him at work or at his house. He's too smart to let colleagues send him stuff that could cause trouble. Unquote. How about this? He said, hey, I learned from our lady over there how to make emails disappear after I'm told that before the search starts. Plus, I deleted most of those earlier emails after sending them to Gmail. I said, you know, we should always communicate on Gmail because my email at NIH is known by Freedom of Information constantly, and I need to delete anything I don't want to have to see in the New York Times. He's describing how he should start using secret emails to hide something. Oh, my God. Well, sir, Judge, I think we're ready to reveal our verdict. He, of course, oversaw the grant to NIH. Oh, here we go again with the nonprofits, these NGO things. A nonprofit Manhattan-based company called EcoHealth Alliance ended up funneling U.S. taxpayer dollars to the Wuhan Institute of Virology for bat coronavirus research. And he hid the information, he hid the link, and he did it for Fauci so they could communicate in private and not get caught.
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9: 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Now, store brands are typically cheaper than name brand products, and even if the price is just a few cents less, it can add up in the long run, according to Consumer Reports. In addition, Consumer Reports found that shoppers can save more than 60% when they buy store brand ketchup rather than the name brand. They also found the biggest savings were at Costco, Aldi, and Walmart, all about 50% less than the store brand on average, while Whole Foods had the least savings. And according to Taste, many store brands taste just as good and sometimes even better than the name brand, according to Consumer Reports test of 70 products across different categories. Saving you money, Hillary Barsky, Fox News.
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0: Welcome back in, Clay Travis, Buck Sexton Show. We've got a ton of different reactions rolling in. Yes. So we'll get to some of these talkbacks. We'll get to a bunch of reactions in general. Buck, I think in let me read you this, because Marsha Blackburn is going to be on with us at 2:30, and I was going to ask her about this, but she has already jumped in. State of Tennessee, we're going to talk about this ruling, Supreme Court, and why it's so significant. Marsha Blackburn, who's going to be on with us at 2:30 Eastern Time, said, "I urge our state legislature to reconvene to redistrict another Republican seat in Memphis. It's essential to cement real Donald Trump's agenda and the golden age of America. I vowed to keep Tennessee a red state, and as governor, I'll do everything I can to make this map a reality." And it's just a picture of a 100% red Tennessee. Right now, Tennessee is 8-1. There is one district in Memphis, and I am told, and I know this to be true, you just saw it, Marsha Blackburn, we'll ask her about this at 2:30, but that in the Tennessee legislature right now, they are running different map potentials. The primary is not till August to figure out, hey, can, based on this Supreme Court ruling, we eliminate a majority black district in Memphis that had been created to ensure compliance with the voting rights.
1: Section 2 of the VRA, cases. Yeah.
0: That's right. This is a big story.
1: We don't have time really for talk. Oh, we have one quick talk back here. Jim from Minnesota, hit it.
2: Come on, Buck, you clown. You didn't know that was ZZ Top? Unbelievable, man. Unbelievable.
1: Look, I appreciate that, kind of like those who prefer the Colt 1911, there are people out there of a different generation, quite a bit older, who are big ZZ Top fans. And, you know, it's fine. There's nothing wrong with liking the music of the retiring generation. I think that that's just fine. I would also say, Clay, on the list of the best bands, because I just began to scratch this, from the UK, this is just what comes up when you look at this online. The Beatles, the Rolling Stones, Led Zeppelin, Pink Floyd, Queen, David Bowie, Elton John, The Who, Black Sabbath, The Clash, Radiohead, Fleetwood Mac, Dire Straits, all from the UK.
0: That's pretty crazy.
1: All from the UK.
0: All the talent.
1: A lot of the best rock and roll bands of all time, guys. Come back, we'll talk Supreme Court. Serious news coming up.
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10: Fox on Tech. You can hear the grinding of the belts at this recycling facility in Portsmouth, Virginia. Instead of dozens of workers sorting recycling by hand, AI-powered cameras are learning what can be recycled and then using pneumatic jets to sort the materials. Denver-based AMP is responsible for this, the first-of-its-kind AI supercharged recycling plant. Tim Stewart is the CEO.
11: Your typical recycling facility that's, you know, doing a town or a municipality has, you know, 50 to 100 employees that are touching that material, pulling out material. The example we went through here today is we have two people touching the material, and we're actually able to capture all of the recycling material. So a stark difference.
10: The dirty secret about recycling is that only a small portion of materials that can be recycled actually are. With Fox on Tech, I'm Jeff Flock, Fox Business.
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14: We'll check it out. I'm Chris DeMeo, Fox News. President Trump says he's reviewing a new Iranian proposal to end the war, but he's not getting his hopes up. This as the ongoing U.S. blockade of the Strait of Hormuz continues.
15: Iran is signaling it's preparing for renewed conflict with the U.S., even as President Trump is reviewing a new proposal from Tehran to end the war. Trump, though, says the offer is unlikely to be accepted. He's repeatedly stressed a deal must guarantee Iran must never get a nuclear weapon and that the Strait of Hormuz is fully reopened. Until then, he says the U.S. blockade on Iran will stay in place. Meantime, Iran's parliament is poised to pass new restrictions on which ships can pass through the vital waterway. In Washington, the Trump administration is pushing back on the 60-day war powers deadline, arguing fighting ended with last month's ceasefire. Critics say the clock did not stop and still hit the mark Friday.
14: That's Fox's Chandley Painter. The U.S. has warned shipping companies about possible sanctions for paying Iran to pass safely through the Strait of Hormuz. Well, the 152nd running of the Roses won't soon be forgotten. Fox's Jay Berman has the Kentucky Derby wrap-up.
16: Golden Tempo made history as the 19-horse pulled off an improbable stretch run from the outside. It edged out co-favorite Renegade. That makes Sherry DeVoe the first female trainer to have a horse win the Derby. DeVoe is just the second female trainer to win any Triple Crown race after Jenna Antonucci with Arcangelo in the 2023 Belmont Stakes. The race went on with just 18 horses after Great White was a late scratch for flipping and throwing his jockey. But again, Golden Tempo, your champ. Jay Berman, Fox News.
14: President Trump says that the U.S. will reduce the number of troops in Germany a lot further than the withdrawal of 5,000. The U.S. currently has about 38,000 troops stationed in Germany. 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
14: Spirit Airlines is ending operations after 34 years in business. The airline's stranding thousands of travelers, like this woman at Atlanta's Hartsfield-Jackson Airport.
20: We had to book new flights with a different airline. It's just been us here with three kids, 2 5-year-olds and 11-month-old, and we've just been in the airport all night. First, they told us that they were going to give us hotels, Uber, and food vouchers, but then they canceled and said that they couldn't give it to us, so we've just been staying here all night.
15: This all comes after years of financial issues for Spirit. It filed for bankruptcy twice. President Trump was trying to figure out a bailout, but the deal failed. And now with the war in Iran, Spirit says the sudden rise in fuel prices left them with no other choice than to shut down. But as Secretary Duffy mentioned, other airlines are stepping up to the plate. And as for the 17,000 people who work for Spirit, Duffy says that other airlines are ready to hire them. And he says that there is a need for aviation workers.
14: Fox's Madison Scarpino in Atlanta. Venezuela is now seeing more tourists as an American Airlines plane this past week made the carrier's first direct flight to the country in 7 years.
2: The U.S. used to be enemy number one for Venezuelan officials. That has changed, but also symbolic for the 8 million people in Venezuela who have fled this country because it's gotten so bad after 25 years of socialism. Just a few months ago, a lot of major U.S. companies were wary about coming back to a place which had nationalized its assets in the past decades. Now that is dramatically changing. A number of exploration deals signed with the interim president. When you talk to U.S. diplomats on the ground here, they say the first step is really to stabilize an economy that's been in a free fall.
14: Fox's Steve Harrigan in Caracas. Now, this comes only a couple of months after the Trump administration told Americans to leave Venezuela as armed militias swarmed through the country. I'm Chris DeMeo. This is Fox News.
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22: During Thursday's Senate Armed Services Committee hearing to review the proposed $1.5 trillion Pentagon budget, the hearing chairman, Republican Roger Wicker of Mississippi, discussed the current geopolitical atmosphere and the alliance between China, Iran, North Korea, and Russia.
23: It is about whether this will be an American-led century or a century defined by authoritarian, autocratic regimes.
22: Wicker then asked Joint Chiefs Chairman General Dan Kane this.
23: There's no question that Vladimir Putin's Russia is taking serious action to undermine our efforts for success in Iran. Is there any question about that?
22: The chairman was careful but definitive in answering.
24: I think there's actions and activities that are mindful of the hearing room we're in, but there's definitely some action there.
22: Wicker says we should expect those four countries to continue to undermine America's objectives. Kim Reskin, Fox News.

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1: NBC. I actually think the one that is going to be the most consequential that has happened today is the Supreme Court decision that came down earlier this morning. We've been talking about this one for a while. 6-3 decision. Effectively, the Supreme Court has stricken down racially gerrymandered districts, which are primarily in the South. In a Justice Alito opinion, as we predicted, I believe it was last week with Molly Hemingway writing for the majority, he essentially says what is indisputably true, that putting a congressional district together because of race is an unconstitutional gerrymander. Now, this is primarily going to impact the South because there is a large black population in many southern states. And as a legacy of the civil rights era, the Voting Rights Act had been previously considered to be constitutional to take race into account. 60 years later, now they are saying that it is manifestly not the case that you can draw a racially gerrymandered district. Of course, Buck, this relies upon the fact that black voters overwhelmingly vote Democrat. So race is, in this case, a proxy for Democrat political support. That is changing somewhat, but not super rapidly. And so the results, based on the maps that I have all seen, show that if Republican red states take this Supreme Court decision and run with it, it originated in Louisiana. Louisiana versus Calais was the lawsuit when they tried to draw a second racially gerrymandered district in Louisiana. The plaintiffs sued and said this is not permitted. And so, Buck, the numbers that I have seen suggest that Republicans could add 12 seats simply by removing racially gerrymandered districts, including potentially, as we just read, in my home state of Tennessee, where the woman that I believe is going to be the next governor, current Senator Marsha Blackburn, has already spoken out and said, do away with the Memphis district. Let's make Tennessee 100% red. It also comes on the heels of Florida planning a redistricting. I believe, am I correct, that Ron DeSantis, governor of Florida, scheduled to join us tomorrow on the program to talk about his proposed map, which would go to, I believe I'm correct on this, 24 Republican districts, 4 Democrat districts, and add 4 Republican districts to largely cancel out what Virginia did. But this, Buck, is a tidal wave of potential impact when you consider that effectively we live in a 50-50 House world. 12 districts that could become reliably Republican would be transformative potentially in the overall House races, not just in 26, but in 28. And then we get the census in 30, and it becomes even more of a red world that we are living in. Your thoughts when you saw this come down, that's the big background, and I can dive into the legal intricacies if we want to, but that's, I'd say, big picture idea of what happened.
2: I thought that was jolly good.
3: No, I'm just kidding. Sorry, I'll stop. No, I think that you, you laid it out very, very well. I think that a couple of things, I have a 30,000 foot view of this and a 100,000. Well, would that be like, that'd probably be the outer space, right? when does it turn in? When does the atmosphere? I don't know. We got to look that up, but 30,000 feet, definitely you're in a plane. Planes go up to, I think, 50,000 feet sometimes, right? And then beyond that, the air is too thin for normal flight. Here's my thing. First level of this is, I think red states and blue state, the consolidation by political affiliation in this country is going to become even more extreme.
1: Yes.
3: Because you're going to have people now who feel like if they, like, and maybe some people don't care about political representation, and so they'll just sort of stick it out. But

0: if you're living in, I mean, if you're living in Virginia and you are going to have not only a, you're going to have a effectively entirely blue, state, you know, or rather a congressional map, that's something that people might find very frustrating. You're going to be living, you're going to be represented by a blue member of Congress and you have really no choice in that matter. So that's one part of this, is that I think this is just ideologically, you're going to see more sorting by party color. And as you know, I still am very annoyed. They should be the reds and we should be the blue, but because of TV, this is the way it goes for now. And then the other thing I think of, Clay, is we just, the people need to start thinking more of things like the Voting Rights Act as an emergency and temporary measure that is unworkable over the long time, over the long term rather, because it inherently violates the most fundamental principles of the Constitution, of the founding, of our republic. And that is that there can be any distinctions made in law by race, by skin color whatsoever. That is always a problem. It is always going to lead to discrimination, to legalized racism. And you note this even in a place like South Africa, people have seen this now. Yes, there was an insidious regime of anti-black discrimination under apartheid that existed. Now you have anti-white apartheid, essentially. You have anti-white discrimination going on in that country. That's also bad. And now I'm not saying we're in a South Africa situation, but I am saying that whether it's affirmative action and college admissions, whether it's congressional districts by race, everything by race must go. We must have the application of the Equal Protection Clause, the Constitution, and I understand that some of these are amendments to the Constitution. They need to go too. This stuff needs to be, the ones that classify people by race, because it's inherently unworkable too. You start to think about this. Okay, so what qualifies and what does it and who self-identifies and what is the government figure on this and everything? It's a mess. The whole thing's a mess. So that's my, in the sort of higher atmosphere view of it. But in the meantime, yeah, this is about power. This is all this really comes. This is about power. Democrats are using the history of racial discrimination to try to advantage them so that they can tell you what you can do today in this country with Democrat control in the House. That's what this is.
1: Florida's House just passed 83-28 overwhelmingly the new map that Ron DeSantis has put forward that would add 4 Republican seats. And also it is now headed to the Senate. So this thing is moving in an expeditious fashion in Florida. Tennessee, I think, is going to have a special election season to redraw maps. Some states, to be fair, Buck, it's going to be very challenging because of when their primary is to be able to redraw the districts before we get to the 2026 elections. So I'll give you an example. Alabama, for instance, I think in mid-May, if I'm not mistaken, has its primary. And so that would be really difficult at this point to do. A state like mine, which has primaries in August, I think could very easily redraw. Now, to be fair as well, the redrawn district in Virginia is currently in front of the Virginia Supreme Court to see whether or not it's legal. Expect that there would be legal challenges to all new districting maps that are put in place all over the country. And we all know when court cases are arising, that can create complications. Buck, now, let me hit you with this question. I tweeted this provocatively, ooh. I say.
0: Provocative, Clay. Uh-oh, showing a little leg here. What's going on?
1: Yes, Ketanji Brown Jackson is not eligible to have been put on the Supreme Court based on the decision that you could read the line through in the Voting Rights Act. Let me just kind of give you this argument. If it is unconstitutional to racially gerrymander congressional districts, that is, you cannot draw a congressional district to put a black person in office and comply with the Constitution, that is what the Supreme Court said today, how is Joe Biden intentionally saying, I'm going to put a black woman on the Supreme Court constitutional? Think about it. If you can't racially gerrymander congressional districts in the United States, why can you racially gerrymander the Supreme Court? I don't know how many other people are going to start to ask this question. All Biden could have done, if he had just not said, I'm going to put a black woman on the Supreme Court, and he had done it, he could argue she was the best, she was the most qualified, he looked at all the candidates, and he made that choice as a result, and you wouldn't be able to prove necessarily that her race or her gender, but in this case her race, had something to do with it. But that wasn't enough for Democrats because they play the racial spoil system to such a degree, because identity politics is so real, Buck. Biden specifically and explicitly said, I'm putting a black woman on the Supreme Court. If you said that in a congressional redistricting, on its face, it would be unconstitutional. So I legitimately mean this. I think it's provocative because a lot of people won't address it and they'll be afraid of, oh, well, I'm going to get called racist if I point this out. I don't think it's legal under our Constitution for Joe Biden to have said, I'm putting a black woman, black emphasize here, right? Because he did, under the precedence that the Supreme Court now has, not only for redistricting, but also for Supreme Court, precedent on, for colleges and universities. Now, that gets complicated. We could get a legal nerd on here. I don't know how you challenge her appointment and argue that it invalidates the law, and it would actually turn into an interesting question, which would be, can the president violate federal law in this way? Does he have the province to be able to do it? It turns into an expansive presidential powers argument, and you would have to have someone who has standing and all these things, but a bunch of you are lawyers out there. Am I crazy on this, or is the natural reading of this opinion today not a direct indictment of the legality of Ketanji Brown Jackson's appointment to the Supreme Court? I think it is.
0: Well, in principle, but there's no mechanism for, they're not going to undo a Supreme Court appointment over that. You don't actually think this is going anywhere.
1: Well,
0: right?
1: I mean, you're being Clay,
0: the law professor, not Clay, the political prognosticator.
1: This is, again, I think the challenge would be standing on how to do it. But if we're redrawing all these congressional districts because of racial gerrymandering, the Supreme Court was racially gerrymandered too. So, anyway, I just think it's, you know, impeachment is the process by which you remove a justice. And that requires a tremendous amount of 67% or whatever the heck it is of the Senate in order to do. We can't get 67 senators to agree to anything, which is why the whole Trump impeachment is a joke on its face too. But I do think that it directly goes to her appointment, and I don't think it was legal under federal law as applied to the Constitution.
0: No, I'd agree. Well, I also think a lot of things have been done that are unconstitutional and illegal under the regime of affirmative action. It's kind of interesting. How do you retroactively think about these things? But the entire elite university industrial complex of our lifetime, really, was engaged in systematic discrimination based upon the understanding we have now of the Constitution of the Supreme Court.
1: Yeah, look, and what we basically decided was we used to be racist, so we have to fix the racism with more racism. I mean, that's the simple way, I think, to distill what happened. Yes, racism was bad, and it existed in this country for a long time. How do we fix it? Well, we'll be racist in the other direction to try to balance out the long-term inequities. That's basically the entire concept of affirmative action, which infected and impacted all aspects of American life. And now all we're doing, I would argue, is saying, well, we were racist. We swung too far in the racist direction, in the other direction. And now we need to come back to a race neutral concept of the Supreme Court, which interestingly, overwhelming majorities of voters, white, black, Asian, Hispanic, actually are in favor of, because remember, even in California, affirmative action has gotten trounced when they actually put it on the ballot. Now, partly that's because the most discriminated against group from affirmative action, arguably, Asian, people. When you look at some of the data on college admissions.
0: It was so offensive too. The way that Harvard tried to cover up what they were doing was to say that this is from Harvard, to be very clear, extremely academically elite Asian students lacked leadership capabilities.
1: And didn't have good personalities.
0: It's like they were saying they were boring.
1: Yeah.
0: They were boring.
1: Yeah.
0: That's what Harvard was saying internally. Yeah.
1: That's a tough one. We love Asian people.
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5: Anthony Fauci, his top advisor, 78-year-old David Morenz, has been charged with conspiracy against the United States. He was a senior advisor to Fauci from 2006 to 2022. He did business from a private email account. Gee, that sounds a little like Hillary, too, remember? And she got away with it. He was the liaison for tips on how to evade records requests. This guy got caught emailing the following, as though he's kind of trying to be cagey. There's no worry about the freedom of information. I can either send stuff to Tony on his private email or hand it to him at work or at his house. He's too smart to let colleagues send him stuff that could cause trouble, unquote. How about this? He said, hey, I learned from our lady over there how to make emails disappear after I'm told that before the search starts. Plus, I deleted most of those earlier emails after sending them to Gmail. I said, you know, we should always communicate on Gmail because my email at NIH is known by Freedom of Information constantly, and I need to delete anything I don't want him to see in the New York Times. He's describing how he should start using secret emails to hide something. Oh, my God. Well, sir, Judge, I think we're ready to reveal our verdict. He, of course, oversaw the grant to NIH. Oh, here we go again with the nonprofits, these NGO things. A nonprofit Manhattan-based company called EcoHealth Alliance ended up funneling U.S. taxpayer dollars to the Wuhan Institute of Virology for bat coronavirus research. And he hid the information, he hid the link, and he did it for Fauci so they could communicate in private and not get caught.
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0: Welcome back in here to Clay and Buck. You got a lot to get into, and that includes all of your thoughts and talkbacks and everything else. Let's see. Podcast listener in Treasure Island. His name is West. That's kind of cool. Have you ever met someone named West? Interesting.
7: I've not.
0: Okay. West in Treasure Island, Florida. Well, here, play it. Jay.
8: I just have to shame Buck for a minute. A man from New York City not knowing punk rock was born in his own hometown by the Ramones, the greatest band ever. In the words of Joe Biden, I just got to say, come on, man.
0: First of all, I like the Bidenism. Got to keep alive that he was the worst president of our lifetime. And second of all, I did kind of mitigate that. I said, no, well, I meant that they were a big part of the early days of it. But yes, the Ramones. Producer Greg pointed that out. I think I might be getting the silent treatment from producer Greg for a day, Clay, because he was so horrified that I didn't immediately think Ramones with punk rock, but British bands are a big deal.
1: I will readily admit that I know very little about music. Other than the fact that Taylor Swift is the greatest, I saw where the New York Times called her one of the greatest songwriters of modern era alongside of the Beatles. By the way, open phone lines here, 800-282-2882. If you guys have questions about that Supreme Court decision, fire away. We can answer, I think, most of those questions, and it's going to be interesting to see how all the different states are responding now that they have the ability to, in theory, eliminate those majority-minority districts.
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0: Born on America's darkest day of September 11th, the Tunnel to Towers Foundation has been helping America's heroes ever since. Heroes like Fire Lieutenant Michael Wells. Inspired by the heroism of firefighters on 9/11, Michael felt a calling to serve his community as a firefighter. He would devote 14 years to his fire department, become a lieutenant, save lives, and earn the badge of honor for his bravery.
1: Despite Michael's courage, faith, and unwavering smile, he lost his battle with occupational cancer. This 25th anniversary year of 9/11, Michael's story reminds us of the profound impact of that day on America's heroes and their families. Michael leaves behind his loving wife, Katie, their three children, and a legacy of service and love.
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5: Anthony Fauci, His top advisor, 78-year-old David Morenz, has been charged with conspiracy against the United States. He was a senior advisor to Fauci from 2006 to 2022. He did business from a private email account. Gee, that sounds a little like Hillary, too, remember? And she got away with it. He was the liaison for tips on how to evade records requests. This guy got caught emailing the following as though he's trying to be cagey. There's no worry about the freedom of information. I can either send stuff to Tony on his private email or hand it to him at work or at his house. He's too smart to let colleagues send him stuff that could cause trouble. Unquote. How about this? He said, hey, I learned from our lady over there how to make emails disappear after I'm told that before the search starts. Plus, I deleted most of those earlier emails after sending them to Gmail. I said, you know, we should always communicate on Gmail because my email at NIH is known by Freedom of Information constantly, and I need to delete anything I don't want to have to see in the New York Times. He's describing how he should start using secret emails to hide something. Oh, my God. Well, sir, Judge, I think we're ready to reveal our verdict. He, of course, oversaw the grant to NIH. Oh, here we go again with the nonprofits, these NGO things. A nonprofit Manhattan-based company called EcoHealth Alliance ended up funneling U.S. taxpayer dollars to the Wuhan Institute of Virology for bat coronavirus research. And he hid the information, he hid the link, and he did it for Fauci so they could communicate in private and not get caught.
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7: You can hear the grinding of the belts at this recycling facility in Portsmouth, Virginia. Instead of dozens of workers sorting recycling by hand, AI-powered cameras are learning what can be recycled and then using pneumatic jets to sort the materials. Denver-based AMP is responsible for this, the first-of-its-kind AI supercharged recycling plant. Tim Stewart is the CEO.
11: Your typical recycling facility that's, you know, doing a town or a municipality has, you know, 50 to 100 employees that are touching that material, pulling out material. The example we went through here today is we have two people touching the material, and we're actually able to capture all of the recycling material. So a stark difference.
7: The dirty secret about recycling is that only a small portion of materials that can be recycled actually are. With Fox on Tech, I'm Jeff Flock, Fox Business.
12: Take a pause.
13: Now that the weather's getting warm across much of the U.S., you may be tempted to let your dog get her or his sniff on and hang out your car window.
14: They love a mixture of odors, and they're trying to collect them.
13: But Dr. Michael Bailey of the American Veterinary Medical Association says keep your dog inside the car. He's worried about eye damage, and no sniff is worth that.
14: An insect hits him in the eye. I'm not talking about anything major like a stick or stone or something. I'm just talking about this insect hitting them, and that can cause a lot of corneal damage.
13: And if that eye is hit hard enough,
14: we could even be talking about any enucleation where they have to remove the eye.
13: Your dog could also fall out of the window. But Dr. Bailey says you don't have to take all the joy out of a car ride for your dog.
14: You can have the window down where they can stick their nose just out, but yet they can't go anywhere.
13: Take a pause for a good sniff. Jill Nato, Fox News.
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1: Welcome back in, Clay Travis, Buck Sexton Show. We were just mentioning everything having to do with the Louisiana versus Calais, not my name, Calais, Supreme Court decision that came down today, 6-3, and how it's going to impact things. Also worth mentioning, yesterday, the James Comey indictment came down during the course of the program, and he has now appeared in court and turned himself in the Eastern District of North Carolina. All of this, Buck, comes on the heels of last year, him posting 8647, a seashell picture that he posted on Instagram. He posted, after he took it down, "I posted earlier a picture of some shells I saw today on a beach walk, which I assumed were a political message. I didn't realize some folks associate those numbers with violence. It never occurred to me, but I oppose violence of any kind, so I took the post down." And this all in and of itself, Buck, is really ridiculous.
2: He's a swarmy liar. He's a liar.
1: He came up on this and does not know who made the seashell 8647. There's a lot of talk now about what's going to happen. And some people are saying, oh, there's no way that you could ever get a conviction in this case. Here's what I will say, I think is significant about this case. First of all, we know exactly what 47 referenced, because he certainly did. He took the picture. The question is going to be, what does 86 mean? And one thing that I think is particularly interesting about this in the context of what the judiciary would think in the state of North Carolina, presuming this one day went to trial, is Comey's a former FBI director. So his knowledge is going to be seen by the jury when it comes to criminal related issues as far more significant than it would from the average guy. Let me give you an example here. I'm a lawyer. If I was in a legal dispute, and I argued with somebody that I didn't know what something meant in a contract, I think a lot of people would say, well, you're a lawyer. Did you read the contract? That's your fault. Did you have lawyers representing you? You can't defend yourself by saying, oh, I didn't know what was in the contract, when you have a legal background. Some people who do not have legal backgrounds might have a better chance of being able to make that argument. I think this is going to turn into a really intriguing case in the event that it gets to a judiciary, it gets to a jury, because I think they're going to look at this and say, Comey hates Trump. Yeah, there's clear animus involved here. And I think it's possible we get a conviction. I know some people out there saying there's no way that's going to happen. Okay, I understand that argument too. But I think the fact this is a North Carolina jury, we've seen Trump convicted on BS charges because people hate Trump. I think that there's a possibility that Comey could be convicted on this.
2: I mean, it's possible. Now that we know, yesterday, if it was it's actually Eastern Virginia is the district that it would, if it were the Eastern District, which is where they did it initially, I mean, I basically say no, because you won't even get past a judge there. So, as it didn't, I might add, we've already run that experiment. And the jury pool there, I don't know, short of, like New York City, Los Angeles County, whatever because Eastern District of Virginia includes all of Northern Virginia, which is just now, as we know, because of the way the congressional districts were drawn in Virginia, that's just the Democrat stronghold. That's where all the bluest of the blue, Arlington and Alexandria voters are consolidated. So now that we know it's North Carolina, there's the possibility that it could be a little bit more of a hot seat situation for Comey. We have Comey here, speaking about this. He has put out a comment, in the aftermath of it. Where is it, guys? He says,
1: Cut eight.
2: Thank you. Cut eight.
3: Other back, this time about a picture of seashells on a North Carolina beach a year ago. And this won't be the end of it, but nothing has changed with me. I'm still innocent. I'm still not afraid. And I still believe in the independent federal judiciary, so let's go.
2: So He's so annoying. And the fact that this guy was the FBI director is shameful to that institution, I might add. It's grotesque. This guy's such a jerk. So clearly a narcissist as well. I mean, really, it's just so hard being so perfect and being sanctimonious Comey and all of this. Clay, we'll see. My concern, as you know, and I still stand behind this absolutely, is that he will turn this to his advantage.
1: Yeah.
2: I might also add, I don't think Comey's done being involved in government. I wouldn't be surprised if a Gavin Newsom or even a Kamala administration, if that was such a thing that could happen, would bring him in. Maybe bring him in as attorney general. He has a former prosecutor background. Well, who else is going to be the attorney general for the Democrats the next time around? Everybody has to look at this like they want to do the big counterstroke. They want to hit us back. So I'm just saying, I think Comey, this could go one of two ways in a lot of ways, if you know what I'm saying.
1: The intent here will obviously be the case. And it's, what does 86 mean? I'm also curious if he's going to stick with the defense buck that he was just walking along the beach and saw this. Very strange. I mean, I walk along the beach regularly in Florida. I've never seen somebody spell out a message with seashells, much less a direct political message that would correspond 100% with my political beliefs, that I would feel compelled to take a picture of it, post it on social media, and claim, boy, I can't believe I found this political message on my walk on the beach that happens to completely reflect what I might believe, and it was totally without any knowledge of who did it. I don't think this is a very good defense. So I'm curious if he's going to stick with that one, which is, you know, look, I took a picture of somebody who said death to them all outside, death to all of them outside of the White House Correspondents' Dinner on Saturday, Buck. And I posted it on social media. It said death to them all, or death to all of them, and also death to tyranny. I didn't actually say that. I took a picture of other people holding up the sign. So if somebody tried to prosecute me for something associated with that, I would just say, hey, well, I didn't make a death threat. I just took a picture of someone else's death threat. I'm curious if he's going to try to say that, because I think the argument of I didn't know what it meant is a hard one for the director of the FBI to make. And so we'll see. I think with all of these court cases, Buck is right. The judge matters. Comey could defend himself by saying, I have a First Amendment right to make this comment. I was not directly saying that somebody needed to kill the president. All of those things could be in play. A bunch of people have questions coming in about the Supreme Court decision. Let me get to a couple of these calls. Charlotte in Virginia. Charlotte, what you got for us?
4: Well, I just called in with the thought and something to look up. Will this ruling have anything to do with this horrible gerrymandering in Virginia that's gone forth? So I hope, if nothing else, if everything else fails, that would be something that would impact it and say, no, this is not legal.
1: It's a great question, and I think, Charlotte, you're asking a question that a lot of people have. What is not illegal? So what is legal is partisan political gerrymandering. And this is going to potentially be a tough putt to sink for some states. Virginia doesn't have a huge black population. So I don't think the map that Virginia drew takes race into account substantially for purposes of its overall districts. They have a lot of Democrat voters in Northern Virginia that they were able to basically put into as many districts as possible. And the predominant Republican voting region is in the Southwest, and it is a smaller population. So I'm not sure how much race, I don't think a huge part, race played in the Virginia the district. And I'll give you an example of a state that has hardly any black people, Maine. Maine and Massachusetts both have very few black residents. they have huge partisan gerrymanders in their state. I believe I'm correct. Team, correct me if I'm wrong. I don't think Massachusetts has a single member of the Republican Party allowed in any of their congressional districts. That's just white liberals primarily in Massachusetts that are in that district. Much of New England has completely eliminated the Republican Party to a large extent based on political gerrymandering, not on racial gerrymandering. This case had to do with use of race. Now, sometimes those correspond, but that's a little bit of a distinction. And then some people want to weigh in, Comey. I'll get to Tom in Brooksville. Tom, fire away.
5: Ridiculous that they're going after Comey for this seashell thing. It's just a sick joke. What they should be doing is going after him for acting like a judge and jury by letting Hillary Clinton off the hook for the crime she committed when she was Secretary of State.
1: I think a lot of people agree with you, Tom. The problem you have there, statute of limitation is run.
2: Yeah.
1: So for people who are frustrated and saying, why in the world are they going after Comey on seashells on the beach? It's because much of the Comey statute of limitations have run out. They tried to get him for lying to Congress when they got the indictment last year, I believe it was, right before the statute of limitations ran out. But that case was tossed based on, as Buck was talking about yesterday, the appointment of the prosecutor being invalid under the law. So they didn't actually look at whether or not Comey might have committed those crimes. They just said the indictment, given where it came from, was not valid. Same thing with Letitia James. They didn't address the underlying issue. So the frustrating thing here is the statute of limitations has run on a lot of these charges.
2: Very true. Next call. Oh. Do we have a next call? I thought we
1: had
2: a
1: next call. Yeah, we do. Eileen in Florida.
2: There we go. Yep.
6: Hey, Clay Buck, can you hear me?
1: Oh, yeah.
2: Yes.
6: Okay, great. My question is, how is it legal that Ketanji Brown Jackson is still a Supreme Court justice when she was appointed with the auto pen?
1: I don't think the auto pen has anything to do with Ketanji Brown Jackson's appointment. I would be stunned beyond belief if there was any
2: Senate,
1: sort of,
2: I mean, there's a lot that goes on there. I mean, I love a Biden joke as much as the next guy, but that the auto pen is not the heart.
1: Well, look,
2: of the issue
1: the Supreme, the Senate put Ketanji Brown Jackson through the ringer and put her on the Supreme Court, which is the role of the Senate is to advise and consent when it comes to judges. They did their job. My argument on Ketanji Brown Jackson is just, I think when Biden said, I'm going to appoint a black woman, that it was unconstitutional under now interpretations of federal law. And I do think it is kind of crazy that she's a justice.
2: Yeah, but there's no mechanism to undo this, and it's not going
1: to
2: be undone. So this is purely theoretical.
1: Well, you could theoretically, the Supreme Court could say, the Supreme Court, which would theoretically have to then rule on Ketanji Brown Jackson, could say that her appointment violated federal law.
2: I mean, you want to do a stake bet on this, Clay? Hey, stake bet. This is not going to happen. I'll take that side of it.
1: The likelihood of the Supreme Court taking a case about whether one of their justices is able to be a Supreme Court justice, even though they genuinely seem to dislike Ketanji Brown Jackson, I think that is a low probability event.
2: He knows when the cards are not in his hands on this one. It's interesting theoretically, but I mean, dude, the chance of this, you're talking like a one in a million shot here that anything would happen with that. Although it would be fun. It would be fun. Libs would get very upset, which is always
7: good. One truth revealed after another. Clay Travis and Buck Sexton. 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
12: Anthony Fauci, his top advisor, 78-year-old David Morenz, has been charged with conspiracy against the United States. He was a senior advisor to Fauci from 2006 to 2022. He did business from a private email account. Gee, that sounds a little like Hillary, too, remember? And she got away with it. He was the liaison for tips on how to evade records requests. This guy got caught emailing the following, as though he's trying to be cagey. There's no worry about their freedom of information. I can either send stuff to Tony on his private email or hand it to him at work or at his house. He's too smart to let colleagues send him stuff that could cause trouble. Unquote. How about this? He said, hey, I learned from our lady over there how to make emails disappear after I'm told that before the search starts. Plus, I deleted most of those earlier emails after sending them to Gmail. I said, you know, we should always communicate on Gmail because my email at NIH is known by Freedom of Information constantly, and I need to delete anything I don't want to have to see in the New York Times. He's describing how he should start using secret emails to hide something. Oh, my God. Well, sir, Judge, I think we're ready to reveal our verdict. He, of course, oversaw the grant to NIH. Oh, here we go again with the nonprofits, these NGO things. A nonprofit Manhattan-based company called EcoHealth Alliance ended up funneling U.S. taxpayer dollars to the Wuhan Institute of Virology for bat coronavirus research. And he hid the information, he hid the link, and he did it for Fauci so they could communicate in private and not get caught.
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13: Restaurateurs received permission or whatever it is to list those on menus as Chilean sea bass because nobody's going to order a Patagonian toothfish.
14: Yeah, sounds better.
13: Well, look at the picture of
14: that
13: dude.
14: I'm looking at him, man. I mean, he's an ugly SOB.
13: That is an ugly ass fish.
14: It makes a flounder look good.
13: Yeah. You know, I've always called Prince Charles as the flounder because it almost looked like he had both eyes on the same side of his nose.
15: Yeah, he does.
14: He's an odd-looking dude.
15: For as much as we talk about like the symmetrical look of people's faces, he is one of those people that it looks like it's almost one singular eye, and it just makes him look very untrustworthy.
13: Boy, optometrists hated to see him coming.
14: Yes. There's no fixing you, pal.
13: Yeah, I mean, he's like one of those minions. You know, the one with one
15: eye?
13: Yes. Yeah.
14: I love the minions. They're my favorite.
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2: Welcome back into Clay and Buck. Coming up, we have some fantastic conversations ahead for you. Senator Marsha Blackburn will be with us in the middle of the next hour. Top of the hour, we'll have our friend Alex Berenson, who we wanted to bring on to talk about this aide to Fauci, who has been indicted, which is a really interesting and kind of unforeseen situation. I will also say, Clay, before we dive into all of that, it's not looking great for the Pam Bondi as AG Appreciation Club, with she goes and all of a sudden there's a lot of action and a lot of indictments that come down that maybe would be requiring a little bit of political stones, if you will, requiring a little more willingness to get rough and not worry about what the media will say about it. It's hard not to notice that.
1: No doubt. We should also mention, because we got a couple of guests coming up with Alex Berenson and Marsha Blackburn coming on in the next hour. Increasingly, it appears that the shooting that took place by the Secret Service might have been what actually led to one of the agents getting shot. In other words, one Secret Service agent shot another Secret Service agent. There is more and more evidence coming out about that, which, again, a lot of people are just going to forget. And they're not going to talk about, and the stories have moved on since Saturday. But I do believe it's worth everybody out there sitting around and thinking about this for a minute. We had a guy armed with a gun, two guns, knives, sprint fully past the Secret Service to go try to kill as many people in the Trump administration as he could. He tripped and fell, may have then fired off his gun, but we had Secret Service agents firing at him and none of them hit him. And the only reason we may have apprehended him is because he tripped and fell after running right past their checkpoint. That ain't good, folks. And again, I know a lot of people are just going to move on and they're going to say, well, all's well that ends well. We have been insanely fortunate that President Trump hasn't been killed. And I don't think this is going to be the last time that somebody on the left tries to kill him. And I don't feel very confident at all that the Secret Service is going to be able to protect him at a high level based on what we've seen already in Butler, Pennsylvania, West Palm Beach, Florida, and now Washington, D.C.
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16: During Thursday's Senate Armed Services Committee hearing to review the proposed $1.5 trillion Pentagon budget, the hearing chairman, Republican Roger Wicker of Mississippi, discussed the current geopolitical atmosphere and the alliance between China, Iran, North Korea, and Russia.
17: It is about whether this will be an American-led century or a century defined by authoritarian, autocratic regimes.
16: Wicker then asked Joint Chiefs Chairman General Dan Kane this.
17: There's no question that Vladimir Putin's Russia is taking serious action to undermine our efforts for success in Iran. Is there any question about that?
16: The chairman was careful but definitive in answering.
18: I think there's actions and activities that are mindful of the hearing room we're in, but there's definitely some action there.
16: Wicker says we should expect those four countries to continue to undermine America's objectives. Give me rescue, Fox News.
7: And now, Deep Thoughts with Neil Bortz.
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19: Talk ongoing. I'm Deborah Valentine, Fox News. Talks between the U.S. and Iran are continuing by phone. The ongoing U.S. blockade in and around the Strait of Hormuz continues to snarl tanker traffic and disrupt global oil shipments. Fox's Lucas Tomlinson reports from Dubai, the United Arab Emirates.
20: President Trump sounding very skeptical about negotiating with them.
21: They've made strides, but I'm not sure if they ever get there.
20: Trump says the blockade will remain until Iran makes nuclear concessions and reopens the Strait of Hormuz. He's also threatened to resume airstrikes during ending the ceasefire. In the Arabian Sea, MH-60 Sierra helicopters have been taking part in boarding operations, enforcing the three-week-old blockade. The U.S. Military Central Command says 48 ships have been turned away. Others remain pierside in Iran or at anchor. But over 150 other oil tankers remain stuck in the Gulf, helping drive up gasoline prices back home to four-year highs. Fertilizer shipments also being affected, hurting farmers.
19: This comes as the president moves to pull around 5,000 U.S. troops out of Germany, signaling a major shift in America's military posture in Europe. President Trump had been threatening to do so because NATO allies, like Germany, are not assisting the U.S. and Israel in the conflict with Iran. The Secret Service arresting a man at the Trump Doral National Golf Club in Florida.
22: Acting Special Agent in Charge Michael Townsend issuing a statement saying a man approached the security screening area, became disruptive, and made physical contact with a Secret Service member. The man was then taken into custody without incident. Heightened security measures are in place at Trump Doral Golf Club, the site of this week's Cadillac Championship, which the president was expected to attend. Chris DeMeo, Fox News.
19: Police say a Newark, New Jersey man is charged with murder in connection with a fatal shooting at a Chick-fil-A in Union Township. Jaheed Fields pleading not guilty Saturday. 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
19: Spirit Airlines ceasing operations as bailout talks with the White House fell through. Fox's Madison Scarpino reports from the Hartsfield-Jackson International Airport.
26: Transportation Secretary Sean Duffy says this is the Biden administration's fault. He says they blocked a JetBlue-Spirit merger in 2024 that could have prevented this. But Democrat Senator Elizabeth Warren pointed out that the judge who blocked the merger was appointed by Republican Ronald Reagan. But this all comes after Spirit filed for bankruptcy multiple times. President Trump was trying to figure out a bailout, but the deal failed. And now with the war in Iran, Spirit says the sudden rise in fuel prices left them with no other choice than to shut down. But now other airlines are stepping up to the plate to help. Many are capping ticket prices for Spirit customers. Some are offering reduced prices. And Secretary Duffy says he's proud that airlines are doing this.
19: American and United Airlines say they're launching dedicated hiring portals to help displace Spirit workers. The AP reporting President Trump says his administration is still weighing a taxpayer-funded takeover of Spirit. A man driving an explosive-filled vehicle crashing into the Multona Athletic Club in Portland, Oregon, Saturday. The vehicle erupting into flames. The man was killed. Portland Police Commissioner is James Crooker.
27: I think that there was an intent to detonate a number of explosive devices that just didn't go off.
19: Investigators do not suspect the incident was an act of terrorism. Golden Tempo at 23-1 odds, winning yesterday's 152nd running of the Kentucky Derby at Churchill Downs.
28: Golden Tempo! Golden Tempo! And Serene Demo make history in the Kentucky Derby over Renegade in a final time of 2:02.27 seconds.
19: Trainer Sherry DeVoe is the first female to win the Run for the Roses. I'm Deborah Valentine. This is Fox News.
29: Saving you money.
0: Money, I'm Hillary Barsky. Food prices continue to spike and are around 19% higher this year than 4 years ago. Buying groceries is a necessity, however, overpaying is not. 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When you do that, don't evaluate the sticker price alone. Make sure you consider the cost per unit to find out which product is actually the most affordable. If you have multiple grocery stores in your area, you can also compare prices across stores. There are plenty of apps that can make comparison shopping easier. And shop your pantry before making a grocery list, which can help lower your food bill and also help eliminate waste by using up food that's about to go bad. And avoid prepackaged, pre-cut, and prepared items when possible. They're often more expensive. And try to buy non-perishables in bulk. Join grocery store loyalty programs and sign up for a rebate app. And consider using a rewards credit card, which can help offset some of the higher costs. Saving you money, Hillary Barsky, Fox News.

0: Listen as Clay Travis and Buck Sexton recap another week of exposing hypocrisy and fight to protect our freedom. This is Clay Travis and Buck Sexton. 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
1: Third hour of Clay and Buck starts right now. We're joined by our friend Alex Berenson.

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1: Tony Fauci was closely linked to a guy named Peter Daszak. Peter Daszak is a British zoologist. He ran something called the Eco Health Alliance. And Eco Health Alliance was essentially a funding conduit for the NIH and Tony Fauci to fund research in Wuhan that a lot of people think, and that I think, ultimately led to the coronavirus, led to SARS-CoV-2. And very, very quickly in 2020, as we all remember, there was an effort to smear anybody who suggested, you know, the weird coincidence that coronavirus had come from the same, or, you know, the same town where the world's foremost coronavirus research laboratory was, as a conspiracy theorist. What we didn't know at the time was how closely the Tony Fauci and the federal government were involved with this lab, and that they really went out of their way to conceal. And when the questions started coming in, David Morans, it's very clear, didn't want to leave any records that could be FOIA'd, that could be, you know, made available to the public. And so he went out of his way to try to use a Gmail account, knowing, allegedly, but there's very strong evidence of this, that he was subverting federal records laws.
2: Okay, Alex, you've been on with us now, what is this, year five of you talking about COVID with us? I think you were one of our first guests back in July-ish of 2021, if I'm not mistaken. Fauci has been the central linchpin of much of what you are talking about for some time. This is a top aide to Fauci that has now been charged. We should, by the way, Producer Ali, we should get Rand Paul on to talk about this as well.
1: You should.
2: Because he has been very deeply involved on this. But Fauci got a pardon from President Trump. Now, we had an auto pin call earlier. The question is, to what extent, President Trump, I meant Biden. The question is, to what extent is the auto pin pardon potentially valid? Do you think that Fauci will face any charges? Because this is getting very close to him. My argument would be that I would like to see charges brought against him, even if we later find out that the pardon protects him from those charges, because I care about the historical record here. And I know a lot of people, and I'm sure you feel this too, Alex, just want to pretend the whole COVID era didn't happen. There have largely been very few consequences associated with anything that happened during COVID. And I would like to see the historical record reflect that Fauci did lie in front of Congress, to your point, that we helped fund some of the research that led to the COVID virus, and that it did, in fact, likely originate from a Chinese lab. And many people in positions of power in America worked very hard to try to keep that discussion from even taking place, because I do think that's significant. Are you with me on that? You can unpack a lot of what I said as well.
1: I'm with you. I would like to see it happen. I don't think it's going to happen. And there's a couple reasons for that. First of all, if you actually read the indictment, it's written, so it refers to co-conspirators. There are two co-conspirators mentioned. Daszak is one, and another scientist who people don't know as well as the other. Fauci is repeatedly mentioned as, I think, a senior director of the National Institutes of Health. He's not mentioned as a co-conspirator. And in fact, one of the documents that was released in 2024 is pretty striking, and Warren says to some people, give me stuff and I will hand it to Tony because he doesn't want to, you know, run afoul of these laws. Warren says that, not Fauci directly, but he says that, you know, Fauci was going out of his way to avoid these laws. That email is not referenced in the complaint, and that's a deliberate choice. I think there are two reasons why they don't want to go to Fauci. First of all, you know, President Trump has used the pardon power, let's say, aggressively, and I think he probably does not want people questioning the president's unquestioned ability to pardon.

0: And the other is that Fauci, you know, he remains sort of a venerated figure by a lot of people, and it's just easier to keep him out of this. So I'm with you. I would like to see it happen. And I think a judge, considering that Fauci's been pardoned, would just toss any charges as soon as they came in front of him, on the basis that the pardon is sort of, you know, has no restrictions and is designed to prevent you from even having to face a trial or any costs of your own defense. Like, and so I think it gets tough. The guy, there's one other person who, you know, is central to all of this. And he's somebody who even people who, you know, maybe pretty knowledgeable about this stuff don't always know. His name is Ralph Baric. He is a scientist in North Carolina. His name, he is mentioned, although not by name, once in the complaint. And Baric is the leading coronavirus researcher in the United States, probably the world. And his research really formed the backbone of what the Chinese were doing that probably caused COVID to leak. And he has managed to stay quiet and out of this the whole, you know, for 5 years now. It's really amazing. And if this indictment is a, you know, it sort of gets them on the path to forcing Ralph Baric to disclose publicly what he knew and who he might have been working with, and frankly, you know, whether there was intelligence agency involvement, who he was talking to, that would be a huge win for history.
1: Speaking to Alex Berenson, his Substack is Unreported Truths, which I'm a subscriber to and does great research and work on that. Do you think this guy's in real trouble, Morins? Do you think that this could be a real problem for him?
0: Oh yeah, he's going to go to jail. I mean, let me defend myself a little legally here and say, assuming the complaints are true, he's in serious legal jeopardy. Yes, it's a strong complaint. And these are pretty, like, these laws are pretty straightforward. You know, you're supposed to do public business on email accounts and other places where the federal government can save them. Those accounts are really all the property of the federal government. Federal employees know this. They're trained in this. And he displays repeated knowledge of this and an effort to avoid it. I mean, as criminal cases go, it's pretty open and shut.
1: How much do you feel like, looking at this now, Alex, in the totality, and I know you wrote a book about it too, how much of the Pope Fauci maximum measures, kind of health totalitarianism that COVID turned into very rapidly, the COVID era turned into, was an effort in your mind to make sure that nobody would be able to dig up this stuff and see that the virus that we were all supposed to change all of our lives and do all this stuff and the trillions of dollars and that whole global era was actually the result of a bunch of idiotic government-funded scientists doing something they never should have been in the first place? Do you tie those two things together?
0: I think it's a fantastic question, and I do tie them together. I would phrase it a little differently. I would say Fauci, they were very nervous about this, particularly early on. Because they knew that these chimeric viruses that Baric had been working on for a decade could be quite dangerous. They didn't really know how good the Chinese data was. And so they decided they had to lock down really early, really fast. And that set in motion a whole bunch of decisions that, you know, that took years to undo. And then they lied, right? And then they tried to discourage anybody from looking at this. And look, our politics have taken a bad conspiratorial turn in the last 5 years. And I've now heard a couple people say in the last few days, and I think it's true, our unwillingness to reckon with COVID at the government level, at the media level, sort of at the institutional level is subconsciously driving a lot of this.
2: I think that's so true.
0: They'll lie about anything.
2: Yes. Sorry to cut you off there, but I think that's really well said, because so many people recognize in this audience that we were lied to so deeply about COVID-related stories that any story that the government's trying to tell us, there's just a great deal of skepticism, including some people in this audience don't even believe that there was an assassin who tried to kill Trump on Saturday. They just think that whole thing is made up, right? I mean, that was very immediate. Let me ask you this, Alex, two-parter here, kind of to put a bow on this. Is there any way that this case could implicate Fauci? Meaning, is there any way, I know you say he's not indicted as a co-conspirator, any way that any of these guys start singing to save themselves and try to give up? This happens very often in criminal cases, try to give up a bigger fish. So I'm curious, you've read the indictment and dove into it more than I have. And then secondly,

0: you've covered this for 6 years now. What is the legacy of COVID going to look like from a historical perspective now that we're 6 years away? 50 years from now, they'll write what on COVID? Those are a little bit disconnected, but I'm curious your thoughts on both.
1: Sure. So I think Morin's shows every sign of being a true believer. He's 78 years old. I don't think he's going to flip to the extent he even has something flippable because of these issues about Fauci's pardon. I think he'll go to jail and think he's a hero. He'll think that what he did was right, and he'll go to his grave, insisting that there's no proof that this came out of a lab, that this is just a right-wing conspiracy theory. And that, you know, we need to research these viruses and that Eco Health Alliance was doing God's work. I do not think he's going to flip. You know, life in jail is not that long for him, and he's not facing life in jail anyway. But no, I don't think that's going to happen. In 50 years from now, I think it's an open question. I think if we don't do what the three of us seem to think we need to do and face COVID and face the lies and face the potential problems that the vaccines created head on and face the U.S. government's involvement in this research. You know, this could be the time, you know, in 50 years, they could be like, this is when, you know, U.S. politics really entered a dark conspiratorial era for a long time. I hope that doesn't happen, but, you know, like you said, it's been 5 years and we're no closer to getting to the truth.
2: 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Alex, thanks so much. Go check out his Substack, Unreported Truths, and we'll talk to you again soon.
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4: Anthony Fauci, his top advisor, 78-year-old David Morenz, has been charged with conspiracy against the United States. He was a senior advisor to Fauci from 2006 to 2022. He did business from a private email account. Gee, that sounds a little like Hillary, too, remember? And she got away with it. He was the liaison for tips on how to evade records requests. This guy got caught emailing the following. As though he's kind of trying to be cagey. There's no worry about their freedom of information. I can either send stuff to Tony on his private email or hand it to him at work or at his house. He's too smart to let colleagues send him stuff that could cause trouble. Unquote. How about this? He said, hey, I learned from our lady over there how to make emails disappear after I'm told that before the search starts. Plus, I deleted most of those earlier emails after sending them to Gmail. I said, you know, we should always communicate on Gmail because my email at NIH is known by Freedom of Information constantly, and I need to delete anything I don't want to have to see in the New York Times. He's describing how he should start using secret emails to hide something. Oh, my God. Well, sir, Judge, I think we're ready to reveal our verdict. He, of course, oversaw the grant to NIH. Oh, here we go again with the nonprofits, these NGO things. A nonprofit Manhattan-based company called EcoHealth Alliance ended up funneling U.S. taxpayer dollars to the Wuhan Institute of Virology for bat coronavirus research. And he hid the information, he hid the link, and he did it for Fauci so they could communicate in private and not get caught.
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0: Welcome back in, Clay Travis, Buck Sexton Show. President Trump right now in the Oval Office taking questions on a variety of different fronts while he has the four Artemis II astronauts in the Oval Office with him as well. He has answered a question just a moment ago about the, well, let's play the congratulations to the Artemis II astronauts, but he is answering questions on, as he often does, every subject under the sun. But here's cut 33, Trump congratulating the Artemis II astronauts.
1: We have some people that have captivated the attention of the whole world, not just our country, the whole world. And they're very brave, and that was a lot of rocket under them. I never saw anything like that. We were talking about it. I don't know how they do it. I wouldn't want to do it, but it takes people like this to make our country great. And again, I've never seen anything. Everybody I knew, they wanted to see the launch, and they especially wanted to see a successful landing. And Jared, I want to congratulate you when you've done it. NASA, I made a great choice.
0: Trump says he made a great choice with his NASA choice, which is very Trump, obviously. He's also saying that I made a great choice. Thank you for making sure that I made a great choice. He also said that he thinks that the Iran, we'll see whether this ends up being true or not, but the Iran war and the Ukraine war, he thinks, could be ending on a similar timeline. We'll see whether that ends up happening. Price of oil and gas, by the way, has come back up. S&P 500. Supreme Court did a lot. S&P 500 remains near record highs, as does the Dow. I believe the S&P has set another record high this week. So overall, the markets are holding up pretty well. And it feels to me like the story, we were talking about this off the top of the show, Buck, is really how much more oil and gas storage capabilities does Iran have? Because that seems to be the, they brought a couple of different old oil tankers out of retirement to be holding oil and gas, which is a sign, obviously, that they don't have that much more space. That seems to be the number one question. What will they do when they can't ship their oil and gas, and they also can't really turn off their oil and gas industry, and that could be here sooner rather than later?
2: Yeah, I think that the Trump campaign, I'm sorry, the Trump administration rather, not the campaign, the administration is now just happy to do the let it wait and see what happens. We essentially have their economy. I was talking about siege warfare before. We have settled into a siege of the Iranian economy, because without oil exports, they can't pay their bills. They can't really function as a modern society very well. So this pressure is going to continue on. I don't know. There's no fast way for this to happen, Clay, but I also don't really see what the Iranian way out of it is, because it does seem like the Trump administration knows that what I've been worried about all along, okay, let's just have an agreement to talk more about more things we'll talk about. Trump's like, no, actually, we're not going to do that. They're keeping pressure on in a meaningful way, and they have their red lines. They have the things that they insist on. So Trump says they have all the cards. You know, the only issue here is, are they able to run the blockade, essentially? Is the Strait of Hormuz not really closed to their ship traffic with the oil? Short of that, I don't know what options they have. If I try to think of this like an Iranian, what would I want their government to do?
0: So yes, it's a good question. And maybe we can talk about this a little bit later. We'll ask Marsha Blackburn what she thinks they should do going forward too, because she's going to be our guest next.
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7: Anthony Fauci, his top advisor, 78-year-old David Morenz, has been charged with conspiracy against the United States. He was a senior advisor to Fauci from 2006 to 2022. He did business from a private email account. Gee, that sounds a little like Hillary, too, remember? And she got away with it. He was the liaison for tips on how to evade records requests. This guy got caught emailing the following as though he's kind of trying to be cagey. There's no worry about the freedom of information. I can either send stuff to Tony on his private email or hand it to him at work or at his house. He's too smart to let colleagues send him stuff that could cause trouble. Unquote. How about this? He said, hey, I learned from our lady over there how to make emails disappear after I'm told that before the search starts. Plus, I deleted most of those earlier emails after sending them to Gmail. I said, you know, we should always communicate on Gmail because my email at NIH is known by Freedom of Information constantly, and I need to delete anything I don't want to have to see in the New York Times. He's describing how he should start using secret emails to hide something. Oh, my God. Well, sir, Judge, I think we're ready to reveal our verdict. He, of course, oversaw the grant to NIH. Oh, here we go again with the nonprofits, these NGO things. A nonprofit Manhattan-based company called EcoHealth Alliance ended up funneling U.S. taxpayer dollars to the Wuhan Institute of Virology for bat coronavirus research. And he hid the information, he hid the link, and he did it for Fauci so they could communicate in private and not get caught.
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9: The artificial intelligence models have gotten so much better that they are now building themselves. Both OpenAI and Anthropic said their latest models and tools were built largely by their own AI. CEO of Anthropic, Dario Amodè, said that by the end of the year, software engineers will not write any of the code. It will all be done by AI. And during a New York Times podcast, he mused that AI will boost GDP growth by 10 to 15%, but acknowledged that there will be major job disruptions. The fear within the community is unavoidable. A former head of Anthropic's Safeguards research team wrote, quote, "The world is in peril," as he announced his departure from the company. A researcher at OpenAI also left, citing ethical concerns. On top of those, entrepreneur Matt Schumer went viral with his post, drawing comparisons with the advancements in AI to the eve of the pandemic. For Fox on Tech, I'm Madison Allworth, Fox Business.
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2: 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This Bronco?
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11: Will Schaust of Raptors Incorporated in Milford, Ohio, where they have 11 bird ambassadors, and they'll bring some to parties and to schools.
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11: 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Take pause. Joel Nadeau, Fox News.
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1: Welcome back in, Clay Travis, Buck Sexton Show, joined now by Senator Marsha Blackburn of Tennessee, currently in the Senate, soon to be the governor of Tennessee. And I'll start off here, Marsha, because it's pretty significant given the Supreme Court ruling in Louisiana versus Calais. You're here in Tennessee, as am I. The Democrats have one congressional seat in the Memphis area, and you posted a map and said basically make Tennessee 100% red. Do you think the map is possible? I know that they're right now in the state legislature running numbers and talking about coming back in the wake of this ruling and ending a majority black district in Tennessee, in Memphis. What is your take on this ruling and the decision to be made?
2: Yes, and the ruling applies to Section 2 of the Voting Rights Act. And actually what this does and what the Supreme Court did today was to return the Voting Rights Act to its original intent, and that was protecting against racial discrimination when it comes to voting and to our electoral system. So that is the step that the court took today. It was a solid decision, and I do think that what you're going to see is there are states that are going to choose to come back in and to do some redistricting, even though this is in the middle of an election season.
3: Senator Blackburn, appreciate you being with us. The DHS shutdown, I think I have to remind everybody, there still is a DHS shutdown. What is going on here? It was getting a lot of attention when the lines were long at the airport, but now it's gotten much less attention, but it hasn't been solved. It just feels like a mess. What's happening with this?
2: Well, we are in day 74 of this latest shutdown. This is number 3 that the Democrats have carried out against DHS this Congress. Now, we have to bear in mind their goal has been to abolish ICE, to open the borders back up, and to defund the police. And they feel like this is a way they can achieve their goal. And, of course, they are being pushed by that far radical left, the Bernie Sanders, Elizabeth Warren wing of the Democrat Party. So shutting down DHS, they think, achieves that goal. But I had a lady on a telephone town hall last night. She's a grandmother. She lives in Tennessee. She has a grandson who is in the Coast Guard, and her question was very simply, when are we going to see payment for the Coast Guard? And, of course, President Trump has been pulling money that we've benefited from when we passed that big, beautiful bill, working families tax cuts, back last summer, and he is using that to cover paychecks. But we have got to get DHS funded. So we're going to do this the way we did the big, beautiful bill back last year. We're going to do it on reconciliation. We are working right now on a public safety reconciliation bill. We can pass that with 51 votes. We are going to pass it. We're going to fund DHS for the rest of President Trump's administration and make certain that individuals like the Coast Guard and TSA and the Secret Service and the Homeland Security investigators and ICE and CBP and all the individuals that work in these agencies are going to get their paycheck and not have to worry about it, because the Democrats are just hell-bent on shutting down our law enforcement, defunding the police. They continue to say it, abolishing ICE. They continue to rant and rave about doing it.
1: We're talking to Senator Marsha Blackburn, soon to be the next governor of Tennessee. You will have a lot more control as the governor over state decisions, but many state decisions we have seen out there, particularly Minnesota, where it got a ton of attention, have been designed in many ways to keep ICE from doing their job. you want to put in place an opportunity for state and federal governments to work even more on the ICE front. What would that look like in Tennessee if you were governor, and what would it give the opportunity for many out there across the nation to do?
2: Yes, and my 287G Enhancement Act is where we see this. Of course, in Tennessee, we have just seen us move forward with legislation, or the General Assembly moved forward with legislation that requires the sheriffs to work with federal law enforcement when it comes to deporting illegal aliens, and that is where the 287G program comes in place. And my legislation would incentivize your sheriffs and local law enforcement, state law enforcement, to develop programs and work with ICE, work with the Department of Justice. And if they do, and they have these 287G agreements, then they can get a 10% bonus on their payments and their grants that they are given, because the Department of Justice reimburses local governments on these expenses. So being able to incentivize them will help us in ending some of these sanctuary cities. You know, we've got 39 states that you've got at least one local law enforcement entity that partners with ICE and with the federal government. And in Tennessee, we've got 49 counties that have at least one law enforcement agency that has a 287G agreement. We want
3: all right,
2: to understand this.
3: Senator Blackburn, we just got word that President Trump has weighed in moments ago. So this is breaking moments ago on the Iran situation. We wanted to play this and have you react to what the president just said about Iran. Play cut 35.
4: Militarily, they're defeated. Okay, you wouldn't know that by reading the fake news, but militarily, look, they're Navy. So they had 159 ships. Every ship is right now underwater. Typically, that's pretty good. What do you think, Jared? I mean, it's going to be hard for them to make a naval comeback. Okay, now they have an Air Force. Every one of their planes has been shot down or has been decimated. They have missiles. About 82% are gone. And they have drones, and most of them are gone. Most of the factories are mostly gone. And we have tremendous anti-drone equipment now, between lasers and that new, very special machine gun that knocks them out of the air like flies. And we use bullets instead of million-dollar, missiles to knock out a $30,000 drone. So I would say Jared would tell me that with everything you just heard, typically we're in pretty good shape. And in addition, their economy is crashing.
3: What do you make of it, Senator Blackburn?
2: What I make of it is epic fury and economic fury are both working. We hear that their economy is getting close to collapse. Their monetary system, the devaluation there is about 90%. We also know that we've been successful, as the president said, with diminishing and basically doing away with their Navy, their Air Force, their missile capacity. On the drones, he talked about our ability to take their drones out. And in the supplemental that the Department of War sent to us last week, they asked for a $56 billion increase, which is an investment in drone capacity and the technology that we can use to diminish these drones before they get to their target. All of this is a positive. Here's the thing. Donald Trump is determined that we are going to remove the ability of Iran to have a nuclear weapon. And the Iranians need to realize, and the IRGC needs to realize, they have to come to the table and negotiate with us and end this enriching of uranium, and that we will not allow them to have a nuclear weapon. It is an imperative for the health, safety, well-being of all Americans, for our kids and our grandkids.
1: Last question for you. I want to come back to where we started. You said you want the state legislature in Tennessee to come in and end the Memphis district. I know you talk to a lot of state legislature members, and you'll be the governor sooner rather than later, but do you think they will do it? How would you set the odds on the likelihood of Tennessee having a 100% red congressional districts?
2: Yeah, you know, Clay, as I said, this is something, we've got time to do this. Our elections are not until August, so we have plenty of time. And what we see is that this turns the VRA back to its original intent. And it says you cannot exercise racial discrimination. So indeed, I do think that you are going to see this as a revisit. What this did is to really rewrite that test on how Section 2 is applied. And because of that, I do think the Tennessee legislature and probably some others will come in and they will look at those maps and make certain that they are not a gerrymandered map.
1: Good stuff, Senator. Appreciate you. Keep the fight up.
2: You got it. Take care. Bye now.
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9: Anthony Fauci, his top advisor, 78-year-old David Morenz, has been charged with conspiracy against the United States. He was a senior advisor to Fauci from 2006 to 2022. He did business from a private email account. Gee, that sounds a little like Hillary, too, remember? And she got away with it. He was the liaison for tips on how to evade records requests. This guy got caught emailing the following, as though he's kind of trying to be cagey. There's no worry about their freedom of information. I can either send stuff to Tony on his private email or hand it to him at work or at his house. He's too smart to let colleagues send him stuff that could cause trouble. Unquote. How about this? He said, "Hey, I learned from our lady over there how to make emails disappear after I'm told that before the search starts. Plus, I deleted most of those earlier emails after sending them to Gmail." I said, "You know, we should always communicate on Gmail because my email at NIH is known by Freedom of Information constantly, and I need to delete anything I don't want to have to see in the New York Times." He's describing how he should start using secret emails to hide something. Oh, my God. Well, sir, Judge, I think we're ready to reveal our verdict. He, of course, oversaw the grant to NIH. Oh, here we go again with the nonprofits, these NGO things. A nonprofit Manhattan-based company called EcoHealth Alliance ended up funneling U.S. taxpayer dollars to the Wuhan Institute of Virology for bat coronavirus research. And he hid the information, he hid the link, and he did it for Fauci so they could communicate in private and not get caught.
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10: Saving you money, I'm Hillary Barsky. Canceled or delayed flights can cost travelers a lot of dough, and getting an airline to pay you back for expenses isn't impossible, but it involves a lot of work. Airline passengers have very few rights, according to Paul Hudson, president of Flyers Rights. Customers are entitled to a refund if a flight is canceled for any reason or significantly delayed, and they opt not to travel, according to the Transportation Department. This policy extends to non-refundable tickets, but the DOT makes that determination on a case-by-case basis. While airlines are required to provide refunds in these circumstances if requested, they aren't barred from offering other ways to correct the situation and often offer a passenger the opportunity to rebook on another flight or a voucher or credit for future travel. In these situations, customers will need to speak with an airline representative and ask for an involuntary refund. And not all customer service reps will be familiar with this term, but Hudson says it could be magic words for a quick refund. Saving you money.

0: Welcome back in, Clay Travis, Buck Sexton Show. President Trump just in the Oval Office. Our thanks to Marsha Blackburn and Alex Berenson. Want to make sure that we get you some of the comments that he just made. We also should mention the DOJ has released photographs of the alleged assassin from his hotel room taking selfies in front of the mirror with all of his weapons attached to his body, meaning he's got everything kind of lined up. I'm looking at this right now. So that is out there as well. We also mentioned this earlier. Increasingly, it appears that one Secret Service agent may have shot the other Secret Service agent, as we discussed, seemed likely to us. Okay, President Trump talking about the blockade. You heard Marsha Blackburn talking about this too. We have really kind of two fronts. There's the military and the economic. The blockade right now is primarily economic in nature. Trump says, not surprisingly, it's genius. Cut 36.
1: The blockade is genius, okay? The blockade has been 100% foolproof. It shows how good our Navy is. I can tell you that. Nobody's going to play games. We have the greatest military in the world, and I built much of it during my first term, and we've been building it since. And the greatest anywhere in the world, nobody even close. And you see that, whether it's Venezuela, and they have a good military in Venezuela, but it was over in one day. It was actually over in about 48 minutes. Iran, the same thing. I mean, militarily, we've wiped them out. They have no military left. It's all the Navy's at the bottom of the sea. The Air Force is never going to fly again. We've got an amazing military. Now they have to cry uncle. That's all they have to do. Just say, we give up. We give up. But their economy is really in trouble. It's a dead economy.
0: One more cut, Buck, from President Trump, also having to do with Iran. He says Iran has given a lot. I bet you would sign off on this too. I think if the goal was to just open back up the Strait of Hormuz, Iran would sign that deal in a heartbeat right now. What the Trump administration doesn't want to do is they don't want to give up the leverage that they've created, as Iran is running out of place to put all of its oil and gas that it's pumping on a daily basis. But here's President Trump saying Iran has come back to the table and given up more and more, but we got to get rid of those nukes. Cut 37.
1: We're having talks with them now, and we're not flying anymore with 18-hour flights every time we want to see a piece of paper. We're doing it telephonically. And it's very nice. I make a call, or I have my people make a call, and you know the answer. I always like face-to-face. I consider it better. But when you have to fly 18 hours every time you want to have a meeting, and you know what the meeting's all about, and you know they're going to give you a piece of paper that you don't like before you even leave, it's ridiculous. They've come a long way. The question is whether or not they're going to go far enough. So at this moment, there will never be a deal unless they agree that there will be no nuclear weapons.
0: So, what's your take on this? This is the latest from the Oval Office just in the last 15 or 20 minutes.
2: I think if Iran can't figure out a workaround to this, which I don't know what that would be, right? It would have to be false flagging oil tankers, getting them through the blockade. You know, you come up with something. If Iran can't figure a way to get its oil to market in the next, weeks, months, whatever it is, before the economic damage really hits them catastrophically, and we don't have an attendant political upheaval from spiking gas prices, which looks like it's not happening. The assumption of the Strait of Hormuz was always, oh, they can shut it down, there's problems, everything else, and it will cause gas prices. Well, there was a spike, but actually now seems like more supply is coming on the market, and so it's just Iranian oil that's not making it to market. And that, I don't see what their options are now.
0: Yeah.
2: Right? For a second, it seemed like maybe they could run the blockade or keep it shut, keep the strait shut, one or the other. Doesn't look like that's the case right now. So it's still playing out, Clay, but I think Trump is very confident in this because he has thought this one through. And people who just said, I trust in Trump on this, I think they're feeling pretty good about it right now.
0: The big question to me is how much more storage capacity does Iran have when it comes to pumping that oil and gas? We'll get into that probably some tomorrow. Again, big news with the Supreme Court striking down racial gerrymandering. We've been talking a lot about that. And we should mention the Fed kept rates the same. That happened earlier this hour, 8-4 vote. And James Comey indictment, King Charles. All that and more. We covered everything under the sun thanks to Berenson and Blackburn.
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12: During Thursday's Senate Armed Services Committee hearing to review the proposed $1.5 trillion Pentagon budget, the hearing chairman, Republican Roger Wicker of Mississippi, discussed the current geopolitical atmosphere and the alliance between China, Iran, North Korea, and Russia.
13: It is about whether this will be an American-led century or a century defined by authoritarian, autocratic regimes.
12: Wicker then asked Joint Chiefs Chairman General Dan Kane this.
13: There's no question that Vladimir Putin's Russia is taking serious action to undermine our efforts for success in Iran. Is there any question about that?
12: The chairman was careful but definitive in answering.
14: I think there's actions and activities that are mindful of the hearing room we're in, but there's definitely some action there.
12: Wicker says we should expect those four countries to continue to undermine America's objectives. Give me rescue, Fox News.
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17: Fine print. I'm Chris DeMeo, Fox News. President Trump says he's reviewing a new Iranian proposal to end the war, but he's not getting his hopes up. This as the ongoing U.S. blockade of the Strait of Hormuz continues.
18: Iran is signaling it's preparing for renewed conflict with the U.S., even as President Trump is reviewing a new proposal from Tehran to end the war. Trump, though, says the offer is unlikely to be accepted. He's repeatedly stressed a deal must guarantee Iran must never get a nuclear weapon and that the Strait of Hormuz is fully reopened. Until then, he says the U.S. blockade on Iran will stay in place. Meantime, Iran's parliament is poised to pass new restrictions on which ships can pass through the vital waterway. In Washington, the Trump administration is pushing back on the 60-day war powers deadline, arguing fighting ended with last month's ceasefire. Critics say the clock did not stop and still hit the mark Friday.
17: Fox's Chanley Painter, the U.S. has warned shipping companies about possible sanctions for paying Iran to pass safely through the Strait of Hormuz. The 152nd running of the Roses won't soon be forgotten. Fox's Jay Berman has the Kentucky Derby wrap-up.
19: Golden Tempo made history as the 19-horse pulled off an improbable stretch run. From the outside, it edged out co-favorite Renegade. That makes Sherry DeVoe the first female trainer to have a horse win the Derby. DeVoe is just the second female trainer to win any Triple Crown race after Jenna Antonucci with Arcangelo in the 2023 Belmont Stakes. The race went on with just 18 horses after Great White was a late scratch for flipping and throwing his jockey. But again, Golden Tempo, your champ. Jay Berman, Fox News.
17: Police say a person is dead after a car filled with explosives slammed into a health club early Saturday in Portland, Oregon. No one in the club was hurt. 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
17: The Pentagon announcing earlier this week that the U.S. is withdrawing 5,000 troops from Germany. But President Trump said Saturday he wants to withdraw a lot more than that.
21: Senate Armed Services Chairman Roger Wicker and House Armed Services Chairman Mike Rogers warned the move to withdraw U.S. troops from Germany could weaken NATO. They also worry it would send the wrong signal to Russian President Vladimir Putin. In a statement, the lawmakers say reducing America's military presence in Europe too soon could undermine deterrence, especially before allies can fully build up their own military capabilities. Instead of withdrawing troops, the lawmakers suggest moving American forces further east to strengthen NATO's front lines. The president has been threatening to withdraw troops from NATO countries that did not cooperate in the military action against Iran. Angelo Bavaro, Fox News.
17: Spirit Airlines ending operations after 34 years in business. The airline stranding thousands of travelers like this woman at Atlanta's Hartsfield-Jackson Airport.
22: We had to book new flights with a different airline. It's just been us here with three kids, 2 5-year-olds and 11-month-old, and we've just been in the airport all night. First, they told us that they were going to give us hotels, Uber, and food vouchers, but then they canceled and said that they couldn't give it to us, so we've just been sitting here all night.
23: This all comes after years of fire. It filed for bankruptcy twice. President Trump was trying to figure out a bailout, but the deal failed. And now with the war in Iran, Spirit says the sudden rise in fuel prices left them with no other choice than to shut down. But as Secretary Duffy mentioned, other airlines are stepping up to the plate. And as for the 17,000 people who work for Spirit, Duffy says that other airlines are ready to hire them. And he says that there is a need for aviation workers.
17: Fox's Madison Scarpino in Atlanta. We have prosecutors in New Jersey. You've charged four residents with illegally voting. I'm Chris DeMayo. This is Fox News.
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0: Listen as Clay Travis and Buck Sexton recap another week of exposing hypocrisy and fight to protect our freedom. This is Clay Travis and Buck Sexton. Sound off.
1: Welcome in, everybody, to the Clay Travis and Buck Sexton Show. And we have a lot to discuss with all of you. The James Comey indictment, which we got into a bit yesterday, I think no surprise. I think James Comey is fired up about this one. Although the venue in North Carolina makes this more challenging than the previous indictment against him. We've also got a COVID indictment, COVID-related indictment, I should say, a former senior advisor to Dr. Fauci. We mentioned this yesterday. We'll talk about this a bit more. They're going after him for destroying federal records, trying to cover up some stuff about COVID.

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1: Well, I think an affirmation of some very important realities of the American-British relationship and the history undergirding all of that. We have a Supreme Court decision. The Supreme Court struck down a redistricting plan in Louisiana that they said was on essentially, it failed strict scrutiny because too much. Well, Clay, you can do all the, you can get all into legal stuff if you want to get into this in detail later, but you can't just make a new district because you want another black congressional district. It can't just be that straightforward. There have to be some other things. There's a whole bunch of complexity in this. I actually would have gone, I go even further, although that wouldn't be possible really, I think in this, or wasn't possible in this case. I don't think that there should be any racial anything in, congressional districting. I think that if the laws should be race neutral about it now, but that's a whole other component or a whole other part of this conversation. We'll get into that. Clay, I'm going to actually allow this to be a little bit of a pick'em. You tell me.
2: Or a choose your own adventure. If you read those books back in the day, did you used to read ever read the choose your own adventure?
1: They were amazing.
2: They were
1: before great. Video games came along. Choose your own adventure was like the most exciting thing. We have one other big thing, two choices here for the top of the show. We got Iran, Trump saying we have a big, long, a big, beautiful blockade ahead of us. And Secretary Hegseth was testifying about it before Congress. We can dive into the Iran stuff, or we can talk about the British special relationship stuff with Trump. Which one do you want to do first?
2: I feel like the British special relationship is more newsy in that I don't know that anything new has happened on Iran other than the blockade is continuing, and the big question there is how much longer can Iran continue to pump and store oil and gas without the ability to distribute it? That's the big question that I think lingers there.
1: I was leaning in that direction too, so I'm glad to hear you say that. I didn't want to be crazy and take us away from what would be for everybody else the primary news story. I think this there's a backstory here. Just to note. Oh, between the United States and Britain, there's quite a backstory. But I mean, the 250th anniversary of the American Declaration of Independence is coming up just months away now. And people are really reflecting on this and they're thinking more and more about this amazing country, the United States of America, and the country that passed on its legacy, its culture, its language, and made this all possible, which would be Great Britain, the United Kingdom, England. Here is King Charles. He actually got a standing ovation from those assembled. This is cut 17. I'm generally like King Charles is kind of a nincompoop. But here he is. This is quite good. This is cut 17. Listen to what he says.
3: I would like, if I may, to take this opportunity to express my particular gratitude to you all for the great honor of addressing this joint meeting of Congress. And on behalf of the Queen and myself, to thank the American people for welcoming us to the United States to mark this semi-quincentennial year of the Declaration of Independence. And for all of that time,
1: what do you think?
2: Well, first of all, they have such an advantage with their accents because whatever they say sounds so much cooler.
4: Especially when they do it like this. Is there such a thing as a fancier accent than the King of England talking like this?
2: I mean, do people in England, when Americans travel over there and make speeches, does anybody in England say it just sounds so much better when the Americans say it? I don't think that that's a thing. I actually would be super curious to know.
1: You're sounding a little commie to me all of a sudden here, buddy. Hold on a second, all right? We speak American here. Let me give you a counterpoint. Why is it that when they sing, they sound like us?
2: Mm.
1: You ever notice
2: Adele,
1: that?
2: Adele is a very great example of that, and obviously the Beatles, all of them sound like

0: all of their accents disappear when they sing, because the way we speak, the way we make the sounds is the natural way to do it. The way they do it is sort of like you're trying really hard not to have your face move too much.
1: Here's what I loved. I watched this last night. I might have been the only person in America, Buck, this is 100% true. I had a split screen of the Atlanta Braves game against the Detroit Tigers on the Braves Vision channel. I watch the Braves games every night with Fox News covering the state dinner that was going on. And what I loved about it is, as a history nerd, I just love, we got Boston Tea Party references. We got the reference to the burning of the White House in 1814 in a comedic fashion. And then I thought also leavened with the humor. I didn't know Prince Charles had this kind of comedic delivery, so credit to his speechwriters. I thought we also got something that's really, really important, and that is a recognition and an understanding that basically Western civilization shared values. Buck, I love England. And I know we've talked about this before. You did 23andMe and found out you're mostly Scots Irish. You know, if I remember correctly, I am too. Almost all my family is all from England. I kind of hoped that I would have a more exotic background than I do, but basically everybody's British, Irish, Scottish, and some of the Norman, areas of Northern France. But my point on that is, really, when you look at the history of the Declaration of Independence and our Constitution, it really brings to mind how brilliant our founders were, and it doesn't get talked about enough, to have learned throughout all of Western civilization, going back to ancient Greece and ancient Rome, what forms of government made the most sense to create the best possible potential outcomes for a country. And this is one of the things that I would say travel is so important and so useful. There are pubs in England older than our country. Let me repeat that. It's actually really fun. If you ever go to London, you can go on an old pub tour. You can go to a place where they have been serving beer longer than our country has existed. And we don't spend enough time thinking, I don't believe, how remarkable our experiment has been and how successful it has been and how much we have transformed the history of human civilization based on many of the eternal truths that we learned from older British history to perfect upon it with the founding of our nation. And so I love that you've heard both Trump and King Charles reflecting upon that shared history and how it's led the world to a better place, because in many ways, Buck, it is a direct refutation of the argument that we have heard for the last 60 years, which is colonialism was awful and every white person, every white male in particular, deserves to be condemned. This is actually a direct attack on that and a repudiation that's being defended. I really wasn't expecting it, and I found it to be quite profound and welcome.
2: And he continues on here with this special bond of kinship. 18, King Charles. Listen to the man.
3: The special ingredient in our relationship, as President Trump himself observed during his state visit to Britain last autumn, the bond of kinship and identity between America and the United Kingdom is priceless and eternal. It is irreplaceable and unbreakable.
2: I have to say, that's all true. It is irreplaceable, Clay.
0: It's an amazing thing, the relationship we have with this country. And I wish the, yes, sir.
1: No, I was going to say another funny part. I don't know if we have this cut, but if we could grab it, it would be good. To me, Winston Churchill, probably of anyone, got that special relationship and used it to the betterment of civilization to a degree that very few ever have, and had a very special relationship with Roosevelt.
0: He was half American, too, which people always forget.
1: But there was a segment, I don't know if we have this, where Prince Charles talked about Roosevelt and Churchill when Churchill was staying at the White House during World War II, that he walked in on him fully nude. And said, well, you know, basically, as Brits could, I can see that you're not hiding anything, which is a very, you know, very funny line. And then he played up it later when he said, thankfully, neither the king nor the queen have ever walked in on a naked American president. It's actually very funny. And again, if we could grab those cuts, but it just did such a good job, I thought, of weaving the history of our two countries and the significance of the relationship. And I've been thinking about this a lot. Let me give a book recommendation. Go read Rick Atkinson on Revolutionary War and go read Rick Atkinson on World War II. I'm reading the latter now. The trilogy is complete. He's written the first two volumes of his coming trilogy on the Revolutionary War. It's an interesting duality there because you see the breaking of the relationship in the Revolutionary War, but the durability of the relationship in World War II. And I think that's really was kind of touched about historically. And I just loved all this, and I didn't expect that I would, honestly. I thought most of these would be, it's mostly fluff, but there seems to have been some positive substance here.
0: My favorite quote from Churchill having to do with bathing is when he said that Charles de Gaulle reminded him of a female llama surprised in the bath. That was his description of him, which kind of makes sense if you think about it. You know, it's like, how dare you, sir?
1: Very funny.
0: Churchill has a lot of good ones. You don't hear as much about Churchill these days. I think after Shakespeare and the Bible, Bible's obviously number one, Shakespeare's number two. I think Churchill's the single most quoted source in the English language. You know, if you include Shakespeare and the Bible as sort of,
1: yes.
0: You know, that's obviously a lot of different plays, and obviously the Bible's the Bible. But if I think Churchill is usually like a top, certainly in the top 10, it's usually top three or four for most quoted. But I want to note also Trump had some great stuff in his speech, which we should play for everybody as well. I'll make sure that we get into some of that. Because it was a reminder not only of the special relationship, but also what an incredible journey it has been up to this point to become America. And how I think a lot of the rest of the world, and I think even some Americans, take for granted that things that are now thought of as just, of course, that's the way it should be. Of course, that's at least the aspiration for human freedom, dignity, rule of law, that we've played a bigger role in that. This country has played a bigger role in that than any other nation in the history of the world. And Great Britain was kind of our father in this process, if you will, we were the heir to their legacy. But the world has become such a better place over these 250 years because of our experiment, because of this republic. So it's, you know, we're going to be talking about this a lot, obviously, as we get closer to it, Clay, but I did think that Trump hit some really, excellent notes in his welcoming to the King of England. And I think that these days, a reminder that there's something. Why is it that our closest allies are Canada, Britain, Australia, New Zealand? I mean, really, it's the English-speaking world, if you will. I know there are other countries that have English as their primary language, but it's a sort of traditional English-speaking world. But then also, like, why are we're so close now with Japan? You know, we're so close with some of these other, and it is because of shared values, but it's values that you could really take all the way back to Magna Carta and what was signed at the field of Runnymede. So it's pretty cool stuff.
1: Yes.
0: We're going into the history nerd space here. We're having fun.
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14: 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So.
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12: 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Have you ever looked at a map before? Caw, man. It's to the left of Kennesaw.
15: 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Just go south on 400, yeah. Exit, and head east. And she's like, what do you mean?
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12: 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Fine, just let it go. I won't embarrass him anymore, man. It's not time to pile on the child. You know? Sorry, man. You'll get it. You'll get it. You'll get it. It's fine. Go home, tell your daddy.
15: I turned right like you said. No, you didn't.
12: But, go home, tell your daddy you don't know how to read that. And then tell me how to change a tire, and he's going to feel like the biggest disappointment ever.
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1: Welcome back in. Clay Travis, Buck Sexton Show. Let me play this because I referenced it, and then we'll get to some of Trump. We added, this is the cut we were discussing about Churchill, and cut 29, King Charles Churchill naked in the White House. Not necessarily the person that you would necessarily want to be seeing in the White House naked. Cut 29.
17: Such was the closeness that Sir Winston, while staying here in the White House, in those rooms you showed us upstairs, emerged naked from the bathtub to discover the door opening as President Roosevelt came in for a chat. With rapier wit, the President cast aside any embarrassment by declaring that the Prime Minister has nothing to conceal from the President of the United States.
1: Pretty funny. And again, I did not know Prince King Charles was this funny. And obviously, he's got great speech writers, but he has to deliver the humor. And he did a great job both addressing Congress, but also with the address last night at state dinner.
0: It was excellent. And there was some really good stuff from President Trump, too. I don't have time to play them quite yet, but we'll come back and play some of them. Cause I wanted to get to some of what Trump said, of the Trump speech and all of this. So guys, we'll come and play that on the other side. Okay. Because it was really a reaffirmation, not just of the beauty of America, the arc of history for 250 years, what has been accomplished and what we are today, which is we're still the global hegemon. I mean, it's kind of amazing, right? That we're fighting a war on the other side of the world without losing really any of our people in combat. We've lost people to counterstrikes, but I mean, we're not losing people in the aerial battle. And now we're just going to say, okay, we're going to wait you out. I mean, the force that America brings to the world stage, along with principle, you know, it could be China that's the hegemon, guys. This is what people don't realize. We could be living in a very different humanity, if you will, where some authoritarian regime where people have no human rights and human dignity is calling all the shots for everybody.
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20: Anthony Fauci, his top advisor, 78-year-old David Morenz, has been charged with conspiracy against the United States. He was a senior advisor to Fauci from 2006 to 2022. He did business from a private email account. Gee, that sounds a little like Hillary, too, remember? And she got away with it. He was the liaison for tips on how to evade records requests. This guy got caught emailing the following as though he's trying to be cagey. There's no worry about their freedom of information. I can either send stuff to Tony on his private email or hand it to him at work or at his house. He's too smart to let colleagues send him stuff that could cause trouble. Unquote. How about this? He said, hey, I learned from our lady over there how to make emails disappear after I'm told that before the search starts. Plus, I deleted most of those earlier emails after sending them to Gmail. I said, you know, we should always communicate on Gmail because my email at NIH is known by Freedom of Information constantly, and I need to delete anything I don't want to have to see in the New York Times. He's describing how he should start using secret emails to hide something. Oh, my God. Well, sir, Judge, I think we're ready to reveal our verdict. He, of course, oversaw the grant to NIH. Oh, here we go again with the nonprofits, these NGO things. A nonprofit Manhattan-based company called EcoHealth Alliance ended up funneling U.S. taxpayer dollars to the Wuhan Institute of Virology for bat coronavirus research. And he hid the information, he hid the link, and he did it for Fauci so they could communicate in private and not get caught.
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21: During Thursday's Senate Armed Services Committee hearing to review the proposed $1.5 trillion Pentagon budget, the hearing chairman, Republican Roger Wicker of Mississippi, discussed the current geopolitical atmosphere and the alliance between China, Iran, North Korea, and Russia.
22: It is about whether this will be an American-led century or a century defined by authoritarian, autocratic regimes.
21: Wicker then asked Joint Chiefs Chairman General Dan Kane this.
22: There's no question that Vladimir Putin's Russia is taking serious action to undermine our efforts for success in Iran. Is there any question about that?
21: The chairman was careful but definitive in answering.
23: I think there's actions and activities that are mindful of the hearing room we're in, but there's definitely some action there.
21: Wicker says we should expect those four countries to continue to undermine America's objectives. Given Leskey, Fox News.
24: Saving you money, I'm Hillary Barsky. Food prices continue to spike and are around 19% higher this year than 4 years ago. Buying groceries is a necessity, however, overpaying is not. And there are strategies to help you lower your food costs, like comparing per unit prices. When you do that, don't evaluate the sticker price alone. Make sure you consider the cost per unit to find out which product is actually the most affordable. If you have multiple grocery stores in your area, you can also compare prices across stores. There are plenty of apps that can make comparison shopping easier, and shop your pantry before making a grocery list, which can help lower your food bill and also help eliminate waste by using up food that's about to go bad. And avoid prepackaged, pre-cut, and prepared items when possible. They're often more expensive, and try to buy non-perishables in bulk. Join grocery store loyalty programs and sign up for a rebate app. And consider using a rewards credit card, which can help offset some of the higher costs. Saving you money, Hillary Barsky, Fox News.
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1: Welcome back in from, to Clay and Buck. From Clay and Buck, too. All the same idea here. Got a lot to talk about. Got some funky intro music there. What is that, guys? This is from the anything that's before the 80s, I really don't. I know 80s and 90s music. And what is this intro music, Producer Mike? What is this that you picked? ZZ Top. Wow. Okay. For a little while, Clay's beard was getting kind of ZZ Top-like there, but he trimmed it, which was sad. I liked it when he was going full KSM, Khalid Sheikh Mohammed, you know, when he decided not to shave for years at Guantanamo. Clay, cause Clay's got that salt and pepper, you know, he's got that silver fox thing going on down there.
2: So, I had, for Christmas, when we went away for a couple of weeks, I ended up with a month worth of, not trimming the beard, and, I think it made me look a lot older, which is not necessarily the move you want to go for as you approach 50. But it was also just kind of unruly. So I usually have like the wolf blitzer, I would call it, where you kind of have the hint of a beard because you're keeping it really close with the,
3: Egad, man, was your beard kind of unruly?
2: Yes.
1: VIP email, by the way, from Sissy. Buck, your King Charles imitation is perfect. It cracked me up. Sissy? Game respects game, you know what I mean? Thank you. Appreciate that one. It's, you know what it's really from, though? I'm going to tell you. You know how I learned to do the King Charles impersonation, Clay? Watching The Crown. Because they really... The guy who... He's a great actor. I'm actually forgetting his name because I don't... But he was
2: way better looking than Charles. I hope if I ever have anybody playing me in any sort of movie that the person is way better looking, too. Because the guy who plays Prince Charles is actually really, really good looking. But also a great actor.
1: Dominic something or other is his name. Great actor. He was McNulty in The Wire, for those of you who are Wire fans. And he's amazing. He's a British actor. Little side note here, guys. Because, you know, we do pop culture here, too. In The Wire, really, I think the two standouts, there's a lot of great performances. It's like your favorite show, right? I mean, you've seen all five
2: seasons. Very good.
1: I've seen all five seasons. It's my older brother's favorite show of all time. It's a top five show for me. And if you've ever spent any real time in some of the rougher parts of Baltimore, which is unfortunately most of Baltimore, very accurate, feels very realistic. It was shot there. But the two best actors in the series, in my opinion, are Dominic West, that's his name, who plays King Charles in The Crown as well in one, you know, season of The Crown when he's kind of like in his 40s, 50s because they change with the ages. And actually, who is the guy who is going to be he's in Luther. People talked about him as a possible James Bond. He's a black British actor. And Idris Elba. The two best guys in The Wire, which is a cops and drug dealer show in Baltimore, are British, which is pretty mind-blowing when you actually think about it. Idris Elba's like, you know, sort of street slinging drugs guy is incredible in the Stringer Bell is his name.
2: Per capita seems to produce far more incredible actors and actresses than you would anticipate. By the way, same thing is true on Broadway.
1: The United Kingdom way outperforms with actors and with rock bands. When you start to think back, so many, there are a lot of Americans who don't eat. I know people who are like, I love Eric Clapton. You're like, you know, he's British, right? Like he's got an English accent and they're like, no.
2: Yeah.
1: You know, like a lot of these people that we just think of as great rock, obviously there's the Beatles and there's the Rolling Stones and there's Eric Clapton, I think the Clash. I mean, you go to a lot of the punk rock bands. Punk rock really, I think kind of started in the UK or certainly was
2: Oasis,
1: very early.
2: Oasis, U2.
1: You 90s guy, Oasis and U2.
2: Oasis was great.
1: Maybe going to be. Yeah, yeah.
2: Champagne Supernova, that was a great album.
1: That was everywhere when I was going to parties and stuff in the 90s was that Oasis album. That was really huge. Okay. So, you know, we got to keep you guys up to date with all the cool pop culture. Aaron in Salt Lake City though. Aaron wants to take issue. Aaron, are you unhappy with all the talk of the King's visit to America? Play D.
4: Are you kidding me? The top story of the day is the freaking King of England. Who cares? The top story of the day is absolutely the SCOTUS ruling today and how that might affect the midterms. The King of England. Come on, guys.
3: Well, I'm sorry, sir. I shall blame my footman for the misapprehensions. Clay, would you please tell everybody about this Supreme Court case of Louisiana v. Calais.
2: I'm going to dive into this at the top of next hour. So for everybody out there that is super fired up, Supreme Court 100-page decision, 6-3, basically racial gerrymandering is unconstitutional. And I already have talked, Buck, with some of the members of the Tennessee state legislature that are in the process right now of determining whether they can redraw the districts before we get to the primary in August in my home state of Tennessee, because they believe there is a racially gerrymandered district in Memphis that may be able to be redrawn. Now here, and again, I'm going to dive into the weeds on this because I still do want to play the Trump, because I thought Trump was actually very eloquent in what he said as well. We were playing some of the Prince Charles.
1: I was actually killing time with our Oasis talk so that our team can upload those clips for us. So there we go.
2: Yes. So we're going to play those in a moment. But I do think, for instance, the math that's going to become challenging is in my home state of Tennessee, we have 8 Republican red districts and 1 blue district in Memphis. Is it possible to do 9-0 or not? From a pure mathematical, geographical perspective, I think they're going to try to figure out whether that is doable or not. Okay, let me play, because I think Trump deserves credit. He was particularly good talking about this, and I believe we have 2 different parts. Trump talking about the legacy of England and how it led to the country here and how we leaned on and learned from the legal history and the governmental background of England. Cut 31.
5: Here in the shadows of monuments to George Washington, Thomas Jefferson, honoring the British king might seem an ironic beginning to our celebration of 250 years of American independence, but in fact, no tribute could be more appropriate. Long before Americans had a nation or a constitution, we first had a culture, a character, and a creed. Before we ever proclaimed our independence, Americans carried within us the rarest of gifts, moral courage, and it came from a small but mighty kingdom from across the sea. For nearly 2 centuries before the Revolution, this land was settled and forged by men, women, who bore in their souls the blood and noble spirit of the British. Here on a wild and untamed continent, they set loose the ancient English love of liberty and the Great Britain's distinctive sense of glory, destiny, and pride. And that's what it is. Glory, destiny, and pride.
2: Great that was speech. One good take. Very well said. I mean, beautiful even. And here was one more part of Trump yesterday talking about England and the long-term binding relationship between the two.
5: The American patriots who pledged their lives to independence in 1776 were the heirs to this majestic inheritance. Their veins ran with Anglo-Saxon courage. Their hearts beat with an English faith in standing firm for what is right, good, and true. In recent years, we've often heard it said that America is merely an idea. But the cause of freedom did not simply appear as an intellectual invention of 1776. The American founding was the culmination of hundreds of years of thought, struggle, sweat, blood, and sacrifice on both sides of the Atlantic. Fate drew a long arc from the meadow at Runnymede to the streets of Philadelphia that ran through the lives of people born and bred on the British code that no man should be denied either justice or right. American patriots today can sing, "My country, 'tis of thee, sweet land of liberty," only because our colonial ancestors first sang, "God save the king."
2: I mean, it's really good. And again, some of you are going to say, okay, why does this matter? I really see this, Buck, as a direct refutation of what we have been told for much of the past 50, 60 years, which is that everyone involved in Western civilization was a rapist and they pillaged the world and they brought forth only pestilence. And actually, colonialism made everybody better by and large in the grand scheme of things, in that, to your point, I think it's such a good one. When we arrived in Australia, meaning Western civilization arrived in Australia, they hadn't even discovered the wheel yet. I mean, we're talking about people living
1: true in North America too. True in North America. People are like, oh, but the Plains Indians on their horseback, so majestic. They got the horses from us, guys. They didn't have animals that were raised, you know, husbandry or whatever you call it. They didn't have domesticated animals.
2: That's why, honestly, that's why the viruses spread so quickly here in the New World and in North America, because most viruses started because of cohabitation with animals.
1: It's
2: right?
1: crowd diseases. It's close proximity is the thing. This is something else that you learn when you really study military history. The great weapon of all ages throughout all conflict has been when a disease breaks out in the enemy camp or in your camp.
2: Yes.
1: Going all the way back to ancient Greece, ancient Rome, you name it. And that was actually really on a percentage basis, Clay, most people, and you remember we talked about the Civil War.
2: Oh yeah.
1: Two out of three casualties were people dying not in combat, dying mostly from disease.
2: Yeah. If you guys remember, I think, in the terms of pop culture, Gone with the Wind, the very first time that Scarlett gets married, she marries a guy she's in love with, Rhett Butler, and she marries, another guy, and he goes off to war and dies in camp before the war even starts. He gets virus, right? And the reason Southerners in particular in the Civil War had such an issue was it was more of a rural community as opposed to New York, where people tended, for instance, to have been in close proximity and had gotten viruses, but they hadn't really done it.
1: Just think about that though. You're signing up. You're like, you know, I'm going to go fight, you know, for my state or my country or whatever it is. And there, if you're going to die, there's a 2 out of 3 chance. It's not going to be a musket ball, a cannonball, or a saber that does you in. It's going to be dysentery. It's going to be typhus. That's been true for as long as there have been massed armies in the field. Now, in the ancient context, because it was seasonal warfare, it was much more of an issue during siege warfare. That's what, because people would have to camp, right? And you're inside the siege walls. They're outside. But disease was always the great enemy of these things. Killed far more people. You know, it's like the most dangerous animal in all human history is actually the mosquito.
2: Yes. There you go. You got your bar trivia win. What animal, I guess insect, if you're defining broadly.
1: Well, were we talking about the Supreme Court before? What happened? We're weaving today on the Clay and Buck Show.
2: You never know what you're going to get. Knowledge. I'm going to run you through in detail the Supreme Court ruling top of the next hour, why I think it's significant. Also, we're going to talk about a little bit more the Comey indictment, because it is kind of amazing how fast news moves in Trump era, because there were days where nothing happened with Biden, right? I mean, legitimately days where you could look around and we could have taped the show 2 days before and there wouldn't have been much change in news. We got Pete Hegseth testifying live right now about the war in Iran. We've got the Supreme Court decision coming down, the state visit from England. Somebody tried to kill Trump on Saturday. I mean, think about how crazy that is. Somebody tried to kill Trump on Saturday. It's Wednesday, and almost nobody is even discussing the fact that we had an assassination attempt, guns fired, and there is an assassin right now, third assassin in custody. It's wild.
1: That's indeed
2: Trump speed.
1: And let's take some calls. 800-282-2882. You can even ask King Charles a question if you like.
2: I can't wait for that.
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7: Anthony Fauci, his top advisor, 78-year-old David Morenz, has been charged with conspiracy against the United States. He was a senior advisor to Fauci from 2006 to 2022. He did business from a private email account. Gee, that sounds a little like Hillary, too, remember, and she got away with it. He was the liaison for tips on how to evade records requests. This guy got caught emailing the following, as though he's kind of trying to be cagey. There's no worry about their freedom of information. I can either send stuff to Tony on his private email or hand it to him at work or at his house. He's too smart to let colleagues send him stuff that could cause trouble, unquote. How about this? He said, hey, I learned from our lady over there how to make emails disappear after I'm told that before the search starts. Plus, I deleted most of those earlier emails after sending them to Gmail. I said, you know, we should always communicate on Gmail because my email at NIH is known by freedom of information constantly, and I need to delete anything I don't want to have to see in the New York Times. He's describing how he should start using secret emails to hide something. Oh, my God. Well, sir, Judge, I think we're ready to reveal our verdict. He, of course, oversaw the grant to NIH. Oh, here we go again with the nonprofits, these NGO things. A nonprofit Manhattan-based company called EcoHealth Alliance ended up funneling U.S. taxpayer dollars to the Wuhan Institute of Virology for bat coronavirus research. And he hid the information, he hid the link, and he did it for Fauci so they could communicate in private and not get caught.
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0: Welcome back in, Clay Travis, Buck Sexton Show. We've got a ton of different reactions rolling in. Yes. So we'll get to some of these talkbacks. We'll get to a bunch of reactions in general. Buck, I think let me read you this, because Marsha Blackburn's going to be on with us at 2:30, and I was going to ask her about this, but she has already jumped in. State of Tennessee, we're going to talk about this ruling, Supreme Court, and why it's so significant. Marsha Blackburn, who's going to be on with us at 2:30, Eastern time, said, "I urge our state legislature to reconvene to redistrict another Republican seat in Memphis. It's essential to cement real Donald Trump's agenda and the golden age of America. I vowed to keep Tennessee a red state, and as governor, I'll do everything I can to make this map a reality." And it's just a picture of a 100% red Tennessee. "Right now, Tennessee is 8-1. There is one district in Memphis, and I am told, and I know this to be true, you just saw it, Marsha Blackburn, we'll ask her about this at 2:30, but that in the Tennessee legislature right now, they are running different map potentials. The primary is not till August to figure out, hey, can, based on this Supreme Court ruling, we eliminate a majority black district in Memphis that had been created to ensure compliance with the voting rights.
1: Section 2 of the VRA, cases. Yeah.
0: That's right. This is a big story.
1: We don't have time really for talk. Oh, we have one quick talk back here. Jim from Minnesota, hit it.
2: Come on, Buck, you clown. You didn't know that was ZZ Top? Unbelievable, man. Unbelievable.
1: Look, I appreciate that, kind of like those who prefer the Colt 1911, there are people out there of a different generation, quite a bit older, who are big ZZ Top fans. And, you know, that's fine. There's nothing wrong with liking the music of the retiring generation. I think that that's just fine. I would also say, Clay, on the list of the best bands, because I just began to scratch this, from the UK, this is just what comes up when you look at this online. The Beatles, the Rolling Stones, Led Zeppelin, Pink Floyd, Queen, David Bowie, Elton John, The Who, Black Sabbath, The Clash, Radiohead, Fleetwood Mac, Dire Straits, all from the UK.
0: That's pretty crazy.
1: All from the UK.
0: All the talent.
1: A lot of the best rock and roll bands of all time, guys. Come back, we'll talk Supreme Court. Serious news coming up.
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11: Taxes, topic du jour. As filing day approaches, nearly 3 in 10 voters say they are okay with the amount they pay. But of course, most, 7 in 10, say their taxes are too high. That's a new record in Fox News surveys going back 2 decades, and it's up 11 points since last year. Also, disapproval of the Trump administration on cutting wasteful government spending is up 8 points compared to a year ago. That matters, because the amount voters pay Uncle Sam is not what bothers them the most about their taxes. Only 14% say that's their top annoyance, while twice as many say their biggest beef is how the government spends their tax dollars. The most common complaint, though, is that the rich aren't paying enough in taxes. Overall, about 4 in 10 feel that way. That is mostly driven by sizable shares of Democrats and independents. I'm Dana Blanton. That's your Poll Parade.
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14: Iran's new proposal. I'm Deborah Valentine, Fox News. President Trump says the administration is reviewing another proposal from Iran aimed at ending the U.S.-Israel conflict with Tehran. Fox's Chandler Painter has the latest.
15: Iran is signaling it's preparing for renewed conflict with the U.S., even as President Trump is reviewing a new proposal from Tehran to end the war. Trump, though, says the offer is unlikely to be accepted. He's repeatedly stressed a deal must guarantee Iran must never get a nuclear weapon and that the Strait of Hormuz is fully reopened. Until then, he says the U.S. blockade on Iran will stay in place. Meantime, Iran's parliament is poised to pass new restrictions on which ships can pass through the vital waterway. In Washington, the Trump administration is pushing back on the 60-day war powers deadline, arguing fighting ended with last month's ceasefire. Critics say the clock did not stop and still hit the mark Friday.
14: The proposal comes as President Trump is fast-tracking over $9 billion in weapons sales to Middle East allies. The Pentagon says the U.S. will draw down 5,000 U.S. troops from Germany, but President Trump said late Saturday he wants to withdraw even more troops. Two top Republican lawmakers are raising concerns.
16: Senate Armed Services Chairman Roger Wicker and House Armed Services Chairman Mike Rogers warned the move to withdraw U.S. troops from Germany could weaken NATO. They also worry it would send the wrong signal to Russian President Vladimir Putin. In a statement, the lawmakers say reducing America's military presence in Europe too soon could undermine deterrence, especially before allies can fully build up their own military capabilities. Instead of withdrawing troops, the lawmakers suggest moving American forces further east to strengthen NATO's front lines. The president has been threatening to withdraw troops from NATO countries that did not cooperate in the military action against Iran.
14: Fox's Angelo Bavaro, America's listening to Fox News.
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14: A man driving an explosive-filled vehicle crashed into an athletic club in Portland, Oregon, Saturday morning. The vehicle erupting into flames. The man was killed. Portland Police Chief Bob Day on scene.
20: High levels of explosives and concern around fire and damage certainly warranted that early response. But we can assure both the members of Goose Hollow, this community, the Timbers organization, Thorns, and greater Portland area that we feel like we've got things contained at this moment.
14: Investigators do not suspect it was an act of terrorism. Fox 12 Oregon reporting the man killed was a former employee of the athletic club. It's National Small Business Week, celebrating the impact of America's entrepreneurs on the economy. Fox's Kristen Goodwin reports.
2: 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National Small Business Week 2026 runs through Saturday. America's Small Business Development Center is co-hosting this year's virtual summit, a free two-day online event Tuesday and Wednesday, featuring educational workshops, networking, and mentorship opportunities. 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
14: Additional information and registration is available on the Small Business Administration's website. Secret Service arresting an individual outside of President Donald Trump's golf course in Doral, Florida on Saturday evening. A statement from acting special agent in charge Michael Townsend says the individual approached a security screening area and became disruptive and combative with agents. The individual is charged with disorderly conduct and resisting without violence. I'm Deborah Valentine. This is Fox News.
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11: Taxes, topic du jour. As filing day approaches, nearly 3 in 10 voters say they are okay with the amount they pay. But of course, most, 7 in 10, say their taxes are too high. That's a new record in Fox News surveys going back two decades, and it's up 11 points since last year. Also, disapproval of the Trump administration on cutting wasteful government spending is up 8 points compared to a year ago. That matters, because the amount voters pay Uncle Sam is not what bothers them the most about their taxes. Only 14% say that's their top annoyance, while twice as many say their biggest beef is how the government spends their tax dollars. The most common complaint, though, is that the rich aren't paying enough in taxes. Overall, about 4 in 10 feel that way. That is mostly driven by sizable shares of Democrats and independents. I'm Dana Blanton. That's your Poll Parade.

0: Listen as Clay Travis and Buck Sexton recap another week of exposing hypocrisy and fight to protect our freedom. This is Clay Travis and Buck Sexton. Sound off.
1: Welcome in hour number two, Clay Travis, Buck Sexton show. As we begin hour number two, doesn't happen that often, Buck, but we have each of the major news networks with different stories as they're open. King and Queen take part in 9/11 memorial event, Fox News. Right now on CNN, the Comey turning himself in, and Pete Hegseth testifying on the cost of the Iran war is the lead story of MSNBC. I actually think the one that is going to be the most consequential that has happened today is the Supreme Court decision that came down earlier this morning. We've been talking about this one for a while. 6-3 decision. Effectively, the Supreme Court has stricken down racially gerrymandered districts, which are primarily in the South. In a Justice Alito opinion, as we predicted, I believe it was last week with Molly Hemingway, writing for the majority.

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1: It's based on the maps that I have all seen show that if Republican red states take this Supreme Court decision and run with it, it originated in Louisiana, Louisiana versus Calais, was the lawsuit when they tried to draw a second racially gerrymandered district in Louisiana. The plaintiffs sued and said this is not permitted. And so, Buck, the numbers that I have seen suggest that Republicans could add 12 seats simply by removing racially gerrymandered districts, including potentially, as we just read, in my home state of Tennessee, where the woman that I believe is going to be the next governor, current Senator Marsha Blackburn, has already spoken out and said, do away with the Memphis district. Let's make Tennessee 100% red. It also comes on the heels of Florida planning a redistricting. I believe, am I correct, that Ron DeSantis, governor of Florida, scheduled to join us tomorrow on the program to talk about his proposed map, which would go to, I believe I'm correct on this, 24 Republican districts, 4 Democrat districts, and add 4 Republican districts to largely cancel out what Virginia did. But this, Buck, is a tidal wave of potential impact when you consider that effectively we live in a 50-50 House world. 12 districts that could become reliably Republican would be transformative potentially in the overall House races, not just in 26, but in 28, and then we get the census in 30, and it becomes even more of a red world that we are living in. Your thoughts when you saw this come down, that's the big background, and I can dive into the legal intricacies if we want to, but that's, I'd say, big picture idea of what happened.
2: I thought that was jolly good.
3: No, I'm just kidding. Sorry, I'll stop. I think that you laid it out very, very well. I think that a couple of things. I have a 30,000 foot view of this and a 100,000. Well, would that be like, that'd probably be the outer space, right? when does it turn in? When does the atmosphere? I don't know. We got to look that up, but 30,000 feet, definitely you're in a plane. Planes go up to, I think, 50,000 feet sometimes, right? And then beyond that, the air is too thin for normal flight. Here's my thing. First level of this is, I think red states and blue states, the consolidation by political affiliation in this country is going to become even more extreme.
1: Yes.
3: Because you're going to have people now who feel like maybe some people don't care about political representation and so they'll just sort of stick it out. But if you're living in, if you're living in Virginia, and you are going to have not only you're going to have a effectively entirely blue, state, you know, or rather a congressional map. That's something that people might find very frustrating. You're going to be represented by a blue member of Congress and you have really no choice in that matter. So that's one part of this is that I think this is just ideologically, you're going to see more sorting party color. And as you know, I still am very annoyed. They should be the reds and we should be the blue, but because of TV, this is the way it goes for now. And then the other thing I think of, Clay, is the people need to start thinking more of things like the Voting Rights Act as an emergency and temporary measure that is unworkable over the long term, because it inherently violates the most fundamental principles of the Constitution, of the founding of our republic, and that is that there can be any distinctions made in law by race, by skin color whatsoever. That is always a problem. It is always going to lead to discrimination, to legalized racism. And you note this even in a place like South Africa, people have seen this now. Yes, there was an insidious regime of anti-black discrimination under apartheid that existed. Now you have anti-white apartheid, essentially. You have anti-white discrimination.

0: going on in that country. That's also bad. And now, I'm not saying we're in a South Africa situation, but I am saying that whether it's affirmative action and college admissions, whether it's congressional districts by race, everything by race must go. We must have the application of the Equal Protection Clause, the Constitution, and I understand that some of these are amendments to the Constitution. They need to go too. This stuff needs to be, you know, the ones that, that classify people by race, because it's inherently unworkable too. You start to think about this. Okay, so what qualifies and what does it and who self-identifies and what is the government figure on this and everything? It's a mess. The whole thing's a mess. So that's my, in the sort of higher atmosphere view of it. But in the meantime, yeah, this is about power. This is all this really comes. This is about power. Democrats are using the history of racial discrimination to try to advantage them so that they can tell you what you can do today in this country with Democrat control in the House. That's what this is.
1: Florida's House just passed 83-28 overwhelmingly the new map that Ron DeSantis has put forward that would add 4 Republican seats. And also it is now headed to the Senate. So this thing is moving in an expeditious fashion in Florida. Tennessee, I think, is going to have a special election season to redraw maps. Some states, to be fair, Buck, it's going to be very challenging because of when their primary is to be able to redraw the districts before we get to the 2026 elections. So I'll give you an example. Alabama, for instance, I think in mid-May, if I'm not mistaken, has its primary. And so that would be really difficult at this point to do. A state like mine, which has primaries in August, I think could very easily redraw. Now, to be fair as well, the redrawn district in Virginia is currently in front of the Virginia Supreme Court to see whether or not it's legal. Expect that there would be legal challenges to all new districting maps that are put in place all over the country. And we all know when court cases are arising, that can create complications. Buck, now, let me hit you with this question. I tweeted this provocatively, ooh. I say.
0: Provocative, Clay. Uh-oh, showing a little leg here. What's going on?
1: Yes, Ketanji Brown Jackson is not eligible to have been put on the Supreme Court based on the decision that you could read the line through in the Voting Rights Act. Let me just kind of give you this argument. If it is unconstitutional to racially gerrymander congressional districts, that is, you cannot draw a congressional district to put a black person in office and comply with the Constitution, that is what the Supreme Court said today. How is Joe Biden intentionally saying, I'm going to put a black woman on the Supreme Court constitutional? Think about it. If you can't racially gerrymander congressional districts in the United States, why can you racially gerrymander the Supreme Court? I don't know how many other people are going to start to ask this question. All Biden could have done, if he had just not said, I'm going to put a black woman on the Supreme Court, and he had done it, he could argue she was the best, she was the most qualified, he looked at all the candidates, and he made that choice as a result. And you wouldn't be able to prove necessarily that her race or her gender, but in this case her race, had something to do with it. But that wasn't enough for Democrats because they play the racial spoil system to such a degree, because identity politics is so real, Buck. Biden specifically and explicitly said, I'm putting a black woman on the Supreme Court. If you said that in a congressional redistricting on its face, it would be unconstitutional. So I legitimately mean this. I think it's provocative because a lot of people won't address it and they'll be afraid of, oh, well, I'm going to get called racist if I point this out. I don't think it's legal under our Constitution for Joe Biden to have said, I'm putting a black woman, black emphasize here, right? Because he did, under the precedence that the Supreme Court now has, not only for redistricting, but also for Supreme Court precedent on for colleges and universities. Now, that gets complicated. We could get a legal nerd on here. I don't know how you challenge her appointment and argue that it invalidates the law, and it would actually turn into an interesting question, which would be, can the president violate federal law in this way? Does he have the province to be able to do it? It turns into an expansive presidential powers argument, and you would have to have someone who has standing and all these things, but a bunch of you are lawyers out there. Am I crazy on this, or is the natural reading of this opinion today not a direct indictment of the legality of Ketanji Brown Jackson's appointment to the Supreme Court? I think it is.
0: Well, in principle, but there's no mechanism for, they're not going to undo a Supreme Court appointment over that. You don't actually think this is going anywhere.
1: Well,
0: right?
1: I mean, you're being Clay,
0: the law professor, not Clay, the political prognosticator.
1: This is, again, I think the challenge would be standing on how to do it. But if we're redrawing all these congressional districts because of racial gerrymandering, the Supreme Court was racially gerrymandered too. So, anyway, I just think it's, you know, impeachment is the process by which you remove a justice, and that requires a tremendous amount of, you know, 67% or whatever the heck it is of the Senate in order to do. We can't get 67 senators to agree to anything, which is why the whole Trump impeachment is a joke on its face too. But I do think that it directly goes to, her appointment, and I don't think it was legal under federal law as applied to the Constitution.
0: No, I'd agree. Well, I also think a lot of things have been done that are unconstitutional and illegal under the regime of affirmative action. It's kind of interesting. How do you retroactively think about these things? But the entire elite university industrial complex of our lifetime really was engaged in systematic discrimination based upon the understanding we have now of the Constitution and the Supreme Court.
1: Yeah, look, right? And what we basically decided was we used to be racist, so we have to fix the racism with more racism. I mean, that's the simple way, I think, to distill what happened. Yes, racism was bad, and it existed in this country for a long time. How do we fix it? Well, we'll be racist in the other direction to try to balance out the long-term inequities. That's basically the entire concept of affirmative action, which infected and impacted all aspects of American life. And now all we're doing, I would argue, is saying, well, we were racist. We swung too far in the racist direction, in the other direction. And now we need to come back to a race neutral concept of the Supreme Court, which interestingly, overwhelming majorities of voters, white, black, Asian, Hispanic, actually are in favor of, because remember, even in California, affirmative action has gotten trounced when they actually put it on the ballot. Now, partly that's because the most discriminated against group from affirmative action, arguably, Asian people, when you look at some of the data on college admissions.
0: It was so offensive too. The way that Harvard tried to cover up what they were doing was to say that this is from Harvard, to be very clear, extremely academically elite Asian students lacked leadership capabilities
1: and didn't have good personalities.
0: It's like they were saying they were boring.
1: Yeah.
0: They were boring.
1: Yeah.
0: That's what Harvard was saying internally. Yeah.
1: That's a tough one. We love Asian people.
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7: Anthony Fauci, his top advisor, 78-year-old David Morenz, has been charged with conspiracy against the United States. He was a senior advisor to Fauci from 2006 to 2022. He did business from a private email account. Gee, that sounds a little like Hillary, too, remember? And she got away with it. He was the liaison for tips on how to evade records requests. This guy got caught emailing the following as though he's trying to be cagey. There's no worry about the freedom of information. I can either send stuff to Tony on his private email or hand it to him at work or at his house. He's too smart to let colleagues send him stuff that could cause trouble. Unquote. How about this? He said, hey, I learned from our lady over there how to make emails disappear after I'm told that before the search starts. Plus, I deleted most of those earlier emails after sending them to Gmail. I said, you know, we should always communicate on Gmail because my email at NIH is known by freedom of information constantly, and I need to delete anything I don't want to have to see in the New York Times. He's describing how he should start using secret emails to hide something. Oh, my God. Well, sir, Judge, I think we're ready to reveal our verdict. He, of course, oversaw the grant to NIH. Oh, here we go again with the nonprofits, these NGO things. A nonprofit Manhattan-based company called EcoHealth Alliance ended up funneling U.S. taxpayer dollars to the Wuhan Institute of Virology for bat coronavirus research. And he hid the information, he hid the link, and he did it for Fauci so they could communicate in private and not get caught.
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0: Welcome back in here to Clay and Buck. You got a lot to get into, and that includes all of your thoughts and talkbacks and everything else. Let's see. Podcast listener in Treasure Island. His name is West. That's kind of cool. Have you ever met someone named West? Interesting.
1: I've not.
0: Okay. West in Treasure Island, Florida. Well, here, play it. Jay.
2: I just have to shame Buck for a minute. A man from New York City not knowing punk rock was born in his own hometown by the Ramones, the greatest band ever. In the words of Joe Biden, I just got to say, come on, man.
0: First of all, I like the Bidenism. Got to keep alive that he was the worst president of our lifetime. And second of all, I did kind of mitigate that. I said, no, well, I meant that they were a big part of the early days of it. But yes, the Ramones, producer Greg pointed that out. I think I might be getting the silent treatment from producer Greg for a day, Clay, because he was so horrified that I didn't immediately think Ramones with punk rock, but British bands are a big deal.
3: I will readily admit that I know very little about music. Other than the fact that Taylor Swift is the greatest, I saw where the New York Times called her one of the greatest songwriters of modern era alongside of the Beatles. By the way, open phone lines here, 800-282-2882. If you guys have questions about that Supreme Court decision, fire away. We can answer, I think, most of those questions, and it's going to be interesting to see how all the different states are responding now that they have the ability to, in theory, eliminate those majority-minority districts.
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5: Anthony Fauci, his top advisor, 78-year-old David Morenz, has been charged with conspiracy against the United States. He was a senior advisor to Fauci from 2006 to 2022. He did business from a private email account. Gee, that sounds a little like Hillary, too, remember? And she got away with it. He was the liaison for tips on how to evade records requests. This guy got caught emailing the following as though he's trying to be cagey. There's no worry about their freedom of information. I can either send stuff to Tony on his private email or hand it to him at work or at his house. He's too smart to let colleagues send him stuff that could cause trouble. Unquote. How about this? He said, hey, I learned from our lady over there how to make emails disappear after I'm told that before the search starts. Plus, I deleted most of those earlier emails after sending them to Gmail. I said, you know, we should always communicate on Gmail because my email at NIH is known by Freedom of Information constantly, and I need to delete anything I don't want to have to see in the New York Times. He's describing how he should start using secret emails to hide something. Oh, my God. Well, sir, Judge, I think we're ready to reveal our verdict. He, of course, oversaw the grant to NIH Oh, here we go again with the nonprofits, these NGO things. A nonprofit Manhattan-based company called Eco Health Alliance ended up funneling U.S. taxpayer dollars to the Wuhan Institute of Virology for bat coronavirus research. And he hid the information, he hid the link, and he did it for Fauci so they could communicate in private and not get caught.
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1: I have several cars. 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
12: The artificial intelligence models have gotten so much better that they are now building themselves. Both OpenAI and Anthropic said their latest models and tools were built largely by their own AI. CEO of Anthropic, Dario Amodei, said that by the end of the year, software engineers will not write any of the code. It will all be done by AI. And during a New York Times podcast, he mused that AI will boost GDP growth by 10 to 15%, but acknowledged that there will be major job disruptions. The fear within the community is unavoidable. A former head of Anthropic's Safeguards research team wrote, quote, "The world is in peril," as he announced his departure from the company. A researcher at OpenAI also left, citing ethical concerns. On top of those, entrepreneur Matt Schumer went viral with his post drawing comparisons with the advancements in AI to the eve of the pandemic. For Fox on Tech, I'm Madison Allworth, Fox Business.
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1: Welcome back in, Clay Travis, Buck Sexton Show. We were just mentioning everything having to do with the Louisiana versus Calais, not my name, Calais, Supreme Court decision that came down today, 6-3, and how it's going to impact things. Also worth mentioning yesterday, the James Comey indictment came down during the course of the program, and he has now appeared in court and turned himself in the Eastern District of North Carolina. All of this, Buck, comes on the heels of last year, him posting 8647, a seashell picture that he posted on Instagram. He posted, after he took it down, "I posted earlier a picture of some shells I saw today on a beach walk, which I assumed were a political message. I didn't realize some folks associate those numbers with violence. It never occurred to me, but I oppose violence of any kind, so I took the post down." And this all in and of itself, Buck, is really ridiculous.
2: But he's a smarmy liar. He's a liar.
1: He came up on this and does not know who posed, who made the seashell 8647. There's a lot of talk now about what's going to happen. And some people are saying, oh, there's no way that you could ever get a conviction in this case. Here's what I will say, I think is significant about this case. First of all, we know exactly what 47 referenced, because he certainly did. He took the picture. The question is going to be, what does 86 mean? And one thing that I think is particularly interesting about this in the context of what the judiciary would think in the state of North Carolina, presuming this one day went to trial, is Comey's a former FBI director. So his knowledge is going to be seen by the jury when it comes to criminal related issues as far more significant than it would from the average guy. Let me give you an example here. I'm a lawyer. If I was in a legal dispute and I argued with somebody that I didn't know what something meant in a contract, I think a lot of people would say, well, you're a lawyer. Did you read the contract? That's your fault. Did you have lawyers representing you? You can't defend yourself by saying, oh, I didn't know what was in the contract, when you have a legal background. Some people who do not have legal backgrounds might have a better chance of being able to make that argument. I think this is going to turn into a really intriguing case in the event that it gets to a judiciary, gets to a jury, because I think they're going to look at this and say, Comey hates Trump. There's clear animus involved here. And I think it's possible we get a conviction. I know some people out there saying there's no way that's going to happen. Okay, I understand that argument too. But I think the fact this is a North Carolina jury, we've seen Trump convicted on BS charges because people hate Trump. I think that there's a possibility that Comey could be convicted on this.
2: I mean, it's possible. Now that we know, yesterday, if it was it's actually Eastern Virginia is the district that it would, if it were the Eastern District, which is where they did it initially, I mean, I basically say no, because you won't even get past a judge there. So, as it didn't, I might add, that already, we've already run that experiment. And the jury pool there, I don't know, short of, like, New York City, Los Angeles County, whatever they, I mean, to get, because Eastern District of Virginia includes all of Northern Virginia, which is just now, as we know, because of the way the congressional districts were drawn in Virginia, that's just the Democrat stronghold. That's where all the bluest of the blue, Arlington and Alexandria voters are consolidated. So now that we know it's North Carolina, there's the possibility that it could be a little bit more of a hot seat situation for Comey. We have Comey here speaking about this. He has put out a comment in the aftermath of where is it, guys? He says
1: cut eight.
3: Well, they're back. This time about a picture of seashells on a North Carolina beach a year ago. And this won't be the end of it. But nothing has changed with me. I'm still innocent. I'm still not afraid. And I still believe in the independent federal judiciary, so let's go.
2: So He's so annoying. And the fact that this guy was the FBI director is shameful to that institution, I might add. It's grotesque. This guy's such a jerk. And so clearly a narcissist as well. I mean, really, oh, it's just so hard being so perfect and being sanctimonious Comey and all of this. Clay, we'll see. My concern, as you know, and I still stand behind this absolutely, is that he will turn this to his advantage.
1: Yeah.
2: I might also add, I don't think Comey's done being involved in government. I wouldn't be surprised if a Gavin Newsom or even a Kamala administration, if that was such a thing that could happen, would bring him in. Maybe bring him in as attorney general. He has a former prosecutor background. Well, who else is going to be the attorney general for the Democrats the next time around? Everybody has to look at this like they want to do the big counterstroke. They want to hit us back. So I'm just saying, I think Comey, this could be, this could go one of two ways in a lot of ways, if you know what I'm saying.
1: The intent here, the intent here will obviously be the case. And it's, what does 86 mean? I'm also curious if he's going to stick with the defense buck that he was just walking along the beach and saw this. Very strange. I mean, I walk along the beach regularly in Florida. I've never seen somebody spell out a message with seashells, much less a direct political message that would correspond 100% with my political beliefs, that I would feel compelled to take a picture of it, post it on social media, and claim, boy, I can't believe I found this political message on my walk on the beach that happens to completely reflect what I might believe, and it was totally without any knowledge of who did it. I don't think this is a very good defense. So I'm curious if he's going to stick with that one, which is, you know, look, I took a picture of somebody who said death to them all outside, death to all of them outside of the White House Correspondents' Dinner on Saturday, Buck. And I posted it on social media. It said death to them all, or death to all of them, and also death to tyranny. I didn't, or tyrants. I didn't actually say that. I took a picture of other people holding up the sign. So if somebody tried to prosecute me for something associated with that, I would just say, hey, well, I didn't make a death threat. I just took a picture of someone else's death threat. I'm curious if he's going to try to say that, because I think the argument of I didn't know what it meant is a hard one for the director of the FBI to make. And so we'll see. I think with all of these court cases, Buck is right. The judge matters. Comey could defend himself by saying, I have a First Amendment right to make this comment. I was not directly saying that somebody needed to kill the president. All of those things could be in play. A bunch of people have questions coming in about the Supreme Court decision. Let me get to a couple of these calls. Charlotte in Virginia. Charlotte, what you got for us?
4: Well, I just called in with the thought and something to look up. Will this ruling have anything to do with this horrible gerrymandering in Virginia that's gone forth? So I hope, if nothing else, if everything else fails, that that would be something that would impact it and say, no, this is not legal.
1: It's a great question, and I think, Charlotte, you're asking a question that a lot of people have. What is not illegal? So what is legal is partisan political gerrymandering. And this is going to potentially be a tough putt to sink for some states. Virginia doesn't have a huge black population. So I don't think the map that Virginia drew takes race into account substantially for purposes of its overall districts. They have a lot of Democrat voters in Northern Virginia that they were able to basically put into as many districts as possible. And the predominant Republican voting region is in the Southwest, and it is a smaller population. So I'm not sure how much race, I don't think a huge part, race played in the Virginia the district. And I'll give you an example of a state that has hardly any black people, Maine. Maine and Massachusetts both have very few black residents. they have huge partisan gerrymanders in their state. I believe I'm correct. Team, correct me if I'm wrong. I don't think Massachusetts has a single member of the Republican Party allowed in any of their congressional districts. That's just white liberals primarily in Massachusetts that are in that district. Much of New England has completely eliminated the Republican Party to a large extent based on political gerrymandering, not on racial gerrymandering. This case had to do with use of race. Now, sometimes those correspond, but that's a little bit of a distinction. And then some people went away on Comey. I'll get to Tom in Brooksville. Tom, fire away.
5: Ridiculous that they're going after Comey for this seashell thing. It's just a sick joke. What they should be doing is going after him for acting like a judge and jury by letting Hillary Clinton off the hook for the crime she committed when she was Secretary of State.
1: I think a lot of people agree with you, Tom. The problem you have there, statute of limitation is run.
2: Yeah.
1: So for people who are frustrated and saying, why in the world are they going after Comey on seashells on the beach? It's because much of the Comey statute of limitations have run out. They tried to get him for lying to Congress when they got the indictment last year, I believe it was, right before the statute of limitations ran out. But that case was tossed based on, as Buck was talking about yesterday, the appointment of the prosecutor being invalid under the law. So they didn't actually look at whether or not Comey might have committed those crimes. They just said the indictment, given where it came from, was not valid. Same thing with Letitia James. They didn't address the underlying issue. So the frustrating thing here is the statute of limitations has run on a lot of these charges.
2: Very true. Next call. Oh. Do we have a next call? I thought we
1: had. Yeah, we do. Eileen in Florida.
2: Yeah, there we go. Yep.
6: Hey, Clay Buck, can you hear me?
1: Oh, yeah.
2: Yes.
6: Okay, great. My question is, how is it legal that Ketanji Brown Jackson is still a Supreme Court justice when she was appointed with the auto pen?
1: I don't think the auto pen has anything to do with Ketanji Brown Jackson's appointment. I would be stunned beyond belief if there was any
2: Senate,
1: sort of,
2: I mean, there's a lot, a lot that goes on there. I mean, I love a Biden joke as much as the next guy, but the auto pen is not the heart.
1: Well, look, the Senate put Ketanji Brown Jackson through the ringer and put her on the Supreme Court, which is the role of the Senate is to advise and consent when it comes to judges. They did their job. My argument on Ketanji Brown Jackson is just, I think when Biden said, I'm going to appoint a black woman, that it was unconstitutional under now interpretations of federal law. And I do think it is kind of crazy that she's a justice.
2: Yeah, but there's no mechanism to undo this, and it's not going
1: to
2: be undone. So this is purely theoretical.
1: Well, you could theoretically, the Supreme Court could say, the Supreme Court, which would theoretically have to then rule on Ketanji Brown Jackson, could say that her appointment violated federal law.
2: I mean, do you want to do a stake bet on this, Clay? Hey, this is not going to happen. I'll take that side of it.
1: The likelihood of the Supreme Court taking a case about whether one of their justices is able to be a Supreme Court justice. Even though they genuinely seem to dislike Ketanji Brown Jackson, I think that is a low probability event.
2: He knows when the cards are not in his hands on this one. It's interesting theoretically, but I mean, dude, the chance of this, you're talking like a one in a million shot here that anything would happen with that. Although it would be fun. It would be fun. Libs would get very upset, which is always
7: good. One truth revealed after another. Clay Travis and Buck Sexton. 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
13: Anthony Fauci, his top advisor, 78-year-old David Morenz, has been charged with conspiracy against the United States. He was a senior advisor to Fauci from 2006 to 2022. He did business from a private email account. Gee, that sounds a little like Hillary, too, remember? And she got away with it. He was the liaison for tips on how to evade records requests. This guy got caught emailing the following, as though he's kind of trying to be cagey. There's no worry about their freedom of information. I can either send stuff to Tony on his private email or hand it to him at work or at his house. He's too smart to let colleagues send him stuff that could cause trouble, unquote. How about this? He said, hey, I learned from our lady over there how to make emails disappear after I'm told that before the search starts. Plus, I deleted most of those earlier emails after sending them to Gmail. I said, you know, we should always communicate on Gmail because my email at NIH is known by Freedom of Information constantly, and I need to delete anything I don't want to have to see in the New York Times. He's describing how he should start using secret emails to hide something. Oh, my God. Well, sir, Judge, I think we're ready to reveal our verdict. He, of course, oversaw the grant to NIH. Oh, here we go again with the nonprofits, these NGO things. A nonprofit Manhattan-based company called EcoHealth Alliance ended up funneling U.S. taxpayer dollars to the Wuhan Institute of Virology for bat coronavirus research. And he hid the information, he hid the link, and he did it for Fauci so they could communicate in private and not get caught.
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2: Welcome back into Clay and Buck. Coming up, we have some fantastic conversations ahead for you. Senator Marsha Blackburn will be with us in the middle of the next hour. Top of the hour, we'll have our friend Alex Berenson, who we wanted to bring on to talk about this aide to Fauci, who has been indicted, which is a really interesting and kind of unforeseen situation. I will also say, Clay, before we dive into all of that, it's not looking great for the Pam Bondi as AG Appreciation Club, with she goes and all of a sudden there's a lot of action and a lot of indictments that come down that maybe would be requiring a little bit of political stones, if you will, requiring a little more willingness to get rough and not worry about what the media will say about it. It's hard not to notice that.
1: No doubt. We should also mention, because we got a couple of guests coming up with Alex Berenson and Marsha Blackburn coming on in the next hour. Increasingly, it appears that the shooting that took place by the Secret Service might have been what actually led to one of the agents getting shot. In other words, one Secret Service agent shot another Secret Service agent. There is more and more evidence coming out about that, which, again, a lot of people are just going to forget. And they're not going to talk about, and the stories have moved on since Saturday. But I do believe it's worth everybody out there sitting around and thinking about this for a minute. We had a guy armed with a gun, two guns, knives, sprint fully past the Secret Service to go try to kill as many people in the Trump administration as he could. He tripped and fell, may have then fired off his gun, but we had Secret Service agents firing at him and none of them hit him. And the only reason we may have apprehended him is because he tripped and fell after running right past their checkpoint. That ain't good, folks. And again, I know a lot of people are just going to move on and they're going to say, well, all's well that ends well. We have been insanely fortunate that President Trump hasn't been killed. And I don't think this is going to be the last time that somebody on the left tries to kill him. And I don't feel very confident at all that the Secret Service is going to be able to protect him at a high level based on what we've seen already in Butler, Pennsylvania, West Palm Beach, Florida, and now Washington, D.C.
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17: The artificial intelligence models have gotten so much better that they are now building themselves. Both OpenAI and Anthropic said their latest models and tools were built largely by their own AI. CEO of Anthropic, Dario Amodei, said that by the end of the year, software engineers will not write any of the code. It will all be done by AI. And during a New York Times podcast, he mused that AI will boost GDP growth by 10 to 15%, but acknowledged that there will be major job disruptions. The fear within the community is unavoidable. A former head of Anthropic's Safeguards research team wrote, quote, "The world is in peril," as he announced his departure from the company. A researcher at OpenAI also left, citing ethical concerns. On top of those, entrepreneur Matt Schumer went viral with his post, drawing comparisons with the advancements in AI to the eve of the pandemic. For Fox on Tech, I'm Madison Allworth, Fox Business.
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19: It is Sunday, May the 3rd, 2026. I'm Greg Jordan, and this is Community Focus. all need to critically examine the information we read and share. Your friends and family may share your views, but we all need to challenge ourselves to break out of our bubbles. Look at a variety of news sources to see if the claim being reported is accurate, while always staying alert to misinformation. We tend to lean into what feels right and ignore what doesn't. Be receptive to news that may challenge your assumptions. Voting depends on you. Democracy depends on us.
20: With me in this segment of Community Focus, I have neuroscience researcher Mark Underwood. He is also the co-founder and president of Quincy Bioscience. Mr. Underwood, it is a pleasure to have you on the program.
21: Hey, it's great to talk with you today, Greg. Thank you for the opportunity.
20: To begin our discussion, give our listeners a little bit of a background on yourself.
21: I'm the president of a company in Madison, Wisconsin called Quincy Bioscience. What our company does is researches the aging process and how it affects the brain. And I've been a neuroscience researcher now for over the past 14 years. And we have a good company and a growing team here with our initial focus or our main focus on helping people with memory problems, whether that's memory problems as simple as losing your car keys to memory problems that might be, you know, advanced disease or big problems like that. We focus on our study of the mind and how it works and changes as we grow older, and we come up with solutions to help people fix the problems with the brain.
20: Give us a brief synopsis on how the transmission of signals works in our brain.
21: Well, there's neurotransmitters that connect one brain cell to the next. Now, keep in mind, we have a billion brain cells or more. And so these are all at a very microscopic level, but there's actually information passed through they're nearly electrical impulses. They're actually chemical. But through these impulses, that's how the brain connects together from one cell to the next. And as we, you know, think or communicate or move, it is our brain working out this chemistry that allows us to snap our fingers or have a conversation or anything. And so it's a very delicate balance to keep this working well. It's almost amazing that it works at all. Through this balancing act, we're able to keep that balance pretty well when we're young. And by young, I mean in our teenage years, our 20s and 30s. But we start to have some changes happen inside of our brain after around the age of 40. And with those interruptions that can happen with those changes, it makes it harder for the brain cells to communicate with one another. In some cases, the brain cells will become inactivated or even can die. And when those types of things start to pile up, you and I start to experience memory loss or other cognitive dysfunction. And that can range in the brain from, you know, not remembering a certain fact or figure to not being able to sleep at night. The brain controls so many different aspects. As we grow older, generally our brains become a little bit weaker, and we start to develop these problems. So what we look at in our company, in our research, we have focused in on the fundamental change that causes memory problems. We've focused on a solution to that. We found a way to adjust this chemistry to get it back in working order, really like it did for people generally 10 to 15 years ago.
20: What are the contributing factors to gradual memory loss? You already mentioned how early the process can begin roughly. Is it anything we're doing or not doing to ourselves?
21: Well, there are a couple of things. Certainly, you know, environmental exposures can cause damage to our brain. Head collisions can cause damage to our brain, whether that's playing football, whether that's, you know, accidentally slipping and falling. I don't know that we can prevent all those things, but brain impacts can impact our memory. And certainly, you know, we have some genetics that play a role, maybe about a 25% role in determining if we have memory problems because of maybe a parent or a grandparent that also had memory problems. And then certainly there's a couple lifestyle things. You know, did we take good care of our bodies? Did we exercise? Did we eat right? All those factors play a role into the development of a neurological disorder, just as important as any other physical manifestation.
20: How would an individual know if they are experiencing memory loss, or is it an indication of something more?
21: Well, obviously, you're forgetting where your car keys are. You're walking into a room and you sort of forget what you were doing or why you walked in there. You're having a conversation with someone and you can't quite find the words to complete your thoughts or sentences. Those are the earliest signs of cognitive changes that are related to memory loss. That does happen to all of us as we grow older, but one of the things that we've researched is we can change that chemistry in the brain so that it doesn't happen as frequently, so that it doesn't happen as severely to people. And that's the key thing to recognize. Memory problems never resolve themselves. That's one of the fundamental laws of the brain. If you start to see yourself have memory problems today, I guarantee you it will get worse over time if you don't step in and take an action. It doesn't mean that you're doomed to have something like Alzheimer's disease or something tragic of that magnitude, but you will never have less memory loss unless you step in and take action.
20: I'm glad you brought up Alzheimer's. I was wondering from the examples that you gave if it could possibly be the beginnings of either Alzheimer's or dementia or even a warning signal or signals to stroke.
21: Well, in terms of a warning signal to stroke, usually you don't have much of a warning. That's more of a vascular disorder that, although it damages the brain, it's a vascular problem that keeps blood flow from going to the brain and can cause a disruption in sugar and oxygen delivery to the brain, which can certainly cause brain cells to die. Alzheimer's disease does affect a lot of people in the United States, about 5 million people. But even when you think of that, you know, really, about 99%, maybe 98% of people that have memory problems or they can be at risk for memory problems don't have Alzheimer's disease. It happens to a far greater quantity of people and becomes more severe as we age. So when we focus on learning about how the brain works, there's a relationship between memory loss and Alzheimer's, but there's not a necessary causality between the two.
20: Mark Underwood is with me in the segment of Community Focus. He is a neuroscience researcher, and he's also the co-founder and president of Quincy Bioscience. Mark, moving on, can memory loss be reversed? And if so, what changes would be necessary?
21: Yes, our research shows that it can certainly be altered. I don't know how you measure a complete reversal. I guess the fact is either you remember or you don't. What we found is, talking about this chemistry a little bit, there's a particular type of protein found in the brain that's very important. And as I mentioned, you have plenty of it in your younger years, in your teens, 20s, and 30s. But your body stops making that protein. It's called a calcium-binding protein at around the age 40. At least your body doesn't make it in a quantity large enough to support what we want our healthy brains to do. Our research has found a replacement protein from a natural source. Actually, it's from a jellyfish, a rare species of jellyfish that has a similar type of protein that we need in our brains for our brains to remain healthy. And we've shown in our research that not only can this protein help protect brain cells and keep them alive longer, we've shown in our human testing that it's able to help enhance the memory of people that take it, literally measurable differences in memory and cognition and even energy and mood levels. People that have been tested by taking this protein, it really does have an impact, and it can work really quickly. It replaces that necessary protein that we lose as we grow older, and therefore it's a very natural and a very healthy choice to help reverse the memory problems that we're concerned about. Now, the brain's a very complicated organ, so it's hard to say exactly which parts of the brain are going to be activated or reactivated by adding this protein, but the key is that, by and large, we do see overall benefits to the brain's health by taking it. And, you know, honestly, you know, someone who is further along in years, some people develop memory issues, some people develop mood issues. The fact is it's their brain that's changed, and so when you fix that problem, in one person, again, you might see

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1: Health issues of the brain, and it works by simply replacing something that our body needs. So it's not a what's amazing is it's a discovery from nature itself. This is not a pharmaceutical that has the potential for harmful side effects and so forth. It works in a very natural manner. It's exactly what the body uses naturally to keep the brain intact and working well. And that's what's exciting about our work is that we're now have had this product available in the marketplace for about 2 years, and when we can see a great impact on the customers that try Prevagen and the people that have memory issues, and we've resolved a lot of issues with memory in people.
2: Before I continue with what your organization is working on currently, I want to go back to things that we can do to possibly reverse memory loss. I have in front of me brain exercises. How do we exercise our brains?
1: Well, just like physical exercise, if you don't use it, you lose it. And, of course, one of the key things to remember doing brain exercises, just like doing physical exercises, is you need to have the right nutrition. If I didn't have the right nutrition, I went and I lifted weights every day, I wouldn't necessarily be doing my body any good. I might actually be tearing down muscles more quickly than I was rebuilding them because I need to have the right nutritional components. The same thing goes with the brain. Certainly increasing the mental activity does help the brain become stronger, but you have to have the right components in place so that change can take effect. And, of course, that sort of goes back a little bit to the proteins that we talked about to maximize the effectiveness of, you know, picking up a brain exercise, whether it's doing crossword puzzles or watching Jeopardy or doing whatever. That's one of the aspects that can be enhanced. The exercise itself, I'm talking about physical exercise now, can help the brain work better. It's interesting how both things help each other. It's sort of like the yin and the yang. By exercising the brain, you can make a better physical body. By exercising the physical body, you can actually make your brain healthier. Increasing that blood flow by cardiovascular exercise has been shown to be very important to help people that have health issues in the brain, and it's been shown to be preventive to a certain extent for Alzheimer's disease. The blood flow refreshes things. Your body has a natural way to heal itself, and that type of activity is very beneficial.
2: Co-founder and president of Quincy Bioscience and also neuroscience researcher Mark Underwood is with me in this segment of Community Focus. Now, I understand, getting back to development at Quincy Bioscience, there is an Alzheimer drug that is in the works as well. How close is that to availability?
1: We are working on that. It's the same technology from the jellyfish protein that we were talking about in the supplement, but it's more specifically targeted for people that have Alzheimer's. So right now we're still in the preclinical stage of investigation. So it will be many years before that is available. But we're in the right track. We've shown that the protein can be is neuroprotective. It helps to keep the brain cells alive longer. And again, we're encouraged by the results that we've shown in healthy individuals in terms of it's affecting their memory. And we're looking forward to conducting the clinical trials in disease patients to see how that helps with their memory as well.
2: My guest is also an author. As we conclude this segment, Mr. Underwood, share with our listeners how your book, Gift from the Sea, relates to this subject. You've mentioned it on a couple of occasions about the jellyfish, but share with our listeners how what we've been discussing and what you've mentioned concerning the jellyfish relates to this subject and your book, Gift from the Sea.
1: Well, Gift from the Sea is a story of how this innovation all came to be. A lot of people certainly ask, how in the world did you think of a jellyfish? Well, that's explained in the book, how this came to be and also how it has turned into a product. Everything in between, from the science to the testimonials of people that have used it, Gift from the Sea is a chronicle of all those types of events. So it's been a very interesting story that people have asked about. It's available at Amazon.com if people are interested. And also, if people are more interested in finding out more about the protein that we're talking about in Prevagen, they can certainly, for one, they can ask their pharmacist. We're available nationwide in Rite Aid pharmacies. They can just go right in and ask more detailed questions for there, or they could go to their local health food store or GNC store and find out more. And then certainly if people wanted to look on the Internet first, if they went to Prevagen.com, it's P-R-E-V-A-G.

0: 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They could learn more about how this might potentially help their health.
1: His book is called Gift from the Sea, relating to this topic, The Sources of Reversing Memory Loss Through a Jellyfish. My guest, Mark Underwood, neuroscience researcher, co-founder and president of Quincy Bioscience, has been with me in this segment. Mr. Underwood, I've enjoyed the conversation. More importantly, the information you provided to our listeners.
0: Thank you very much for the chance to talk about it. Memory issues are a big problem in America, and we hope that we're able to help address the health needs of those that are listening today. So thank you for your time, Greg.
1: Thank you again for joining me. With me in this segment of Community Focus, I have Employment and Hiring Authority Darnell Clark. Mr. Clark, I truly appreciate you taking the time to join me in this segment.
2: Thank you.
1: You are regarded as a hiring practitioner. To begin our discussion, what is it that you do differently as opposed to what a recruiter or a headhunter or even an HR professional does, or for that matter, even an agent?
2: Absolutely. Over my 20-year career, I'm on both sides of the fence. So I submitted over my 20-year career over 5,000 resumes. I have taken personally over 300 interviews. Also, since I'm a hiring manager, I have given over 200 interviews, and I have hired well over 150 people personally myself. I am a practitioner. I'm not a recruiter. I'm not a headhunter. I'm not an HR. I am a hiring manager working for a global Fortune 100 company. So I know what hiring managers are looking for because I'm one of them. I know what a good resume looks like. I know what a bad resume looks like. I know what a good interview is, and I know what a bad interview is. If you have a tooth problem, you go to a dentist. If you have a legal problem, you go to a lawyer. If you want to know how to find employment, you must go to somebody who is an expert at getting employed over and over again, and that's what I bring to the marketplace.
1: You state that it isn't the most qualified, in so many words. It isn't the most qualified for the job that gets one. It's the most qualified at getting the job.
2: That's right. The person who gets the job these days are not the most qualified for the job. It's the person who is most qualified at getting a job.
1: Break that down for us.
2: Yeah. You must be an expert at getting a job, because the fact is that you will get fired, laid off, downsized, riffed sometime in your career. We need to get used to finding employment. The average baby boom generation that's 18 to 50 to 55 right now, we've had over 11 jobs during our career. But that number will double for the Generation X and Generation Y. They're going to have somewhere around 20 to 25 jobs in their career. And it's most of the time, and sometimes it has nothing to do with your performance. You just so happen to be on the wrong team, in the wrong division, in the wrong company. And your revenue of that organization has dropped, their profit margin has dropped, and you'll find yourself on the unemployment line for no reason of your own.
1: The mentality decades ago, I would say 30 and 40 years ago, was you graduated from college or even then high school, and you got what was then known, quote unquote, as a good job, which meant benefits, and you can stay employed with that same employer for 30 plus years, retire, pension, and all of that. Of course, that has gone by the wayside. You have just stated when I say we, in particular, baby boomers need to get accustomed to looking for another job.
2: That's right. And it's a methodology over the process of getting employed. And over my 20 years, because, you know, when I graduated from college, so my background, I'm an ex-professional baseball player. You know, so I'm from Michigan. I got a college baseball scholarship from the University of Nebraska. Go Big Red, baby. and then I got drafted by the Philadelphia Phillies. My first spring training, I'm in the batter's box. I take an inside pitch. I take it and I try to, you know, rotate my wrist, my hips and jack the ball out of the park, and my back foot with my brand new Nike cleats got caught in the dirt, and it crushed and crushed my every cartilage and ligament in my knee. My career was over.
1: Your first at bat?
2: Not my first at bat.
1: Okay, okay.
2: My first spring training.
1: No, not even a game.
2: No, not any game. So for me, if you ever go and look in the histories of Philadelphia Phillies, you won't see Darnell Clark because I was never officially a Philadelphia Phillies because I never made it out of spring training. 18 months later, after rehab, I still wasn't 100%. I came back two spring trainings later. They cut me right then. Gave me some money. See you later. First time I ever heard. This is not personal. It's business. My dream is shot. How do you recover that from a dream that you always wanted to do? And so I had to reinvent myself from scratch. I went back to school, got a degree in computer science. Two or three years later, I got my advanced degree for an MBA. I engaged the technology market. I got hired by IBM. They sent me around the world, and the rest is history. But because I didn't have my passion, I didn't know what I truly wanted to do, I went from job to job to job, high-paying jobs, minimum salary, $100,000, went from job to job to job, chasing that dollar, didn't understand what I was called to do, didn't have a passion. And then next year, I'm midway in my career, had 20-some-odd jobs, didn't understand, and then it dawned on me. I'm doing it wrong. And then I started talking to people, and then about 2 or 3 years ago, I started understanding what it takes to be employed, what it takes to get a job, what it takes to be a hiring manager and recruit and obtain talented people, and then I wrote the book because I got tired of seeing all my young professionals coming in, wanting a job from me, and didn't know how to take an interview, looking atrocious, talking horrible, and I couldn't hire any of them. So I wrote the book specifically for those people who are looking for employment. It gives you a step-by-step process methodology of where the jobs are, how to find them. When you take an interview, how that interview is supposed to do, it connects your value-add proposition to what the hiring manager is looking for so you can get hired.
1: If you're just joining us, I am with veteran Fortune 100 hiring manager and employment authority, Darnell Clark. He is an author of a book that he has mentioned. The title is Employmentology. That's pretty unique. A practical, systematic methodology of finding employment. Now, Mr. Clark, let's go through what once was getting the job BC. The BC, of course, for the sake of this discussion, is before computers.
2: Okay.
1: You have the cover / interest letter, which I suspect it still applies in some respects, and we'll get to that. This is what once was, the cover letter or the interest letter, the newspaper announcement, cold calls, walk-ins, fill-out applications, literally pounding the pavement, colored stationery resumes, textured paper, logos, cards. That's the way it once was. The majority of those I actually did when I first arrived in Atlanta, February 27, 1987, to be exact. With the exception of one or two, I did all of those. Now, getting the job AD after the digital age, let's go through what it takes now in this day and age to get the job.
2: Absolutely. All right. So that was the old way. And then the new way, which is the old way now, the new way was you had all these job posting internet sites, Monster, Career Builders, Indeed, Simply Hire. And what you did then was find those job posting sites, put your profile on those posting sites, and wait for employers to see your profile and send you feedback, send you either opportunities for interview or a phone call, and so you just wait, right? 5 or 6, 7 years ago, that even changed. Now, you cannot afford to submit or spend any time on those job posting boards because companies can't afford to put open positions on Career Builders or Monsters. For instance, I work for a Fortune 100 company. I have, say, 10 openings that I'm looking for. It will cost me anywhere from $3,000 to $5,000 per posting per 6 months in my 10 openings. I cannot afford it. That's $50,000 giving it to these posting sites every 6 months. And so what I do now, I take my open positions, I put it on my actual company's career website, and the only way you will see my postings, you would have to go to my website, my company's website, go to the career site, put the criteria in there, and look for my position. When you see that position, you attach your resume, you hit send, which includes your profile, and that information comes right directly to the hiring manager. Companies have shrunk their HR organizations, and so HR plays a different role these days. And so when most of the time these companies, when you see opportunities on their actual website, it goes to the hiring manager.
1: Some organizations have actually done away with an HR department. So when you sit in front of someone at the actual interview, which we'll get to a little bit later on in the discussion, it may be your potential immediate superior.
2: You are absolutely correct. So for me, if you see an opportunity on our company's website and it's for me, you submit your resume, it comes right to my email. I open up your information. When I contact you, it is not HR. It's not some assistant administrator. It's Darnell Clark who's contacting you. So the very first time we talk, it's the hiring manager.
1: Let me ask you this. I had an experience. I'm like the liaison here at the radio station for a broadcast school, and we have students that come and go from time to time. And one of the students wanted me to give him the general manager's email address, and I emailed him later on that evening, and I'm old school. You let me know whether I was right or wrong in giving this student the advice. I told him that it would be best if he contacted him as far as sending him an interest letter and letting him know what he was interested in and asking for opportunities with one of our radio stations here. Was I right or wrong in kind of discouraging him from getting the general manager's email address directly? Because as far as I'm concerned, unless he knows the general manager or he was directed by him to contact him via email, I didn't think he should have it.
2: You hit it right on the nose. And so I am busy, and I don't want garbage junk mail. You contact me without having somebody give a reference check with me, or somebody's going to call me in advance and say, hey, look, I gave your information. XYZ person is going to call you. Yes, I will give information out, and I will contact and talk to that person. But if you are doing it blind, that email is going right to the delete bucket.
1: I was thinking in the position of the general manager, how did this person get my email address? And then
2: that's
1: he get to the bottom of it.
2: You're absolutely right. And then I'm in a slump. And so when that happens, so that's why networking is interesting, but you have to be careful with networking, because if you are networking with a person and you are two segments from the actual person, and you know somebody to know somebody that you are connecting to, that's really not a connection. That's not a network connection. I know a lot of people big on networking, but it's not the same. Because if the person I know, directly know, doesn't know you directly, it's not a connection for me.
1: Does that still apply? It's not so much what you know, it's who you know?
2: Yes, it is. It's all about who you know. And if you're going to do that, then you have to be really conscious and not really ask for the job. At that point, you are just trying to really get information. Now, if you so happen to understand in advance, somehow you did research and you knew I was looking for this type of a skill set, you knew that this job was out there getting ready to get posted, already posted, and you did some research, and then you come back to me about that position, oh, yeah, I'm going to talk to you now, because I see you went far beyond the normal thing to get that information, to find me, because I'm not easy to be found, but you found me, you connect to an open position that I have, and now you want to have that discussion about that, because your value add proposition links you with that job. And yes, at that point, I will be talking to you.
1: Mr. Clark, let me ask you this. What are the three things that hiring managers such as yourself are/are not looking for in potential candidates?
2: All right. The The major thing I am not looking for is a kid to go to college, get a degree, the wrong degree, in the wrong school, with no experience, high GPA, and expect me to hire them.
1: Repeat that if you would, please, sir.
2: I'm not looking for a student to get the wrong degree, and I'll break all this down, get the wrong degree in the wrong college with no work experience, high grade point average, and expect me to hire them. I am not going to hire them. I hire because you have value, and let me tell you what value is, experience, work experience. So let me tell you what I see the kids doing now. Kids are now going and getting a degree, and they get these off-brand degrees, what I call the ology degrees.
1: In anything.
2: Yeah. The psychology, the sociology degree, any degree that really doesn't require a lot of effort. And then you do that for 4 years, so you blitz through the school, the university. You didn't take any co-oping, no internship. Yes, you got a high GPA average, and you didn't do any summer work or anything like that. And now you are trying to get into the workforce, but it hasn't prepared you for anything. You do that, you're going to find yourself working at Walmart or Target or Foot Locker, because that's all the experience you will bring to the marketplace. So what you have to do, you have to get the right degree. The right degree is, and I know the kids don't like hearing this, you got to have a science degree, a finance degree, a computer science degree, an engineering degree, a business degree, but is more tweaked on information business management, is tweaked on finance, is tweaked on marketing. You cannot just go get a regular business administration degree, because it does not prepare you for a job. And so you have to go get the right degree. You have to go to the right colleges. Now, most people think the right colleges is Stanford, Yale, MIT, Harvard, Yale. No, that's not the right school. What I'm seeing now is these kids going to school, going to 4 or 5 years, getting your degree, and coming out with $50,000 to $75,000 to $100,000 student loan debt. You are behind the eight ball coming right out of the gate, and besides federal government, state government, tax issues, your student loan debt, you cannot get off of that until you pay it off or you die. And so now these kids have all this debt. So don't go to these big-time schools. You want to leave home and go to a school that's out of the state and take it out of state tuition. Nope. You go to an in-local university. You get the right degree. You graduate with little to no debt. You spend another year or 2 years in school, get you 18 months or 2 years of co-oping, an internship degree, internship experience, and then come into the workforce with a degree, the right degree, with little to no student loan, with 2 years experience. Oh, yeah, you are rocking and rolling.
1: So the paradigm has shifted on going to school, getting an education, a college degree, not mattering what the degree is.
2: Yeah.
1: And, well, the mindset 30 years ago was, if you have a college degree, that meant that you were more trainable in any type of field as opposed to someone who was quote unquote uneducated, so to speak. So that's gone.
2: Right. Because the corporate America has gotten rid of their training budget. I can't afford to bring a kid in with no experience and train him or her from day one. Nope, I can't do that. The training you get is called on-the-job training. We call it you sucking on the fire hose.
1: Sink or swim. If you get it, you get it. If you don't, you don't.
2: That's right. And we turn it on, and we turn that fire hose on, and we see if you can keep sucking on it until you get to the point where you learn so much, you turn that fire hose into a garden hose, and then you turn that garden hose into a drinking fountain where you can turn it on and off at will. But before that, we sent you to two 3-4 weeks of training. We nurse fed you, we spoon fed you, and then 6, 8, 9 months, maybe a year later, we expect value from you. Oh, no, not now. We want you to hit the ground running.
1: If you're just joining the discussion, I am with the veteran Fortune 100 hiring manager and employment authority, Darnell Clark. He's the author of his latest book, Employmentology, a practical systematic methodology of finding employment. Now, he's just stated the three things that the hiring managers are or are not looking for. Are employers empathetic to potential candidates with lapses in their employment because of the economy? Or are they expecting or even favoring those that have managed to maintain consistent employment like they have their car insurance?
2: Yeah, that's a two-part to that. Now, some people have issues with gaps in their employment because they have been one of the fortunate few that haven't had to work or look for employment in their life. They have been one of the few people that's been in employment situation and they never got laid off, they never got downsized, and so they expect those people that did get downsized and found themselves on the employment line to be employed within 3, 4, 6 months. And so they hold those people to a different situation. For me, if I understand what's going on, I have no problem of seeing gaps in your resume because you got laid off, downsized, because I know it's going to happen. I just want to see you continually be looking. It might have taken 6 months, 8 months, or a year, but I want to know that you didn't just sit down, give up, cave in, quit, and just didn't try to look for employment anymore.
1: Well, how would an employment and hiring authority such as yourself know that? Would they have to go for part-time jobs?
2: I would want to see, yes, that's right. I would want to see some gaps in where you had to go work at McDonald's, go work at Target or Walmart. Just try to start your own business to generate revenue for you and your family. I want to see that. And if I could see that, or you went back to school so you could get some more credentials and certifications and everything. So I want to see that. And so if you got 6 months, 8 months, a year, year and a half gap, I want to have that discussion with you. Because I'm going to ask the question. And if you could give me that answer, I don't have a problem. No, sir, I don't have a problem with that. But other companies and other hiring managers and recruiters and headhunters, they have issues because of that, because they have never experienced that before. But trust me, let them keep on living. They will.
1: Let's move on to the resume.
2: Okay.
1: The key elements, what is it that you look for in a resume in this day and age?
2: All right, so I'm a little bit different than most people with resumes. All right, so first of all, the format of your resume is not that important of finding employment. I'm not going to spend a lot of discussion time on this because, contrary to popular belief, your resume is really not that important. And also, while we're talking about resume, never spend not one penny having somebody else write your resume. You possess the skills to write your own resume. The only rule to resumes, there are no rules in resumes. Your resume should be free of errors, no typos, no spelling mistakes. But beyond that, use any format that conveys your information well. The only caveat to that is that only submit your resumes to positions that you actually qualify for only. That's it. And so that's all with the resume. Make it crisp, clean, put results information in there, and keep it simple.
1: All right, the only other thing I want, you said you don't want to spend too much time on resumes. The only other thing I would like to know to pass on to our listeners, references. Are references still available, still relevant? And if so, who qualifies or is considered credible as a reference on a resume?
2: So my issue is with references is that most people give references to their friends, their family, coworkers or people they actually have really good relationships with. So references for me doesn't play a big part.
1: So there's a bias factor there.
2: It is a bias factor, and I don't spend a lot of time with reference checks.
1: So wouldn't you want the individual to align themselves with people that would make the case for themselves as opposed to against them?
2: I am more interested in the candidate. I'm going to get everything I need to understand about the candidate in the interview process. The resume gives me an inkling of the person. When I first see the person, his/her appearance gives me an indicator of who he is, what he looks like, how he talks, how he presents himself, how she smells. All that gives me an inkling of who that person is. And as I take that person through one or multiple phases of interviews, I'm going to find out everything I need to find out outside of checking references. Because, for instance, if you ask my references, I'm going to give you some references, but they're going to be all the people I work with, they work for me, or my current director, my current executives, and I always have very good relationships with them. I'm not going to ever give you anybody that I'm having some issues with.
1: Well, for some individuals, you wouldn't know that until they're called upon, and you would hear something to the effect of, and I'm just going to lay this scenario out because this, you know, could be a certain percentage of people that are listening or know of someone. Well, candidate so-and-so or candidate X, you know, they're a great employee, they got along with others, and then you hear the word but or well, and see that there's that casting of doubt, that shadow of a doubt, and then that would cause someone like you to go, well, this person isn't as strong as I thought listening to this individual.
2: But wouldn't a candidate, now I'm just putting myself in, and I might be a little bit different, but wouldn't a candidate make sure that every reference she gives says exactly what needs to be said?
1: I'm going to stick myself into it for about 15, 30 seconds. See, for me personally, I've been around long enough and I've been employed with employers long enough where my record, in this case, the resume, should stand on its own. Shouldn't have to rely on anyone to speak on my behalf.
2: For sure. Absolutely. And that's how my background, my qualifications, and my experience, and my resume is really a tight resume because I've worked with some of the largest companies, some of the coolest companies, and I've done some of the nicest, coolest things in my career, and it all stands on itself. And when I go for opportunity, it's exactly what I do.
1: And I've seen it. For listeners, if you want to go to his website, DarrellClark.com. He has his resume on his website, and I've seen it, and it is extremely strong.
2: Yeah, and so that's what I do. But I could be a little bit different. I could be a little biased, and so it just that when I bring on people, when I interview people, I just don't pay too much attention to the reference because it could be biased, and they could give me the people that's going to tell all the rosy, nice things and not the real truth.
1: And like you said, you'll find out everything you need to know when that individual is sitting across from you.
2: For sure.
1: Now, I've heard it stated years ago that 90% of getting the job is the interview. I take it that still applies.
2: Interview will get you the job. Your resume should be carved up, cut up, produced, created for just one purpose, to get you a callback, an email, or invitation for an interview. The interview itself, and that's why you have to be a strong interviewer. That's to get you the job. And an interview is just not some willy-nilly you put together. No, an interview is a practical methodology approach to showing people what you do, which is called your value-add proposition, link your value-add proposition to the job. Everything you talk about, everything you do, it shows three things. What can you do for me? How can you do it? And why should I hire you? That's the interview process, and that's what your value-add proposition is.
1: Veteran Fortune 100 hiring manager and employment authority, Darnell Clark, is with me in this segment of Community Focus. He is the author of Employmentology, Practical Systematic Methodology of Finding Employment, and we are discussing the most important aspect of being hired, and that is the interview, believe it or not. Mr. Clark, give us some of the techniques that will get a person hired.
2: All right. 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Employers want to know hear about your real-life attributes and your real-life skills. And what it is an elevator pitch. It's a 30-second to 45 seconds to almost sometimes 60 seconds of an elevator pitch that describes what you could do, what the need is that you see in the opportunity that you can fill, what the benefit that you bring to the organization, and the primary differentiator, single most important part that separates you from everybody else. That's what your VAP statement is.
1: And here's another tidbit for those that have been listening for the past 30-some-odd minutes. Not only is the resume important, and not only is the interview important, you have to have communication skills. That's what gets you through.
2: Yes, sir. And one of the problems that my younger generation, Y, is having, I know they think they could do multiple different things, but playing games, doing texting, doing all this electronic communication is hampering them in the workplace. We find out that the young generation have a problem with communicating. They have a problem with communicating their ideals. If somebody wants to have a conflict, they don't know how to handle that conflict communication-wise. And so we have to now retrain our young generation-wise to be able to communicate more, and that's because as they're growing up and as they're going through this whole lifestyle that they're doing, they don't talk to people, and it's hurting them in the marketplace.
1: With social media, they become antisocial.
2: That's right. They are very antisocial, and they really like just going into their office queue, look in front of and looking into the computer and just communicating through either email, voicemail, LinkedIn, texting, Facebook, and they never want to just get out of their office, come out of their cube, and have a discussion. They think that's old school.
1: All right. As I wrap up this segment, I'm so glad that you stay with me as long as you have. I was hoping that we would get at least 30 minutes in, and I could probably keep you the entire hour, to tell you the truth. Let's go back to internships, gaining experience. Take us through what an individual has to do in order to, then you mentioned networking.
2: Yep.
1: Take us through what an individual would need to do in order to get on a piece of paper, on their resume, experience via internship.
2: All right, so at the end of your sophomore year, beginning of your junior year, you should be contacting companies. And the companies you should be contacting is that you pretty much by your junior year, should solidify what your major is, what you want to be when you grow up, so to speak. You find out through either your school or other avenues what companies that's in your field of study that you want to work for, and you go to their websites. Almost every large website either has a university side of it or a unexperienced side of it or a college student side. You go there and then you see a list of either internships or co-oping opportunity, and you will have to start submitting your information right there. Unless you know a lot of people, which most people don't, then that's the only way to do it. Or you could go to your university, and your university might have some opportunities for internship and co-oping that they are having relationship with other companies. But you have to start that process, and that process has to be start in your end of sophomore year or your beginning or your junior year, because it will take some time. But companies are always looking for interns and co-op opportunities for students, always.
1: Now, what does that tell an employment and hiring authority such as yourself that someone is willing to put in the work?
2: Oh, man, it sets you apart from everybody else. At that time, your grade point average doesn't mean nothing. You come to me with 18 months, 2 years of experience in your chosen profession or your study. I wouldn't care if you had a 2.2, 2.5 grade point average versus a 4.0 grade point average that doesn't have that. What you just told me is that you are working while you're going to school, and that is a tough situation. And so for me, when I quit playing sports and I had to go back and get my undergrad degree, I knew that my grade point average wasn't going to be it wasn't going to be 4.0 or even 3.5. It was strategic for me. I needed to be able to bring something to the marketplace outside my grade point average. So I went and got 2 years of practical experience as a programmer for Ford Motor Company when I came out of the university. So when I came out of university, I had a computer science degree. And I had 2 years of practical experience as a programmer. My opportunity exploded because the people I was going against, they couldn't compete because I had 2 years of experience and they had none. And so if you want to play this game and play this game correct by getting employed, you have to have at least minimum 6 months of co-op, summer internship before you get out into the marketplace.
1: So as we wrap this segment up, let me get back to the interview. From what I'm hearing, there are some things that have not changed over the decades as far as the firm handshake, the direct eye contact. We haven't talked about appearance and a dress code. Of course, it depends on the field and the organization and the culture, whether or not it dictates that you wear a suit and a tie, you know, and of course a business suit for the ladies, or if it's a casual, you know, that's kind of hard to gauge. I guess it depends on the industry and the employer.
2: Yeah, let me say this. You always dress business. I don't care if it's Google, Apple, who really a casual environment. No, you dress business. How you look
1: don't
2: is
1: assume.
2: Important. That's right. So, you know, when I was playing baseball, my coach used to say, you can only play as good as you look. And so, you heard what you say and what you look speak so loud, I can't hear what you say. So when you come in and you look casual, well, they're going to take that casual appearance and casual look to how you are as an individual. So I tell everybody, navy blue. And the reason why I say navy blue, back in the day when
1: I have that written down, by the way. I have that written down on the BC side before computers. I wasn't sure if a blue suit still applied, but go ahead.
2: Oh, but that looks blue. So back in the day when IBM first became IBM, they wanted to choose a color. They chose blue. And they got all the high educated, smart people, and they chose blue because they found out navy blue does something special to your eye palate. It soothes the eye palate, and it makes everybody more comfortable and confident. If you ever look at a guy that has a navy blue suit on with a white shirt and a nice tie, he will stand out beyond all measure. Same with the women. So women and men, blue suit, white shirt with women, and the men, white shirt and a bluish reddish tie, whatever, but keep it sharp. Nice shoes. Make sure they are absolutely sparkling clean, and you need to be well groomed. And I know the young generation like this natural free look.
1: At this stage of the game, they need to decide for themselves if they want the high paying jobs. This is the uniform. This is the look. This is the culture that it's going to take for you to get in. So
2: that's absolutely right. And so 50% of interviewing is your parents. I look at people, and I'm just a normal guy like everybody else. The first 15 seconds of me seeing you, I have already got some type of a perception, good or bad, about you. As soon as you open your mouth, the other 15% comes out. So in the first 30 seconds, I got almost 80% of perception on you already.
1: So I don't know if anyone's listening that's paying any attention. The emphasis on this discussion towards the latter portion of the segment has been on communication and appearance. And if you've noticed, we really hadn't spent a lot of time on the education and the resume. So the things that we've discussed, these are things that you can work on and improve on your own.
2: For sure. You do that, you stand heads and shoulders of your counterparts, because the young people, they are not coming out of college, and you are not coming against the baby boomers and generations. See, your generation, that generation, for the first time in all of history, they are coming against two generations that's already in the marketplace. When I came out of college, I wasn't going against my mom and dad.
1: Exactly. Exactly.
2: Now you got two generations in front of you. You got to be something different.
1: And you have retirees that are returning back to work, albeit part-time.
2: Oh, see, we're not going to talk about the baby boomers. The baby boomers are not going to retire like most people think. Most people think that when we get...
1: They can't afford it.
2: No, we're not. We can't. And we don't want to. That's not what we do. And so the generation Y is going to have to contend with us another 10, 15 years.
1: So the competition is even stiffer.
2: Yes, right. So you have to know what you're doing. It's got to be something different. You got to have a practical methodology of looking and finding employment. That's your number one game.
1: So let me wrap this up. All right. Getting the job. Three things hiring managers are looking for and what they're not looking for.
2: Three things. I'm looking for somebody that's well suited education wise, but mostly experience. You got to look the part, you got to say the part, and you got to be able to give me your value add proposition. If you could do that, you heads and shoulders above the game. What I'm not looking for is somebody that's going through school or going through life and not understanding their passion, what they were called to do, don't have any value that I could bring to the organization, and I can't hire somebody like that.
1: Okay, the interview techniques.
2: You have to understand what an interview is. You have to look the part. You have to talk the part. You have to be the part. You have to make sure that whatever interview you are approaching or getting ready for, you have to understand what your value is to the organization. Either help them make more money, save more money, or do something quicker, faster, call efficiency. 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
1: Oh, and here's something else I didn't ask. The person being interviewed, they should have questions for you.
2: Oh. All right. So there's one question that you really, and don't ever, ever not have questions. The questions has told me that you took some time to understand what you are doing and what this interview is all about, and you want to know things. So the very first question you always ask is, what kind of person are you looking for in this role? Because the person, the interviewer, is going to tell you what I'm looking for. You remember that. Because you got to connect that to your closing statement. And at the end of it, you do one thing. And out of 300 people I interview, only one person has ever did this. You ask for the job. You connect what they just said that they were looking for. You connect it to your value add proposition. You look them square in the eyes and you said, Mr. or Mrs. Interviewer, I can do an excellent job and I want this job.
1: I've never heard that before.
2: You always ask for the job. You ask for the job, and then in my book, we'll give you a closing statement. You take what that person, you got to remember all this, so you got to take what the person said that they're looking for. You connect it to your closing statement, and then you ask for the job. You do your closing statement, and it's done.
1: He has stated that the person who gets the job isn't the most qualified for it, but rather the most qualified at getting the job.
2: That's right. Be an expert at getting a job.
1: I've been in discussion with Darnell Clark. 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
4: A new proposal. I'm Deborah Valentine, Fox News. President Trump says the administration is reviewing another proposal from Iran aimed at ending the U.S.-Israel conflict with Tehran. Fox's Chanley Painter has the latest.
5: Iran is signaling it's preparing for renewed conflict with the U.S., even as President Trump is reviewing a new proposal from Tehran to end the war. Trump, though, says the offer is unlikely to be accepted. He's repeatedly stressed a deal must guarantee Iran must never get a nuclear weapon and that the Strait of Hormuz is fully reopened. Until then, he says the U.S. blockade on Iran will stay in place. Meantime, Iran's parliament is poised to pass new restrictions on which ships can pass through the vital waterway. In Washington, the Trump administration is pushing back on the 60-day war powers deadline, arguing fighting ended with last month's ceasefire. Critics say the clock did not stop and still hit the mark Friday.
4: The proposal comes as President Trump is fast-tracking over $9 billion in weapons sales to Middle East allies. The Pentagon says the U.S. will draw down 5,000 U.S. troops from Germany, but President Trump said late Saturday he wants to withdraw even more troops. Two top Republican lawmakers are raising concerns.
6: Senate Armed Services Chairman Roger Wicker and House Armed Services Chairman Mike Rogers warn the move to withdraw U.S. troops from Germany could weaken NATO. They also worry it would send the wrong signal to Russian President Vladimir Putin. In a statement, the lawmakers say reducing America's military presence in Europe too soon could undermine deterrence, especially before allies can fully build up their own military capabilities. Instead of withdrawing troops, the lawmakers suggest moving American forces further east to strengthen NATO's front lines. The president has been threatening to withdraw troops from NATO countries that did not cooperate in the military action against Iran. Angelo Bavaro, Fox News.
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4: The impact of Spirit Airlines ceasing operations due to financial woes is affecting customers and former employees alike. Fox TV affiliate Fox 2 in Detroit's Scott Wolchek reports from Detroit Metro Airport.
13: A frustration felt by thousands of travelers after Spirit could not secure a financial bailout. After 34 years in business, the budget airline is no more. David Fishman with Cadillac Travel says the writing was on the wall for Spirit. A failed merger, financial woes, and rising oil prices sealed the company's fate. During the fallout of Spirit Airlines, you've got other airlines that are stepping up to help people. A lot of them are offering special rates for customers that had flights booked between May 2nd and the 16th. We've got a lot of information about that on Fox2Detroit.com. Reporting in Romulus, Scott Wolchek, Fox News.
4: 31-year-old Cole Allen facing three federal charges related to last weekend's attempted assassination at the White House Correspondents' Dinner. U.S. Attorney for the District of Columbia, Janine Pirro, tells Fox's My View with Lara Trump more charges are forthcoming.
14: They are the attempted assassination of a president of the United States, you know, carrying a firearm in interstate commerce with the intent to commit a felony and discharge of a firearm, which has a mandatory minimum of 10 years consecutive to whatever he gets, and of course, attempted assassination of a president, his life in prison. But there will be many more charges.
4: Allen is held without bond and scheduled to appear in court for a preliminary hearing on May 11th. The Secret Service arrested an individual outside of President Trump's golf course in Doral, Florida, Saturday. A statement from acting special agent in charge, Michael Townsend, says the individual approached a security screening area, became disruptive and combative. The individual is charged with disorderly conduct and resisting without violence. I'm Deborah Valentine. This is Fox News.
15: 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Don't miss a moment at Truist Park, including some unbeatable deals during select games, like $15 tickets, $10 parking, $3 Miller High Lifes, $2 ice cream sandwiches, and daily deals at the Atlanta Braves Clubhouse store. 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
1: Glenn Beck is on.
2: Hello, America, from New York City. This is the Glenn Beck program, and the world has changed, or has it? I think we need to change as people. We need to know what is true and to make choices every day very carefully, because the world is coming undone. It has gone insane. There are several things I want to talk about. A, how did the Secret Service, is this the best we got? Did they drop the ball? I mean, nobody was killed. Also, some of the politicians, I mean, one politician who is on the left, actually I think two, but one that really came to mind is a congresswoman, low-level congresswoman from Washington State, that just tweeted immediately, please stop trying to murder our president. That was a Democrat that did that. Thank you. Thank you for doing that. This guy was a part of what was called the Wide Awakes. And the Wide Awakes were a movement in the 1860s. And it is such a bizarre thing, that I happen to be traveling with something from the Wide Awakes. This is an amazing story. I want to show something to you, and it'll explain what the Wide Awakes were and what they've turned into now. But I want to spend a couple of minutes on this assassin in particular and what it means to each of us. We'll do that in 60 seconds.
3: 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There's no warning label, no recall note, no breaking news alert. Dog food recalls, they happen more than you think. Vitamin D levels, toxic

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1: Manifesto, and I don't recommend it. I can just summarize it for you. He thought he was working for God. He thought he was Bonhoeffer. He said, I've got to stop all the pedophiles. I have to stop all of the racists. I have to stop all the fascists. And it's left up to me. He then apologized to, you know, his family and everybody else. And he seems like a really, really nice guy. Let me just tell you, he's not obviously a really nice guy. But he's not evil either. He's not crazy. And he's not a lone wolf. He was a guy who had an awful lot of potential, very, very smart, and got himself wrapped up in the left, was part of the No Kings March and everything else, and started to believe all this, and then started to convince himself that he was on a mission from God, that he had to do the right thing to save the Republic from all of these pedophiles. I want to talk to you about this. Because I have been saying this for a while, and it is so important that we take every moment to recognize we've just taken another step towards darkness. So you need to take another step and a half towards the light. This guy was not evil. This guy thought he was doing right. The only way out of this situation now is the God revolution of the past, not a revolution with guns. But quite honestly, that's what got us out of the 1860s. That's what got us out of the 1700s was a God revolution. That was a God revolution. When we went into the Civil War, that was a God revolution. When we went into the 1960s, gang, that was a God revolution. At the end, it was God that saved us. It was the, what did they call it? I think they actually called it the God revolution, didn't they? The Jesus revolution. That's what it was. That's what saves us every time. God is the shield from the disease of almost right, because that's what happened to this guy. He was looking to do right, and you are not going to be presented with options that are wrong. Very rarely will the Gestapo walk in and go, "We're the bad guys, join us." Their uniforms with the Gestapo were made by Hugo Boss. They were made to look like really great uniforms that you wanted to join these guys. They were the good guys. And so you might have made the mistake of going, well, maybe they're not so bad. Mistake. But you didn't just choose evil. You chose almost right. Well, they look like good guys. Almost right. Well, there are some problems they're dealing with. Almost right. And before you know it, you are 180 degrees in the wrong direction. We are so close to the edge of evil. Nobody wants to admit it, but we are there. And it's the tiny little shifts that will land us in the completely wrong direction if we don't consciously choose now which God we serve. This guy was not evil. He was steeped in evil. He had listened to, engaged in, marched with those who had made good evil and evil good. He didn't choose evil. Evil chose him. And he chose it every single time when he chose almost right. And before he knew it, you don't know what's up and what's down. And it begins by surrounding yourself with people who believe the ends justify the means. Make no mistake, this is about choosing a God. If you don't choose your God, one will choose you, and it will shape everything in your life. And choosing your God is not a one-time prayer whispered in the moment of feeling. It's the most decisive act your will ever provide you. Daily, costly, reordering of your entire life around one idea. What is good and eternal?

0: And it will mean that you will stop drifting and you will start directing your life. Because too many of us are just, we're in the passenger seat of our own life. We're being taken places and we think, well, we don't really have control. I don't know. Look where the world's going. It's your choice where you go. How do you order your hours and your thoughts and your heart? Too many of us are just ordering them because it's the loudest thing in the room. Because that's, I got to respond to this right now. Stop, stop. No, you don't. No, you don't. Look at your day today. Look at everything you do and decide which ones you're going to say, no more. No more of this. From this moment, I'm going to give my life to only things that are absolutely true. And I know they're true because they're eternal principles. My grandmother would walk into the room and she would be like, I'm proud of you. And it begins the instant you refuse to blame anyone or anybody or anything else for where you stand. Not your past, not your circumstances, not the culture, not the economy, not the people who let you down. Blame is the language of the lost. Ownership is the language of the free. Own your life. Stop saying these things are happening to you and I can't control it. Yes, you can. You control the way you respond to all of these things. He can't control, this shooter couldn't control, you know, what's happening in Washington, but he can control what he does about them. And what he did about them was he got into bed with people who kept preaching good is evil and evil is good. You need to say, I know who my God is, and I know what's eternal. And I know my God is a God of order. And my God is not going to say, go kill that person. We have a God of life, not a God of death. There is a death culture that is going on in all of society. It's a death cult. Choose life. Choose it. This life belongs to me and only me. No one else can change my life except for me. I have steward of my life and over everything I have. I know this sounds almost ridiculously simple, but it is each of us making this choice that will make all of the difference. When we choose to think, when we choose to look at things, when we stop saying, I don't know about this, I haven't been following, you have to follow. It's your personal responsibility as a human being on planet Earth at this time to follow, to think. To get away from the endless distractions, choose to live, really live, not as a consumer of life, but as its creator. Your life is being created by you. Look for, read, study, gaze upon. Engage in acts of kindness, in words of wisdom, in words of beauty. Moments of genuine connection. Serve your family first. Feed your own soul with good and truth. And then you can serve your friends and your community and a world that is starving for something real. Become fully alive. Trade the wide, easy road of least resistance for the narrow path that leads to life. The climb is really steep, but it makes you stronger, and every sacrifice is met with grace. Every lonely stretch is filled with God. Become the leader in your own story instead of a follower of every passing win. Become the one who stands when others sits. Becomes the one who builds when others either want to tear down or only watch. Truth is eternal. And when you choose eternal truth, when you choose the living God, who is not about vengeance and wrath, but is about truth and justice and love and healing, then the false gods that rule over you lose their power. Their chains fall off. The numbness of your life lifts. The strength rises where weakness once lived. Peace settles in where you were nothing but a ball of anxiety. And you will discover a freedom no screen, no success, no amount of approval could ever, ever, ever give you. You will face storms that you think there's no way I could face that. You will face every road with all of its difficulties, and you will never ever walk it alone. You will have a guide that knows every turn, a father who loves you and delights in you, a savior who's already overcome everything in the world and walks beside you and takes every broken piece of your story and makes it somehow or another breathtakingly beautiful. And you're like, how did this happen? I know I've lived it. It doesn't seem possible. And it also doesn't seem like an answer. It's, this problem is too big. Too big for who? Too big for me? Yep. Too big for you? Yes. Too big for God? Do you think he's surprised by any of this? He is calling out to us, stop, stop, stop. Choose life. Even if you don't know what that means exactly, you don't choose it perfectly, you just choose it sincerely. It means you have to be willing to say, I may have screwed up my life. Everything I may believe right now may be wrong, but I don't want to live this way anymore. And I just want to find happiness. I just want to find truth. And you'll choose courage over comfort and depth over distraction, responsibility over blame and regret. This guy chose almost right time and time again until he was convinced that he was on the side of God. I want you to know God's not on my side. He's not on your side. He's not on America's side. We must prepare to be on his side. And that's hard. And you're going to make decisions that you don't want to do. You're going to say, I don't want to believe that. I don't want to say that. I don't want to stand there. I don't want to be quiet. I want to be mad. But you have to take ownership. You have to take the wheel. You have to step into the woman or the man you were designed to be. You were made for this. You are the key to all of this. We can blame this on a whole bunch of people. I take the blame for this and everything that I have done and not done in my life. And if we all start there, maybe, maybe we can save ourselves. But the choice is yours. Make the choice. The ends don't justify the means. They never do. Nobody's ever done anything to you that is worth a hill of beans. It doesn't matter what's happened to you. It doesn't matter. Once you know who you really are, and once you know what God you actually serve, then you become a masterpiece of grace and purpose and unshakable joy. And this stuff will stop. I urge you, please, today, begin. Choose your God carefully. Back in a minute.
1: You're going to be thinking about that for a couple minutes, huh?

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0: This is an all-of-us problem. This problem is not coming from the right. I'm sorry when they say, you know, it's coming from the right and the left. Maybe a little bit from the right. But this is a definite problem coming from the left over and over and over and over again. And we have to stop saying, you know, I can't take this. I can't take this whole pedophile stuff anymore. I am just as upset about Jeffrey Epstein, and I wonder why our government doesn't do things that other governments are doing. At least the English, of all people, have distanced themselves from Prince Andrew. At least they've thrown that dirt bag out. But this is all political, and it's being used, and it is becoming extraordinarily dangerous. You know what? Don't listen to anybody on the left that talks to you anything about Jeffrey Epstein if they support the open borders and the Islamists that are here in America are trying to tell you all about Palestine and everything else. Don't listen to them. Don't listen to them. You're worried about pedophiles, but you can turn a blind eye to an entire society that marries 9-year-olds to 40-year-old men. You don't even know what you're talking about. You are not standing on moral principles at all. All you're doing is talking politics, and I have no time for you. No time for you. This president is the guy on record that was turning the evidence over on Epstein before anybody else would even talk about it. Oh, he's a fascist. Is he? Tell me the fascistic things that he's doing. Let's take those one at a time. Stay focused one at a time. Let's run each of those things down. Show it to me. I want to see it. We have to start using critical thinking, and we must reject those who are condemning one side or the other as all evil, have to be stopped no matter the consequence. People who are grooming our society and our one whole generation that death is acceptable. This is a death cult, and we all need to stand against it now before the death of the Republic arrives, and it gets closer and closer every day.
2: Glenn Beck will be back.
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12: Anthony Fauci, his top advisor, 78-year-old David Morenz, has been charged with conspiracy against the United States. He was a senior advisor to Fauci from 2006 to 2022. He did business from a private email account. Gee, that sounds a little like Hillary, too, remember? And she got away with it. He was the liaison for tips on how to evade records requests. This guy got caught emailing the following, as though he's kind of trying to be cagey. There's no worry about the freedom of information. I can either send stuff to Tony on his private email or hand it to him at work or at his house. He's too smart to let colleagues send him stuff that could cause trouble. Unquote. How about this? He said, hey, I learned from our lady over there how to make emails disappear after I'm told that before the search starts. Plus, I deleted most of those earlier emails after sending them to Gmail. I said, you know, we should always communicate on Gmail because my email at NIH is known by Freedom of Information constantly, and I need to delete anything I don't want to have to see in the New York Times. He's describing how he should start using secret emails to hide something. Oh, my God. Well, sir, Judge, I think we're ready to reveal our verdict. He, of course, oversaw the grant to NIH. Oh, here we go again with the nonprofits, these NGO things. A nonprofit Manhattan-based company called EcoHealth Alliance ended up funneling U.S. taxpayer dollars to the Wuhan Institute of Virology for bat coronavirus research. And he hid the information, he hid the link, and he did it for Fauci so they could communicate in private and not get caught.
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14: 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Joel Nadeau, Fox News.

0: wish I could come to you today and say this guy was crazy. I wish I could come to you today and say this guy was evil out of his mind. He was a lone wolf, but he's not. He's more terrifying. He is absolutely doing the bidding of evil. In the old days, we would have said he was possessed. He has been so convinced that Donald Trump is a child molester or whatever that he actually thought he was Dietrich Bonhoeffer. He actually thought he was doing the right thing. But that doesn't make him evil. It makes the situation. If we start to see people and we say they're evil, well, I'm never going to be evil. I'm never going to be evil. Because I'm not evil. I'm not an evil person. Do you see the delusion that gives you? I'm not going to be evil. But if I understand that evil is constantly working to seduce us, oh, wait a minute, I could be evil. I could quickly become evil if I'm not paying attention. If I'm just letting some things slide. If I am sitting like he did. He was going to places where the ends justify the means, where he was constantly told that this is fascism. No, this is not fascism. You don't even know what fascism is. But he's constantly being seduced, and you don't, when you have an evil person, you're either born that way, which I don't believe any baby is born evil, but you're either born that way, or what happens? You are constantly seduced or trained. And suddenly you believe, now some people, I guess, want to be evil, think they're evil, want to be evil. That's fine. This guy didn't. Read his manifest. He thought he was doing good. He was doing evil. I say that he wasn't evil to bring this clear in all of our minds. Evil is not as obvious as you think it is. It starts slowly, and it seduces, and it wants all of us. All of us. If you want to just say, well, there's evil people, then you're never in danger, because you're not an evil person, and neither am I. And I don't know an evil baby. I don't know an evil child. It is the society, and it is the seduction of evil that is pulling us into a very dangerous place. And to me, that's the road to perdition. I mean, that's just, you know, that's a son of perdition. What scares me are these people who just are so convinced that what they're doing is right and righteous. And those people are much more terrifying to me. And you got the press. They're doing what the press is doing. But now also let's look at social media. Immediately there was this thing that this was a setup. Again, this was just another setup. Selena Zito, is with us. She is a reporter for the National Examiner. And one of my favorite writers. She gets America unlike anybody else because she drives from town to town. She doesn't fly and she doesn't take the freeways. She drives through the back parts of our states. And so she learns about what people are really feeling and seeing. She happened to be there at Butler, Pennsylvania. It had to be a little eerie for you, Selena, to see this again.
1: You know, well, first of all, thanks for having me on, Glenn. And sure. I've got to say, since Butler, if people don't know this, I was a few feet away from the president. I was supposed to fly with him to Bedminster right after that rally, so they had positioned me to be ready to go right afterwards. And so when I heard those gunshots, I sort of have put that moment behind me. In Butler, I didn't know where I tucked it away, but it came out because as soon as I heard those shots, I was all the things that I never allowed myself to feel in that moment, because I kept working in Butler. I kept writing. I kept taking pictures. I never got down until they shoved me down on top. You know, they went on top of me and took me down because I wouldn't get down. And so just brought back a lot about that day.
0: I've been talking about how this guy is not crazy. I think he was doing evil, but he was convinced that he was doing good. He is somebody who has bought into all of these lies, and I'm terrified of him because of how many others think like he does now, that they think that they're doing good. And that, to me, that is much more terrifying than saying, here's an evil guy over there. See what the evil guy did? Oh, no. He thought he was good.
1: No, he did. He thought he was righteous. And that is even more unnerving. You know, there is a thing that happens in American politics today that used to be subtle, right? Inference used to be subtle. It's not subtle anymore. Our politicians use words like fascist and Nazi and rapist and pedophile as common as any other word to describe someone, only they use it to describe President Trump and or anyone who supports him and or anyone that is a Republican. So it puts layers of people in harm's way. You know, I tweeted this. I was at a recent No Kings rally, and what I found the most disturbing was the willingness of elected Democrats in Pittsburgh to go in front of a crowd that had signs about killing Trump or 86ing him, right? And like violent posters, right, being held up by thousands of people. And they were unwilling to say that's not right. They were unwilling to call it out because they don't want to lose a vote. And I find that morally depraved. And I'm not going to not call it out anymore.
0: Good. None of us should be silent on this.
1: No.
0: One of the things that really scares me, Selena, is it's now not just the press. Now it is social media. And we have so much propaganda coming in. We know from China, from Russia and Iran.
1: Yeah.
0: We know. And they will use anything. They don't care. They will divide us on anything they can divide us on. And this is going to be conspiracy central. They're going to make this guy into a good guy. They're going to make him into, hey, look, he really was apologetic and everything else. I'm afraid Van Jones is right on this one, that he's going to be looked at as a hero, but even more so that this is just another conspiracy.
1: Oh, you know, nothing boils my blood more to have seen in the past people saying Butler was staged. There was no one panicked. Well, guess what? No one panicked in a room full of journalists either, because when a situation like that happens, you tend to freeze in the moment and you don't fall apart and panic. So, and I saw it immediately with this. Like, they didn't even take a breath, and this became, it circulated on social media that it was staged. And here's the thing that I think you're really hitting on that is really important, Glenn, and that is that there is evil among us. There are people who believe they are righteous and have sort of this lust to be a hero and save the world. But that responsibility of the words used by politicians that dehumanizes someone. You know, Donald Trump is not thought of as a human by like 50% of the people in this country.
0: I know. Neither is his wife. My gosh, can you imagine what Melania? Oh, my gosh. Please, can we leave these people alone? Anyway, go ahead.
1: The couple of things that brought me back to Butler that were good, and that was the president saying, the show goes on. We got to do this.
0: Yeah, I know.
1: And if you read my book, Butler, there's this, he called me 7 times the next day. And one of the things that he said is he wanted to go back onto that rally, first of all. But also we talked about why he said fight, fight, fight. And everybody has sort of a theory, right? Mm-hmm. But he told me point blank, he said, I wasn't Donald Trump then. I represented the office of the presidency of the United States. And it was my obligation to show strength. If I would have been carted out there on a stretcher or if they even would have let me leave without my shoes on. That does not live up to what the presidency means. And so when people think I said fight, fight, fight for any kind of reason, I was saying it because that's the ethos of American exceptionalism. That's what America stands for. And I had that obligation. And that's what he was thinking Saturday night, too. The show must go on. Got to do it.
0: And you know what? There is something to be said. You know, you can't fate like Pete Hegseth, you know, covering his wife when there is an active shooter. Covering his wife. You can't fake that. You just are who you are. At those moments, it comes out. Donald Trump is he is cut from a completely different cloth. He is not afraid. Even when he was down on the ground, I heard the head of the dinner say, he was saying, we're not afraid. We're going to do it. Let's continue on.
1: Yeah.
0: He just wants to show nothing will stop me because we're the United States of America. I'm not the president. We're the United States of America, and we do not cower. That's an amazing trait to have in an individual.
1: It really is, and it's something that has been missing among American presidents. I would not say that about George W. Bush. He was very much about the country being strong, but. You know, under Biden and under Obama, we cowered, you know, figuratively, tiny thousands of little cuts of cowering, right? And Trump wants, I mean, that's part of him. That's his ethos. That's his moral center, right? We are strong. We are America, right? We don't back down when someone attacks us. We stand up to it. That's why he does what he does. People will make a caricature of it. People will make fun of it. Those are the people that don't understand it and don't appreciate it. I'm not quite sure. This is like a patriotism that is far beyond waving a flag or dressing in red, white, and blue. This is understanding what America is supposed to mean.
0: Selena, because you have such a good finger on the pulse of America, have you been able to distill anything yet to say, I think this is what's going to come out of this? Is anything going to come out of this, or is this just another notch on the post?
1: Here's another thing that is a reminder of Butler. On two days after Butler, I went to my granddaughter's soccer game. And I saw moms who I would have never thought, suburban moms, with Trump hats on. And I asked one of them, and this is in the book Butler, so this is not what I expected from you. And she said, I've always been a Trump supporter, but if he can take a bullet for me, I can wear a hat. And once again, I found myself at a soccer game. And the amount of people wearing red, white, and blue was really, really interesting. It's not that it's that close to Memorial Day, because it's not. It's not that close to the 4th of July, right? This was people tell you who they are. Not always with, you know, yelling or screaming or attending a rally or whatever. But it's not just in their comportment. They give you hints that this is who I am. Come at me and say if you're going to say something. But I, you know, my spine is stronger because of what happened the day before.
0: And what do you think the press takes away? Anything change there?
1: Well, probably not. And that's so disappointing. You know, they didn't change after Butler, and there were plenty of them there. I suspect there's going to be a couple here and there that are going to have a different worldview. They should. That was incredibly scary to see that happen, to watch it happen. But I don't think so. It makes me so sad to say that. I don't want to say that. But the reality is I don't think anything will change.
0: Selena, always good to talk to you. Thank you so much.
1: God bless you. Thank you, Glenn.
0: Selena Zito.
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11: Restaurateurs received permission or whatever it is to list those on menus as Chilean sea bass because nobody's going to order a Patagonian toothfish.
12: Yeah, sounds better.
11: Well, look at the picture of that
12: little
11: sucker.
12: Looking at him, man. I mean, he's an ugly SOB.
11: That is an ugly ass fish.
12: It makes a flounder look good.
11: Yeah. You know, I've always called Prince Charles the flounder because it almost looked like he had both eyes on the same side of his nose.
13: Yeah, he does.
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13: For as much as we talk about like the symmetrical look of people's faces, he is one of those people that it looks like it's almost one singular eye, and it just makes him look very untrustworthy.
11: Boy, optometrists hated to see him coming.
12: Yes. There's no fixing you, pal.
11: Yeah, I mean, he's like one of those minions. You know, the one with one
13: yes.
11: eye?
13: Yes.
11: Yeah.
12: I love the minions. They're my favorite.
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0: You never guess who just walked into the room. Curtis Sliwa. I'm here in New York City this week. Curtis, how are you, sir?
14: Well, who else would you see walking in from the subways, the streets, right into the studios of Glenn Beck?
0: It's good to see you. The city is in trouble.
14: Oh, huge trouble.
0: What's the reaction to him so far? Because it seems crazy. Is this going to fall apart on him? Or?
14: Well, Zoran Mandami, remember, it's a change, a generational change. Millennials and Gen Zers are the majority. As AOC said, it's a generational change, and they prove that every day. He won a primary against Andrew Evil Eyes Cuomo, the dystopian candidate.
0: Yeah.
14: And then I got pushed aside by my own party with Trump. A vote for Sliwa is a vote for Zoran Mandami. How did that work out with Andrew Cuomo a second time?
0: I know.
14: No, we're going to have to suffer. There are consequences for elections, and I tell everybody, you didn't vote for me, right? Now you must suffer. You must suffer.
0: Curtis, always good to see you.
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0: caution. I'm Paul Stevens, Fox News. The U.S. warning both American and foreign shipping companies that they could possibly face sanctions if they pay Iran to pass through the Strait of Hormuz.
1: Iran closed the vital waterway earlier this year after U.S. and Israeli strikes began. In response, President Trump ordered a Navy blockade against Iranian ships 2 weeks ago. The move aims to pressure Tehran to reopen the strait and to reach a deal to drop its nuclear ambitions. The Pentagon says the blockade has cost Iran nearly $5 billion in lost oil revenue.
0: And that is Fox's Chandley Painter reporting. Spirit Airlines ceasing operations as bailout talks with the White House fell through. Madison Scarpino is at Hartsfield-Jackson International Airport in Atlanta.
2: Transportation Secretary Sean Duffy says this is the Biden administration's fault. He says they blocked a JetBlue-Spirit merger in 2024 that could have prevented this. But Democrat Senator Elizabeth Warren pointed out that the judge who blocked the merger was appointed by Republican Ronald Reagan. But this all comes after Spirit filed for bankruptcy multiple times. President Trump was trying to figure out a bailout, but the deal failed. And now with the war in Iran, Spirit says the sudden rise in fuel prices left them with no other choice than to shut down. But now other airlines are stepping up to the plate to help. Many are capping ticket prices for Spirit customers. Some are offering reduced prices. And Secretary Duffy says he's proud that airlines are doing this.
0: American and United say they're launching dedicated hiring portals to help displace Spirit workers. The AP reporting the president says his White House still weighing a taxpayer-funded takeover of Spirit Airlines. Secret Service arresting an individual outside of President Trump's golf course in Doral, Florida, Saturday night. A statement from the acting special agent in charge, Michael Townsend, saying the individual approached a security screening area, became disruptive and combative with agents charged with disorderly conduct and more. 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
0: The Pentagon saying the U.S. will draw down 5,000 U.S. troops from Germany, but the president said late Saturday he wants to withdraw even more, and that's got some Republican lawmakers uneasy.
5: Senate Armed Services Chairman Roger Wicker and House Armed Services Chairman Mike Rogers warn the move to withdraw U.S. troops from Germany could weaken NATO. They also worry it would send the wrong signal to Russian President Vladimir Putin. In a statement, the lawmakers say reducing America's military presence in Europe too soon could undermine deterrence, especially before allies can fully build up their own military capabilities. Instead of withdrawing troops, the lawmakers suggest moving American forces further east to strengthen NATO's front lines. The president has been threatening to withdraw troops from NATO countries that did not cooperate in the military action against Iran. Angelo Bavaro, Fox News.
0: A man driving an explosive-filled vehicle crashed into an athletic club in Portland, Oregon, Saturday morning. This erupted into flames. The vehicle did. The man was killed. Portland Police Chief Bobby Day.
6: The high levels of explosives and concern around fire and damage certainly warranted that early response. But we can assure both the members of Goose Hollow, this community, the Timbers organization, Thorns, and greater Portland area that we feel like we've got things contained at this moment.
0: Investigators not suspecting the incident was connected to terrorism. Fox 12 Oregon reporting the man killed was a former employee of that athletic club. Golden Tempo wins the Kentucky Derby Saturday. The call from NBC Sports.
7: Golden Tempo! Golden Tempo! And Sheree DeMo make history in the Kentucky Derby over Renegade in a final time of 202.27 seconds.
0: Sheree DeVoe, the first woman ever to train the winner of an opening leg of the Triple Crown. I'm Paul Stevens, and this is Fox News.
8: 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Store brands are also known as private labels and are meant to compete with name brand goods. Some examples of store brands include Costco's Kirkland Signature, Walmart's Great Value, Whole Foods 365, among other labels. Now, store brands are typically cheaper than name brand products, and even if the price is just a few cents less, it can add up in the long run, according to Consumer Reports. In addition, Consumer Reports found that shoppers can save more than 60% when they buy store brand ketchup rather than the name brand. They also found the biggest savings were at Costco, Aldi, and Walmart, all about 50% less than the store brand on average, while Whole Foods had the least savings. And according to Taste, many store brands taste just as good and sometimes even better than the name brand, according to Consumer Reports' test of 70 products across different categories. Saving you money, Hillary Barsky, Fox News.

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2: Hello, America. We're in New York City, and I wanted to bring Camille Foster in. He is editor of large of Tangle. He is also the co-host of the podcast The Fifth Column, and is a deep thinker and, I think, refreshing in the way he thinks. And we're going to start with Jimmy Kimmel. That's coming up in just a second. 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
2: 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You live in New York and California. And I have to start with, what the hell is wrong with you?
4: Necessity demands it at the moment. And I don't quite live in New York, but I am here pretty much every single week now.
2: Well, they're charging you.
4: Mill Valley, California.
2: They're charging you as if
4: yes,
2: you live
4: in, I know yeah. that is coming
2: yeah,
4: as
2: I
4: well.
2: Know. Yeah. Your overall sense of where this is headed. I mean, you look at New York and California.
4: Yeah.
2: And nobody is saying, hey, this isn't working out well. They're doubling down on all of this and now suggesting this is the future for America.
4: Well, both places have had really

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1: Escape.
2: Yeah. Yeah. Well, I'm grateful to have been there. There's so much about the place and quite honestly, like the people and the culture in Marin that I've benefited from. My kids are in a school that I absolutely love, but to have a front seat to a lot of the political dysfunction, all of the things that go wrong. San Francisco is right across the bridge. I go there and you see the actual tangible consequences of bad policy.
1: Are people waking up at all?
2: I think so. Absolutely. There's been some turnover, at least in local government. I think you're going to see it there first, but the governor's race doesn't give me much hope that they're actually going to be making much, much better decisions.
1: I think J.D. Vance is going to come after all this corruption like crazy. I think, you know, Donald Trump said, you're going to be in charge of weeding out all the corruption. I think that is the 2028 plan to show the massive corruption that is happening. Because if we really are in 4 years, if we've put $2 trillion into corruption, I mean, there's your answer to our debt problem. Just cut the corruption. Just cut the corruption and we would be a lot better off.
2: Hard to disentangle. I think really hard to do from the top down. I want to be optimistic in the same way I wanted to be optimistic about Doge. I think it managed to make some cuts, but
1: now you
2: really
1: know. Everybody knows now why they had to get rid of it. Everybody. If you don't know why the left went bat crap crazy, and some on the Republican side too, you send guys in with computers that know exactly what they're doing and they're looking. I mean, it's corruption is the biggest game in town.
2: I think corruption is part of it, but also just navigating the corridors of power in D.C., the kind of labyrinth of bureaucratic, like entrenched bureaucratic power. Again, really, really difficult stuff to do. You can't disentangle it very easily. And so much of the funding is kind of truncated and tranched in these strange ways that are just hard to disentangle.
1: I've been kind of laying out an outline. I have to believe that there are people on both sides of the aisle that love the Republic, that don't want to see our president. I don't care if it's Joe Biden or Donald Trump. They don't want to see him killed. They don't want to see chaos. They don't want a destruction of our Constitution.
2: Yeah.
1: They just want things fixed.
2: I think that's most Americans. Yeah.
1: Do you?
2: I think so.
1: Oh,
2: I want to believe that.
1: I want to believe that too.
2: Yeah.
1: I want to believe that too. But we are so, I mean, there are forces, the Red Green Alliance is one of them, that are intent on destroying us. And they have taken in many of our, universities, taken the youth and our youth, they don't even know what freedom of speech is. They don't think it should be protected, that there is stuff that you shouldn't be able to say, which is insane coming from an American. Let's talk about Jimmy Kimmel because I got on and Ricky was just telling me that, you know, my own insiders think that I'm wrong on this and I don't think I am. Jimmy Kimmel, I think if I was running ABC, I would fire him, but not because the government told me to. I am absolutely dead. If the FCC started coming after ABC on this, I would lead the campaign against the FCC. It is wrong. I don't like I don't like the mob cancel culture or anything else, but there's got to be some standards. He has a right to say these things. ABC has a right to air these things. How do you balance free speech with decency? If your culture doesn't have decency, what do you have?
2: I mean, I think it has to be culturally enforced. And I think the Kimmel situation and the timetable seems to be on Thursday, he makes a joke.
1: Yeah.
2: On Saturday, there's an attempt on the president's life.
1: Correct. However, wait. But however, remember the last time he was in trouble is because he was mocking Charlie Kirk being killed. You know what I mean? At some point, a decent person says, you know what, that's just off the
2: table. Maybe not the jokes I want to make.
1: I
2: can totally understand that, but also comedy is comedy and comedy is about saying things that people kind of expect you not to say. It is uncouth. It's unacceptable.
1: Yeah.
2: The trick is landing.

0: the punch appropriately. And did he manage to do that on Thursday? Maybe. By Saturday, that joke didn't make as much sense. And if he were telling that joke on Monday, that might color things differently. But on Saturday, I mean, on Thursday, it seems like a joke about a younger woman married to an older man. Perhaps you don't find it funny. You can always turn the channel, and plenty of people have already done that.
1: I know that's his excuse, but I don't buy that at all. So how do we balance, this? Cause I don't want government, but you know, I said earlier, the good thing for ABC, cause I've done radio. I'm 49 years in radio now. Next year will be my 50th anniversary.
0: Wow.
1: And so I remember at 13 years old having to take the FCC test to be able to be on radio. And one of the things I know is the FCC, it has certain guidelines, but a lot of it is community standards.
0: Right.
1: And so what's happening in ABC's favor is we don't have any community standards anymore. It's just almost like there are no standards anymore. How do we encourage standards to come back without forcing things, without the government? How do we do that? How do we fix this hole?
0: Yeah, I don't think the government can meaningfully enforce standards here in this country. You just cannot do it by fiat. It has to be cultural, in which case it's the people who are listening to the show. To the extent you're listening to something, you hear it and you hate it, and you only have contempt for that station, you can, one, vote with your feet and your dollars and go elsewhere with your business, and that will actually cause some change eventually. But of course, letter writing campaigns still matter. Of course, organizing online in different ways still matters and has consequences. The question is whether or not what Kimmel did actually rises to the level of something that's going to animate that kind of concern amongst the public. And I do think that you can have people on the left and the right who are meaningfully outraged by something happening, even in times like these where people are so divided.
1: I will tell you, the one thing that used to scare the hell out of radio stations is, because when you're up for a license renewal, you have to have a license renewal every 5 years or whatever it is. You have to keep all the letters that came in. And then the FCC comes in and they review all the letters. And how did you respond to those? Because that's how they gauge community standards. Are these local letters coming in about your local station? And you can say, and I think there was a station someplace that canceled Kimmel for a while because they said our community standards are different than Los Angeles or New York. And so they canceled them. And that was, I'll bet you, specifically because if you get letters in your local market, you have to respond to your community standards, or the FCC can say, you're not paying attention to your own community and this has to be local. That's the one thing. That's the one caveat. It's not national. It must be local standards.
0: But I wonder, Glenn, what do you think? Cause I look at what the president has said and the first lady, and their response to it has probably animated more interest in what he said on Thursday than anything that might have happened had they ignored it.
1: So I told a story. A podcaster said, you know, after Charlie died, and Charlie was a friend of mine, and my daughter was probably 15 feet away from him when he died.
0: Wow.
1: And a podcaster said, it's interesting, you know, Glenn loves Israel. And then his daughter is just mysteriously that close. Okay. Like my daughter had something to do with his death. I came home. I said that to my wife, and my wife stood up and said, where does she live? And I said, we're not. Sit down, honey. Sit down. But that was the immediate reaction of a mother. And I feel this way with Erica Kirk, and I feel this way about Melania, that leave them alone. Leave them alone. You know, there's only so much a family can take, and this family has been bludgeoned over and over and over again with this kind of stuff, and nobody seems to care. So while I disagree with the president saying what he did, because it carries the weight of the presidency, you know what I mean? I kind of understand. It's different when it's about you. You know what I mean? That doesn't mean you act on that. And I don't want the president to influence or anything like that. I don't want the government to do any of that. But especially with Melania, I mean, at some point, what has she done to people? What has she done?
0: Yeah. I mean, she hasn't been elected to office. She's not running for anything.
1: And she's perfectly reasonable and kind and nice. She's not in everybody's face. She's not, you know, Hillary Clinton, she's not talking about policies or anything else. She's just a first lady. Leave her alone.
0: Yeah, not a particularly divisive figure. Yeah. Like the phrase that comes to mind when I think about her is be best.
1: Yeah. Which, yeah, right.
0: It's not
1: right.
0: even innocuous.
1: Right.
0: It's just,
1: right.
0: That's just good.
1: Right. Right. Yeah. So what are your thoughts on that?
0: On which dimension of it?
1: On what they said.
0: I think you put it in the right context. At least with Melania, if she's speaking out publicly about this, she has every right to. She is a private citizen, and as much as she happens to be the president's wife, she can say whatever she likes. And if she believes that this person ought to be terminated, she can say that too. I do think, however, that it would serve her well, and it would serve the interests of the presidency in general, and perhaps the country, to set some of that stuff aside.
1: So let me tell you a story about what happened with me and Barack Obama.
0: Okay.
1: Because it's the flip side of this. Mm-hmm. Okay. Let me give me 60 seconds and we'll be back.
2: Doesn't matter if you drive a truck or a Tesla. Raising good kids takes the same kind of love. More Glenn Beck next.

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2: Oh, man. Mehdi Hasan has got me now. He was on MSNBC. You remember that program that nobody ever watched? I posted, is there nothing Jimmy Kimmel can do or say that crosses the line for ABC? Jimmy Kimmel has a constitutional right to his vile and divisive speech, but let him screech into the void. Why continue to amplify ABC unless you agree with him? And he said, the man whose entire Fox career was saying things that crossed a line has views on Jimmy Kimmel's jokes. Oh, Mehdi. The Shia Islam supporter. Oh gosh, you got me. You know, the things that I said that crossed the line, I've sincerely apologized for anything that I may have said that I thought at the time crossed the line. But what you are probably talking about is me warning about the Red-Green Alliance, me warning about socialism and Marxism, you know, me worrying about all the things that are happening now. I don't think that crossed the line. We're talking to Camille Foster, and you can find him at readtangle.com, readtangle.com. When I was during the Obama administration, somebody asked me, what is happening with Barack Obama? How do you understand Barack Obama? And I said, I don't know. I think he's a racist. And then I said, wait, no, that's not right. And I meant that. Uh-huh. That's not right. But he seems to have a real problem, a deep-seated problem with the white culture. What I was describing was the feeling of DEI that I didn't understand, okay? That there's something wrong there, and I don't know what it is. Well, everybody went crazy, wanted me fired.
3: I remember.
2: Yeah, you remember, okay? And everybody wanted me fired. Barack Obama never said anything, but there were 11 people in the White House, Van Jones was one of them, Color of Change, that mounted campaigns. So I'd rather have somebody say, we're coming for you, than to say, oh no, I'm above all of that when the machinery is already working. You know what I mean? So there's a problem. If you're really not going to do it, if you're telling everyone you know, I don't want you to do anything.
3: Yeah.
2: I will not be your friend and I will rat you out. I want nothing done on this. Then I don't have a problem with it. I'd rather have somebody stand up and go, I have a real problem for you and I'm coming for you. You know,
3: I can appreciate that. And I get that there is generally a double standard here, even in the way that this sort of thing happens to be treated internally, to the extent you're coming from the left and you're making these kinds of criticisms or these kinds of jokes, the likelihood that you will face some sort of cultural sanction is far lower than if you were a conservative doing the same thing. And in fact, I made a similar observation about I suspect we'll get to that. But you know, the assassination attempt, Barack Obama, just thinking back to that same period, like the level of concern about his safety, given the fact that he was the first black president of the United States, was extraordinary.
2: Yeah.
3: Had there been one attempt on his life over the course of his 8 years in office,
2: oh my gosh,
3: we would still be talking about it now.
2: Yes,
3: it would be
2: would.
3: A moment that lived in infamy. But three, over the course of, again, and these are just the threes that were disrupted that we know about.
2: Right.
3: There's certainly other things that have happened.
2: Guns that have been
3: that
2: pulled on,
3: know.
2: Et cetera.
3: Yeah.
2: It's like eight different attempts. Three were notable.
3: It's extraordinary. Mm-hmm. And it's disconcerting in this way that whether you're MAGA or not, like, this is disconcerting as an American. And I think that the gravity of it doesn't really seem to be hitting people. I know we discussed it on my own podcast on the Fifth Column, and I find myself like,
4: actually pretty distraught about it. I think especially because this guy is just so ordinary, it seems. Like, there doesn't appear to be, like, this kind of, and we don't know, maybe we'll learn some things later that will make this seem otherwise, but, like, the radicalization, it seems so casual.
2: So, like, that was the thing I said, again, I think I piss my audience off every day. I was talking about it, and I said, this guy's not evil. He's more terrifying than evil.
4: Mm-hmm.
2: Because he thought he was doing good, but he has been, he's been indoctrinated and radicalized to where he actually believes this is good. That's, you know, the Nazis, if they all knew they were evil, that's scary.
4: Mm-hmm.
2: But what's really scary were the ones that were your neighbors who were like, wait, wait, you believe what? And they thought they were good.
4: Yeah.
2: That's terrifying.
4: I mean, you read that manifesto. He's kind of casually,
2: yes,
4: like, cracking jokes, your friendly neighborhood assassin. Like, what on earth is this? How do you make sense out of that? I think there's a kind of evil that one can see, like the Branch Davidians kind of mounting a campaign do things. Like, that's scary, but they focused on it in a way that is kind of relentless. Here, like, casually observing politics and suddenly taking trains cross country to try and assassinate the president, throwing your life away.
2: Yeah.
4: That concerns me.
2: Yeah, me too. More in just a minute with Camille Foster. You can follow him, readtangle.com. More with him in just a second. Stand by.
5: Glenn Beck. We'll be back.
2: Saying that last goodbye to a furry friend that you've loved over the years is devastating. What makes it even harder is knowing how quickly time goes by. 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
10: Anthony Fauci, his top advisor, 78-year-old David Morenz, has been charged with conspiracy against the United States. He was a senior advisor to Fauci from 2006 to 2022. He did business from a private email account. Gee, that sounds a little like Hillary, too, remember? And she got away with it. He was the liaison for tips on how to evade records requests. This guy got caught emailing the following. As always, kind of trying to be cagey. There's no worry about their freedom of information. I can either send stuff to Tony on his private email or hand it to him at work or at his house. He's too smart to let colleagues send him stuff that could cause trouble. Unquote. How about this? He said, hey, I learned from our lady over there how to make emails disappear after I'm told that before the search starts. Plus, I deleted most of those earlier emails after sending them to Gmail. I said, you know, we should always communicate on Gmail because my email at NIH is known by Freedom of Information constantly, and I need to delete anything I don't want to have to
11: see in the New York Times.
12: He's describing how he should start using secret emails to hide something. Oh, my God. Well, sir, Judge, I think we're ready to reveal our verdict. He, of course, oversaw the grant to NIH. Oh, here we go again with the nonprofits, these NGO things. A nonprofit Manhattan-based company called EcoHealth Alliance ended up funneling U.S. taxpayer dollars to the Wuhan Institute of Virology for bat coronavirus research. And he hid the information, he hid the link, and he did it for Fauci so they could communicate in private and not get caught.
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13: Saving you money, I'm Hillary Barsky. Canceled or delayed flights can cost travelers a lot of dough, and getting an airline to pay you back for expenses isn't impossible, but it involves a lot of work. Airline passengers have very few rights, according to Paul Hudson, president of Flyers Rights. Customers are entitled to a refund if a flight is canceled for any reason or significantly delayed, and they opt not to travel, according to the Transportation Department. This policy extends to non-refundable tickets, but the DOT makes that determination on a case-by-case basis. While airlines are required to provide refunds in these circumstances if requested, they aren't barred from offering other ways to correct the situation and often offer a passenger the opportunity to rebook on another flight or a voucher or credit for future travel. In these situations, customers will need to speak with an airline representative and ask for an involuntary refund. And not all customer service reps will be familiar with this term. But Hudson says it can be magic words for a quick refund. Saving you money, Hillary Barsky, Fox News.
14: Securing America.
15: During Thursday's Senate Armed Services Committee hearing to review the proposed $1.5 trillion Pentagon budget, the hearing chairman, Republican Roger Wicker of Mississippi, discussed the current geopolitical atmosphere and the alliance between China, Iran, North Korea, and Russia.
16: It is about whether this will be an American-led century or a century defined by authoritarian, autocratic regimes.
15: Wicker then asked Joint Chiefs Chairman General Dan Kane this.
16: There's no question that Vladimir Putin's Russia is taking serious action to undermine our efforts for success in Iran. Is there any question about that?
15: The chairman was careful but definitive in answering.
17: I think there's actions and activities that are mindful of the hearing room we're in, but there's definitely some action there.
15: Wicker says we should expect those four countries to continue to undermine America's objectives. Kim Reski, Fox News.
18: Take a pause.
19: Hawks, vultures, eagles, owls, raptors of all kinds are at rescues across the U.S. And many of those rescues welcome the public to meet their birdie ambassadors.
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19: Will Schaust of Raptors Incorporated in Milford, Ohio, where they have 11 bird ambassadors, and they'll bring some to parties and to schools.
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19: 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Take pause. Joel Nadeau, Fox News.

0: welcome to the Glenn Beck program. We're with Camille Foster in studio here in New York City. He is editor-at-large of Tangle, readtangle.com, also co-host of the podcast, The Fifth Column. And, you know, one of the things that, I really respect about you is you are not somebody that makes, in this culture, everything about race. It is about, you know, I love, what was his name, Victor Glover? Yeah. I love him. I think he is like the, I think he's Neil Armstrong. In the best ways, he's Neil Armstrong. And he did not want that to, don't, stop saying that I'm the first black person. Who cares? Mm-hmm. Who cares? Can we ever get back to where, you know, we've never been there.
1: Yeah.
0: But I thought we were making progress, and then it just got waylaid. Can we ever get back to your pin?
1: I am a man. Yeah. Well, most people don't even know what this is. I mean, I am a man. It's 1968 sanitation workers strike. It's the sign that they were carrying around then. And, I started wearing this pin maybe 2022. And it just occurred to me that there was this amazing contrast between a kind of civil rights movement that was anchored in this ideal of your dignity being rooted in your humanity.
0: Yeah.
1: I am a man, mm-hmm. as opposed to a civil rights movement, ostensibly, that's rooted in Black Lives Matter. Like, yeah. one is an appeal for kind of equal standing on the basis of your race, the other on the basis of human dignity. And only one of those things, in my estimation, is remotely credible. And can we get back there? I'm a child of the 80s and 90s. Like, mm-hmm. I remember Michael Jackson's, like, it doesn't matter if you're black or white.
0: Yeah, yeah.
1: Like, that was the sentiment that I was reared within, and it's never left me. I have to imagine that most people kind of have a general orientation in that direction, and honestly, just learning to think in a more sophisticated way about human difference is something that takes a bit of practice. But I do think we can get there. I have to believe that it is
0: the difference we go through. The world goes through these cycles of from the me to the we.
1: Mm-hmm.
0: And every time we get into the we, we're in trouble.
1: Yeah.
0: You know, too much me is also trouble, but you know, the balance is where we should be. But you get into this collectivism.
1: Yes.
0: And it just destroys everything.
1: Yeah.
0: And we are the one, and you can argue that, you know, I mean, our founders even said it when, you know, after the Articles of Confederation, too much me,
1: mm-hmm.
0: you know, need a little bit more of the we, but you know, that's what made us different. That's why I'm going over to England to speak at Oxford University, and then also with Tommy Robinson. And my message is going to be over there is, I don't know who you are. You know who Americans are if they believe in the Declaration of Independence, because we're about the individual. Europe can become about the collective quickly,
1: mm-hmm.
0: and I don't care what side you're on, if you're looking at the collective, you can be a grave danger. You could say, oh, we're for free speech and all that stuff, but if you're for the collective, I want nothing to do with you.
1: Yeah.
0: You know?
1: Yeah. Can I commend something to you, Glenn? I'm moved to do it. I don't know if you're familiar. I suspect you're familiar with John Steinbeck. I don't know if you're familiar with East of Eden, which is just like one of the greatest books in the English language.
0: Never read it.
1: It's a wonderful novel.
0: I've never read it.
1: Chapter 13 of East of Eden. You could pick it up, just read that by itself. Like, has this extraordinary defense of individualism and this kind of warning against collectivism that is baked into a nonfiction book. And I think it is perhaps like one of the most compelling, like, beautiful things that you can read on this topic. And I would just commend it to everyone in the audience. Like, go find it, read it, meditate on it for a bit, because I think you're absolutely right. Like, there is a kind of current of it. It comes back every once in a while. And it is uniquely dangerous in ways that people just seem to not appreciate. And the various guises it arrives in are often different. Sometimes it's more nationalist. Yeah. Sometimes it's more ethnic. Yeah. Sometimes it's explicitly racial.
0: Whatever it is,
1: it takes us away from being able to recognize the dignity of the individuals. And something I say pretty regularly is, if we fail to see one another as individuals, I think we meaningfully fail to see one another at all.
0: Yeah. Yeah. Can I ask you about, I was talking to somebody just the other day. We were here in New York, and somehow or another Kanye came up. And I said, I've never been, and I know you're a big fan of Kanye. I've never known my entire relationship, you know, as a person just watching,
1: mm-hmm.
0: where, what's right? Because I went from indifference to, wow, this guy really is the real deal, to, oh my gosh, look how brave he is, to, holy cow, he's terrifying. Oh my gosh, he may be insane, and terribly alone, to now, maybe he's on recovery, and I don't know if any of those are right. I don't know who the guy is.
1: Yeah.
0: Who is he?
1: I'll say this. I've been a fan of Kanye's for as long as I can remember, perhaps for as long as he's been making music professionally. And, I recently interviewed Nico Ballesteros, who's a young guy who made this documentary called In Whose Name about Kanye. And it really kind of tracks several incredibly important years of his life right before his most recent break. It pretty much ends with that DEFCON tweet that he sent out, which was a pretty bad moment. And as a Kanye West fan, you've had your ups and your downs. You know, George Bush doesn't care about black people.
0: You
1: cringe at that. But what I think is undeniable is that he has suffered from profound mental illness, and it has contributed to a lot of the kind of eccentric, if I'm going to be generous, and really malignant behavior that he's engaged in over the years. And I think that that history of mental illness combined with what I think most people just don't really appreciate, like how deranging stardom is, like to be on a pedestal, to be surrounded by people who for all intents and purposes are kind of sycophants. They're yes men. They want to tell you that you're great at all times. You don't know who you can really trust. They all depend on you for their lifestyle. In his case, he at least had a family who he had married into, and there seemed to be a real affection there. Certainly the behind the scenes stuff that I've seen suggests as much, but he was unwell. And at the moment, I'm hoping the recovery that he seems to be having is real. And that's just because I can't imagine not hoping for someone to find their way back to sanity, to find their way back to normalcy for the sake of his children, for the sake of, you know, the many, many fans who have been kind of impacted, but also just for his sake. I would love for him to find like peace and happiness and to be able to produce music without like helping to promote this contempt and enmity for other people on the basis of their religious beliefs or race.
0: I have to tell you, I don't know how far you're going on the, you know, the destabilizing factor of fame. That doesn't account necessarily for as far as he went. That's just, that's something else.
1: Agreed.
0: However, I will go with you on, especially somebody like Kanye, you know, fame, it's golden or velvet handcuffs. They want you handcuffed to what you do because you are a cash cow. And so you can't trust anyone around you because all they want is your next performance. That's all they want. And, or they want, you know, a piece of it or whatever. And it would be a horribly lonely place, especially if you are sick, because they'll just go right with you to the gates of hell.
1: Yeah.
0: Nobody's going to stand up and go, you're wrong. And, you know, risk you're going to kick them out of the gravy train or they're not going to, you're not going to get the next album. You're not going to get whatever.
1: Yeah.
0: Scary.
1: Yeah. And again, I should say very clearly that none of this is about excusing his worst behavior at all. I think the key word here is empathy and trying to imagine how people end up in the position that they're in and how in some circumstances, but for the grace of God, you may have found yourself there is always worthwhile. And I think rooting for people to meaningfully recover, to regain their health, to become a contributing good member of the community that they're a part of. Again, I can't not be optimistic and hopeful for that.
0: I tell you, this is such an adult conversation. I don't know America. You know what I mean? America does not like adult conversations right now. Everything
1: Of us don't. Yeah.
0: Some of, you know, just has to be so black and white. Trump is, I mean, we could be in, if conservatives or people who do not look at the collective that want the Constitution and the Declaration, and I include progressive Republicans in as enemies as well, if we don't win in 2028, it's coming back with a vengeance. This left, they are, they'll eat their young. And it scares the hell out of me. What do you see for the Republicans? Because they, I mean, they just blow their feet off with shotguns every day. They're so worthless. What do you see coming as the next phase? Trump is leaving. As much as they want to say he's going to run again, he's not.
1: He's not running again.
0: He's not running again.
1: Yeah.
0: So what comes next?
1: He's leaving the stage, and he's leaving in a way that is just more uncertain than kind of any presidency that I can remember. Like, it's not clear that J.D. Vance is the heir apparent, and then, you know, Marco Rubio is perhaps on equal standing with him in terms of the potential for someone to assume the mantle of MAGA.
0: No,
1: but even that seems pretty uncertain. And at the moment, the infighting within the conservative movement is pretty extraordinary to observe, particularly amongst the kind of commentariat.
0: Yeah, I know.
1: And I have a difficult time. I was hoping you could illuminate this for me in terms of helping me understand like what is creating it, but it does seem not disconnected from the fact that there just is not a clear, obvious power center in the party for kind of a post-Trump world. And at the moment, I think conservatives are focused on the midterms. I think they know that the House almost certainly something that they'll probably lose. The Senate is it's less likely that they lose that, but it's at least up for grabs, which was kind of unimaginable 2 years ago. So it's a very disconcerting circumstance. I think that the country is well served by having two healthy political parties, and at the moment they just don't have
0: neither
1: that.
0: Of them are healthy.
1: Yeah, they don't neither have that. And I wouldn't say, you know, that most left of center people don't have an appreciation for the Constitution or individualism.
0: I hope you're right.
1: But there is an extremist kind of derangement that had a hold of the party for a while.
0: And I think it still does. For the left, still has that party at a choke point, and I think there is a growing movement on the right that scares the hell out of me just as much. You know, that there's that, you know, that the Enlightenment was the big mistake.
1: Right.
0: You're like, wait.
1: The post-liberal right. Yeah.
0: We're going back to candles? What are you talking about? You know?
1: Please no.
0: I mean, that is crazy.
1: Yeah.
0: It's crazy.
1: Yeah.
0: And that's terrifying.
1: No, it's really frustrating. And I would love to think that we just kind of find our way through this, but it's a really disconcerting moment for the country in a lot of respects. And I do think that the important thing though is kind of what we were talking about earlier in this conversation, like talking about first principles again, helping younger people in particular understand like why free expression is the essential right for a free society. You simply cannot be free if you don't have that.
0: I just keep thinking that it's going to come back around. You know what I mean? That it's just going to come back around. But these were new principles 250 years ago.
1: Yes.
0: And they're still new. People go over Europe. They think they have what America has. They don't.
1: Yeah.
0: You know, we think that they're just as free as we are. They don't have the Bill of Rights.
1: That's exactly right.
0: It's completely different. And it's scary because these are not self-evident truths.
1: That's right.
0: Anymore.
1: That's right.
0: Just not.
1: Yeah. And defending it is a forever war.
0: Yeah.
1: Yeah.
0: It is so great to have you.
1: It's wonderful to talk to you, Len.
0: Yeah.
1: Appreciate you.
0: Anytime. Thank you.
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3: Anthony Fauci, his top advisor, 78-year-old David Morenz, has been charged with conspiracy against the United States. He was a senior advisor to Fauci from 2006 to 2022. He did business from a private email account. Gee, that sounds a little like Hillary, too, remember? And she got away with it. He was the liaison for tips on how to evade records requests. This guy got caught emailing the following as though he's kind of trying to be cagey. There's no worry about their freedom of information. I can either send stuff to Tony on his private email or hand it to him at work or at his house. He's too smart to let colleagues send him stuff that could cause trouble, unquote. How about this? He said, hey, I learned from our lady over there how to make emails disappear after I'm told that before the search starts. Plus, I deleted most of those earlier emails after sending them to Gmail. I said, you know, we should always communicate on Gmail because my email at NIH is known by Freedom of Information constantly. And again, I need to delete anything I don't want to have to see in the New York Times. He's describing how he should start using secret emails to hide something. Oh, my God. Well, sir, Judge, I think we're ready to reveal our verdict. He, of course, oversaw the grant to NIH. Oh, here we go again with the nonprofits, these NGO things. A nonprofit Manhattan-based company called EcoHealth Alliance ended up funneling U.S. taxpayer dollars to the Wuhan Institute of Virology for bat coronavirus research. And he hid the information, he hid the link, and he did it for Fauci so they could communicate in private and not get caught.
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8: Taxes, topic du jour. As filing day approaches, nearly 3 in 10 voters say they are okay with the amount they pay. But of course, most, 7 in 10, say their taxes are too high. That's a new record in Fox News surveys going back 2 decades, and it's up 11 points since last year. Also, disapproval of the Trump administration on cutting wasteful government spending is up 8 points compared to a year ago. That matters, because the amount voters pay Uncle Sam is not what bothers them the most about their taxes. Only 14% say that's their top annoyance, while twice as many say their biggest beef is how the government spends their tax dollars. The most common complaint, though, is that the rich aren't paying enough in taxes. Overall, about 4 in 10 feel that way. That is mostly driven by sizable shares of Democrats and independents. I'm Dana Blanton. That's your Poll Parade.
4: I want to go to something. Ricky, you brought this to the table, and it might be a good fit here. Correct me if I'm wrong.
9: Yeah, it's a cut five of Bette Midler. What I wanted to know was, are we at a place in America where we can laugh about Hollywood singing, kumbaya, fascist stuff, or should we be concerned about this movement? Because the guy who tried to kill Trump and his officials was apparently inspired by mainstream Democrats, and folks would consider Bette, I guess, to be goofy, but still mainstream.
4: Yeah.
0: So she's made a new music video against fascists. Here's a clip.
10: All you fascists bound to lose. All you fascists bound to lose. I said all
0: okay.
10: You fascists bound.
0: So here's the problem with this. This is exactly what I'm talking about. It is time for decent people to stop saying those things. We disagree on policies. I don't want to put anyone in a camp, and I will stand with you against anyone who tries to put you in a camp. Will you do the same? Will you do the same for the other side? If so, then you love America, you love freedom, and we should get together and stand together. Stop all of this. The time for this is way over. Stop it. Jason, we have not had a chance to talk about Iran at all. Can you give me an update on Iran? 60 seconds.
11: Yeah, it looks like the administration is not giving in to what the Iranians are saying their new plan, you know, their new 10-point plan is, whatever
0: it
11: is.
0: It sounds like they said they'll open it up. Just what was it? We had to give them something, but they'll open it up. They're really getting desperate.
11: Yeah, I think that the Trump administration is going to sit back and wait.
0: Yep.
11: Wait for all that storage capacity to fill up. That's what they have to do.
0: Yeah. Know? It's supposedly at the breaking point now.
12: Glenn Beck is on.
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16: 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He looks down his nose at them. 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

0: Looking through the wording, I'm Roger Stern, Fox News. President Trump says he's reviewing a new Iranian proposal to end the war, but he's not getting his hopes up. This is the ongoing U.S. blockade of Iranian ports continues.
1: Iran is signaling it's preparing for renewed conflict with the U.S., even as President Trump is reviewing a new proposal from Tehran to end the war. Trump, though, says the offer is unlikely to be accepted. He's repeatedly stressed a deal must guarantee Iran must never get a nuclear weapon and that the Strait of Hormuz is fully reopened. Until then, he says the U.S. blockade on Iran will stay in place. Meantime, Iran's parliament is poised to pass new restrictions on which ships can pass through the vital waterway. In Washington, the Trump administration is pushing back on the 60-day war powers deadline, arguing fighting ended with last month's ceasefire. Critics say the clock did not stop and still hit the mark Friday.
0: Fox's Chanley Painter. Thousands are without jobs or flights. That after Spirit Airlines ended operations after bailout talks to the White House failed.
2: Transportation Secretary Sean Duffy is blaming all of this on the Biden administration, who blocked a proposed JetBlue and Spirit merger back in 2024.
3: This merger should have been allowed. And this today would indicate this is not better for travelers. This is not better for pricing. This is not better for competition. Actually, it's worse.
2: This all comes after years of financial issues for Spirit. It filed for bankruptcy multiple times. President Trump was trying to figure out a bailout, but the deal failed. And now with the war in Iran, Spirit says the sudden rise in fuel prices left them with no other choice than to shut down.
0: Fox's Madison Scarpino. In the aftermath, other airlines are rolling out rescue fares and discounted tickets to help affected travelers. 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
0: The Secret Service arresting a man at the Trump Doral National Golf Club in Florida. Fox's Chris DeMeo.
8: Acting Special Agent in Charge Michael Townsend issuing a statement saying a man approached the security screening area, became disruptive, and made physical contact with a Secret Service member. The man was then taken into custody without incident. Heightened security measures are in place at Trump Doral Golf Club, the site of this week's Cadillac Championship, which the president was expected to attend. Chris DeMeo, Fox News.
0: A suspect now arrested for April's mass shooting at a New Jersey Chick-fil-A. Here's Fox's Deborah Valentine.
9: The Union County Prosecutor's Office says Jaheed Fields of Newark, New Jersey, faces murder, attempted murder, and weapons charges. He allegedly opened fire at a Chick-fil-A in Union Township on April 1st. A 23-year-old New York City man was killed and six others hurt in a scene one witness described as chaotic. Fields pleaded not guilty to the charges during a virtual court appearance on Saturday. Union County Prosecutor William Daniel called the shooting brazen and an affront to our citizens and the security they deserve. A motive for the shooting has not yet been released. Deborah Valentine, Fox News.
0: Federal prosecutors are charging four New Jersey residents with illegal voting. Prosecutors say the four were not U.S. citizens when they registered to vote and cast their ballots. It's believed the four voted in at least one federal election between 2020 and 2024. They face a variety of charges involving voting and applications for citizenship. Golden Tempo captured the Kentucky Derby yesterday, making Sherry DeVoe the first woman ever to train a Derby winner. Jockey Jose Ortiz earned his first deputy victory aboard that colt, which did an amazing come-from-behind victory. I'm Roger Stern, and this is Fox News.
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2: America, for years now, we have watched as the foundations of our country, the very idea that no one is above the law, being chipped away day after day after day, and you feel betrayed, you're exhausted, quite honestly, you're furious, I am. Justifiable anger, because you're seeing what's happening, and then you see all the lies. I mean, you know, just look at the, you know, World Economic Forum and the Great Reset. That's not happening. That's not happening. That's not happening. DEI. That's not happening. That's not. And then it happens. And they're like, okay, well, maybe it is happening, but it's no big deal. I'm tired of it. I'm tired of it. You are good. You're decent. You work hard. You pay your taxes. You want fairness, actual fairness. And then you see these officials come in and treat the law like it's optional for them. A requirement for us. In fact, we have to live beyond the law. Ironclad for us, but optional for them. The Russian collusion hoax. The Clinton Foundation, which is back in the news. Epstein. Joe Biden's corruption. His son's corruption. The laptop. China. Ukraine. Anthony Fauci and the COVID nonsense. All of it. And this is just scratching the surface. I get it. I feel exactly the way you do. I have had a front row seat, and so have you, watching the slow erosion of trust in our institutions, wondering if anyone in power is going to be held accountable, and that sinking feeling that everything in our system is rigged against the very people it's supposed to protect. So we find ourselves looking at a couple of things with James Comey. And the feeling is, get them. Take the gloves off. I just gave a speech in Washington, D.C. the other day where I said, take the gloves off. It is no more Mr. Nice Guy. Take the gloves off. But what does that mean? We're going to talk about that here in just a second. You've been hearing about the struggles with the country's housing market for a couple of years now. Higher mortgage rates have led to stagnation, and home sellers and buyers are sitting on the sideline. Well, the Fed has dropped the rates, but it really hasn't solved the issue home buyers and sellers are facing. 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Our network of agents has helped us have our best year ever in 2025. We have served more of you.

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1: Is, but it really revolves around homes, and that is partially true, but also partially a lie. And so I want to take and separate what's true and what's a lie, and then show you what we can do about the parts that are true. The things that we should be demanding in our own neighborhoods and our own communities, because we can fix this problem. If you want to fix our economy, we have to fix the fraud. The latest numbers from the GAO, the Government Accounting Office, is that they estimate that our government loses between $233 billion and $521 billion every year based on fraud. Between 2018 through 2022, can you imagine how bad it is now? $500 billion. How many trillions are we in debt? In 2 years, just based on fraud, in 2 years, we will add another $1 trillion to our debt. And that entire number of trillion will be because of fraud. I don't know. Is that sound important? That's not cutting pennies here. That's cutting $1 trillion every 2 years. That seems really important because we're just not going to make it with this kind of spending. And if this fraud continues like this, we're not going to have a country left to protect. And I don't mean just because of the fraud. I mean because we're not going to believe anybody. People are going to start saying, I'm not paying for it anymore. You're wasting my money. You're wasting everything that I have worked hard for. I work 4 months out of the year just to pay my income tax. That's not reasonable. When you're losing $500 billion in fraud, people are just going to have enough of it. That has to be addressed. But then we also have to address something that is both partially a lie and partially true. And because there is a deception that is going on that people are believing. And here's what it whispers to people every day. You can't afford the life you want. You can't afford to buy a decent house. You can't start a family, not in this economy, not anymore. I think most Americans buy that now, and they have every reason to buy it. The soaring prices, the endless debt, the perfect images online of what everybody else's dream is, and you look at it and go, that dream is dead. So we have put off marriage and children. We put off a home that we can own, and we get less and less hopeful because we convince ourselves that real happiness and success requires more than we could really ever achieve. I want to do an experiment with you. Right now, think about the house that you believe would make you truly happy. Okay? I want you to just actually pick a number in your head. How many square feet, how many bedrooms? For you to be like, I'm happy. I'm living a dream. I'm living the way my parents would have lived. Okay. You know, when the dream was available for everybody, how many kids are running through those rooms? What's the square footage of the home? How many bedrooms? How many kids? You have that number? Keep that number in mind. Now let me go back to probably the peak, the golden era of America, back to the 1950s. And I'm not saying it's golden era for everybody, blah, blah, blah. Stop. But this was a time when we had a booming economy, jobs everywhere, manufacturing. We were the envy of the world. Cheap gas, cheap energy. The world seemed to be at peace. America stood at its zenith. The average home back then was $7,000. Now these are 1950 dollars. $7,000. How big? Remember the number that you have on square footage? How big is that home that you're thinking right now? Because the average home today is 2,500 square feet. The average new home in 1950 was 983 square feet. 983 square feet. The average family was almost four. It was 3.9.

0: So there were two children, two adults living in 983 square feet. And that's where the American dreams were built. That's where families gathered around the table and children played in the yard and people felt their life was full and good. If I told you you could afford a modest home of that size under 1,000 square feet and raise your family in it, would you take it? Would you live? Would you mentally trust that you could be genuinely happy with two children and 83 square feet? Because our parents did and our grandparents did. Now that home in 1950 cost about $7,300. Adjust that for inflation, and you're looking at about $95,000 in today's dollars, okay? The same average home today, the average home, is over $400,000. Not double, not even triple, that's four times higher in real terms. But that's today's average home, because back in 1950, it was 950 square feet. Small, modest, practical. Almost the exact size of what you could get today, but not for 400,000. Level the playing field, same size, because 400,000 is about a 2,000 square foot home. Okay. Let's adjust this to 1950s inflation. Back then, home adjusted for inflation ran about $100 per square foot. Today, the same home, you're looking at $200, $250, maybe at the priciest places around $300 per square foot. So when you strip away the size inflation from 2000 to 950 and you compare apples to apples, the home is still about two times more expensive. So you're talking about from 95, you're talking about 200,000. So you've doubled the price, bare minimum. If you're living close to a city, it might be three times. Same square footage in $1950, top end, 950 square feet, selling for $5,000 to $7,000. If you look at 1950s numbers, that's $10,000 to $14,000. So it's double. Now, we're told a story to try to explain this. It's inflation. But it's not. It's not inflation, because if it was all inflation in 1950 dollars, $7,000. But it's not. If we look at that and we say it's $10,000 to $14,000. That's the inflation. Okay. So what else is costing us this money? What else is costing this? Today's dollars should have been $7,000, but it's not. It's $14,000. What is causing the double price? Here's another lie. Well, the homes are better. When it's not exactly a lie, it's kind of true. We have central air. We have advanced electrical systems. We have insulation, appliances, smart tech, things that didn't even exist in 1950. You walk into a 1950s house and you're like, this is a total teardown. Okay. Even if it was taken care of perfectly, you don't want to live in that house. Okay. But that doesn't explain the 2 or 3 or 400% increase. A dishwasher didn't triple the price of a home. So what did? Well, the answer is not in the house. The answer is what's under your feet. Land. And if you're a farmer, you know this because you can't afford to buy land. Land has become the most expensive part of the American home. Now, why is that? Did we run out of land? You drive 30 minutes outside of almost any major city, in any county, and you're going to see it. It's all still sitting there, wide open space, waiting. So why is land so expensive? Because our government made it that way. You didn't, I didn't, but the government, local, state, and federal government, they all made it that way. Zoning laws, permits, restrictions, endless layers of EPA approval. We didn't run out of land. We restricted the access to the land. And then something else happened. We stopped building. Not completely, but compared to what we used to do, it's not even close. We also have immigration. Now that brings in a sudden overwhelming demand for homes. Millions of people need a home. So the question is on that one, have we ever been there before? Huge sudden demand for homes. Shortage of homes. Yeah. Been in exactly the same position after World War II. Millions of soldiers came home and they wanted to start a family and they wanted their own home. So there was this massive housing shortage, far, far worse in many ways than what we're facing today. Demand exploded overnight. So what happened there? Because I don't remember almost going into revolution in the 1940s, late 1940s and late and early 1950s because there were home shortages. In fact, I don't really remember reading much about the home shortages except for right after the war. What happened? Because we had to study it for decades, right? I mean, we held hearings and we passed rules to slow things down. Nope. We did something different back in the 1950s. I'm going to pick it up there here in just a second.
1: Well, now that you've got that mental picture in your head, Glenn Beck will be right back.

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0: So all the GIs come home. And what did we do? What did we do? We built. We built entire communities almost overnight. I don't know if you've ever heard of Levittown, but Levittown is a great example. Homes were built like cars on an assembly line. Homes were built in days, not months. Days. Can you imagine? I'm building something now in Florida. I'm building a new building in Florida. I'm hoping that I can have just the permitting done by this summer. And that's Florida, one that is not a problem. The GI Bill made the financing available. Millions of veterans, they served their country, they came back. The interstate highway system opened up the land that had never been reachable before. And perhaps most importantly, the government got out of the way. The government made it easy to build. So what happened? Prices rose at first, because everybody needed a home, and then they stabilized because supply caught up with demand. That's how markets are supposed to work. Now fast forward to today. We have a shortage again. But this time, are we unleashing builders? No, we're restraining them. Are we expanding supply? No, we're constraining it. Instead of saying yes, Donald Trump just did with the oil, drill, baby, drill, build, baby, build. Instead of that, we say, not here, not here, not here. And then we act surprised when prices skyrocket. This is why the most important number is not the price of a home. It is the ratio between a home price and income. In 1960, the average cost was 2 times the average annual income. Today, it's over 5 times. That's the difference between opportunity and exclusion. That's the difference between a young family starting a life and one stuck renting indefinitely. So when your kids ask, how did your parents do it? How do you do it? The honest answer is this. We lived in a country that believed in building, a country that saw the problem and solved it with action, not obstruction. We were actually trying to make people's lives better because we cared about the individual person, not the planet over people. We cared for the planet, but we also cared for people. The country believed that growth was good, expansion was good, opportunity was something that you created, not something that you rationed. And somewhere along the way, that whole mindset of America changed. We didn't lose the land. We didn't lose the resources. We've lost the will. And until that changes, this doesn't get fixed. The American dream is not dead. We've just been lied about what it actually is. Some of us are being lied to because they say there's no way out. We're never going to be able to do it. You're lying because we're Americans. We solve problems. We build. That's who we are. We're builders. That's the difference between America and the rest of the world. We build. We invent our way out of these problems, but that's not what's happening. And then the other half of the problem is the lie that just keeps continuing, that you're not going to be able to live the American dream. Well, what is the American dream? Because if you want to live the way your parents did, it's not in a 2,500 square foot house. That's new. And that's not even what people are even really hoping for. They want to live in a 5,000 square foot house or a 10,000 square foot house. The American dream was never about a mansion. And so anybody who is watching life on Facebook or on TikTok or on Instagram, that's not real life. That's not. The American dream is about freedom and opportunity and hard work and faith and building a life with the people that you love. Not in a homeless shelter, but not necessarily in a home that is built just to impress. Let's remember what it means to actually be happy. Don't confuse social media with reality.
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11: Anthony Fauci His top advisor, 78-year-old David Morenz, has been charged with conspiracy against the United States. He was a senior advisor to Fauci from 2006 to 2022. He did business from a private email account. Gee, that sounds a little like Hillary, too, remember? And she got away with it. He was the liaison for tips on how to evade records requests. This guy got caught emailing the following as though he's trying to be cagey. There's no worry about the freedom of information. I can either send stuff to Tony on his private email or hand it to him at work or at his house. He's too smart to let colleagues send him stuff that could cause trouble. Unquote. How about this? He said, hey, I learned from our lady over there how to make emails disappear after I'm told that before the search starts. Plus, I deleted most of those earlier emails after sending them to Gmail. I said, you know, we should always communicate on Gmail because my email at NIH is known by Freedom of Information constantly, and I need to delete anything I don't want to have to see in the New York Times. He's describing how he should start using secret emails to hide something. Oh, my God. Well, sir, Judge, I think we're ready to reveal our verdict. He, of course, oversaw the grant to NIH. Oh, here we go again with the nonprofits, these NGO things. A nonprofit Manhattan-based company called EcoHealth Alliance ended up funneling U.S. taxpayer dollars to the Wuhan Institute of Virology for bat coronavirus research. And he hid the information, he hid the link, and he did it for Fauci so they could communicate in private and not get caught.
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12: The artificial intelligence models have gotten so much better that they are now building themselves. Both OpenAI and Anthropic said their latest models and tools were built largely by their own AI. CEO of Anthropic, Dario Amodei, said that by the end of the year, software engineers will not write any of the code. It will all be done by AI. And during a New York Times podcast, he mused that AI will boost GDP growth by 10 to 15%, but acknowledged that there will be major job disruptions. The fear within the community is unavoidable. A former head of Anthropic's Safeguards research team wrote, quote, the world is in peril, as he announced his departure from the company. A researcher at OpenAI also left, citing ethical concerns. On top of those, entrepreneur Matt Schumer went viral with his post drawing comparisons with the advancements in AI to the eve of the pandemic. For Fox on Tech, I'm Madison Allworth, Fox Business.
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13: I have several cars. 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I have an old Ford F-150. 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

0: of the Glenn Beck program. James Comey was indicted on the seashell thing. We'll get into this here in a second. First, here's how he responded. Cut to.
1: This time about a picture of seashells on a North Carolina beach a year ago. And this won't be the end of it. But nothing has changed with me. I'm still innocent. I'm still not afraid. And I still believe in the independent federal judiciary. So let's go. But it's really important that all of us remember this is not who we are as a country. This is not how the Department of Justice is supposed to be.
0: Shut up.
1: And the good news is we get closer every day to restoring those values.
0: Yeah. Okay, great. Good for you. All right. I want to make sure I'm consistent. Can you check with Glenn AI, Ricky? If you check with Glenn AI to see.
2: Oh, it was one of the first things I did this morning. I knew we were going to have to talk about this story, and I want to know what you said back when this initially came out in 2025. You said at first you didn't think Comey meant kill him, and you interpreted it as getting him out of office. That was very, very generous of you.
0: But then
2: you heard Tulsi Gabbard talk about how he actually may have violated the law, and you kind of changed course, and you said that he has spent his career prosecuting the mob. He knows exactly what 86
0: means. So that's the way I remember it. I remember at first saying 86, because I believe 86 it came from something in New York. I'm pulling this way out of my butt. Something in New York during Prohibition. And one street address on one side was like 125th, and on the other side of the block, it was like 86. And it meant get out of that door, go 86 it. So go through the 86 exit because the cops are coming in to the other exit. And so I interpreted it more like that. But then I remember hearing Tulsi Gabbard talk about it, and she talked about him with the mob and how the mob uses 86. That is the order to kill. And I adjusted and was like, well, no, he's not more of a historian. He's more of a prosecutor with the mob. He would know exactly what that means. Okay, so I'm still there. He knew what that meant. This whole innocent bullcrap, okay? But now let's look at what he was indicted on. Here are the charges. Count one, threatening the president, a violation of U.S. Code 18871-8. I'm not going to read all these codes. It makes it a crime to knowingly and willfully make a threat to take the life of or inflict bodily harm on the president of the United States. Is that what he did? Is that what he did? You got to go back to the Vietnam War. The Supreme Court, there was a kid. This is Jonathan Turley pointed this out the other day. There was a kid in the Vietnam War who said, if they give me a rifle to fight and I have the opportunity, the first one I'll shoot is LBJ. Okay. And the Supreme Court said that wasn't a violation. If that wasn't a violation, certainly seashells is not. And I'm not saying that's right or wrong. I'm just saying that's where the court decided with LBJ. And we were living in exactly the same kind of thing. People had been killed, et cetera, et cetera. Count two, transmitting a threat in interstate foreign commerce. I love this one. This prohibits knowingly transmitting via Instagram, which crosses state lines, a communication containing a threat to injure or kill another person. The indictment uses similar reasonable a recipient language as above. Maximum penalty is up to 10 years, 5 years for each count. Now, this is not going to make me popular with you today, but that's okay. My job is to tell you what I think and how I'm looking at it, and I'm not here to convince you of anything. I'm just here to tell you this is what I think. And this is not going to be popular with people who are sick and tired, because I am too, sick and tired of these people getting away with anything. And you know what? You could make a case to me that going after Al Capone for income tax was the right thing to do. But I wish we could get people on actual things that they did and not income tax. But I don't think this is income tax. I don't think you can prove anything. Now, let me say this. Jason, what did I say earlier this morning when I first came in, we first talked about this? It's important that I preface it, and I didn't. So let me do it now. It is important that I preface it with what we know right now. For them to file this indictment with the seashell picture seems pretty light. You know what I mean? That seems like anybody in the office would go, yeah, that's not going to work. That's not going to hold. That'll be rejected immediately. So with what we other things that are in the indictment that we don't know of, and is there any indication of that, Jason?
3: A little bit. The acting attorney general did say that it's up to the government to prove this basically through receipts. So he acknowledged that this is, you know.
0: There are receipts coming.
3: That's what it sounded like. That there's more to come.
0: Okay. So here's my feeling on this. If there's more to come, there's really nothing to debate. We shouldn't be arguing with each other about this right now. We should watch and see what's coming. Why borrow trouble? Why argue with each other? Why call each other traitor names and you're just against this or you're just for this? Stop. We don't have all of the facts yet. Let's see this play out. My initial take, if this is all they have, is two. One, it won't hold up constitutionally. And two, I'm not a fan of Pam Bondi. By any stretch of the imagination, am I a fan of Pam Bondi? I think Pam Bondi was, an empty skin suit walking around. Okay? What did she do? What did she do? Now, we have this new acting attorney general who's coming in, and all of a sudden, we're starting to see things. We're starting to see action. Okay? I want to see real action. I don't want, it doesn't help us make the case that these guys are bad by going after these kinds of things, okay? The shells. I want, if this is the best the FBI has on Comey, we're in trouble. That means nobody's done anything. If this is what you're like, we can get him on this, what do you say we try this one? We're in trouble, okay? They haven't done jack. This could be a attorney general that, or a guy who's acting as attorney general and wants the job saying, oh, I'm going to throw everything at them. I'll throw everything. And I'm for throwing everything at them and seeing what sticks. But I wouldn't have started with this. I would have added this on top of all the other things. You know what I mean? I wouldn't have started with, and now we got you. Now we got the real heavy guns out. We're going to start with the seashells. So that bothers me.
2: Can I pose a theory?
0: Yeah.
2: Do you remember when they threw everything at Trump administration officials?
0: Yes.
2: And while they didn't get them on real crimes, they got them on some easy things, and they got people to talk and squirm. Brennan is under investigation right now. Do you think it's possible they're using this as a way to get Comey to talk and pit him against Brennan?
0: I don't think I don't think there's a true legal scholar that would look at this and say, I don't know, that's real trouble. I think there are legal scholars out there that might go, I don't know, you can give it a whirl. But there's nobody that says that's trouble. And you're not going to get anybody to flip unless they think you're serious. I've got you. That's the difference between this and what happened with Fauci yesterday. Explain what happened with Fauci's cohort yesterday.
3: Fauci's right-hand man basically was, it looks like he's caught red-handed in his FOIA communications, saying that, you know, basically doing exactly what they need to do, looking like they need to do exactly what they need to do to avoid any kind of scrutiny or get around FOIA. So whatever we want to talk about that, you know, it could be damaging to our narrative, we got ways to talk about it, to get around it.
0: So that one to me is, oh, I'm coming for you. The federal government has you saying these things. That would scare the living bat crap out of me. Mm-hmm. if I'm James Comey and I see the seashell thing, I'm like, okay, go ahead. Go ahead. It's going to make my life a pain in the ass, but I'm not going to prison on that. If I am Fauci's number two guy, I look at that and go, I could be going to jail for a very long time. And they're going after him because they're saying to him, I can guarantee you, they're saying to him, we have you dead to rights. You're going away for a very, very long time. Now, there is something we can do to lessen that. You could start giving us more dirt on people. You can give us access to these things because you obviously know how the whole thing, they're trying to get him to flip. I can't imagine. I'm sure they would want to get Comey to flip, but I don't think they're going to get him to flip, especially on this. Now, let me add one more story into the mix. Jason, what happened in Minnesota?
3: So they had about 20 plus raids, you know, pertaining to the Leering Center type organizations.
0: Is that just not the perfect thing to the leering? They're leering. Okay.
3: But yeah, it seems to be the start of this anti-fraud task force actually getting down and doing something about it.
0: That is really good. And that's led by this new attorney general as well. I'm telling you, I could be wrong on this, but if I'm President Trump, look at what he did as soon as this war started. Hey, Marco, you come on over with me. We're working on the war thing. Okay. You be the guy who's working on the war thing with me. If it works, it's going to be good for you. At the same time, we know that there's a split and people are not going to, I think this shows how smart Donald Trump is. At the same time, we know there's going to be a split in MAGA. I don't understand it. I don't get it. But there's a split in MAGA. So, JD, I know you have some concerns about it. I'm not going to throw you under the bus. I want you to express your concerns. Keep it nice. Otherwise, you're a fat loser. But you go ahead and express those concerns. I'm not going to drag you into this in case it goes poorly. But here's what I want to do. I'm going to give you a real task force, because when it comes to the election, people will forget a lot of things. They will forget and they will forgive. They will not forgive you for not paying attention to them. If they feel this administration has abandoned them and is no longer responding to them, it's just all about oil and gas and all of this stuff, they are not going to have any patience for it at all. Donald Trump has taken and said to J.D. Vance, go get the fraud. Go get him in Minnesota. More importantly, go get it in California. You get that fraud and you start nailing that. You start putting people away. A, you're going to start feeling good about the government's doing stuff and putting bad guys away. You're also going to go, hey, thank God somebody is looking out for the little guy and not giving all of our money away to all these fraudsters. And the guy who's doing it is going to be running for president of the United States. It's a brilliant move. I think that's what he's doing. So, fraud in Minnesota, great move from our assistant attorney general, our acting attorney general. The Comey thing, let's just watch to see if they have anything else. I think that clears all of this up and lets people who are MAGA, people who believe in Donald Trump, keep their values, keep their principles, not be somebody who's out for blood and just headhunting, but demanding actual justice using actual law. I think that's a win.
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8: Anthony Fauci, his top advisor, 78-year-old David Morenz, has been charged with conspiracy against the United States. He was a senior advisor to Fauci from 2006 to 2022. He did business from a private email account. Gee, that sounds a little like Hillary, too, remember? And she got away with it. He was the liaison for tips on how to evade records requests. This guy got caught emailing the following as though he's trying to be cagey. There's no worry about their freedom of information. I can either send stuff to Tony on his private email or hand it to him at work or at his house. He's too smart to let colleagues send him stuff that could cause trouble. Unquote. How about this? He said, hey, I learned from our lady over there how to make emails disappear after I'm told that before the search starts. Plus, I deleted most of those earlier emails after sending them to Gmail. I said, you know, we should always communicate on Gmail because my email at NIH is known by freedom of information constantly, and I need to delete anything I don't want to have to see in the New York Times. He's describing how he should start using secret emails to hide something. Oh, my God. Well, sir, Judge, I think we're ready to reveal our verdict. He, of course, oversaw the grant to NIH. Oh, here we go again with the nonprofits, these NGO things. A nonprofit Manhattan-based company called EcoHealth Alliance ended up funneling U.S. taxpayer dollars to the Wuhan Institute of Virology for bat coronavirus research. And he hid the information, he hid the link, and he did it for Fauci so they could communicate in private and not get caught.
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0: Warning, you are in a vomit zone. The following may make you actually vomit.
2: I need duct tape.
0: Quote, if you commit fraud in Minnesota, you're going to get caught. And that's exactly what we saw today. We catch criminals when state and federal agencies share information. Joint investigations work, and securing justice depends on it. Governor Tim Walz.
13: Oh, gosh.
0: Right?
3: Just stop.
0: Oh, oh, my gosh.
2: Cue the duct tape
0: siren. To that. Listen to that. You commit fraud, you're going to get caught. Yes, you will. We catch criminals when state and federal agencies share information. Yeah, like ICE, maybe, you piece of garbage. Joint investigations work. Yes. And securing justice depends on it. This guy, he stepped aside and let these guys in so he doesn't go to jail. I hope, if the evidence shows it, he rots in jail. I want to leave you with something I found very funny. This is Erin Wexler about, she's a comedian, what she realized about liberals. Listen to this.
14: Growing up in New York, I was always in rooms with liberals who just assumed I agree with them because I'm liberal passing. What I realized sitting in all those rooms is that liberals, they think that things are copacetic. You know, when we're in an office, you have a friendship with someone who has different political opinions than you do. They think it's because they're forgiving us for being evil. But what they don't realize is we're forgiving them for being retarded.
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13: another offer. I'm Paul Stevens, Fox News. President Trump reviewing Iran's latest proposal, but doubts it's acceptable. He's weighing possible new strikes if Tehran refuses to fall in line. Fox's Madeline Rivera in D.C.
18: They have not yet paid a big enough price for what they have done to humanity and the world over the last 47 years. Axios reports per sources the plan set a one-month deadline for negotiations on a deal to reopen the Strait of Hormuz and the U.S. naval blockade and permanently end the war in Iran and in Lebanon. Sources tell Fox the head of CENTCOM, Admiral Brad Cooper, met with the president last week to brief him on the Strait of Hormuz blockade and other issues that fragile ceasefire is currently holding. The White House even telling Congress the deadline for the War Powers Act does not apply because the fighting that began in February has stopped for now.
13: And this comes after the president rejected an earlier Iranian proposal this week. The three-week ceasefire continues. Spirit Airlines ceasing operations as bailout talks with the White House fell through. Our Madison Scarpino was at Hartsfield-Jackson International Airport in Atlanta.
19: Transportation Secretary Sean Duffy says this is the Biden administration's fault. He says they blocked a JetBlue-Spirit merger in 2024 that could have prevented this. But Democrat Senator Elizabeth Warren pointed out that the judge who blocked the merger was appointed by Republican Ronald Reagan. But this all comes after Spirit filed for bankruptcy multiple times. President Trump was trying to figure out a bailout, but the deal failed. And now with the war in Iran, Spirit says the sudden rise in fuel prices left them with no other choice than to shut down. But now other airlines are stepping up to the plate to help. Many are capping ticket prices for Spirit customers. Some are offering reduced prices. And Secretary Duffy says he's proud that airlines are doing this.
13: And those airlines include American and United. 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
13: Two Jewish men stabbed in a London community days ago, causing growing concern among the UK's Jewish community. Fox's Stephanie Bennett in London.
32: That latest attack happened just on Wednesday in broad daylight, leaving many in that community and across the UK on edge. Now, the suspect, a 45-year-old, appeared in court and was charged with attempted murder in the stabbings of the two Jewish men in Golders Green in what police are treating as a terrorist incident. It's the latest in a string of attacks, and now the UK's official terror threat level has been raised from substantial to severe, meaning intelligence agencies consider another attack highly likely in the next 6 months.
13: And UK Prime Minister Sir Keir Starmer says his government will take action to curb anti-Semitism, including strengthening police presence in Jewish communities. A man driving an explosive-filled vehicle crashes into an athletic club in Portland, Oregon, Saturday morning. The vehicle erupting into flames. The man was killed. Portland Police Chief Bob Day on scene.
33: The high levels of explosives and concern around fire and damage certainly warranted that early response. But we can assure both the members of Goose Hollow, this community, the Timbers organization, Thorns, and greater Portland area, that we feel like we've got things contained at this moment.
13: Investigators do not think the incident was an act of terrorism. Fox 12 Oregon reporting the man killed was a former employee of the athletic club. Golden Tempo wins the Kentucky Derby on Saturday. Here's the call, courtesy NBC Sports.
34: Golden Tempo!
13: And that win by Golden Tempo makes Cherie DeVoe the first woman to ever train the winner of the opening leg of a Triple Crown. I'm Paul Stevens. This is Fox News.
1: Well, welcome. Welcome to the Janelle King Show. I'm Janelle King, and this is Extra 106.3. This is where we discuss kitchen table topics that are typically banned for family gatherings, but are absolutely necessary in order to have a strong republic. In today's table topic, we're talking about the business of racism. Now, let's be clear for a second. We live in a world where racism, in air quotes, has stopped being a sin to be purged and has instead become a product to be sold. We've watched as multi-million-dollar organizations have turned the pain of our history into a business model. They tell us the republic is on the verge of collapse, that there is a hater behind every bush, and that the only way to save ourselves is to keep their pockets lined with donor cash. But what happens when the demand for hate outstrips the supply? You start to manufacture it. As a Black conservative, I am tired of seeing our communities used as a backdrop for a victimhood economy that doesn't actually move the needle on our prosperity. It's a racket. It's the business of racism. And today, we're going to follow the money, because there has been examples of racism being used as a business from so many years ago, decades ago. This is not something new. But if you are waking up to the newest story about the Southern Poverty Law Center, which we're getting ready to get into, then you're probably thinking, man, this is something that's new. I can't believe this is happening. But no, it's not new. It's very common. And as a Black conservative, we have seen this for a very, very long time. And that's not to say that only Black conservatives have seen it, but it's certainly been a topic that has been discussed in our circles. So let's start with the original scene of manipulation straight to the doors of the Southern Poverty Law Center and much more. We are going to crack open this discussion. This is absolutely a kitchen table topic in my house, and I'm so happy that you'll get to be a part of it. So in order to understand why I am taking such a hard and direct stance towards this topic, we have to look back before my time for sure. If you follow my favorite historian and truth teller, Chad O. Jackson, he often points out that the civil rights movement wasn't just about feelings, but it was about optics. So let me talk about a specific situation that took place during Dr. King's reign. And let me give you the full details on this, because I've mentioned it before, but I got to bring it up when we talk about the business of racism, because this is a perfect example. So the goal of the SCLC, the Southern Christian Leadership Conference, and Dr. King, when they went into a city, was to create a crisis-packed situation. They needed the world to see the fire hoses, the dogs. Why? Because this was a visual of unprovoked white-on-black violence. It was a currency needed to buy federal intervention and public sympathy. It was a strategy to create tension. But in 1961, Dr. King met his match in the name of Sheriff Laurie Pritchard. According to historical archives from the Stanford University King Institute, the Albany movement resulted in over 1,200 arrests, yet it was widely considered Dr. King's greatest tactical defeat. Here's why. So Sheriff Pritchard was a student of King. He actually read all of Dr. King's books. He realized that if he gave the protesters exactly what they asked for, nonviolence, the movement's business model would collapse. Pritchard told his officers, no violence, no dogs, no hoses. So when Dr. King and the protesters marched, Pritchard didn't beat them. He bowed his head in prayer with them. And then he quietly and politely arrested them because they were breaking the law. He did something even more brilliant. He knew that the SCLC relied on the jails being full to create a humanitarian crisis. So Pritchard made deals with surrounding counties within a 100-mile radius. He distributed the protesters so thin that the Albany jail never looked crowded. So think about that.
3: the scene of violence that was necessary to trigger the media and the White House never happened. So as noted in Parting the Waters by Taylor Branch, Pritchard even arranged for a mystery benefactor to pay Dr. King's bail so King couldn't stay in

say about the hate that's being sold to us in 2026? It says that if it happened before, it can certainly happen again. So to understand why the Southern Poverty Law Center is in hot water today, you have to understand how it started. You have to understand that this is not something new. Because back in the 70s and 80s, the Southern Poverty Law Center was doing some decent work. They used civil litigation to bankrupt the United Klans of America after the 1981 lynching of Michael Donald. That was a real lynching, a real act of racism. But this was justice, justice that came correctly. But somewhere along the line, the mission shifted from litigation to marketing. Because by the late 80s, even their own staff was sounding the alarm. According to the 1994 investigation by the Montgomery Advertiser, the SPLC staff described the environment as a factory for fundraising. Now, this was in 1994. Their co-founder, Morris Deeds, was eventually fired in 2019 amid allegations of workplace racial discrimination and sexual harassment. As far back as 2017, the Washington Free Press and the Daily Caller reported that the Southern Poverty Law Center, an organization supposedly focused on domestic poverty and civil rights, had transferred millions and millions of dollars to offshore bank accounts in the Cayman Islands. Why does a nonprofit in Montgomery, Alabama, need nearly $100 million in the Caymans? It's about the accumulation of wealth, not the distribution of justice. But let's get into the present day. We're talking about a federal indictment that was filed on April 21st of 2026. The DOJ is charging the SPLC with 11 counts, including wire fraud and conspiracy to commit money laundering. The acting Attorney General Todd Blanche alleged that between 2014 and 2023, the SPLC funneled over $3 million to just 8 individuals, including members of the KKK and the Iron Nations. Specifically, the indictment claims that they paid roughly $270,000 to a leader involved in planning the 2017 Charlottesville Unite the Right rally. You remember the rally where Trump said there was good people on both sides? Yeah, that rally. The rally that was on August 11th through the 12th in 2017 in Charlottesville, Virginia. It was marketed as the protest against removing the Robert E. Lee statue, but it actually was a coordinated show of force by white nationalist groups. Yep. According to the 2017 ADL report, organizers use encrypted apps to mobilize neo-Nazi factions nationwide. The event turned deadly when James Alex Fields Jr. rammed his car into a crowd, killing Heather Hare and injuring 35 others. Fields was later sentenced to life in prison for 29 federal hate crime counts. Organizers intentionally planned for violence to drive digital engagement and donations. It was a calculated scene designed to turn racial conflict into a high-profile fundraising engine. And the Southern Poverty Law Center wasn't just monitoring the hate. The government alleges that they were helping finance the organizers. This creates the very chaos that they then use to scare you into hitting the donate button. And while they are cutting checks to extremists, they were also cutting their own people loose. Because in June of 2024, the SPLC laid off over 60 employees. Their own union, the SPLC union, called it malicious violence against their staff, noting that the leadership chose to gut the Montgomery office while sitting on an endowment that the IRS filing shows reached over $700 million in net assets by 2023. They've moved away from the rural South and into the high rises.

0: office of DC and corporate boardrooms, all while branding anyone who disagrees with them, including mainstream Christian organizations and parental right groups, as hate groups. So now we are the hate groups, while they are funding the actual hate groups. It's an overreach economy designed to keep the Republic, us, on edge. And this is why we have to be smarter than the media cycles. When we talk about kitchen table topics that are banned from family gatherings on this show, but are necessary for a strong republic, this is at the top of the list. We cannot have a strong republic if we are being manipulated into hating one another, particularly by organizations that profit from the friction. When race is a business, healing is a budget cut. And I don't know about you, but I'm done with being the inventory for a business model. So when we come back, we'll look into more of these manufactured accounts, closing the show with the truth about racism in America. 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We're just getting started. Don't leave the table.
1: The left is siding with illegals, attacking ICE, and fighting to let non-citizens vote. Republican Kelvin King is a graduate of the Air Force Academy, Air Force veteran, and conservative businessman. 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The other candidates had their chance and failed. Republican Kelvin King for Secretary of State. 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
5: Anthony Fauci, his top advisor, 78-year-old David Morenz, has been charged with conspiracy against the United States. He was a senior advisor to Fauci from 2006 to 2022. He did business from a private email account. Gee, that sounds a little like Hillary, too, remember? And she got away with it. He was the liaison for tips on how to evade records requests. This guy got caught emailing the following as though he's kind of trying to be cagey. There's no worry about their freedom of information. I can either send stuff to Tony on his private email or hand it to him at work or at his house. He's too smart to let colleagues send him stuff that could cause trouble. Unquote. How about this? He said, hey, I learned from our lady over there how to make emails disappear after I'm told that before the search starts. Plus, I deleted most of those earlier emails after sending them to Gmail. I said, you know, we should always communicate on Gmail because my email at NIH is known by freedom of information constantly, and I need to delete anything I don't want to have to see in the New York Times. He's describing how he should start using secret emails to hide something. Oh, my God. Well, sir, Judge, I think we're ready to reveal our verdict. He, of course, oversaw the grant to NIH. Oh, here we go again with the nonprofits, these NGO things. A nonprofit Manhattan-based company called EcoHealth Alliance ended up funneling U.S. taxpayer dollars to the Wuhan Institute of Virology for bat coronavirus research. And he hid the information, he hid the link, and he did it for Fauci so they could communicate in private and not get caught.
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0: Wow. Welcome back to the Janelle King Show. I'm Janelle King, and this is Extra 106.3, and this is where we discuss kitchen table topics that are typically banned from family gatherings, but are absolutely necessary in order to have a strong republic. And today's table topic is just that. We're talking about the business of racism. And before the break, we went into the history of how the business of racism has operated for decades. We looked at the Albany movement of 1961, where Sheriff Lori Pritchard outmaneuvered the SCLC by refusing to provide a scene of violence the media required, proving that without a villain, the cameras go home. We discussed the staggering allegations against the SPLC that's been in the news pretty much almost every day now. An organization that's sitting on a $700 million endowment allegedly funneled $3 million of those dollars to the very extremists they claim to fight, including paying a leader involved in the formation of the 2017 Charlottesville Unite the Right rally, where someone lost their life. So if you're just joining me for the first time, the message is simple. When the demand for hate outstrips the supply, these organizations start manufacturing it. They need a monster to keep the donations flowing. And if they can't find one, they will fund one. But the SPLC isn't the only player in this game. To really equip you to see the strings that are being pulled, we have to look at other times our emotions were played like a fiddle. And in this segment of the show, we're going to pull back the curtain on the Hall of Mirrors. We've established that for some, racism is a business. But for a business to thrive, it needs content. It needs a product. If the reality of America, a country that has made more progress on race than almost any other in history, doesn't provide enough daily horror stories, some may feel that they need to script them. And when we manufacture hate, we don't just lie to the public. We exhaust the empathy reserves of the public. We cry wolf so often that when real injustices happen, people are just too tired to care. So let's look at the receipts, starting with an old lie that some of you may remember, but many of the young progressives of today were just too young to even know about it. So we have to look back at the 1980s and 90s to see the godfather of the business of racism. You have to look at the individuals who pioneered the industry. Because before there was social media, there was viral tweets, there was a man in a tracksuit and a bullhorn who understood the scene, in air quotes, better than anyone else. And I'm talking about Al Sharpton, or what some people call Reverend Al Sharpton. Now look, people today know him as an MSNBC host or the guy who gets invited to the White House. But in 1987, Sharpton was looking for a break. And he found it in a 15-year-old girl named Tawana Broadley. This story isn't just a family gathering secret. It is a definitive case study in how to manufacture a racial explosion out of thin air. And it started in Wappingers Fall, New York, November 1987. Tawana Broadley was found in a plastic trash bag covered in feces with racial slurs written on her body in charcoal. She claimed that she had been kidnapped and raped for over 4 days by 6 white men. And she didn't just stop at white men. She claimed that they were police officers, a local prosecutor. The imagery was horrific. It tapped into the deep-seated, legitimate fear in the black community at that time. It was a ready-made crisis. And Sharpton swooped in with lawyer C. Vernon Mason and Alton Maddox. They demanded an uprising. And according to the New York Times archives from 1987 to 1988, Sharpton and his team held press conferences almost daily, accusing local officials of a massive cover-up. They specifically targeted a man named Stephen Pagones, a local assistant district attorney, Without a single shred of physical evidence, Sharpton stood in front of cameras and called Pagones a racist kidnapper and a rapist. He told the world that the justice system in New York was essentially the local branch of the KKK. And for several months, this case tore New York apart. There were marches, there were protests, and national headlines fueled the business of racism. But then the grand jury started looking at the data. And friends, the data never lies. In October 1988, a 170-page grand jury report concluded that the entire story was fabrication. Yes, the entire story was a lie. The medical examiners found no evidence of sexual assault. The feces on her body was discovered to be from the family dog. The charcoal writing that was smudge marks were found on her own hands. But the most damning part, according to the New York Times investigation, is that witnesses and evidence proved that Broadley hadn't been kidnapped at all. She had been hiding in a crawl space in an apartment where her family used to live. And why did she do this? Because she had stayed out late and she was terrified of being disciplined by her stepfather, Ralph King, a man who, according to court records, had previously served time for killing his first wife. She created a racial scene to escape a domestic situation. So now that you know all that, you would think that after a grand jury exposed that this was all a hoax, that Sharpton would apologize, right? Wrong. In the business of racism, an apology is a bankruptcy filing. So Sharpton never backed down. He continued to go, even after he was sued for defamation by Stephen Pagones and ordered to pay $65,000, which his supporters eventually paid over the years. Sharpton used the notoriety that launched his national career. He used a lie to raise himself up. He learned that the truth is secondary to the momentum. He didn't care that he destroyed Stephen Pagones' reputation. He didn't care that he made it harder for actual victims of sexual assault to be believed. He only cared about his national action network. He cared about having a seat at the proverbial table. This was the blueprint. Use a vulnerable person, wrap them in a narrative of systemic hate, and ignore the evidence, and attack anyone who asked questions. And Sharpton proved in 1987 that if you yell racism loud enough, you don't need a witness. All you need is a microphone. And that, my friends, is how a strong republic gets weakened from inside. We trade the truth for a scene, and we wonder why the wounds never heal. So if Tawana Broadley was the 1.0 version of manufactured hate, Jussie Smollett was the high-definition prime time sequel. Because in January of 2019, the country was a powder keg. We were in the middle of a heated political season, and the media was desperate for a story that proved their narrative that America, specifically Trump's America, was a dangerous, backward wasteland for blacks in the LGBTQ community. So enter Jussie Smollett, an actor on a hit show at the time, Empire, who decided he didn't just want to play a character on the screen, he wanted to play a martyr in real life. So on a freezing, freezing night in Chicago, we're talking about 20 degrees below zero, Jussie claimed that he went out at 2 a.m. in the morning to go get a Subway sandwich. At 2 a.m., he's going to get something to eat in freezing cold weather. And he told police that two men wearing a ski mask jumped him, shouted racial and homophobic slurs, threw bleach on him, And this is the part that was designated to stop the heart of every black person in America. He claimed that they put a noose around his neck and that they yelled, "This is MAGA country." Let's think about this for a second. We're in Chicago, right? A city that voted nearly 84% for Hillary Clinton. At 2 a.m. in a polar vortex, he wanted us to believe that Trump supporters were scowling and roaming the streets of downtown Chicago with bleach and rope in tow, waiting on a D-level celebrity to walk by. Within 24 hours, every major politician, from Kamala Harris to Joe Biden, tweeted that this was a modern-day lynching. The media didn't ask for the police report. They didn't ask for a camera. They bought the script because the script was profitable. They all saw how they could eat off of this random story. But the Chicago PD didn't follow the script. They followed the cameras. And after reviewing hundreds of hours of surveillance footage, they didn't find two white guys in a MAGA hat. Instead, they found two black men who just happened to be extras on the set of the show Empire. And according to the Chicago Police Department's final investigation and the 2021 jury conviction, Jesse didn't just know these men, he paid them. He cut a check for $3,500 to stage the attack. He even did a dry run with them the days before, showing them where the cameras were and telling them when to shout the slurs. He bought the rope, he bought the bleach, and he orchestrated the entire scene. This is the part that really makes my blood boil, particularly as a black woman. That they didn't just lie. He weaponized some of the most painful symbols in our history, the noose. And he still had the noose around his neck when the police came, which also was a sounding alarm for our community. I mean, you would rip that thing off your neck immediately. But no, he had to sit there with it on to create the moment. Smollett was reportedly unhappy with his salary on Empire. He thought that becoming the face of resistance and a victim of Trump's America, that he could negotiate a bigger check or higher profile. But guess what? The damage to the Republic was already done. Jussie Smollett didn't want justice. He wanted a scene that would sell, that would riled up your emotions. And in 2021, a jury of his peers told him exactly what his script was worth. 5 counts of felony disorderly conduct. Both of these cases ended without anyone being harmed. But what if I told you that there was another case that was riddled with manufacturing and lies, but unfortunately, a life was taken? Well, now we're stepping into territory that is still a little painful for many. But it is perhaps the most significant example of how the business of racism can take a human tragedy and reshape it into a narrative for national consumption. I'm talking about the 2012 shooting of Trayvon Martin. So before the hashtags, before the global marches, there was a script written by the media. We were told that a child, an innocent boy in a hoodie walking home with Skittles, who was hunted down and executed by a white vigilante. But when the doors of the courtroom opened in the state of Florida versus George Zimmerman, the data started to dismantle the drama. So let's talk about the first manufacturing tool, the visual. For months, every news outlet in the country ran a photo of Trayvon Martin. And you remember it. If you were there around this time, we all remember that picture. The one where he looks young and he's slightly smiling, almost like a little middle schooler. But according to evidence presented during the 2013 trial, the media was almost exclusively using a photo of Trayvon Martin when he was 12 years old. But at the time of the incident, Trayvon was 17. He stood over 6 feet tall. He was not a child. He was a young man. But why does this matter? Because the business of racism needed a haunted child narrative to sell the outrage. And by using 5-year-old photos, the media ensured that the public was emotionally primed for a specific outcome before a single witness was called. They even initially labeled George Zimmerman as white. And this was to fit this historical script of racial lynching, despite him being Hispanic. Then came the forensics. So the narrative we were sold was that Zimmerman chased Trayvon down and shot him in cold blood. But the physical evidence told much more, a much more complex story, a story of a physical altercation that turned deadly. And as noted in the Florida Department of Law Enforcement forensic reports, Zimmerman had a broken nose, 2 black eyes, and lacerations to the back of his head. He also had grass stains on his back. In the forensic trajectory of the bullet confirmed that Zimmerman was on the ground on his back when Trayvon Martin was on top of him when the shot was fired. But the media ignored the complexities of the stand your ground rule law and the reality of a fight that turned into a life or death struggle. They didn't want a story about a botched neighborhood watch encounter. They wanted the story of a racist hunter. And we can't forget that the prosecution's star witness, Rachel Gentel, she was the voice of the Trayvon's final moments. She was the one that was supposed to seal the deal. But when she took the stand, the script fell apart. Under cross-examination, Gentel admitted to lying about why she didn't attend Trayvon's funeral. She gave testimony that was riddled with contradictions compared to her initial statements to the family's attorneys. And according to trial transcripts, she even admitted that she couldn't read the letter that she supposedly wrote about the events of that night. The prosecution's case was built on a foundation of a narrative rather than facts. And when the facts didn't show up, the case collapsed. So whether you agree with the not guilty verdict or not, we have to look at what the media did. They took a tragedy. They took a loss of a young man's life. And instead of reporting the facts, they chose to ignite a racial powder keg for ratings. They had the president of the United States, Obama, defending Trayvon. The media edited Zimmerman's 911 call to make him sound like he was a racial profiler. They hid the photos of his injuries. They manufactured a scene that led to years of unrest, all whilst their stocks prices went up and all of their expert talking heads got book deals. This is what was the fallout. This is what happens when you manufacture racism. Because the business of racism doesn't care about Trayvon Martin, and it certainly doesn't care about George Zimmerman. It cares about the friction. Because in a strong republic, we're supposed to seek truth. In a broken republic, we just seek a side to stand on, a narrative. So before I close this segment, we've looked at the hoax. We've looked at all the hoaxes and the media scripts, but now we have to look at the business of racism on a corporate scale. We're talking about the 2020 summer of love, in quotes, which was more like the summer of protests and burns following the George Floyd death, where the world watched as American cities burned and a 3-letter acronym became the global powerhouse. BLM, which was short for Black Lives Matter. Millions and millions of well-meaning people, black, white, and everything in between, poured their hearts into and their wallets into the Black Lives Matter Global Network Foundation. They thought that they were funding reform. They thought that they were funding the moving of the needle towards prosperity for black people. But while the people were in the streets, the leadership was shopping for real estate. So let's look at the sheer scale of the money that was wasted. In the wake of the 2020 protests, the Business of Racism hit a record-breaking IPO. According to the BLM Global Network Foundation's impact report, the organization raised a staggering $90 million just in 2020 alone. They ended the year with a balance of $60 million in their account. So for a nonprofit, this is an astronomical amount of capital. And in 2022, the tax man came calling. And the IRS form 990 filing pulled back the velvet curtain on where the social justice money actually went. And it was revealed that the foundation used $6 million in donor funds to purchase a luxury mansion in Southern California. We're talking about a 6,500 square foot mansion with a pool, a bungalow, and parking for over 20 cars. They called it their creator house, a place for Black joy. I guess Black joy for who? Okay. But it was a kept secret from the donors for years. But it gets even more incestuous. The 990 filing showed that BLM wasn't just a movement, but it was also a family payroll. The foundation paid nearly $10 million to companies run by people close to the founder, Patrice Cullors. This included $970,000 to a firm owned by the father of her child for creative services. $840,000 to a security firm owned by her brother. While mothers in the communities were still struggling to pay for funerals, as they used the deaths of their sons to raise money for their causes and their programs and their family members. The leadership was cutting million-dollar checks to their own relatives. This is the part that proves that it was a complete shakedown. Because the business of racism works from the top down. And the people at the bottom, the actual activists, they got burned. So by 2022 and 2023, local, smaller BLM chapters across the country started speaking out. The Black Lives Matter grassroots groups actually sued the Global Foundation, alleging that the national leadership was unbelievably out of touch and had misappropriated funds meant for local work. And in their 2022 filing, the foundation admitted that it had lost $8.5 million in value in their investment portfolio in just 1 year. They were playing the stock market with justice money and losing. So as of 2024, multiple local chapters had officially severed ties, claiming that they were left out of the cold without a dime of the $90 million that was raised in 2020 to show for it. This was the ultimate betrayal. The business of racism used the genuine pain of our community as a marketing tool to build a real estate empire in California. They sold us a revolution and they bought themselves a mansion. And this is why we have to be smarter. We cannot build a republic on the foundation of a grift. But to see the faces of the people who claim to be social justice warriors, like Al Sharpton's, the Jussie Smollett's, the corporate board members at BLM, and then to realize they weren't building a bridge to the future. They were building a balcony for themselves to look down on everybody else, to all of their supporters. And when we look at the billions of dollars flowing into the business of racism, we have to ask ourselves, if they actually solved the problem, would they still have a job? So when we come back in our final segment, we're going to shut the door of the lies and we're going to open the book of truth. We're going to talk about the real estate of race in America. The data the media won't show you. The path to prosperity that doesn't require race-baiting consultants or donations that would go to a California mansion. We're almost finished. You're listening to The Janelle King Show right here on Extra 106.3. Don't leave the table.
1: 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A feeding trough for insiders. Kelvin King will stop Sterling's no-bid deals. It's your money.
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14: Will Schaust of Raptors Incorporated in Milford, Ohio, where they have 11 bird ambassadors, and they'll bring some to parties and to schools.
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15: if you'd like to volunteer with us, we have a lot of different volunteer jobs. You can also get involved with becoming a member with us.
14: Find out more by doing a search on Raptor Rescues, and maybe a vulture can be the star of your next party. Take pause. Joel Nadeau, Fox News.
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0: Welcome back to the final segment of the Janelle King Show. I'm Janelle King, and this is Extra 106.3. This is where we discuss kitchen table topics that are typically banned from family gatherings but are absolutely necessary in order to have a strong republic. And if you're just joining us, you've missed the heavy one. We've been exposing the business of racism. That is our table topic, the business of racism. From the $700 million Poverty Palace to the Southern Poverty Law Center to the scripted hoaxes of Jussie Smollett and Al Sharpton, landing with the real estate empire built by the BLM Global Foundation, we've looked at how the media and professional race baiters use the Albany strategy, creating a scene of violence to drive donations while ignoring the facts to drive emotions. But now, if you want to see the receipts for everything we've discussed, or if you're just tuning in for the first time and you want the full experience, you can watch the video version on YouTube 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Tuesday. Now, how do you protect your mind from these professional dividers? You have to learn how to spot the grift. The first sign is the closed loop. If an organization tells you that looking at all sides of the argument is dangerous or traitor or treacherous, then they're manipulating you. Because a strong argument doesn't fear the truth, it welcomes it. To be a truly informed citizen, you must actively collect as much data as you can, even if it's coming from people you disagree with. And if you are then shamed for doing this, then that's a problem. You know, the legendary Thomas Sowell, the great economist, famously put it that racism is not dead, but it is certainly on life support, kept alive mainly by people who use it for an excuse to keep the minority community fearful and resentful of their own political purpose. Think about that. These grifters are the ones holding the paddles, trying to jumpstart a heart that the rest of the country is trying to let heal. They need the Republic to stay sick so that they can keep selling the medicine, knowing there isn't a policy in the world that can legislate a person's heart. So I want to give you my theory on why these race hustlers refuse to let racism die. It's a hard truth, but it needs to be said. I personally believe that it is rooted in an inferiority complex. I believe that there is a deep-seated fear among these leaders, these activists, and unfortunately some of the people who follow them, to compete on the same level as everyone else. It's a lack of fundamental confidence. If you remove the crutch of the racial advantage, the idea that you deserve some type of special pass or a bar lowered because of the skin of your skin color, then you actually now have to put in the work. You have to be the best. You have to win based on grit, strategy, and excellence. And for many of these hustlers, it is much safer to live in an echo chamber of victimhood than to step out into the open market of meritocracy. It's easier to blame systemic structures for our failures than to admit that you just didn't put in the hours to win. The crutch has become their throne. They've become so comfortable being handicapped by history that they are terrified of a world where they have to stand on their own. They are protecting the racism narrative because they aren't sure if they have the character to win without it. But friends, let me tell you, that's not the spirit of the people I know. It's not the spirit of many of the Black conservatives that I know. We are the descendants of overcomers. We don't need a middleman to negotiate our worth, and we certainly don't need to pay a victimhood tax to a nonprofit in California. A strong republic requires citizens who believe in their own power, who believe that they belong no matter how it started, who refuse to allow grifts and schemes to be the narrative of our community. It requires us to stop being the inventory of someone else's business model. Until next time, stay unafraid, stay unapologetic, and never stop seeking the truth.

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2: Anthony Fauci, his top advisor, 78-year-old David Morenz, has been charged with conspiracy against the United States. He was a senior advisor to Fauci from 2006 to 2022. He did business from a private email account. Gee, that sounds a little like Hillary, too, remember? And she got away with it. He was the liaison for tips on how to evade records requests. This guy got caught emailing the following, as though he's kind of trying to be cagey. There's no worry about their freedom of information. I can either send stuff to Tony on his private email or hand it to him at work or at his house. He's too smart to let colleagues send him stuff that could cause trouble. Unquote. How about this? He said, hey, I learned from our lady over there how to make emails disappear after I'm told that before the search starts. Plus, I deleted most of those earlier emails after sending them to Gmail. I said, you know, we should always communicate on Gmail because my email at NIH is known by Freedom of Information constantly, and I need to delete anything I don't want to have to see in the New York Times. He's describing how he should start using secret emails to hide something. Oh, my God. Well, sir, Judge, I think we're ready to reveal our verdict. He, of course, oversaw the grant to NIH. Oh, here we go again with the nonprofits, these NGO things. A nonprofit Manhattan-based company called EcoHealth Alliance ended up funneling U.S. taxpayer dollars to the Wuhan Institute of Virology for bat coronavirus research. And he hid the information, he hid the link, and he did it for Fauci so they could communicate in private and not get caught.
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4: Now that the weather's getting warm across much of the U.S., you may be tempted to let your dog get her or his sniff on and hang out your car window.
5: They love a mixture of odors, and they're trying to collect them.
4: But Dr. Michael Bailey of the American Veterinary Medical Association says keep your dog inside the car. He's worried about eye damage, and no sniff is worth that.
5: An insect hits him in the eye. I'm not talking about anything major like a stick or stone or something. I'm just talking about this insect hitting them, and that can cause a lot of corneal damage.
4: And if that eye is hit hard enough,
5: we could even be talking about any enucleation where they have to remove the eye.
4: Your dog could also fall out of the window. But Dr. Bailey says you don't have to take all the joy out of a car ride for your dog.
5: You can have the window down where they can stick their nose just out, but yet they can't go anywhere.
4: Take a pause for a good sniff. Jill Nato, Fox News.
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6: Hakeem Jeffries, minority leader in the House of Representatives, is actually predicting failure for the United States in its action against Iran. This is the sad state of the Democrat Party right now in this country.
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7: Message through the Strait. Many air passengers confused and worried about their travel plans now that Spirit Airlines ceased operations yesterday. Fox 2's Scott Wolchek with the latest from Detroit's Metro Airport.
8: A frustration felt by thousands of travelers after Spirit could not secure a financial bailout. After 34 years in business, the budget airline is no more. David Fishman with Cadillac Travel says the writing was on the wall for Spirit. A failed merger, financial woes, and rising oil prices sealed the company's fate. During the fallout of Spirit Airlines, you've got other airlines that are stepping up to help people. A lot of them are offering special rates for customers that had flights booked between May 2nd and the 16th. We've got a lot of information about that on Fox2Detroit.com. Reporting in Romulus, Scott Walshek, Fox News.
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7: A massive fire tore through the University of South Florida's Marine Science Laboratory in St. Petersburg yesterday afternoon. Campus police say the building was evacuated safely with no injuries. Investigators have not determined what sparked the blaze. The local fire chief says the building is a total loss. A suspect now arrested for April's mass shooting at a New Jersey Chick-fil-A. Here's Fox's Deborah Valentine.
12: The Union County Prosecutor's Office says Jaheed Fields of Newark, New Jersey, faces murder, attempted murder, and weapons charges. He allegedly opened fire at a Chick-fil-A in Union Township on April 1st. A 23-year-old New York City man was killed and six others hurt in a scene one witness described as chaotic. Fields pleaded not guilty to the charges during a virtual court appearance on Saturday. Union County Prosecutor William Daniel called the shooting brazen and an affront to our citizens and the security they deserve. A motive for the shooting has not yet been released. Deborah Valentine, Fox News.
7: Britney Spears is set to be arraigned tomorrow in connection with her DUI charge. The pop star will reportedly be offered probation in exchange for a guilty plea. She was taken into custody March 4th. One source close to Spears telling People magazine she was very upset and shaken after her arrest, and she's terrified of going to jail. It's taken weeks for her to realize that going to rehab is the best option. May is Foster Care Month, and federal employees who foster or adopt children will reportedly now receive new benefits thanks to an executive order backed by First Lady Melania Trump. As according to the Daily Wire, those employees will be eligible for up to 12 weeks of paid parental leave along with other workplace accommodations. I'm Roger Stern, and this is Fox News.
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14: Hey there, welcome. Thank you for joining us on RetireWise with Sean Maloney. He's your financial advisor. I'm the other guy, James Parker. And every week, Sean and I get together to have a little chat with you about getting you ready for retirement, making good decisions, figuring out what all this financial stuff is. So we dig through the headlines and just pick out the ones that affect your money. We'll talk about that, and we'll talk about all of the things that could affect your retirement, whether it's what to do with Social Security or if you inherit a lump sum or if you get a pension buyout offer. We try and cover as much as we can over the next hour. If you have any questions for Sean at his day job, 770-800-8822. With that, welcome back to the show, Sean. How's it going?
15: Man, it's going great. We just recently had our client event, and we did a Q1 wrap-up now that we're into Q2 with a lot of stuff going on over the past quarter or so, a lot of stuff to talk about, a lot of stuff in the news, but it's we love keeping a pulse on all that stuff.
14: What happens at a Q1 wrap-up?
15: So we do a quarterly market update. So what we do is we recap what happened in the previous quarter and then a look ahead to the next, you know, the current quarter, the quarter that we're in. Just kind of, you know, taking the bullet points and the high points and the low points and summarizing it for, hey, what happened this past quarter? How does it affect us? What does it look like? And what does the future look like in the next, you know, quarter ahead? Just, and how does it relate to you?
16: All right. So let's start with how Americans are feeling about the economy. I saw a headline. It says consumer sentiment fell by 6% in March. And so this survey makes it look like people are kind of losing confidence in the economy. Should retirees be worried?
15: Well, you know, it's, I always say, look, you got to not hit the emergency button and let emotions take over, right? And certainly uncertainty causes panic and it makes, the problem is it makes people make knee-jerk reactions, which ends up making costly mistakes. And so that's why we do this whole planning thing that we do. You know, if you have a roadmap and you're following that roadmap, it takes those emotions out of it, right? And so we don't want to act on fear. We want to act on factual information. We want to act on what that plan has laid out for us. And just laying out that those clear steps, right? That's essential to protecting your nest egg in a time of crisis, right? So when we're looking at news events that are happening and the things going all over the place, it's, we just got to stay away from those knee-jerk reactions so we don't make those silly, silly mistakes.
16: Are you concerned about the economy?
15: So there's some signs that we're looking at, right? I mean, you look at inflation being where it's at. You're looking at some of the economic indicators as far as the growth of the economy or the lack thereof and those kind of things. And when you combine a couple of these things together, what we want to try to look out for is that are we heading toward, you know, what we call or what they call stagflation, right? So it really, we're at a linchpin, right? We see what's going to go on with, you know, the war with Iran and see what happens there and see how long this is going to be prolonged. That could cause as a spurred event that takes us more into a downward spiral, right? If this ends a little bit more expeditiously, right, then I think we can continue on with, you know, some of the better times we've had in the market, right? But I'm proceeding with some cautious optimism because there are some signs that could take us either direction. And if we have a thing like a prolonged war go on, it could, you know, make us go toward the downside.
16: Well, I think a lot of it just hinges on gas prices.
15: Yeah. I mean, you're paying a little bit more at the pump, aren't we? The prices have gone up, but that's just not gas, right? So we look at everything that's going on. What all does gas affect though, right? So you're talking about consumer goods and the trucking industry that are delivering these products. And so it has a rippling effect. So it all starts with those gas prices, like you said, but it affects everything. Now you're starting to see surcharges put on things, right? Services and consumer goods and, you know, people coming out to go to your house and service things, whatever it may be, we're starting to see surcharges. And I think the more prolong this goes on, you're going to see that being tagged on. So that is an inflationary effect. And so that's one of the side effects of these conflicts or wars going on that affect things like the supply of gas. That could be a linchpin to the higher inflation, which then, you know, is going to dictate some Fed decisions that then kind of lean into, okay, where's this whole stock market going?
16: Well, you're a financial advisor. You're putting together people's financial plans. You're on a fixed income. You have the price of gas surge. Does that throw your entire budget out of whack? Do you have to go back to the drawing board?
15: Well, so we account for inflation and everything, right? So obviously today's dollar is not going to be what it is tomorrow, but what catches people off guard is when they have, you know, what I call sudden spikes in inflation, things that weren't necessarily projected, i.e., okay, we just got onto a war or a conflict and it made things like gas prices shoot up. And that wasn't projected, right? That wasn't on anybody's radar per se. And so, but if you have

0: believer in having some cash reserves, having emergency funds, and having your portfolio and your strategy sectored out the right way to where you're not having to take on debt or you're not having to pull from your investments when those what ifs happen, when those emergencies happen, the car breaks down, the air conditioner goes out, whatever it may be. We don't want to have to pull money out of the investments accounts if we don't have to. So, and if you do use those emergency funds or the cash reserves, then they'll get replenished at the right time at some point. That's all part of that whole physical house slash, you can think of it as a bucket strategy as well, but we go a step further into that physical house. So laying out and sectoring out your nest egg into the proper areas helps control all that, right? It helps from not having to go in debt. It helps from pulling it from the right area, right? And that's another mistake I see people make though, is that, oh, I got a car repair or the air went out, and they withdraw funds from the wrong area of their portfolio or the wrong area of their plan. And you know, that can have long-term effects.
1: We're talking with Sean Maloney from RetireWise, 770-800-8822, website retirewisepro.com. Yeah. The inflation seems pretty insidious there, because if you look at the 25% inflation we've had since the year 2020, that means if you made $100,000 in 2020 and you didn't get a raise since then, it only buys you the lifestyle of $75,000 now.
0: Yeah, that's pretty eye-opening, right?
1: Yeah, you can feel how people feel betrayed or squeezed or fallen behind.
0: Oh yeah, 100%. And that it's one of those big mistakes. People sit down and they start planning their retirement. Well, heck, even people outside of retirement don't really account for inflation properly. You sit down and you figure out your budgets, and you got to factor those things in, or you're going to cut yourself off guard. And a lot of things, like, let's look at it this way. So sure, Social Security may have cost of living adjustments built in, those COLAs. Some people have pensions, and that's great if you do, but not many people have those anymore. But most times those don't have automatic COLAs or adjustments put in there for inflation. It's not increasing. And then oftentimes when we get into retirement, people just take a straight amount of their out of their nest egg without putting a plan together, and that's going to catch them off guard down the road. So building the right increases at the right time, I call them inflation offsets, you know, is critical. And anytime we're putting together these plans, when we look at our inside of our physical house, right? This comes from what we call the wall section. So the house has the foundation, walls, and roof, right? So the inflation offsets sit inside the walls of the house, right? When you think about a house and you're living inside that house, what's in the walls? You have insulation, right? And so the insulation in a physical house for an investment portfolio or retirement strategy is the inflation offsets. And so you're still invested in the market somewhat in the walls, I should say. In the roof, you're invested in stocks a lot heavier. In the walls, it's a mixture of stocks and ETFs and bonds and all kinds of different little investment vehicles. And in the foundation is much more secure vehicles. So we want to continue to grow your portfolio in the right speed and the right manner, but in the walls, it's a little more conservative, so kind of a little moderately conservative. And that's where we're taking the inflation offsets from. It has to outpace inflation, right? If you get money into just things like CDs or things like that, I call those certificates of disappointment, right? Oftentimes they don't even keep up with inflation. And so it has to be built into the right investment strategies. And sometimes that's going to be stocks and ETFs, those kind of things, but it's going to be blended in to your overall physical house.
1: But isn't Social Security going to keep up with inflation?
0: Sometimes it does, sometimes it doesn't, right? They give these cost of living adjustments, and sometimes it doesn't always equal what the going inflation rate has been or what it took over the last year. And here's the thing, folks, is that Social Security is only going to do that once a year, right? And if there's these spikes in inflation, like, hey, a war just happened, and things that get changed in a heartbeat, you're going to be caught off guard, because Social Security is not going to adjust for that, nor will it necessarily account for it when they come around to the year turn and they're giving this COLA adjustment. So it's critical to have that factored into your overall plan, right? Hey guys, you know, if this is stuff that you guys haven't thought about, right, or think about structuring it that way, or have inflation accounted for, or the what ifs, the unexpecteds, these surprise things, right? And how do you do that, right? This is what we do. We love doing it. We set this up for everybody. If you just want to have that conversation with us, just hit us up, 770-800-8822. 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
1: 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We'll be right back with more RetireWise with Sean Maloney.
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2: 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You're listening to Retire Wise with Sean Maloney. He's your financial advisor. I'm the other guy, James Parker. And let's talk about the Federal Reserve. This is something that makes headlines that affects your money. We were kind of expecting another interest rate cut before the end of the year, but now on surveys and in the talking heads, they don't sound like it's too likely. What's going on with that, Sean?
3: Well, you know, we got the Federal Reserve out there. We had a couple things going on. We had, of course, you got some battles going on between the Federal Reserve and the president. They both have some different viewpoints. Then you have an outgoing Fed chair. It's kind of like a lame duck, if you will, because more likely they're not going to make major changes or any changes in this last little bit of his term and kind of wait for the new person out there. So there's just some uncertainty as far as the decisions that a Fed's going to make. And now you have the war that impacts on top of that, though, could force the hand on a few things because we're looking at inflation, you know, ticking up a little bit higher because of all this stuff. So, you know, look, when we look at what the Fed's decisions are, we have to look forward at how that affects our overall plan, right? At the end of the day, if you haven't updated your strategies, you know, for this kind of modern day maneuvers, you know, the Fed's always been making changes and making moves, but some of these old strategies that are out there don't necessarily work in these higher rate environments. And while we're not at all-time high rates, right, we're still at a little bit higher interest rates than we have been for a few years, and they raised it last year a few times, and we were kind of sitting around that part. They lowered it a little bit earlier in the year, but we got to go back and review our strategies because when the interest rates changes, it does affect parts of our strategy, right? It affects some of the bond markets. It affects some of our money that's invested in some of those emergency fund kind of things, or any other investment vehicle that has a direct tie to interest rates, right? And so when we're looking at that, we also have to look at the interest rates and how does that affect the outcome, not only of our plan, but what does that do to the tipping of the scales for the economy? Right? Are there signs and indicators of what the Fed decisions are that are going to trip us into some pullbacks or even the R word with the recessions, right? And what does that do to, does that threaten your overall retirement plan and your investment strategy? So we need to be proactive. We don't always need to be on the defensive. Every time the Fed makes a decision, that shouldn't make a difference, right? We should be on the offensive. We should be proactive, leaning into our plans and building those plans up front so it doesn't make a huge difference what the Fed says, right? It shouldn't matter with the right plan in place.
2: Well, if they're not cutting the rates, I think the best explanation for that is they're worried about inflation. Should I be worried about inflation?
3: Well, that's a good indicator, right? Because you got pressures from the executive branch that just wants to lower interest rates to try to spur economy. But when there's inflation that's higher, they're going to keep interest rates higher or even raise them to help fight off that inflation side of it. Now we're just in a little bit of a predicament with, you know, they're trying to spur the economy on. At the same time, we have high gas prices, which is affecting everything else, which is driving inflation up. So we're not going to see a dip in the interest rates, you know, while this is continuing on. So yeah, there is a concern out there that inflation could, you know, stay where it's at or creep up a little bit. The numbers right now are higher than where they want them to be. So I don't see, you know, a cut coming in the near future. And if this, you know, war goes on for a period of time or any time we have that kind of an event, that we need to keep an eye on, you know, what's going on. But like I said, we need to be proactive, and we just need to look at where our money's at and how that's going to react if conditions change. But our plan's going to lay that out, right? We're going to be ready for it.
4: Well, I know one cut that's coming. Jerome Powell's not going to be the Fed chair after May. You like that transition there, Sean? That was good. So there's a new guy coming in named Warsh. I know nothing about this guy. I'm only concerned is he going to cut rates? Is he going to leave them the same? Is he going to raise them? Is it safe to assume he's going to cut?
3: No, it's not, right? And it's a great thing to talk about, because just like when you have elections of like a president, or now we're, you know, going to have midterm elections, and whenever there's a shift in a person that's in, you know, authority, whether they're appointed or elected or whatever, you could have policy changes, right? You have some mindset different of opinions. When presidents change, when congressmen change, when Fed chairs change, you don't know where they're going to come from, right? Now, obviously they have to look at the economic indicators and the data that's sitting out there on the economy to make the informed decisions. But there's also those political pressures that get put in place. And while we don't know much about him, it's going to be hard to ignore some of the economic data that's sitting and staring in front of his face, right? And so does he want to come in and be a, you know, quote, a hero in people's eyes and cut the rates? That may be in his mindset, but it's not going to make sense from an economic data standpoint if that data stays where it's at or ticks up a little bit, right? So no, I would not expect that. And I fully expect for his entry to be a little quiet.
4: Well, it's such a tough trade-off, because I like it when interest rates are low, because when they were crushed for a decade, I ended up in a 3% mortgage. Things were pretty sweet. But now that the rates went up a little bit, I kind of like getting a little bit of return on money that's just sitting in my money market account. I like getting a better return on annuities. Yep. and some of those products. So do you want return, or do you want cheap debt? And that seems to be the seesaw we're dealing with.
3: Yeah, and there's a delicate balance there, right? And it's kind of, you want the best of both worlds in those scenarios. And there are some sweet spots. There are some areas where it's kind of a happy medium, but it does have, you know, effect from one side to the other, right? It's hard to have it both ways, but that goes to the balancing of it. And when you're invested in, and that's also why you're not invested in just one avenue, right? So you mentioned a couple of different avenues there where we're going to be, I talk a lot about the vertical diversification in a portfolio, not just different stocks and different bonds, but the types of accounts you're in. So whether you're in stocks or ETFs or bonds or annuities or heaven forbid CDs, you know, money markets, all these different things, it takes all these different types of investments to make up a solid plan. But guess what? That type of diversification helps you be ready to make the moves that you need to make when all these different conditions arise, right?
4: What does vertical mean there? You said vertical diversification.
3: Yeah, so everybody thinks horizontally. When everybody says diversification, think of it as a horizontal diversification, because what I call that is the horizontal is just, hey, I'm in stock ABC and bond DEF, right? Those are just investments, right? But when I'm talking vertical diversification, this is spreading your plan out, spreading your exposure, and spreading your risk out over different types of investments, different types of accounts, not just, hey, I'm in, you know, stock A and stock B. It's in the types of accounts that you're in, because these different types of accounts are going to react differently. Some are tied to interest rates, some are not. Some are tied to the market, some are not. It gives you the power and the flexibility to pivot when different things happen in the market. So what we were just talking about, if interest rates go down or up, we know what area of our plan we need to pull from, or if we need to make adjustments, what area we need to make it in. But if all your money is just in one area, like if all your money is just in stocks, or if all your money is just in a money market, or all your money is just in annuities, it doesn't give you the power and the flexibility to pivot when you need to, or to ride these waves out. You can't ride the waves in just one vehicle, right? You got to jump vehicles sometimes, or you're going to have different vehicles, right? And so it you're going to have money spread out across all those things to make up a powerful plan.
4: All right. We're talking with Sean Maloney from RetireWise, 770-800-8822, website
2: retirewisepro.com. If you're just tuning in, we're covering the economic impact of the Iran conflict. We talked a little bit about inflation, Federal Reserve. But I saw some economists put the odds of a recession at about 50% this year. It's like, well, fine, don't tell me. But when you actually look past the headlines, it was 49% of economists think there is going to be a recession, 51% think there is not. And at the end of the year, half of the economists surveyed are going to be proven wrong.
3: Yeah. I mean, it's frustrating, right, when you see that. And as a consumer and as just a citizen of the United States out there, when you're looking at this, you're just like, hey, I just want a more definitive answer, you know, to go forward. And we just got to be ready for it, right, no matter which way we're going. But we do need to take it seriously because we need to know how we need to adjust, right? When we talk things like drawdown strategies in a retirement plan, what we mean by that is, okay, where am I taking my money out for that month, right? Because you're not working anymore getting a paycheck. Your nest egg is that paycheck, and the proper drawdown strategy says where you're going to pull that money from. Well, if we head into whether it's market downturns, we have recessions or whatever it may be, we may adjust where that, what accounts the money's coming from, because those accounts goes again back to that vertical diversification. Those, we may have to take money from different accounts, right? So there could be some assets that are at more risk from a downturn than other investment assets. And so when your plan is spread out that way and structured the right way, it doesn't have as big of an impact. And so, like I mentioned earlier, one of the things we want to look out for is when we combine that recession word, right, with high inflation, that's called stagflation. And that's where we start getting into some serious considerations, right? But by diversifying the right way, that helps you protect from all these different gaps and dips, and it doesn't have as big of an impact.
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2: 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You're listening to RetireWise with Sean Maloney. He's your financial advisor. I'm the other guy, James Parker. And we spend a lot of time talking about women's financial advice on this radio show because just on a actuarial table, women are probably going to outlive their husbands. For number one, they live longer than us. Number two, usually, you know, we marry younger. My wife's 4 years younger than me. She has a longer lifespan than me. She's probably going to live at least 10 years longer than me. So if we do run out of money in retirement, if we do have a failed financial plan, then she's going to be the one left holding the bag more often than not. And I bet you see that a lot at RetireWise, Sean.
3: Yeah, we do. And it's something that we got to make sure we address in everybody's plan. And no one likes to think about the scenarios. I call it the he dies, she dies scenario. no matter who it is, right, we got to factor in both ways of the surviving spouse is taken care of. And it's hard to think about. It's just like when you sit down and do a will or a trust and you do the medical directives and you got to think about, well, you know, do I want to be kept alive under all these different conditions? Well, when we're it's the same kind of thing. When we're doing a retirement plan, we're going to, yeah, sometimes you got to ask those hard questions because you're right. The stats are saying, you know, women outlive men, and it's a 65-year-old woman is going to have a 50% chance of living beyond 88, right? And so women oftentimes have a longer lifespan. So if they have a longer lifespan, that also means we have to provide for income longer. And so that just makes the financial risk amplify, which is that longevity risk, right? We call that longevity risk. And so if you have we try to plan for retirements that last 30 years plus. In back in the day, you know, it wasn't that long ago when we were only planning for, you know, 15 years, 20 years in retirement, but now we've added whole decades onto this thing. And so if you're in an old plan and your plan was only designed for 20 years, you're going to start seeing some cracks and some stress on that plan once you get into the years past 20, especially when you get in the years 24, 25 and beyond, it's going to, you know, really starting to have an impact. And so we really got to lean in on that because there's so many factors that come into the he die, she die scenario, the longevity side of it. There's so many other things we got to account for.
4: Yeah. And the reverse scenario, I'm sure it happens sometimes, but when we take the focus on women in this segment, let's just focus on the surviving spouse. We'll just say women for shorthand there. But there's also a few little rules that change. You know, if one of the spouse passes away, then one of the Social Security checks goes away. You have to file your taxes differently, I guess, as a single person, not married anymore. And, you know, there's all kinds of little rules that change that not everyone knows about.
3: Yeah, you know, it's a huge piece. And that's all part of the figuring out the surviving spouse scenario. There's a couple of things for sure. And a lot of people don't think about this is you get to keep one of the two Social Securities. You don't get to keep both. You keep the higher of the two, right? And now the one thing people don't account for as well is the tax brackets. When you were married filing joint, guess what? The tax brackets are a little more generous and a little wider when you're married filing joint. And when you jump down and you're filing single, that tax bracket now has changed. And it's a little bit narrower gate. And so your tax exposure is going to be a little bit higher, right? So we also have to factor in if we were in the middle of doing things like conversions from traditional IRAs to Roth IRAs, maybe we need to speed that up a little bit. But we got to look at the overall tax situation right out of the gates because now, okay, you lost a Social Security check. Your tax is going to potentially be higher because you're in a single category versus a married category. If you were fortunate enough to have the spouse that had a pension, it could be from a lot of different places, but a lot of those pensions, some of them have right of survivorships and some of them don't, right? And a lot of times, if you were blessed to have a pension, most people don't anymore. But if you had one, then they had to choose, you know, no right of survivorship, 25, 50% or whatever the plan allowed or offered. Well, maybe they chose the 50% payout on the right of survivorship. What does that mean? It means you got paid X amount of dollars while that the spouse was living, but when that spouse that carried the pension passes away, if they chose 50%, then guess what? That pension payment to the surviving spouse just went down by half, right? So you're talking about some pretty significant pay cuts when that surviving spouse goes on away from us, right? And so we have to factor that. We got to factor that in. What happens? Where's that money coming from? Can the portfolio withstand that at different ages? That all has to be factored in.
4: Are you still invested at that point? Like in your 80s, do you still have money in the stock market?
3: Yeah, 100%.
4: Really?
3: You still got to be invested in the market because you still have to fight inflation. You still have to grow for the future. We don't want to be caught off guard, right? You don't know what's going to happen with healthcare or need for long-term care down the road. Now, how much you're exposed in the market is going to continue to go down as we age, right? The older we get, the less exposed we are in the market. But that exposure in the market does never 100% go away, right? We're always going to be fighting inflation. We're always going to try to grow for the future a little bit and save for what's coming ahead. It's just the percentages of what you're allocated into the market is going to go down.
4: Are you ever all the way out?
3: Personally, for us, no. You're never all the way out. You get a lot. Now, here's the thing. You're going to hit a tipping point where we're older and older and we're not saving as much for the future anymore, right? The future is here, but we still got to fight inflation. So the best way to fight inflation is still being in the market somewhat, but we just may get a lot more conservative, but try to stay above, you know, those inflation markers.
4: All right. We're talking with Sean Maloney from RetireWise, 770-800-8822, website retirewisepro.com. 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All right. So we mentioned that women are more likely to be managing their money alone at some point. Do you have to bring your wife in when you get a plan at RetireWise?
3: So highly recommended, right? We like to talk to both spouses because everybody needs to be informed, right? Everybody needs to be part of this planning process. In the know, one big problem, and this is not as common as it used to be, but, you know, a little older school in past generations, you know, you would have one spouse take care of things, and sometimes you would see the guy taking care of stuff, and maybe the spouse or the wife stayed at home and was watching the kids or whatever it may be. But now we have, you know, a lot more career-minded dual-income families, and it just needs to be taken care of. And I don't care. Maybe you're a stay-at-home dad. That person needs to come as well. They need to know what's going on. So if something happens to their surviving spouse, they need to know how to, well, one, who to talk to come to us. That's where we're, you know, it's part of what we do is we're here for, unfortunately, during those times as well, where we're there for those people. But they need to be in the know. What happens if my spouse passes away? What do I need to do? Of course, we're going to help them out, but what does it look like? What pivots do we need to make? What is it, you know, what do I need to do? They definitely need to be part of the conversation.
4: So let's talk about why there is such a gap between men and women when it comes to retirement savings to begin with.
3: So look, here's the thing, and it's just a reality, right? When you look at the workforce in the United States, unfortunately, you have things like there's still that gender gap rule on incomes. That comes into play, and that's very unfortunate, and it's very sad that we're still talking about this today, but it does exist. We also have scenarios where maybe the mom stayed home for a while to raise kids for a little bit and then went back to work, right? There could be gaps in employment. What does that do? Well, that just took the earnings years down a little bit from a Social Security aspect, how much you're paying into Social Security and what you contributed to 401ks. Now it could go the other way too. It could be, you know, that the dad stayed home, but all, you know, just let's look at the stats. More than likely it's been on the female side. So you have these factors in there, lower 401ks potentially. You got the income gap. You got a potentially lower Social Security because you had some gaps in employment timeframe. And so we just need to look at all that. So when we're analyzing a plan, we want to look at all that. And a lot of times we're seeing the Social Security component for a female could potentially be a little bit less. Now I've seen them higher, right? Because what happens with Social Security is you're paying into it and they take the top 35 earning years. But so if you had some earning years that were lower or non-existent for a while, it could lower your overall, you know, Social Security benefit, right? But when we marry that into the overall look of someone's plan, we also have to consider things like spousal benefits, right? When we talk about Social Security, maybe someone was a lower earner in the family, and then we strategically going to look at who should file first based on age, based on optimizing their filing. And there's some things like spousal benefits for the lower earner that it may make sense to do the spousal benefits. And that's just, you know, some little tricks and tools that we have to factor into the overall income plan.
4: Yeah, those Social Security episodes kind of make you dizzy because you find out that there's benefits for your spouse, benefits for an ex-spouse, but you had to be married for at least 10 years. If you are widowed, there's a widow's benefit. If you are divorced and then that guy dies later on, then the rules change again. If there's one of you guys has a disability, the rules change and the age of change there. So yeah, it's almost, I don't want to say boring, but man, who wants to go and learn all those rules?
3: Well, that's the thing. And the Social Security office can't sit there and help you. If you call them up, they can tell you what forms to file and all that kind of stuff, but they're not allowed to give you advice, right? And if you haven't thought about all this stuff, right, if you're sitting there thinking about, man, I got to account for all these scenarios and what are all the scenarios I got to account for, right? Just hit us up. We're happy to walk through this with you. Just hit us up at 770-800-8822. That's 770-800-8822, or you can text the word WISE. We'll send you out a toolkit that talks about a retirement plan and a copy of my book. You can text the word VISIT to get that free consultation, right? Or you just go to the old website, retirewisepro.com. 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You can schedule those visits, download some resources, find out some information. We would love to chat with you, see what your scenario looks like, and see what you have accounted for and where your gaps are at. 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
4: I'm James Parker. We'll be right back with more Retire Wise with Sean Maloney.
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2: Hey there, welcome back. You're listening to Retire Wise with Sean Maloney. I'm your host, James Parker, along with your financial advisor, Sean Maloney. And if you're thinking, I don't have a financial advisor, well, you do. You just haven't called him yet. But just remember, whenever you have a financial question, it's that guy on the radio that you need to call, Sean. So if you're offered an early retirement, or if you just inherit a big lump sum from one of your parents, or you have any questions about when to turn on Social Security, or what does all these Medicare parts mean, he handles it all. That's what a financial advisory firm does. In fact, at RetireWise, what all do you handle? What all fields of questions do you take?
3: Well, we carry the gamut. We like to try to say where we are, you know, kind of a one-stop shop, right? Because we want to look at every aspect of that phase of life. Sure, we're doing retirement planning, and we're going to sit through, and it's going to be income planning. It's going to be the investment portfolios for your retirement strategies. It's going to be tax strategies. It's going to be Social Security optimization. We're going to look at legacy planning, wills and trust, and all those kind of things. Healthcare gaps. If you retired before age 65, when you take Medicare, right? We can assist in those things of what supplements to get. There's just so many of these little moving parts in all these different areas. You don't want to have to go to five different people to talk about it, right? Let's put it all together in a well-coordinated plan. And so that's all, inside your plan, all that stuff's included. So we're going to talk through all those different things, all these things we talk about on the show and those things I just mentioned. We're just going to sit down and have a conversation and figure out what that roadmap looks like for you.
2: How long does all this take?
3: Well, you know, so what we do is the first meeting, we come in, talk for about 45 minutes to an hour. We just get to know you a little bit. It's an intake, a discovery session where we're just getting to know you. We're going to ask you some questions. You can ask questions of us. So that takes about an hour. And then we're going to go off and do the heavy lifting and the hard work, right? And then we're going to come back and present that to you. That's about another hour, right? So far you've only committed, roughly 2 hours or less of your time, and you're going to have this framework of a plan. And then of course we want to carry that out, and that, we do the heavy lifting there. And sure, you're going to have some conversations at home, but you're only talking about a few hours to put a solid plan in place. And now it takes us longer than that, but we're doing that heavy lifting for you. So you don't have to.
2: So if I want to come in and just ask you about when to turn on Social Security or when to turn on Medicare, do I have to be a client?
3: No. So I'm a firm believer in educating people and making sure they're making informed decisions. Now, obviously at the end of the day, we would love to work with people and bring them into the family. But as long as you get the information that you need, then that's fantastic. Now, obviously we would want to work with you to look at the overall picture, because here's the thing, folks. When you ask me, when should I file for Social Security? Well, I can't answer that question in a vacuum, right? It's called Social Security optimization because how do you optimize it? Well, how does it fit into the rest of your plan, right? Because Bobby Sue, said we're taking it at 62 and Joe at the water cooler said take it at 67, that may have been the right answer for them, or maybe they didn't even get an educated answer, right? But it may not be right for you. We got to look at your scenario. And so we want to get to know you and figure out what your circumstances are to answer that question the right way. So everybody deserves to have that. Everybody deserves to have that plan. And we do that up front in the free consultation.
2: All right, Sean Maloney, let's get back to talking about women and their differences when it comes to retirement planning. And one of the easy tricks that you can do to help out your spouse is I'm going to try and work all the way until age 70 before I turn on my Social Security, because if I max out my benefit and she's on a spousal benefit, or when I go away, the larger check will stay and she'll get a larger check after I'm done. Did I say that correctly?
3: Yeah. And it's so part of that optimization process is trying to figure out the right times to file. So let's talk about this for a second, right? So, your full retirement age is at 67, right? That gets your full benefit. Now, if you take benefits before 67, you get a reduced benefit. Say you take it at 62, that's almost 35% lower benefit. So say you're having that conversation and people go through this whole scenario. Well, I don't know how long I'm going to live, so I'm going to take it earlier. But there's some other ramifications to that, right? If the higher earner takes the benefit at 62 and then passes away, guess what they just did? They just locked in that lower benefit for their spouse for the rest of their life, right? And so there's multiple things you got to think about. What happens? You may not live longer, right? But your spouse may live longer. And now you just locked in the lower rate. And so we got to look at that. What's the benefit? What's the amount of the benefit for each spouse? And what's the strategy and timing of that? Now, sure, if you wait to age 70, for every year you wait past age 67, it goes up 8%. But is that the right answer? There is a break even point for the decisions. Now, of course, we can't predict how long people are going to live, right? But we do try to factor that in a little bit based on family history and all those kind of things. But this is where it starts coming into not making a social security decision just off the amount of money, right? Because what else do you have, right? What is your nest egg? What other investments do you have? What else do you have in your nest egg that we can position to help make the decision of when to file? So maybe you don't have to file at 62 and your portfolio can withstand taking some of those withdrawals or fill in the gaps for a little while until you hit that age. That's where we try to find that sweet spot. But if you make a decision in a vacuum, a lot of times people aren't thinking about that future effect, the he dies, she dies thing is in the widow effect and all that. So that's why we look at all angles to make sure we're making informed decisions.
6: How does it change if your spouse has passed away and you haven't retired yet? You're still working. Do you have necessarily a little bit different approach?
3: Yeah. So when you're talking about people who are still working and you have a spouse that passes away, there are survivor benefits, right? So we have to look at the right way to take in that survivor benefits and how much you're bringing in income. All that has to get looked at and make sure you're filing it the right way and factor it into your overall scenario. And then you just mentioned something else as well, though, that if you're still working and filing Social Security, if you have that scenario, we get asked that question a lot, right? There's some impacts to that. If you're still working and filing Social Security before age 67, there's an earnings test that happens. And if you're making, it's a little over $24,000 a year, that they're going to start reducing your benefit. For every $2 you make, they're going to take a dollar of benefit away, right? If you're still working and taking Social Security before your full retirement age of 67. So these are all little nuances, whether it's survivor benefits, the widow component of it, the spousal benefits, the earnings test, all that goes into that optimization process factored into your overall plan. So It just sometimes, it's a little more in depth than just flicking on the switch to turn on Social Security.
6: Yeah, I hear you on that one. So let's talk about the people who, you're married, everything's going great, you're divorced, and we've talked about some of the changes. Can we dig into the tax changes that happen?
3: From a Social Security aspect? Yeah, I mean, so we talked about earlier when you have a spouse that passes away and now you're filing single, right? So your tax aspects are factored into there. Now, what we see sometimes as well is that say you have a spouse that prematurely passes away, and they're caught off guard. They didn't have everything planned out. And now that spouse is going to go back to work, but they're already taking Social Security. So now you're factoring in that aspect of that earnings test that we just talked about. So you have the single jumping down to a single filer, and already turned on your benefits. But now you're thinking, well, I don't have enough to live off, so now I'm going to go back to work. But now all of a sudden your Social Security benefits changed a little bit. And then let's throw another wrinkle into this, that say you had some IRAs or some 401ks and you haven't converted them yet. You haven't factored it in to your overall strategies. And now you're down the road a little bit. And at 73, you're forced to take that income as RMDs. Well, okay, now you just threw yourself another taxable event there. And so all that has to be factored into it. So there's so many different scenarios, and that's why we do what we do. And that's why we're out here doing what we do, because it's hard for someone that doesn't do this for a living to factor in all these little scenarios. And oftentimes the tax side of it is what goes unnoticed, and until they file the taxes for that first year after that event. right? And then they get hit hard or they get caught off guard because they didn't factor in the strategy for that shift of going down to one person.
6: All right. Let's talk about RetireWise. How long y'all been in business? Where are you located?
3: We created RetireWise back in 2020 because I wanted to be an independent firm. You know, so being an independent, we can truly act in your best interest and put the plans and then the portfolios and the strategies where they truly belong working for you. We're down here in Lawrenceville, Georgia, but we work with people all over, not only all over the United States, all over Georgia, but we'd love to see you in person. If you're here local, come see us at 344 Scenic Highway. We also do virtual appointments as well. But, you know, we've learned a lot over the years and we've put this Retire Happy framework in place. It's a trademark process that we have that we take people through that process of whether it's from the initial consultation all the way through a full plan. We take you through all that years of experience that we've had, buildings out, what we've learned over the years, not only from us, but what other people in the industry have seen and done to optimize these retirement plans. It's just we have a passion for what we do. And like we talk a lot about all these different things on the show, scenarios and rules and laws, and it's a lot to keep up with, but that's our job. 344 Scenic Highway, Lawrenceville, Georgia.
6: Will I be able to buy a boat if I want to?
3: Come see me and we'll figure it out.
6: Any more questions you have, go ahead and call Sean at the office, 770-800-8822, website retirewisepro.com. And the least you can do is come back this time next weekend. We'll give you another great radio show. In the meantime, go enjoy the rest of your weekend. I'm James Parker. This has been RetireWise with Sean Maloney.
7: 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RetireWise LLC is not permitted to offer, and no statement made during this show shall constitute tax or legal advice. Our firm is not affiliated with or endorsed by the U.S. government or any governmental agency. The information and opinions contained herein, provided by third parties, have been obtained from sources believed to be reliable, but accuracy and completeness cannot be guaranteed by RetireWise LLC. 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Please remember that converting an employer plan account to a Roth IRA is a taxable event. Increased taxable income from the Roth IRA conversion may have several consequences. Be sure to consult with a qualified tax advisor before making any decisions regarding your IRA.
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13: Anthony Fauci, his top advisor, 78-year-old David Morenz, has been charged with conspiracy against the United States. He was a senior advisor to Fauci from 2006 to 2022. He did business from a private email account. Gee, that sounds a little like Hillary, too, remember? And she got away with it. He was the liaison for tips on how to evade records requests. This guy got caught emailing the following. So he's kind of trying to be cagey. There's no worry about the freedom of information. I can either send stuff to Tony on his private email or hand it to him at work or at his house. He's too smart to let colleagues send him stuff that could cause trouble. Unquote. How about this? He said, hey, I learned from our lady over there how to make emails disappear after I'm told that before the search starts. Plus, I deleted most of those earlier emails after sending them to Gmail. I said, you know, we should always communicate on Gmail because my email at NIH is known by Freedom of Information constantly, and I need to delete anything I don't want to have to see in the New York Times. He's describing how he should start using secret emails to hide something. Oh, my God. Well, sir, Judge, I think we're ready to reveal our verdict. He, of course, oversaw the grant to NIH. Oh, here we go again with nonprofits, these NGO things. A nonprofit Manhattan-based company called EcoHealth Alliance ended up funneling U.S. taxpayer dollars to the Wuhan Institute of Virology for bat coronavirus research. And he hid the information, he hid the link, and he did it for Fauci so they could communicate in private and not get caught.
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14: You had a man in Ken Kerr who was trying to discuss why they had to have tampons available to them in the restroom.
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16: Doug and Lowe's until 10 on Extra 106.3. Our friend Phil Holloway joins us. Man, I know it's a busy time for you, too, because of graduation season, all the things you got going on, new puppies and things.
17: Oh, yes. It's always busy.
16: I know, right? So we appreciate you taking the time to come in, because we want to get into, you know, some of the Comey stuff you brought up, which I think is so fascinating. Lowe's and I are... we've talked about that at length, and we'll get into some of that. But let's start with redistricting and the ruling that came down from the Supreme Court. What did you expect to come out of that? Did you expect it to go the way that it did as a lawyer? And where do you think it goes from here?
17: No, this happened exactly the way I predicted, because –
18: anybody who is, you know, a constitutional law geek, like I kind of halfway am, you know, we remember back in 2017, Justice Kagan. Okay, she wrote a majority opinion in a case called Cooper versus Harris, which in Justice Thomas and others joined. So it was like the different factions on the court were sort of united on this. They held that North Carolina unconstitutionally used race as, quote, the dominant factor in creating majority black districts. And so, this case is called Clay. It's sort of a natural outgrowth from that sort of case holding. So the Supreme Court, in my view, they issued a very well-reasoned, it's really not, it shouldn't be all that controversial unless you're the drive-by media. But it's just a natural outgrowth of the court's own jurisprudence in this area. You cannot use race to create a predominantly black or even a predominantly white district if you're one of the state legislatures. It's just not allowed. The Voting Rights Act is supposed to create a level playing field, but over time what's happened is partisan partisan legislatures have used that as an excuse to sort of put the thumbs on the scale maybe in the other direction from how the Voting Rights Act was originally intended.
19: Phil Holloway is our guest, and because I had talked about the history of this court, you know, what we've now seen in the last several years, for instance, affirmative action because of the challenges that the students had, namely the Asian students that were feeling like they were being discriminated against, to see affirmative action go away at the collegiate level. It just felt like it was a natural progression of pointing out that, once again, whether it's at the collegiate level when it comes to admission or when it comes to drawing districts, race should not be a factor.
18: Yeah. And, you know, going back even further than 2017, you can go back to 1993 and late Justice Sandra Day O'Connor, she warned in a majority opinion in a case called Shaw versus Reno, and she said, quote, "Racial gerrymandering, even for remedial purposes, may balkanize us into competing racial factions. It threatens to carry us further from the goal of a political system in which race no longer matters, a goal that the 14th and 15th Amendments embody and to which the nation continues to aspire." So that was pretty prophetic from back in 1993, and looking at it from, you know, today's perspective, I think it accurately describes where we are in America. I mean, it's literally, you know, using race for these purposes politically has absolutely balkanized Americans.
16: Phil Holloway is our guest on Extra 106.3. You can check him out on the MK True Crime podcast. That's where he does a lot of work, works in town as well as a lawyer. But when I look at the Northeast, and I can't help but notice, and Lois and I have talked about it, and I'm sure you've noticed it's been discussed, that there is zero Republican representation throughout those New England states. I expect at some point you're going to have some lawsuits going with Republicans going, hey, the way this is set up, this has been gerrymandered so terribly that we can't get representation here, and some of that might change up there too. Do you believe that?
18: Well, it certainly can. I think that this ruling kind of opens the door for governments, like state governments, to sort of take a look at what they've got on the books now in terms of districts and to determine whether they need to redo or maybe eliminate some of those things. But it's going to take, you know, acts of political will in the various states. I think Governor Kemp here in Georgia has just announced, I think today, or it came out today anyway, right, that Georgia's not going to do anything. I guess there's not enough time maybe for
16: early voting has already started.
18: For this year, but in 2028, certainly it's going to be something that's on the table. Now it is being reported, in some circles that the Department of Justice is saying it will enforce this ruling in every state with racially gerrymandered districts. And so, I guess you're going to have congressional districts throughout the nation are going to be scrutinized and could possibly face, you know, decertification. Their states might be forced by the DOJ to do some type of emergency redistricting. I don't know exactly how that's going to play out. This is all very fluid, very dynamic. And of course, anytime you've got the Department of Justice taking some action vis-a-vis, the any particular state, you know, it's going to be a political controversy. It's a court fight. We just don't know how this is all going to play out. But I do think we will certainly see some changes throughout the nation based on this ruling.
19: Well, and I think that's the challenge as Phil Holloway joins us in studio. If you recognize that you do have a district that has already started early voting, hundreds of thousands of votes that have already been cast across the board, yet if there is a district in the state of Georgia that has been put together based on race, well, it's not supposed to be what it's supposed to be. I feel like Brian Kemp is putting it in the hands of the federal government to say, well, tell us if we have a problem and then we'll adjust rather than being proactive with it.
18: Yeah, so I guess like the question is does this ruling mean that any districts that, you know, may have been created unlawfully in light of this ruling, you know, this ruling itself didn't exist when these districts were created. So the question is, are you going to apply this retroactively or is this going to be prospectively moving forward? Okay, states, you got to do it this way moving forward, or does it invalidate something that was done in the past that was, you know, was not challenged and was not the direct subject of this particular court ruling? So these are all very let's just say very interesting and complicated legal questions, and it's going to take some time to unwind all this.
16: Man, potentially 20 new Republicans being in Congress. I mean, that changes an incredible part of what the midterms, what you're trying to accomplish in the midterms. And when I say the midterms, you know, now, obviously Georgia's not going to be at play, but it will in 2028 for the presidential run. There's just a lot here. And I don't even think, because you talk about it being early and fluid, we don't even know what's just down the road that could absolutely be a gold mine for Republicans and everything go their way. Are there any things that might happen that you see in the future that could be tripping us up, that like a double-edged sword? Is there something that we're not seeing that could be a negative out of this?
18: Well, it comes down to just the old adage, you know, you got to win the race. You know, Republicans, Democrats, individual candidates are going to have to get out there regardless of what the districts are, and they're going to have to appeal to voters. And, you know, we can't really operate under the presumption that people of a certain ethnic background are always going to vote Republican or they're always going to vote Democrat. I think it's just important to remember that we've got to draw these lines for congressional districts in a race neutral way. We can't put our thumbs on the scale either way. And honestly, when this type of like in states where they create an entire district with race in mind, trying to make for example, an all black district, there's an assumption that all those people are going to vote for a Democrat. And I think we've got to get away from making those types of assumptions. We've got to draw the districts fairly. I mean, this ruling doesn't say that nobody gets to vote. In fact, the whole point is to make sure that people's votes are not watered down because a legislature has their thumb on the scale in favor of one party or the other when they aim to draw these lines.
19: Phil Holloway is our guest in studio. Let's move over to crime, because Tug and I love crime, love aliens.
18: I mean,
19: we love crime. It's great to talk
16: really
19: about. But we both were in agreement on this, that this James Comey indictment, this entire situation, we looked at each other and we're like, this feels really flimsy. But at the same time, because of what he's been involved in the past and some of the information that's been out there, this feels like it's your opportunity to try and get him on something. What, from a legal perspective, do you look at when they're using basically this seashell situation mm-hmm. to go after him?
18: All right. So we're talking about, 8647. All right. So let me just put this in a little context. Back in another lifetime before I went to law school, very briefly, I was going to say restaurant manager, but I'm just going to go ahead and tell you the whole truth. I managed a Taco Bell.
16: Okay.
19: loose interpretation of a restaurant, but good for you. Awesome.
18: Right. Well, anyway, it was, you know, the term 86, in restaurant jargon could mean any number of things. It could mean, throw it out, get rid of it, cancel it, whatever. In a certain military context, the jargon could mean to kill something, right? Or someone. So this whole case is, you know, it's putting the constitutional issues to the side. It sort of is going to factually depend on what is meant by 86. And it, assuming that it does refer to Trump and assuming that they can prove that he actually, you know, arranged those shells in that way, it, you know, there's a great argument. If I'm defending, let's just say Tug is charged with putting 8646, you know, written in Skittles out on his driveway and took a pictures of it or something like that. And so he's being charged by, let's say, the Biden Department of Justice.
16: I'd be under the jail.
18: I'm gonna defend Tug by saying, you know, 86 doesn't mean kill.

0: there was a case out of the Supreme Court called Watts versus the United States. Supreme Court said that the First Amendment does not protect, quote, true threats, but it does allow for vehement, caustic, and sometimes unpleasantly sharp attacks on government and public officials. And that case arose out of someone making a actually a more specific threat against Lyndon Johnson than this. It was less vague, so to speak, than this 8647. But this particular body of law goes back a long way, too. And the First Amendment is a very, very important, you know, one of our very important rights, maybe the most important one that I can think of, really. And it means something. Okay. And you've got to be able to say things that are controversial, that are unpopular. And I mean, you can say, okay, well, you shouldn't do this because it's just like a terrible thing to say, but that doesn't mean you can't legally say it.
1: Well, for instance, if I said, you know, somebody should kill this president, that's different than I plan to kill the president. The First Amendment is robust in these cases.
0: Yeah. Yeah, it really is. And so, you know, I just kind of wonder, you know, we can, I'll come back in here in studio. We can talk about it when this happens, because I believe it will happen. That, you know, the trial court is probably going to dismiss this on First Amendment grounds. And it's going to be a case where, you know, even if it's true, even if everything alleged in the indictment is true, it's constitutionally protected speech.
1: Yep.
0: And again, it goes back to Supreme Court precedent back from 1969 that's still binding law in the United States.
2: All right. So we all agree that that's what's going to happen. What should they have gone after him? Do you feel like there's some, because I think that's what people want to know. Why are we using flimsy stuff when we feel like there's out there?
1: I think there were better things, but he is part of the protected class out of D.C.
0: Well, all those things can be true. And, you know, I guess if I had sort of unfettered access to all the information that is known by, you know, the FBI in D.C. or the Department of Justice in D.C., maybe I could go through and find some crime that maybe he committed that's not outside the statute of limitations at this point. But, I just don't know. I mean, it's with respect to this particular issue, this was a particular – I just question the wisdom, honestly, of bringing this indictment at this time.
2: I mean, absolutely.
0: Because it's going to be embarrassing when it gets dismissed.
2: Yeah, and it's going to be headlines. It's going to be everywhere.
1: Well, so here's my question. Phil Holloway is our guest in studio. If I had the same indictment brought against me by an administration and I selected your services, like, Phil, I need you to protect me from this, as an estimate, what do you think that's going to cost to get this even to the point where a jury is going, or it never gets to a jury, it gets dismissed? Because I believe so much of this is, if we can't get him, let's harass him, let's hit him up, and let's cost him some cash.
0: Well, it definitely will do that. I mean, he's already been had to surrender to law enforcement and his bookend process and all that. And so some people say that the process is the punishment. And to a certain extent, that's true. But look, guys, do we really want any prosecutor, whether it's Fonnie Willis in Fulton County or any other prosecutor anywhere in America, you know, bringing a serious charge against somebody just for the purpose of that?
1: Not just somebody. Somebody who was part of a process, in my opinion, that ended up in leading us to Russian collusion, leaded us to so many of these allegations that created impeachment. If this was just a regular public servant, I don't think you worry one bit about this thing. In fact, I don't think it's even news. In fact, it doesn't even get to an indictment because it's James Comey. That's the reason.
0: Yeah, in my opinion. So, in my opinion, James Comey is pretty sleazy. I think there's probably any number of things that you could potentially have made a case against him for, but it's at this point, it's almost ancient history now, right? So we're talking about, you know, he was fired during the first Trump administration. What was it, 2017 or so? And so, you know, he's been out of government for a decade. Right. So anything that, you know, there's a general 5-year statute of limitations on federal offenses. Some things are longer. But I think that maybe, you know, it's one of those things that you just have to chalk it up to. Sometimes bad people get away with bad stuff.
2: Oh, my gosh. Bad people get that whole administration got away with incredible amounts of stuff, and none of

0: for.
1: Oh, yeah.
0: None of them will ever be held accountable. And I think that's why people can't let it go.
1: Well, but the time to do this would have been during the first Trump administration.
0: Sure, I know. But for the American people to see, you know, if they go fast up Georgia 400, they get pulled over, they get a ticket. They're held accountable for what they've done.
1: Yeah.
0: These people are doing something at the federal level that caused an impeachment of a president. And they are going to get away scot-free. Hillary Clinton got away scot-free. Clapper. The list goes. Hunter Biden. I mean, they all get away with it. There's a great quote that Los brings in from George Carlin. You're not in the club.
2: It's like it's one big club and you ain't in it.
1: Well, and just to more recent news, I mean, this is maybe for different reasons, but, you know, I think Fauci probably committed some crimes. He's getting away with it.
0: Let's take a quick pause and then we'll kick that door open.
2: I feel
0: open.
2: Like Phil Holloway just sang my song. I'm like, I'm ready to dance. Let's do this.
0: Let's do it. Like the 4th of July and it was Dr. Fauci.
2: Phil Holloway mentioned that if there's somebody we should be looking at a potential indictment, although, be it, he does have a presidential pardon. It would.
1: Does he?
2: Well, he has an auto penned signature from somebody who was in another state and would have to claim that he was aware of it.
1: So, you know, obviously, when you've got people in Fauci's immediate orbit being indicted for things that directly involve Dr. Fauci. You know, it raises the question, okay, well, should he face charges? I mean, there's all kinds of things that, in my opinion, he could be charged with, not the least of which is lying to Congress, and that's a bigger question there. It's like, is the prospective pardon, does that cover even all of those things like, the claims by Rand Paul and others that he lied to Congress? But, you know, the whole thing about the presidential pardons, they generally have been considered sort of absolute. It's not something that courts have readily agreed to even tackle. And it's like some things are called non-justiciable political questions. And when you talk about things like separation of powers, there's a legitimate question. I think I know the answer to it, but the question at least is, does the judiciary even have the ability to look behind the face of a presidential pardon, something that's a specific power that's given to the chief executive, right? So sometimes each of the three branches, they kind of need to stay in their lane. So it's a question is, you know, do the courts even have that authority? But I think in the context of a criminal case, they probably do. And so what I would say is that if you wanted to sort of test the validity of the auto pen pardon or even the, you know, prospective pardon, I mean, at the time it was issued by the White House. I'm just going to say the White House and not Biden. But at the time the pardon was issued, Fauci was not facing any charges. So normally, like, if you get a pardon, it's going to be because you're already, you know, in court or you've been convicted of something or you're about to be, you know, you've been charged. So there's a lot of questions like, you know, was this actually a valid pardon? Was it actually done by the president? And so this is going to be, this would be, I think, a good test case to have courts, you know, kind of look at that and say, is this something that the courts can look at? And if so, was this, you know, is this a valid exercise of that presidential power?
2: By the way, the wording on the pardon is a full and unconditional pardon for any offenses against the United States, which may have been committed or taken part in from January 1st, 2014.
0: That's been a minute for a guy that wasn't charged anything. You know, why would you need all that?
1: 2014. So that's a long way back. So, I mean, what was going on in 2014 that he could potentially, you know, be indicted for? I mean, why that date? I mean, somebody somewhere knew that there was maybe something that somebody was concerned about going back a long way.
2: At that time, you had the Barack Obama administration that had looked to cancel any gain-of-function research within this country during this time period, according to the timeline, looks like it was offloaded to Wuhan, China through EcoHealth Alliance, and then he signed off on the checks.
1: Right. So the controversy surrounding Fauci goes back even longer than that. But in terms of, you know, this particular, I think the challenge that you could make, it's going to have to do with his efforts to, let's just say, hide his tracks, right, for what he was doing during the COVID pandemic and all that. Because that's what the charges are that are currently, that exist, you know, with regard to, the people and the person in his orbit that's doing those things. So the entire COVID era, let's just say, decision making process by Fauci and those in power is something that I think the Biden administration went to great lengths to conceal. And so this all happened, by the way, at least started during the Trump administration the first time around. So, you know, you just wonder, is there going to be the political will to even test the pardon with respect to Fauci?
0: Well, when you think about Dr. Morenz, who was the associate that was indicted, yeah. Los and I both think they're trying to get him to roll over, right? Because the dude's 78, he would die in prison. So use that to go after Fauci. I think that is a good possibility because he's going to spill the beans, right? If they can get him to. Then does that not kick open the door to look behind the pardon? Now knowing what was going on and what was being, you know, what we were misled by, or
1: yeah,
0: misled.
2: At the heart, you'd have to challenge the pardon.
1: And the way to do that, in my opinion, would be to indict Fauci. And, of course, he's going to present that as his number one defense. Hey, Judge, you know, this is, even if it's all true, and I'm not saying it is true, Judge, but even if it is true, I've got a pardon, I've got complete immunity, and this can't go forward. And that would be the very first question that a trial court would have to litigate. But then it's going to go up on appeal. And then you got the Court of Appeals and potentially the Supreme Court. So the process to indict Fauci, to litigate this question in a criminal case and get it all the way up to the Supreme Court is a lengthy one. And, you know, it just might be the question itself, the litigation is going to, if it happened today, if you indicted Fauci today, the litigation over this is going to go for years, well beyond the current administration.
0: So he's never, we're back to the Comey thing. He's never going to be held accountable.
1: Yeah, because the next,
0: he's never going to be held accountable.
1: The next administration, that DOJ would have to either drop it or pursue it. And we don't know who's going to be in charge next time.
0: Well, I was just thinking if the Democrats took over.
2: The great tragedy of this, and if I was to use the WHO's numbers and say 7 million people dead around the world, the great tragedy of this is that I believe they'll have Dr. David Morenz. They'll have two co-conspirators. Maybe they get a handful of other people around him, including Peter Daszak. But he will live out his years with everyone knowing that what he funded killed 7 million people around the world, and no one can touch him for it.
1: Yeah. I mean, and it's really, I think you put the nail on the head. That's succinct. That's exactly what this boils down to. The pandemic was obviously a shared trauma that we all lived through, and, you know, we'll tell our grandkids about it. But it started with Fauci in a way, right? And it sort of ended with him. I mean, he's literally on both sides of this thing. He has to do with the genesis of it, going back to all the stuff with EcoHealth, and he has lots to answer for his time, you know, in office before he left.
0: Do you think anybody gets punished? Do you think Morenz, does he go to jail? Because,
1: no.
0: Dude, you don't think so with the email chain saying we're going to cover all this up, we're going to get around the FOIAs, you think he gets away with that too?
1: Yeah, I do.
0: Oh, my God!
1: I'm not saying you should.
0: I feel like Kimmer. Oh, my God!
1: I'm not saying you should.
0: No, look, I know, yeah.
1: I think that it'll probably fizzle because you're going to have activist judges that are going to, at some point, because, you've got the trial court, you've got the appeals process, he's 78 years old, they're going to drag this out. I just don't see it happening, but I'm just a cynic. Maybe I'm wrong.
2: It's one big club, and you ain't in it. And their deity, their medical deity, they're not going to want to tear that down.
0: Oh, my gosh. The establishment will protect itself. The system protects itself.
1: Always.
0: This is what Lowe's is saying, and he's exactly right. It always does. He's exactly right. Phil, thank you for your time, man. We appreciate
1: you. Oh, happy
0: you
1: to be in here with you guys. And come back. I'm happy to come back anytime.
0: Where can folks find you on social?
1: Oh, at Phil Holloway ESQ on X and Instagram. And, of course, just go to mktruecrime.com, and you can see all of our shows there.
0: There you go.
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11: And we are so glad to have you with us on another edition of North Georgia's Retirement Game Plan. Of course, it's all powered by Atlas Retirement. And like we are each and every week, so happy to be joined by the founder, president, financial advisor, star of the show, and my buddy Evan Ward. My name's Kevin McAlpin. Hope you're having a great weekend, and of course, we are so happy to have you with us once again here on the show. Coming up on today's program, we're going to get into how just a little bit of tax planning now can help you avoid that surprise letter in the mail from Uncle Sam later. Plus, we're going to tell you what history tells us about the worst economic times for presidents over the last 75 years. And later on, we'll give you some stats that may think twice about rolling the dice when it comes to long-term care. We'll get to that and much, much more. But first things first, we do say hello to the star of the show, the man of the hour, my buddy Evan Ward. Evan, great to be with you as always, my friend.
12: Great to be here, Kevin. Good to see you.
11: Always great to sit down. And it's funny, one of these weeks, and I know we've talked about this before, one of these weeks, you and I are just going to hit record before we even go live on the air. And we're going to pull back the curtain because, man, between our kids' youth sports activities, what's going on in, you know, we're talking a lot of Braves off air as well. They've had a great start to the season. That's been a lot of fun. And of course, just wherever our conversations go, one of these weeks, we got to let the listeners hear all the things we don't get to talk about once we hit the little red light goes on, if you will.
12: A lot of 80s and 90s Braves talk, that's for sure.
11: Well, listen, we could talk sports all day, but we are a financial show. We are North Georgia's retirement game plan. And, of course, we'll talk a little Braves baseball throughout the season as well. But, Evan, one thing I know that's pertinent for a lot of folks tuning in today is tax season. We know that April 15th is in the rearview mirror, and folks listening to the program today perhaps received a tax refund from 2025. Now, the average check for the IRS filing season was about 11% higher than the previous year. The question I had was, why? Well, here's CNBC's Sharon Epperson to explain.
13: You typically get a refund when you overpay taxes throughout the year. And if you're a W-2 employee, that largely depends on how much tax your employer withholds from your paycheck throughout the year. Now, several major changes to tax credits and deductions went into effect retroactively for 2025 after President Trump signed the One Big Beautiful Bill Act into law in July. However, the IRS did not update tax withholding tables. Experts say that means many employees overpaid taxes in 2025, which may have resulted in a higher refund.
11: All right, so Evan, let's talk to the folks tuning in today. They're recently retired. Perhaps they ended up owing for 2025. More importantly, how can you help folks listening today plan ahead so they can avoid writing those checks to the IRS year after year after year in retirement?
12: Well, you know, it's probably a broken record, but it's just a little bit of preparation on the front end can prevent a mountain of problems on the back end. And that comes with a few different things. I think the hot spots for folks to take a look at is a lot of folks think when they start pulling Social Security that money, since it had already been taxed, wouldn't be taxed again. But the reality is that it will be taxed for most people. Mm-hmm. You don't have to have a very high income as a single or married person before Social Security starts getting taxed at 50% and caps out at 85%. So I would set the expectation that for many people, that will be the reality, is that will be taxable. However, a little bit of preparation now, and whatever your now is, 2 years before you'd start drawing Social Security, 20 years before you start drawing Social Security. Before you start drawing Social Security, we can do a bunch of things that create untaxed income or capital gains in retirement, which will allow you to sidestep the Social Security taxation problem. But the key is creating tax diversification, having multiple types of money, pre-tax money like your 401k and IRAs, after-tax money like your brokerage account or bank account, and then tax-free money like you see with Roths and some form of insurance, municipal bonds, things like that, where you can start having tax-free proceeds. But it takes preparation on the front end to be able to create that tax diversification throughout your lifetime. And for those listening who've already turned on Social Security, it's not too late. There are things that we can do, not to help you prevent anything that's already going to happen in 2026, but for future years where we can start to alleviate that problem. Then you also have an issue of the types of income or the types of assets you have generating income that you aren't necessarily needing. Dividends on stocks, bond proceeds, bank CDs. And a lot of times people just throw money in, for example, bank CDs with the idea of, well, at least I can't lose by doing that. And they're not wrong from a market perspective, but they end up costing themselves in some cases thousands of dollars more than the actual interest than they might be making on the bank CD and taxes. So you got to be very aware. That isn't to say you shouldn't do bank CDs. It's just be aware that the income or the interest that you're making on that in a lot of cases are going to be taxable. And how is that going to downstream affect the rest of your portfolio and income sources. So coordinating those income sources is critical. And then this is the other kind of tip that I would give people listening is don't assume that your CPA or tax filer, especially if you're using one of those online software programs, is going to do any preparation. When you bring your tax returns to your CPA, they're going to file your taxes. They're going to record what has already happened. And very few are going to say, hey, next year, if you do X, Y, or Z different, we can save you money moving forward. The really good ones will talk about IRA and Roth IRA contributions. If you're a self-employed person, a SEP IRA contribution, they might even talk about maxing out your 401k. But beyond that, which is very, and those are very important things, but beyond that, there's very little preparation for future payments. Mm-hmm. And that's really what we do, is we come in and we say, hey, this is what we can be doing from an investment and income perspective today to affect not just this year, not just next year, but 10 years from now, mm-hmm. what your tax rates are going to be, regardless of what happens. Because politically, right now, we're at a relative low point from a tax perspective. But a new president comes in or a new, you know, the wind shifts and all of a sudden these Tax Cuts and Jobs Act from 2017 expires, which it was set to this year, but Trump getting elected, he put it out another 6 years. But what happens 6 years from now? Well, unless the political winds continue to blow the same direction, your tax rates go up. Not could, not might, will. Absolutely will. And so what can we be doing today when taxes are lower? Not low, but lower than they have been. Mm-hmm. To avoid paying higher percentage taxes 6, 8, 10, 20 years from now. Because I don't know about you, but I plan on being retired for quite a while.
14: Yeah, no doubt about it. Well, again, if you're looking to retire in the next couple of years and you'd like to put that game plan in place, we are North Georgia's retirement game plan for a reason. He's Evan Ward. He's the founder, president, financial advisor, and he's just a phone call away. 678-252-5224. That's 678-252-5224. 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Again, atlasretirement.net. So Evan, I want to open up the history books for just a moment, if we could. And I wanted to really kind of throw this out there because I thought this was very interesting. If a U.S. president serves a full 4-year term, we know 4 times 4, quick math, that's 16 quarters. But if you look back over the last 75 years, what's the worst economic quarter for every president? Well, it tends to be the second quarter of their second year. And that's where we are right now. So let's talk about how you can build not only long-term protection, but also short-term protection. Because again, none of us know what the future holds. We don't, nothing, like you say all the time, we're not promised tomorrow. But when it comes to a retirement game plan, how do you build both components, short-term and long-term protection in there?
12: Well, yeah, I mean, this will sound super simple because it is, but even my industry does a very poor job with it, in my opinion, and it's buy low and sell high. Mm. That's the first lesson that I would start with. But the reason I say that's very easy to say and hard to do is emotionally, it's hard to say, oh gosh, the sky is falling, I should buy. Or, man, everything's red hot, we're making money hand over fist, I should probably sell. Mm-hmm. And if it's hard for you, but you're thinking, well, but our financial advisor, you know, obviously he's trained, he knows, that's what we should do. I train financial advisors all day, every day. That is not the way they think. And I'll prove it to you. How many of your financial advisors called you around the turn of the year and said, hey, we just had the greatest year in the stock market in countless years, we should sell NVIDIA. We should sell Apple. We should sell Microsoft. We should sell these stocks that are red hot right now. Mm-hmm. Or even the stocks that aren't. How many of y'all got a phone call saying, hey, the market's up 20%. Let's take some of that off the table, put it in something that's safe and secure. and start building up that foundation. Or vice versa, how many folks got a call at the end of March when the market was about 10% off its highs and said, hey, we should absolutely buy now? Doubt too many of you guys got a phone call from your financial advisor saying that because they weren't thinking that.
2: Mm-hmm.
12: Right? Because there's a financial incentive for them not to think that way.
2: Hmm.
12: And I'll give you a quick story. I had a prospect that had been to one of our dinner events, and he came in, and he really did not look happy the entire time he was at our dinner event. So I was a little surprised that he wanted to sit down to talk with us. And I had made a comment during the event that the market was up, you could call your financial advisor, and they could tell you one of three things, either sell, buy, or stay the course, right? And I promise you, your financial advisor in this order would say, well, market's red hot, you should buy. This is, I've never seen a market this hot. Or they'll tell you at the very least, stay the course, but only a fool would sell out of a market this hot.
2: Mm-hmm.
12: Those are the exact words that he had gotten from his financial advisor at the time. Then when the market was in the tank back in 2008, he called same financial advisor, said, hey, the market's really doing poorly. I'm nervous. I don't know that I have the stomach for this anymore. What should I do? And the guy said, well, first off, only a fool would sell out of a market this bad. You're taking paper losses and turning them into real losses. That's crazy.
2: Mm-hmm.
12: In fact, you should buy, at the very least, stay the course. Well, if that's the logic, right? If the logic is market's hot, buy, market's low, buy, or at the very least, stay where you're at. Well, that's the reason for that is because I make money when you stay or buy, not when you sell.
2: Right.
12: And so, when you get that advice, or more specifically, because it's way easier to just not give you that advice, that's why, right?
2: Mm-hmm.
12: It's really easy to not call your clients and say, hey, let's take some money off the table because we're doing really well. Either because I've never been trained on that or because it's not in my financial interest to do so. It doesn't really matter the reason why. The end result is the same.
2: Mm-hmm.
12: And when the market's red hot, you get the same answer. Hey, market's great. Why would you get out now? Well, market's bad. Why would you get out now? It's that same repetitive advice because there's no plan behind it.
2: Right.
12: And that's where you get back to how do you avoid this second quarter of a president's second year downturn? That's an interesting little, you know, I don't know, coincidence or if there's some fat, you know, some rationale behind that. But the reality is markets don't stay high forever. You need to take gains off the table before you see the reason for doing it so that you can avoid months like we saw in March. And then here's the reality. Market came right back in April. So we're right back to where we started March, but many clients aren't because they sold, panicked, got scared, got out. So many folks missed the recovery.
2: Mm-hmm.
12: But more than that, it's having a plan so that when the market has a downturn and you're not in a position to get out because you're trying to grow assets, well, then you can go, okay, I don't need to panic about, you know, the market having a short-term downturn because it's part of the overall plan.
2: Yeah.
12: I can stomach this because I know what the end result is. And the same thing is true when you're looking at the long term, right? You can be less reactionary in the short run when you have that plan. But in the long run, it's how all the pieces of the puzzle come together to be able to maximize return so that you're not being emotional with, oh, things are great, things are horrible, I'm going to make a decision based on that, because that's what happens in the long run. But the reality is, we're one bad headline away from another March.
2: Mm-hmm.
12: Can't tell me we're going to have complete peace with no surprises in the Middle East for the foreseeable future. The oil prices are stable, or that China and Russia won't do something crazy, or pick something, right? Like there's always something. And so if you're always reacting to the latest headline, that's the one way I know you can lose. if you can get yourself in a place, and in my opinion, that's done through planning and the confidence to know that I'm not going to react too positive or too negative to the near term. To go back to some of the baseball stuff that we talk about, you know, before the show, it's that kid that comes up and hits, does all the right things and hits it in his at bat and hits a line drive right at the other team's best player.
14: Mm-hmm.
12: Bummed, angry. I've been there. I get it. I've coached kids and I've played and I've done that and had that same reaction. But the pros, the real pros know, you know, it's part of the process.
14: Yeah.
12: And the line drive right at the guy, next at bat, I take the same process. The line drive won't go right at a guy.
14: Yeah.
12: And so I'm not going to get too happy, too sad about the line drive that hit the glove or the line drive that didn't. It's the same thing in our finances. Have a plan so that when that really hot run or that really cold run happens, you aren't sitting there going, oh my gosh, how is this going to affect my retirement? No, this was part of the plan.
14: Yeah.
12: We knew this was going to happen.
14: Yeah.
12: And we knew our plan was built to not just sustain through that, but to thrive. I mean, most of our clients, we didn't get a ton of phone calls in March because one, our clients knew it was part of the plan. Mm-hmm. And two, we were making money.
14: Right.
12: Because we were utilizing different investments to do that because we had those proper forethought to be able to plan ahead. And so easy to not panic when everybody else is losing and you're winning, but especially when it's part of the overall plan.
14: Be one of those first five callers right now. We've got teammates standing by to line you up on Evan's calendar by dialing 678-252-5224. 678-252-5224. 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All right, so Evan, I know a lot of folks, when they watch a sporting event, like we tend to do all the time, commercials come on, you get up, you go for a walk, you go get a snack, whatever it might be. But a lot of folks out there have probably seen the popular Progressive Insurance commercials. They star a character by the name of Dr. Rick. And when you hear this, I think you'll recall exactly what I'm talking about.
15: Young homeowners turning into their parents love a job site.
16: Yep, reinforced concrete.
15: Here we go.
16: It's an incredible thing. Just had a question about the wiring inside there.
15: Let's go.
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18: I know how lucky I am. I feel very grateful. I do not take the job for granted. 30 years of up and down. It is nice to have not only peace of mind of having a job, but a great job. Like, it's really funny stuff. And the people I'm working with are super funny and super talented. And the biggest compliment I get is when people will come up to me and they're like, you're the only commercials I don't fast forward through. Like, that's the highest compliment in commercial world. And look at that. We're making people laugh with a commercial. Like, that's pretty cool.
14: Yeah, it is pretty cool. Those commercials are hilarious. By the way, my wife tells me I'm turning into that character on there that's always walking up and asking those dad type questions. I guess it's just a sign we're all getting older, right, Evan?
12: Yeah, I don't appreciate it when my wife points out that that's what my dad would have done in that situation.
14: Yeah,
12: when I do something, so I can relate.
14: And the reason I bring it up is I know you've probably heard this in the past. Clients sit down, they tell you, you know what, I want to have the retirement that my parents had. And obviously we've talked about it. This is not our parents' or grandparents' retirement anymore. We're talking 20, 30, even 40 years and beyond. So Evan, what are some of the biggest things that have changed over the years you've done this? Again, we're planning for a lot longer. We're living longer. Longevity, I know, is a big part of what you factor into these game plans for our listeners every single day.
12: Yeah. I mean, the answer is a ton. Let me give you one financial and one kind of semi-financial answer. The first thing is retirement looks different. So here's what I mean by that. And we've seen this gradually over time, but you've seen it more and more as a percentage of the overall population, is our parents, when they worked for 30, 40 years, and then they retired full stop.
14: Mm-hmm.
12: That was it.
14: Yeah.
12: They just stopped going to work one day, and now they were retired, and they lived a completely different life. Right?
14: Mm-hmm.
12: I see more and more. Now that still exists and that still will continue to exist forever. But more and more we're seeing people that somewhere in their 50s or 60s decide to start working more on their terms than on a typical 9 to 5, you know, 40 hours a week type job. And so they work more on passion projects or when they want to or how they want to, you know, including remote work. And so you see a little bit of that. But because of that, you see people work a little longer as well. So I think, and some folks, you know, like me who just love what they do, it's not a terrible taxing thing to do what I do physically. And so I hope to be able to do it, you know, well past normal retirement age, but you're going to see more and more of that from retirees. Mm-hmm. Then from a financial perspective, I think the biggest shift that was never really a successful plan, but has become more and more unsuccessful over time as people live longer, as inflation has its ups and downs, as the market becomes faster and more volatile, is the whole idea of the income 4% rule. Mm-hmm. So save up $1 million, spend 40 grand a year, every year for the rest of your life, and you'll probably be fine. Well, back when our parents were retiring, that failed at about a 20% clip. Now, as we live longer and as the world's changed and the markets and economy with it, you're seeing the studies show that that's more like a 30, 40, closer to 40% failure rate. And so at 30 or 40%, if I told you 3 or 4 out of 10 of my clients went broke in retirement, you wouldn't hire me. The radio station would probably pull me off the air because how dare I give advice when that's my reality. But right. The reality is most of the big brokerage houses know those studies. Heck, they commissioned half of them. But while they know those stats, they still plan, and I use that in air quotes because I don't think a hope is a plan, but they still plan for the 4% rule being your income strategy, even though it's the least efficient, most costly way to generate income in retirement. Oh, and by the way, it fails, if I'm being generous, a third of the time. Wow. Well, hopefully you're the lucky two-thirds. I know when I go to Vegas, I'm certainly the two-thirds that always wins every time. Except, right. No, not at all. I'm the guy that goes to Vegas and loses. My brother, on the other hand, is the lucky guy that wins every now and again. But if you're going into retirement hoping you're the lucky one and not your brother, that's a flawed approach. Right. Like, no way to sugarcoat that. That is a problem. Because if you're just hoping to be the lucky one, which, by the way, means you probably didn't live as long in retirement to be that lucky one. That's typically how you don't run out in that scenario. Well, that's not planning for success. Mm-hmm. That's hoping for it.
14: No doubt about it. Well, again, we know it is not our parents' or grandparents' retirement anymore. Things have certainly changed, and maybe it's been a while since you've sat down with somebody. Maybe you put a plan in place years ago and you haven't had someone sit down and review it with you. Again, as we know, our game plans are evolving as we go throughout retirement. And if you'd like to learn more, you'd like to sit down with Evan Ward and his team at Atlas Retirement. Folks, there's no cost. There's no obligation. 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And before we are out of time, do want to remind you folks, our first 5 callers from today's show, you schedule that complimentary time to sit down with Evan, start putting that game plan in place for your financial future. Yeah, Evan and his team, they're also going to run a complimentary portfolio analysis just for you with no cost and no obligation whatsoever. So don't delay. 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Again, it's 678-252-5224, 678-252-5224. Well, Evan, time flies when we're having fun. It always does that on this show. And before we are out of time, sir, the floor is all yours for the final word.
12: So Maya Angelou once said, "I've learned that people forget what you said, people forget what you did, but people will never forget how you made them feel." 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
19: 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It is not intended to be used as the sole basis for financial decisions, nor should it be construed as advice designed to meet the particular needs of an individual situation. Atlas Retirement LLC is not permitted to offer, and no statement made during the show shall constitute tax or legal advice. Our firm is not affiliated with or endorsed by the U.S. government or any governmental agency. The information and opinions contained herein provided by third parties have been obtained from sources believed to be reliable, but accuracy and completeness cannot be guaranteed by Atlas Retirement LLC. 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
20: 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Increased taxable income from the Roth IRA conversion may have several consequences. Be sure to consult a qualified tax advisor before making any decisions regarding your IRA.
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22: Anthony Fauci, his top advisor, 78-year-old David Morenz, has been charged with conspiracy against the United States. He was a senior advisor to Fauci from 2006 to 2022. He did business from a private email account. Gee, that sounds a little like Hillary, too, remember? And she got away with it. He was the liaison for tips on how to evade records requests. This guy got caught emailing the following as though he's kind of trying to be cagey. There's no worry about their freedom of information. I can either send stuff to Tony on his private email or hand it to him at work or at his house. He's too smart to let colleagues send him stuff that could cause trouble. Unquote. How about this? He said, hey, I learned from our lady over there how to make emails disappear after I'm told that before the search starts. Plus, I deleted most of those earlier emails after sending them to Gmail. I said, you know, we should always communicate on Gmail because my email at NIH is known by Freedom of Information constantly, and I need to delete anything I don't want to have to see in the New York Times. He's describing how he should start using secret emails to hide something. Oh, my God. Well, sir, Judge, I think we're ready to reveal our verdict. He, of course, oversaw the grant to NIH. Oh, here we go again with the nonprofits, these NGO things. A nonprofit Manhattan-based company called EcoHealth Alliance ended up funneling U.S. taxpayer dollars to the Wuhan Institute of Virology for bat coronavirus research. And he hid the information, he hid the link, and he did it for Fauci so they could communicate in private and not get caught.
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22: Wouldn't it be with a division because of the leftist, the hateful, violent Democrat Party turned socialist? Can you imagine what it would be like if we actually taught patriotism in schools to show what it means, what it is, why it's important? What would it be like in this country if all of us, or most all of us, really loved America? If people, you know, flew their flags and they just, you know, were happier, I think we'd just be a happier people.
24: I think the fact is, and CNN helped when they were located here in Atlanta, because you got more of an outside New York and L.A. look. And yeah. Now that the media is now centralized once again in New York and L.A., that's all we get. And it's all negative. Yeah. And it's not America. That really is not the most of us.
22: It's not.
24: They're taught to hate everything.
22: Yeah.
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25: Looking at the offer, I'm Roger Stern, Fox News. Iran has a new 14-point peace proposal, but President Trump is casting doubt over whether the U.S. will accept it. Fox's Madeline Rivera reporting from Washington.
26: Axios reports per sources the plan set a one-month deadline for negotiations on a deal to reopen the Strait of Hormuz and the U.S. naval blockade and permanently end the war in Iran and in Lebanon. Per the Iranian proposal, only after such a deal is reached, another month of negotiations would be launched to try and reach a deal on the nuclear program, the two sources said. The president doesn't sound too happy with that. He says on Truth Social, I will soon be reviewing the plan that Iran has just sent to the U.S., but can't imagine that it would be acceptable in that they have not yet paid a big enough price for what they have done to humanity and the world over the last 47 years.
25: The president is also threatening more strikes if Iran's leaders misbehave. Iran continues to refuse to give up control of the Strait of Hormuz. Many air passengers confused and worried about their travel plans now that Spirit Airlines ceased operations yesterday. Fox 2's Scott Walchek has the latest from Detroit's Metro Airport.
0: A frustration felt by thousands of travelers after Spirit could not secure a financial bailout. After 34 years in business, the budget airline is no more. David Fishman with Cadillac Travel says the writing was on the wall for Spirit. A failed merger, financial woes, and rising oil prices sealed the company's fate. During the fallout of Spirit Airlines, you've got other airlines that are stepping up to help people. A lot of them are offering special rates for customers that had flights booked between May 2nd and the 16th. We've got a lot of information about that on Fox2Detroit.com. Reporting in Romulus, Scott Walchek, Fox News.
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25: There's a new development in the DUI case involving Tiger Woods. Here's Fox's Laura Cantor.
34: The golf superstar's next court hearing is scheduled for this Tuesday at the Martin County Courthouse in Stuart, Florida. Woods does not have to appear in court thanks to a filed waiver, as he is currently out of the country, reportedly seeking treatment at an inpatient facility. The 50-year-old is charged with two misdemeanors, driving under the influence and refusing to submit to a lawful test following his rollover crash on March 27th in Jupiter, Florida. Officers at the scene found two opioid pills in Woods' pocket and claimed he appeared slow and lethargic. Laura Cantor, Fox News.
25: A man's been charged with murder after two women were found stabbed to death on Long Island. Police say he first killed his neighbor, then he later stabbed and killed his coworker at a Wendy's before turning himself in, reportedly telling police he, quote, killed somebody that night. Both women were found with multiple stab wounds to the neck and torso. Suspect is allegedly an illegal immigrant from El Salvador. He's now facing counts of first and second degree murder. New York City Mayor Ram Adami is setting aside $500,000 for community discussions tied to reparations. This as the city faces a $5 billion budget deficit. Golden Tempo wins the Kentucky Derby yesterday. Here's the call from NBC.
35: Golden Tempo! Golden Tempo! And Serena DeVoe make history in the Kentucky Derby over Renegade in a final time of 202.27 seconds.
25: Golden Tempo's victory makes Sherry DeVoe the first woman to win the Derby. First woman trainer. I'm Roger Stern, and this is Fox News.
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24: 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I say that and I mean it. We've seen a wonderful week in America. I'm not going to say overseas, but we've seen a good one here. Our old buddy, King George, I almost called him Prince George, came for a joint session of Congress and talked about the unwavering bond between the UK and the United States. I'm glad he did.
2: I think that America is seeing some internal strife, but I also see America as a place where politics sometimes doesn't necessarily give you just the adequate story of the country, right? It just doesn't. It is turned into something that is entirely built for eyeballs and content and television. And I watched 60 Minutes last Sunday. I've talked about this every once in a while. I'm a rabid 60 Minutes fan. I don't like it every week, but sometimes they get stories that few other places get. Ben Sasse was the, I think he served in the United States Senate for 6 years and became the, no, it was longer than that. It was a term and a half. It was probably 9 years. And he became the president at the University of Florida. During that time, his wife developed health problems and he stepped away to be the husband and dad. I'm not going to say he wasn't a good one, but he was ambitious. Sasse was a guy that the Republican Party in Nebraska recruited to run for U.S. Senate, and he's a bygone era Johnny Isaacson-style fella. And Sasse has been diagnosed with pancreatic cancer, and he is in a clinical trial at MD Anderson in Houston. And, look, he doesn't think he's going to survive pancreatic cancer, but he's seen progress where they initially gave him 3 or 4 months to live. He's already outlived that. His tumors are shrinking in size. I think it's a great thing. And Sasse talks about the problem that is existing right now in the country is what I mentioned about social media and how it has replaced so many things that people utilize in order to, you know, move forward and go about the daily lives like we did forever. Now, technology advances are a massive part of, you know, how things change. We're not Luddites. We are not trying to take the wheels off of things to protect the future of the country. But he makes a really good parallel, and I try to draw this out in different ways, about how in 50 years, I don't think that people in history books are going to look back on the United States with respect to its achievements in politics. Amen to that, Senator. I think that America is making some strides in technology, artificial intelligence, you know, things of that nature that will make our lives a lot better. But it's interesting, and I always tell you where I think something is ultimately going to go. You've seen President Trump is not having his best day, but I like President Trump because he tries different things. That doesn't come free from criticism on the show. That doesn't come free from criticism amongst, you know, people that are, I think, are conservative in nature. He feuds with some ideological, conservative, limited government Americans quite a bit. I'm okay with that. But Sasse says that the problem with American government at the moment is that Congress essentially takes its marching orders from the president, and he's fair. He says, and the Democrats took their marching orders from Biden, and it's changed. In the last 10 to 15 years, that has changed. And it has changed. And his contention is that Congress should be overzealous for the power and lawmaking ability of which it is bestowed by the United States Constitution. And it's not doing that. And the United States Senate should be the body and the ground for which it is incredibly boring. And there should be a lot of thoughtful debate on what makes it through. And he valued the bipartisanship of which bygone eras operated on. And that has gone away. Look, we've done that. The Democrats have certainly done that. But I wonder when we talk about what it looks like is coming for 2026 and beyond, I actually think there is a glimmer of hope for the country. You turn me off there if you want, but I'll tell you exactly what I mean. I think Congress should be overzealous for its power. You see, the courts, they're not shy about their zealous nature for power. And you've seen in the last weeks, and I agree with this, but it just proves my point. A lot of parts of the Voting Rights Act with respect to Louisiana were challenged and ultimately sent to the Supreme Court. And the Supreme Court, in a lot of ways, watered down the Voting Rights Act. And they said that some of it was outdated and that states are more free, have less restriction in order to redraw districts. Now, that will be a very loud rallying cry for African Americans in this country, and especially the Democrats are not going to waste a crisis at all. They're good at that. If the Democrats are good at any one thing, it is not squandering a crisis, especially on the grounds of what could be perceived as voter disenfranchisement.

0: agree with Charlie Kirk on a lot of things. It's not that I think he was ill-informed. He clearly wasn't. But I wholeheartedly agree with Charlie Kirk on that men should aspire to create wealth, create a family, and multiply and take that message everywhere. It is true. There are so many, if you are a college educated person and you get married and you have children, those children will inspire you to create and do and work and go and be. And when you skip the phase of having children because you think you can't afford them, I actually think that I think it's a male problem. I think you're disincentivizing yourself from providing. I totally do. I think the greatest strength, and look, I think there's a role for the federal government to play, and I think they've looked at it. And I'm not saying it's like the Trump accounts or whatever. If you have a birth rate problem in America and you want to incentivize behavior, and you want to continue to have the entitlements, and I don't mean the ones I disagree with, although I do disagree with Social Security, I'm going to use it as an example. If you took Social Security as an entitlement and you needed people to have kids, why would you not offer the adoption tax credit to people having biological children? It's like $12,000 or $13,000 or $14,000. If your greatest problem is a declining birth rate in America, that is something that the federal government is not necessarily going to fix, but it could for damn sure encourage a lot better than it has been. You use $12,000 or $13,000, probably pays for your whole kid, probably puts a substantial portion into a starter home. It's something to think about. And I think it's we talk every week at some point. I use the cogs and wheels or spokes in the tire analogy. The declining birth rate that SAS talks about and the people who are increasing, they have something in common. They're conservative in nature. They're deeply religious. They're great citizens. There's something to it, man. There is something to it. And by the way, we're already seeing the birth rate increase in places as conservatives where we don't want to see it increase, and you're already paying for those kids to have babies anyway. Look, if you're putting in and you're a net earner or a net payer of taxes in this country, so be it, man. I think that is the answer. A lot of things to talk about coming up. We're going to go all Georgia for the rest of the show. My name is Ben Burnett. You can follow me on Instagram at The Ben Burnett Show. This is Extra 106.3, Atlanta's only news and conservative talk station. We will be right back.
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3: Anthony Fauci, his top advisor, 78-year-old David Morenz, has been charged with conspiracy against the United States. He was a senior advisor to Fauci from 2006 to 2022. He did business from a private email account. Gee, that sounds a little like Hillary, too, remember? And she got away with it. He was the liaison for tips on how to evade records requests. This guy got caught emailing the following as though he's trying to be cagey. There's no worry about the freedom of information. I can either send stuff to Tony on his private email or hand it to him at work or at his house. He's too smart to let colleagues send him stuff that could cause trouble, unquote. How about this? He said, hey, I learned from our lady over there how to make emails disappear after I'm told that before the search starts. Plus, I deleted most of those earlier emails after sending them to Gmail. I said, you know, we should always communicate on Gmail because my email at NIH is known by Freedom of Information constantly, and I need to delete anything I don't want to have to

0: the New York Times. He's describing how he should start using secret emails to hide something. Oh, my God. Well, sir, Judge, I think we're ready to reveal our verdict. He, of course, oversaw the grant to NIH. Oh, here we go again with the nonprofits, these NGO things. A nonprofit Manhattan-based company called EcoHealth Alliance ended up funneling U.S. taxpayer dollars to the Wuhan Institute of Virology for bat coronavirus research. And he hid the information, he hid the link, and he did it for Fauci so they could communicate in private and not get caught.
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0: 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Hey, it's the Kimmer. How's it going? Here's what you missed from the Talkmaster.
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3: 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We have the first round of debates behind us and a week's worth, more or less, of early voting. Nobody knows anything. That's okay. We're going to talk about it. I think the biggest contrast is Washington versus your states. We talk about that every once in a while. The levels of government are vastly different, and the nation as a whole and its federal politics get the lion's share of the attention. I don't agree with that, but you're not changing Fox News and you're not changing the podcast sphere. Every once in a while, you'll see Governor Kemp have some of the national spotlight, sort of. I think he probably is just fine with that. But I've been watching, especially in Georgia, a state that is going to be I don't know how interesting it's really going to be, and I'll tell you why. I don't know that the Democrats with Keisha Lance Bottoms can beat any of the Republican front-running candidates, namely Burt Jones, Rick Jackson, Chris Carr, Brad Raffensperger. You can't explain to me how that happens. I also don't necessarily think that the lieutenant governor's race with Josh McLaurin, and I think he's going to win, and he's a friend of the show. He's very left from where your persuadable voters are. In contrast, we'll go back to Washington and you look at Senator Ossoff, who has taken a bunch of stances that nobody fundamentally disagrees with, going after, you know, why is the post office inefficient? You know, there's no answers for that. And that's, you want to talk about picking on a defenseless opponent that everybody's just kind of come to accept. But Ossoff gets credit for that. He gets credit for going after the ban of stock trading within Congress. Now, I'm supportive of both of those things. I think all of us are supportive of both things. The guys that, and gals that are running the state of Georgia, they don't have a defenseless opponent like the post office. And I don't believe the far left leaning with a right mainstream culture calls woke politics resonates with voters in the Southeast. I can be proven wrong in November, but you can't explain to me a guy who is to the right of center, but can understand other arguments. I just told you too that I understood completely. If I am any of the Republican candidates and the message against Keisha Lance Bottoms is anything other than videos of Atlanta riots and the city on fire, you're doing it wrong. Because plenty of people in Atlanta remember that. There's a lot of things about the state of Georgia that are done really well. I thought the most telling line, not the line everybody talks about with Rick Jackson saying, I don't know if I have illegal immigrants on the payroll or not. I mean, I'm paraphrasing, so he can't sue me. I don't know that any part of it is something that a Republican can't overcome. You look and I started with the line of the night, and that was the one that everybody kind of remembers. And I thought Rick Jackson looked old, and I think Rick Jackson's going to limit his public video and media moving forward, because he's better behind a camera that he controls than he is answering questions in public. That's not a shot at him because he's old. It, like, kind of is a shot at him because he's old, but it's not an exclusive shot at him. If you watch the lieutenant governor's race and that debate, none of those guys were outstanding orators behind a lectern. That's not what they do. That is what you see on TV, and it's a moderated forum that they're in committee meetings. They're meeting with constituencies. That there's just not a lot of them that are excellent in as public facing people. Greg Dolezal is a very good public facing. And I think some of that comes from the fact that he's been exposed. I'm not saying he's been exposed like in a bad way. He's just exposed to being in front of people and through a variety of things. And it shows that he's learned things across 20 years of doing that. It's helpful. But I thought the line of the night, actually, of all of the debates, belonged to Burt Jones. And when Burt Jones made the contrast of people coming after him, he goes, I want the people at home to understand one thing. If nothing changed, this is paraphrased, if nothing changed with the state of Georgia, you're a lot better off than pretty much everybody else. I feel like we say that a lot. That's not necessarily how you get elected, but that doesn't mean that the statement isn't true. And I don't think that if you look at Chris Carr and Brad Raffensperger, people that do things a different way, I don't think they think the state of Georgia is one that's on fire either. I actually think our Republican Party is as healthy. Sometimes it has some pretty nasty public fights, but I think by and large, it is as healthy as any state in the country. When you contrast that with what is going to be shown from July until November, the Republicans, I think Georgia is a purple state that is capable of reelecting somebody like Senator Ossoff. I also don't mind people talk about Buddy Carter, congressman from Savannah and Brunswick, and you talk about Mike Collins, a guy from Northeast Georgia, and Derek Dooley, who is probably to average football fans the household name of the three, but I don't think that that's necessarily the case either. But when you talk about going against an incumbent, you have to talk about why to fire them. And I can make the argument that John Ossoff should no longer have his job in the United States Senate. And I can be really, really good at that. And I can do that better than everybody else. I can make it out of a Republican primary, if I could make it out of a Republican primary. He's very difficult to beat because Trump's approval rating is so bad. That will hurt in some way the ticket in the state of Georgia. But the Democrats have shown you that they are not capable of doing what needs to be done. I'll give you the perfect example of this. We talk about him a lot. Lieutenant Governor Burt Jones, he comes from some family money. And I don't buy into the self-dealing. I know him. I feel like he is a guy who is loyal to the president, and it's very easy to tie them together. Now, does that sink the lieutenant governor in a race? I don't necessarily think it sinks him, but it's not the only thing that matters within the state of Georgia. I thought Chris Carr's comments on the debate that was on, I believe it was Monday, were great. He's like, you can have a whole bunch of money, and that's not the silver bullet in Georgia. And you can have an endorsement from one person, and that is not the silver bullet in Georgia. Ask Derek Dooley what Brian Kemp's endorsement is worth. I actually celebrate, and I don't say this with exception to Governor Kemp, and I don't say this with exception to President Trump. I actually like that it's not one thing that makes or breaks whoever's going to get across the finish line. I don't. I think you can make a lot of really good arguments that I am the guy, if you're Chris Carr, I win by the widest margin. I leave less room for doubt. That doesn't mean that you're going to win a Republican primary, but it doesn't mean that what he's telling you is factually inaccurate. If you told me that, life on the line, I would believe it. But there's enough people out there that have negative things or feelings about the way that Chris Carr made decisions and litigated or defended the state's stance against the Trump administration in the first term, and people throw him in the bucket. I think the great strength of both Carr and Raffensperger is that they, without partisanship, did the job that Georgians elected them to do. I don't know if they were right, and I don't know if they were wrong, but I would answer that question a little more voicefully than either of them did on Monday night. It's not something that you can run from, so why are you trying to tamp it down? I thought one of the telltale signs from the Raffensperger comments on the debate stage was, do you regret what happened with 2020 with respect to President Biden? And he said no. And that was all he said. He didn't elaborate on it. And he wandered back into talking about affordability. But I think you got to be who you are. Like, this could put me at odds with a lot of people in the listening audience. I have no idea if the 2020 election was stolen. I held elected office at the time. My wife voted at one of the mobile bus things, and her vote straight up wasn't counted. And if you go open record request emails from the city of Alpharetta, you will see that I asked. But do I know that they changed or didn't count 10,000 votes on a net? I don't know that. It's certainly theoretically possible. And I think that to me is the argument that I believe should be made more often. And it's not. Is where are all the people that know that they were disenfranchised, and where is the AJC's coverage of them? It's a fair criticism. I write for the paper. I read it every single day. I've never seen the article, because it would be news. It would not be a column. I've never seen the article with the people who knowingly were disenfranchised from 2020 and their story about why. Were they all from the same part of town? Were they from different parts of town? Was it incompetence all over the place? I don't know the answer. But I know that it was very swiftly swept under the rug. And there were people that legitimately ran clock until it became a place where the state had to certify a national federal election. And there's enough there. But if I am Brad Raffensperger and that is my story, or Chris Carr and that is my story, I would be really loud and proud about it. And because I don't think they have another pathway other than to convince people that they were in the right. Again, that's not to say I can give you a case and point of why I think that they are incorrect or maybe incorrect. But that's only one example. That's not 30,000 or 40,000 examples. But it seems like that would be answering the first question, even if it's old. I'm also not going to tell you that it's the only thing that matters in an election in a 2026 midterm cycle. I'm not going to tell you that it makes or breaks the opinion of the vast majority of Americans, or Georgians in this case, because I don't know that. There, you have to have something out there as a Republican if you want to dethrone Burt Jones and you want to dethrone in the LG race and you want to dethrone Greg Dolezal. You have to be able to talk about why they are incorrect as Republicans in a primary. And can you make the voters believe it? I don't know, but that's the only shot you're going to take. Those guys have spent years garnering name ID over the fact that they believe a certain thing. And to be honest with you, in my opinion, no one has ever discredited them. I greatly admire people. This is the part where I think there's something to what they had to say and why they believe. Burt Jones is willing to spend hundreds of thousands of dollars of his own money defending himself from that Fulton County trial, of which he was never even indicted. And he said, bring it on. I don't care. If he didn't actually believe that, why in the hell would you sit in the pocket and spend that kind of money? Why wouldn't you just all of a sudden become quiet over it? Nobody in the world is that loyal to the president if they thought that somebody was actually that wrong. Because those guys know that things ebb and flow. President Trump wasn't popular when he left office in 2021. By the time the 2024 election cycle came around, average independent voting Americans realized that the Donald Trump America over the previous 4 years was better than what they had experienced with the Biden administration. Period. You can't sell me another story. I think the great strength for the Republicans in 2026 sounds like this. We know that things are expensive, and we recognize now that we didn't cut deficit spending and cut the national debt like we needed to, and we're going to make adjustments. And if you're in the state of Georgia, you say, and we should probably continue to lower and deliver more of this state surplus back to you. And we recognize that there are a variety of mechanisms to do that. And every deadline that we have ever had on cutting the state income tax to zero, we have superseded. We've done it faster than you thought, because businesses and people are moving here, and we do a great job. And if you turn that over to the Democrats and their national politics, you will undo 25 years of really, really good work. That's the message. You want to reach the centrists? You get to say it this way. When all of these states have gone to redraw lines over partisan politics, we wanted everybody to feel like they were represented based on where they lived. Can't say that in Virginia. You're not going to be able to say that in Florida. There's a ton of value in being, I said it last week, there's a ton of value in being the state that doesn't change when the chips are up. They don't change when the chips are down. They don't change when the water's high, and we don't change when the water's low, and this is who we are. And this is who the Republican leadership of this state of the last 25 years has shown you to be consistently. Why did you move here? You moved here for a reason. And we're not sitting there. We can disagree with people like Raphael Warnock and John Ossoff. They won those seats. They may have done it in adverse circumstances for Republicans, but they won. And they may, and we realize that we nominated somebody in a United States Senate race that didn't have the candidate quality to get across the line, and we made adjustments. And we're having robust conversations in the state of Georgia about who is best, and we're going to support any of them moving forward. I think that is the message. I think you have to look at the people who moved here from other parts of the country who they didn't move here because of the heartbeat bill. They moved here because the economic way of life and the quality of which thereof was far in excess of everything else. And if the heartbeat bill was the price you had to pay in order to achieve greater economic freedom from Massachusetts and New York and California and Washington and Washington, D.C., or Virginia, or on and on and on, you have to tell those people that they made the decision to move here. And they liked what they were buying when they moved here. It's important. And that is the thing that I don't think the Democrats are going to be able to change hearts and minds in great enough ways to really make a difference. When Republicans in November show Keisha Lance Bottoms and her leadership over the city of Atlanta, a city, by the way, which there were plenty of Democrats who did not like her when she was the mayor of Atlanta. Plenty of them. But you got to get out there and have them tell the stories about what a tyrant she was and how all she really wanted to do was ultimately take a job in the Biden administration. And she was focused on that for the last 2 years that she was the mayor of Atlanta, and your life got worse. And when COVID broke out, she locked you down. And when Governor Kemp said he wanted to open up and he mandated that that was the case, she was pissed. There were people that actively tried to keep the city of Atlanta locked down. I'm not telling you that it is the front running issue in 2026, but you shouldn't let people forget what they've done to you in the past. And she is the chief sinner for that message. There's a lot of people who have feel a lot of ways, but I just don't see how it is humanly possible for that lady to beat any of the mainstream Republican candidates in a governor's race. I'd support any of them over her. It's that drastic and that different and that different. And it matters. And that's the case. I wish that the state of Georgia had more time to allow these guys to, and the media outlets, there should be that debate, each one of the debates for the LG's race and the governor's race, they were an hour. I remember watching President Trump go toe-to-toe with President Biden for two. I remember Republican primaries where there were three hours. You have to be able to get these people in a room and give everybody the opportunity to put their best foot forward in order to get the clips that they need to go contrast themselves with each other. I will also tell you, when you step back and you watch the Secretary of State's race or the LG's race and you go get in the archives of these debates, there's a fair amount of agreeing with one another. I don't think anybody's leadership, their style may be different. I don't think their politics are ultimately going to be that different at all. I think the top vote getter on the Republican governor's ticket is Rick Jackson. I think Burt is the other guy who makes a runoff. I think in the LG's race, I think you've got Greg Dolezal, and I think you've got Blake Tillery. If it's not Blake Tillery, it'll be John F. Kennedy, which is a fortunate or unfortunate name for a midterm primary. And in the Secretary of State's race, I think you probably got Kelvin King and you probably got Gabriel Sterling. Look, that's going to be interesting too. There's a lot to get into as we get further down the path, but people have been asking for an all Georgia segment coming down the pike. I delivered it to you. Those are my predictions for 3 weeks from now, maybe 2 weeks from now. My name is Ben Burnett. You can follow me on Instagram at The Ben Burnett Show. This is Extra 106.3. We will be right back.
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0: Anthony Fauci, his top advisor, 78-year-old David Morenz, has been charged with conspiracy against the United States. He was a senior advisor to Fauci from 2006 to 2022. He did business from a private email account. Gee, that sounds a little like Hillary, too, remember? And she got away with it. He was the liaison for tips on how to evade records requests. This guy got caught emailing the following, as though he's kind of trying to be cagey. There's no worry about their freedom of information. I can either send stuff to Tony on his private email or hand it to him at work or at his house. He's too smart to let colleagues send him stuff that could cause trouble, unquote. How about this? He said, hey, I learned from our lady over there how to make emails disappear after I'm told that before the search starts. Plus, I deleted most of those earlier emails after sending them to Gmail. I said, you know, we should always communicate on Gmail because my email at NIH is known by Freedom of Information constantly, and I need to delete anything I don't want to have to see in the New York Times.
5: He's describing how he should start using secret emails to hide something. Oh, my God.
0: Well, sir, Judge, I think we're ready to reveal our verdict. He, of course, oversaw the grant to NIH. Oh, here we go again with the nonprofits, these NGO things. A nonprofit Manhattan-based company called EcoHealth Alliance ended up funneling U.S. taxpayer dollars to the Wuhan Institute of Virology for bat coronavirus research. And he hid the information, he hid the link, and he did it for Fauci so they could communicate in private and not get caught.
1: 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And here's what you missed.
6: Restaurateurs received permission or whatever it is to list those on menus as Chilean sea bass because nobody's going to order Patagonian toothfish.
7: Yeah, sounds better.
6: Well, look at the picture of
7: that
6: dude,
7: I'm looking at him, man. I mean, he's an ugly SOB.
6: That is an ugly-ass fish.
7: It makes a flounder look good.
6: Yeah. You know, I've always called Prince Charles as the flounder because it almost looked like he had both eyes on the same side of his nose.
8: Yeah, he does.
7: He's an odd-looking dude.
8: For as much as we talk about, like, the symmetrical look of people's faces, he is one of those people that it looks like it's almost one singular eye, and it just makes him look very untrustworthy.
6: Boy, optometrists hated to see him coming.
7: Yes. There's no fixing you, Val.
6: Yeah, I mean, he's like one of those minions, you know, the one with one
8: yes.
6: eye.
8: Yes.
6: Yeah.
7: I love the minions. They're my favorite.
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3: 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So you've seen states redraw certain things. They're going through the court process. You're gonna see a lot more. You just are. I was thinking about it the other day after I said, you know, I like Georgia because we don't really get into any of the, you know, redrawing lines. You kind of have the census the way it is. And I got to tell you, I'll tell you when I think I'm wrong. I think I am wrong when I said that, and I'll tell you why. You theoretically couldn't possibly redraw Georgia before 2026's November cycle because you got primaries underway and you've got primaries with specific boundaries underway, and you're not going to change that. However, I don't think it's looking great for Republicans. I hope I'm wrong. I think that there are a lot of whether it's right or wrong, gas prices are sky high. You have seen the president lose popularity, probably, if I was honest, beyond what I thought he would do. Granted, when I was making the predictions of that Trump's popularity has got to be in the like low to mid 40s for the Republicans to maintain Georgia, that was before Iran. And I'll tell you, I don't know if he's wrong. I don't know that he's wrong. I don't know that the public cares about the future. They care about how they feel, and it's going to make turnout. It's going to have some interesting things to do with turnout. Look, I think you're going to see these are the headwinds for Lieutenant Governor Burt Jones. Right or wrong, at certain points it has carried him to be successful and drag him over a line in a Republican primary. And at certain points, the lack of favor of the Trump administration in the country has hurt him. I think it's probably hurting him at the moment. I don't know that that is anything that he can't overcome, but I'm just telling you, the AJC released a poll earlier this week that suggested that Rick Jackson was at 27 and that Burt was at 25 and Chris Carr was at 3 and Brad Raffensperger was at, I think, 14. It was more than I thought. Now, if I'm a candidate, I'll tell you, I don't trust polling that I don't pay for. But I don't think the AJC had any real axe to grind for or against. I think they just wanted the news to see how people in Georgia felt. So are the Raffensperger people and the Carr people, are they going to stay home or are they going to vote for Rick Jackson? I don't know the answer to that. The only other caveat to that was that 30% of people didn't have their minds made up, and that's a big number, especially with 3 weeks to go. Did plenty of them have their mind made up? I don't know. Some of them did, and they just don't want to say. Whatever, that's fine. 30% is still roughly a third. And at the same time, I think you're going to see when things tighten, do older people who like the story of Rick Jackson stay with him, or does Rick Jackson get tired from being out? Because in the debate earlier last week, he was asked a point blank a question on whether or not he had ever hired illegal immigrants. And he said, I don't know. If you listen to this show, you've probably seen it. Look, I have not been where I have answered questions as a candidate in a long time, but I know the mistakes that you're not allowed to make, and he made one. And I think it's probably the last time you're going to see him in a public forum. Does that mean that he's going to win? No, but I think he certainly could. Again, I'm not telling you that I'm supportive of him as moving forward. In spite of the fact he may be the best chance to, you know, carry the torch for the Republicans in an anti-Trump midterm cycle, the Republicans have real problems. And I think, you know, regardless of which way it goes, I think those of us who know and pay attention to a state we love and care about have got to realize that bitter and hurt feelings between Burt Jones or Rick Jackson, that they're going to come and they're going to have to go, because we need everybody. And I think that Brian Kemp will do a great job of having people in line. But I'll tell you something else that I think Brian Kemp is going to have no choice to do. And this is if the Democrats take the governor's mansion in November. That's a big if, but it could happen. He's going to have to bring the legislature in for a lame duck session, and he's going to have to redraw for 2028. And he's going to. And I hate it. And I hate it because the Republicans need to win on ideas, and it's an idealistic standpoint, and I'm right. And I see all the other states doing it, and I don't like that either, because it's not who the country is historically. Now, you may see some horse trading here or there for some state house or some state senate seats, but you've seen the Supreme Court put some holes in the Voting Rights Act, and you're seeing a pathway for states to be able to do whatever they want to do. In the same way, I talked last week about why it was bad that Virginia redrew 11 congressional seats to have 10 Democrats and one Republican because it's not representative of who that state actually is. And I hate it. And if I'm Kemp and I'm walking out, I don't know if he has any choice. If you want to maintain, especially if the Democrats are about to take the state house. Again, I'm not saying that that's going to happen, but I'm not saying it's not going to happen either. It's competitive. It is. Yeah, I don't like, I like winning outright. I don't like winning. I don't like winning on a technicality. That's just me. And I, again, I'll tell you, that's the right thing for the country. You want to force the Republicans to compete on ideas. That's what you have to do. But you don't want states that have 55-45 Democrat or Republican or vice versa to be disproportionately not represented in Congress based on a law. And it's a whole kettle of fish that President Trump opened up that might have gotten opened up anyway, but I don't know. But I am telling you, if the Democrats take Georgia like I think they have the capability of taking, you're going to see some drastic measures put in place by Governor Kemp and the State House and the State Senate while they've still got all three. And you're going to see a lot less get done that makes Georgia better in 2027 and 2028. For the longevity of the Republican Party, that might actually be the right thing to do. And I hate it. But I always tell you where I think it's going because I think it's important. And you better know, you heard it here first. You follow me, Ben Burnett, on Instagram at The Ben Burnett Show. This is Extra 106.3, Atlanta's only news and conservative talk. I hope you have a great balance of the weekend. Make it a good one.
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14: Anthony Fauci, his top advisor, 78-year-old David Morenz, has been charged with conspiracy against the United States. He was a senior advisor to Fauci from 2006 to 2022. He did business from a private email account. Gee, that sounds a little like Hillary, too, remember? And she got away with it. He was the liaison for tips on how to evade records requests. This guy got caught emailing the following, as though he's kind of trying to be cagey. There's no worry about their freedom of information. I can either send stuff to Tony on his private email or hand it to him at work or at his house. He's too smart to let colleagues send him stuff that could cause trouble. Unquote. How about this? He said, hey, I learned from our lady over there how to make emails disappear after I'm told that before the search starts. Plus, I deleted most of those earlier emails after sending them to Gmail. I said, you know, we should always communicate on Gmail because my email at NIH is known by Freedom of Information constantly, and I need to delete anything I don't want to have to see in the New York Times.
0: He's describing how he should start using secret emails to hide something. Oh, my God.
14: Well, sir, Judge, I think we're ready to reveal our verdict. He, of course, oversaw the grant to NIH
0: Oh, here we go again with nonprofits, these NGO things. A nonprofit Manhattan-based company called EcoHealth Alliance ended up funneling U.S. taxpayer dollars to the Wuhan Institute of Virology for bat coronavirus research. And he hid the information, he hid the link, and he did it for Fauci so they could communicate in private and not get caught.
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15: Taxes, topic du jour. As filing day approaches, nearly 3 in 10 voters say they are okay with the amount they pay. But of course most, 7 in 10, say their taxes are too high. That's a new record in Fox News surveys going back 2 decades, and it's up 11 points since last year. Also, disapproval of the Trump administration on cutting wasteful government spending is up 8 points compared to a year ago. That matters, because the amount voters pay Uncle Sam is not what bothers them the most about their taxes. Only 14% say that's their top annoyance, while twice as many say their biggest beef is how the government spends their tax dollars. The most common complaint, though, is that the rich aren't paying enough in taxes. Overall, about 4 in 10 feel that way. That is mostly driven by sizable shares of Democrats and independents. I'm Dana Blanton. That's your Poll Paris.
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16: Another offer. I'm Paul Stevens, Fox News. President Trump speaking out about a new Iranian proposal to end the fighting between the U.S. and Tehran. Our Brian Yenis is in Tel Aviv.
17: The White House has not yet released the proposal that was sent from Iran. But according to the president, he does not seem very optimistic about this latest peace proposal sent over. They posted on Truth Social, quote, "I will soon be reviewing the plan that Iran has just sent us, but can't imagine that it would be acceptable and that they have not yet paid a big enough price for what they have done to humanity and the world over the last 47 years. The president told reporters he'd like to eliminate Iran's remaining 15% ballistic missile capacity, and he left the door wide open for restarting military strikes in Iran.
16: And that new proposal reportedly calls for a 30-day deadline to negotiate a permanent end to the war. It includes demands for an end to the U.S. blockade, peace between Israel and Hezbollah, control over the Strait of Hormuz, and a delay in talks over Iran's nuclear program. The president has rejected a previous peace proposal that was essentially similar. Meantime, the war in Iran continuing to cause huge spikes in gasoline prices all over the U.S. Fox's Alex Hogan with more.
18: The national price of gas climbing to a new high this week, $4.39. Drivers feeling the sticker shock, especially in parts of California where it's now more than $8 a gallon.
19: Kind of crazy to think you're paying almost $9.
20: I put my card in and I just pray to God.
18: President Trump argues it's temporary.
21: But when this is over, you'll have a world without a nuclear weapon with Iran. As soon as the war ends, the gasoline prices will go up.
18: The conflict also causing disruption worldwide as the global price of oil hit a 4-year high this week.
16: And once again, the president saying gasoline prices will, quote, come tumbling down, unquote, after the Iran war is over. 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
23: That heat's going to be out there for one more day.
24: Temperatures being 30 degrees above average.
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16: Two U.S. service members are reportedly missing after taking part in multinational military exercises in southwestern Morocco. U.S. Africa Command saying the American, Moroccan, and allied forces are conducting search and rescue operations. Investigators look to try and figure out what happened here. The troops were participating in African Lion, the largest annual U.S.-led military exercise in Africa. It involves more than 7,000 personnel from 30 nations. It's aimed at strengthening regional security and military readiness. 17,000 workers are without a job. Hundreds of thousands of travelers looking for options after the demise this weekend of Spirit Airlines.
2: This after the airline failed to secure a $500 million federal bailout. The company was in its second bankruptcy in a year and was dealing with surging fuel prices because of the war in Iran. Transportation Secretary Sean Duffy, though, calling out the Biden administration for killing a merger with JetBlue that he says could have saved the airline. Other carriers have been stepping up to help Spirit workers and passengers by capping ticket prices and extending perks to Spirit workers. But some benefits are only available for a limited time, and Spirit has also set up a website to answer guest questions about the wind down and on how to collect refunds.
16: And that's Fox's Madeline Rivera in D.C. was actually a federal judge who killed Spirit's proposed merger with JetBlue at the request of the Biden White House. Golden Tempo wins the Kentucky Derby yesterday, Saturday. The call from NBC Sports.
4: Golden Tempo! Golden Tempo! And Sheree DeVoe make history in the Kentucky Derby over Renegade in a final time of 202.27 seconds.
16: And that victory by Golden Tempo makes Sheree DeVoe the first woman to train the winner of the opening leg of the Triple Crown. DeVoe just the 18th woman to saddle a horse in the Kentucky Derby.
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2: Hello, America. We're in New York City, and I wanted to bring Camille Foster in. He is editor-at-large of Tangle. He is also the co-host of the podcast The Fifth Column, and is a deep thinker and, I think, refreshing in the way he thinks. And we're going to start with Jimmy Kimmel. That's coming up in just a second. 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
2: 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You live in New York and California. And I have to start with, what the hell is wrong with you?
4: Necessity demands it at the moment. And I don't quite live in New York, but I'm here pretty much every single week now.
2: Well, they're charging you.
4: Mill Valley, California.
2: They're charging you as if
4: I know that is coming as
2: I
4: well.
2: Know. Yeah. Your overall sense of where this is headed. I mean, you look at New York and California.
4: Yeah.
2: And nobody is saying, hey, this isn't working out well. They're doubling down on all of this and now suggesting this is the future for America.
4: Well, both places have had really dysfunctional political systems and bad political leadership for a very long time. California, I think, has a uniquely bad problem because it has this resource curse. I mean, you've been to California. I currently live there. I live in the shadow of Mount Tam in Marin County. It is one of the most extraordinary, beautiful places on planet Earth.
2: It is.
4: Authentically.
2: It is.
4: And the challenge is that there can be so many things that go wrong that people will be willing to tolerate. Gas prices that will make your eyes water. Everything costs more. And now everything is under lock and key. And it's been that way for like five or six years.
2: But the policies are burning the state to the ground.
4: Yeah.
2: It's making it a hellscape to live. I mean, you know, I remember as a kid going to California and it was beautiful. It was just beautiful. California, I've wanted to live in California my whole life. I won't because they're crazy.
4: Yeah.
2: They're crazy. You can't afford to live there. You can't afford to do business there or anything else. Mm-hmm. But I love California.
4: Yeah.
2: And, you know, it's one thing to say, you know, but I want the weather. And it's another to say, but look at what is happening around me. It's a hellscape.
4: Yeah. Yeah. Well, I'm grateful to have been there. There's so much about the place and quite honestly, like the people and the culture in Marin that I've benefited from. My kids are in a school that I absolutely love, but to have a front seat to a lot of the political dysfunction, all of the things that go wrong. San Francisco is right across the bridge. I go there and you see the actual tangible consequences of bad policy.
2: Are people waking up at all?
4: I think so. Absolutely. There's been some turnover, at least in local government. I think you're going to see it there first, but the governor's race doesn't give me much hope that they're actually going to be making much, much better decisions.
2: I think J.D. Vance is going to come after all this corruption like crazy. I think, you know, Donald Trump said, you're going to be in charge of weeding out all the corruption. I think that is the 2028 plan to show the massive corruption that is happening. Because if we really are in 4 years, if we've put $2 trillion into corruption, I mean, there's your answer to our debt problem. Just cut the corruption, and we would be a lot better off.
4: It's hard to disentangle. I think really hard to do from the top down. I want to be optimistic in the same way I wanted to be optimistic about Doge. I think it managed to make some cuts, but
2: now you
4: really
2: know. Everybody knows now why they had to get rid of it. Everybody. If you don't know why the left went bat crap crazy, and some on the Republican side too, you send guys in with computers that know exactly what they're doing and they're looking. I mean, it's corruption is the biggest game in town.
4: I think corruption is part of it, but also just navigating the corridors of power in DC, the kind of labyrinth of bureaucratic, like entrenched bureaucratic power. Again, really, really difficult stuff to do. You can't disentangle.

0: are intent on destroying us, and they have taken in many of our universities, taken the youth, and our youth, they don't even know what freedom of speech is. They don't think it should be protected, that there is stuff that you shouldn't be able to say, which is insane coming from an American. Let's talk about Jimmy Kimmel, because I got on and I got, Ricky was just telling me that, you know, my own insiders think that I'm wrong on this, and I don't think I am. Jimmy Kimmel, I think if I was running ABC, I would fire him, but not because the government told me to. I am absolutely dead. If the FCC started coming after ABC on this, I would lead the campaign against the FCC. It is wrong. I don't like the, you know, I don't like the mob cancel culture or anything else, but there's got to be some standards. He has a right to say these things. ABC has a right to air these things. How do you balance free speech with decency? If your culture doesn't have decency, what do you have?
1: I mean, I think it has to be culturally enforced. And I think the Kimmel situation and the timetable seems to be on Thursday, he makes a joke.
0: Yeah.
1: On Saturday, there's an attempt on the president's life.
0: Correct. However, wait. But however, remember, the last time he was in trouble was because he was mocking Charlie Kirk being killed. You know what I mean? At some point, a decent person says, you know what, that's just off the
1: table. Maybe not the jokes I want to make. And I can totally understand that. But also, comedy is comedy. And comedy is about saying things that people kind of expect you not to say. It is uncouth. It's unacceptable.
0: Yeah.
1: The trick is landing the punch appropriately. And did he manage to do that on Thursday? Maybe. By Saturday, that joke didn't make as much sense. And if he were telling that joke on Monday, that might color things differently. But on Saturday, I mean, on Thursday, it seems like a joke about a younger woman married to an older man. Perhaps you don't find it funny. You can always turn the channel. And plenty of people have already done that.
0: I know that's his excuse, but I don't buy that at all. So how do we balance? How do we balance this? Because I don't want government. But, you know, I said earlier, the good thing for ABC, because I've done radio. I'm 49 years in radio now. Next year will be my 50th anniversary.
1: Wow.
0: And so I remember at 13 years old having to take the FCC test to be able to be on radio. And one of the things I know is the FCC, it has certain guidelines, but a lot of it is community standards.
1: Right.
0: And so what's happening in ABC's favor is we don't have any community standards anymore. It's just almost like there are no standards anymore. How do we encourage standards to come back without forcing things, without the government? How do we do that? How do we fix this hole?
1: Yeah, I don't think the government can meaningfully enforce standards here in this country. You just cannot do it by fiat. It has to be cultural, in which case it's the people who are listening to the show. To the extent you're listening to something, you hear it and you hate it, and you only have contempt for that station, you can, one, vote with your feet and your dollars and go elsewhere with your business, and that will actually cause some change eventually. But of course, letter writing campaigns still matter. Of course, organizing online in different ways still matters and has consequences. The question is whether or not what Kimmel did actually rises to the level of something that's going to animate that kind of concern amongst the public. And I do think that you can have people on the left and the right who are meaningfully outraged by something happening, even in times like these where people are so divided.
0: I will tell you, the one thing that used to scare the hell out of radio stations is, because when you're up for a license renewal, you have to have a license renewal every 5 years or whatever it is. You have to keep all the letters that came in. And then the FCC comes in and they review all the letters. And how did you respond to those? Because that's how they gauge community standards. Are these local letters coming in about your local station? And you can say, and I think there was a station someplace that canceled Kimmel for a while because they said our community standards are different than Los Angeles or New York. And so they canceled them. And that was, I'll bet you, specifically because if you get letters in your local market, you have to respond to your community standards, or the FCC can say, you're not paying attention to your own community and this has to be local. That's the one thing. That's the one caveat. It doesn't, it's not national. It must be local standards.
1: But I wonder, Glenn, what do you think? Cause I look at what the president has said and the first lady, and their response to it has probably animated more interest in what he said on Thursday than anything that might have happened.

0: had they ignored it.
1: So I told a story. A podcaster said, you know, after Charlie died, and Charlie was a friend of mine, mm-hmm. and my daughter was probably 15 feet away from him when he died.
0: Wow.
1: And a podcaster said, it's interesting, you know, Glenn loves Israel. And then his daughter is just mysteriously that close. Okay. Like my daughter had something to do with his death. I came home, I said that to my wife, and my wife stood up and said, where does she live? And I said, we're not gonna sit down, honey, sit down. But that was the immediate reaction of a mother.
0: Uh-huh.
1: And I feel this way with Erica Kirk, and I feel this way about Melania, that, leave them alone.
0: Mm-hmm.
1: Leave them alone. You know, there's only so much a family can take, and this family has been bludgeoned over and over and over again with this kind of stuff, and nobody seems to care. So while I disagree with the president saying what he did, because it carries the weight of the presidency, mm-hmm. you know what I mean?
0: Mm-hmm.
1: I kind of understand it's different when it's about you.
0: Mm-hmm.
1: You know what I mean? That doesn't mean you act on that. And I don't want the president to influence or anything like that. I don't want the government to do any of that.
0: Mm-hmm.
1: But especially with Melania, I mean, at some point, what has she done to people? What has she done?
0: Yeah. I mean, she hasn't been elected to office. She's not running for anything.
1: Right. And she's perfectly reasonable and kind and nice. She's not in everybody's face. She's not, you know, Hillary Clinton.
0: Mm-hmm.
1: She's not talking about policies or anything else. She's just a first lady. Leave her alone.
0: Yeah, not a particularly divisive figure.
1: Yeah.
0: Like the phrase that comes to mind when I think about her is "be best."
1: Right.
0: It's not even innocuous.
1: Right.
0: That's just good.
1: Right. Right. Yeah. So, what are your thoughts on that?
0: On which dimension of it?
1: On what they said.
0: I think you put it in the right context. At least with Melania, if she's speaking out publicly about this, she has every right to. She is a private citizen, and as much as she happens to be the president's wife, she can say whatever she likes. And if she believes that this person ought to be terminated, she can say that too. I do think, however, that it would serve her well, and it would serve the interests of the presidency in general, and perhaps the country, to set some of that stuff aside.
1: So let me tell you a story about what happened with me and Barack Obama.
0: Okay.
1: Because it's the flip side of this.
0: Mm-hmm.
1: Okay. Let me give me 60 seconds and we'll be back.
2: 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Raising good kids takes the same kind of love. More Glenn Beck next.

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2: Oh, man. Mehdi Hasan has got me now. He was on MSNBC. You remember that program that nobody ever watched? I posted, is there nothing Jimmy Kimmel can do or say that crosses the line for ABC? Jimmy Kimmel has a constitutional right to his vile and divisive speech, but let him screech into the void. Why continue to amplify him, ABC, unless you agree with him? And he said, the man whose entire Fox career was saying things that crossed a line has views on Jimmy Kimmel's jokes. Oh, Mehdi. The Shia Islam supporter. Oh gosh, you got me. You know, the things that I said that crossed the line, I've sincerely apologized for anything that I may have said that I thought at the time crossed the line. But what you are probably talking about is me warning about the Red-Green Alliance, me warning about socialism and Marxism, you know, me worrying about all the things that are happening now. I don't think that crossed the line. We're talking to Camille Foster, and you can find him at readtangle.com, readtangle.com. When I was during the Obama administration, somebody asked me, what is happening with Barack Obama? How do you understand Barack Obama? And I said, I don't know. I think he's a racist. And then I said, wait, no, that's not right. And I meant that. Uh-huh. That's not right. But he seems to have a real problem, a deep-seated problem with the white culture. What I was describing was the feeling of DEI that I didn't understand, okay? That there's something wrong there, and I don't know what it is. Well, everybody went crazy, wanted me fired.
3: I remember.
2: Yeah, you remember, okay? And everybody wanted me fired. Barack Obama never said anything. But there were 11 people in the White House, Van Jones was one of them, Color of Change, that mounted campaigns. So I'd rather have somebody say, we're coming for you, than to say, oh no, I'm above all of that when the machinery is already working. You know what I mean? So there's a problem. If you're really not going to do it, if you're telling everyone you know, I don't want you to do anything.
3: Yeah.
2: I will not be your friend and I will rat you out. I want nothing done on this. Then I don't have a problem with it. I'd rather have somebody stand up and go, I have a real problem for you and I'm coming for you. You know,
3: I can appreciate that. And I get that there is generally a double standard here, even in the way that this sort of thing happens to be treated internally, to the extent you're coming from the left and you're making these kinds of criticisms or these kinds of jokes, the likelihood that you will face some sort of cultural sanction is far lower than if you were a conservative doing the same thing. And in fact, I made a similar observation about I suspect we'll get to that. But you know, the assassination attempt, Barack Obama, just thinking back to that same period, like the level of concern about his safety, given the fact that he was the first black president of the United States, was extraordinary.
2: Yeah.
3: Had there been one attempt on his life over the course of his 8 years in office, we would still be talking about it now.
2: Yes,
3: it would be
2: would.
3: A moment that lived in infamy. But three, over the course of, again, and these are just the threes that were disrupted that we know about.
2: Right.
3: There's certainly other things that
2: guns
3: have happened
2: that have been
3: that
2: pulled on, et cetera.
3: Yeah.
2: It's like eight different attempts. Three were notable.
3: It's extraordinary. Mm-hmm. And it's disconcerting in this way that whether you're MAGA or not, like, this is disconcerting as an American. And I think that the gravity of it doesn't really seem to be hitting people. I know we discussed it on my own podcast on the Fifth Column, and I find myself like,
4: actually pretty distraught about it. I think especially because this guy is just so ordinary, it seems. Like, there doesn't appear to be, like, this kind of, and we don't know, maybe we'll learn some things later that will make this seem otherwise, but, like, the radicalization, it seems so casual.
2: So, like, that was the thing I said, again, I think I piss my audience off every day. I was talking about it, and I said, this guy's not evil. He's more terrifying than evil.
4: Mm-hmm.
2: Because he thought he was doing good, but he has been, he's been indoctrinated and radicalized to where he actually believes this is good. That's, you know, the Nazis, if they all knew they were evil, that's scary.
4: Mm-hmm.
2: But what's really scary were the ones that were your neighbors who were like, wait, wait, you believe what? And they thought they were good.
4: Yeah.
2: That's terrifying.
4: I mean, you read that manifesto, he's kind of casually,
2: yes,
4: like cracking jokes, your friendly neighborhood assassin. Like, what on earth is this? How do you make sense out of that? I think there's a kind of evil that one can see, like the Branch Davidians kind of mounting a campaign
2: to
4: do things. Like, that's scary, but they focused on it in a way that is kind of relentless. Here, like, casually observing politics and suddenly taking trains cross country to try and assassinate the president, throwing your life away.
2: Yeah.
4: That concerns me.
2: Yeah, me too. More in just a minute with Camille Foster. You can follow him, readtangle.com. More with him in just a second. Stand by.
5: Glenn Beck. We'll be back.
2: Saying that last goodbye to a furry friend that you've loved over the years is devastating. 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
13: Anthony Fauci, his top advisor, 78-year-old David Morenz, has been charged with conspiracy against the United States. He was a senior advisor to Fauci from 2006 to 2022. He did business from a private email account. Gee, that sounds a little like Hillary, too, remember? And she got away with it. He was the liaison for tips on how to evade records requests. This guy got caught emailing the following, as though he's kind of trying to be cagey. There's no worry about the freedom of information. I can either send stuff to Tony on his private private email or hand it to him at work or at his house. He's too smart to let colleagues send him stuff that could cause trouble, unquote. How about this? He said, hey, I learned from our lady over there how to make emails disappear after I'm told that before the search starts. Plus, I deleted most of those earlier emails after sending them to Gmail. I said, you know, we should always communicate on Gmail because my email at NIH is known by Freedom of Information constantly, and I need to delete anything I don't want to have to see in the New York Times. He's describing how he should start using secret emails to hide something. Oh, my God. Well, sir, Judge, I think we're ready to reveal our verdict. He, of course, oversaw the grant to NIH. Oh, here we go again with the nonprofits, these NGO things. A nonprofit Manhattan-based company called EcoHealth Alliance ended up funneling U.S. taxpayer dollars to the Wuhan Institute of Virology for bat coronavirus research. And he hid the information, he hid the link, and he did it for Fauci so they could communicate in private and not get caught.
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15: I have several cars. I have 9 kids, you guys. 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
18: Restaurateurs received permission or whatever it is to list those on menus as Chilean sea bass because nobody's going to order a Patagonian toothfish.
17: Yeah, it sounds better.
18: Well, look at the picture of
17: that. Dude, I'm looking at it, man. I mean, he's an ugly SOB.
18: That is an ugly ass fish.
17: It makes a flounder look good.
18: Yeah. You know, I've always called Prince Charles as the flounder because it almost looked like he had both eyes on the same side of his nose.
16: Yeah, he does.
17: He's not looking dude.
16: For as much as we talk about like the symmetrical look of people's faces, he is one of those people that it looks like it's almost one singular eye, and it just makes him look very untrustworthy.
18: Boy, optometrists hated to see him coming.
17: Yes. There's no fixing you, pal.
18: Yeah, I mean, he's like one of those minions, you know, the one with one
16: yes.
18: eye.
16: Yes.
18: Yeah.
17: I love the minions. They're my favorite.
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17: 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And Thursday, gubernatorial candidate Rick Jackson joins the show for the first time. 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

0: welcome to the Glenn Beck program. We're with Camille Foster in studio here in New York City. He is editor-at-large of Tangle, readtangle.com, also co-host of the podcast, The Fifth Column. And, you know, one of the things that, I really respect about you is you are not somebody that makes, in this culture, everything about race. It is about, you know, I love, what was his name, Victor Glover? Yeah. I love him. I think he is like the, I think he's Neil Armstrong. In the best ways, he's Neil Armstrong. And he did not want that to, don't, stop saying that I'm the first black person. Who cares? Mm-hmm. Who cares? Can we ever get back to where, you know, we've never been there.
1: Yeah.
0: But I thought we were making progress, and then it just got waylaid. Can we ever get back to your pin?
1: I am a man. Yeah. Well, most people don't even know what this is. I mean, I am a man. It's 1968 sanitation workers strike. It's the sign that they were carrying around then. And, I started wearing this pin maybe 2022. And it just occurred to me that there was this amazing contrast between a kind of civil rights movement that was anchored in this ideal of your dignity being rooted in your humanity.
0: Yeah.
1: I am a man, mm-hmm. as opposed to a civil rights movement, ostensibly, that's rooted in Black Lives Matter. Like, yeah. one is an appeal for kind of equal standing on the basis of your race, the other on the basis of human dignity. And only one of those things, in my estimation, is remotely credible. And can we get back there? I'm a child of the 80s and 90s. Like, I remember Michael Jackson's, like, it doesn't matter if you're black or white.
0: Yeah, yeah.
1: Like, that was the sentiment that I was reared within, and it's never left me. I have to imagine that most people kind of have a general orientation in that direction. And honestly, just learning to think in a more sophisticated way about human difference is something that takes a bit of practice. But I do think we can get there. I believe it is
0: the difference. We go through, the world goes through these, you know, these cycles of from the me to the we.
1: Mm-hmm.
0: And every time we get into the we, we're in trouble.
1: Yeah.
0: You know, too much me is also trouble, but you know, the balance is where we should be. But you get into this collectivism.
1: Yes.
0: And it just destroys everything.
1: Yeah.
0: And we are the one, and you can argue that, you know, I mean, our founders even said it when, you know, after the Articles of Confederation, too much me,
1: mm-hmm.
0: you know, need a little bit more of the we, but you know, that's what made us different. That's why I'm going over to England to speak at Oxford University, and then also with Tommy Robinson. And my message is going to be over there is, I don't know who you are. You know who Americans are if they believe in the Declaration of Independence, because we're about the individual. Europe can become about the collective quickly.
1: Mm-hmm.
0: And I don't care what side you're on. If you're looking at the collective, you can be a grave danger. You could say, oh, we're for free speech and all that stuff. But if you're for the collective, I want nothing to do with you.
1: Yeah.
0: You know?
1: Yeah. Can I commend something to you, Glenn? I'm moved to do it. I don't know if you're familiar. I suspect you're familiar with John Steinbeck. I don't know if you're familiar with East of Eden, which is just like one of the greatest books in the English language.
0: Never read it.
1: It's a wonderful novel.
0: I've never read it.
1: Chapter 13 of East of Eden. You could pick it up, just read that by itself. Like, has this extraordinary defense of individualism and this kind of warning against collectivism that is baked into a nonfiction book. And I think it is perhaps like one of the most compelling, like beautiful things that you can read on this topic. And I would just commend it to everyone in the audience. Like, go find it, read it, meditate on it for a bit, because I think you're absolutely right. Like, there is a kind of current of it. It comes back every once in a while. And it is uniquely dangerous in ways that people just seem to not appreciate. And the various guises it arrives in are often different. Sometimes it's more nationalist. Yeah. Sometimes it's more ethnic. Yeah. Sometimes it's explicitly racial.
0: Doesn't
1: Whatever
0: matter.
1: It is, it takes us away from being able to recognize the dignity of the individuals. And something I say pretty regularly is, if we fail to see one another as individuals, I think we meaningfully fail to see one another at all.
0: Yeah. Yeah. Can I ask you about, I was talking to somebody just the other day. We were here in New York, and somehow or another Kanye came up. And I said, I've never been, and I know you're a big fan of Kanye. I've never known my entire relationship, you know, as a person just watching, where what's right? Because I went from indifference to, wow, this guy really is the real deal, to, oh my gosh, look how brave he is, to, holy cow, he's terrifying. Oh my gosh, he may be insane and terribly alone, to now maybe he's on recovery, and I don't know if any of those are right. I don't know who the guy is.
1: Yeah.
0: Who is he?
1: I'll say this. I've been a fan of Kanye's for as long as I can remember, perhaps for as long as he's been making music professionally. And I recently interviewed Nico Ballesteros, who's a young guy who made this documentary called In Whose Name about Kanye. And it really kind of tracks several incredibly important years of his life right before his most recent break. It pretty much ends with that DEFCON tweet that he sent out, which was a pretty bad moment. And as a Kanye West fan, you've had your ups and your downs. You know, George Bush doesn't care about black people.
0: Yeah,
1: you cringe at that. But what I think is undeniable is that he has suffered from profound mental illness, and it has contributed to a lot of the kind of eccentric, if I'm going to be generous, and really malignant behavior that he's engaged in over the years. And I think that that history of mental illness combined with what I think most people just don't really appreciate, like how deranging stardom is. Like to be on a pedestal, to be surrounded by people who, for all intents and purposes, are kind of sycophants. They're yes men. They want to tell you that you're great at all times. You don't know who you can really trust. They all depend on you for their lifestyle. In his case, he at least had a family who he had married into, and there seemed to be a real affection there. Certainly the behind the scenes stuff that I've seen suggests as much, but he was unwell. And at the moment, I'm hoping the recovery that he seems to be having is real. And that's just because I can't imagine not hoping for someone to find their way back to sanity, to find their way back to normalcy for the sake of his children, for the sake of, you know, the many, many fans who have been kind of impacted, but also just for his sake. I would love for him to find like peace and happiness and to be able to produce music without like helping to promote this contempt and enmity for other people on the basis of their religious beliefs or race.
0: I have to tell you, I don't know how far you're going on the, you know, the destabilizing factor of fame. That doesn't account necessarily for as far as he went. That's just, that's something else.
1: Agreed.
0: However, I will go with you on, especially somebody like Kanye, you know, fame, it's golden or velvet handcuffs. They want you handcuffed to what you do because you are a cash cow. And so you can't trust anyone around you because all they want is your next performance. That's all they want. And, or they want, you know, a piece of it or whatever. And it would be a horribly lonely place, especially if you are sick, because they'll just go right with you to the gates of hell.
1: Yeah.
0: Nobody's going to stand up and go, you're wrong. And, you know, risk you're going to kick them out of the gravy train or they're not going to, you're not going to get the next album. You're not going to get whatever.
1: Yeah.
0: Scary.
1: Yeah. And again, I should say very clearly that none of this is about excusing his worst behavior at all. I think the key word here is empathy and trying to imagine how people end up in the position that they're in and how in some circumstances, but for the grace of God, you may have found yourself there is always worthwhile. And I think rooting for people to meaningfully recover, to regain their health, to become a contributing good member of the community that they're a part of. Again, I can't not be optimistic and hopeful for that.
0: I tell you, this is such an adult conversation. I don't know America. You know what I mean? America does not like adult conversations right now. Everything
1: Some of us don't. Yeah.
0: Some of, you know, just has to be so black and white. Trump is, I mean, we could be in, I don't, if conservatives or people who do not look at the collective that want the Constitution and the Declaration, and I include progressive Republicans in as enemies as well, if they don't win, if we don't win in 2028, it's coming back with a vengeance. Hmm. This left, they are, they'll eat their young. And it scares the hell out of me. What do you see for the Republicans? Because they just blow their feet off with shotguns every day. They're so worthless. Hmm. What do you see coming as the next phase? Trump is leaving. As much as they want to say he's going to run again, he's not.
1: He's not running again.
0: He's not running again.
1: Yeah.
0: So what comes next?
1: He's leaving the stage, and he's leaving in a way that is just more uncertain than kind of any presidency that I can remember. Like, it's not clear that J.D. Vance is the heir apparent, and you know, Marco Rubio is perhaps on equal standing with him in terms of the potential for someone to assume the mantle of MAGA.
0: No,
1: but even that seems pretty uncertain. And at the moment, the infighting within the conservative movement is pretty extraordinary to observe, particularly amongst the kind of commentariat.
0: Yeah, I know.
1: And I have a difficult time. I was hoping you could illuminate this for me in terms of helping me understand like what is creating it, but it does seem not disconnected from the fact that there just is not a clear, obvious power center in the party for kind of a post-Trump world. And at the moment, I think conservatives are focused on the midterms. I think they know that the House almost certainly something that they'll probably lose. The Senate is it's less likely that they lose that, but it's at least up for grabs, which was kind of unimaginable 2 years ago. So it's a very disconcerting circumstance. I think that the country is well served by having two healthy political parties, and at the moment they just don't have that.
0: Neither of them are healthy.
1: Yeah, they don't have that. And I wouldn't say, you know, that most left of center people don't have an appreciation for the Constitution or individualism.
0: I hope you're right.
1: But there is an extremist kind of derangement that had a hold of the party for a while.
0: And I think it still does. For the left, still has that party at a choke point. And I think there is a growing movement on the right that scares the hell out of me just as much.
1: Hmm.
0: You know, that there's that, you know, that the Enlightenment was the big mistake.
1: Right.
0: You're like, wait.
1: The post-liberal right. Yeah.
0: We're going back to candles? What are you talking about? You know?
1: Please no.
0: I mean, that is crazy.
1: Yeah.
0: It's crazy.
1: Yeah.
0: And that's terrifying.
1: No, it's really frustrating. And I would love to think that we just kind of find our way through this, but it's a really disconcerting moment for the country in a lot of respects. And I do think that the important thing, though, is kind of what we were talking about earlier in this conversation, like talking about first principles again, helping younger people in particular understand like why free expression is the essential right for a free society. You simply cannot be free if you don't have that.
0: I just keep thinking that it's going to come back around. You know what I mean? It's just going to come back around. But these were new principles 250 years ago.
1: Yes.
0: And they're still new. People go over Europe. They think they have what America has. They don't.
1: Yeah.
0: You know, we think that they're just as free as we are. They don't have the Bill of Rights.
1: That's exactly right.
0: It's completely different. And it's scary because these are not self-evident truths.
1: That's right.
0: Anymore.
1: That's right.
0: They're just not.
1: Yeah, and defending it is a forever war.
0: Yeah.
1: Yeah.
0: It is so great to have you.
1: It's wonderful to talk to you, Len.
0: Yeah,
1: appreciate you.
0: Anytime. Thank you.
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8: Anthony Fauci, his top advisor, 78-year-old David Morenz, has been charged with conspiracy against the United States. He was a senior advisor to Fauci from 2006 to 2022. He did business from a private email account. Gee, that sounds a little like Hillary, too, remember? And she got away with it. He was the liaison for tips on how to evade records requests. This guy got caught emailing the following. As though he's kind of trying to be cagey. There's no worry about the freedom of information. I can either send stuff to Tony on his private email or hand it to him at work or at his house. He's too smart to let colleagues send him stuff that could cause trouble. Unquote. How about this? He said, hey, I learned from our lady over there how to make emails disappear after I'm told that before the search starts. Plus, I deleted most of those earlier emails after sending them to Gmail. I said, you know, we should always communicate on Gmail because my email at NIH is known by Freedom of Information constantly, and I need to delete anything I don't want to have to see in the New York Times. He's describing how he should start using secret emails to hide something. Oh, my God. Well, sir, Judge, I think we're ready to reveal our verdict. He, of course, oversaw the grant to NIH. Oh, here we go again with the nonprofits, these NGO things. A nonprofit Manhattan-based company called EcoHealth Alliance ended up funneling U.S. taxpayer dollars to the Wuhan Institute of Virology for bat coronavirus research. And he hid the information, he hid the link, and he did it for Fauci so they could communicate in private and not get caught.
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8: Wouldn't it be with a division because of the leftist, the hateful, violent Democrat Party turned socialist? Can you imagine what it would be like if we actually taught patriotism in schools to show what it means, what it is, why it's important? What would it be like in this country if all of us, or most all of us, really loved America? If people flew their flags and they just, you know, were happier, I think we'd just be a happier people.
10: I think the fact is, and CNN helped when they were located here in Atlanta, because you got more of an outside New York and L.A. look. And, yeah. And now that the media is now centralized once again in New York and L.A., that's all we get. And it's all negative. Yeah. And it's not America. That really is not the most of us.
8: It's not.
10: They're taught to hate everything.
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4: I want to go to something. Ricky, you brought this to the table. It might be a good fit here. Correct me if I'm wrong.
11: Yeah, it's a cut five of Bette Midler. What I wanted to know was, are we at a place in America where we can laugh about Hollywood singing, kumbaya, fascist stuff, or should we be concerned about this movement? Because the guy who tried to kill Trump and his officials was apparently inspired by mainstream Democrats and folks would consider Bette, I guess, to be goofy, but still mainstream.
0: Yeah. So she's made a new music video against fascists. Here's a clip.
12: All you fascists bound to lose. All you fascists bound to lose. I said all
0: okay.
12: You fascists bound
0: to lose. So here's the problem with this. This is exactly what I'm talking about. It is time for decent people to stop saying those things. We disagree on policies. I don't want to put anyone in a camp, and I will stand with you against anyone who tries to put you in a camp. Will you do the same? Will you do the same for the other side? If so, then you love America, you love freedom, and we should get together and stand together. Stop all of this. The time for this is way over. Stop it. Jason, we have not had a chance to talk about Iran at all. Can you give me an update on Iran? 60 seconds.
13: Yeah, it looks like the administration is not giving in to what the Iranians are saying their new plan, you know, their new 10-point plan is, whatever
0: It sounds like they said they'll open it up. Just what was it? We had to give them something, but they'll open it up. They're really getting desperate.
13: Yeah, I think that the Trump administration is going to sit back and wait.
0: Yep.
13: Wait for all that storage capacity to fill up. That's what they have to do.
0: Yeah. Know? It's supposedly at the breaking point now.
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0: Picture this. 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

0: attack. I'm Roger Stern, Fox News. Another ship in the Strait of Hormuz reportedly attacked as President Trump says he's reviewing a new Iranian proposal for peace. Here's Fox's Brian Yenis in Tel Aviv.
1: The United Kingdom Maritime Operations says that a large cargo ship has been attacked by multiple small boats. That is what that ship is reporting. Keep in mind that Iran has attacked at least four vessels in the Strait of Hormuz using those fast boats since this war began. Meantime, a senior Iranian official tells Reuters that Iran is once again not willing to negotiate its nuclear program with the U.S. until after the war ends, and that Iran wants control of shipping in and out of the Strait of Hormuz under new governing rules like charging tolls.
0: Thousands are without jobs, many more without flights. That after Spirit Airlines ended operations after bailout talks with the White House failed.
2: The Spirit shutdown is really kind of turning into this political blame game. You have Secretary Duffy blaming the Biden administration, while many Democrats are pointing to higher fuel prices with the war in Iran. But regardless, this is all causing a lot of inconvenience for thousands of Spirit flyers. Now, this comes after years of financial issues for Spirit, multiple bankruptcy filings. President Trump was trying to step in with a bailout, but that deal ended up failing. So many of the 17,000 people who work for Spirit were not necessarily surprised by the airline shutting down.
0: Fox's Madison Scarpino. Two U.S. service members are missing after taking part in a multinational military exercise in southwestern Morocco. U.S. Africa Command says U.S., American, and allied forces are conducting a search. 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
0: There's a new development in the DOI case against Tiger Woods. Fox's Laura Kander with an update.
7: The golf superstar's next court hearing is scheduled for this Tuesday at the Martin County Courthouse in Stuart, Florida. Woods does not have to appear in court thanks to a filed waiver, as he is currently out of the country, reportedly seeking treatment at an inpatient facility. The 50-year-old is charged with two misdemeanors, driving under the influence and refusing to submit to a lawful test following his rollover crash on March 27th in Jupiter, Florida. Officers at the scene found two opioid pills in Woods' pocket and claimed he appeared slow and lethargic. Laura Cantor, Fox News.
0: Someone stabbed two women to death on New York's Long Island, and a suspect is in custody. Police say he first killed his neighbor, then later stabbed and killed his coworker at a Wendy's before turning himself in, reportedly telling police that he, quote, killed somebody that night. Both women were found with multiple stab wounds to the neck and torso. Suspect is allegedly an illegal immigrant from El Salvador. He's now facing counts of first and second degree murder. New York City Mayor Zoran Mamdani is setting aside $500,000 for community discussions tied to reparations. This as the city faces a $5.4 billion budget deficit. History made at the Kentucky Derby on Saturday. Here's the call from NBC.
8: Golden Tempo! Golden Tempo! And Sheree DeMoe make history in the Kentucky Derby over Renegade in a final time of 202.27 seconds.
0: Golden Tempo came from behind across the finish line at Churchill Downs. The victory makes Sheree DeMoe the first woman trainer to have a horse win the Kentucky Derby. She is the 18th woman to saddle a horse in the Derby. I'm Roger Stern, and this is Fox News.
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9: You can hear the grinding of the belts at this recycling facility in Portsmouth, Virginia. Instead of dozens of workers sorting recycling by hand, AI-powered cameras are learning what can be recycled and then using pneumatic jets to sort the materials. Denver-based AMP is responsible for this, the first-of-its-kind AI supercharged recycling plant. Tim Stewart is the CEO.
10: Your typical recycling facility that's, you know, doing a town or a municipality has, you know, 50 to 100 employees that are touching that material, pulling out material. The example we went through here today is we have two people touching the material, and we're actually able to capture all of the recycling material. So a stark difference.
9: The dirty secret about recycling is that only a small portion of materials that can be recycled actually are. With Fox on Tech, I'm Jeff Flock, Fox Business.

0: Listen as Clay Travis and Buck Sexton recap another week of exposing hypocrisy and fight to protect our freedom. This is Clay Travis and Buck Sexton. Sound off.
1: Welcome in, everybody, to the Clay Travis and Buck Sexton Show. And we have a lot to discuss with all of you. The James Comey indictment, which we got into a bit yesterday, I think no surprise. I think James Comey is fired up about this one. Although the venue in North Carolina makes this more challenging than the previous indictment against him. We've also got a COVID indictment, COVID-related indictment, I should say, a former senior advisor to Dr. Fauci. We mentioned this yesterday. We'll talk about this a bit more. They're going after him for destroying federal records, trying to cover up some stuff about COVID. Trump welcomed King Charles, as so many pointed out, the no kings people, no problem with an actual king. So I guess no kings is false. I guess that there are some kings that are fine. And then Trump, in a masterful stroke of trolling, shared out photo with him and King Charles with two kings. So there you go. It was well done. It was well done. Well played by President Trump, as is so often the case. I will say the King Charles address to Congress had some really excellent moments, and Donald Trump's statement about the special relationship between the UK and the United States was also particularly excellent, and I think we'll play some of those highlights for you. You should hear some of it. It was impressive. Normally, these are the kinds of, you know, boilerplate, the press is there, blah, blah, someone else wrote this. No, this was actually quite interesting what was said and worthwhile, I think, an affirmation of some very important realities of the American-British relationship and the history undergirding all of that. We have a Supreme Court decision. The Supreme Court struck down a redistricting plan in Louisiana that they said was on essentially it failed strict scrutiny because too much. Well, Clay, you can do all the, you can get all into legal stuff if you want to get into this in detail later, but you can't just make a new district because you want another black congressional district. It can't just be that straightforward. There have to be some other things. There's a whole bunch of complexity in this. I actually would have gone, I go even further, although that wouldn't be possible really, I think in this, or wasn't possible in this case. I don't think that there should be any racial anything in, congressional districting. I think that if, The laws should be race neutral about it now, but that's a whole other component or a whole other part of this conversation. We'll get into that. Clay, I'm going to actually allow this to be a little bit of a pick'em. You tell me.
2: Or a choose your own adventure. If you read those books back in the day, did you used to ever read the choose your own adventure?
1: They were amazing. Video games came along, choose your own adventure was like the most exciting thing. We have one other big thing, two choices here for the top of the show. We got Iran, Trump saying we have a big, beautiful blockade ahead of us. And Secretary Hegseth was testifying about it before Congress. We can dive into the Iran stuff, or we can talk about the British special relationship stuff with Trump. Which one do you want to do first?
2: I feel like the British special relationship is more newsy in that I don't know that anything new has happened on Iran other than the blockade is continuing, and the big question there is how much longer can Iran continue to pump and store oil and gas without the ability to distribute it? That's the big question that I think lingers there.
1: I was leaning in that direction too, so I'm glad to hear you say that. I didn't want to be crazy and take us away from what would be for everybody else the primary news story. I think this there's a backstory here. Just to note. Oh, between the United States and Britain, there's quite a backstory. But I mean, the 250th anniversary of the American Declaration of Independence is coming up just months away now. And people are really reflecting on this, and they're thinking more and more about this amazing country, the United States of America, and the country that passed on its legacy, its culture, its language, and made this all possible, which would be Great Britain, the United Kingdom, England. Here is King Charles. He actually got a standing ovation from those assembled. This is cut 17. I'm generally like King Charles is kind of a nincompoop. But here he is. This is quite good. This is cut 17. Listen to what he says.
3: I would like, if I may, to take this opportunity to express my particular gratitude to you all for the great honor of addressing this joint meeting of Congress. And on behalf of the Queen and myself, to thank the American people for welcoming us to the United States to mark this semi-quincentennial year of the Declaration of Independence. And for all of that time...
1: What do you think?
2: Well, first of all, they have such an advantage with their accents because whatever they say sounds so much cooler.
1: Especially when they do it like this. Is there such a thing as a fancier accent than the King of England talking like this?
2: I mean, do people in England, when Americans travel over there and make speeches, does anybody in England say it just sounds so much better when the Americans say it? I don't think that that's a thing. I actually would be super curious to know.
1: You're sounding a little commie to me all of a sudden here, buddy. Hold on a second, all right? We speak American here. Let me give you a counterpoint. Why is it that when they sing, they sound like us?
2: Mm.
1: You ever notice
2: Adele,
1: that?
2: Adele is a very great example of that, and obviously the Beatles, all of them sound like
1: all American. Of their accents disappear when they sing because the way we speak, the way we make the sounds is the natural way to do it. The way they do it is sort of like you're trying really hard not to have your face move too much.
2: Here's what I loved. I watched this last night. I might have been the only person in America, but this is 100% true. I had a split screen of the

0: important and so useful. There are pubs in England older than our country. Let me repeat that. It's actually really fun if you ever go to London. You can go on an old pub tour. You can go to a place where they have been serving beer longer than our country has existed. And we don't spend enough time thinking, I don't believe, how remarkable our experiment has been and how successful it has been and how much we have transformed the history of human civilization based on many of the eternal truths that we learned from older British history to perfect upon it with the founding of our nation. And so I love that you've heard both Trump and King Charles reflecting upon that shared history and how it's led the world to a better place, because in many ways, Buck, it is a direct refutation of the argument that we have heard for the last 60 years, which is colonialism was awful and every white person, every white male in particular, deserves to be condemned. This is actually a direct attack on that and a repudiation that's being defended. I really wasn't expecting it, and I found it to be quite profound and welcome.
1: And he continues on here with this special bond of kinship. 18, King Charles. Listen to the man.
2: The special ingredient in our relationship, as President Trump himself observed during his state visit to Britain last autumn, the bond of kinship and identity between America and the United Kingdom is priceless and eternal. It is irreplaceable and unbreakable.
1: I have to say, that's all true. It is irreplaceable, Clay.
3: It's an amazing thing, the relationship we have with this country. And I wish yes, sir.
0: No, I was going to say another funny part. I don't know if we have this cut, but if we could grab it, it would be good. To me, Winston Churchill, probably of anyone, got that special relationship and used it to the betterment of civilization, to a degree that very few ever have, and had a very special relationship with Roosevelt.
3: He was half American too, which people always forget.
0: But there was a segment, I don't know if we have this, where Prince Charles talked about Roosevelt and Churchill when Churchill was staying at the White House during World War II, that he walked in on him fully nude. And said, well, you know, basically, as Brits could, I can see that you're not hiding anything, which is a very, you know, very funny line. And then he played up it later when he said, thankfully, neither the king nor the queen have ever walked in on a naked American president. It's actually very funny. And again, if we could grab those cuts, but it just did such a good job, I thought, of weaving the history of our two countries and the significance of the relationship. And I've been thinking about this a lot. Let me give a book recommendation. Go read Rick Atkinson on Revolutionary War and go read Rick Atkinson on World War II. I'm reading the latter now. The trilogy is complete. He's written the first two volumes of his coming trilogy on the Revolutionary War. It's an interesting duality there because you see the breaking of the relationship in the Revolutionary War, but the durability of the relationship in World War II. And I think that's really was kind of touched about historically. And I just loved all this, and I didn't expect that I would, honestly. I thought most of these would be, it's mostly fluff, but there seems to have been some positive substance here.
3: My favorite quote from Churchill having to do with bathing is when he said that Charles de Gaulle reminded him of a female llama surprised in the bath. That was his description of him, which kind of makes sense if you think about it. You know, it's like, how dare you, sir?
0: Very funny.
3: Churchill has a lot of good ones. You don't hear as much about Churchill these days. I think after Shakespeare and the Bible, Bible's obviously number one, Shakespeare's number two. I think Churchill's the single most quoted source in the English language. You know, if you include Shakespeare and the Bible as sort of, you know, that's obviously a lot of different plays, and obviously the Bible's the Bible. But I think Churchill is usually like a top, certainly in the top 10, it's usually top 3 or 4 for most quoted. But I want to note also Trump had some great stuff in his speech, which we should play for everybody as well. I'll make sure that we get into some of that. Because it was a reminder not only of the special relationship, but also what an incredible journey it has been up to this point to become America. And how I think a lot of the rest of the world, and I think even some Americans, take for granted that things that are now thought of as just, of course, that's the way it should be,

0: course, that's at least the aspiration for human freedom, dignity, rule of law, that we've played a bigger role in that. This country has played a bigger role in that than any other nation in the history of the world. And Great Britain was kind of our father in this process, if you will, we were the heir to their legacy. But the world has become such a better place over these 250 years because of our experiment, because of this republic. So it's, you know, we're going to be talking about this a lot, obviously, as we get closer to it, Clay, but I did think that Trump hit some really, excellent notes in his welcoming to the King of England. And I think that these days, a reminder that there's something. Why is it that our closest allies are Canada, Britain, Australia, New Zealand? I mean, really, it's the English speaking world, if you will. I know there are other countries that have English as their primary language, but it's a sort of traditional English speaking world. But then also, like, why are we're so close now with Japan? You know, we're so close with some of these other, and it is because of shared values, but it's values that you could really take all the way back to Magna Carta and what was signed at the field of Runnymede. So it's pretty cool stuff.
1: Yeah.
0: We're going into the history nerd space here. We're having fun with it.
2: From the front lines of truth, Clay Travis and Buck Sexton.
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0: Welcome back in, Clay Travis, Buck Sexton Show. Let me play this because I referenced it, and then we'll get to some of Trump. We added, this is the cut we were discussing about Churchill, and cut 29, King Charles, Churchill, naked in the White House. Not necessarily the person that you would necessarily want to be seeing in the White House naked, cut 29.
16: Such was the closeness that Sir Winston, while staying here in the White House, in those rooms you showed us upstairs, emerged naked from the bathtub to discover the door opening as President Roosevelt came in for a chat. With rapier wit, the President cast aside any embarrassment by declaring that the Prime Minister has nothing to conceal from the President of the United States.
0: Pretty funny. I did not know Prince King Charles was this funny, and obviously he's got great speech writers, but he has to deliver the humor, and he did a great job both addressing Congress but also with the address last night at state dinner.
17: It was excellent, and there was some really good stuff from President Trump too. I don't have time to play them quite yet, but we'll come back and play some of them. Cause I wanted to get to some of what Trump said, of the Trump speech and all of this. So guys, we'll come and play that on the other side. Okay. Because it was really a reaffirmation, not just of the beauty of America, the arc of history for 250 years, what has been accomplished and what we are today, which is still, we're still the global hegemon. I mean, it's kind of amazing, right? That we're fighting a war on the other side of the world without losing really any of our people in combat. We've lost people to counter-strikes, but I mean, we're not losing people in the aerial battle. And now we're just going to say, okay, we're going to wait you out. I mean, the force that America brings to the world stage, along with principle, you know, it could be China that's the hegemon, guys. This is what people don't realize. We could be living in a very different humanity, if you will, where some authoritarian regime where people have no human rights and human dignity is calling all the shots for everybody.
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21: Prescott wants the lead from his teammate now as he'll dive to the bottom of the racetrack. He'll try it in 2, barely squeezes ahead of Hamlin. Hamlin gives him a shot in the shorts.
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23: The storylines run deep heading into today's Worth 400 here at Texas Motor Speedway. As last week, Carson Hocevar finally broke the seal on Victory Lane with a wildly popular win at Talladega Super Speedway. But when it comes to wins, 3 veteran drivers are coming up on the 1-year anniversary since their most recent. It's been 12 months since defending Worth 400 winner Joey Logano went to Victory Lane. Next weekend will mark the 1-year anniversary for Kyle Larson's last win, and when the series heads to Charlotte Motor Speedway Memorial Day weekend, that will mark the 1-year anniversary for Ross Chastain. And as Texas Motor Speedway celebrates its 30th season of racing, there have been 9 different winners in the last 9 seasons here in Fort Worth. Who will celebrate with a cowboy hat in Victory Lane? 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
25: Hey, it was Kyle Larson winning in the O'Reilly Auto Parts Series. Andy's Frozen Chevrolet, Custard 340. And today, Nick Yeoman, well, we've got a very popular driver who is starting up front.
5: Yeah, that is Carson Hocevar, the winner at Talladega, who might just be NASCAR's newest star. And he backed it up not only by winning that truck race on Friday night, but grabbing pole position. What a weekend, Brad, it has been for that Spire Motorsports team. Not only do they go 1-2 in the truck race with Hocevar winning and Kyle Busch finishing in second, but yesterday they back it up in qualifying with Carson Hocevar winning the pole, and his teammate Daniel Suarez is going to start to his outside.
25: Yeah, and by the way, Daniel Suarez yesterday in practice actually had a left rear tire go down. He stopped his car on the apron between turns 1 and 2 and was trying to get a toe or a push or something. They were worried about scraping the underbody. Daniel ended up backing up all the way down the apron, all the way down pit road, and we had a little stoppage in practice while he got his car set, and he was one of the last drivers to go out and just laid down a blistering lap. Not one quite so blistering as his teammate, but very close. The difference between the top two starters, Carson Hocevar, 191.340. His teammate, Daniel Suarez, 191.320. That is close.
5: That is absolutely hauling the mail around Texas Motor Speedway. Brad, we've already had a great day. We've had a great concert from country star Chris Jansen. We've seen some young men and women swearing in to be a part of our United States military. A lot of a party atmosphere. In fact, the fans are still down on the start-finish line, jumping around, having a good time. There's some drivers who are looking to have a good time here at Texas Motor Speedway and in badly need of a good performance. And I can't look any further from the defending winner of this race, Joey Logano, who has not won a race since, and he's got his work cut out for him today, starting 23rd. That pace hasn't been there with that Team Penske Ford, but we'll see if Joey Logano can dust off a little magic and find his way back to victory lane today.
25: You know, and here's the other thing. The pace hasn't been there. He keeps dropping in the standings. He was a part of the big 24-car pileup at Talladega Super Speedway and is literally one spot above the bubble when it comes to being in chase contention after 10 races. But guess what? Not even just Joey Logano. Teammate Ryan Blaney, who has been fast all year, has already been to victory lane with the big win at Phoenix. He'll start 31st today, but it seems like the shining star right now of Team Penske is Austin Cindric, who's actually going to roll off from the 13th starting spot.
5: Yeah, Cindric's been on a nice little roll here over the past couple weeks. Another driver nursing a winless streak, 34 races to be exact, is Kyle Larson. Brad, he's had a busy weekend already here at Texas Motor Speedway. He's taken home a couple trophies, and I know he'd like to take home the big one today.
25: Yeah, we mentioned that he won yesterday's Andy's Frozen Custard 340 O'Reilly Auto Parts Series race. Thursday night, he won in the High Limit Sprint Car Series at the dirt track. Last night didn't quite have as much success, finished seventh, but Aaron Reitzel actually won that high limit race as well. Larson needs another trophy, as we mentioned. He's our reigning champion, but he's still coming up on the one-year anniversary of his last win. That happened May 11th of 2025 in Kansas.
5: Brad, two Chevrolets on the front row with Hocevar and Suarez. The Ford of Chris Buescher is going to start third, but boy, you got to keep an eye on those Toyotas, especially the mile and a half. So we've raced on two of them so far this year, Las Vegas and Kansas. And Toyota's gone to victory lane in both of those races.
25: Yes, they have. In fact, Toyota has led the most laps in 8 of the first 10 races this season. And, of course, the big winners this year, Tyler Reddick with 5
5: trips to victory lane. Denny Hamlin got the big win at Las Vegas Motor Speedway. Ty Gibbs picked up his first career victory as well at Bristol Motor Speedway. The other winners this year, non-Toyota drivers, we talk about Ryan Blaney. Chase Elliott has won for Chevrolet, and most recently, Carson Hocevar as well. We'll come back. You're going to hear some of the starting lineup, and we'll also introduce you to our Napa Auto Parts pit reporters from Texas Motor Speedway.
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8: Now that the weather's getting warm across much of the U.S., you may be tempted to let your dog get her or his sniff on and hang out your car window.
9: They love a mixture of odors, and they're trying to collect them.
8: But Dr. Michael Bailey of the American Veterinary Medical Association says keep your dog inside the car. He's worried about eye damage, and no sniff is worth that.
9: An insect hits him in the eye. I'm not talking about anything major like a stick or stone or something. I'm just talking about this insect hitting them, and that can cause a lot of corneal damage.
8: And if that eye is hit hard enough,
9: we could even be talking about any enucleation where they have to remove the eye.
8: Your dog could also fall out of the window. But Dr. Bailey says you don't have to take all the joy out of a car ride for your dog.
9: You can have the window down where they can stick their nose just out, but yet they can't go anywhere.
8: Take a pause for a good sniff. Jill Nato, Fox News.
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5: Welcome back to Texas Motor Speedway alongside Nick Yeoman. My name is Brad Gilley. We have a nice military band actually playing on the pre-race platform out there. Really cool way to start the day here at Texas as we get set for the Worth 400. 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
28: Well, one driver in my section of pit road today is Bubba Wallace, who's starting at the tail end of the field in a backup car today. We know this track can be treacherous, and it bit Bubba in practice. Running all alone, the car just snapped loose right into the wall, the damage too much to repair. The team spent 6 hours on Saturday afternoon thrashing on the backup car, moving the engine over, rewrapping the paint scheme. I had a long talk with Bubba's crew chief this morning, Charles DeNike, as the team continued to work on the car in the garage. Charles broke it down methodically, saying we need to be in the top 25 by the end of stage one. We have to stay on the lead lap, and then we can start the attack toward the front. His Toyota, Bubba's Toyota, should have speed, but there is nothing easy about this track. We're going to talk with Bubba here in a few minutes and ask him about that very challenge, Heather DeBow.
29: Well, Alan, a guy I'm keeping my eye on today is the number 8 of Kyle Busch. Now, it's no secret that RCR has been struggling this season, and Kyle said this week that he is full in and committed and has never worked as hard as he has in the last 4 years at RCR than he did in the whole 15 years he was with JGR in terms of trying to get the train back on tracks and to be better as an organization. Now, he said, we're all in this together, digging in to improve, and obviously, we're not where we need to be. So they made a change, and that change came in the crew chief of Andy Street. Now, he and Kyle have a previous working relationship from working 5 races together last year, and that's been instrumental in the reason why they chose him for that role. Now, for those that don't know, Andy Street has served as performance director for RCR in 2026, and he brings more than 20 years of experience to that team across multiple roles. But one thing Andy brings to the table that's a little bit different is he has a simpler mentality about how he looks at things in terms of the way that he makes it make sense in his mind, and he doesn't believe that you just have to rely on the computer. In fact, I talked to him earlier, and he said, sometimes the sim data, what it's showing us, maybe it's not correct. So I like to go back to the basics and try things and be a little bit more methodical about these race cars and not rely on computers only. But he said the overall goal for them here moving forward is to get their program to where their teammate Austin Dillon and that three team have been this year. And as far as Texas for today, a good day for them would be a top 15, and anything better than that, Andy said, would make that team really happy. Brett McMillan.
5: Well, Heather, this is a home track race for Texan Chris Buescher, and he is coming off another one of those near misses to Talladega last week. I talked with his crew chief, Scott Greggs, this morning about how tough it is to keep a positive outlook when you keep having those near misses like Buescher's had the last few years. He says it's easier this year with this new point system. He said the toughest part was when you're having the near misses and yet guys behind you kept winning and then getting those spots in the playoffs. They're saying right now, after just having just one finish outside the top 20 this year, that they really are showing a lot of consistency, and that RFK over the last few years has really done the big work in getting things turned around. And both Buescher and Graves say that right now it's the little things that they got to improve on, because when you start running with these top 10 guys, the little things, the little mistakes, that they are absolutely magnified. Graves, by the way, missed practice and qualifying yesterday. He was at his son's graduation at Alabama, his son graduating in chemical engineering. Pretty smart family, huh?
0: No doubt about it, Brett. Thank you to you, Heather and Al, and looking forward to what our Napa Auto Parts pit reporters give us throughout the course of today's race here at Texas Motor Speedway. More pre-race coverage coming up on PRN as we get you set for the Worth 400 at Texas Motor Speedway.
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14: You can hear the grinding of the belts at this recycling facility in Portsmouth, Virginia. Instead of dozens of workers sorting recycling by hand, AI-powered cameras are learning what can be recycled and then using pneumatic jets to sort the materials. Denver-based AMP is responsible for this, the first-of-its-kind AI supercharged recycling plant. Tim Stewart is the CEO.
15: Your typical recycling facility that's, you know, doing a town or a municipality has, you know, 50 to 100 employees that are touching that material, pulling out material. The example we went through here today is we have two people touching the material, and we're actually able to capture all of the recycling material. So a stark difference.
14: The dirty secret about recycling is that only a small portion of materials that can be recycled actually are. With Fox on Tech, I'm Jeff Flock, Fox Business.
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5: Back at Texas Motor Speedway, we are expecting a big crowd here just outside the Dallas-Fort Worth area. Some of those fans are down at the pre-race stage, getting ready to see some of their favorite drivers introduced to the crowd. Some of those making their way to their seats, maybe grabbing a beverage or something to eat before we go racing for 400 miles. And Brad, what strikes me when we come to Texas Motor Speedway is just how competitive
0: things have been over the last 9 years. In fact, 9 different winners in the last 9 races at Texas Motor Speedway. One of those is Kevin Harvick. He's not going to be in the race today, but the other 8, Denny Hamlin, Austin Dillon, Kyle Busch, Kyle Larson, Tyler Reddick, William Byron, Chase Elliott, and Joey Logano all are in the field. So it may be difficult to get 10 winners in the last 10 races, but there are some good candidates. And you look at the first 3 starters, Daniel Suarez, Carson Hocevar, Chris Buescher, they haven't won here at Texas Motor Speedway in that string of the last 9 races. But when you come to Texas, you never know. A lot of drivers have a chance to win today.
4: I would absolutely agree with you as well. And the starting lineup, obviously the depth of the 36 charter teams that are out there runs very, very deep. But when we start to look at some of the fresh faces up front, like we talked about with Spire Motorsports and Carson Hocevar, Chris Buescher raced here at Texas ever since he was not even 10 years old. He was running Bandolero and Legends cars, whether it be on the front stretch quarter mile, the formerly asphalt fifth mile. That's a little dirt track now, by the way. He's run at the dirt track, too. We used to run Legends cars there. And on the road course, he has taken trophies from all of them, except for the mile-and-a-half oval. And the young driver, I shouldn't even call him young as much anymore. He is a two-time dad. But from Prosper, Texas, which is about 40 miles or so away from here, north of the Dallas side of things, has just had everything happened good, and then everything happened bad to him here at his home track as well.
0: Yeah, he showed a lot of pace. The results haven't necessarily been there for Chris Buescher, but clearly he's got a very good car for RFK Racing. I think the celebration from the Texas fans would be pretty unique and special if he could win. I think the celebration would be a lot of fun for Daniel Suarez too, Brad, because as we found out earlier this weekend when Daniel joined us for the truck race, his family has driven up from Monterrey, Mexico, so he's going to have a nice little support system for him to have a great day as well.
4: I think that is just the coolest thing, that literally this is a home track for Daniel Suarez as well, and the fact that they were able to drive up here and join him and his wife Julia Piquet, who, by the way, they're expectant parents as well. They announced that just a few weeks back, that their first baby is going to be on the way, so a big congratulations to them. So many more storylines. We're going to let the drivers tell them to you as we'll go to the pre-race stage when we come back here in Fort Worth, Texas.
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19: The artificial intelligence models have gotten so much better that they are now building themselves. Both OpenAI and Anthropic said their latest models and tools were built largely by their own AI. CEO of Anthropic, Dario Amodei, said that by the end of the year, software engineers will not write any of the code. It will all be done by AI. And during a New York Times podcast, he mused that AI will boost GDP growth by 10 to 15%, but acknowledged that there will be major job disruptions. The fear within the community is unavoidable. A former head of Anthropic's Safeguards research team wrote, quote, "The world is in peril," as he announced his departure from the company. A researcher at OpenAI also left, citing ethical concerns. On top of those, entrepreneur Matt Schumer went viral with his post, drawing comparisons with the advancements in AI to the eve of the pandemic. For Fox on Tech, I'm Madison Allworth, Fox Business.
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4: Welcome back to Texas Motor Speedway. There is a great Texas band. They do a lot of instrumental music. They're called Krungbin. One of their most famous songs is called People Everywhere. And when you walk into Texas Motor Speedway today, that's all you see is people everywhere. What a great vibe. What a great feeling. We have three Napa Auto Parts pit reporters backstage right now before driver intros, and we will check in with them now. Brett McMillan, Heather DeBow, and our good friend Alan Cavana.
28: Yeah, one Connecticut guy to another. The last winner here in Texas was Joey Logano. Your last win here was also your last win in general here in the Cup Series. What makes this place so tough, especially to go back-to-back?
1: I think everyone talks about the end-to-end, right? From 1 and 2 to 3 and 4 is so different. But it's just a challenging place. These restarts are chaotic, and the track will move around, which is good, and give us a little more space. The first two races this weekend have been absolutely incredible. So I look forward to getting out there and seeing what our discount tire Mustang has. Cool-looking car this weekend, so we'll see what we got.
28: Yeah, we're not used to seeing Joey Logano in the red, white, and black, so look for him today. Brett McMillan?
3: All right, here with Chase Elliott, who's got himself a 14th starting spot today. Three of the last four races, you finished in the top 10. Are you guys beginning to get a feel for this new Chevy body now?
1: I hope so. You know, I think it's a little bit of a work in progress every week. And truthfully, until you get through the race and get your report card, it's all still a little bit of a of an educated guess. So, yeah, everybody at Team Chevy's been working really hard. Everybody at Hendrick Motorsports has been working really hard. And, yeah, we just got to keep our heads down. You know, it's still very early in the year and a lot of opportunity ahead. And this is a great one for us here today. So let's see what we got.
3: Chase Elliott, a winner here at Texas 2 years ago.
4: Thank you very much, Brett McMillan. Of course, he'll be driving the Napa number 9 here today. Safety starts underneath. 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Alan Cavana.
28: And I found Bubba Wallace, who had some trouble in practice. This place can be treacherous. Talked to your crew chief this morning. He says they got a plan to get you back. How challenging will that be coming from the back?
6: Yeah, I think you just got to bide your time. You know, obviously we know how treacherous Texas can be. But we're really happy with our backup car and the progress that we were able to find and make throughout yesterday. It was a long day, long week for my guys. So it's going to be a lot of fun passing some cars today.
28: All right. Well, he's got a good attitude about it, Heather DeBow.
29: And Kyle Busch is a four-time winner here at Texas. You come into this weekend with a new crew chief. I just heard you say to some of the drivers you're chatting with, things are looking up for you. So what are your thoughts going into the race today?
1: Well, yeah, so far so good. Qualifying sixth, you know, putting his own Chevrolet up front where we want it. Certainly feels good, you know. So we just got to make sure that we make the right calls, the right adjustments, things like that for going into the race right now. You got to be good to start the race and hold that track position and just kind of race it out, see what happens throughout the rest of the day.
29: All right, that's Kyle Busch, who rolls off sixth, which is his second-best qualifying effort so far this season, guys.
4: Yeah, appreciate that, Heather. He's got a great race car. And, of course, Kyle Busch is presented by the official sponsor of his number 8 Chevy, Cheddar's Scratch Kitchen, known for their home-style comfort food. Cheddar's is the place where you always get a lot for not a lot. Brett McMillan.
3: And here with Brad Keselowski, you guys have been good on the mile and a half so far this year. Can you translate what we saw at Vegas and Kansas to what goes on here at Texas today?
7: Yeah, the mile and a half has been good to us this year with RK. We don't have wins. We have a lot of consistency. And so certainly looking for big things here today in Texas, you know, and excited for the car that I have with the bodyguard Ford Mustang. So going to have to dig out of our qualifying, which hasn't been very strong for us, but eager to see what we can pull.
3: All right, Brad talked about digging out of that qualifying. He starts 25th today. Alec Cavana.
28: I got Ryan Blaney here. You're always fast, have a fast forward, but 31st. What happened in qualifying? Is that indicative of the speed of your car?
21: Yeah, driver botched it. I tried to get too much into one and just kind of blew the lap. And, you know, you mess up one and two, you're hurting. You're wide open three and four, and it just kills your time. But I thought we were better in practice for sure. Kind of in the same spot last year, like had a start in the rear, went to the back again early speeding and took a long time to work our way up, but we were able to do it. So I hope we can do that today. Looking forward to seeing what the track does. I think it's going to get wider than normal, which is positive, and we'll see what we can do.
28: All right, he's optimistic. Ryan Blaney starts 31st today, Brett.
3: All right, here with Ross Chastain. And first of all, I want to ask you about the little trip you got to take this week and lay a wreath at the Tomb of the Unknown Soldiers. That was a pretty cool experience, wasn't it?
21: Yeah, Brett, it really was. A day that I'll never forget. Got to take quite a bit of my family up there. A lot of them flew up from South Florida. Out east came. It was just a really cool for our group. But then pulling through the gates of Arlington, I knew winning a crown jewel race, I thought I knew what it was going to be. I knew it was going to be a big deal, but to go all the way this much later, almost a year later, and still be doing things to celebrate the win last year and to pull into Arlington opened my eyes to how big that race is and that weekend is to honor and remember
2: So many headstones, so many lost servicemen and women. And then the Tomb of the Unknown Soldier is its own thing. When I laid that wreath, had a bit of a, I'll be honest, an out-of-body experience where I could, like, see our group zoomed out. I was, like, standing behind me and real quick, and it popped right back down. So I don't get those feelings very often. When they played Taps, it was an incredible experience. So very thankful to all the servicemen and women out there from the past and now all around this world. It was a very cool moment for us, and nodding to the past and nodding to the loss. So looking forward to today, though.
3: All right, let's talk about today. What's going to take for you to pick up a cowboy hat?
2: Yeah, well, I don't have a good straw hat, so hopefully we can go get one today. Yeah, it's going to take a good turning race car. I need my car to turn, especially in dirty air, starting 16th. I'm at least going to have 15 or 16 if the inside line rolls by me on the start, which it probably will. It's a real detriment to start on the top here. And then we'll fight for the bottom and then see if we can go forward through the pit, the green flag stops through each stage, 400 miles here. So plenty of time if the car is good to go forward for our Kubota Chevy.
3: Be a great way to wrap up a big week for Ross Chastain.
4: Thank you very much, Brett McMillan. Last year, Ross Chastain went from 31st to 2nd. 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Let's pause 10 seconds for station identification. 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
30: Welcome back to Texas Motor Speedway as driver intros are underway. And right now I'm here with nuestro amigo Daniel Suarez, who was on the truck race with us here at PRN Friday night, which was so much fun. But you know what I'm looking forward to is watching you start this race from the front row. Talk about that qualifying effort and, more importantly, that your family's going to be here to watch.
31: Yeah. I mean, Texas Motor Speedway always, for me, is very special. Every single year I have friends, family, and a bunch of people driving from Mexico. So it's like one of my home races, kind of. And it's always a lot of fun to have a lot of support from Latino, from Mexicans here. And it's a lot of fun. And on top of that, we have a fast car once again. So looking forward to take advantage of that. Today is not about one lap like yesterday. Today is about execution, strike, pit stops, a lot of many things. So hopefully we can put a good one together.
30: All right, that's Daniel Suarez rolling off second today. Alan Cabana.
28: What a week for Carson Hocevar. His first cup win, a truck win, and another pole. If anything, it has looked like so much fun for you, Carson. What will it take to keep that fun going today?
1: Yeah, it's been fun. It's been enjoyable for me, and been a great week, obviously. And, yeah, to top it all off, to, you know, find myself in victory lane every day I've been here so far, with Friday the truck race, Saturday the pole, you know, good pit selection, and it's going to be really fun for me right here to walk out last to intros, obviously, after last week. So, yeah, it's a lot of fun, and, you know, ultimately, we know what winning feels like now. We want to just keep that feeling.
28: You almost get hit by a shoe. People are throwing stuff to get signed up here. It's crazy.
1: Yeah, I mean, people love NASCAR right now, so it's good to see it. Hopefully, you know, it's even fuller at some point, you know, in near distant future.
28: Yeah, it's going to be great. A lot of fans for Carson Hocevar, Brett.
3: All right, here with Denny Hamlin, who already has 3 wins here at Texas Motor Speedway. Have you got room for a 4th cowboy hat?
0: Always room. You make room if you don't have it. So, today's a great day for a race, and crowd's super excited here. We're in a good starting spot. Go up there, hopefully can contend early and keep our car up front. It's going to be about execution and not making mistakes.
3: All right, Denny's already got a win at 1.5 miles Vegas this year, and darn near had a win at Kansas.
4: Yeah, he sure did, Brett. Thank you very much. Denny Hamlin, your top Toyota qualifier, brought to you by Toyota Racing. Your race, your story. 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Heather DeBow.
30: And here now with Tyler Reddick, who's getting some hats tossed over from the fans and doing some autographs. So we're going to do some multitasking here. But you qualified 8th today. This track is tricky. The corners are completely different. How do you manage it as a driver? And do you feel like you prefer having one side set up for your car better than the other, or trying to make a balance there?
5: It's a tough compromise. I've kind of lived it a number of ways here. And, yeah, just trying to figure out what's going to help you win the race on that day is the hard part. But, yeah, for us in our Rockstar Energy Toyota Camry, it was really fast yesterday. I unfortunately just missed the mark in qualifying a little bit. So when you have the speed like that, we missed the mark, still qualify 8. It's a good problem to have. So I feel really good about today. You know, we all moved around a lot yesterday in practice and had good comfort and drivability in our race car. So I do really think that today is going to be a great opportunity for us to lead a lot of laps and hopefully win.
30: That's Tyler Reddick feeling confident rolling off from that 8th position, Alan Cabana.
28: Great qualifying lap, great pit stall for Alex Bowman. This race averages a lot of cautions. What is so treacherous about it and dangerous for the driver?
10: Just easy to bust your butt here, honestly. That's the biggest thing. But hopefully our Ally 48 car is pretty good today. We'll see. It's been an interesting day. I just saw Kyle Busch get hit by a 48 shoe, so that was pretty entertaining. I don't know. We qualified okay. We're closer to the front than we normally start here, so we'll see what happens.
28: We'll see what happens. Alex Bowman, good qualifying today, Brett.
3: All right, here with Chase Briscoe. Great qualifying effort today. You guys are starting to get the finishes maybe that you deserved earlier in the year. You feel like luck is turning, that maybe Lady Luck's smiling on you guys for a change?
0: I don't know. Honestly, our speed, I would argue, has been a little worse than the beginning of the season. But, yeah, our execution's been a little bit better. Well, not so much last week. But, yeah, hopefully today we can just have a good, solidly executed race. You know, we're put ourselves in position to start up front, hopefully get some stage points. And I really felt good about our Bass Pro Shops Tracker Toyota yesterday. So hopefully we can be in the mix to win this thing. And, keep trying to click away.
3: All right, he's starting in the 5th spot, Heather DeBow.
30: And Chris Buescher, Texas native here, hasn't won at this racetrack, but you're still looking to nail one down. How do you feel about the race going into today, and do you feel like you have luck on your side to get your first victory here?
1: Oh, man, luck has been rough on us here in Texas, but what I'll say is we're really good. Our 5th, 3rd Mustangs preached out in practice. Qualifying was awesome. We've been really fast here through the years and feel like we're in another good spot. So, yeah, I think we're in a good place. Beautiful weather out here. We're always fun to come back and race in front of the home crowd on 5th, 3rd day as well. So we'll hope that's just a good omen. We'll put some good stuff out in the air for us.
30: All right, that's Chris Buescher, who will roll off 3rd today, and we'll have more coming at your way. Stick around pre-race here at Texas Motor Speedway.
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16: The artificial intelligence models have gotten so much better that they are now building themselves. Both OpenAI and Anthropic said their latest models and tools were built largely by their own AI. CEO of Anthropic, Dario Amodè, said that by the end of the year, software engineers will not write any of the code. It will all be done by AI. And during a New York Times podcast, he mused that AI will boost GDP growth by 10 to 15%, but acknowledged that there will be major job disruptions. The fear within the community is unavoidable. A former head of Anthropic's Safeguards research team wrote, quote, "The world is in peril," as he announced his departure from the company. A researcher at OpenAI also left, citing ethical concerns. On top of those, entrepreneur Matt Schumer went viral with his post drawing comparisons with the advancements in AI to the eve of the pandemic. For Fox on Tech, I'm Madison Allworth, Fox Business.
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4: Welcome back to Texas Motor Speedway for today's Worth 400 alongside Nick Yeoman. My name is Brad Gilley. You've already met our Napa Auto Parts pit reporters, Brett McMillan, Heather DeBow, and Alan Cavana. Driver introductions just finished. The last one across the stage, our pole winner, Carson Hocevar. And Nick, this man is loving life.
26: He's had a great week. Obviously, first career cup win, picked up a truck win Friday night and the pole position. They came out to a really nice applause, round of applause from the fans. And then egged him on a little bit, did the old Hulk Hogan hand of the year. He wanted to hear more noise, so he is soaking it all in. This young man's having a heck of a week. And like I said, could be the next star here in NASCAR.
4: Oh, my gosh. It is so much fun watching the rise right now of Carson Hocevar. It's going to be a lot of fun watching this race as well. 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And so far in turns one and two this weekend, Andrew Kerlin has dodged fireworks. He's tried to keep the sunscreen on, and he is sitting right on top of a nice pickle green scissor lift outside of turn two. Andrew?
29: Yes, Brad. Thank you very much. I've got the turn two condos right beside me, and the energy over here is it's through the roof. There's fans that are waving to drivers over here. The folks in the condos have an excellent view, and so do I. 20 degrees of banking, a little bit flatter than what you will see in turns three and four. Talking to drivers like William Byron this week, he says, you carry so much momentum from turn number four all the way into turn number one. It feels like driving off a ledge with how flat this banking is. There is painted rubber about halfway up the groove of the racetrack, 80 feet in width, but you can only use about half of that. We saw in the O'Reilly race and the truck race, drivers were able to get about three wide if you're bold and brave, but it can get a handful and a heartbeat for these guys. I'm looking to see if the groove will widen out today, and I think this is also the place where you can make a move if you have momentum. That is king. As they make their way off of turn number two, they'll head down the back straightaway and into the view of Pat Patterson.
32: Thank you, Andrew, and happy race day, everybody. Yes, we will start talking about the cars, generally speaking, as
2: as the Texas two-step right up underneath that Big Hoss television. My goodness, that thing is huge. And they'll make their way out. They'll hold that car out next to the wall, begin to make their arc into turns 3 and 4. And as Andrew just alluded to, 24 degrees of banking down here. You got a lot more to play with, a lot more to lean on as you get into the corner down here on this end of the racetrack. There are three very distinct lanes. At least that's the way it looks when you're sitting here looking at the racetrack. There's lane low, lane middle, and lane high. Lane high is maybe halfway where the rubber, the

0: and most of these drivers in this field today will tell you this is a treacherous exit. Off the corner, especially at speed, trying to make up all you can, and speeding penalties, oh, we have handed out a lot of those at Texas over the years. We're going to be your eyes and ears all afternoon long here in 3 and 4 for the worst 400.
1: Appreciate that, Pat, and yeah, we've torn up some vehicles out of Turn 4 already this weekend, not only in the Truck Series race, but in the O'Reilly race as well. Looking forward to the call from both Pat Patterson and Andrew Kerlin. Now it's time for your Sunoco fuel strategy, from fueling your favorite NASCAR teams to filling up at the pump. 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Sunoco performance is what we do. All right, Brad, this is kind of interesting because the fuel window appears to be around 70 to 75 laps. Stage 1 is 80 laps. Stage 2 is 85 laps. However, as we've talked about already in the pre-race show, we average a lot of cautions here at Texas Motor Speedway, 14 in the next-gen era. So, again, you look at that fuel window, it seems like you're going to have to pit under green. But, again, we have a hard time staying green here in Texas.
2: That is very true. And we've heard from drivers already today talking about the potential for an early caution here. If that happens, they'll be able to save enough Sunoco fuel maybe to go the entire distance of stage number 1. Track position is a very important thing in multiple ways, however, Nick. Obviously, if you can get up front, you might be able to stay up front. But the other part of this as well, let's just say they try a conventional, we're going to split stage 1, maybe pit somewhere around lap 35 or lap 40. If you're running bad, if you're running the risk of going a lap down, if you go a lap down, you might try and stretch that Sunoco fuel mileage as far as you can, because you might just catch a lucky break, and if the leaders come in and pit, you could get your lap back and then potentially wait for a caution. So I think we're going to see some conventional pit stops. We'll see some people getting held out longer just to be able to hope for that caution, and any number of things in between. So it's going to be a lot of fun with just some of the things that we're going to be looking at here in today's Worth 400 at Texas Motor Speedway.
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6: You can hear the grinding of the belts at this recycling facility in Portsmouth, Virginia. Instead of dozens of workers sorting recycling by hand, AI-powered cameras are learning what can be recycled and then using pneumatic jets to sort the materials. Denver-based AMP is responsible for this, the first-of-its-kind AI supercharged recycling plant. Tim Stewart is the CEO.
7: Your typical recycling facility that's, you know, doing a town or a municipality has, you know, 50 to 100 employees that are touching that material, pulling out material. The example we went through here today is we have two people touching the material, and we're actually able to capture all of the recycling material. So a stark difference.
6: The dirty secret about recycling is that only a small portion of materials that can be recycled actually are. With Fox on Tech, I'm Jeff Flock, Fox Business.
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1: Back at Texas Motor Speedway, get you set for the Worth 400 as Texas Motor Speedway celebrates 30 years of racing here in NASCAR. Let's hear from another driver. Alan Cabana, who have you caught up with?
10: One of the most popular cars down here on pit road, the Andy's Frozen Custard car. It's a little hot down here, so you're very popular, Cole Custer. Let's talk racing, though, because you got a good paint scheme on there, but it's treacherous. We were just talking. You said early on in the race, people can make mistakes. How do you avoid being in one of those mistakes or the mistake itself?

0: Man, that's a tough one. I mean, I think we see every single year here, there's a lot of guys that get themselves in trouble in the first, you know, 20 laps of the race. So, you gotta be smart. We're gonna move up the track, but you gotta be smart about maybe not being the first one up there, and, you know, gradually working your way into it. But, we got a really cool looking car with Andy's Rose and Custard on it. I felt like we had a pretty fast Chevrolet yesterday in practice. I felt like it was one of our better intermediate cars we've had this year. So hopefully work our way up there and, be there at the end.
1: All right, Cole Custer, optimistic for the day, Brent.
2: All right, Christopher Bell posing for some pictures with some of the sponsors and the fans down here. We'll let this picture be taken. We're going to step in here real quick. All right, C. Bell, you got three top five finishes here at Texas. What's it going to take to get that victory and pick yourself up a cowboy hat?
0: Yeah, I mean, I feel good about it. We just got to have the car performance that we've had the last couple of weeks and then have a little bit of the fortune that we've been missing. So feel good about it. Texas is normally a really good track for us.
2: All right, today he starts in the seventh spot.
3: Thank you very much, Brett. Thank you very much, Alan Cavana. Going to be a pretty big fight here today, Nick Yeoman. I think it's going to be well-earned getting that trophy here in the Worth 400.
4: I like Christopher Bell today. I really do. And he's one of those drivers that does have a potential to make it a 10th different winner in 10 races. And as he alluded to, the stats are pretty good there. Still trying to get to victory lane. Christopher Bell comes into this weekend as well, looking for a nice performance as well, as he is ninth in the point standing. So he's had some good runs. The pace has been there. And I think he's going to be a factor trying to get to victory lane today.
3: I would agree with you. Let's go back down to the pit road grid and Heather DeBow.
5: And here now with Kyle Larson. Went to victory lane yesterday in the O'Reilly Auto Parts Series, starting 11th today. What plan do you have in place to put this car in victory lane later this afternoon?
6: Yeah, I don't know. I mean, it's a tough place to pass. I think you got to be methodical and execute well to get to the front. So we have the team capable of doing that. It just got to, yeah, do a good job on the restarts, have good pit stops, and I know my car will be, you know, well enough to compete too. So good track for us, and hopefully we can find our way to the front.
5: Kyle Larson rolls off 11th, and methodical is a word of the day, I think, today, guys.
4: 10 wins on mile-and-a-half racetracks for Kyle Larson. He's been really good on these tracks. We talked about it, Brad. He's desperately in need of a win. And since he's been at Hendrick Motorsports, it's been like 1 in 4 races at mile-and-a-half racetracks. Kyle Larson has gone to victory lane. So these tracks suit his style. He's going to be a factor today.
3: So you're saying he's due.
4: He's overdue. I think his fans will be the first one to tell you that, as he is nursing that 34-race winless streak.
3: Yeah, I would agree with you. You mentioned this is Texas Motor Speedway's 30th season. The track opened in 1997, and from day one all the way through this weekend, a good friend of mine, Chuck Berg, has worked here. He's been the electrician, he's been in charge of operations, run through facilities, literally knows every single inch, every single wire, every fiber cable, everything here at Texas Motor Speedway. He's retiring after this race, and just want to give him a big shout out. He's an awesome guy.
4: That's fantastic. And also, Brad, some sad news this weekend. We lost a motorsports legend in Alex Zanardi, who passed away. Of course, a two-time IndyCar champion and so inspirational, a guy who was involved in a terrible accident, lost his lower legs, went on to become a Paralympic athlete, winning multiple gold medals. A true inspiration, a guy that never lost that joy and zest for life. So I know the entire motorsports community sending their thoughts and prayers to the Zanardi family, a guy that will inspire a lot of folks for generations to come.
3: Yeah. No question about that. Truly an inspiration with everything that he's been able to do. This is going to be awesome. We're getting set for pre-race ceremonies here at Texas Motor Speedway, and the national anthem you're going to hear will be sung by a man who turns 101 years old today. And really looking forward to getting this race started in a big, big way. We mentioned all the people here. The stands are filling up. We've got a lot of people down on pit road. I look back in the fan zone midway. Still a lot of folks out there checking out things, and heck, we're getting ready to get pre-race ceremonies started up, Nick.
4: I mean, you look outside the booth, the campers in the infield, I mean, they are packed in here, Brad, from turn one all the way around to turn number four. We're expecting a massive crowd. A lot of fans down on the grid right now as the drivers are set up to observe for the national anthem as well. So as you pointed out, a big, big crowd here at Texas Motor Speedway. And it's been a fun racing weekend. Of course, a triple header with NASCAR. You've had the High Limit Sprint Car Series. Been putting on a show just across the way here from the front straightaway. So it's been a fun weekend, and it all culminates here with the Worth 400.
3: Yes, it does. And we are about to go trackside here. We see the military up on the stage. We're going to get things started off the right way with the prayer and our national anthem as we get all of these 38 drivers set to do battle here at Texas Motor Speedway. So let's go trackside now to announcer Brian Hammond to get things started in Fort Worth, Texas.
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8: Alex Zanardi. He was a remarkable human being and a fierce competitor who inspired millions. His impact will be reached far beyond the track. Our condolences are with his family and the motorsports community. Please rise as you are able, remove your hats, and veterans render a hand salute as the 1st Cavalry Division Honor Guard from Fort Hood, Texas, presents our nation's colors. Here to offer today's invocation, please welcome country music artist and outfielder for the Texas Tailgaters, Jason Art.
9: Lord, we come to you today to give thanks. 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In your heavenly name, we pray. Amen.
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Hitler, the bombersing in air, gave proof through the night that our flag

0: 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Coming up, the Worth 400.
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6: Yeah, it sounds better.
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5: Dude,
6: 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I mean, he's an ugly SOB.
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6: He's an odd-looking dude.
7: For as much as we talk about, like, the symmetrical look of people's faces, he is one of those people that it looks like it's almost one singular eye, and it just makes him look very untrustworthy.
5: Boy, optometrists hated to see him coming.
7: Yes.
6: There's no fixing you, pal.
5: Yeah, I mean, he's like one of those minions, you know, the one with one
7: eye.
5: Yes. Yeah.
6: I love the minions. They're my favorite.
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10: Today, with the running of the Worth 400, we celebrate the 30th season of racing at Texas Motor Speedway, a track that has produced a lot of great memories along the way. Jimmy Johnson has the most wins here with 7 victories, and Kyle Busch, who has seen the checkers 4 times here, has many a tale to tell about Texas.
11: I remember the first couple of years there, you know, the paving and the issues of everything and the crashes and the stuff that they got there, the front stretch being too narrow and the big pile up into turn one. And I remember the year, I think it was 2000, where Gordon just could not have anything go right, and he blew a right front tire off turn four and whacked himself pretty good. I remember Earnhardt Jr. winning his first race there.
12: At the tender age of 25, Dale Earnhardt Jr. will lay claim to his first NASCAR Winston Cup victory at the Texas Motor Speedway.
11: And then all the memories of me dominating the Xfinity Series races there, winning some truck races, some cup races. So it's been a lot of memories there from Texas.
10: 5 years ago, Kyle Larson made his own Texas memories.
13: I think what stands out to me, it would be the All-Star race that we had won in 2021. Remember, we had a late restart, and it kind of all worked out exactly how I needed to. Chase kind of had it in control, and we stole it from late, which was cool.
10: Larson got an O'Reilly Auto Parts Series victory here just yesterday and hopes to add another win today. Chase Elliott also hopes to build his resume on the Cup side today. He scored an early win here in the O'Reilly Auto Parts Series. That's pretty special.
13: Yeah, that was a huge moment in my career, you know, kind of coming into the first full-time season, and it was pretty early on in the year. I had a great weekend, top to bottom, so that was really cool.
10: The future looks bright for this jewel of the Lone Star State. Ask the driver with 5 Cup victories already this season. Tyler Reddick says the racing here just gets better and better.
14: Any racetrack, intermediate or even short track, with time it's always just going to get better. And that's definitely the case with Texas. As it's wore out and the track has lost some of that speed, you know, we've been able to, again, as there's more fall off throughout the run, the tires are able to be softer and it kind of snowballs into better racing.
10: We're ready to crank up the 30th season at Texas Motor Speedway with the running of the Worth 400. And every lap is here on PRN, the Performance Racing Network.
0: A lot of excitement happening here in Fort Worth. Fort Worth has several nicknames, Nick Yeoman. It is Cowtown. It is known as the Panther City, and yes, because there are Panthers roaming around. It is also where the West begins, and it is the site of Texas Motor Speedway. Definitely a crown jewel track on the NASCAR Cup Series schedule that of 30 seasons, we've seen many great races, made many great memories from NASCAR to IndyCar and more.
15: And as the drivers that we just heard from talked about, this place has developed into a very unique racetrack with a lot of different character at both ends, a lot of challenges, a lot of cautions, a lot of speed, Brad, as we are set to go here in the Worth 400.
0: Coming up in October, October 24th at Texas Motor Speedway, a huge concert festival called Sick New World. We've got one of those performers ready to give the command trackside here in Fort Worth, Texas.
16: And now, here to say the most famous words in motorsports, please welcome vocalist and bassist for the thrash metal band Slayer, who will be headlining Sick New World on October 24th, right here at Texas Motor Speedway, Tom Araya!
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10: Now, the starting lineup presented by Hunt Brothers Pizza.
0: Rolling off 38, he did not qualify yesterday due to an engine change. Austin Dillon, the Bass Pro Shops Winchester AA White Flyer Chevrolet. Bubba Wallace also in a backup car after crashing in practice. He'll start 37th in the Chumba Casino Toyota. Chad Fincham qualified 36th, the Cooper and Hunter Ford. Ty Dillon, 35th, the Grizzly Nicotine Pouches Chevrolet. Zane Smith starts 34th in the Speedy Cash Ford. John Hunter Nemechek, 33rd, the Dollar Tree Toyota. 32nd will be Todd Gilliland in the Love's Travel Stops Ford. Ryan Blaney starts 31st, the Menards Knauf Ford.
15: Starting 30th, it's Shane Van Gisbergen in the Super File Chevrolet alongside Cody Ware in the Parts Plus Costa Oil Chevrolet. Noah Gregson starts 28th in the Rush Truck Center's Ford alongside Cole Custers in the Haas Andy's Frozen Custard Chevrolet. A.J. Allmendinger starts 26th in the Celsius Chevrolet alongside the Bodyguard by Fastenal Ford of Brad Keselowski. Josh Berry starts 24th in the Worth Ford alongside Joey Logano in the Discount Tire Ford. It's the Onan Staffing Chevrolet of Ricky Stenhouse Jr. in 22nd, and to his inside in 21st, it's Eric Jones in the Advent Health Toyota.
0: Starting 20th will be Ryan Priest, the Kroger Ballpark Buns Ford. Michael McDowell starts 19th in the Moto Casino Chevrolet. 18th will be Riley Herbst in the FRE Nicotine Pouches Toyota. The Robin Hood Toyota of Corey Heim starts 17th. 16th, Ross Chastain, the Kubota Chevrolet. 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
15: Starting 10th, it's Bristol winner Ty Gibbs in the Interstate Batteries Toyota alongside Alex Bowman in the Ally Chevrolet in 9th. Points leader Tyler Reddick starts 8th today in the Rockstar Energy Drink Toyota alongside Christopher Bell in 7th in the Ream Toyota. Kyle Busch starts on the outside of row number 3 and 6th in the Zone Watermelon Circle K Chevrolet with Chase Briscoe 5th in the Bass Pro Shops Toyota. Denny Hamlin starts 4th in the Progressive Insurance Toyota. Chris Buescher is 3rd in the 5th Third Ford. And now for the front row, a pair of teammates. On the outside for Mexico, Daniel Suarez in the Freeway Insurance Chevrolet. And on the pole, the Talladega winner, Carson Hocevar in the Spectrum Chevrolet. His pole winning lap at 191.340 miles per hour.
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0: Back at Texas Motor Speedway for the Worth 400 alongside Nick Yeoman. 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At the exit to the pit road, Brett McMillan, who do you think will make it to victory lane?
24: I like the guy who won at Las Vegas, was within a turn of winning at Kansas. He makes room for a fourth cowboy hat. It's Denny Hamlin.
0: All right, Heather DeBoe covering the center section.
25: Well, I believe momentum is a real thing, and Carson Hocevar has that on his side, so he's going to put it in victory lane 2 weeks in a row.
0: And Alan Cabana's got the entrance of pit road.
26: I'm going with the driver who's won just about everything this year, getting his winning percentage back up to 500. Tyler Reddick wins another one today.
0: All right, Denny Hamlin, Carson Hocevar, and Tyler Reddick, the picks from our pit reporters. We have two phenomenal turn announcers going to help us describe some of the action. The field is exiting pit lane, and they're in front of you in turn two, Andrew Curlin.
27: Yes, they are. And, you know, they say everything's bigger in Texas, and that's true here at Texas Motor Speedway. The runs are bigger. And as Daniel Suarez told me, the blocks are going to be bigger today. That's what I'm looking out for. This is the opportunity to block. It's the opportunity to gain ground. And if yesterday and Friday were any preview, this is also the opportunity to crash. So that's what I'm looking at over here in turns one and two. Pat Patterson, what about yourself?
28: Yeah, happy race day to everybody. And yeah, my biggest curiosity here is the tire. This tire, supposedly when it gets warm, it will start laying some rubber down. I'm hoping that's true. I want to see this groove widen out down here in three and four. That's going to be one of the big question marks this afternoon that I'll watch down here on this end of the racetrack. It's a fun place to race, and it's a great racing afternoon. We got a great crowd, guys.
0: Thank you very much, Pat Patterson. Thank you very much, Pickles Curlin. The field is under tow behind a Corvette pace car. And Nick, just to paint the picture here, the challenge for us up in the booth are a lot of similarly painted cars up front.
29: Yeah, in fact, the front four are all different shades of blue and white. And boy, when I was watching them go down the back straightaway, it is hard to tell drivers like Carson Hocevar, his teammate Daniel Suarez, and Denny Hamlin's cars alike. Certainly Chris Buescher up there as well. But it is a beautiful field of cars. 19 rows of two about to get after it here at Texas Motor Speedway. A lot of race fans stretched all the way from turn four all the way to turn number one. This is a massive facility here at Texas Motor Speedway. And a picture-perfect day, Brad. A couple white fluffy clouds up in the sky, temperatures in the 70s. We are in store for a phenomenal race day.
0: You know, we talked a lot about the front of the field. Carson Hocevar and Daniel Suarez on the front row, two teammates at Spire Motorsports. We should also mention the back of the field. Yesterday, Austin Dillon went out for a lap in practice and felt like his engine just wasn't running right. He brought it in. They ended up doing an engine swap. He did not qualify. Bubba Wallace right up there in turn number two. Well, in practice, he backed his car into the wall, kind of like Andrew Curlin backs into a parking spot, and they had to go to a backup. They worked for 6 hours yesterday to get the backup car prepared. They actually swapped engines from the primary car, and Alan Cavana and I were talking to Charles Denike, his crew chief. A lot of the reason why they swapped, they can have one in the backup car this year, but when you start talking about engine seal credits, meaning they have to run engines a certain amount of times, and for a certain amount of races, they have to run an engine for a second time, that helps them keep up with that inventory and what they were planning on doing throughout the year. So Bubba Wallace, while he did get track time, fifth fastest in practice yesterday, well, he's not in the same race car today, and he'll start at the back.
29: Yeah, those are two organizations that you just brought up that are at opposite ends of the spectrum. Of course, 2311 has had a phenomenal year, mostly with Tyler Reddick going to victory lane five different times. And then, boy, a lot of headlines from Richard Childress Racing over the course of this past week as he touched on Austin Dillon, did not get a chance to qualify. And then the first opportunity for Kyle Busch to work with Andy Street here in the Cup Series as he replaced Jim Pohlman after just 10 races as the crew chief on that RCR number 8 car. Off to a good start. Kyle Busch got a good qualifying effort starting in the sixth position, but that Richard Childress Racing team tried to jumpstart their season after, Brad, what's been quite a few disappointing runs to start the year.
0: Yeah, for sure. The start-finish line here at Texas Motor Speedway has the familiar checkered flag and the word Texas across it. That's on the turn one side of the start-finish line. On the other side of it, it's got a nice big Texas flag, and looking down on it, a lot of race fans were able to sign the start-finish line. That's one of the things that is a fan favorite on a race weekend, and it's just really cool to look down and see all the different writings and who people think will make it to victory lane today.
29: Also, a lot of rubber that's been laid down by victory donuts and burnouts by both Kyle Larson in the O'Reilly race yesterday and Carson Hocevar in the Truck Series race Friday night. Somebody is going to add to that on the front straightaway here today at Texas Motor Speedway. And Pat Patterson, it appears the lights are off on the pace car as this field of 38 slowly rolls into turn number three.
28: Let's set up these first five rows, if you will. Starting in row number five, it'll be Ty Gibbs alongside Alex Bowman. Row four, Tyler Reddick and Christopher Bell. Kyle Busch and Chase Briscoe in row number three. Row two, Denny Hamlin, Chris Buescher, and on the front row, their teammates Daniel Suarez and Carson Hocevar. A beautiful Chevrolet Corvette pace car brings them right underneath my feet at the moment. Speaking of feet, everybody in the grandstand is on theirs right now. They're ready to see the start of today's Worth 400.
0: Carson Hocevar takes the inside lane. His teammate Daniel Suarez will start to his outside. Green flag comes out at Texas Motor Speedway. The Worth 400 is underway. Teammates door-to-door, Hocevar on the inside of Suarez as they head to one.
27: The wild horses are loose at Texas. Hocevar is down low. His teammate Suarez up high. Both are in lockstep formation with each other. Suarez, though, will power around the outside, but they're still side-by-side for the lead.
28: It is a teammate drag race for the first lap, the first corner into corner number three here. Everybody spreads out now, and Hocevar leads them back.
29: Hocevar got the good run off of turn number four. He takes the race lead. Driver on the move is Chase Briscoe. He got around Chris Buescher for third, or for fourth. Now he's looking for third under Denny Hamlin.
27: Hocevar was shot out of a cannon, but that battle for third is on. It's Briscoe down low, Denny Hamlin up high. They're still side by side down the back straightaway.
28: With Kyle Busch looking on at those two locked together, you just talked about Briscoe down at the bottom, Hamlin up the upside. Briscoe now takes that spot away. Hamlin will fall right in line.
0: Chase Briscoe's car just shot out of a cannon in turn number four, and now he is going to try and track down Daniel Suarez as they head back to one.
27: And don't look now, but right behind Denny Hamlin is the eight of Kyle Busch. He is chasing the driver of the number 11, but Carson Hocevar now out to the biggest lead he's had so far today.
28: Yeah, Buescher right behind that number eight. He's following in line with Christopher Bell, who's there. Then Tyler Reddick. Everybody single file right now down at that white line bottom of the racetrack.
29: Almost everybody painting that white line. The one exception is the points leader, Tyler Reddick. He is rim riding in that second groove. Opened up the door for Ty Gibbs to take a peek to the inside. Andrew, that's the battle for the eighth position.
27: Tyler Reddick, the first bold driver to go as high up as I've seen him in turns one and two. He's working on a Toyota teammate in Ty Gibbs, and Reddick gets a good run off the corner.
28: Ty Gibbs was one of the all-time great Texas sponsorships, Interstate Battery on his car as he goes down to the bottom of the racetrack. Reddick is up high. Gibbs still challenging on the bottom.
0: Tyler Reddick once again on the high line. Further up front, though, Chase Briscoe's had the fastest car on the racetrack. He's still trying to chase down Suarez for second.
27: He's hunting down the first of two Spire cars to get Chase Briscoe to the lead, calling about four car lengths between Briscoe and second place Suarez, but further back, Ty Gibbs gets a spot over Reddick.
28: Yeah, good call, Andrew. Just pick that up. All right, behind them is Alex Bowman. Meanwhile, Josevar stretches things out up front. It'll be Buescher getting a good look at the 20 car cut coming up on him. It's Christopher Bell.
29: Zero problems, though, for your race leader, Carson Josevar. Andrew, that lead is a healthy seven or eight car lengths.
27: It certainly is. I'm watching Ty Gibbs further back. He has cleared Tyler Reddick and now has set his sights on teammate Christopher Bell. Ty Gibbs, Pat, is on the move.
28: Yeah, Ty Gibbs in that bright green Interstate Battery colors. Everybody knows that one. He's about five car lengths behind Bell. Reddick up high behind him. Bowman closing on Reddick.
0: Last time by, Carson Josevar, still the fastest car on the racetrack. He is your leader after six laps are complete. Daniel Suarez, Chase Briscoe, Denny Hamlin, Kyle Busch chase into one.
27: It's about 15 car lengths for Carson Josevar over his teammate Daniel Suarez. The battle I'm still looking at is Ty Gibbs trying to track down Christopher Bell, and then behind them a pair of Hendrick teammates are side by side in Chase Elliott and Kyle Larson.
28: Elliott to the inside of Larson. Larson let it ride out near the wall. Now he'll fall in behind the number nine. They work midway through three and four.
29: Para Hendrick Chevrolet's roaring off of turn number four. They're right behind the rookie Connor Zilich, who had a really nice qualifying run yesterday. They all streaked out into turn number one.
27: They certainly do, and looking further ahead, the battle for second is going to heat up, but Chase Briscoe and Denny Hamlin have caught Daniel Suarez.
28: Yeah, Hamlin seems to be catching Briscoe faster than Briscoe's moving up on that second spot right now. Here goes Hamlin midway through the corner in his car.
0: Talking about those Joe Gibbs Racing Toyotas, all four of them, by the way, are in the top eight. Two of them in Chase Briscoe and Denny Hamlin trying to run down Suarez for second.
27: Chase Briscoe's closed it down to about two car lengths on Daniel Suarez. He's running the middle group. Suarez is on the bottom, and Denny Hamlin is also trying to get in on this action. It's a three-car battle for second.
28: Yeah, the battle of the blue cars, except for Briscoe. He's the only one that's not that color. He goes in that third spot. Hamlin midway up the racetrack in three and four.
29: That Dayglow Orange certainly pops out of turn number four for Chase Briscoe. He has caught Daniel Suarez, now has to pick his way around. He's within a car length, and they set up for turn one.
27: Daniel Suarez told me before the race how important blocking is going to be. He's trying to take the air off of Chase Briscoe right now. He runs the low groove, and this will really slow Briscoe. That allows Denny Hamlin to get up to Briscoe's bumper.
28: Briscoe looks like he's ready to make a move. He's going to show the nose to Suarez. Can't quite get underneath him. Suarez drifts up the racetrack. That opens the door. Here comes Briscoe.
0: Wow. Chase Briscoe drives to the inside of Daniel Suarez. He'll clear him before the start-finish line, and now the chase is on. The lead for Carson Josevar, 1.9 seconds.
27: That's really going to hurt Daniel Suarez's momentum. He's got a mirror full of Denny Hamlin right now. He's going to run the middle of the racetrack. Hamlin on the outside of Suarez, and they're side-by-side. No, Hamlin gets the position now.
28: Yes, he does. Takes that spot right away. Move him up into that third position. Move Suarez back to fourth, and Kyle Busch keeping pace with those front runners.
29: That was a power move around the outside by Denny Hamlin as he moves into third, and Daniel Suarez simply can't keep track of Hamlin as they streak away. Kyle Busch starting to close in one.
27: It was an impressive move by Denny Hamlin. It is not easy to pass on the outside here in turns one and two, but looking back, you mentioned Kyle Busch. He's got a rear-view mirror full of Chris Buescher down the backstretch.
28: Buescher, Texas's own, now challenging, trying to get up there and do it with a battle with Busch as they get down to the very bottom of the racetrack. Kyle Busch can't quite hold his car down. It's going to once again give Buescher a little more closing room.
0: This time by, 12 laps are complete here in the Worth 400. Stage number one is going to end on lap 80. Nick, I think the one thing that's impressing me the most right now, in just 12 laps, we're seeing a lot of drivers make the second groove work and make a lot of passes on the track.
29: Oh, and by the way, we haven't forgot about our race leader. Carson Josevar's just been that fast. This time across the line, he has opened it up to 1.5 seconds, but we are seeing drivers test that outside line. Daniel Suarez was just forced up there because Kyle Busch made a nice pass down the back straightaway. As they come off of turn number four, watching a couple cars behind them go side by side. That is Christopher Bell and Ty Gibbs. Andrew, take your pick. A lot of good action just inside the top 10.
27: Man, how quickly things can change. Suarez was just running second. Now he's trying to just hang on. on. He has Chris Buescher, Ty Gibbs, and Christopher Bell all breathing down his neck.
28: Fastest car of those of that group, in my opinion, is Ty Gibbs, and he is showing it. Bottom of the racetrack, paints the white line, got in a little bit too hard into the corner three, had to back out of it.
0: Ty Gibbs drove to the back bumper of Chris Buescher, had to back off. That allows Christopher Bell not only to go around the outside of Gibbs, now he's door-to-door on the inside of Buescher.
27: You have to be really careful about where you make your passes. Bell is on the inside of Chris Buescher, but Daniel Suarez is a slow car in front of them. Chris Buescher will use him as a pick as he is all over Daniel Suarez now.
28: That ain't going to last long. Suarez went up and blocked Buescher. That kept Bell and Gibbs both in the game. Suarez now trying to hold it at the bottom of the racetrack. Here comes Buescher off the top.
29: Again, this is 5th, 6th, 7th, and 8th. Daniel Suarez trying to hold off Chris Buescher. Christopher Bell, Ty Gibbs, they've got the best view of it in turn 1.
27: Buescher is just attacking Daniel Suarez, and now Suarez will finally relent that position to him. Suarez now has to focus on Christopher Bell and Ty Gibbs both behind us.
28: Back up front, that battle for second is heating up. Denny Hamlin is about to the back of his teammate's car off of 4.
0: And by the way, both of them are catching Carson Hocevar. Hocevar's lead, 1 second now as we have 16 laps complete in the Worth 400.
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0: We have a three-car fight for the lead, Andrew Curlin.
27: Yes, they're in front of me. Carson Hocevar is trying to play defense over both Briscoe and Denny Hamlin.
28: Not going to be able to do anything now. Watching Briscoe go right to the bumper of the leader. Had to back out of it just a little bit into turn number three. Now he drives it up hard off the corner. Shows the nose once again to Buescher, but Hamlin's the guy on the move.
29: Briscoe drove it in too deep into turn four. Almost got to the back of Suarez. Had to check up. That opened the door for Denny Hamlin, who shoots the second.
27: Now it's Denny Hamlin's turn to try to go for the lead. It's Hocevar down low. Hamlin running the middle groove, trying to find some speed. He's going to be at Hocevar's bumper on the backstretch.
28: Hocevar throws the block, not going to help. Side by side, here comes a shot at the new leader. In fact, let's just say it, Denny Hamlin to the lead here in turn 3 and 4.
0: First lead change of the day, and it happens on lap number 20 here at Texas Motor Speedway. Denny Hamlin puts the progressive Toyota out front, and we owe our local stations a break. 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
5: The artificial intelligence models have gotten so much better that they are now building themselves. Both OpenAI and Anthropic said their latest models and tools were built largely by their own AI. CEO of Anthropic, Dario Amodè, said that by the end of the year, software engineers will not write any of the code. It will all be done by AI. And during a New York Times podcast, he mused that AI will boost GDP growth by 10 to 15%, but acknowledged that there will be major job disruptions. The fear within the community is unavoidable. A former head of Anthropic's Safeguards research team wrote, quote, "The world is in peril," as he announced his departure from the company. A researcher at OpenAI also left, citing ethical concerns. On top of those, entrepreneur Matt Schumer went viral with his post drawing comparisons with the advancements in AI to the eve of the pandemic. For Fox on Tech, I'm Madison Allworth, FoxBusiness.org.
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0: Welcome back to Texas Motor Speedway alongside Nick Yeoman. My name is Brad Gilley calling the action in the turns. We have Andrew Curlin and Pat Patterson. 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
29: Brad, your brand new race leader is Denny Hamlin. He's opened up a 1.1 second advantage over the new second place driver. That is Chase Briscoe. Carson Hocevar has been relegated back to third. Kyle Busch and Chris Buescher have been putting on a really good battle. They run in fourth and fifth. Christopher Bell is in the mix. He is sixth. Ty Gibbs looks fast. He is seventh. Tyler Reddick runs in eighth. Ninth right now is Alex Bowman, and tenth is Chase Elliott.
0: 11th is Daniel Suarez after starting on the outside pole. Kyle Larson is 12th. William Byron, 13th. 14th is Austin Cindric. Connor Zillich runs 15th. Ryan Preece, 16th. Ross Chastain, 17th. 18th is Eric Jones. Josh Berry is 19th. And Ryan Blaney up 11 spots. He is now 20th.
29: Now Blaney has been on the move. Riley Herbst now is 21st. Ricky Stenhouse Jr. runs in 22nd. 23rd is the defending winner of this race, Joey Logano. Corey Heim runs in 24th. 25th is Michael McDowell. Noah Gregson runs in 26th. 27th is Bubba Wallace. He started at the rear of the field. 28th is A.J. Allmendinger. 29th is Shane Van Gisbergen. And Todd Gilliland is 30th.
0: Running 31st right now is Brad Keselowski. John Hunter Nemechek, 32nd. Zane Smith, 33rd. Cole Custer, 34th. Ty Dillon's 35th. Austin Dillon with an engine change and no practice is 36th. 37th is Cody Ware. Chad Fincham, the only car one lap down, he runs in 38th.
29: Brad, we talked about some of the drivers on the move. Ryan Blaney, nobody's passed more cars than him right now. Now plus 12. Bubba Wallace is also charged plus 10. A couple Hendrick cars have picked up some spots. Chase Elliott has improved four spots, as has William Byron. Let's hear from our NAP Auto Part pit reporter, Alan Cavana.
28: Well, yeah, checking in on that Ryan Blaney machine. He told us in pre-race, look, it was the driver's fault that we started 31st, not the car, and the car is showing all the speed that he believed that he has. It's actually interesting with Ryan Blaney. For all that speed, his last 5 mile-and-a-half races, he's finished at best 16th, but he is going the right direction right now. They like the handling of the car, especially that they can explore both grooves right now that's coming in, that upper groove. He's using that to make some passes out there. Ryan Blaney on the move in a positive direction from that 31st spot.
0: Thank you very much, Alan Cavana. Let's pause 10 seconds for station identification. 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
0: Back here at Texas Motor Speedway in the Worth 400, we have completed 28 laps, 52 to go in stage number one. Let's go back down to pit road in Napa Auto Park. Pit reporter Brett McMillan.
24: Well, Arsene Hocevar, the early leader here, Brad. Right now they're saying that he is losing grip in all four corners. That's why he's let the lead get away.
0: Thank you very much, Brett. And Hocevar is down to third. Nick, you and I were talking during a commercial break. I almost feel like pretty soon the top five could be four Joe Gibbs Racing Toyotas and Kyle Busch. And that's because Kyle Busch is that good today, and as well as the Joe Gibbs Toyotas.
29: I don't think it would surprise any of us right now that the JGR cars have an incredible amount of pace. Denny Hamlin has opened up a 1.3 second lead over Chase Briscoe. It's what's most important and impressive is the advantage Briscoe has opened up over Hocevar. That's nearly a second and a half. Then you've got this log jam of Carson Hocevar about four or five car lengths over Kyle Busch, back to Chris Buescher, and then two more JGR Toyotas. Christopher Bell's looking hungry, and then you've got the Bristol winner, Ty Gibbs, who is in the mix as well. But right now, Brad, watching those Joe Gibbs Toyotas, and you pointed out you like the way they look down in turns one and two, which is the more technical portion of this racetrack.
0: Yeah, no question about that. Chris Buescher is actually a driver on the move. He started third in this race, has been dropped to fifth. He has been hounding the back bumper of Kyle Busch, while Christopher Bell hounds the back bumper of Chris Buescher as they head back to Andrew.
27: Third through seven. Seventh is really interesting. It ebbs and flows, but right now Buescher is looking to the inside of Kyle Busch. He has been working on Busch for a handful of laps now.
28: Yeah, Buescher's car gets into three really well. Unfortunately, he's been blocked every time by Kyle Busch down the bottom of the racetrack. But give credit where credit's due. That eight car looks pretty good this afternoon.
29: Kyle Busch paints the white line through turns three and four, takes the short way around the racetrack. Buescher moved up about a half a groove as he's looking to the outside. Right on the back bumper, Kyle Busch at a one.
27: Carson Hocevar has about five car lengths over Busch. Then it's Chris Buescher on his inside. And then it's two car lengths back to Bell. And then three car lengths back to Ty Gibbs. Third through seventh, all under a blanket.
28: Once again, here's Buescher trying to work on Kyle Busch right in front of him. Kyle Busch right in the middle of the racetrack, all four.
0: We're about five laps away. Actually, we're not five laps away from the pit window opening because Christopher Bell is actually going to be the first taker. Adam Stevens calls that Toyota Camry down to pit road as we go to Heather DeBoe.
25: And Christopher Bell, pretty quiet on the radio right now. Not too many complaints on that JGR Toyota, but they're going to bring him in and change four tires and Sunoco fuel and a tear-off for Christopher Bell.
0: Thank you very much, Heather. We were thinking the pit window was going to open sometime around lap 35 or so, but now it is open on lap 33. Here comes Chase Briscoe. He woes up that Bass Pro Shops Toyota, and we will go to Alan Cabana.
28: Another JGR Toyota coming into pit. Briscoe liking his speed early. Just lost a few positions. Kind of the momentum game you have to play. He lost that momentum game early, just dropped a position or two, but loving the speed around to the left side. Four tires for Chase Briscoe. Kyle Larson is in as well. One lap later on the right side, over to the left side, for Kyle Larson was a little tight, Heather.
25: Chase Elliott also in, just minor handling issues on the 9 for him, just an air pressure adjustment, and he's away.
29: Had a near miss on pit lane as Alex Bowman was leaving his pit stall. Riley Herbst was trying to make it into his. As Brad, we're seeing a flurry of action. Brett McMillan, a few more cars headed your way.
24: Yeah, Connor Zillich is already in. He's finishing up a four-tire change for him. We're expecting Daniel Suarez here in a minute. Let's go back to Heather DeBoe.
25: And Kyle Busch in. He's happy with the car so far. The team doing four Goodyear tires and Sunoco fuel also in. William Byron, he said he started off tight, but he's fine now. Brett McMillan.
24: And we got Chris Buescher in, finishing up a four-tire change for him with tires on the left side. He's pulling away. Daniel Suarez coming in. He comes to a stop in his pit stall. That car has been just dropping like a rock. You're going to get him a chassis adjustment on the right side. Finishing up a four-tire change, Heather DeBoe.
25: Also in is Denny Hamlin saying he's a little on the free side in clean air as the leader there, so they're going to tighten up just a touch. Also in was Ryan Preece. He's pretty happy with that 60 machine. Alan Cabana.
28: Ryan Blaney took a few more laps than others to get in. He's on and off pit road. He was fighting a little tight, but making his way through the field. Heather.
25: And Joey Logano also in saying too tight to fire off, but now he's on the free side. He's a little loose in and loose off for the 22 of Joey Logano.
29: Wow, I mean, just a flurry of pit stops here over the last three or four laps. Looks like our points leader, Tyler Reddick, has come onto pit lane as well. Brett McMillan, he is headed to you in that Rockstar machine.
24: And he heads down pit road, and he gets ready to pull into his pit stall. Crew is at the ready, and he comes to a stop. This crew has been on a roll all year long. Can't talk to Billy Scott this morning. They've overcome a lot of two of those wins this year. Not so today, at least so far. A great stop for them. An 8.8-second stop for Connor Reddick on a four-tire chain.
0: Only front runner who's not come in yet is Carson Hocevar as he resumes the race lead. A wild round of pit stops that actually started just a little bit early here. Here in the running of the Worth 400, Nick.
29: Yeah, I mean, this has been wild, and it all happens within a four or five lap span where everybody's jumping out of the throttle and coming to pit lane. We see a few more cars, including Ty Gibbs in that Interstate Batteries Toyota. He has been very, very strong today, running inside the top 10, has shown some immense pace. He's going to bring that car, Brad, slowly down pit road to for service for tires and fuel.
0: Yeah, and it looks like Ty Gibbs is going to be pitting in front of Brett McMillan. But first, let's go to you, Brett.
24: All right, yeah, Nick, he's been very happy with this car. No changes expected for this team at this point in time. Coming around to the left side, good quick stop, filling it up with Sunoco fuel, left side tires on. Wow, outstanding stop for them. 8.9 seconds on the stop.
0: All right, thank you very much, Brett McMillan. So we've had our cycle of pit stops. We'll wait on Carson Hocevar to come in. But right now, we actually have a very special guest joining us up here in the booth. Nick Yeoman, I know you're a big basketball fan, and, well, we're all fans of the Dallas Mavericks as well. NBA Rookie of the Year, Cooper Flagg, welcome.
9: Thank you.
29: So, Cooper, you got a chance to drive the pace car here at Texas Motor Speedway. What was that experience like?
9: Yeah, it was exciting. It was cool, you know, just to be down here and get that experience. I've never been to a NASCAR race or anything like that. So just to have that experience, it was really cool and just an all-around great experience.
0: What's it been like for you with the Mavericks and after your first season and really just soaking up things that happened here in the Fort Worth, Dallas area?
9: Yeah, it's been great. Obviously, you know, the season was a long season. We had a good season. Obviously, it didn't go the way we wanted to. But, yeah, I think just getting my first offseason, getting some time to relax, recover, and, kind of enjoy some new experiences.
29: Brett McMillan got a pit stop for our race leader, Hocevar.
24: Yeah, of course. Harsenbar came in, and it was a four-tire change for him. Slight air pressure adjustment. It was a 9.4-second stop. Todd Gilliland in now. He's shifting the last of the team on my section of pit road. Left side tire is going on for him, and he pulls out. Also an air pressure adjustment for him.
29: I appreciate that. NBA Rookie of the Year, number one overall pick, Cooper Flagg joins us here in the PRN booth. I understand your parents, though, have been to some races before, maybe up in New Hampshire.
9: Yeah, they've been to a bunch of races. They went to Loudon a bunch, when I was younger, and just to go and camp out and get the whole experience. So they've been to a ton of races.
29: So are we going to see you back here again next year?
9: Hopefully. This has been a great experience. I'll definitely look to come next year.
29: Well, I'll tell you what, as someone who calls Texas Motor Speedway home as well, thank you for what you do with the Dallas Mavericks. It's great to be able to cheer on a hometown team and have a rookie of the year like yourself, Cooper.
9: Yes, sir. Thank you guys very much.
29: Yeah, thank you very much. There he is, Cooper Flagg, NBA Rookie of the Year, joining us here in the booth at Texas Motor Speedway. Nick Yeoman, a little beside himself, is a massive basketball fan.
10: That young man's pretty talented. Brad, just 19 years old, too, getting a chance to drive the pace car. And had a phenomenal year at Duke, earned that number one overall pick, and then certainly has been the new pride and joy of the Dallas Mavericks. They rebuild for the future. That's a guy that they are investing a lot in.
29: That is awesome. We have now completed 43 laps in stage number one, 37 to go. Chase Briscoe has resumed the lead. Denny Hamlin is running second. Christopher Bell is third. Kyle Busch runs fourth. Chris Buescher runs fifth. Sixth is Carson Hocevar. Chase Elliott seventh. Ty Gibbs is eighth. Ninth is Alex Bowman, and Tyler Reddick up in the top 10 as well here at Texas, with a lot of action happening here on this track, Nick Yeoman.
10: Yeah, off of turn number four, Chase Briscoe has the race lead. He's trying to put Austin Dillon a lap down, but there is a battle for that top spot. Denny Hamlin is in the mix. So is Christopher Bell, Andrew, and they're all in turn one.
27: Chase Briscoe certainly having a hard time getting around Austin Dillon, and that has opened up the battle for the lead for Denny Hamlin and Christopher Bell to jump at the bit for the race lead.
24: Here's Briscoe midway down the back stretch, right underneath Big Hoss Television. They work into the corner. Austin Dillon trying to stay out on that lead lap, but Christopher Bell is going right to the bumper of Briscoe.
29: It's three Joe Gibbs Racing teammates fighting for the lead here in stage number one at Texas Motor Speedway. Bell now on the move, right on the back bumper of Briscoe.
27: Denny Hamlin could not make the move for the lead, and now that will allow Christopher Bell to go on the inside of Chase Briscoe. They're side by side for the lead at Texas down that straightaway.
24: Now move that Oklahoma boy up a spot to the lead, at least headed into turn number three. Briscoe rides right on his bumper. Denny Hamlin right in the mix. But here's C. Bell.
10: Impressive stuff from the Oklahoma Sooner off of turn number four. New race leader, it is Christopher Bell here at Texas Motor Speedway.
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16: Taxes, topic du jour. As filing day approaches, nearly 3 in 10 voters say they are okay with the amount they pay. But of course, most, 7 in 10, say their taxes are too high. That's a new record in Fox News surveys going back 2 decades, and it's up 11 points since last year. Also, disapproval of the Trump administration on cutting wasteful government spending is up 8 points compared to a year ago. That matters because the amount voters pay Uncle Sam is not what bothers them the most about their taxes. Only 14% say that's their top annoyance, while twice as many say their biggest beef is how the government spends their tax dollars. The most common complaint, though, is that the rich aren't paying enough in taxes. Overall, about 4 in 10 feel that way. That is mostly driven by sizable shares of Democrats and independents. I'm Dana Blanton. That's your Poll Pourri.
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28: Welcome back to the Worth 400 here at Texas Motor Speedway. 29 laps to go here in stage number one. Christopher Bell now leading the way. He has just led his sixth lap of this race. Teammates Chase Briscoe and Danny Hamlin run second and third. Kyle Busch with Andy Street as his crew chief now starting this week. He is fourth. Chris Buescher is fifth. The rest of the top ten, Carson Hocevar, Ty Gibbs, Chase Elliott, Alex Bowman, and Tyler Reddick. And we are happy, now let me say thrilled, to be joined in the booth by one of my favorite people, the president and general manager of New Hampshire Motor Speedway, where the Cup Series will go on August 23rd, David McGrath. Welcome, David.
17: Well, thank you, Brad. It's great to be on with you. Thanks for having me.
28: Yeah, what brings you and your accent down south?
17: Yes. Well, first of all, get out of that cool New England weather. It always feels good, but we had a big announcement today, and the entitlement partner of our new entitlement partner is Dollar Tree and the Dollar Tree 301. So the August 23rd race is all signed up, and we're so excited about this new partner. And they're a great group of people, and we cannot wait to roll up our sleeves and really put on a great show for fans all over the Northeast.
29: All right, I'm going to ask the silly question. Why is it the 301?
17: Well, you know, it's a great question because we go the extra mile for you, and that's how we try to look at our fans when they come in. We try to do everything we can to make sure you have a great time while you're at the Magic Mile, and we try to put as much into that weekend as we possibly can, all the racing and all the energy in the fan zone. And so, yes, that's the impetus behind it. It is we go the extra mile.
28: We'd love coming to New Hampshire, and I've always said some of the most amazing race fans are up there in New England, David. It's a lot of fun to see all of the action that you guys have. And look, I know you're getting ready for the Dollar Tree 301 race weekend. We're going to be up there with the Performance Racing Network. You got a lot of other things happening before then as we celebrate 250 years of the United States. Laconia Bike Week is one of the biggest things that happens in our country when it comes to the two-wheeled variety.
17: Yeah, it's the oldest rally in the country, and we're really proud to host a lot of great rides and a lot of great vendors coming to the Speedway. We'll have close to 100,000 motorcycles, Brad, over the course of that week come in and out of New Hampshire Motor Speedway. Harley Davidson will be there. Indian will be there doing demo rides, have over 50 vendors. It's a big event, and it's so good to showcase the Granite State to riders all over the Northeast and the country.
29: Of course, we got a lot of listeners up in the Northeast. They want to get more information on how to get tickets, and certainly if they want to camp and enjoy the weekend, what can they do?
17: Absolutely. Go to NHMS.com. All the information is there, and we update that every day. That thing is updated, that website, so that's the most up-to-date current information, and all the fans, all the info they need is right there.
28: All right, David McGrath, we look forward to coming there the weekend of August 23rd for a nice Truck Series, Cup Series, doubleheader weekend with the Dollar Tree 301. Thank you so much.
17: Thanks for having me. Great to be on with you guys.
28: All right, there he is, Dave McGrath, the president and general manager of New Hampshire Motor Speedway, and one of my great motorcycle riding buddies, so we'll go up there and hop on two wheels.
29: Looking forward to that weekend. Brad just had a change for the second position. Denny Hamlin just made his pass around Chase Briscoe, so it is still

0: past and a few laps to go. So a little work to do for Briscoe in the 19 car, Brett.
1: Frederick Miller.
2: Hi, Daniel Suarez says the pit stop has been complaining about a vibration. They believe it may be a loose wheel. Hasn't gotten much worse, so we're leaving him out there, hoping he makes it to the end of this stage.
1: Thank you very much, Brett. Thank you, Alan. And for Suarez, he started on the outside pole. He actually started dropping back quickly after about 10 laps or so. Right now, Suarez is running 20th with 20 laps to go here in stage number one. So whatever is ailing that car, they're going to need maybe a little extra time on pit road to check out.
3: Yeah, it happened in a hurry. I mean, we were so focused on the front of the field that I looked out at typing and scoring and saw that he had dropped all the way outside of the top 20, and it happened very, very quickly. So it's been a disappointing start to the day for Daniel Suarez, who certainly had high hopes starting on the front row for Spire Motorsports. His teammate Carson Hocevar, he has backslid a bit as well, although still stays in the top 10 right now. Carson Hocevar right now running 7th, a good 5 seconds behind race leader Christopher Bell. But as fast as those Spire cars were in one lap pace, Brad, unfortunately, they have not been able to match it here over this very long 61 lap green flag run here at Texas Motor Speedway.
1: Let's give you a rundown as we have 19 to go here in stage number one. We have not had a stoppage in this race just yet. Christopher Bell is leading this race over teammates Denny Hamlin and Chase Briscoe. Kyle Busch runs fourth. Chris Buescher fifth. Sixth is Ty Gibbs. Seventh, Carson Hocevar. Chase Elliott runs eighth. Tyler Reddick runs ninth. And Alex Bowman is in the top 10.
3: 11th right now is William Byron. Kyle Larson is 12th. Ryan Blaney has been on the charge. Plus 18 on the day. He runs in the 13th position. Ryan Preece is 14th. Austin Cindric is 15th. Connor Zilich, the rookie, is 16th right now. Eric Jones is 17th. Joey Logano is 18th. 19th is Corey Heim. And 20th is Daniel Suarez.
1: 21st is Bubba Wallace. He started at the back in a backup car. Josh Berry, rather, is 22nd. 23rd, Ricky Stenhouse Jr. Ross Chastain has dropped to 24th. 25th, Zane Smith. A.J. Allmendinger, 26th. 27th, Michael McDowell. John Hunter Nemechek is 28th. Todd Gilliland, 29th. Last car on the lead lap, Brad Keselowski in 30th.
3: That means first car one lap down is Shane Van Gisbergen in 31st. 32nd is Noah Gregson. 33rd is Austin Dillon. 34th is his brother Ty Dillon. 35th is Cole Custer. 36th is Riley Herbst. Cody Ware is 37th. He is now two laps down. Chad Fincham, 11, make it 12 laps down in 38th.
1: Chris Buescher just got around Kyle Busch. Move Buescher up to the fourth spot now. 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
1: Lap traffic has given us a battle for the lead. Denny Hamlin draws to the inside of teammate Christopher Bell. Bell with the advantage is a stripe as they head to one.
6: They're nose to nose as they head into turn number one. Gives the slight advantage to Denny Hamlin. Christopher Bell is really struggling to get around the lap cars, but moves Denny Hamlin to the race lead at Texas.
7: Hamlin now is going to have to go to work on some cars that are not going to want to go the lap down. Brad Keselowski is right in front of him. That's going to allow C. Bell to get back to his outside. Here comes Bell off the corner.
1: Trouble in turn number four. Todd Gilliland gets sideways. He tags the left rear, right rear corner panel of Christopher Bell. Bell goes sliding through the grass. Right side door straight into the safer barrier. Heavy damage for the number 20 of Christopher Bell.
3: Got caught off of turn number four, had nowhere to go. Todd Gilliland's Ford broke loose off of the corner. Christopher Bell darted to the left, tried to avoid him, just got hooked in that right rear, and then Brad was a passenger. That was a pretty flush shot against the safer barrier here on the front straightaway.

0: Our leader has had problems here on lap number 68.
1: All right, so that is 12 to go now. Our first caution, 12 to go in stage number one. 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
3: Will Schaust of Raptors Incorporated in Milford, Ohio, where they have 11 bird ambassadors, and they'll bring some to parties and to schools.
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3: Find out more by doing a search on Raptor Rescues, and maybe a vulture can be the star of your next party. Take a pause. Joel Nadeau, Fox News.
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1: Back at Texas Motor Speedway, as we have 11 laps to go in stage one of the Worth 400. We're under caution for the first time here today. Todd Gilliland, you hear about the bumps in turn four that are high in Texas Motor Speedway. Todd Gilliland was high going into turn number four. The back end of that car just swung out. His car is fine. Unfortunately, when it tagged the right rear quarter panel of Christopher Bell, it was just such a small touch, but exactly what it needed to send Christopher Bell to the outside retaining wall.
6: Just saw a replay of the in-car shot. Christopher Bell never stopped driving that car. He thought he could save it. Again, pulled hard to the left, almost down below the apron, trying to avoid that bright yellow spinning car. And it wasn't a lot of contact with Gilliland, but it was just enough to shoot Bell back across the racetrack. He went sliding through the grass, almost thought he saved it, hit it flush, but Brad, there is a ton of right side damage. Christopher Bell's taking that car behind the wall. Meanwhile, pit road is open and a flurry of action headed your way, Alan Cavana.
7: Yeah, the 19 team, Chase Briscoe, they didn't know what they were going to do, and he said, I think we can win the race. Do what's best for that strategy. So they're pitting. They're going to put four tires on it and make an adjustment to help him be better in turns one and two so he can stay on the gas, Heather DeBoe.
8: And Chase Elliott in saying he's just squirmy when he was on the throttle there. So a little loose for the nine. Also, Kyle Busch said he had nothing left on the right front to use at all. Brett McMillan.
9: Carson Hocevar's come in. He got a right side tire change. Also in Tyler Reddick. He's got four fresh tires. He heads back out as well. Daniel Suarez in. He got four fresh tires. Remember, he had that vibration himself. And Todd Gilliland came on the radio, and he said that the car was just so super loose that it just got away from him.
6: Two tire stops for Carson Hocevar and Ryan Preece. They're the first two off of pit lane, followed by those Joe Gibbs Racing teammates of Denny Hamlin and Chase Briscoe, I should say, off of pit lane. And Brad, few drivers that have stayed out. We'll reset it when we come back. The Worth 400 here at Texas Motor Speedway.
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13: Taxes, topic du jour. As filing day approaches, nearly 3 in 10 voters say they are okay with the amount they pay. But of course, most, 7 in 10, say their taxes are too high. That's a new record in Fox News surveys going back 2 decades, and it's up 11 points since last year. Also, disapproval of the Trump administration on cutting wasteful government spending is up 8 points compared to a year ago. That matters, because the amount voters pay Uncle Sam is not what bothers them the most about their taxes. Only 14% say that's their top annoyance, while twice as many say their biggest beef is how the government spends their tax dollars. The most common complaint, though, is that the rich aren't paying enough in taxes. Overall, about 4 in 10 feel that way. That is mostly driven by sizable shares of Democrats and independents. I'm Dana Blanton. That's your Poll Parade.
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1: Back here at Texas Motor Speedway, we have 8 laps to go in stage number 1. Eric Jones, Ricky Stenhouse Jr., Ross Chastain, A.J. Allmendinger, John Hunter Nemechek all stayed out. They're going for the stage points as we go back to pit road in Napa Auto Parts. Pit reporter Alan Cavana.
7: Well, Ryan Blaney started 31st and nearly drove his way into the top 10, and then the pit stop just happened. We've heard a lot about Ryan Blaney's pit crew and some of the issues they've been having. This time, though, it's Ryan Blaney himself taking the blame as he exited his pit stop. He couldn't get through the gears. He got stuck in gear, and you could just see it kind of sputtering along. Came on the radio, really mad at himself, and apologized. Looks like he's about to line up back in 28th, losing all that ground he made up on the track. Just another bad stuff in the pit stop for him.
6: It's just amazing at this point, Brad. Just consistently, week in, week out, something goes wrong for Ryan Blaney down on pit lane, and he's got a fast race car. He charged all the way up into the top 15, and certainly looks like he has a car capable of winning, but if every time you come to pit lane something goes wrong, it is going to doom those chances. So Blaney right now being shown in 27th as we'll get set to restart here.
1: Christopher Bell is out of his race car and headed to the infield care center after the incident where Todd Gilliland went spinning and just barely tagged the right rear quarter panel of Bell, sending him into the outside safer barrier. His day is going to be done early. Let's go back to pit road and Napa pit reporter Brett McMillan.
9: Yeah, we have Connor Zillich just made an extra stop during this round of pit stops because he has a loose left front wheel, so he tightened that up and went back out, but he's going to be at the back of the field on the restart.
1: Man, that's tough. He's been running well here today.
6: Yeah, he really has, and just saw Christopher Bell got greeted by the coach, Joe Gibbs, obviously needing some words of encouragement. Christopher Bell looking very dejected. Again, wrecked out while leading here at Texas Motor Speedway. So, Brad, as we get ready to reset, this could be a fascinating six-lap run to the end of stage number 1 with Eric Jones, Ricky Stenhouse Jr., Ross Chastain, A.J. Allmendinger, John Hunter Nemechek, all staying out on no tires. 2 tire stops for hosts of R&P, and then everybody else on 4.
1: 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Freeway, your way, and this is going to be one heck of a restart. Ross Chastain told us during the pre-race show he started 16th on the outside. He really wanted to start on the inside. The first trip now through the Echo Park Automotive restart zone is going to have Chastain inside of row number 2.
6: All right, Pat Patterson, they are behind the pace car, and we are going to restart with 6 to go here in stage number 1.
7: A little sprint racing here to end this stage. Up here on that front row, we'll see Stenhouse and the famed 43 going after it here. Eric Jones, Ross Chastain's there, A.J. Allmendinger. Hey, everybody got up on their feet. We're ready to see how they're going to finish. Here we go.
1: Headed through the Echo Park Automotive restart zone. Every car, happy owner at Echo Park Automotive on the inside. Eric Jones with a jump on Ricky Stenhouse Jr. on the outside. Stenhouse Jr., though, getting a big push from A.J. Allmendinger.
16: That is a huge push indeed. They're side by side for the lead. Jones and Stenhouse. Oh, my goodness gracious. It's John Hunter Nemechek dropping like a ton of bricks in the field. It's chaos behind the leaders.
7: Well, 4 and 5 wide. Everybody trying to sort it out underneath the Big Hoss TV. Up front, though, Jones and Stenhouse locked together for the lead.
6: Big wiggle for Ross Chastain. He gathers it in. Meanwhile, it's Eric Jones leading the field off of turn 4 as drivers are scattering left and right. They all keep it on the racetrack. Eric Jones back into turn 1.
16: Carson Hocevar on 2 tires. Looks to the inside of A.J. Allmendinger. Wow, and Ty Gibbs had a big moment. He had to check up. Hocevar gets around Allmendinger for 3rd, though.
7: Eric Jones is gone up front there. Stenhouse is now under attack by Hocevar. Hocevar is going to go to the bottom of the racetrack, try to take that spot away, and he'll do it.
1: Four to go in stage number two. Eric Jones with a half-second lead now over Carson Hosemar. Eric Jones stayed out. Hosemar, fresh right-side tires.
16: Here comes Chase Briscoe also further back in the field on four fresh Goodyears. He's working on the inside of Kyle Busch in front of Ben Ross Castain, looking on A.J. Allmendinger for the fourth position.
7: Meanwhile, up front, Jones with a long lead over that second-place car of Hosemar. Long way back now to Stenhouse. A.J. Allmendinger holding his own down at the bottom. Ty Gibbs on the move.
6: It has not been easy for these drivers on fresh tires to roar through the field. In fact, Denny Hamlin is being put three wide with Ryan Preece to his outside, Austin Cindric to his inside. That's a hornet's nest, Andrew, in one.
16: It certainly is chaos. Austin Cindric trying to take advantage of Denny Hamlin in front of them. Chase Briscoe, Ty Gibbs side by side. They're both trying to pass Chastain.
7: Briscoe and Gibbs locked together there. They worked away into turn number three. A.J. Allmendinger gets a bump by Ross Chastain. Here comes Briscoe. That opens up the door for Busch to move through there as well.
1: Huge block by A.J. Allmendinger. Ross Chastain was the victim of that. That allowed Ty Gibbs to get around, Chase Briscoe to get around, and now a battle with Kyle Busch.
16: That cost Chastain big time. Busch is trying to take advantage. He's on the inside of Ross Chastain. He will clear him easily for position to move Kyle Busch late in this race another position up.
7: Question is, can Hosevar run down the leader here in 3 and 4 with only a lap or so to go? Here they go, all four.
6: Just some insane racing as Kyle Busch almost spun through the trioval, but as Pat pointed out, we may have a battle for the stage win. One to go. Eric Jones trying to hang on as Hosemar charges.
16: Eric Jones has about a 10-car length, semi-healthy lead over Carson Hosemar. One final time for Eric Jones down the back straightaway in this stage.
7: Let's see if Hosemar can catch the leader. Underneath the TV they go. I think that Jones is too far out here. Here's Eric Jones, bottom of the racetrack in 3 and 4, looking for the green and white checkered flag.
1: And that green and white checkered flag is in the air. Eric Jones will win stage number one at Texas Motor Speedway. Second is Carson Hosemar. Ricky Stenhouse Jr. comes home third with Ty Gibbs fourth. Chase Briscoe finished fifth. Kyle Busch just jumped up a spot, getting around A.J. Allmendinger for sixth. Chase Elliott finishes eighth in stage one. Ninth is William Byron. And Denny Hamlin gets the final stage point. Pit stops are coming up next.
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1: 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This is PRN, the Performance Racing Network.
18: 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Saving you money, Hillary Barsky, Fox News.
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1: Welcome back to Texas Motor Speedway. Under caution for the second time, this one for the stage break. Alongside Nick Yeoman, I'm Brad Gilley. We have Andrew Curlin, Pat Patterson calling the action in the turns. Our Napa pit reporters, Brett McMillan, Heather DeBow, and Alan Cavana. And Nick, we keep talking about this big crowd and all the people here at Texas Motor Speedway. Well, they just announced that the Worth 400 for the second year in a row is a sellout here in Fort Worth, Texas. We have people from all 50 states, the District of Columbia, 15 foreign countries as far away as Australia, Japan, South America, all here in North Texas to see some great NASCAR racing.
6: They come from all over. They even come from about 10 minutes up the road, right? I mean, that's where you're from.
1: That's exactly right.
6: But yeah, no, I had a sneaky suspicion looking around this place. Just a massive crowd. Awesome to see. A lot of folks fired up to see NASCAR racing and the fabulous Texas Motor Speedway. And so far, they've gotten some really good racing. A little drama at the front of the field as a leader's been taken out. It's been a fascinating show so far and awesome to see so many race fans here at TMS.
1: Yeah, I want to thank everyone for coming here today. I know everyone's been treated to a great time and an amazing staff that works very hard here, led by Mark Faber. But really, you talk about some people who just make things happen. Kenton Nelson and my buddy Cameron Branch and Chuck Berg, who I mentioned earlier, who's retiring after this race. Let's go to the Infield Care Center and Alan Cavana.
7: And I'm with Christopher Bell. I know things happen fast in racing. Just tell us about what you saw and what happened out there.
20: Yeah, I mean, I saw the 34 spinning, and you know, me and Denny were side by side. Denny lifted, and I was spinning, and I'm like, oh, I think I can shoot the bottom, and yeah, didn't make it.
7: One of those days.
20: Yep.
7: All right, one of those days in racing for Christopher Bell in the lead, and then the caution.
1: All right, thank you very much, Alan, and he'll head back to his section of pit road as the green light is on at the entrance and the field tucked in behind that pace car, Nick, and we saw a lot of people pit with nine to go in stage number one. We'll see if they take another opportunity to do it here again.
6: Yeah, certainly stage one winner Eric Jones is going to pit. Ricky Stenhouse Jr., who finished third, will pit as well. But what about those other drivers? Looks like Carson Hocevar is going to stay out along with some of those JGR Toyotas, but here come those drivers that have not pitted. Alan Cavana, they're headed to you.
7: Yeah, and we're looking to see who exactly is going to pit. Ryan Blaney, Eric Jones, the leader, he didn't pit before, so he came down after that stage win. Ryan Blaney, who lost all that track position, is in again. He doesn't want to make the car tighter, but he says he's going to have to because he has to get through all of that traffic once again, Heather Dubow.
8: And Ricky Stenhouse Jr. is in from that third position, telling the team he's just a little loose on that top side. Also in was Ross Chastain, tight in a three, and he thinks he may have some damage where the right front headlight is on that vehicle. Brett McMillan.
9: Daniel Suarez came in, got a two-tire change, but as he was exiting, darn near hit Todd Gilliland, had to hit the brakes as Gilliland was coming in for the third time since this caution came out at the end of the stage, as he, of course, is making some repairs to his car after that spin.
1: Thank you very much, Brett and Heather. Nice hustle, Alan Cavana. Several cars stayed out. Of course, Ross Chastain, if he has a little bit of damage, that might have been from that block from A.J. Allmendinger. We'll come back. We'll get ready to go through the Echo Park Automotive Restart Zone for the second time here as we get into stage number two at Texas Motor Speedway.
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6: Pole sitter Carson Hocevar has reassumed the lead here at Texas Motor Speedway. This is PRN, the Performance Racing Network.
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3: Now that the weather's getting warm across much of the U.S., you may be tempted to let your dog get her or his sniff on and hang out your car window.
0: They love a mixture of odors, and they're trying to collect them.
3: But Dr. Michael Bailey of the American Veterinary Medical Association says keep your dog inside the car. He's worried about eye damage, and no sniff is worth that.
0: An insect hits him in the eye. I'm not talking about anything major like a stick or stone or something. I'm just talking about this insect hitting them, and that can cause a lot of corneal damage.
3: And if that eye is hit hard enough,
0: we could even be talking about any nucleation where they have to remove the eye.
3: Your dog could also fall out of the window. But Dr. Bailey says you don't have to take all the joy out of a car ride for your dog.
0: You can have the window down where they can stick their nose just out, but yet they can't go anywhere.
3: Take a pause for a good sniff. Chill NATO, Fox News.
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1: Carson Hocevar, they had a two-tire stop. With nine to go in stage number one, now he would lead the field in Cheddar's stage number two. Ty Gibbs runs second. Third is Chase Briscoe. Kyle Busch has been in the top five all day. He's fourth. Fifth is Chase Elliott. William Byron, sixth. Denny Hamlin, seventh. Chris Buescher is eighth. Austin Cindric runs ninth. Bubba Wallace is tenth.
6: Alex Bowman is 11th. 12th is your points leader, Tyler Reddick. Corey Heim is up to 13th. Shane Van Gisbergen is 14th. 15th is the defending race winner, Joey Logano. Michael McDowell is 16th. 17th is Zane Smith. Eric Jones, who won stage number one, has filled back in the 18th position. A.J. Allmendinger is 19th, and Daniel Suarez is 20th.
1: Ricky Stenhouse Jr., 21st. 22nd is Ross Chastain. 23rd, Ryan Preece. Connor Zilich runs 24th. Kyle Larson is 25th. 26th, John Hunter Nemechek. 27th, Brad Keselowski. Ryan Blaney is 28th. 29th, Austin Dillon. Josh Berry runs 30th.
6: 31st is Riley Herbst. 32nd is Ty Dillon. Cole Custer is 33rd. Noah Gregson is 34th. Cody Ware is 35th. Todd Gilliland is 36th. Only car out of the race right now is Christopher Bell, 37th. Chad Fincham being shown off the racetrack in 38th. 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
1: All right, so here we go. Cheddar's stage number two. We're going to restart this with 77 laps to go here in Cheddar's stage number two. And this one about the same length as the opening stage. We do expect to see pit stops, but we also expect to see a lot of action in this race as well. And I know Andrew Curlin and Pat Patterson working up in our turns. Andrew Curlin in one and two, and Pat Patterson up in three and four. We're starting to see a lot of grooves on that side of the racetrack.
7: Yeah, it's really encouraging, Brad, and I just heard back from the pit reporters that the tires have been really good this afternoon. That's good news, and it keeps moving up. I think we've got a probably good solid lane and a half and almost two full lanes here. So as these cars come back out around and start this stage, they got something to work with. Especially down here on my end of the road, my end of the racetrack in three and four. Got the field in front of me right now. Once again, Ty Gibbs and Carson Hocevar up front. Lights are out on the Chevy pace car. A good afternoon so far for Kyle Busch right beside Chase Briscoe. Fans are on their feet. Chevrolet pace car heads to the pit road. Here we go again in Fort Worth.
6: It is the two newest winners in NASCAR Cup Series on the front row. Ty Gibbs to the outside, Carson Hocevar to the inside, and wouldn't you know it, those two youngsters are going to drag race as we kick off Cheddar Stage 2. They are even, Andrew Curlin, into Turn 1.
16: It's a dead heat going into Turn number 1. Carson Hocevar down low, Ty Gibbs up high, neither driver giving an inch, but if you had to give the advantage to one driver, maybe it's Ty Gibbs.
7: Chase Briscoe looking as if he could make a move around all two of them. Can't get it done. The two leaders stay side by side. Hocevar hard on the bottom of the racetrack. Here comes Gibbs.
1: Big challenge for the lead. Hocevar on the inside. Momentum with Ty Gibbs on the outside, who gets it at the line. They are literally nose to nose. Give the advantage now to Ty Gibbs.
16: They're still in pace car formation this time, just at 165 miles an hour. Carson Hocevar, though, is going to try to power around the bottom, but Ty Gibbs fights back up top.
7: And Chase Briscoe giving Chase in that third spot, but these two guys up front aren't letting go of it into turn three, midway through three, door to door, side by side.
6: Pat, I think Briscoe might be faster than both of them. Right now, though, he can't find a way around because they're still deadlocked side by side. Hosovar noses ahead at the line, but they're still even into one.
16: They're racing like it's the last lap, but we just started stage number two. Ty Gibbs runs the middle group of the racetrack. Hosovar down low. Ty Gibbs trying to power around, but Hosovar sidetracks him.
7: They stay right there, but guess who's coming? Here comes the nine car of Chase Elliott. He's in that fourth spot right now. They finally sorted out up front. Hosovar.
1: Boy, Ty Gibbs goes wide. Chase Briscoe takes advantage, drives right across the nose of his teammate, and he will set his sights on the lead with Hosovar.
16: Ty Gibbs lost a ton of momentum. That's going to open him into the third position, and Chase Elliott is fighting for more. Up front, it's Carson Hosovar and Chase Briscoe separated by two car lengths.
7: Battle for fifth, battle for sixth, battle for seventh, two by two by two going down the backstretch here at Texas. Up front, though, Briscoe taking a beat on the leader, Hosovar.
6: It's a great point, Pat. The front four have sorted it out as well.
7: Sideways. 24 car goes completely sideways, tries to get out of the way. Wow, what a power slide by William Byron, and give credit to the field. Nobody hit him.
6: Brad, I don't know how William Byron just got away with that, and I don't know how Joey Logano's car isn't absolutely destroyed. They missed by inches out of turn four.
1: That was incredible. Logano with an evasive move. It's almost like he wasn't sure where Byron was going to go, and he figured, I'm going to go here, and we'll find out. William Byron is going to have to make a trip, obviously, down pit road as he flat-spotted all four of those tires, and we actually see all of the flaps out on that, whether it's on the A-post, whether it is the hood flaps, the roof flaps, everything they can to keep the car on the ground, and it's those bumps in turn four. Once you hit them, it upsets the rear of that race car, and they just go spinning around.
6: And William Byron was running just inside the top 10, and if he and Logano would have made contact, Brad, that probably would have been a 6-7-8 car wreck, because you had the entire pack roaring out of turn number four. As we get a first look at what happened there with William Byron, he was running that outside groove, as you talked about. That car just stepped out. And, boy, he was just a passenger. Did a great job to kind of keep his foot in the throttle to keep it out of the outside wall, Brad. But how Joey Logano didn't absolutely clean his clock, I will never know.
1: That was incredible. So, William Byron, Joey Logano will both continue to race their way through this one. We're under caution for the third time as we go to Napa pit reporter Heather DeBow.
8: And William Byron in here, the team going to work, getting those flaps down on the roof of the car, also working on that right front, changing tires as well as the left side. They make their way around here. They're going to fuel them up. But as you said, he just lost it there. Also listening to Joey Logano's conversation, they were looking at pictures to see if he made contact to the 24. He is also, I believe, going to come down pit road here. And they're going to make a little check on the 22 of Joey Logano.
1: Pit road is open. Let's see if we have any takers, and we do. The entire field now coming down. Alan Cavana, you're the first one they'll hit.
7: Yeah, crew chief for Chase Briscoe said we're just on the edge of our strategy here, but we're going to come in and pit. 19 machine running very fast, Briscoe is, but he wants an adjustment still to help in the turns 1 and 2. On and off. Oh, he collides with Kyle Larson on pit road. Now he's got to back up a big crash here on pit road. The 19, Briscoe off. Kyle Larson with a lot of damage, Heather.
8: And Chase Elliott was in. That team opted to take right side tires. Almost some contact there with Ross Chastain in the vehicle in front of him. Also in was Joey Logano. Brett McMillan.
9: All right, Joey Logano just slammed into Cole Custer here on pit road. Damage to both cars. Custer was going into his pit, had to stop, and Logano slammed into him. Meanwhile, we got Chris Buescher had a two-tire change, and also Ty Gibbs came in. He took a four-tire change. I did hear guys like Carson Hosovar say that they felt like they were within one lap of making it to the end of the stage, but Cole Custer now sitting in here with damage to his right rear, and I know that Joey Logano will be coming back around with serious damage to his car as well.
6: Chase Elliott wins the race off of pit lane. That is far from the story, Brad. That was one of the most disastrous trips for this field down pit lane I've ever seen. Joey Logano, if he's a cat, he burned up his ninth life out of turn number four. He just destroyed the left front of his car.
1: And just when you think I avoided what could have been one of the biggest crashes of my career, he goes on to pit road, and here's what happened. Cole Custer was coming in. Ty Gibbs was already on his in his pit stall, and he was pitted behind Cole Custer. Gibbs was coming out. Cole Custer stopped to let Gibbs clear him. Joey Logano just didn't have anywhere to go. I don't even know that he saw Cole Custer stop and didn't anticipate it. And now the left front fender is flared out. The left front wheel is pointed a little too far left for comfort right now.
6: Yep, let's go back to pit lane. Heather DeBoe.
8: That's exactly right there, Brad. They did just say it looks like the toe is out on the left front. The team has a toolbox up on the wall. Joey Logano getting ready to pull into his pit and definitely toe out. That tire is pointed at a 45-degree angle straight towards me. Heavy damage to the nose. They're going to have to use Bear Bond here if they can get the suspension fixed, if there's any issues there, as well as having to go to work on that toe. The team kind of slowing down operations here, so we'll stay tuned and see if they're able to fix this. Alan Cavana.
7: Kyle Larson in again after the damage that he went through here on pit road. What happened is Chase Briscoe, one of the first cars on pit road, only took two tires, so he was out early. Kyle Larson was one of the last. He was running in the back of the field after some pit stop strategy. So Kyle Larson comes in. Chase Briscoe takes two. They hit, and all of the damage is on the left front of the five car now for Kyle Larson. They've got the bar out to make sure that the wheels, everything is straight, but they are really working to try to fix any of the hole, the fender, everything on that left front. A lot of damage for this five car, Heather.
8: And the crew chief of Joey Logano, Paul Wolf, just said, we got to take it back to the garage. It looks like the left front could be killed here, so they're going to have to take that 22 machine to the garage, and this could be an ending to Joey Logano's day. Not the way he wanted that to go with that unfortunate incident there on pit road. Brett McMillan.
9: And Cole Custer has taken his car to the garage area. Major damage to the right rear of that car, and it looked like the whole right rear was askew anyway, so serious damage there. And I will apologize to all my turn brethren. I forgot to call trouble.
6: Yeah, there was plenty of it down on pit lane. Brett will forgive you, but Brad, it's the ultimate bit of irony. These drivers narrowly avoid a massive pileup at 190 miles per hour out of turn four. We both thought that, you know, Joey Logano and William Byron should have had their cars destroyed, but then they come to pit lane going 45 miles per hour, and that's where all the chaos is. That's why I love this sport, man. You just never know in these races.
1: Yeah, never thought we would see that much violence on pit road as we were already under caution. But the field has just gone through the freeway insurance chews. We have 68 laps to go in Cheddar stage number two. When we restart this race, let's give you a quick top 10 rundown. Corey Heim with 2311 Racing is the control car. He leads Zane Smith. Brad Keselowski runs third. Fourth is Ricky Stenhouse Jr. Fifth, Daniel Suarez. John Hunter Nemechek, sixth. Riley Herbst, seventh. All of those cars did not pit. Chase Elliott was the first one among them to pit. He runs eighth. Ninth, Chris Buescher, and Michael McDowell in tenth.
6: Field is up in front of Pat Patterson. No, we're going to go one more lap around. So we'll go ahead and continue down that rundown, as there sounds like there's some debris that needs to be cleaned up on pit row. And why wouldn't there be, considering all the carnage? 11th is Kyle Busch. 12th is Austin Cindric. 13th is A.J. Allmendinger. Points leader Tyler Reddick right now is 14th. Denny Hamlin is 15th. Bubba Wallace is 16th. 17th is Ross Chastain. Eric Jones is 18th. 19th is Alex Bowman. And 20th is Carson Hocevar.
1: Well, when it rains, it pours for Joey Logano. His car is still sitting on pit road. It's not going to the garage like Heather DeBoe said they told him to. The reason why, he went to restart the car and the starter won't engage. So they're having to hook him up to a tow truck and they'll have to tow that car to the garage to be able to get repaired. Joey Logano came into this race 15th in the Cup Series point standings. There is a good chance we might leave here and the defending winner of the Worth 400 will no longer be in chase contention.
6: It's just wild. It has been one of those years for Joey Logano as, yeah, his car sits on pit lane, was looking for a really good day for Team Penske, and it's going to end with a destroyed left front on that discount tire Ford. Right now he is being scored 35th and most likely out of the race because there was some heavy, heavy damage.
1: Yeah, for sure. This is race number 11. Race number 26 is the end of the regular season. Plenty of time for Joey Logano to try and climb his way back up through the point standings, but this is really back-to-back weeks where he's taken a couple of big hits in that. Last week at Talladega, part of that big 24-car pileup, and now here at Texas, the incident happening on pit road. And two separate pit road incidents, which is just crazy to see.
6: Yeah, and the problem is, the further you go in the season, those gaps get harder to make up. You know, drivers start to pull away, and it's harder to move up spots in the standings, so you got to avoid those issues. All right, Pat Patterson. Now the lights are off of the pace car. We're going to get things restarted here with 67 to go in Cheddar Stage 2.
7: Yeah, and what's amazing is about the first three rows of these cars getting ready to restart were almost a lap down just a little while ago. Fans are on their feet. We're ready to restart the Worst 400.
1: As we head through the Echo Park Automotive Restart Zone, Corey Heim, the control car, he gets a jump on Zane Smith. Top seven cars did not come to pit road. They will race door-to-door into one.
16: Heim gets a handsome push from Brad Keselowski. That will hurdle him out on front. Keselowski's going to use all that momentum to go side-by-side with Zane Smith as they battle for second down the back straightaway.
7: Corey Heim in control here down the back straightaway at TMS. Into the corner he goes. Paints that white line there with his car right behind him. That's where you find Brad Keselowski.
6: Corey Heim leads the field off of turn number four. A lot of two and three wide racing. Battle is for third as Daniel Suarez looks to the inside of Zane Smith.
16: The front two have everything sorted. Daniel Suarez down low. Wow, and Zane Smith with a big wiggle. That might give the advantage to Daniel Suarez, who clears him for the third position.
7: Suarez tries to take that spot away for third. Can't quite get it done. Zane battles back on the outside there. Stenhouse watching on. Now move Suarez up a spot.
1: Daniel Suarez gets that third spot from Zane Smith, but big fight behind him. Ricky Stenhouse Jr. behind Zane Smith. Riley Herbst was trying to drive to the inside of Chase Briscoe.
16: Zane Smith now under fire from Ricky Stenhouse Jr. behind them. They're almost three wide for position. Riley Herbst down low. Chase Elliott up high. Nemechek in the middle. They all sorted out single file now.
7: Yeah, Chase Elliott making moves now, trying to work his way to the front. Meanwhile, Corey Heim has really pulled out to a nice lead off the corner.
6: Pat, Corey Heim is very comfortable at the front of the
7: NASCAR field. Ty Gibbs slams the wall up here in three and four. Cars totally jumped around on him going into three, about midway through three and four. Single car accident. Caution back on the racetrack.
1: That is the fourth caution here of the Worth 400. A lot of smoke coming out from underneath the right side of Ty Gibbs' car. He just went high, got up in the marbles, and just passenger doored it right to the outside safer barrier. 64 laps to go in Cheddar Stage number two as Corey Heim leads Brad Keselowski and Daniel Suarez.
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1: Upon further review, Ty Gibbs' car snapped. He actually hit the back bumper and the right side, and he's in front of Brett McMillan.
9: Yeah, he's come to a stop in his pit stall. There's no tire on the right front, so they had to kind of lift the car up to jack it up. So right now, they're just kind of looking at it. They're going to have to do some work to get that area damage in the right front done. They're taking a drill, or excuse me, the saw out there to cut away some of the sheet metal before they do some work. Right now, they're just kind of standing there evaluating. Now they got a fresh tire on there, and they're going to try to do some work and send it back out, bring it back in, and do some damage repair later on.
1: Pit road opened up. No takers here. We'll give our local stations a break and come back in 70 seconds from Fort Worth, Texas. 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
23: You can hear the grinding of the belts at this recycling facility in Portsmouth, Virginia. Instead of dozens of workers sorting recycling by hand, AI-powered cameras are learning what can be recycled and then using pneumatic jets to sort the materials. Denver-based AMP is responsible for this, the first-of-its-kind AI supercharged recycling plant. Tim Stewart is the CEO.
24: Your typical recycling facility that's, you know, doing a town or a municipality has, you know, 50 to 100 employees that are touching that material, pulling out material. The example we went through here today is we have two people touching the material, and we're actually able to capture all of the recycling material. So a stark difference.
23: The dirty secret about recycling is that only a small portion of materials that can be recycled actually are. With Fox on Tech, I'm Jeff Flock, Fox Business.
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6: Back at Texas Motor Speedway here for the Worth 400 on the Performance Racing Network. Alongside Brad Gilley, I'm Nick Yeoman. Joining us in the turns is Andrew Curlin and Pat Patterson. They've called plenty of action today. Some of our pit reporters, to be honest with you, our NAP Auto Parts pit reporters, Alan Cavana, Heather DeVoe, Brett McMillan, plenty of action down there. Our top 10 looks like this as we complete lap 104 of 267. We're in the middle of stage number 2. Corey Heim is your race leader. Right before that caution came out, Brad, I was going to point out, Corey Heim's very comfortable at the front of the pack in NASCAR races. He won 12 truck races a year ago, and the theme of NASCAR this year has been first-time winners. We've had three in the NASCAR O'Reilly Auto Parts Series. We've had two here in the Cup Series with Ty Gibbs and Carson Hocevar. We got a long way to go, but hey, throw Corey Heim into the mix because we know how talented that young man is.
1: Yeah, and by the way, one of the pre-race stories coming into this is how we haven't had as many natural cautions through the first 10 races so far this season. Pretty sure we might be making up for that here. Last year, 12 cautions, and you said earlier, in the Gen 7 era at Texas, what's the average?
6: 14. And we got away pretty good in stage number 1. We had a long green flag run. But I don't know if these have been natural cautions or not, Brad, because we've had some wild incidents taking out leaders and then having cars running into each other on pit lanes. So it has been a fascinating day so far. We still got a lot of racing at Texas Motor Speedway.
1: Field has come through the freeway insurance choose. Corey Heim chooses the bottom. Brad Keselowski ends up taking the top on this one. And these restarts have been pretty fiery as well. It's been a lot of fun watching them be able to really race side by side, lap after lap after lap here in this track.
6: Well, what's been fun is we've seen different players at the front of the field nearly every restart because we've seen plenty of different fuel and tire strategy throughout the course of this day. So all of a sudden now we're going to see young Corey Heim with one of the oldest drivers in the field, Brad Keselowski, up at the front of the field. So this should be pretty entertaining. Pat Patterson, you've been calling a lot of good action up there in turns 3 and 4 as we're set to go racing. We're going to restart Cheddar Stage 2 with 59 laps to go.
7: Yep, been a fun afternoon up here so far. Big afternoon also for all these fans that are been watching all this action. Corey Heim had a great car in practice, by the way. Good, solid car. Now, Keselowski right up here on the front row with him also has had a good car here, especially in the first part of this stage. Right behind them, Zane Smith and Daniel Suarez, Ricky Stenhouse Jr., and Chase Elliott is there. We got an interesting group to get this thing restarted. Let's do it right now.
1: We'll hit the Echo Park Automotive restart zone. Every car happy owner, Echo Park Automotive, and Corey Heim gets the jump on Brad Keselowski, but Keselowski will try and hang to his outside.
16: It's youngster and a veteran racing for the lead here. Corey Heim, though, will shuffle his way to the lead. They're going to go side by side for second. It's Daniel Suarez and Brad Keselowski in lockstep.
7: Suarez on the bottom, Keselowski to the outside, Zane Smith right behind him. Here's Chase Elliott trying to work the middle of the racetrack. Ricky Stenhouse Jr. on the bottom, but it'll be Heim off the corner.
6: Nice power move by Daniel Suarez to pick off the second spot away from Brad Keselowski. Ricky Stenhouse Jr. throws a big block. That's in a battle for fifth with Chase Elliott pinned to his outside.
16: Chase Elliott will run the middle groove of the racetrack. Ricky Stenhouse Jr. left side, Goodyear's all the way up against that left side, right line. There's still side by side. No, make that chase, Elliott, next to Zane Smith.
7: Elliott out next to the wall, pulls the wheel down to the left. He's going to get around Zane Smith, move the nine car up to the fourth spot.
1: Chase Elliott has the freshest tires among them. He last pitted on lap 94. Race leader Corey Heim pitted on lap 70. It's Heim, Suarez, Keselowski with Chase Elliott chasing him.
16: Zane Smith trying to play defense. Ricky Stenhouse Jr., the next driver to pounce. These two is inside here in turns one and two. Stenhouse will go wheel to wheel with Zane Smith for position down the backstretch.
7: And we'll follow that battle. They stay side by side with each other. Right behind them, Eric Jones and Chris Buescher get after it for position as well. Behind them is Chase Briscoe.
6: Boy, Stenhouse and Smith not cutting each other any slack. You might not have been able to swipe a credit card between those two. They'll be side by side still at the start-finish line. Andrew, this is for fifth.
16: Neither driver can negotiate who will take the fifth position. Ricky Stenhouse Jr. outbreaks Zane Smith, says, hey, I'll take that. Further ahead, Chase Elliott looks to make a move for third.
7: Chase Elliott now with an opportunity to go to the third spot here in Texas. Keselowski to the outside. Elliott to the bottom. Makes fast work of getting that spot.
1: Chase Elliott trying to take those fresh tires to the front of the field. Now running in third, he'll set his sights on Daniel Suarez, about 10 car lengths behind.
16: And that deficit for Chase Elliott on the second position to Suarez is closing. Call it about 5 car lengths now on Daniel Suarez. Chase Elliott's going to get a good run off the corner as well.
7: Great racing it back there in the pack as well. Once again, Buescher trying to battle with Jones for that spot. Chris Briscoe is right behind him. They stay locked together for that spot with Jones trying to hang on.
6: Corey Heim, your leader at the start-finish line. Daniel Suarez still trying to hold off Chase Elliott by 3 car lengths back into turn one.
16: Looking at a battle between Chris Buescher and John Hunter Nemechek. That's further back at the field. Buescher's been a driver who's been on the move so far as he puts his sights now on Zane Smith for position.
7: All right, here comes the battle for second. Chase Elliott is going to try to make a move here on Daniel Suarez. Can't do anything with him this time.
1: Chase Elliott got a very fast prime Napa Chevrolet here. He sets his sights again on Daniel Suarez. He had to reset just a bit, Andrew, but he's closing again into one.
16: Yeah, it's about 1 car length now for the NASCAR Cup Series champion Chase Elliott on Daniel Suarez. Chase runs one group higher than Daniel Suarez, and he'll get to the bumper of the driver of the 7 of Suarez.
7: Chase Elliott now takes a look to the inside, now moves to the outside, bottom of the racetrack. Has he got position? Yes, he's got it this time. Can he move around Suarez? They stay side by side.
6: Monterey, Mexico versus Dawsonville, Georgia. Only in NASCAR, they're even at the start-finish line. Daniel Suarez comes charging back on the outside. Chase Elliott buries it to the bottom.
16: And all this is music to the ears of Corey Heim, who has checked out in the race lead. Give Chase Elliott now the clear second position. Suarez under fire from Brad Keselowski.
7: Here they come down the backstretch once again. Elliott pulls that second spot for himself alongside Suarez. Behind him, Brad Keselowski, Ricky Stenhouse. A little further back there, that's where you find Chris Buescher.
1: Corey Heim enjoys a 2-second lead right now with 51 to go in Cheddar stage number 2 as we go to the infield care center with Alan Cabana.
13: Joey Logano out of the infield care center. After all things, a crash on pit road. It was a hornet's nest. Can you just, what happened out there?
15: Yeah, it was taking 2 tires and, you know, the pit stops are so fast, not the whole field is passed, but everyone's pulling out. And just one of those situations that they checked up and couldn't stop in time. And ran the back of the 41 there. So, gosh, it sucks. I had a good car. Discount tire Mustang could run in the top 5 for sure, maybe better.
13: Tough day for Joey Logano. Odd ending.
6: Yeah, Brad, today he will finish no better than 35th today for Joey Logano.
1: Ah, that is just a tough, tough thing for him. And as we're tracking live standings, and of course, really, this doesn't matter till the end of the race, still showing Joey Logano 15th in the Cup standings. So there might be a little salvation at the end of this for him, but these are missed opportunities and points that they would certainly love to get here today. I want to point out as well, we've got 49 to go in Cheddar stage number 2, Nick. And Corey Heim last pitted on lap 70, Chase Elliott in second, last pitted on lap 94. Corey Heim might be on just a little bit of a different pit cycle, but they're not at a deficit right now, except for maybe speed on the racetrack, although Heim is pulling away. We're now within the window if they want to pit before the end of the stage where they could make it to the next green and white checkered flag. So really everyone can even out, even though we saw a couple of different rounds of pit stops after those last couple of cautions.
6: Well, and also keep in mind, Corey Heim's not running for a championship. Points do not matter for him. So in terms of staying on one strategy, looking for stage points, he's going for a race win. So he can do an alternate strategy. And you're right, if things work out, we stay green, things could balance out and put him in a good spot.
1: Tell you, Corey Heim is running away right now. Last time by 2 seconds over Chase Elliott. He just crossed the line as well. And Chase Elliott this lap, we'll see if he's catching Heim. No, 2.1 seconds on older tires. That Toyota of Heim is just in the wind here in Texas.
6: And we've already lost a couple of them, right? We talked about the pace of those Toyotas early on. If you joined us late, it was Ty Gibbs hitting the wall a little bit ago. Christopher Bell got wrecked out while leading. So two Toyotas fall to the wayside. Brad, somebody's got to pick up all the slack. And Corey Heim right now is proving that he is more than capable.
1: We have 47 laps to go in Cheddar Stage number 2. Corey Heim leads Chase Elliott, Daniel Suarez, Brad Keselowski, Ricky Stenhouse Jr., your top five.
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1: The advantage for Corey Heim is 2.1 seconds over Chase Elliott here in the Worth 400 at Texas Motor Speedway on the Performance Racing Network. Daniel Suarez runs third. Fourth is Brad Keselowski. Ricky Stenhouse Jr. is fifth. He's involved with a great battle down the back straightaway. In fact, let's pick that up, Pat Patterson, as Chris Buescher looks to the outside.
7: Yeah, Buescher's out there. Nemechek is out there. They work their way into turn at number three. Here comes Buescher to the bottom of the racetrack, trying to work his way around.
1: Chris Buescher now works his way up into the top five here at Texas Motor Speedway as he continues his charge toward the front. Behind Stenhouse Jr., you've got John Hunter Nemechek running up in the top ten. Actually, he just got passed by Denny Hamlin, Zane Smith, Tyler Reddick round out the balance of the drivers running in the top 10. I am thoroughly impressed with what Corey Heim is able to do here.
6: The pace is strong, and he is, despite being on older tires, is able to stay out front. Meanwhile, battle is on for the third position off of turn number 4. Brad Keselowski to the inside. Daniel Suarez has that number 7 Chevrolet pinned to the outside. Andrew, as they head into turn 1.
16: This has been a battle brewing for a handful of laps. Brad Keselowski down low. Daniel Suarez runs the middle groove. Not a whole lot of fight as Keselowski clears himself by Daniel Suarez.
7: Yeah, he makes that move look easy now. Move him up into that
9: that third spot. Suarez back a position right behind him. Stenhouse is still trying to track down Buescher. There's Denny Hamlin starting to catch up to this group as well.
1: Todd Gilliland running slow laps on the racetrack. He was just told by NASCAR they're going to have to pick up the speed or they won't meet the minimum speed. Want to clean up something that we were talking about here when it comes to the pit cycle. We mentioned Corey Heim last pitted on lap number 70. He would likely have to come down to pit road before the end of this stage. But Brett McMillan, we had a handful of other drivers that pitted on lap 94. What would their status be, actually?
9: Well, they feel like they can get to the end of the stage because right as that caution came out, Corey, talking to the crew chief, Luke Lambert of Carson Hocevar, he said at the time that, look, we're one lap short at this point in time. So let's go ahead and come in and pit because if we're one lap short, we think we're in pretty good shape. Well, since then, we had the extended caution because of what happened on pit road during that caution. Then we had the caution again with Ty Gibbs. So they felt like they were in pretty good shape. I was just checking on Corey Heim's situation, and they did not pit at that point in time because they felt like the other guys were going to be four laps short. So they feel like at this point in time, they're going to go ahead and take their chances to see if they can get to the end of this stage as well. So we'll see how it plays out for them. But the rest of the guys that came in and pitted at that point, they feel like they're in pretty good shape to get to the end of the stage, Brad.
1: Great intel, Brett. Thank you very much. So Corey Heim, last pitted lap 70, he's got to come in. Chase Elliott pitted on 94. Chris Buescher pitted on 94. Denny Hamlin, Tyler Reddick. He talked about Carson Hocevar. A handful of cars, Nick, pitted on lap 84, like Brad Keselowski, Daniel Suarez, Ricky Stenhouse Jr., and John Hunter Nemechek. So it might get a little close here when we get to the end of stage two.
6: Yeah, a little dicey on that fuel strategy.

0: Cars side by side, watching them work their way into turns three and four as Suarez to the outside, Buescher down at the bottom. Then here comes Denny Hamlin. He's got an opportunity to maybe take them both.
1: Yeah, Chris Buescher continues his assault, move him up to the fourth spot. Denny Hamlin now will chase down Daniel Suarez to try and get to the top five.
2: Suarez has been on defense for a number of laps from Buescher and now has to do the same with Denny Hamlin. Hamlin on his inside. Suarez, though, is going to fight hard on the outside to maintain the spot.
0: Yeah, he tries to hang on as best he can, but Hamlin will take that position away. As they work into the corner, he'll back up now to deal with Stenhouse behind him.
1: Yeah, Suarez pretty ginger into turn number three. That car just doesn't seem to have any long run pace today. We saw it in stage number one. He may get passed again. Here comes Ricky Stenhouse Jr. He's going to fly to the inside, Andrew, looking for a spot in one.
2: I know Daniel Suarez is looking for the end of this stage already. Stenhouse runs the middle group. Suarez runs all the way up the top. Big arrow block from Daniel Suarez. That's going to extend his advantage over Stenhouse.
0: Yeah, Stenhouse going to have to start all over again after that one. He backs up about 12 car lengths now on Suarez. He'll remount the charge, so to speak.
1: Stenhouse can't be happy about that one. We have 31 laps to go here in Cheddar stage number two. Corey Heim continues to lead Chase Elliott and Brad Keselowski, but Chris Buescher's starting to catch the top three, Andrew.
2: Yes, he is, and he is right around trying to get around the Chad Vincent machine to close in on Brad Keselowski.
0: Down here in the corner, you can visibly see where Chase Elliott is starting to close down that lead.
1: Yeah, let's take a peek at that, Pat, because it is down to 1.3 seconds on the previous lap. This time, across the stripe, Chase Elliott has carved it down to 1.2 seconds. So, Andrew, the Georgia native, is starting to run down Corey Heim.
2: Slowly but surely, Chase Elliott is closing in on that bright yellow 67 machine of Corey Heim as they race down the backstretch.
0: Let's call it about, a good half a corner, if you will, between first and second. Elliott is using the top side of the racetrack to try to make up some of that ground.
1: Last time by, 1.2 seconds, the advantage for Corey Heim. Let's see how much Chase Elliott has whittled into that one as they both cross the stripe with 28 to go. Now 1.5 seconds. Andrew Kirlin, they're headed back to you.
2: Corey Heim has learned something. He's now running the same groove that Chase Elliott is. That's about the middle portion of turns one and two.
0: Yeah, we got some grip on the racetrack right now, so we have some guys searching around. Heim running right up as high as you want to be in this corner down here in three and four. Chase Elliott right behind him.
1: Both of those drivers, in fact, from the state of Georgia, and they are looking strong off of turn number four. Corey Heim still with the race lead, 28 laps to go, Andrew, here in stage number two.
2: And it's clear racetrack for now in front of Corey Heim. Not a whole lot of lap cars to worry about. Call it maybe 20 car lengths between race leader Corey Heim and Chase Elliott in second.
0: Here's Corey Heim underneath the Big Hoss television, works his way into turns three and four. Number 67 machine now once again off the corner.
1: Observation here, Nick Yeoman, with Heim having to pit sometime before the end of Cheddar stage number two, and Chase Elliott with Sunoco fuel mileage likely not having to do that. No one is on Chase Elliott's back bumper. He is comfortably where he is. If they feel that Heim is going to have to pit anyway, why push the issue? The more fuel that Chase Elliott can save, potentially the less time he spends on pit road at the end of the stage. And if knowing that the car in front of you is going to have to come in, no reason to fight if you're Chase Elliott.
3: You're crunching the numbers, and I would guess Alan Gustafson on the pit box is probably doing the same for Chase Elliott, as he is very comfortable. In fact, he's at the start-finish line now, and that battle for third was just coming off of turn number four. And we'll pick up that battle because, Andrew, it's between three drivers, pair of teammates, and Denny Hamlin catching them both.
2: They get around the slow car, Todd Gilliland on the bottom. It's Brad Keselowski trying to hold off Chris Buescher and Denny Hamlin, who have both been working on him the last handful of laps.
0: Yeah, here we go. We've got the six car going right down the middle of the backstretch there. He's only got about a four car advantage off of Buescher. Hamlin now peaks on the top side. He'll go right behind Buescher off the corner.
1: 25 laps to go in stage number two. This fight for third and fourth happening right now. You got Keselowski in third, Buescher in fourth, Hamlin in fifth, Andrew.
2: Chris Buescher is about four car lengths behind Brad Keselowski, but Denny Hamlin's going to try to get to him first. Hamlin on the inside of Chris Buescher for position. They're side by side down the back straightaway.
0: Denny Hamlin wants the spot as they drive under the Big Hoss television. They go side by side into turn three. Bottom of the racetrack, that's where Hamlin's car is most comfortable. Buescher stays right with him on the corner.
1: Denny drove it into turn number three hard, and it stuck to the bottom of the racetrack, and he will pick off that spot from Chris Buescher. Now he will set his sights on Brad Keselowski into one.
2: Denny Hamlin could tell that Chris Buescher was having a hard time getting around Brad Keselowski, so he said, I'll take the spot. Now he's a car length behind.

0: Gronkowski on the backstretch.
1: You got to be sure that Hamlin also knows that he's got a shot here at maybe the second position as a finish up this stage. He works his way midway through three and four and goes to work on Brad Keselowski.
2: 23 laps to go in stage number two. Corey Heim, a 2.1 second advantage over Chase Elliott. Brad Keselowski, Denny Hamlin, Chris Buescher round out your top five.
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6: Taxes, topic du jour. As filing day approaches, nearly 3 in 10 voters say they are okay with the amount they pay. But of course, most, 7 in 10, say their taxes are too high. That's a new record in Fox News surveys going back two decades, and it's up 11 points since last year. Also, disapproval of the Trump administration on cutting wasteful government spending is up 8 points compared to a year ago. That matters, because the amount voters pay Uncle Sam is not what bothers them the most about their taxes. Only 14% say that's their top annoyance, while twice as many say their biggest beef is how the government spends their tax dollars. The most common complaint, though, is that the rich aren't paying enough in taxes. Overall, about 4 in 10 feel that way. That is mostly driven by sizable shares of Democrats and independents. I'm Dana Blanton. That's your Poll Parade.
7: Hi, it's Brad Keselowski.
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2: Back at Texas Motor Speedway for the Worth 400 here on the Performance Racing Network. Corey Heim is your leader. And Brad, I'm going to give you credit because I think you called this one perfectly. That advantage that was down to about 1.5 seconds, it is now up to 3.9 seconds. And we don't think there's anything wrong with Chase Elliott's car in second. I think he's backed it off and is conserving here, knowing that Corey Heim is probably going to have to pit sometime in the next 18 laps before the end of this stage.
9: Chase Elliott is 4 seconds ahead of Denny Hamlin, who's running in third. He literally has no threat around him right now. Hamlin got around Brad Keselowski and quickly put a second on him. So when we start to look at the cars up in the top five, they've started to stretch themselves just a little bit. We do have 17 laps to go here in Cheddar stage number two. We do expect race leader Corey Heim to come in. We've got another car coming in now. As for those cars that pitted on lap 70, Zane Smith is the one who has opened the pit window for us here at Texas Motor Speedway for the cars that had come in on lap 70. You have to wonder now, Nick, when Corey Heim is going to have to do the same.
2: Of course, it's a part-time schedule for Corey Heim. I think, what is it 12 races, Brad, officially for Heim? And this is the third one that he has run this year. Of course, the Truck Series champion from a year ago. And he has kind of dominated this second stage out front, dealing with a little bit of lap traffic right now. He's got Michael McDowell to his inside, right in front of Chase Briscoe as they dart their way off of turn number four. But we are expecting Corey Heim to give up that top spot here imminently.
9: Yeah, Corey Heim sitting there right on the back bumper of Chase Briscoe, as Chase Briscoe racing one lap down now here, which is just something we couldn't have thought about in the first stage of this race when he drove his way up to the lead.
2: No, but he did have contact on pit lane with Kyle Larson and hit at the right front of that car as Larson was pulling out of his pit box. So we don't know if maybe some damage has affected the handling. It doesn't take much to affect, especially around these aero-sensitive mile-and-a-half racetracks, but it is surprising. Chase Briscoe now a lap down, back in the 29th position.
9: And the first car one lap down. We have 13 laps to go here in stage number two. The next car to go a lap down, way in front of Corey Heim, but we also expect Corey Heim to pit which would effectively put Chase Briscoe back on the lead lap. Heim 2.6 seconds now in front of Chase Elliott. He's coming through 3 and 4, and I don't know, Nick, it doesn't look like he's showing any. No, he is. He is slowing down. Corey Heim now coming to pit road. He will have to give up the lead here in the Worth 400. Chase Elliott is now your new leader. Corey Heim's got to make a long trip down pit road before he gets to you, Brett McMillan.
1: And he is making that long trip down pit road. He's been very happy with the car, as you guys talked about. No real pressure from anybody else. Crews on the wall waiting his arrival. Michael Jordan's hanging out at Corey Heim's pit today, so maybe that's good luck for him. We'll see. Around to the left side of the car now. No changes so far. Maybe a little air pressure adjustment, and they drop that car. He heads out. 10.4 second stop for Heim.
2: That pit stop, I'm sure, will get a nod of approval from his airness, Michael Jordan, who's been spending a lot of time in victory lane these days as well, with as good as Tyler Reddick has been running, but look like a clean stop for Corey Heim as he will cycle back into the field. He will go a lap down as race leader Chase Elliott is headed down the back straightaway. Corey Heim now blending his way up aside Big Haas TV here at Texas Motor Speedway, but a good stop for Mr. Corey Heim.
9: Yeah, great stop, and the way all of this is cycled out, Chase Elliott now enjoys a 3.5 second advantage over second place running Denny Hamlin, who's got the progressive Toyota colors on his car this weekend. Elliott 6.3 seconds ahead of Brad Keselowski, 6.5 seconds ahead of Chris Buescher. So as we wind down stage number two here, we've got 11 to go, Nick.
2: And it is all Chase Elliott at the front of the field right now, navigating his way around Chase Briscoe. So Chase Briscoe got his lap back when Heim pitted, and now, unfortunately, he's going to go a lap down again. Chase Elliott gets him at the line. Your top ten right now, Chase Elliott, Denny Hamlin, Brad Keselowski, Chris Buescher, Daniel Suarez to the top five. Ricky Stenhouse Jr. having a great day, runs in that sixth position. Your points leader, Tyler Reddick's been lurking all day long in that seventh position. Riley Herbst runs in eighth. John Hunter Nemechek is ninth. And Kyle Busch, who's qualified in the top ten, has that RCR car running in the tenth position right now.
9: Pat Patterson headed into three. A couple of RFK teammates doing battle.
1: Yeah, as a matter of fact, they are coming out through the corner now. Keselowski and Chase Briscoe having a good afternoon. They are, as they work their way through the start-finish line. Those cars have been really competitive today, Andrew. They keep dogging each other.
0: Brad Keselowski and both Chris Buescher will run the middle groove of the racetrack. Call it about two car lengths in closing for Chris Buescher on his teammate, Brad Keselowski.
1: Now two car lengths back for Buescher. Keselowski right in front, that bright orange car. They work their way into the corner down here in three and four, and that battle stays pretty tight.
2: Two very distinct lines off of turn number four. Brad Keselowski had that car buried to the bottom of the racetrack. His teammate Chris Buescher working the middle of the groove. Andrew, where will they go in turn one?
0: Oh, Brad Keselowski will go to the middle groove. That's because they have to get around the slow car of Todd Gilliland, so Chris Buescher will follow him. No move made for right now as they get around a lap car.
1: Down on the back stretch they go. Once again, the leader just goes by me, Chase Elliott, exiting turn four. That battle continues between Buescher and Brad Keselowski.
9: Seven laps to go in stage two. I want to point out, Andrew, Corey Heim is going to try and unlap himself the natural way.
0: He is. He's got a lot of speed. He's getting around Chase Briscoe, and he is closing in on Chase Elliott. The question is, can he make it to Chase Elliott in seven laps?
1: I don't know. He looks pretty fast right now, and you know Elliott is ready to go to the pit road. Here comes Elliott midway through three and four, and here's Heim closing down.
2: Yeah, last time around, Chase Elliott turned a lap time of 30.1 seconds. As for Corey Heim, he is blitzing
0: trouble
2: his way
0: around. Trouble turn two, one car spinning and backing into the wall. It's a cloud of smoke, and it's two-time champion Kyle Larson who slammed the outside safer barrier at the exit of turn number two.
9: That will bring out the caution for the fifth time here at Texas Motor Speedway. Kyle Larson's weekend started great. A win in the high limit race at the dirt track. A win in the Andy's Frozen Custard 300 yesterday. But he will come up short here in the Worth 400. Corey Heim will get his lap back as the free pass car now because he is the first car one lap down. That will also put him on the same pit cycle, and I have a feeling pit road is about to get busy as we have just six to go in stage number two.
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9: Five to go in stage number two. Pit road is open. Chase Elliott is leading the field, and I have a feeling this is about to get very, very busy. Kyle Larson, the reason for the caution, he is already on pit road as they go to work on the left side of that car, but let's bring the rest of them down to you, Alan Cavana.
1: I'm just listening now. Cliff Daniels, crew chief, said we got to go back to the garage. He can hardly steer. Kyle Larson, it was watching him try to drive back. He kept hitting the inside wall because it kept verging to the left. It was tough as pit road has begun. Brad Keselowski's having a good run. He's on pit road. He needs four tires. I'll send it over to Heather DeBose. The cars have hit pit road.
12: And Chase Elliott and Alan Gustafson reminding him to be clean in, clean out. No adjustments there for the 9. Also the 11 of Denny Hamlin and saying the balance felt pretty good. Not a whole lot of complaints, Brett McMillan.
11: All right, Tyler Reddick is in. He's got a four-tire change. Air pressure jumping. Car's been tight all day long. They're trying to loosen it up some.
2: Chase Elliott wins the race off of pit lane, followed by Denny Hamlin, Chris Buescher, Tyler Reddick, Daniel Suarez, Riley Herbst, Ricky Stenhouse Jr., Carson Hocevar, Alex Bowman, and then Kyle Busch. Here at Texas Motor Speedway.
9: Looks like we're going to have a 2 to 3 lap sprint to the end of stage number 2. We'll come back and bring that to you from Texas Motor Speedway. This is PRN, the Performance Racing Network.
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14: Wouldn't it be with a division because of the leftist, the hateful, violent Democrat Party turned socialist? Can you imagine what it would be like if we actually taught patriotism in schools to show what it means, what it is, why it's important? What would it be like in this country if all of us, or most all of us, really loved America? If people, you know, flew their flags and they just, you know, were happier, I think we'd just be a happier people.
15: 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And it's all negative. Yeah. And it's not America. 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
2: Back at Texas Motor Speedway, after a round of pit stops, had a few drivers decide they're going to stay out, including a pair of RFK teammates, Brad Keselowski and Ryan Preece. And Brad, we've been watching drivers all day long navigate pit road here at Texas Motor Speedway. A lot of guys grabbing reverse rather than just putting it in first gear and pulling out of their pit boxes.
9: The pit stalls here are actually fairly narrow compared to a lot of other racetracks, and they're literally probably about half as long as what we see at your home track of Indianapolis Motor Speedway. So anytime you have someone who has to drive around you and pit in front of you, chances are their right rear is going to be sticking out. You're going to have to back up to drive around, and that really has been a theme of the day, Nick.
2: Yeah, it's been treacherous down on pit lane. A lot of contact. We saw Kyle Larson and Chase Briscoe make contact. Both of their days have gone sideways. The biggest one involved Joey Logano, who ran into a stopped number 41 machine of Cole Custer and destroyed both of their cars. And again, a lot of drivers pulling in and out of their pit boxes, trying to put it in reverse. It has been treacherous down there.
9: You ready for this? We are actually going to restart stage number 2 with 1 lap to go in the stage.
2: Well, why not?
9: This
2: why not?
9: Is awesome. This is fantastic. Brad Keselowski, Ryan Preece, they stayed out. Chase Elliott came into pit. He is running in third right now. Denny Hamlin fourth. Fifth is Chris Buescher. Tyler Reddick is sixth. Seventh, Daniel Suarez. Eighth, Riley Herbst. Ricky Stenhouse Jr. ninth. And Carson Hocevar in tenth at the freeway choose.
2: This is, it's gonna be wild. You better buckle your seatbelts for this. One lap decision to make a stage. Let's get a quick update from pit lane and Alan Cavana.
17: Oh, Ryan Blaney, such a fast car, doing a lot of work, passing a lot of cars, yet another issue in the pits. This time, the pit crew, a loose left wheel. Blaney had to pit a second time, losing all the track position again.
9: So Blaney messed up his first pit stop. Now the pit crew sends him to the back again, and he will just continue to pass more cars than anyone else in the circuit here in 2026.
2: Ryan's got to be thinking, all right, guys, we're even for the day, but it has been a mess. Pat Patterson, what could go right, what could go wrong in a one-lap shootout that decides a stage win?
17: Not much of any. Well, what, are you kidding me? One lap at Texas? You can see anything and everything all in one lap. Brad Keselowski would like to team up with Ryan Preece up here and get away from Denny Hamlin and Chase Elliott. I have my second thoughts as to whether or not that's actually going to happen. Crowd's on their feet. One lap to settle the stage. Here we go.
9: 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Brad Keselowski gets a big jump on teammate Ryan Preece. Keselowski will completely clear him. Preece will tuck in behind. Then it's Chase Elliott and Hamlin side by side.
0: The wind is picking up, and so is the intensity here at the end of stage number two. Brad Keselowski with the lead, but here comes Chase Elliott. He's going to go for the lead on the inside of Brad Keselowski.
17: Elliott goes right for the lead like they're tied to a stump, tries to make it work. Reddick is right there as well. Elliott trying to grab that lead. Car wiggles just a little bit. Here comes Chase Elliott.
2: Chase Elliott passed those Fords like they were standing still. Out of turn number four, he'll charge through the tri-oval and win stage number two. It's a flurry at the start-finish line. It'll be Chase Elliott first, Tyler Reddick second, Brad Keselowski hangs on for third, Denny Hamlin fourth, Ryan Preece fifth. Rest of your top ten here at the end of stage two. Daniel Suarez, Chris Buescher, Riley Herbst, Carson Hocevar, and Alex Bowman at Texas Motor Speedway.
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9: Chase Elliott, the winner of Cheddar Stage Number 2 here at Texas Motor Speedway. He also finished 8th in Stage Number 1 and has collected the most stage points here today in the Worth 400 at 13. Carson Hocevar, Eric Jones, the next two highest stage point getters at 11 and 10 respectively. We'll come back. We should have a few cars coming down pit road from Fort Worth. This is PRN, the Performance Racing Network.
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21: Restaurateurs received permission or whatever it is to list those on menus as Chilean sea bass because nobody's going to order a Patagonian toothfish.
22: Yeah, it sounds better.
21: Well, look at the picture of that
22: dude.
21: I'm
22: looking at him, man. I mean, he's an ugly SOB.
21: That is an ugly-ass fish.
22: It makes a flounder look good.
21: You know, I've always called Prince Charles as the flounder because it almost looked like he had both eyes on the same side of his nose.
23: Yeah, he does.
22: He's an odd-looking dude.
23: For as much as we talk about like the symmetrical look of people's faces, he is one of those people that it looks like it's almost one singular eye, and it just makes him look very untrustworthy.
21: Boy, optometrists hated to see him coming.
22: Yes. There's no fixing you, pal.
21: Yeah, I mean, he's like one of those minions, you know, the one with one
23: yes.
21: eye.
23: Yes.
21: Yeah.
22: I love the minions. They're my favorite.
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2: 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Nick Yeoman and Brad Gilley here in the broadcast booth. It is Chase Elliott who wins stage number two. Brad, I liked the plan for the RFK teams. I think Brad Keselowski, I don't think he jumped the start, but he definitely went a little early to allow Ryan Preece to slide in behind him. But boy, once they got to turns three and four, they were not holding off Chase Elliott.
9: Man, that is a great observation. That's exactly how it played out. And look, for Brad Keselowski, he gets third place points in the stage. For Ryan Preece, fifth place points in the stage. But they're now going to have to come down pit road because they last pitted on lap 84 and 94 respectively. Alan Cavana.
17: And Brad Keselowski, they worked the stage to get those stage points, the strategy. Now they're coming in for those four tires. He was getting a little bit free, he said, but they're going to have to tighten this car up to work it through traffic. So an air pressure adjustment for him. Most importantly, they're going to stay as long as they can to pack it full of fuel. Brad Keselowski still waiting on that fuel, still waiting. He's off.
9: Heather DeBow.
12: And Alan Cavana, his teammate, Ryan Preece, on that same schedule, two cans of fuel for the 60 there. They were one of the other cars that stayed out. No other complaints on that machine.
9: All right, thank you very much, Heather and Alan. And Brett McMillan was lonely this time by. He was extra busy the last time by, as we only had just a few cars come down pit road. Chase Briscoe is on there getting some repairs done to that race car. And as we look at this right now, Briscoe is actually the last car being shown on the lead lap. 30 cars so far on the lead lap after six cautions today here in the Worth 400. Corey Heim has led the most laps at 57. Carson Hocevar led 35. Christopher Bell, he went back to the garage after being involved in an incident where Todd Gilliland's car went spinning sideways and barely tagged the right rear quarter panel of Bell, sending him into the wall. Bell is actually going to finish 38th, but he did lead 22 laps today. Hamlin led 19. Chase Elliott has led 13. It's been an off day for Joe Gibbs Racing, by the way, Nick. Three of their cars having trouble, only two of them still on the track.
2: And again, when we were 15, 20 laps into this race, you and I looked at each other and thought, those Gibbs cars are going to be running one through four because the pace was just incredible. But you documented the issue for Christopher Bell. It didn't get much better for Ty Gibbs as he took a hard shot into the turn four wall and bent just about everything on the right side of that car. Actually, he might have gotten some help after some second views with from Ryan Preece. And then, of course, as you pointed out, Chase Briscoe came to pit lane and has had his issues. The good news for Joe Gibbs Racing is they still do have one bullet in the chamber, and it's a pretty good one in Denny Hamlin, who has won three times here at Texas Motor Speedway and is currently being shown in the third position.
9: Already has a win on a 1.5-mile track after winning the Pennzoil 400 at Las Vegas Motor Speedway. Denny Hamlin has the Progressive Toyota today. 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
2: Three of the top four in NASCAR Cup Series points right now, running 1-2-3. Chase Elliott is your race leader. Tyler Reddick is second. Denny Hamlin is third. Daniel Suarez runs in the fourth position. Chris Buescher is fifth. Riley Herbst has had a quiet day, but he's right there in the sixth spot. Pole sitter Carson Hocevar is seventh. Alex Bowman is eighth. Ricky Stenhouse Jr. is ninth. William Byron, who spun out of turn four earlier in the race, all of a sudden, Brad, he's in the top 10.
9: Kyle Busch has a fast car here today. He spent a lot of time in the top five. He runs 11th. 12th, John Hunter Nemechek. Bubba Wallace in a backup car after wrecking in practice is 13th. Austin Cindric, 14th. 15th is Ross Chastain. 16th, Austin Dillon. He had a backup engine put in the car yesterday. Shane Van Gisbergen, 17th. 18th, Connor Zilich. 19th, Noah Gregson. 20th is Stage 1 winner Eric Jones.
2: A.J. Allmendinger runs in the 21st position. 22nd is Ty Dillon. Corey Heim is 23rd after leading 57 laps today. Josh Berry is 24th. 25th is Ryan Blaney. He's had more problems on pit lane. 26th is Ryan Preece. Brad Keselowski is 27th. 28th is Michael McDowell. 29th is Cody Ware. 30th is Chase Briscoe.
9: Chase Briscoe back on pit road for repairs. He actually got into a pit road incident with Kyle Larson. So back on pit road put Zane Smith at 30th. Chase Briscoe, the last car on the lead lap, in 31st. Todd Gilliland running six laps down. He's got problems with his car. He's in 32nd. Kyle Larson off the track. A spin in turn number two. Chad Fincham runs 34th. Ty Gibbs out of this race. He actually got into the outside safer barrier in turn 3 and 4 and also heavy damage to the left side of the car. He'll finish 35th. Joey Logano ran into the back of the Andy's Frozen Custard Machine of Cole Custer. He'll finish 36th with that damage. Cole Custer is off of the track right now, being shown in 37th. And we mentioned Christopher Bell had the incident where he was tagged by a spinning Todd Gilliland. He will finish the Worth 400 in the 38th position.
2: Yeah, so I mean, it's a good day to really shuffle up the points a little bit, Brad, from 30th on back, seeing some big names, as you mentioned, Briscoe, Larson, Gibbs, Logano, Christopher Bell. A lot of drivers with a lot of race wins, a lot of championships in that list, all outside of the top 30, and that has opened it up for some potential new names to maybe have a chance to pull off an upset. Although, as I say that, again, you look at the front of the field, and there are three of the best in the business that have had great years so far. Chase Elliott's been to victory lane, got it done at Martinsville. He's your race leader. Tyler Reddick gets mail in victory lane at this point. And then, of course, Denny Hamlin went to victory lane earlier this year at Las Vegas.
9: 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They are lined up two by two behind the pace car. We're going to restart the final stage of the Worth 400 with 95 laps to go. They will have to make a pit stop at some point. We talked about our Sunoco fuel window. Somewhere between 70 and 75 laps, depending on how your car's running, might depend on when you choose to pit throughout the final portion. And depending on where the cautions fall, might dictate where you pit as well.
2: Yeah, we got a long green flag run at the beginning of the race, and everybody decided, all right, we're going to split up that 80-lap stage. Since that first stage, though, we have had plenty of yellow flags, six of them. Pat Patterson, we're about to turn the flag from yellow to green here at Texas Motor Speedway.
17: Yes, we are. Everybody's ready to go. See how that was going to play out. The Chevrolet Corvette pace car pulling the field around. Chase Elliott up here with Tyler Reddick. Denny Hamlin in the mix with Suarez. And you've got Riley Hurst up here beside Chris Buescher. Everybody's on their feet. Let's get it going again here at Texas.
9: Time to hit the Echo Park Automotive restart zone. We will start stage number 3 here at Texas Motor Speedway. Chase Elliott the leader. A nice push from Denny Hamlin, but Elliott will go door to door with Reddick into one.
0: Reddick fights hard on the outside. Chase Elliott on the inside. The front two will break away, but it's Tyler Reddick on the outside trying to take the lead in this race.
17: Two by two, that's the way they race down the backstretch underneath the Big Hoss TV. They stay locked together up front. Elliott on the bottom, Tyler Reddick to the outside. Now Elliott surges forward.
2: Boy, Chase's car just carved through turns 3 and 4 really nicely. He will clear Tyler Reddick, take the race lead. Then it's Denny Hamlin, Daniel Suarez, Riley Herbst, the top 5.
0: And it's going to be somewhat of a breakaway now for Chase Elliott, who opens that lead to about a car length or two. Denny Hamlin is going to pick a piece of the inside of Tyler Reddick for the second position.
17: Hamlin in that third spot. Then there's Suarez, Buescher. There's Herbst alongside the 77 of Hocevar. Single file, bottom of the racetrack.
9: Chase Elliott not pulling away from Tyler Reddick. In fact, Reddick running in second might want to check his rear view. Denny Hamlin in that progressive Toyota seems like he's a man on the move.
0: Brad, you're exactly right. Tyler Reddick should be more worried about Denny Hamlin than he is about catching Chase Elliott. Denny Hamlin works the bottom of the racetrack. Tyler Reddick, the middle group, two car lengths.
17: Chase Elliott with about a 6-car advantage now. Pulls that car down to the bottom of the racetrack in 3 and 4. Tyler Reddick right in his footsteps. And there goes Denny Hamlin and Suarez.
2: Carson Hocevar just slipped up off of turn number 2. That opened the door for Alex Bowman. Haven't talked about Bowman much, but he's starting to charge, Andrew, trying to catch Riley Herbst and grab that 6th spot.
0: Alex Bowman in need of a good point stay. Riley Herbst runs the middle. Bowman down low trying to advance his position on Riley Herbst. He's going to get to his quarter panel.
17: Bowman now makes the move down to the towards the bottom of the racetrack, trying to take that spot away from Riley Herbst in that red and white car today. They stay locked together, side by side.
9: Alex Bowman's crew chief, Blake Harris, from May Pearl, Texas, just south of Fort Worth, and he's watching his car try to drive to the front. Bowman still trying to take away 6 from Herbst.
0: It's a good run for both of these guys, and I think that's why neither one wants to relent the position, but if they don't sort it out, Carson Hocevar, who's right behind them, is going to have something to say about it. Bowman, though, slides in front of Herbst now.
17: Yeah, there's Hocevar stalking this group. Right behind him is the 21 car. Up front, though, Elliott now off the corner.
2: Starting to open it up, too. About five car lengths over Tyler Reddick, and Reddick has found some much-needed breathing room from his car owner, Denny Hamlin, in third.
0: There's certainly safe space for Tyler Reddick. He has broken away from third place Denny Hamlin, who has a little bit of pressure from Daniel Suarez, about five car lengths behind him.
17: Behind him, once again, there is Buescher, Bowman, Herbst, and the 77 of Josevar. That's the way we race into the corner.
9: Just outside of the top 10, I'm watching a fight to get into it. Ross Chastain's in 11th right now. Kyle Busch tried to pass him right behind them, however. We've got a couple more cars running side by side as Bubba Wallace just drove around John Hunter Nemechek.
0: It's a solid run for Bubba Wallace, who had to start this race at the rear of the field. John Hunter Nemechek has also made some progress, but looking in front of them, Ross Chastain continues to try to hold off Kyle Busch.
17: Bubba Wallace is trying to work his way up now to battle with Kyle Busch, who's up in front of him, watching a two-car battle. Once again, Chastain under attack from Busch.
2: Again, this is all happening just outside of the top 10. Kyle Busch got a good run off of turn number 4, trying to wrestle that 11th spot away from Ross Chastain. Chastain, though, is trying to set up Stenhouse in one.
0: And he's going to set him up very nicely. Ross Chastain down to the bottom of the racetrack. Richie Stenhouse Jr. in the middle. They're going to be side by side down the back straightaway.
17: Yep, they stay that way underneath the Big Hoss TV. Work their way down into turn number 3. Chastain at the bottom of the racetrack, right on the white line. Stenhouse lets his car drift up just a bit.
9: Now Ross Chastain will race his way into the top 10. Stenhouse brushed the outside safer barrier coming off of turn number 4. That allowed Kyle Busch to get around him as well.
0: And Stenhouse is going to be under fire from Bubba Wallace as he continues to lose that momentum from having to step off the gas in turn number 4. Bubba Wallace working the outside, trying to get around Stenhouse.
17: Watching that battle. Also watching there up near the front. Once again, it looks like Reddick's beginning to close in on the leader.
2: He is inching forward. There is no doubt. We continue to watch those Stenhouse look. Looks like he is free-falling through the field. Now Bubba Wallace slices to the inside. They'll be side-by-side at the start-finish line. That is the battle for the 12th position. Give it to Bubba Wallace for now into one.
0: Yes, but they're still side-by-side. Bubba Wallace on the low end of the racetrack. Ricky Stenhouse Jr. in the middle. They're still going to be wheel-to-wheel on the backstretch.
17: They stay locked together. Everybody wants that spot. Those two guys are battling hard right now into the corner. Bubba Wallace gets a nose out in front. Stenhouse will get a little bit of help off the hill.
9: A little further up front, Alex Bowman now trying to race his way into the top 5, chasing down Chris Buescher.
0: He is about 4 or 5 car lengths behind Chris Buescher. Bowman running the middle group of the racetrack. He's been doing that the last couple of times and seems to be finding speed that way.
17: Call it about 6 car lengths separate Buescher from Bowman now into turn number 3. Bottom of the racetrack they go. It's a long way back now to Riley Herbst behind them.
2: It is still Chase Elliott, Tyler Reddick, Denny Hamlin, Daniel Suarez, Chris Buescher, the top 5. Let's get an update from our Napa Auto Parts pit reporter, Alan Cabana.
17: Well, Alex Bowman having another good run, trying to get in the top 5 here after the best finish of the season last week. He is backing it up and doing it once again. He started 9th today, but look, this track statistically, it's his worst track at mile and a half. An average finish here, 25.4 place, and right now he's trying to get into the top 5. It's been an up and down race for him. There was some chirping on the radio earlier between his crew chief and the spotter about lane choice, because Alex kept losing spots on the restart. At one point he lost 10 spots off a restart, but they have fixed that issue and he is only moving forward trying to get in the top 5.
9: Kevin Hamlin, the veteran spotter for Alex Bowman, Blake Harris, the Texan, the crew chief of that number 48. Bowman still trying to get into the top 5. We have 83 laps to go here in the final stage of the Worth 400.
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9: Ross Chastain continues to move through the field. He just took away the ninth spot from William Byron. Kyle Busch also got around Byron, move him into the top 10. Chase Elliott continues to lead the Worth 400 with 80 to go from Fort Worth, Texas. This is PRN, the Performance Racing Network.
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10: Now that the weather's getting warm across much of the U.S., you may be tempted to let your dog get her or his sniff on and hang out your car window.
11: They love a mixture of odors, and they're trying to collect them.
10: But Dr. Michael Bailey of the American Veterinary Medical Association says keep your dog inside the car. He's worried about eye damage, and no sniff is worth that.
11: An insect hits him in the eye. I'm not talking about anything major like a stick or stone or something. I'm just talking about this insect hitting them, and that can cause a lot of corneal damage.
10: And if that eye is hit hard enough,
11: we could even be talking about any nucleation where they have to remove the eye.
10: Your dog could also fall out of the window. But Dr. Bailey says you don't have to take all the joy out of a car ride for your dog.
11: You can have the window down where they can stick their nose just out, but yet they can't go anywhere.
10: Take a pause for a good sniff. 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
9: There are 77 laps to go in the Worth 400 here at Texas Motor Speedway. Chase Elliott has had the lead really since we have started stage number 3. The question, though, Pat Patterson, is how long is Chase Elliott going to keep the lead, because the points leader is starting to run him down.
17: Oh, yeah, he certainly is. Elliott is only about maybe 6 car lengths at best over Tyler Reddick as they exit turn number 4.
9: Boy, you can tell Chase Elliott's trying to run as well. He just set the Xfinity fastest lap so far the race, but now call it 3 car lengths as they race for the lead into 1.
0: Tyler Reddick has been hacking away in large chunks at Chase Elliott's lead, and it's down to 3 car lengths. Both of them run the middle groove of the racetrack. Tyler Reddick chasing the lead once again.
17: Yeah, right you are, Andrew. I don't think it's a matter of a win. It's just a matter, it's just a matter of a win now. Reddick, with a better car down at the bottom of the race, gets a great entry into turn number 3.
9: Chase Elliott's moved up the racetrack, running about a groove, maybe 2 grooves off the bottom. Tyler Reddick's been married to the middle of the racetrack, and it's continuing to work. It's still about 3 car lengths back into 1.
0: Defense can only hold you off for so long, as Chase Elliott has found the fast groove that Tyler Reddick is running and trying to run in that groove. So far, it's working for Chase Elliott.
17: And Chase Elliott knows the aero balance on these cars so well, too. He knows how to aero block with the best of them. Right now, he's not having to do that. Reddick not quite close enough.
9: Want to document that the Andy's Frozen Custer machine is back on the racetrack. Cole Custer had heavy damage to the right rear of that car after Joey Logano ran into him on pit road. Custer right now being shown 36. He's got the opportunity, at least currently, Nick, to gain about 4 or 5 more spots in this race. That can even change depending on what the caution flags look like.
2: I'm sorry, I got distracted by frozen custard. I'm hungry right now. Let's go to pit lane and Heather DeBoe.
25: Well, Nick, I would recommend getting the cookie dough frozen custard if you do get a chance today, but I wanted to update on our leader of Chase Elliott. He's quiet on the radio right now. No comments from him currently, but when I did hear him last, he did say he's got 2 problems. He's been free, but the second problem is that he would like to be able to have the ability to control his build better. So those are the complaints, the most recent ones I would say from Chase Elliott, but so far after that, nothing on the radio from him at this point.
2: He's done a nice job, though, Brad. I mean, that gap that he had over Tyler Reddick was down to 2 or 3 car lengths as they roar out of turn number 4. It's built back up to 7 or 8, and at the start-finish line, it went from 0.6 seconds, and it continues to build up to about 7. Now 0.8 seconds, so Chase Elliott's searching around, as Heather talked about, and he might have found something.
9: You know, a lot of times we see someone manage a lead, but typically they'll drive out to about a 2-second lead. If Chase Elliott is managing the lead, boy, he's doing it right there on the razor's edge by keeping it under a second.
2: And he managed a gap in stage number 2 as well when he knew that Corey Heim, who was way out in front of him, had to pit at some point. Chase kind of backed it down and took care of his stuff. So it's been a conservative, safe approach for Chase Elliott. Got himself in a position here to win at Texas Motor Speedway.
9: We have 70 laps to go here in the Worth 400, and we'll pause 10 seconds for station identification. This is PRN, the Performance Racing Network.
5: This is WFON and W292EV Marietta, a Dickey Broadcasting Station, locally owned and heard throughout Georgia on the Extra app.
2: 70 laps to go at Texas Motor Speedway, and we have a battle for the fifth spot. Alex Bowman taking a look to the inside of Daniel Suarez.
0: Bowman has been working on Suarez for a while now, and they are finally side by side to Alex Bowman's liking, but Daniel Suarez is putting up a strong fight.
17: Suarez gets off the corner a little bit better than Bowman right now. Bowman will go to work right behind him once again. Both those cars down at the very bottom of the racetrack.
9: One thing we've seen, the Spire cars have not been good on the longer run here at Texas Motor Speedway. Bowman's going to have to back off this fight. In fact, now he sees Riley Herbst in his rear view.
0: Bowman's going to have to recollect himself as he enters into turn number one. They were side by side a moment ago, and now he has to worry about Riley Herbst. He's about a car length behind Suarez, three car lengths behind Herbst.
17: Now, Herbst having a good afternoon now. The three of those cars racing hard with each other into turns three and four. Suarez out front, three car lengths back to Bowman, five back to Herbst.
2: It's a potential career day for Riley Herbst. He has never run as high as seventh or finished that high in a NASCAR Cup Series race. He continues to watch Bowman try to track down Suarez.
0: It certainly is an impressive run for Riley Herbst. They're going to run into the slow car of Todd Gilliland again. And so both drivers...

0: Rattlers will go to the high side. Alex Bowman, though, one car length behind Suarez.
1: Bowman now gets very close into turn three. We'll see which way he goes. Bottom of the racetrack. Tries to paint the line down at the bottom, but Suarez holds him off up top.
2: Chase Elliott continues to lead the Worth 400 with 67 laps to go. Tyler Reddick, Denny Hamlin, Chris Buescher, Daniel Suarez, your top five. We're hearing that we are getting close to green flag pit stops. We'll have that action when we come back to Fort Worth.
3: As the race heats up, let's take a listen to Denny Hamlin's Progressive number 11 car team.
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2: Chase Elliott continues to lead the Worth 400 with 62 laps to go, and we're starting to see a lot of pit crew members get loosened up, and I'm sure Brett McMillan, Heather DeBoe, and Alan Cavana are doing their calisthenics down there as well as we are getting set for green flag pit stops. 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
10: And that trio has done a great job today. Alan Cavano's been running back and forth between the infield care center. They've been calling accidents and certainly a lot of strategy and pit stops throughout the day. And it looks like we're starting to see some takers, although these are not necessarily contenders. Looks like Michael McDowell's going to pit. Todd Gilliland, who has had a rough day as well, will come down pit lane. But Brad, as we talked about, that window is open and now we wait. Who's going to be the first driver inside the top 10 to say it is time to come to pit lane? Looks like Ricky Stenhouse is going to give up the 14th position. He'll duck onto pit lane here in Texas.
2: Yeah, Ricky Stenhouse was running up in the top five earlier. He actually tagged the outside safer barrier just in the slightest way, but he'll bring that car to the attention of crew chief Mike Kelly and that entire crew. Chase Elliott enjoying a 1.4-second lead over Tyler Reddick. Denny Hamlin still in third. Chris Buescher, Daniel Suarez round out the top five. In fact, Bowman had to sort of back off the assault of Daniel Suarez because Riley Herbst was right behind Bowman, and if you cannot complete a pass, you're going to end up backing up. You do not want to back up to the front bumper of the car behind you.
10: Yeah, those three have really been married together over the last 10, 15, 20 laps, not able to make a move on each other, and right now just trying to log laps and keep that clean air on the nose of those race cars. Bowman takes a look to the inside of Suarez off of turn number four, but again, still needs to find about three or four car lengths to make that pass, so they continue to settle in. Suarez in fifth, Bowman in sixth, and then again, Riley Herbst having a phenomenal day right now in that seventh spot.
2: We have 28 cars still on the lead lap here. Zane Smith

0: is the final car on the lead lap. Ty Dillon, A.J. Allmendinger, Chase Briscoe just in front of them. A quick point snapshot as well. This is as they run with 58 laps to go. Joey Logano out of this race early today. He'll finish 37th. Right now, that shows him 17th in the standings, out of chase contention, minus 5 to Chase Briscoe. As pit road is open, the Melon Man, Ross Chastain, takes that Kubota Chevrolet to the attention of Heather DeBoe.
1: And he's saying to his team, he's tight in 3 and 4 and just building Lutzer in 1 and 2. So they're going to make some adjustments for the 1. They're also going to wait on fuel. Also win William Byron. He said he can't roll speed into 3. The team going to work for Goodyear Tires and Sunoco Fuel.
0: Thank you very much, Heather DeBoe. Alex Bowman slows down the Ally Chevrolet. He's coming to you, Alan Cabana.
2: Bowman, the best he's run all day, but couldn't quite crack the top 5. They want him to be able to turn better and run the high lane in turn 3 and 4, so they're going to make an adjustment for the 48 car as they go around the left side. Looks like a clean stop for Bowman, Heather DeBoe.
1: And Kyle Busch was way better that run. He said it's really good. He just wants a little bit more to fire off, so they're going to do a right rear air pressure adjustment for Goodyear Tires and Sunoco Fuel. Brett McMillan.
3: Austin Cedric is coming into a pit stop, and this crew is already around to the right side. Parsons is a little bit tight. They got to run the right side. Everything's going smooth. Left side tire is off. New left side tire is on. Full of Sunoco fuel, and he peels out.
4: Got a couple more cars coming down pit lane, including Connor Zilich, Ryan Preece. Hard on the brakes also Ty Dillon, Zane Smith, and Brad, we've already had one pop for speeding on pit lane.
0: And that is the number 1 of Ross Chastain. He'll have to come back again to do a pass-through. Heather DeBoe, Ryan Preece is in front of you.
1: Yes, he is, and the team working on that right side with those Goodyear tires, moving their way around to the left and filling it up with Sunoco fuel. Also just heard speeding penalty for Ross Chastain.
0: All right, thank you very much for that. As you mentioned, Connor Zilich came in. We've got Shane Van Gisbergen coming onto pit road. Ross Chastain serving that penalty. Raced his way up into the top 10, Nick, and he actually raced his way up fairly high in the standings. He was just a couple away from potentially being in chase contention, and now he's going to drop. He's going to have to try and make up some ground here and truthfully hope for a yellow flag to come out so he can get himself back on the lead lap. Chris Buescher is in right now. Brett McMillan.
3: And Chris Buescher says the car is slightly tight. The Texan would love to get himself a cowboy hat. He's done all everything else here at Texas Motor Speedway except win on the oval. We're right to the left side. Everything going smoothly to stop so far. It's been a great year in the mile and a half for him. 9.3 second stop as he finishes it up. Heather DeBoe.
1: And Chase Elliott comes into his pit box here. He told his crew chief, Alan Gus, this is the best this car has been the entire run. The team is going to go ahead and do 4 Goodyear tires and wait on that Sunoco fuel. Brent McMillan.
3: Ross Chastain, our points leader, has come to a stop. Tyler Reddick, he's already finished up. They're around to the left side of the car. He's been tight throughout. He now finishes on the left side. That car is down in the way at 9.5 second stop. Daniel Suarez also in. He wanted a little better entry into turn 1. They're giving him a header air pressure adjustment, and he's back down. Heading to Bow.
1: Also in is Denny Hamlin. He told his team he's a little tight so far this run, so they're going to loosen him up just a touch for that 11 inch.
0: All right, thank you very much, Brett, Heather, Allen, our Napa Auto Parts pit reporters. Riley Herbst will cycle to the lead. He'll still have to come in and make his pit stop. Carson Hocevar has yet to pit, as does Bubba Wallace, Ryan Blaney, Corey Heim, Brad Keselowski, just a handful of drivers. We're still waiting to see come down pit road. Riley Herbst gives up the lead. He comes down now. Gotta give him a lot of credit. He's been running well within the top 10 here this afternoon, Nick.
4: Yep, he pulls into his pit box. Looks like it's going to be routine service for him on the right side. And Bubba Wallace is coming in as well, Alan Cabana.
2: Yeah, 2:23:11 cars. Riley Herbst having a great day on pit road. And Bubba Wallace, his pit crew has been lightning fast today. They need another good one trying to launch ball into the top 10 after starting at the rear of this field. Bubba Wallace on and off pit road.
0: Thank you very much for that, Alan Cabana. So Carson Hocevar, our pole winner, cycles back to the lead, being chased by teammate Daniel Suarez, who Suarez actually has been running very well in the top 5 here today. Carson Hocevar yet to come to pit road.
4: Yeah, we're waiting on 5 cars right now. Race leader Carson Hocevar, Ryan Blaney, who has had an adventure on pit lane, Corey Heim, who has led 59 laps today, Brad Keselowski, who's been on an alternate strategy, and Chase Briscoe, who's got a damaged race car. Then it's 6 place running Chase Elliott. So assuming nothing happens and all those stops are routine, the lead will go back to Chase Elliott, but we will wait for those final five to pit here with 48 laps to go.
0: Chase Elliott right now tracking 2.5 seconds ahead of Tyler Reddick. So Reddick's going to have to make up some ground here on him, as you pointed out, Nick Yeoman. And really, they basically come back out in the way they came in through these green flag cycles once everything cycles through. But look, Carson Hocevar hasn't come into pit. He last pitted on lap 161. We're now at lap 219, so that's 58 laps ago. He could almost go another 10, 15 laps if he wanted to try and stay out longer.
4: Again, it has been a phenomenal last 7 days for Carson Hocevar. Talladega Super Speedway last weekend got his very first career NASCAR Cup Series win. And what did he do as an encore? Showed up to Texas Motor Speedway with the victory lane, winning the Truck Series race, and then won the pole. He continues to lead. One of those drivers did come to pit lane, Brad. We see Brad Keselowski getting some routine service at Texas Motor Speedway as well.
0: Brad Keselowski has had an up and down day. The first run of this race, he was running back in 31st, about to go a lap down. Then he was actually contending for the lead at one point in this race. Probably the most consistent from RFK today has been Chris Buescher, and Chris Buescher effectively running 8th right now, but once the pit cycle finishes, he'll be up to 4th.
4: Yeah, he's had a nice day. Qualified 3rd and has been up front all day long. Maybe he hasn't had the pace of some of the Toyota, certainly of Chase Elliott. Tyler Reddick has flexed some muscle. Meanwhile, your race leader and your newest winner in NASCAR Cup Series competition has slammed on the brakes. That is Carson Hocevar. He is going to bring that 77 machine for Spire Motorsports to pit lane, where he will get service in front of Brett McMillan.
3: And it's a long trip down pit road for Carson Hocevar. As you guys talked about, great week. Talked to Luke Lambert, his crew chief, this morning. He feels like he's getting a lot of respect in the garage area now because that win had been coming, and it's huge for this organization. They've been telling the organization they've been getting better. Now people at Spire understand that they have been. It's an 8.9-second stop for him. 4 tires, no changes as he pulls back out.
4: So Carson Hocevar will rejoin the action. Been a good day for not only him, but Daniel Suarez, who's been kind of up and down. It's been a roller coaster day for Daniel Suarez, but finds himself right now running in the ninth position. Brad, as we still wait for the new race leader, Ryan Blaney, to pit along with Corey Heim and Chase Briscoe.
0: Yeah, Ryan Blaney might be a little sketchy on whether or not he wants to come to pit road. First round of pit stops, he said himself, he was the one that made the mistake. Second round of pit stops, we had a loose wheel, and that was on the crew members for Ryan Blaney. But right now, he is leading this race. He last pitted on lap 162. We're at lap 224 right now, so that has been 62 laps since Blaney has been in. He's going to be getting very, very close to that Sunoco fuel window, but with 43 to go in this race, look, if you're not going to win the race by straight up beating the fastest car on the track, you have to do something different. And right now, for Blaney, Heim, Chase Briscoe, them doing something different is staying out as long as they can.
4: But to your point, at some point, Jonathan Hassler, his crew chief, is going to cue the radio and said, all right, Ryan, it's time to come to pit lane. And I think Ryan's going to say, do I have to? Because nothing has gone right in 2026 on pit lane for him. But hey, if you're going to get one right, it might as well be the last one. So we'll see what Ryan Blaney can do as he continues to lead down the back straightaway.
0: Yeah, for sure. Chase Elliott still enjoys about a 2-second advantage over Tyler Reddick. They're running 4th and 5th, but they are the top cars among the ones who have already come down and had their green flag pit cycle here in the final stage of the Worth 400 at Texas Motor Speedway. We've got 41 laps to go now in this race here, and man, it's starting to get dicey. I'm watching Cole Custer. He had some damage. He made minimum speed, not as fast out there, but the closing rate on him was pretty big there coming off 4.
4: Well, here's an important moment for Chase Elliott. He is stuck in lap traffic. In fact, Andrew, it got really tight there off of 2.
5: It certainly did for Chase Elliott. He had to split Custer and Allmendinger 3 wide down the middle, but carnage avoided for Chase Elliott. He's through those lap cars.
3: Now he's going to have to worry about Noah Gregson, which is right in front of him, and Zane Smith off the corner.
0: Let's go to Alan Cavana.
2: And Ryan Blaney using this long pitch strategy hopefully helps them on the back end. That's what the team's open. He told the team, I can't drive this any faster. He's trying to pass all those cars. Ryan Blaney on and off pit road with an adjustment.
0: Ryan Blaney gives up the lead. That gives it to Corey Heim. Chase Briscoe running 2nd. Both of those two drivers will have to make another trip down pit road. Then Chase Elliott will take the lead over Tyler Reddick and Denny Hamlin with 40 laps to go here in the Worth 400.
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1: Fox on Tech.
2: The artificial intelligence models have gotten so much better that they are now building themselves. Both OpenAI and Anthropic said their latest models and tools were built largely by their own AI. CEO of Anthropic, Dario Amodè, said that by the end of the year, software engineers will not write any of the code. It will all be done by AI. And during a New York Times podcast, he mused that AI will boost GDP growth by 10 to 15%, but acknowledged that there will be major job disruptions. The fear within the community is unavoidable. A former head of Anthropic's safeguards research team wrote, quote, "The world is in peril," as he announced his departure from the company. A researcher at OpenAI also left, citing ethical concerns. On top of those, entrepreneur Matt Schumer went viral with his post drawing comparisons with the advancements in AI to the eve of the pandemic. For Fox on Tech, I'm Madison Allworth, Fox Business.
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0: There are just 35 laps to go here at Texas Motor Speedway. Corey Heim is your race leader. Chase Briscoe is second. They both need to pit and hand the lead back over to Chase Elliott. It will eventually be for the second position. Tyler Reddick, Denny Hamlin off of turn number four. They're separated by about four or five car lengths, but Andrew Kurland, moments ago, it was less than that.
6: Yes, it was. Tyler Reddick was negotiating some positions with lap cars, and Denny Hamlin pulled right up to his bumper. Now with a little less lap traffic in front of him, he's opened that gap back up on Denny Hamlin to about three car lengths.
7: Yeah, that's what it'll stay right into turn number three here. Hamlin goes to the bottom of the racetrack with his car. Reddick stays up high.
0: And as they come off the turn four right now, we're going to have 33 laps to go here in the Worth 400 at Texas Motor Speedway. Corey Heim, Chase Briscoe still remain out. Chase Elliott, Tyler Reddick, Denny Hamlin, the rest of your top five here as the field makes their way through and around the track. And Pat Patterson, the leader, is headed your way.
7: Yeah, watching Corey Heim do a really good job here this afternoon, playing the only strategy available to them. Ride around here as long as you can. That's what he's doing off turn four.
0: Chase Elliott may not have to even wait for these guys to pit because he is catching both of them naturally. In fact, down the front straightaway, Chase Elliott has the sights set on Chase Briscoe into turn one.
6: I could take a picture and I could see Corey Heim and Chase Elliott in the same frame. That's how close Chase Elliott has gotten to the race leader who has not pit yet, and that's Corey Heim.
7: Yeah, Heim just now entering into turn three. Elliott just under the big TV now into turn three, and they can clearly see each other. I think what Andrew was trying to say. Here's the leader all four.
0: Corey Heim and Chase Briscoe will bypass pit road, but Chase Briscoe is about to lose that second spot. Here comes Chase Elliott, the leader for most of this race, back into one.
6: Chase Elliott is working the load groove, but looking behind them, Denny Hamlin is back knocking on the door of Tyler Reddick. He slows it down to two car lengths on the driver of the 45, Rockstar Toyota.
7: Yeah, watching Hamlin tries to close that gap. Now watching also Chase Elliott on Briscoe. Chase Elliott will get underneath Chase Briscoe now off of turn four.
0: Chase Elliott slides up off of turn four in front of Chase Briscoe, move him to the second position, and now he's going to try to track down race leader Corey Heim into one with 30 to go.
6: There are no cars between Chase Elliott and race leader Corey Heim. It's about 10 car lengths in closing. I also want to document that all this lap traffic has allowed Tyler Reddick and Denny Hamlin to close in on Chase Elliott.
7: All right, so here's Corey Heim working his way into turn three, midway through, about 10 car lengths back to Elliott and closing.
0: Corey Heim now losing car lengths to Chase Elliott, whittled it down to about four right now as Elliott chases Heim back into one.
6: Chase Elliott on the heels of Corey Heim. He's in the inside of the driver of the 67. New race leader Chase Elliott. Also want to document that Denny Hamlin is in the new second or now third place position. He got around Tyler Reddick.
7: So Elliott now heads into turn number three with the lead. Heim backs up two spots there. Now he is going to start looking at the pit road. In fact, that's where Corey Heim's headed now.
0: Corey Heim gets on the brakes. Everybody slides up the racetrack. Got pretty tight there off of turn number four. Heim will come to pit lane. Meanwhile, Denny Hamlin has cleared some lap traffic. He's going to try to get us around his teammate Chase Briscoe.
6: The cards are dealt. This is what we're dealing with here at the end of Texas Motor Speedway. Chase Elliott, the leader. Denny Hamlin just got around Chase Briscoe. He's got one lap car, and then he can see the race leader.
7: And don't look long behind them. Reddick is still part of this fight as he goes right behind Briscoe. He too has got a faster car.

0: nothing from the 19.
1: If Briscoe wanted a pit, he couldn't do it. He was too high on the racetrack. Now he's got Tyler Reddick on his back bumper as these Toyotas fight to one.
2: Denny Hamlin working around the lap car of Noah Gregson in the second place position. Tyler Reddick also getting around Chase Briscoe. That's for the third spot is Tyler Reddick, and Briscoe will not go side by side. Reddick around.
0: Here goes Hamlin now underneath Noah Gregson in that second spot. He'll try to catch back up to Chase Elliott.
3: Denny Hamlin can see Chase Elliott ahead of him. Chase Elliott can see a whole lot of lap traffic, Andrew Kerwin, ahead of him with 27 to go.
2: And here's the problem. They're racing side by side in front of him. In front of him is Cole Custer and Ricky Stenhouse Jr. racing side by side. That's not what race leader Chase Elliott wants to see.
0: No, is the less amount of lap traffic, the better for him. Chase Elliott now is going to have to navigate those through 3 and 4. He's got Cole Custer up there and Ricky Stenhouse Jr. off the corner.
1: We'll tell you that Chase Briscoe did come down to pit road that last lap, so the entire field has now cycled as we have 25 laps to go here in the Worth 400. Leaders back in one.
2: Chase Elliott on the outside of lap car Cole Custer in the Andy's Frozen Custer machine. He now sets his sights on Ricky Stenhouse Jr. Denny Hamlin has lap cars to get around.
0: Here's Chase Elliott, leader of the race into turn three now, using the top side of the racetrack as he works his way up to go after Ricky Stenhouse Jr.
3: So far that lap traffic is playing nice with Chase Elliott staying to the inside. Elliott now sets up Ricky Stenhouse Jr., takes a look to the inside and one.
2: The inside line is the preferred line for Chase Elliott. He'll wheel his prime Chevrolet all the way down to the bottom of the racetrack. He's still side-by-side, though, with Stenhouse.
0: Yeah, Stenhouse not giving him anything right now. You're going to have to drive around me on the bottom. That's what Chase Elliott's going to try to do. Stenhouse, though, just stays right with him off the corner.
1: With 23 to go, this is a great time to give you a Coca-Cola Racing Family update. They're doing pretty well today. Chase Elliott is your race leader. Denny Hamlin is running second. Daniel Suarez is running fifth. The newest member of the Coca-Cola Racing family, they welcomed him back this week. Bubba Wallace from the back, he has raced his way up to 12th. Austin Dillon runs in 17th. Joey Logano, not so lucky. He will finish 37th out of this race. That's brought to you by Coca-Cola. Grab a Coke and enjoy the race.
3: Brad, I don't know if Ricky Stenhouse Jr. is going to get a Christmas card from Chase Elliott when it rolls around, because he really just put up a big fight. The good news for Chase Elliott fans, though, is Denny Hamlin is not clawing into that advantage. It was 1.6 seconds. Now it's down to 1.5, and Chase Elliott has finally gotten clear of Ricky Stenhouse Jr. It just took maybe two or three laps longer than I'm sure everybody in that nine pit would have liked to have seen.
1: Kyle Larson brings his HendrickCars.com Chevrolet back out onto the racetrack after spending several laps in the garage getting repaired after he actually turned that car around in turn number two. Chase Elliott leading the race. He crosses the start-finish line. Denny Hamlin was 1.5 seconds behind the last lap. Now it's 1.4, Andrew.
2: Yes, and the gap is visually closing for Denny Hamlin. He still has to get around Ricky Stenhouse Jr. in the lap car before there's no one in between him and the race leader.
0: And Ricky's not going to go quietly there either, I am sure, when it comes to that fight. Here's the leader, midway through 3 and 4. Hamlin now will go to work trying to catch Stenhouse. Reddick, meanwhile, has Gregson in front of him.
3: Yeah, Tyler Reddick has just not been able to keep pace with Denny Hamlin. In fact, it's nearly a full straightaway, the gap from Hamlin back to Reddick. So, Andrew, all eyes are on the front two.
2: Now that Stenhouse has lost the lap, let's see if he puts up a fight with Denny Hamlin. He's going to nose his Toyota underneath Ricky Stenhouse Jr., but no, Stenhouse actually gets a good run off the corner.
0: Yeah, Stenhouse is noted as not to be a giver. You want it, you better take it. That's what Hamlin's going to do right now.
1: This time by, we cross the start-finish line, and we have 19 laps to go in the Worth 400. Chase Elliott leads Denny Hamlin, Tyler Reddick, Chris Buescher, and Daniel Suarez, your top five.
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1: 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Just 15 laps to go in the Worth 400. Chase Elliott is your race leader by 1.4 seconds over Denny Hamlin, Tyler Reddick, Chris Buescher, and then a really good battle, Brad, that I've been watching off of turn number 4. It's for 5th as Daniel Suarez is slugging it out with Alex Bowman. Andrew, why don't you pick that one up in one?
2: Alex Bowman has been working on Daniel Suarez for what feels like half the race. He gets around Daniel Suarez, now finally move Alex Bowman up past the driver of the 7.
13: Yep, Bowman should be able to drive away from him now to midway down the back stretch into the corner. Once again, Suarez having a good afternoon here, solid afternoon.
1: Yeah, having a great afternoon. This happening now with 13 laps to go here in the Worth 400. Long way to go for Alex Bowman if he wants to catch Chris Buescher for 4th, but Riley Herbst is another driver who's been on the move too. Andrew, he's running in 7th behind Suarez.
2: Yes, he is. Riley Herbst noses his Toyota down to the bottom of the racetrack. He's got eyes on Daniel Suarez trying to get him around Ross Chastain as well.
13: Yeah, Chastain in the middle of his dilemma to try to get to that next spot. Riley Herbst, though, solid this afternoon. He'll go after Chastain here all 4.
3: Up front, just saw race leader Chase Elliott get a block thrown by Brad Keselowski. That's allowed Denny Hamlin to close it down to about 8 or 9 car lengths. Pat, here's the opportunity Hamlin's been searching for.
13: Yep, Denny Hamlin digging on the bottom of the racetrack. Once again, Chase Elliott going to have to work around Brad Keselowski.
1: As they come off of turn number 4, Chase Elliott draws to the back bumper of Brad
13: Keselowski. Whoa, car in the wall as Corey Heim in the 67 smacks the wall big time here in 3 and 4. Caution's out at Texas.
1: And caution will come out for the 7th time here in the Worth 400. An incident with Corey Heim all by himself in turn number 4. Just shortened the back end of that Toyota Camry.
3: Yeah, it's a good call, Pat Patterson. A lot of extensive damage on the back of that Robin Hood machine.
13: Yeah, it really is. Corey Heim had such a great afternoon, but he really tongued the wall over here in 3 and 4. The safety crew is on the scene quickly over here as his car moved down next to the fence, the entrance towards pit road.
3: Did just drop the window net, so he is okay and will have to emerge from that car. And that was a big hit for a young man who's been having a really good day, leading 69 laps today, but the rear end of that car absolutely destroyed. And Brad, as they say, that changes everything, my friend.
1: Yes, it does. I'm seeing tires go up on the wall. That doesn't mean people are going to pit. They're going to want to make you think they're going to pit as well. But right now, we have 10 laps to go in this race. This being a single-car incident does not look like cleanup is going to take too long. But as the laps whittle down in this race, you have to remember that decision to come to pit road could all be predicated on how many laps you might have to finish this race. They are good on Sunoco fuel. Chase Elliott is leading Denny Hamlin, Tyler Reddick, Chris Buescher, and Alex Bowman, the top 5. What do you do here? Chase Elliott's really the one that is in the worst position when it comes to that decision as the leader, because everyone behind him can do something different.
3: And here's the other thing to keep in mind. There are 20 cars on the lead lap. So not only is Chase Elliott deciding what he wants and what he thinks will be best for his Chevy Camaro, but he's got to worry about what do the other 19 drivers on the lead lap do as well. So there is going to be a lot of head scratching and decision making to be done down on pit lane by all of these crew chiefs. Certainly a lot of feedback on the radio going to be going on between Chase Elliott, his crew chief, and everybody inside the top 15, top 20.
1: You know, I'm not a crew chief, but I have to think to myself, we're going to restart this race somewhere probably around six laps to go, and with 19 cars on the lead lap, that would be a pretty big risk to give up track position.
3: I go back to the end of stage number two. Remember, Brad Keselowski and Ryan Preece stayed out really old tires for a one-lap shootout, and they didn't stand any chance against Chase Elliott when he had four fresh tires. So we know tires have really made a difference today. That groove has widened out. A lot of rubber's been laid down around Texas Motor Speedway. I'm with you, Brad. This is why crew chiefs get paid the big bucks, because this is going to be a very interesting decision for all these crews.
1: Yeah, these crews have about 40 to 45 laps on their tires right now. And with the Sunoco fuel, that was the last time they came in. We watched Corey Heim just snap around by himself. Brett McMillan told us that Heim came on the radio and said, I'm not sure if I had a tire go down or the car just simply got loose. Really, where that happened, it seems like it's before the bumps that they talk about in 3 and 4, so could have just simply been an issue with that. Chase Elliott, already a winner this year. Denny Hamlin, already a winner this year. Tyler Reddick, already a five-time winner this year on the NASCAR Cup Series schedule. Chris Buescher running in fourth. Alex Bowman running in fifth. Man, they would love to have something good happen to their season, especially Alex Bowman, who missed 4.5 races due to the vertigo symptoms that he suffered the last time we were in the Lone Star State at Texas Motor, or at Circuit of the Americas.
3: Another thing I want to point out, Brad, is with the way that kind of shuffled out right before the yellow, Denny Hamlin does not have any lap cars in front of him in regards to where Chase Elliott is at on the racetrack. So if they both decide to pit, Denny Hamlin's going to be able to get right on that back bumper, and then essentially it becomes a match race on pit lane. And speaking of, we'll go there to check in with Napa Auto Parts pit reporter Heather DeBoe.
11: And Nick, I don't know what the decision is going to be for Denny Hamlin and that 11 team, but I do know he told his team this: I need to be on the front row, period, end of story.
1: Well, I would say that
3: one way to guarantee that, Brad.
1: Yeah.
3: And that's don't pit.
1: Yeah. When that green light comes on, I have a feeling we're going to see a lot of people have to take their chance and stay out on the racetrack. I don't even know that that's going to be a big chance, because you're racing people equal around you. So hearing pit road is going to be open. We just saw that green light go on. Alan Cavana, what are you hearing in your section?
14: Oh, just a lot of strategy. And for some, wondering what they should do if they're in the back. Like, say, Brad Keselowski, who's running at the back of the lead lap. A lot of talk about two tires. So would four tires work? They were discussing that potential option. Some discussing if they should pit at all. So it's interesting to see what's going to happen here, especially as these laps are winding down.
1: Nick, if I'm outside the top 10, I'm pitting, and I'm hoping for multiple trips through the Echo Park Automotive Restart Zone. We are winding down the laps here, but remember, we do have NASCAR overtime that has the potential to stretch this one out well beyond the 400 miles of the Worth 400.
3: It is decision time. Here comes the pace car off of turn number four. Chase Elliott shows pit lane. No, he's not. He's going to stay out of the racetrack. So will Denny Hamlin. Tyler Reddick will opt for pit lane along with a host of other cars, but the front two are going to stay out, Elliott and Hamlin. It's Reddick on pit lane. Suarez is there. Josevar, Kyle Busch, Heather DeBoe.
11: And Kyle Busch telling his team he's really good for the first couple laps, but then it trends free. Right side tires only for the eight.
1: All right,
15: Tyler Reddick said he's taking right side tires only. Also with Daniel Suarez, he takes right side tires only.
1: All right, thank you very much to our Napa pit reporters, Brett McMillan and Heather DeBoe. They sort of left Alan Cavana lonely there at the entrance of pit road. But, man, I'll tell you what, this was interesting. You called it perfectly, Nick. Chase Elliott faked coming down to pit road. Denny Hamlin was right behind him. Elliott, before the commitment box, he turned back onto the racetrack. When he did, they both actually avoided Chad Fincham, who's a lap car, and Ricky Stenhouse Jr., who just got the free pass and was driving around to the outside of all of them. we've already seen crazy things happen on pit road. That was almost a crazy thing happening at the entrance of pit road among the leaders of this race.
3: I do love the decision, though, for Tyler Reddick. He's 110 points clear of everybody right now. Would a couple more spots on the racetrack mean all that much in the points? Maybe not. So why not come down to pit lane? He's going to have to pass some cars. But guess what? Tyler Reddick's been better than anybody at doing that all season long. So Reddick gives up third to come to pit lane. Hamlin and Elliott stay out.
1: All right, when they cross the start-finish line, we're going to give you a rundown. We know the top two stayed out. Several others came down to pit road, but we want to make sure we get this scoring accurate here just to paint a clear picture of where they're going to restart. So as they cross the start-finish line, six laps to go here in the Worth 400. Lap-down cars are actually coming onto pit road right now. Chase Elliott is your race leader. Chris Buescher, Denny Hamlin running second. Chris Buescher stayed out. He's running in third. Alex Bowman running in fourth. Riley Herbst is fifth. William Byron is sixth. Ryan Blaney is seventh. Austin Dillon is eighth. All of them stayed out. The first car to come to pit road, Tyler Reddick will restart from the ninth position. Daniel Suarez will be 10th.
3: So 40% of cars decided to stay out. 60% decided to come down pit lane. So Tyler Reddick, first car with some fresh tires, although it was just two, he's going to restart in the ninth position, and he's going to have to try to charge his way to the front. The only question is, Brad, now, when do we restart this race? How many laps are those drivers like Reddick, Suarez, Busch, Hosovar, who have fresh rubber, how many laps are they going to have to work with to try to charge to the front?
1: Well, I can see the flagman has that flag all tightened up there in the flag stand, and that means we're going to restart this race with four laps to go. We are not yet in NASCAR overtime. We don't know if we're even going to get there, but with a four-lap shootout to the checkered flag here in Texas, this one's about to ramp up in a big way.
3: This could be sweet redemption for Denny Hamlin, considering how the race at Kansas ended, right? Where he seemingly had that race won, a late caution, brings everybody in, and he loses it in a late surge. Now, all of a sudden, he gets a chance to be right there on the front row and chase down or maybe even pass Chase Elliott. So a lot on the line here in Texas Motor Speedway at the Worth 400 on the Performance Racing Network as we have a phenomenal finish headed your way.
1: They go through the freeway insurance choose. Chase Elliott takes the bottom. Denny Hamlin stays high. Chris Buescher stays high, which allows Alex Bowman to restart from the inside of row number two. We have 21 cars on the lead lap as Ricky Stenhouse Jr. was able to get the free pass. And this is going to be some heavy action here at Texas Motor Speedway in the closing laps of the Worth 400.
3: A lot of drivers up front, especially the ones on older tires, try to swerve back and forth, left and right, trying to clean up those Goodyear tires to get those things as pristine as possible, considering how long they've been running on them. Got to nail this restart. Do not want any wheel spin. All right, Pat Patterson, what would your Uncle Chick say about this scenario right here?
13: Hold it to the floor and go where they ain't. That's what he always says. He didn't really care what he said. All he ever cared about was just go where they ain't and maybe you'll get the win. And that's normally kind of usually who gets the win. We'll see if his prognostication can be in effect here today. The fans are on their feet. Everybody waving their hats. You got a couple of the fan favorites up here. Chase Elliott, Denny Hamlin, Alex Bowman with a chance to get a great finish here this weekend, and Chris Buescher. And here's Herbst as well. Corvette pace car heads to the pit road, and we're about to settle it up in Fort Worth.
1: Headed to the Echo Park Automotive restart zone. We will restart the Worth 400 with four laps to go. On the outside, Denny Hamlin gets a jump on race leader Chase Elliott as they rocket into one.
2: Hamlin wants to win. So does Chase Elliott. They're wheel to wheel into turn number one. Chase Elliott, though, will try to slide in front of Denny Hamlin, and he'll clear him to the lead. Chase Elliott out front in Texas.
13: Elliott's got the lead. Hamlin is right there. Then there's Bowman working back there. You also have the 17 car of Buescher. Everybody at the very bottom of the racetrack. Front four guys settling out.
3: Tyler Reddick on the fresh tires is all the way up to fifth already as they streak across the line with three to go. It's Chase Elliott out front.
2: The question is, can Tyler Reddick make enough moves? He's on the inside of Chris Buescher, but looking up front, Chase Elliott, two car lengths in front of Denny Hamlin as they race down the back straightaway.
13: Tyler Reddick's got the hammer down back there in that fifth spot, but so does Chase Elliott up front as he goes into three. Hamlin trying to close it down, not able to make any progress.
1: Two to go here in the Lone Star State. Chase Elliott leads Denny Hamlin by five car lengths. Then it's Alex Bowman, Chris Buescher, Tyler Reddick. Hosomar just got around Byron.
2: Chase Elliott cool, calm, and collected as he heads into turn number two. He'll run the middle groove. Denny Hamlin about a groove off the bottom lane of the racetrack. It's still two car lengths between the front two.
13: Hamlin closes it up just a little bit on Elliott now as they get into turn number three. Here comes Hamlin down to the bottom of the racetrack. No, he'll sweep up high now and off the corner.
1: Five.
13: Trouble, trouble. Car in the wall. Down here in three and four. That is the 42 of John Hunter Nemechek. Caution's out on the speedway.
1: They will give him the white flag. We are still racing here at Texas.
3: That's John Hunter Nemechek's car's in the middle of the racetrack, Andrew.
2: Yes, and Chase Elliott is still racing. He's one final time down on turn number two. Chase Elliott down the back straightaway.
13: Here he comes into turn number three. Car is out of the way and down on the pit road. No caution. Here comes Elliott for the final time today.
3: Chase Elliott streaks out of turn number four with a four-car length advantage over Denny Hamlin. He'll see the checkered flag and he'll win at Texas Motor Speedway. Chase Elliott wins the Worth 400 over Denny Hamlin, Alex Bowman, Tyler Reddick, and Chris Buescher.
1: Chase Elliott now for the second time in the last three seasons has won here at Texas. I have to give John Hunter Nemechek a lot of credit. He got off of the racetrack as clear as he could, as fast as he could. The right front of that car is literally turned sideways. And not only that, but John Hunter Nemechek crossed the start-finish line on pit road to try and salvage a better finish for himself. And boy, there's a big celebration in that pit stall of Chase Elliott, the Amazon Prime Napa number 9 team, a second trip to victory lane here in 2026.
3: Got it done at Martinsville earlier in the season, and he will win here at Texas Motor Speedway. The fans start to flood to the fence to salute the Dawsonville, Georgia native, and he will burn them down with some victory donuts and burnouts on the start finish line. It is the Sunoco post-race burnout, from fueling your favorite NASCAR teams to filling up at the pump. Sunoco is trusted to help vehicles perform at their peak. Sunoco, performance is what we do, and that's what Chase Elliott has done here at Texas.
1: Yeah, he almost burned up the grass, actually. Put the back tires in there, and with a fair amount of rain that we've had here in North Texas over the last week or so, I was actually worried he was going to get stuck. He is doing a burnout down the front straightaway, going backwards with his arm out the window right next to the race fans that are lined up on the fence. Now he'll go to the start-finish line and burn them down right over the Texas flag and the checkered flag that is right here at Texas in the start-finish line. And man, what a big celebration for him. Another victory for Chase Elliott, his second of 2026, Nick. And I got to give Alex Bowman a lot of credit, his teammate. Second, third place finish in a row after doing it at Talladega. Denny Hamlin, a hard-fought runner-up finish for him. You had to wonder what was going to happen at the end of this one, and NASCAR let them race it out.
3: 23rd career win for Chase Elliott in his very successful NASCAR career. One championship to his name. Certainly looking like a guy that could win a second one as he has climbed out of that Chevrolet and salutes the crowd. Fist pumps in the air as he wins here at Texas Motor Speedway. Denny Hamlin comes home second. Alex Bowman third. The gamble for Tyler Reddick. Ultimately, Brad really only loses one position as he gave up that third spot to Pitt. He comes home in fourth. Chris Buescher with a fifth place finish. Let's hear from some of our competitors. Brett McMillan.
15: All right, Tyler Reddick out of the car. Well, you gambled. The pit stop late. Came home in fifth place. Nice run at the end. How do you feel about today?
16: Yeah, you know, we just lacked a little bit in our Rockstar Energy Toyota Camry today, unfortunately. But, yeah, fought hard all day long. Good points day. Obviously, we wanted to, you know, not let the 9 or the 11 close in. But all in all, a solid day. The kind of points day we're not going to win that we need to have. So we'll take it and move on.
15: Fifth place finish for Tyler Reddick today. Alec Ivana.
17: Alex Bowman chipped away all day, and his best part of the day was right at the end. That's what you want. Third place. 2 weeks in a row. For how the season started, do you feel a little momentum going the right way?
16: For sure. You know, I think we made big gains on our race car from where we unloaded. We were pretty bad in practice and then qualified well. And, yeah, chipped away at it all day. So some things we can definitely clean up. Still need to be better for sure. But really good ally Chevy today. And just proud of the pit crew. They did an awesome job. Nice to get these guys some good finishes. It's been tough on them this year. So big thank you to Reddick for cutting me a break on the last lap. Tighter clear than I meant it to be, for sure. Glad to bring home third.
17: It's fun to see Alex Bowman smiling, Brett.
18: All right, here with Carson Hocevar. Well, I tell you what, since last week, it's been a pretty good week for you. The win at Talladega, a win in the truck race, come home seventh today. How do you feel about this week now that you kind of have a chance to kind of digest the whole thing?
16: Yeah, it was good. Solid points day. You know, we got a lot of points, and, you know, that's what's really big for us. And, Daniel was right there, too. So, you know, really good Spire day for us, but, you know, just really solid. We did some strategy to get ourselves up there. We thought we were going to be in a perfect spot, restarting the lead, but then we got that quick caution and had to pit, and that just put us to like 20-something and, had to rally back.
18: All right, that's Carson Hocevar. Good top 10 run today, and you know what? He's on the map. Alec Gavanna.
17: And I found Daniel Suarez. Daniel Suarez, another run. I mean, great qualifying effort and turned out being a pretty good race. How do you describe the day and the ups and downs of it all?
19: Just like yesterday, you know, like, the start of the race wasn't pretty. We almost went a lap down. Struggled a lot with the balance of the car, but just like yesterday, we went to work and we got the car better. The car had potential all weekend, but we just had everything throwing at us, you know, between the tire and the balance in the start of the race, but the team never gave up. They always kept pushing, and we rescued a pretty decent finish.
17: All right, Daniel Suarez, good weekend here in Texas for the driver of the number 7.
1: Thank you very much, Alan. Thank you very much, Brett. And, like Daniel said at the beginning of the race, Nick, it looked like he was actually going to end up running this race a lap down. And, man, what a recovery for them to come home 6th. Let's go back down to pit road and Napa pit reporter Alan Gavanna.
17: And Chris Buescher, another good run representing RFK. I know it's kind of a home race for you. How do you describe an up and down day like this? It was crazy out there.
16: Mostly up for us, but really proud of everybody to take this fifth third Ford Mustang Dark Horse and run top 5 on fifth third day, no less, 5-3 out of here. So, it means a lot. Home track, so many friends and family here. Felt good coming in this thing. Thought we were going to be in the hunt for a win, and we're just shy of truly being in the hunt to win it, but certainly a top 5 day and probably a top 3 day without the last caution, but great execution on everybody's part, and proud of that, but now it's time to figure out how to up it just a few more.
17: All right, he wants a little more. Good day though for the Texas driver.
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3: You know what? I'm going to give it to Chris Buescher, the hometown boy. Had a great day. Ran in the top 5 all day long. We talked about his stats have not been great here at Texas Motor Speedway, but continuing to show that RFK team is headed in the right direction, and he earns a well-earned top 5. And right now, he's sitting 5th in points.
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3: With the race win, Chase Elliott closes to within 117 points of points leader Tyler Reddick. Reddick will again leave with the points lead over Denny Hamlin, Chase Elliott, Ryan Blaney 4th in points, and then, as we mentioned, Chris Buescher ends up 5th. Again, for those Spire drivers, Brad, I'm sure if you would have told them at the beginning of the day when they started on the front row, they probably wouldn't have been happy with a 6th and 7th place finish. But as you talked about, with all the adversity that was dealt their way, especially Daniel Suarez, a nice rally for them to get to 6th and 7th. But, boy, what a day for Chase Elliott as he is navigating and finding his way to Texas Motor Speedway victory lane.
1: Yeah, absolutely. He is navigating, and he knows how to get there. This is where he won his first career race in what is now the O'Reilly Auto Parts Series. Said he really wasn't good in the Cup Series until we came back here with the Gen 7 race car. 2 years ago he won, and now he does it again. Let's go back down to pit road and Brett McMillan.
18: Denny Hamlin finishing up a little conversation with his crew, and we'll jump in here. Just would have, should have, could have, darn on that final restart. Anything as you just do a quick debrief that you could have done differently?
2: I mean, I could have risked it off of 2 and maybe crashed both of us, but I thought I was, had I hung onto his quarter panel anymore, I just thought that I was going to end up hitting the fence and bouncing off of it. So just not quite what I needed. And I got the first part of the restart really well. It's just, he got that push from the 48 right there, right entering turn 1, and that just was enough to slow my momentum and pick his momentum up. So it's really close, just not quite enough.
18: as you go back and look at today, I know there are a lot of positives you can take from today. Another solid day, another great car.
2: Yeah, I mean, these mile and a half have been just really, really good for this 11 team and all the Toyotas, really. So, yeah, we're doing a great job with what we got. And, you know, I wish we'd get more wins, you know, as fast as we are. But, you know, we're still putting together really good days.
18: Denny Hamlin, a runner-up finish that just missed here in Texas today.
1: So, Nick, we just watched a replay of the incident that happened coming to the white flag. John Hunter Nemechek, all we talked about was him getting up into the wall with heavy damage on his race car. There's a little bit more to it than that.
3: Yeah, down the back straightaway, Kyle Busch was about three-quarters of the way ahead of him on the inside and tried to slide up in front of him, pinched them both into the wall. I don't know if Kyle thought maybe he got turned or not, because when they got down to turn number three, he flat out turned right into the side of John Hunter Nemechek and set him up the racetrack. So I have a feeling those two are going to agree to disagree, but at least now we know why John Hunter Nemechek got shipped up the racetrack there in the closing laps.
1: Kyle Busch finished the last car on the lead lap in 20th. Some impressive runs in the top 10 that we want to point out. Alex Bowman, back-to-back third place finishes. We talked about that. Daniel Suarez, Carson Hoss of R-Spire Motorsports, 6th and 7th. William Byron had a rough day, rallied back to 8th. Bubba Wallace in a backup car. Top 10 finish for him. He was 9th. Ryan Blaney, another comedy of errors on pit road twice today, rallied back into the top 10.
3: Yeah, those guys certainly charged. I hate it for Riley Herbst. He looked like he was headed for maybe a career best 6th or 7th place finish. Ultimately, in that flurry at the end, he can only manage to get back to 11th. Eric Jones had a very quiet day in the 12th position. But you're right, a lot of good days and good charges from the rear of the field for some of those drivers like Blaney with all those pit problems, and Bubba Wallace, who essentially started shotgun on the field.
1: All right, we should be hearing from our race winner, Chase Elliott, who is out of his car right now in victory lane. And that's where we will go to Napa pit reporter Heather DeBow.
11: And everything's bigger in Texas, including the burnout we saw from Chase Elliott and the celebration here in victory lane. Chase Elliott getting his second win here at Texas. First of all, take us through the call to stay out, and then what went into your decision to pick the lane you did for that restart?
16: Yeah, it was, a lot of it was educated guesses for sure, but, you know, I think that for us it was, you know, you never know what to do in the situations, and you can always make the wrong choice, right? Even the right decision can look wrong in those decisions and in those times. And, you know, that's really difficult. So a lot of credit to Alan for just sticking with his gut and going with what he felt like was the right move. And, you know, we stuck with it, stayed out. And for me, I just felt like the bottom lane was preferred if I could get clear through one and two. I thought as long as I did that, that was the lane to be in. And then from there, you know, if I didn't get clear, I was going to be in trouble. But I just didn't want to give Denny that opportunity and felt like that was the right thing. So, you know, Alex gave me a great shove. And we got it done. So it was really cool. We just super proud of everybody at Hendrick Motorsports. A lot of work's gone on, you know, over the last couple months to try and make our program better. And they've obviously, you know, come a long way, I feel like, especially at these tracks. So just super, super proud of them. Appreciate everybody at Chevrolet, Prime, you know, Napa. We have great partners that help make this thing go. And super excited to be a part of. A lot of fun right now.
11: You told us pre-race that you wanted to add a second win here at Texas Motor Speedway to your resume and to build on that. What does the win here at Texas mean to you?
16: Well, I'm just happy to win anywhere. It doesn't matter where. This series is so competitive and so tough. I'm just ecstatic and proud to be able to, you know, get that accomplishment at any track on our schedule nowadays, and any day. You know, this Cup Series is no joke. So really, really proud of our team and just all the fight that we've put in throughout the last, few years to be able to build and get to a place where I feel like we're competitive on a consistent, you know, more consistent basis. And, you know, certainly still room to improve, but really proud of where we've come.
11: Well, congratulations, and go enjoy it with your team. That's Chase Elliott, your winner here at Texas Motor Speedway.
1: Thank you very much, Heather DeBow. Congratulations to Chase Elliott. Not only does he get all the points for winning this race, he scored the most stage points today, and Chase Elliott also got the Xfinity fastest lap. Celebrating his speed on the track and the reliable performance Xfinity brings to your home, congratulations on claiming one more championship point. That fastest lap for Elliott came on lap 176 of the race, a time of 28.890 seconds. That was flying around this mile and a half.
3: Chase Elliott is your race winner here at Texas Motor Speedway in the Worth 400. Let's give you a final look at the rundown. Elliott scores the race win by just 0.4 of a second over Denny Hamlin, who has to settle for second. Alex Bowman finishes third today. Tyler Reddick comes home in fourth. Chris Buescher, the final driver, inside the top five. Then it's the Spire teammates. They started on the front row. They'll finish sixth and seventh with Daniel Suarez just getting the best of Carson Hocevar. William Byron finishes eighth. Bubba Wallace ninth. Ryan Blaney in tenth.
1: Finishing 11th was Riley Herbst. Eric Jones, stage one winner, finishes 12th. Brad Keselowski, 13th. 14th goes to Ryan Preece. Austin Cindric, 15th. Connor Zilich had a nice day here today. The rookie driver is 16th. 17th, his teammate Shane Van Gisbergen. Austin Dillon finished 18th. 19th, Ricky Stenhouse Jr., the last car on the lead lap. Kyle Busch finishes 20th.
3: And his new best friend, John Hunter Nemechek, comes home in 21st. 22nd is Zane Smith. 23rd was Chase Briscoe. He had an event shorter of a day. 24th for Ty Dillon. A.J. Allmendinger finishes 25th today. Ross Chastain had some issues late. He finishes 26th. Michael McDowell, 27th. Noah Gregson comes home in 28th. And it's Josh Berry and Cody Ware to round out the top 30.
1: Corey Heim unfortunately got into an incident. He led the second highest number of laps today, but he'll finish 31st. Todd Gilliland, 32nd. Chad Fincham, 33rd. Kyle Larson came back on the track late in the race, and that was a smart move by crew chief Cliff Daniels. Larson finished 34th, but he was able to stay ahead of Cole Custer by just seven laps on the track. Cole Custer in the Andy's Frozen Custard car, 35th. 36th goes to Ty Gibbs. Joey Logano, 37th. 38th was Christopher Bell. And Nick, the point standings right now, Joey Logano fell outside of chase contention. He is -7 to Chase Briscoe, who is now +7 above the cut line. Tyler Reddick continues to lead by 109 points.
3: And I think the big takeaway today, Brad, as we continue to move on, race number 11 of the season, try to figure out, okay, who can in the long run challenge Tyler Reddick. I look at the top two drivers today, Chase Elliott and Denny Hamlin. Both have had really good seasons, maybe not Tyler Reddick level, but they are trending in the right direction, and a phenomenal win for Chase Elliott.
1: Yeah, for sure. Next weekend, the Motor Racing Network has the call at Watkins Glen, and the Motor Racing Network and the Performance Racing Network and the NASCAR Racing Network will all be at Dover Motor Speedway for All-Star Weekend. That is going to be coming up May 15th through the 17th. Go to Dover Speedway, DoverMotorSpeedway.com. 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Then the Performance Racing Network back on the air Memorial Day weekend, May 22nd. It's the NASCAR Racing Network, the North Carolina Education Lottery 200, 7 o'clock Eastern with the NASCAR Craftsman Truck Series. Ryan Preece will be our guest analyst. Then Saturday, May 23rd, Cup Series practice and qualifying at 1:30 Eastern. Then the Charbroil 300 O'Reilly Auto Parts Series race, 4:30 Eastern. Ross Chastain, our guest analyst. And then coming up Sunday, May 24th, the Coca-Cola 600, 5 o'clock Eastern time. I would encourage you to listen to many of our stations on Sunday, May 24th as well. Nick Yeoman and I will have our Greatest Day in Motorsports preview show before the Indianapolis 500 and then the Coca-Cola 600.
3: Yeah, very appreciative of the Performance Racing Network family. Going to let me go back home again in Indiana, as they say, to have some fun with the IMS Radio Network for the Indianapolis 500. Certainly you and I will give out the details for that preview show, and then between the two of us, we'll cover 1,100 miles of racing on Memorial Day weekend. There is nothing quite like it, and I know we're both looking forward to it.
1: Absolutely. I want to thank an amazing broadcast crew. He did a great job in turns 1 and 2, Andrew Curlin, also Pat Patterson in 3 and 4, our Napa Pit reporters, Heather DeBow, Alan Cavana, and Brett McMillan, our engineers, Harold Hamrick, Ben Blevins, and Bill Parrott, our race director, Laura Beth Barnhart, production director, Kent Bernhardt, sales and marketing features David Stiles, Barry Roach, Alexis Harrison, Emily Hawk, and Hank Lee. The senior vice president and general manager of the Performance Racing Network is Jerry Horn. 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
0: Movement coming in the Strait of Hormuz. I'm Kathleen Maloney, Fox News. It may soon be smooth sailing for innocent ships that are stranded in the Strait of Hormuz because of the war with Iran. Fox's Alex Hogan with more.
21: President Trump announcing a new operation. This is Project Freedom that will allow some of the ships that have been stuck in the Strait of Hormuz to be safely escorted out of that waterway. The president, who is here in Doral at his golf club watching the PGA Cadillac Championship, posted this on Truth Social, saying, for the good of Iran, the Middle East, and the United States, we have told these countries that we will guide their ships safely out of these restricted waterways so that they can freely and ably get on with their business.
0: This project set to begin tomorrow. Travelers are still reeling after Spirit Airlines canceled all its flights and shut its doors yesterday.
22: This comes after years of financial issues for Spirit, multiple bankruptcy filings. President Trump was trying to step in with a bailout, but that deal failed. So many of the 17,000 people who worked for Spirit were not necessarily surprised by the airline shutting down.
23: We were very aware, like, of what was going on. So, but they also did elaborate that as well. Like, hey, guys, we're trying our best. And they kept us informed the entire way. So it wasn't just like we were blindsided completely.
22: And this morning, the Airlines for America president says that those Spirit Airlines planes will likely be repurposed. And he's crediting other airlines for stepping up to the plate, picking up some slack by doing things like capping ticket prices for Spirit customers, even reducing fares.
0: Fox's Madison Scarpino reporting from Hartsfield-Jackson Atlanta Airport. The alleged shooter at the White House Correspondents' Dinner has been taken off suicide watch. Defense attorneys for Cole Allen claimed he wasn't able to communicate with family or participate in his own defense. Prosecutors intend to bring the case before a grand jury this week. 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
0: Venezuela's oil industry continues to ramp up production. Fox's Steve Harrigan is in Caracas with that story.
36: Venezuela is now exporting 1.23 million barrels of oil a day. That is the very highest level in the past 7 years. Most of that oil going to the U.S., Europe, and India. It's gotten so good for the oil companies, they are pulling a lot of oil rigs out of storage. They've sat in storage here in Venezuela for the past decade. This new acting president, Delcy Rodriguez, has signed a number of exploration agreements with major U.S. energy firms, but analysts say she has a specific window. She's got to show real economic progress on the ground here.
0: The increase in Venezuelan oil exports comes after the U.S. captured President Nicolas Maduro earlier this year. Two service members are missing after taking part in multinational military exercises in southwestern Morocco. U.S. Africa Command says American, Moroccan, and allied forces are conducting a search and rescue operation while investigators work to determine what happened. The NYPD making multiple arrests outside a medical center in Brooklyn, New York yesterday as protesters turned violent during an ICE arrest operation.
4: DHS says the chaos happened after ICE agents arrested Nigerian national Chidozie Wilson Okiki in Brooklyn. The feds say the man asked to be seen at a hospital, but was cleared by the medical staff. By the time ICE agents tried to leave the hospital with the suspect, a protest had gathered outside. They were flipping over garbage bins and name-calling NYPD officers who were seen trying to clear the emergency entrances and exits to the Brooklyn hospital. Video shows ICE agents then emerge in the ambulance bay with the suspect, a man who the feds say has prior arrest for assault and criminal drug possession.
0: And that is Fox's C.V. Cotton reporting from New York City. I'm Kathleen Maloney. This is Fox News.
5: 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Food prices continue to spike and are around 19% higher this year than 4 years ago. 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When you do that, don't evaluate the sticker price alone. Make sure you consider the cost per unit to find out which product is actually the most affordable. If you have multiple grocery stores in your area, you can also compare prices across stores. There are plenty of apps that can make comparison shopping easier, and shop your pantry before making a grocery list, which can help lower your food bill and also help eliminate waste by using up food that's about to go bad. And avoid prepackaged, pre-cut, and prepared items when possible. They're often more expensive, and try to buy non-perishables in bulk. Join grocery store loyalty programs and sign up for a rebate app. And consider using a rewards credit card, which can help offset some of the higher costs. Saving you money, Hillary Barsky, Fox News. We'll be right back.

0: Listen as Clay Travis and Buck Sexton recap another week of exposing hypocrisy and fight to protect our freedom. This is Clay Travis and Buck Sexton. Sound off.
1: Welcome in hour number two, Clay Travis, Buck Sexton show. As we begin hour number two, doesn't happen that often, Buck, but we have each of the major news networks with different stories as they're open. King and Queen take part in 9/11 memorial event, Fox News. Right now on CNN, the Comey turning himself in, and Pete Hegseth testifying on the cost of the Iran war is the lead story of MSNBC. I actually think the one that is going to be the most consequential that has happened today is the Supreme Court decision that came down earlier this morning. We've been talking about this one for a while. 6-3 decision. Effectively, the Supreme Court has stricken down racially gerrymandered districts, which are primarily in the South. In a Justice Alito opinion, as we predicted, I believe it was last week with Molly Hemingway, writing for the majority, he essentially says what is indisputably true, that putting a congressional district together because of race is an unconstitutional gerrymander. Now, this is primarily, Buck, going to impact the South because there is a large black population in many southern states. And as a legacy of the civil rights era, the Voting Rights Act had been previously considered to be constitutional to take race into account. 60 years later, now they are saying that it is manifestly not the case that you can draw a racially gerrymandered district. Of course, Buck, this relies upon the fact that black voters overwhelmingly vote Democrat. So race is, in this case, a proxy for Democrat political support. That is changing somewhat, but not super rapidly. And so the results based on the maps that I have all seen show that if Republican red states take this Supreme Court decision and run with it, it originated in Louisiana. Louisiana versus Calais was the lawsuit when they tried to draw a second racially gerrymandered district in Louisiana. The plaintiffs sued and said this is not permitted. And so, Buck, the numbers that I have seen suggest that Republicans could add 12 seats simply by removing racially gerrymandered districts, including potentially, as we just read, in my home state of Tennessee, where the woman that I believe is going to be the next governor, current Senator Marsha Blackburn, has already spoken out and said, do away with the Memphis district. Let's make Tennessee 100% red. It also comes on the heels of Florida planning a redistricting. I believe, am I correct, that Ron DeSantis, governor of Florida, scheduled to join us tomorrow on the program to talk about his proposed map, which would go to, I believe I'm correct on this, 24 Republican districts, 4 Democrat districts, and add 4 Republican districts to largely cancel out what Virginia did. But this, Buck, is a tidal wave of potential impact when you consider that effectively we live in a 50-50 House world. 12 districts that could become reliably Republican would be transformative potentially in the overall House races, not just in 26, but in 28. And then we get the census in 30, and it becomes even more of a red world that we are living in. Your thoughts when you saw this come down, that's the big background, and I can dive into the legal intricacies if we want to, but that's, I'd say, big picture idea of what happened.
2: I thought that was jolly good.
3: No, I'm just kidding. Sorry, I'll stop. I think that you laid it out very, very well. I think that a couple of things, I have a 30,000 foot view of this and a 100,000. Well, would that be like, that'd probably be the outer space, right? when does it turn in? When does the atmosphere? I don't know. We got to look that up, but 30,000 feet, definitely you're in a plane. Planes go up to, I think, 50,000 feet sometimes, right? And then beyond that, the air is too thin for normal flight. Here's my thing. First level of this is, I think red states and blue state, the consolidation by political affiliation in this country is going to become even more extreme.
4: Yes.
3: Because you're going to have people now who feel like if they, like, and maybe some people don't care about political representation and so they'll just sort of stick it out. But if you're living in, I mean, if you're living in Virginia and you are going to have not only a, you're going to have a effectively entirely blue, state, you know, or rather a congressional map, that's something that people might find very frustrating. You're going to be living, you're going to be represented by a blue member of Congress and you have really no choice in that matter. So that's one part of this, is that I think this is just ideologically, you're going to see more sorting by party color. And as you know, I still am very annoyed. They should be the reds and we should be the blue, but because of TV, this is the way it goes for now. And then the other thing I think of, Clay, is we just, the people need to start thinking more of things like the Voting Rights Act as an emergency and temporary measure that is unworkable over the long time, over the long term rather, because it inherently violates the most fundamental principles of the Constitution, of the founding of our republic. And that is that there can be any distinctions made in law by race, by skin color whatsoever. That is always a problem. It is always going to lead to discrimination, to legalized racism. And, you note this even in a place like South Africa, people have seen this now. Yes, there was an insidious regime of anti-black discrimination under apartheid that existed. Now you have anti-white apartheid, essentially. You have anti-white yeah. discrimination going on in that country. That's also bad. And now I'm not saying we're in a South Africa situation, but I am saying that whether it's affirmative action and college admissions, whether it's congressional districts by race, everything by race must go. We must have the application of the Equal Protection Clause, the Constitution, and I understand that some of these are amendments to the Constitution. They need to go too. This stuff needs to be, the ones that classify people by race, because it's inherently unworkable too. You start to think about this. Okay, so what qualifies and what does it and who self-identifies and what is the government figure on this and everything? It's a mess. The whole thing's a mess. So that's my, in the sort of higher atmosphere view of it. But in the meantime, yeah, this is about power. This is all this really comes. This is about power. Democrats are using the history of racial discrimination to try to advantage them so that they can tell you what you can do today in this country with Democrat control in the House. That's what this is.
4: Florida's House just passed 83-28 overwhelmingly the new map that Ron DeSantis has put forward that would add 4 Republican seats. And also it is now headed to the Senate. So this thing is moving in an expeditious fashion in Florida. Tennessee, I think, is going to have a special election season to redraw maps. Some states, to be fair, Buck, it's going to be very challenging because of when their primary is to be able to redraw the districts before we get to the 2026 elections. So I'll give you an example. Alabama, for instance, I think in mid-May, if I'm not mistaken, has its primary. And so that would be really difficult at this point to do. A state like mine, which has primaries in August, I think could very easily redraw. Now, to be fair as well, the redrawn district in Virginia is currently in front of the Virginia Supreme Court to see whether or not it's legal. Expect that there would be legal challenges to all new districting maps that are put in place all over the country. And we all know when court cases are arising, that can create complications. Buck, now, let me hit you with this question. I tweeted this provocatively, I say,

0: today. How is Joe Biden intentionally saying, I'm going to put a black woman on the Supreme Court constitutional? Think about it. If you can't racially gerrymander congressional districts in the United States, why can you racially gerrymander the Supreme Court? I don't know how many other people are going to start to ask this question. All Biden could have done, if he had just not said, I'm going to put a black woman on the Supreme Court, and he had done it, he could argue she was the best, she was the most qualified, he looked at all the candidates, and he made that choice as a result, and you wouldn't be able to prove necessarily that her race or her gender, but in this case her race, had something to do with it. But that wasn't enough for Democrats because they play the racial spoil system to such a degree, because identity politics is so real, Buck. Biden specifically and explicitly said, I'm putting a black woman on the Supreme Court. If you said that in a congressional redistricting, on its face, it would be unconstitutional. So I legitimately mean this. I think it's provocative because a lot of people won't address it and they'll be afraid of, oh, well, I'm going to get called racist if I point this out. I don't think it's legal under our Constitution for Joe Biden to have said, I'm putting a black woman, black emphasize here, right? Because he did, under the precedence that the Supreme Court now has, not only for redistricting, but also for Supreme Court, precedent on, for colleges and universities. Now, that gets complicated. We could get a legal nerd on here. I don't know how you challenge her appointment and argue that it invalidates the law, and it would actually turn into an interesting question, which would be, can the president violate federal law in this way? Does he have the province to be able to do it? It turns into an expansive presidential powers argument, and you would have to have someone who has standing and all these things, but a bunch of you are lawyers out there. Am I crazy on this, or is the natural reading of this opinion today not a direct indictment of the legality of Ketanji Brown Jackson's appointment to the Supreme Court? I think it is.
1: Well, in principle, but there's no mechanism for, they're not going to undo a Supreme Court appointment over that. You don't actually think this is going anywhere.
0: Well,
1: right?
0: You're being Clay,
1: the law professor, not Clay, the political prognosticator.
0: Again, I think the challenge would be standing on how to do it, but if we're redrawing all these congressional districts because of racial gerrymandering, the Supreme Court was racially gerrymandered too. So, anyway, I just think it's, you know, impeachment is the process by which you remove a justice. And that requires a tremendous amount of, you know, 67% or whatever the heck it is of the Senate in order to do. We can't get 67 senators to agree to anything, which is why the whole Trump impeachment is a joke on its face too. But I do think that it directly goes to her appointment, and I don't think it was legal under federal law as applied to the Constitution.
1: No, I'd agree. Well, I also think a lot of things have been done that are unconstitutional and illegal under the regime of affirmative action. It's kind of interesting. How do you retroactively think about these things? But the entire elite university industrial complex of our lifetime, really, was engaged in systematic discrimination based upon the understanding we have now of the Constitution of the Supreme Court.
0: Yeah, look, and what we basically decided was we used to be racist, so we have to fix the racism with more racism. I mean, that's the simple way, I think, to distill what happened. Yes, racism was bad, and it existed in this country for a long time. How do we fix it? Well, we'll be racist in the other direction to try to balance out the long-term inequities. That's basically the entire concept of affirmative action, which infected and impacted all aspects of American life. And now all we're doing, I would argue, is saying, well, we were racist. We swung too far in the racist direction, in the other direction. And now we need to come back to a race neutral concept of the Supreme Court, which interestingly, overwhelming majorities of voters, white, black, Asian, Hispanic, actually are in favor of, because remember, even in California, affirmative action has gotten trounced when they actually put it on the ballot. Now, partly that's because the most discriminated against group from affirmative action, arguably, Asian, people. When you look at some of the data on college admissions.
1: It was so offensive too. The way that Harvard tried to cover up what they were doing was to say that this is from Harvard.

0: Harvard, to be very clear, extremely academically elite Asian students lacked leadership capabilities.
1: And didn't have good personalities.
0: It's like they were saying they were boring.
1: Yeah.
0: They were boring.
1: Yeah.
0: That's what Harvard was saying internally. Yeah.
1: That's a tough one. We love Asian people.
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3: Anthony Fauci, his top advisor, 78-year-old David Morenz, has been charged with conspiracy against the United States. He was a senior advisor to Fauci from 2006 to 2022. He did business from a private email account. Gee, that sounds a little like Hillary, too, remember? And she got away with it. He was the liaison for tips on how to evade records requests. This guy got caught emailing the following as though he's trying to be cagey. There's no worry about their freedom of information. I can either send stuff to Tony on his private email or hand it to him at work or at his house. He's too smart to let colleagues send him stuff that could cause trouble, unquote. How about this? He said, hey, I learned from our lady over there how to make emails disappear after I'm told that before the search starts. Plus, I deleted most of those earlier emails after sending them to Gmail. I said, you know, we should always communicate on Gmail because my email at NIH is known by Freedom of Information constantly, and I need to delete anything I don't want to have to see in the New York Times. He's describing how he should start using secret emails to hide something. Oh, my God. Well, sir, Judge, I think we're ready to reveal our verdict. He, of course, oversaw the grant to NIH. Oh, here we go again with the nonprofits, these NGO things. A nonprofit Manhattan-based company called EcoHealth Alliance ended up funneling U.S. taxpayer dollars to the Wuhan Institute of Virology for bat coronavirus research. And he hid the information, he hid the link, and he did it for Fauci so they could communicate in private and not get caught.
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3: Wouldn't it be with a division because of the leftist, the hateful, violent Democrat Party turned socialist? Can you imagine what it would be like if we actually taught patriotism in schools to show what it means, what it is, why it's important? What would it be like in this country if all of us, or most all of us, really loved America? If people, you know, flew their flags and they just, you know, were happier, I think we'd just be a happier people.
7: I think the fact is, and CNN helped when they were located here in Atlanta, because you got more of an outside New York and L.A. look. And yeah. Now that the media is now centralized once again in New York and L.A., that's all we get. And it's all negative. Yeah. And it's not America. That really is not the most of us.
3: It's not.
7: They're taught to hate everything.
3: Yeah.
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0: Welcome back in here to Clay and Buck. You got a lot to get into, and that includes all of your thoughts and talkbacks and everything else. Let's see. Podcast listener in Treasure Island. His name is West. That's kind of cool. Have you ever met someone named West? Interesting.
8: I've not.
0: Okay. West in Treasure Island, Florida. Jay.
9: I just have to shame Buck for a minute. A man from New York City not knowing punk rock was born in his own hometown by the Ramones, the greatest band ever. In the words of Joe Biden, I just got to say, come on, man.
0: First of all, I like the Bidenism. Got to keep alive that he was the worst president of our lifetime. And second of all, I did kind of mitigate that. I said, I meant that they were a big part of the early days of it. But yes, the Ramones. Producer Greg pointed that out. I think I might be getting the silent treatment from producer Greg for a day, Clay, because he was so horrified that I didn't immediately think Ramones with punk rock, but British bands are a big deal.
4: I will readily admit that I know very little about music. Other than the fact that Taylor Swift is the greatest, I saw where the New York Times called her one of the greatest songwriters of modern era alongside of the Beatles. By the way, open phone lines here, 800-282-2882. If you guys have questions about that Supreme Court decision, fire away. We can answer, I think, most of those questions. And it's going to be interesting to see how all the different states are responding now that they have the ability to, in theory, eliminate those majority-minority districts.
2: Clay Travis and Buck Sexton on the front lines of freedom and truth.
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0: 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Heroes like Fire Lieutenant Michael Wells. Inspired by the heroism of firefighters on 9/11, Michael felt a calling to serve his community as a firefighter. He would devote 14 years to his fire department, become a lieutenant, save lives, and earn the badge of honor for his bravery.
4: Despite Michael's courage, faith, and unwavering smile, he lost his battle with occupational cancer. This 25th anniversary year of 9/11, Michael's story reminds us of the profound impact of that day on America's heroes and their families. 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
3: Anthony Fauci, his top advisor, 78-year-old David Morenz, has been charged with conspiracy against the United States. He was a senior advisor to Fauci from 2006 to 2022. He did business from a private email account. Gee, that sounds a little like Hillary, too, remember? And she got away with it. He was the liaison for tips on how to evade records requests. This guy got caught emailing the following as though he's kind of trying to be cagey. There's no worry about the freedom of information. I can either send stuff to Tony on his private private email or hand it to him at work or at his house. He's too smart to let colleagues send him stuff that could cause trouble, unquote. How about this? He said, hey, I learned from our lady over there how to make emails disappear after I'm told that before the search starts. Plus, I deleted most of those earlier emails after sending them to Gmail. I said, you know, we should always communicate on Gmail because my email at NIH is known by Freedom of Information constantly, and I need to delete anything I don't want to have to see in the New York Times. He's describing how he should start using secret emails to hide something. Oh, my God. Well, sir, Judge, I think we're ready to reveal our verdict. He, of course, oversaw the grant to NIH. Oh, here we go again with the nonprofits, these NGO things. A nonprofit Manhattan-based company called EcoHealth Alliance ended up funneling U.S. taxpayer dollars to the Wuhan Institute of Virology for bat coronavirus research. And he hid the information, he hid the link, and he did it for Fauci so they could communicate in private and not get caught.
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8: During Thursday's Senate Armed Services Committee hearing to review the proposed $1.5 trillion Pentagon budget, the hearing chairman, Republican Roger Wicker of Mississippi, discussed the current geopolitical atmosphere and the alliance between China, Iran, North Korea, and Russia.
10: It is about whether this will be an American-led century or a century defined by authoritarian, autocratic regimes.
8: Wicker then asked Joint Chiefs Chairman General Dan Kane this.
10: There's no question that Vladimir Putin's Russia is taking serious action to undermine our efforts for success in Iran. Is there any question about that?
8: The chairman was careful but definitive in answering.
11: I think there's actions and activities that are mindful of the hearing room we're in, but there's definitely some action there.
8: Wicker says we should expect those four countries to continue to undermine America's objectives. Kim Reski, Fox News.
6: Hey, it's Tug. 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
3: Wouldn't it be with a division because of the leftist, the hateful, violent Democrat Party turned socialist? Can you imagine what it would be like if we actually taught patriotism in schools to show what it means, what it is, why it's important? What would it be like in this country if all of us, or most all of us, really loved America? If people, you know, flew their flags and they just, you know, were happier, I think we'd just be a happier people.
7: I think the fact is, and CNN helped when they were located here in Atlanta, because you got more of an outside New York and L.A. look. And yeah. Now that the media is now centralized once again yeah. in New York and L.A.,
3: yeah.
7: that's all we get. And it's all negative. Yeah. And it's not America. That
3: no,
7: really is not, the
3: it's,
7: most of us.
3: It's not.
7: They're taught to hate everything.
3: Yeah.
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12: 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If you have multiple grocery stores in your area, you can also compare prices across stores. There are plenty of apps that can make comparison shopping easier, and shop your pantry before making a grocery list, which can help lower your food bill and also help eliminate waste by using up food that's about to go bad. And avoid prepackaged, pre-cut, and prepared items when possible. They're often more expensive, and try to buy non-perishables in bulk. Join grocery store loyalty programs and sign up for a rebate app. And consider using a rewards credit card, which can help offset some of the higher costs. Saving you money, Hillary Barsky, Fox News.
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1: Welcome back in, Clay Travis, Buck Sexton Show. We were just mentioning everything having to do with the Louisiana versus Calais, not my name, Calais, Supreme Court decision that came down today, 6-3, and how it's going to impact things. Also worth mentioning, yesterday, the James Comey indictment came down during the course of the program, and he has now appeared in court and turned himself in the Eastern District of North Carolina. All of this, Buck, comes on the heels of last year, him posting 8647, a seashell picture that he posted on Instagram. He posted, after he took it down, "I posted earlier a picture of some shells I saw today on a beach walk, which I assumed were a political message. I didn't realize some folks associate those numbers with violence. It never occurred to me, but I oppose violence of any kind, so I took the post down." And this all in and of itself, Buck, is really ridiculous.
2: He's a swarmy liar.
1: He came up on this and does not know who posed, who made the seashell 8647. There's a lot of talk now about what's going to happen. And some people are saying, oh, there's no way that you could ever get a conviction in this case. Here's what I will say, I think is significant about this case. First of all, we know exactly what 47 referenced, because he certainly did. He took the picture. The question is going to be, what does 86 mean? And one thing that I think is particularly interesting about this in the context of what the judiciary would think in the state of North Carolina, presuming this one day went to trial, is Comey's a former FBI director. So his knowledge is going to be seen by the jury when it comes to criminal related issues as far more significant than it would from the average guy. Let me give you an example here. I'm a lawyer. If I was in a legal dispute and I argued with somebody that I didn't know what something meant in a contract, I think a lot of people would say, well, you're a lawyer. Did you read the contract? That's your fault. Did you have lawyers representing you? You can't defend yourself by saying, oh, I didn't know what was in the contract, when you have a legal background. Some people who do not have legal backgrounds might have a better chance of being able to make that argument. I think this is going to turn into a really intriguing case in the event that it gets to a judiciary, gets to a jury, because I think they're going to look at this and say, Comey hates Trump. Yeah, there's clear animus involved here. And I think it's possible we get a conviction. I know some people out there saying there's no way that's going to happen. Okay, I understand that argument too. But I think the fact this is a North Carolina jury, we've seen Trump convicted on BS charges because people hate Trump. I think that there's a possibility that Comey could be convicted on this.
2: I mean, it's possible. Now that we know, yesterday, if it was it's actually Eastern Virginia is the district that it would, if it were the Eastern District, which is where they did it initially, I mean, I basically say no, because you won't even get past a judge there. So, as it didn't, I might add, that already, we've already run that experiment. And the jury pool there, I don't know, short of, like, New York City, Los Angeles County, whatever they, I mean, to get, because Eastern District of Virginia includes all of Northern Virginia, which is just now, as we know, because of the way the congressional districts were drawn in Virginia, that's just the Democrat stronghold. That's where all the bluest of the blue, Arlington and Alexandria voters are consolidated. So now that we know it's North Carolina, there's the possibility that it could be a little bit more of a hot seat situation for Comey. We have Comey here, speaking about this. He has put out a comment, in the aftermath of where is it, guys? He says,
1: cut eight.
2: Thank you. Cut eight.
3: Other back, this time about a picture of seashells on a North Carolina beach a year ago. And this won't be the end of it, but nothing has changed with me. I'm still innocent. I'm still not afraid. And I still believe in the independent federal judiciary, so let's go.
2: So, He's so annoying. And the fact that this guy was the FBI director is shameful to that institution, I might add. It's grotesque. This guy's such a jerk. And so clearly a narcissist as well. I mean, really, oh, it's just so hard being so perfect and being sanctimonious Comey and all of this. Clay, we'll see. My concern, as you know, and I still stand behind this absolutely, is that he will turn this to his advantage.
1: Yeah.
2: I might also add, I don't think Comey's done being involved in government. I wouldn't be surprised if a Gavin Newsom or even a Kamala administration, if that was such a thing that could happen, would bring him in. Maybe bring him in as attorney general. He has a former prosecutor background. Well, who else is going to be the attorney general for the Democrats the next time around? Everybody has to look at this like they want to do the big counterstroke. They want to hit us back. So I'm just saying, I think Comey, this could go one of two ways in a lot of ways, if you know what I'm saying.
1: The intent here will obviously be the case. And it's, what does 86 mean? I'm also curious if he's going to stick with the defense buck that he was just walking along the beach and saw this. Very strange. I mean, I walk along the beach regularly in Florida. I've never seen somebody spell out a message with seashells, much less a direct political message that would correspond 100% with my political beliefs, that I would feel compelled to take a picture of it, post it on social media, and claim, boy, I can't believe I found this political message on my walk on the beach that happens to completely reflect what I might believe, and it was totally without any knowledge of who did it. I don't think this is a very good defense. So I'm curious if he's going to stick with that one, which is, you know, look, I took a picture of somebody who said death to them all outside, death to all of them outside of the White House Correspondents' Dinner on Saturday, Buck. And I posted it on social media. It said death to them all, or death to all of them, and also death to tyranny. I didn't, or tyrants. I didn't actually say that. I took a picture of other people holding up the sign. So if somebody tried to prosecute me for something associated with that, I would just say, hey, well, I didn't make a death threat. I just took a picture of someone else's death threat. I'm curious if he's going to try to say that, because I think the argument of I didn't know what it meant is a hard one for the director of the FBI to make. And so we'll see. I think with all of these court cases, Buck is right. The judge matters. Comey could defend himself by saying, I have a First Amendment right to make this comment. I was not directly saying that somebody needed to kill the president. All of those things could be in play. A bunch of people have questions coming in about the Supreme Court decision. Let me get to a couple of these calls. Charlotte in Virginia. Charlotte, what you got for us?
4: Well, I just called in with the thought and something to look up. Will this ruling have anything to do with this horrible gerrymandering in Virginia that's gone forth? So I hope, if nothing else, if everything else fails, that would be something that would impact it and say, no, this is not legal.
1: It's a great question, and I think, Charlotte, you're asking a question that a lot of people have. What is not illegal? So what is legal is partisan political gerrymandering. And this is going to potentially be a tough putt to sink for some states. Virginia doesn't have a huge black population. So I don't think the map that Virginia drew takes race into account substantially for purposes of its overall districts. They have a lot of Democrat voters in Northern Virginia that they were able to basically put into as many districts as possible. And the predominant Republican voting region is in the Southwest, and it is a smaller population. So I'm not sure how much race, I don't think a huge part, race played in the Virginia the district. And I'll give you an example of a state that has hardly any black people, Maine. Maine and Massachusetts both have very few black residents. they have huge partisan gerrymanders in their state. I believe I'm correct. Team, correct me if I'm wrong. I don't think Massachusetts has a single member of the Republican Party allowed in any of their congressional districts. That's just white liberals primarily in Massachusetts that are in that district. Much of New England has completely eliminated the Republican Party to a large extent based on political gerrymandering, not on racial gerrymandering. This case had to do with use of race. Now, sometimes those correspond, but that's a little bit of a distinction. And then some people want to weigh in, Comey. I'll get to Tom in Brooksville. Tom, fire away.
5: Ridiculous that they're going after Comey for this seashell thing. It's just a sick joke. What they should be doing is going after him for acting like a judge and jury by letting Hillary Clinton off the hook for the crime she committed when she was Secretary of State.
1: I think a lot of people agree with you, Tom. The problem you have there, statute of limitation is run.
2: Yeah.
1: So for people who are frustrated and saying, why in the world are they going after Comey on seashells on the beach? It's because much of the Comey statute of limitations have run out. They tried to get him for lying to Congress when they got the indictment last year, I believe it was, right before the statute of limitations ran out. But that case was tossed based on, as Buck was talking about yesterday, the appointment of the prosecutor being invalid under the law. So they didn't actually look at whether or not Comey might have committed those crimes. They just said the indictment, given where it came from, was not valid. Same thing with Letitia James. They didn't address the underlying issue. So the frustrating thing here is the statute of limitations has run on a lot of these charges.
2: Very true. Next call. Oh, do we have a next call? I thought we
1: had. Yeah, we do. Eileen in Florida.
2: There we go. Yep.
6: Hey, Clay, Buck, can you hear me?
1: Oh, yeah.
2: Yes.
6: Okay, great. My question is, how is it legal that Ketanji Brown Jackson is still a Supreme Court justice when she was appointed with the auto pen?
1: I don't think the auto pen has anything to do with Ketanji Brown Jackson's appointment. I would be stunned beyond belief if there was any
2: the Senate,
1: sort of.
2: I mean, there's a lot that goes on there. I mean, I love a Biden joke as much as the next guy, but that's the auto pen is not the heart.
1: Well, look, the Senate put Ketanji Brown Jackson through the ringer and put her on the Supreme Court, which is the role of the Senate is to advise and consent when it comes to judges. They did their job. My argument on Ketanji Brown Jackson is just, I think when Biden said, I'm going to appoint a black woman, that it was unconstitutional under now interpretations of federal law. And I do think it is kind of crazy that she's a justice.
2: Yeah, but there's no mechanism to undo this, and it's not going
1: to
2: be undone. So this is purely theoretical.
1: Well, you could theoretically, the Supreme Court could say, the Supreme Court, which would theoretically have to then rule on Ketanji Brown Jackson, could say that her appointment violated federal law.
2: I mean, you want to do a stake bet on this, Clay? Hey, stake bet. This is not going to happen. I'll take that side of it.
1: The likelihood of the Supreme Court taking a case about whether one of their justices is able to be a Supreme Court justice.
2: See,
1: even though they seem to genuinely seem to dislike Ketanji Brown Jackson, I think that is a low probability event.
2: He knows when the cards are not in his hands on this one. It's interesting theoretically, but I mean, dude, the chance of this, you're talking like a one in a million shot here that anything would happen with that. Although it would be fun. It would be fun. Libs would get very upset, which is always
7: one truth revealed after another. Clay Travis and Buck Sexton. 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
12: Anthony Fauci, his top advisor, 78-year-old David Morenz, has been charged with conspiracy against the United States. He was a senior advisor to Fauci from 2006 to 2022. He did business from a private email account. Gee, that sounds a little like Hillary, too, remember? And she got away with it. He was the liaison for tips on how to evade records requests. This guy got caught emailing the following as though he's kind of trying to be cagey. There's no worry about their freedom of information. I can either send stuff to Tony on his private email or hand it to him at work or at his house. He's too smart to let colleagues send him stuff that could cause trouble. Unquote. How about this? He said, hey, I learned from our lady over there how to make emails disappear after I'm told that before the search starts. Plus, I deleted most of those earlier emails after sending them to Gmail. I said, you know, we should always communicate on Gmail because my email at NIH is known by Freedom of Information constantly, and I need to delete anything I don't want to have to see in the New York Times. He's describing how he should start using secret emails to hide something. Oh, my God. Well, sir, Judge, I think we're ready to reveal our verdict. He, of course, oversaw the grant to NIH. Oh, here we go again with the nonprofits, these NGO things. A nonprofit Manhattan-based company called EcoHealth Alliance ended up funneling U.S. taxpayer dollars to the Wuhan Institute of Virology for bat coronavirus research. And he hid the information, he hid the link, and he did it for Fauci so they could communicate in private and not get caught.
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13: Restaurateurs received permission or whatever it is to list those on menus as Chilean sea bass because nobody's going to order a Patagonian toothfish.
14: Yeah, it sounds better.
13: Well, look at the picture of that
14: dude. I'm looking at him, man. I mean, he's an ugly SOB.
13: That is an ugly-ass fish.
14: It makes a flounder look good.
13: Yeah. You know, I've always called Prince Charles as the flounder because it almost looked like he had both eyes on the same side of his nose.
15: Yeah, he does.
14: He's not looking dude.
15: For as much as we talk about like the symmetrical look of people's faces, he is one of those people that it looks like it's almost one singular eye, and it just makes him look very untrustworthy.
13: Boy, optometrists hated to see him coming.
14: Yes. There's no fixing you, pal.
13: Yeah, I mean, he's like one of those minions, you know, the one with one
15: yes.
13: eye.
15: Yes.
13: Yeah.
14: I love the minions. They're my favorite.
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2: Welcome back into Clay and Buck. Coming up, we have some fantastic conversations ahead for you. Senator Marsha Blackburn will be with us in the middle of the next hour. Top of the hour, we'll have our friend Alex Berenson, who we wanted to bring on to talk about this aide to Fauci, who has been indicted, which is a really interesting and kind of unforeseen situation. I will also say, Clay, before we dive into all of that, it's not looking great for the Pam Bondi as AG appreciation club, with she goes and all of a sudden there's a lot of action and a lot of indictments that come down that maybe would be requiring a little bit of political stones, if you will, requiring a little more willingness to get rough and not worry about what the media will say about it. It's hard not to notice that.
1: No doubt. We should also mention, because we got a couple of guests coming up with Alex Berenson and Marsha Blackburn coming on in the next hour. Increasingly, it appears that the shooting that took place by the Secret Service might have been what actually led to one of the agents getting shot. In other words, one Secret Service agent shot another Secret Service agent. There is more and more evidence coming out about that, which, again, a lot of people are just going to forget. And they're not going to talk about, and the stories have moved on since Saturday. But I do believe it's worth everybody out there sitting around and thinking about this for a minute. We had a guy armed with a gun, two guns, knives, sprint fully past the Secret Service to go try to kill as many people in the Trump administration as he could. He tripped and fell, may have then fired off his gun, but we had Secret Service agents firing at him and none of them hit him. And the only reason we may have apprehended him is because he tripped and fell after running right past their checkpoint. That ain't good, folks. And again, I know a lot of people are just going to move on and they're going to say, well, all's well that ends well. We have been insanely fortunate that President Trump hasn't been killed. And I don't think this is going to be the last time that somebody on the left tries to kill him. And I don't feel very confident at all that the Secret Service is going to be able to protect him at a high level based on what we've seen already in Butler, Pennsylvania, West Palm Beach, Florida, and now Washington, D.C.
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16: During Thursday's Senate Armed Services Committee hearing to review the proposed $1.5 trillion Pentagon budget, the hearing chairman, Republican Roger Wicker of Mississippi, discussed the current geopolitical atmosphere and the alliance between China, Iran, North Korea, and Russia.
17: It is about whether this will be an American-led century or a century defined by authoritarian, autocratic regimes.
16: Wicker then asked Joint Chiefs Chairman General Dan Kane this.
17: There's no question that Vladimir Putin's Russia is taking serious action to undermine our efforts for success in Iran. Is there any question about that?
16: The chairman was careful but definitive in answering.
18: I think there's actions and activities that are mindful of the hearing room we're in, but there's definitely some action there.
16: Wicker says we should expect those four countries to continue to undermine America's objectives. Kim Uresky, Fox News.
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21: It's being called Project Freedom. Fox News, I'm Jim Osman. Here's what's happening. President Trump has announced an effort to reopen the Strait of Hormuz, and the president said it will happen starting Monday. He says countries around the world have been asking the U.S. to get their ships safely out of the strait. Fox's Alex Hogan reports.
22: Project Freedom will begin Monday morning, Middle Eastern time, and I'm fully aware that my representatives are having very positive discussions with the country of Iran and that these discussions could lead to something very positive for all. The ship movement is merely meant to free up people, companies, and countries that have done absolutely nothing wrong. They are victims of this circumstance.
21: The president was in Florida attending a golf tournament. Thousands are out of work and travelers are stranded after Spirit Airline closes, and now there are questions about the reason the Spirit CEO gave for why the airline is grounded. Here is Fox's Grinnell Scott.
23: Dave Davis, president and CEO of Spirit Airlines, said in his statement, even after reaching a restructuring deal in March that could have kept the low-cost airline flying, it was ultimately the, quote, sudden and sustained rise in fuel prices that led